0: following is a rebroadcast of a program recorded earlier, scheduled for playback at this time. There is no operator at the phone line, so no phone calls, please.
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2: Hey everyone, you're tuning into Movie Talker. I'm your host, Eric Rich, and tonight my guests are Ryan Quinn and Hi. Owen Kelly.
3: Hello.
2: And tonight we will be talking about Birdman, or The Virtue of Unexpected Ignorance. I believe that's how it is called. Yes, I'm correct. Anyway, how are y'all doing?
3: Good, thanks.
4: Good. Great.
2: All right, so, your thoughts, gentlemen?
4: I love the film. I mean,
2: could elaborate more?
4: I just thought it was full of plot and realism, and I don't know, the story just meant so much to me.
2: Okay. So the film stars ex-Batman Michael Keaton, Zach Galifianakis, Edward Norton, Andrea Riseborough, I hope I pronounced that right, Emma Stone, and Naomi Watts. And basically what this film is about is a washed-up actor who's trying to revive his career through a Broadway play, and throughout this whole movie, the play is turning into a huge disaster. And it's kind of crazy how this film relates a lot to Michael Keaton's career and Edward Norton's career, mm-hmm. because it has been, people have heard that like Michael Keaton hasn't been in the game for a long time, and this is sort of like his comeback to movies, and also it's Edward Norton, as like it's very difficult to work with him on set, mm-hmm. and he's a lot like that, and you know, you do see them as these characters, but you see a little bit of their of the actors' personalities,
4: completely,
3: right?
2: As their characters, which is just so. Yeah, this is a dark comedy, and it is directed by Alejandro González Iñárritu. Hopefully, I pronounced that right. And it is shot by the notorious Emmanuel Lubezki, who loves his long takes.
3: Notorious.
2: The Notorious.
3: Mm-hmm.
2: Yeah. A very interesting, what's very interesting about this movie is that this whole film is shot in one long, rigorous take, that there's never a cut, or there are transitions, but it's done cleverly enough, like it's still, the shot is still holding.
3: Mm-hmm.
2: Yeah. So you want to talk about the camera work?
3: Sure. Yeah. Well, I think that was, excuse me, far and away my favorite part of the film was the technical aspect of it. The cinematography, I thought, was excellent. And it was the same sort of thing we got at the very beginning of Gravity, which, of course, Lubezki shot as well. Like you said, all the masks, the transitions were stitched together incredibly well, I thought. And I thought the film wouldn't have worked as well without that. I think that was pretty central to one of the film's themes.
2: Do you feel like it could have been like the same movie with just regular cuts?
3: Well,
2: or would it have detracted?
3: I think it would have been worse had it been cut together traditionally.
2: Yeah.
3: Because Ryan?
4: I had a theory about that last night.
2: After seeing the movie?
4: Yeah, after seeing the movie, I thought that the reason for that is because life is like that. In life, we have no cuts.
2: Could you elaborate a little bit more on
4: it's
2: that?
4: It's a continuous
2: how we see
4: movie.
2: Things.
4: Yeah. Playing out before our eyes. There are no cuts in life. And so I think that's why they had that in there, because it was so realistic as itself that with no cuts, it just made it more true to life.
3: So why would they want to make this story truer to life then?
4: Because I think that was a theme in the movie. I think when the actors, when Edward Norton was talking about,
2: By the way, spoiler, we're going to be spoiling this whole movie. So, if you don't want anything spoiled, keep listening. Continue.
4: When Edward Norton was talking about how when he was on stage, that's when he was true. That's when he was real. And he was lying every time that he was off stage. And so...
2: like the scene where they're playing as their characters in the play, Naomi Watts and Edward Norton, and he's saying, like, let's actually do it. It'll, like, look very realistic. And she was, like, fighting him off.
4: So he wanted everything on stage to be as true to life as possible.
2: Mm-hmm. Yeah.
4: And so I think the director definitely wanted to have the same effect in his movie.
2: Yeah. I mean, I just kind of love how when how all these elements of comedy kept coming in the frame without having to, like, cut to show it. Like, things just would, like, pop in frame and you would just start laughing. Like, in the beginning scene where the first act, where they're doing, like, table readings, Michael Keaton, Naomi Watts, and the... and, like, this actor who wasn't, like, doing very good at his job, mm-hmm. how they're just, like, the camera's just doing a 360 around them, and they're just, like, reading through lines, and this actor's, like, trying to keep up with everyone else, and all of a sudden, bam, a lamppost just falls and hits him in the head. And it just, like, you like, it's horrible, but you laugh at it anyway. And you just see Michael Keaton just get up and walk away, and the camera just still continues to follow him. The camera was always moving. And it would only hold still for very few moments.
3: Right.
2: Yeah. What you were about to say something?
3: Oh, well, I think, I guess I was just going to respond to what Ryan was saying, is that I think part of the reason they made the decision to make this film appear as one long take was sort of tying into the theme of, or rather the relationship between theater and cinema, right?
2: Okay.
3: That's a huge part of this film, was examining the relationship between the stage and the screen. And so if it's presented as one long take, that is, as you said, I think truer to life. It's as if we're watching events unfold on some strange abstract type of stage when we see this one long take.
2: Mm-hmm.
3: It definitely, at least in my opinion, I think lent itself to that.
2: Okay, for anyone who has seen the film Birdman and also would like to give their input, feel free to dial 617-824-8100, and we'll have you on the show. All right, so another great thing about Birdman is obviously Michael Keaton's performance,
3: mm-hmm.
2: and how he's bringing back his Batman character a little bit. Where he's doing the voice of Batman, but right. like it's Birdman, and it's just like I just get all this nostalgia just like hearing that
3: because
2: mm-hmm. in my opinion he is the better Batman. Sorry, Christian Bale.
3: Yeah, well, you know, I also think the film wouldn't have worked at all if it wasn't Michael Keaton. I almost wonder if the entire film wasn't written for him.
2: That's also a good question. You know, I mean, it could, like, I can't think of another big. Like a person like 20 years ago who played a superhero other than like George Clooney, but like that mm-hmm. would not have worked well.
3: Right.
2: Yeah, but also several other actors who played comic book roles. Emma Stone played Gwen Stacy. Right. She still had the blonde hair.
3: Mm-hmm.
2: Edward Norton also played the Hulk.
3: Right.
2: Yeah. And like they've been like, I guess, cast aside from the superhero franchise because, anyone who has seen The Amazing Spider-Man 2, spoiler alert, she dies in the second film, and Edward Norton...
3: He quit, right?
2: He quit. Yeah, that's an interesting story. Like, what happened was Edward Norton did rewrites to the script, and Marvel Studios and the director, like, trashed that, and he said he would never work with them ever again.
3: Yeah.
2: And that's how Mark Ruffalo came in.
3: You're right.
2: Yeah. Speaking of which, anyone see the Avengers trailer?
4: No.
3: I did.
2: Yeah, what'd you think?
3: Well, first of all, I don't really care about the Avengers, unfortunately. Okay. I know many people do. It's not my cup of tea exactly. But I thought it appeared darker, I think, than the first one was. Really, they're going down that road. I thought they might have stuck to their lighthearted guns there.
2: Mm-hmm.
3: But
2: yeah, I had the same reaction. I mean, I love superhero films. They're it's good quality fun, but it's not my cup of tea either. But it does look darker, but I feel like it's that's the way they're marketing it.
3: Right.
2: I feel like it's not going to be as dark as they're putting it out to be. So, when I see the film, there's going to be a lot of humor and stuff, because they did the same thing with Iron Man 3.
3: Mm-hmm.
2: But it still had some dark elements to it.
3: Yeah, absolutely.
2: Yeah. Also, they did make a lot of great superhero references in Birdman, with Robert Downey Jr. Mm-hmm. and Jeremy Renner.
3: Right. I loved how it was set in complete reality.
2: Yeah.
3: It was completely set in today.
2: You were able to tell that this was 2014. Mm-hmm. This is when superhero films were bigger. And that's also another thing that worked with the movie, because back in 89, 92, comic book films were starting to rise up, because Tim Burton made the comic book franchise a thing.
3: Mm-hmm.
2: And that's something that worked very well. And I just love the fact that I'm losing my thoughts here.
3: I guess probably that.
2: The end sequence where you see, where it's this little montage of Spider-Man and Transformers fighting each other.
3: Mm-hmm. Yeah.
2: That was funny, but I also thought it was meant to symbolize something.
3: Right.
2: Yeah, did you think about that?
3: Well, I'm not sure. I'm not sure what symbol it might have represented so much as it was a crack, a criticism of mainstream blockbuster superhero films today.
2: Yeah.
3: It sort of was making a complete mockery of those. And especially, Inarritu is obviously incredibly, he has a very strong opinion about superhero films and these action movies. And we saw that also in that sequence where the giant robot transformer bird is on top of that building.
2: Yeah. Know,
3: coming out of nowhere.
2: Mm-hmm. That was great. Your thoughts, Ryan?
4: No, you go.
2: No, I already went.
4: Oh. Yeah. I really don't have anything to say.
2: Okay. All right. Come on, talk to me. What else about the film did you like?
4: I love. Let me think here. Sorry, I'm.
3: Yeah. I could just go ahead.
2: Okay. Well. Also, we didn't talk much about Zach Galifianakis in this movie. He played a major role in this film. He's best friends with Regan Thompson's character, with Regan Thompson.
3: Mm-hmm.
2: And he's not typecasted as that chubby man child he was in the Hangover movies. This was a completely different role for him.
3: Right. This was a fair bit more dramatic, I would say, for him.
2: Yeah, he was slimmer. He was he was very good with those cues, and that was also, I was reading a fact about the film, is that they had to memorize at least 15 pages of the script, when doing a take. So they shot at least about 15 minutes of footage, and I guess they they edited it all together.
3: Yep,
2: yeah.
3: That sounds about right.
2: But there were just amazing shots with this one huge take that they were able to get from one place to the other, and you kind of think to yourself, how are they able to do a crane shot and then a low angle shot to a close up, because they're doing all these shots in one rigorous take.
3: Mm-hmm. Well, it really wasn't one take. It physically was not one take. They digitally stitched a lot of those shots together.
2: Obviously.
3: I think even in the same scenes, I would notice when the camera would switch motion, when at one point it would be on a crane and then obviously it would be steady cam. It was pretty subtle, but again, they stitched it together so well.
4: It was very well done.
3: Mm-hmm.
2: Mm-hmm. Yeah. And I guess everyone in the audience also had... I had a great reaction to like all the comedy elements. I mean, I heard like everyone crack up over all these like cues of like when Edward Norton and Michael Keaton were fighting. They were both in their underwear, I think.
4: Mm-hmm. Mm-hmm.
2: Yeah,
4: mm-hmm.
2: that was a great scene.
3: Absolutely, yeah.
2: And even how they were able to transition from day to night without cutting was very interesting.
3: Right.
2: Like the camera would just hold up and you would just see just quickly speed into day,
3: right, it would
2: speed
3: just fade
2: into night.
3: Next morning.
4: Mm-hmm.
2: Yeah. And even when you see Michael Keaton flying up, this is a slight nitpick, but like how like you kind of wonder, think to yourself, how did he end up like jumping off the building to like getting on the like and flying around and getting on the ground? Because you see that he took a cab, like it's revealed like later that he took a cab and he never paid the guy.
4: Mm-hmm. Mm-hmm.
3: Right. No, yeah. That means he didn't jump. I mean, yeah. Which is obvious.
2: Yeah.
3: You
2: never know like what's in his head versus what's reality.
3: Right. It's sort of subjective in that way, especially mostly from that first reveal we get. Where he does not actually have superpowers, right?
2: Yeah.
3: And I thought, I did seriously think for the first, whatever that was, 25, 30 minutes of the film, that he did have these telekinetic powers, right?
2: Because the film starts off, the film literally just starts off with him levitating,
3: right.
2: And then he's like moving pieces along with his finger, and you get, and I knew that it was all in his head. It was sort of like one of those. Because he has a voice in his head. He has this voice that's like very gravely sounding, and it's like telling him that he's better than that, and like talking down to him, trying to like coach him, make him more of a like trying to, I don't know, just.
3: Well, it's sort of mocking him.
2: Mocking
3: his lifestyle.
2: Yeah.
4: Mm-hmm. I think it was his himself. Mm-hmm. Well, clearly. But I think more of a way, kind of like schizophrenic people have. I find that to be a theme in the movie, often a lot.
2: Yeah, there was a lot of
3: split personality.
2: There was a lot of schizophrenia in this film, and I think that's kind of what most of the messages was. Like it mostly centers around egoism.
3: Right. Well, what do you mean by schizophrenia in the film?
2: Like. You see that Keaton's character is a schizophrenic in his own nature, and how Norton is a schizophrenic, like versus him in reality versus him on the stage.
3: Okay.
2: Yeah.
3: Right. Well, there's paranoid schizophrenia, right? That's when you hear voices, mm-hmm. and that's when you act on what your subconscious, what voices tell you to do. I think with Norton, it was just a case of extreme egoism.
2: Mm-hmm.
3: I think with his character, he felt that the stage was somewhere where he could do anything, he could be anybody, and he legitimately did not care what anyone else thought of him on stage or off stage, really. But he, like you said earlier, he always sought to find truth in his performance. As for the actual mental condition, Michael Keaton's character may or may not have not had schizophrenia. I guess we don't know. But that, of course, is a huge part of it.
2: Like, what do you mean, like, he may or may not have?
3: Well, I guess the fact that he does or does not have a mental condition is irrelevant.
4: Mm-hmm.
2: Yeah.
3: All that's relevant is that we do get to hear Birdman.
2: We do get to hear Birdman.
3: Yeah.
2: And Birdman is awesome. The moment where he is walking on the sidewalk and you see like him, like young Keaton in the Birdman costume, like following him mm-hmm. around, that was my favorite part.
3: It was a great reveal.
2: Yeah, and he's like, "Oh, come on, do it! You're Birdman." it's just like again hits me at home. All right, so we're going to take a small break, and we'll continue talking about Birdman. All right, keep tuning in.
3: All right.
5: I mean, it's like Tom Brady, the tuck rule.
6: The tuck rule, though Tom Brady deserved that.

0: Welcome back to Movie Talker. I'm your host, Eric Rich, and we're with Ryan Quinn.
1: Hi.
0: And Owen Kelly.
2: Hello.
0: And it looks like we have a talker. Caller. How you doing? Hello? We lost him.
1: Is there a caller?
0: No. I believe there isn't. Okay.
1: So we were talking about the film over the break, and what were you talking about? I think the film played with a lot with reality and
2: Well, I mean, we were talking about how you felt more connected to characters when the camera started mm-hmm. following them,
1: mm-hmm.
2: and I think that's something the film did really well was instill a sense like you understand many characters at once. It did go fairly in depth to several characters, despite all being in one take, being focused around Michael Keaton's character. We still got very intimate looks at the lives of the other ones.
1: Yes.
0: Yeah. Forget about that. Yeah, like basically each character is different and they're unique in their own personal way. But the one character we rarely got to bring up was Emma Stone's character, who was Keaton's daughter, who had just gotten out of rehab and is trying to sort of fix her own mistakes, trying to be clean, mm-hmm. and she's slowly like falling apart. Similar to how Keaton's character is, where she does form a relationship with Norton's character, which also that wanted me to bring up because like there's a moment where Keaton sees them together, and doesn't really bother to bring it up later on. Like, does that mean he's sort of like letting her go and letting her do what she wants? Or
2: that's true. That's a good question. I didn't think about that.
0: Yeah,
2: it was a very understated moment because it was when he had just come off stage, from one of the preview nights, I think, and he went backstage and he saw them, and he made some face and then he continued walking out. He didn't go to them, which I thought was interesting.
1: Mm-hmm.
0: Yeah. You know, but like towards the end where, you know, when they're doing the final scene and he has the real gun with him, I was thinking to myself, like, is he going to kill him? Is he going to kill himself? Is he going to kill Naomi Watts? I don't know why he would, but like he's at that point where he's crazy mm-hmm. and he's very unpredictable.
2: Right.
1: At that point, I expected Edward Norton to jump to react to that, because he said, every time you point the gun in my face, I see the orange cap and I know it's not real. And I thought Edward Norton was going to point that, like, pick that out. And then
2: you think he would have called him out on the real gun?
1: Like, I thought he was going to make another scene, interrupt the entire play on opening night, and then it was going to like tackle Michael Keaton. But I was really surprised that he didn't.
2: No, I mean, I thought it was probably, it was pretty subtle, the change in the gun, and I thought his intent was pretty clear from the beginning that he was going to try to kill himself.
0: And also, like, at the same time, try to steal the show from Ed Norton. Because, mm-hmm. like, in the beginning, during one of the preview nights, he was, he stole the show, and he was, like, on the front page, and that really boiled his blood.
2: Right. Well, I imagine most of the audience wanted to see Edward Norton's character dead by the end.
0: I didn't hate him that much. I thought I kind of sympathized with him. I mean, he's a jerk. He's like mean to everyone, but that's him, and he can't really do anything about that. But when he's on stage, he feels like he could be himself.
2: Mm-hmm.
0: So. When you're an actor in reality, you want to delve into this idea of escapism, mm-hmm. and when you're in your fantasy, you're reenacting reality. Mm-hmm. I guess is something that the film also tries to tell.
1: I think that Edward Norton's character, what is his name, by the way? Mike Shiner. I think Mike Shiner. He said that he was afraid to face. To be himself. He wanted to be anything but himself when he was off stage, and he lied. That's why he lied when he was on stage. He told Emma Stone that the only time I tell the truth is on the stage. And I thought that was significant because actors, I think whether it's inherently or it's something that they just grew up with, they're very insecure of themselves. And I think that's why they're able to take on these alternative personalities. Yeah. And
2: well, No, I agree. I mean, he seemed a lot more fragile when he was talking to Sam on the rooftop.
1: Yeah.
2: Each time he did that.
0: Mm-hmm. Yeah. I'm trying to think of another great scene. Also, the little scene with Andrea Riseborough and Naomi Watts as Leslie when like they're both upset with their relationships, like, because Naomi Watts' character Leslie had a thing with Mike Shiner, did she
1: have a thing with Mike Shiner? I thought she was they were just acting buddies or acting friends.
0: No, but
1: I thought they were actually living together for some reason.
0: They were living together.
2: Right, no, they were in a relationship.
0: They were in a relationship. Oh, okay. They were in a relationship. And
1: I didn't know that at all.
0: It was just annoying her because, like, this is her first debut as an actress. And she couldn't, like, and you know, she hated how Mike, like, every time he would, like, do this on stage, he would just get all over it, trying to, like, I guess, center her. And like, that's when she gets this whole relation. Laura, who is Michael Keaton's current girlfriend or wife, they realize they're both their husbands.
2: They've both been very hurt by the men.
0: And they sort of, like, find something for each other, mm-hmm. which is something that also bothered me because that didn't go further on. Because I wanted to know how
2: their relationship,
0: mm-hmm. like, because you do see them kiss, and then that's it.
2: Well, that might have been enough, you know, to get that point. Everything you just described across, that they find comfort with each other,
0: yeah.
2: And that might have been just where the director decided to end that, that relationship.
0: Yeah, but I just felt like it was a little bit unfinished. I wanted to see, like, if they would have. You know, she would have broken up with Keaton and, you know, would live with her.
2: Mm-hmm.
0: You know?
2: Right.
0: Yeah. I mean,
1: I thought that, because at first I thought that I saw the scene about where she says she's pregnant and then she goes on stage, and not too long after, she goes on stage, you see a shot of her on stage, and she says, "He didn't know I was pregnant," or something.
2: Mm-hmm.
1: And, so in the play that they're producing, she was actually pregnant with someone's baby.
2: I was not entirely clear whether that was an actual scene from the play or from his imagination.
0: Yeah.
2: Because I remember that being a transition sequence.
0: Because, like, yeah. So in the play, there is a dream sequence.
1: Is there?
0: No, I mean, the play has a dream sequence because, like, there is, like, all these reindeer. Do you remember?
2: Mm-hmm. Yeah, they made the comment about the reindeer.
0: Yeah, we're talking about...
1: The dancing reindeer.
0: Yeah, the dancing reindeer.
1: Yeah, was that... That was a dream?
0: That was a dream sequence.
1: That was the scene before... That was the scene before he kills
2: before
1: himself.
2: Before the bedroom scene.
0: Yeah, that's before the bedroom scene.
1: Yeah.
0: Because the only scenes we see in the play are them at the dinner table talking,
1: mm-hmm.
0: and then the dream sequence, and then, suicide.
1: Yeah, the last act is the suicide. Or it goes, exactly what you said.
0: Maybe, like, that also, the beginning of the preview when Edward Norton, Mike Shiner flips out and starts, like, losing his temper over his lines, mm-hmm. and like, how they replaced his gin with water, and he started, like, getting drunk and getting angry. And everyone in the audience started laughing. Like, that was, like, a great moment of tension,
2: right?
0: Because you realize that, like, there's a lot going on, and even with the critic, who's going to be at the premiere reviewing the movie, and he confronts her.
2: Mm-hmm. Yeah.
0: Yeah. Mm-hmm. That, and that was also a great moral about how critics perceive film versus how people see film. Because critics label movies.
2: Mm-hmm.
0: Yeah.
2: Yeah, no, I think that was probably one of the best scenes in the film. Was him going over to her in the bar and completely tearing her entire profession apart.
0: Yeah.
2: Of course, it doesn't change her opinion, and then I think it made that final review that she wrote for the play fairly surprising.
0: Yeah. Ryan, your thoughts?
1: I thought she what Keaton said about her criticism and just putting labels on things, I found that very real. I think people do that too often, and people listen to that. People who say that, like, I don't know, it's an easy way to just, you, instead of looking into the film, instead of being insightful, they kind of just label it.
2: Yeah. Right. And he pointed out some of the words she was using.
1: Yeah.
2: Lackluster was one of them. That's
0: lackluster.
2: Love to throw out that word.
0: That was a good, that was a really good word to just like shatter someone.
2: Yeah. And it, and like, what does it mean? You know, because right after that he says, you know, you throw these labels on my entire life's work.
0: Yeah.
2: This is what I do.
0: Yeah. And even when Ed Norton also confronted the critic earlier in the film, like, I was thinking he was bribing her to like, get a good review about him over everyone else, which is, I think, what it was about?
1: I think she just...
0: Because I didn't really pick that up when they were talking.
1: I think she... He just knew he was being arrogant.
2: Yeah, no, I thought they just sort of engaged in this familiar, both on both sides, arrogant, ego-centered conversation, where, you know, I think that was my favorite line that he said in the film. He said, like, you'll write a bad review when I give you a bad performance.
1: Exactly.
2: Something like that.
0: Yeah.
2: I loved that.
1: Yeah. I think Edward, going back to, I just wanted to say something about the scene. When he flips out in the beginning on the opening,
0: the first preview.
1: I think that goes back to him needing the stage to be as close to reality as possible, because, and that really made him mad, because he tries to be real true on stage, and when he sees that things aren't true, and he thinks that he knows that the audience can tell that, and so he doesn't want that to reflect negatively on his performance. I think that goes back to egoism and just his.
2: Yeah, I agree.
0: You also said an interesting thing last night, how Edward Norton's character and Michael Keaton's character are parallels.
1: I think they are. They're not. They're parallels, but the scene that I saw that in is when Michael Keaton walks out of the liquor shop with all the light bulbs, and he hears that man yelling. And then suddenly when he looks at the man, he says the same thing that Michael Keaton said to Edward Norton earlier, when he says, was that too much? Was that big enough? I was just giving you a range.
2: Yeah.
1: You know what? The guy that wasn't him.
2: It was
1: saying,
2: the guy who played the early version of
1: that changes
2: Mike
1: everything.
2: Shiner's character.
0: Yeah,
1: changes
2: right.
1: Everything.
2: He said the same. Well, no, but I think the relationship between Shiner and Thompson is huge. I mean, I think they're in many ways very much opposite in how they look at the stage, but at the same time, the film also plays with flipping their roles around in the film. So almost in the first scene where he's introduced, Mike Shiner comes in, and he, by the end of the scene, he's directing Regan Thompson. Mm-hmm. He's directing his scene for him.
1: And I think actually great actors tend to do that.
2: Right. Well, he was a great actor. I think,
1: Of
2: course, by the end of that scene we saw, he gave that very good emotional performance that was so much better than what we had seen before. Of course, at the expense of his morals, his ethics, his entire other character, where he's just, you know, a jerk.
0: Yeah, that's pretty much my same thoughts on that. And you know, I mean, also when we were in the theater, that was a pretty like rough experience because there was like someone behind me like kicking my chair, so it was kind of like hard to
2: was
0: pay.
2: There?
0: It was kind of hard to pay attention to some details.
2: Okay.
0: You know, so it's kind of good that we're talking about this, so like I can now like recollect my thoughts. But yeah, that was very frustrating.
1: Yeah.
0: Yeah. I believe you were sitting next to me, Ryan.
1: Someone's kicking my chair too.
2: Yeah. Sort of a sparse theater, though.
0: Yeah, I mean, out of all the movies I've had to review on this show, like that's the only time I've had like a rough experience in the theaters. Mm-hmm. But it's not like my worst.
2: No.
0: Yeah.
1: I like watching a movie alone, to be honest. I like being sitting there by myself, and I feel like when you're watching a movie with somebody, or when you're actually viewing any piece of art with another person,
2: you think that changes the experience.
1: It changes the experience because either someone's usually looking for a reaction from the other person. And I think people tend to do that. They tend to look over to the person next to them and see how they reacted to that to that scene, which I just think takes away from the film.
2: Yeah, no, I completely agree.
1: Yeah. And also, when people talk during a movie, for some reason,
0: or if their phone goes off.
1: Yeah.
0: It's sometimes really annoying whenever I'm like sitting by myself or I'm with people and I'm watching a movie and when there's like a really good part coming, someone's phone light goes off and it bothers me like throughout the whole time because I can't really pay attention to what's going on the screen because they have their phone like shining out in front of my face.
1: Yeah. For me that was that's not as bad as someone talking.
2: Well, during a film is just moronic. Yeah. You know?
0: I mean, when you're seeing a bad movie with people and like no one's around in the theater and you can just laugh and talk, that's fine.
1: If that was your intent, then yeah. Sure. But
2: I mean, if you're going to a bad movie in a theater and other people paid to see that bad movie, some people might be actually excited to see it.
1: Yeah.
2: I would still say talking during that movie is moronic.
1: Yeah. I'm saying
0: if we're alone in the theater, like no one else is there but us.
1: Unless you're in the privacy of your own home. And just
2: like a private screening of The Room is a different thing than going to see, I don't know, like a haunted house too.
1: Yeah.
0: Oh god, I saw both of those movies and they were just terrible. I mean, the Room is, you know, it's a cult classic, but the Haunted House 2 was just I mean, it's not as good as the first one. I mean, the first one wasn't good to begin with, but at least the first one was slightly funnier.
2: Okay.
0: You know, I at least laughed at some things. Oh, man. What has Eddie Murphy been doing now?
1: I have no clue.
2: Eddie Murphy? How did we get to Eddie Murphy?
0: He was in a haunted house, wasn't he?
2: No.
1: I don't know.
2: That was, those were the Wayans brothers.
0: Oh, God. Oh, no. I'm thinking of,
2: You're thinking of The Haunted Mansion.
0: The Haunted Mansion. The
2: 2003 classic.
0: Oh, God. Oh, man. I actually did see a bit of a haunted house, like at least 30 seconds, and I was just like, I'm done.
2: Yeah.
0: Because it just like got stupid from there.
2: Right.
0: Yeah. So what was like your worst experience in a movie theater? Both like we'll start with Ryan.
1: Again, when somebody's talking.
0: No, I mean, as in like, what movie did you see?
1: Oh, I don't remember.
0: And what was like that person doing?
1: Not in a movie theater really, but watching any movie. My grandma, I used to watch movies with my grandma when I was little, and she used to explain everything to me, like just like, do you understand what's going on in this scene, and just like talk about the entire movie while it's going on.
2: You ever go to a theater with your grandma?
1: Yeah, I have. Yeah.
2: Did that happen in the theater?
1: Yeah.
2: Yeah.
1: Oh, yeah.
2: Man.
0: Yeah.
1: The reason why it just makes me so mad is because film, whether it's intended to be good or bad, it's a piece of art. It's somebody really cared about the aesthetics of that film, and so, and that film is supposed to be viewed on its own, and I think that, so mm-hmm. that's why
2: well,
1: somebody,
2: I can respect that.
0: Yeah. Yeah. Okay, I've had several like horrible experiences seeing a movie at home and in the theater, mm-hmm. but like starting with the theater, like two of my worst experiences was when I saw 300 Rise of an Empire, where I mean it's a bad movie, you know, it was really I mean I liked the first 300 a lot because it looked cool with Zack Snyder's directing style, but the newest one was like the CG was terrible, everything was just over the top, and it was
1: oh,
0: just
1: really?
0: Like it's I mean and I'm like it's just, okay wait like the thing is with the new one is that everything about it was not what the first one was, but like that wasn't the problem. The problem was someone kept kicking my seat, mm-hmm. and every time I told them to stop, they would just give me a look, and I'd turn my head and they'd still kick it. And I wanted to move, but this whole theater was packed. And I don't know why people spent so much money to see this movie, because this was really not worth the $12.
2: Yeah, well,
0: yeah.
2: The first 300 wasn't that great to begin with, I thought.
0: I mean, it's still, like, a classic.
2: Is it?
0: Yeah, I mean, everyone...
1: When did that come out?
2: 2006.
0: Oh, yeah.
1: 2007.
2: Oh, no. 2007.
1: Really? I don't know. I've never seen either.
2: That's the thing. It's weird. I've heard people call 300 a classic before. Like, you're not the first person I've heard say that. And I've always wondered.
0: It just caught on. I think that was that movie that caught on. You know, there's your Sparta. You know, it's
2: right. But also, it had this overuse of CG, right? That made it look like, I mean, on purpose, look like a graphic novel.
0: That was the intention, because mm-hmm. it was based on a graphic novel.
2: Yeah, absolutely.
0: Like Sin City and Watchmen, which is one of my favorite films of all time.
2: I really liked Watchmen, I will say.
0: Yeah. A lot of people don't like that movie, and some people could argue that, yeah, there's a lot of exposition and there's a lot of, you know, foreshadowing.
2: Yeah.
0: But
2: I understand.
0: But it works.
2: I understand why fans
0: It was true to the Alan Moore comic.
2: It was true to the comic, but I still understand why fans of the comic could dislike it.
0: And I think it was because of the ending.
2: It could have been the ending. It just could have been the whole style Zack Snyder did with, like, it was very in your face.
0: Yeah.
2: You know?
0: I don't know. I love the movie. I thought the performances were good, except for the Silk Spectre. I thought she was okay.
2: Yeah, the acting wasn't great. For the most part, I thought the guy did Rorschach on point. I loved him.
0: Jackie Earle Haley.
2: Mm-hmm. Yep.
0: Fantastic. Okay. Anyway, back to my worst theater experiences. Another bad experience was when I saw Skyfall, that movie was okay. I didn't like it as much as everyone said it was. It wasn't the top James Bond film of all time. My favorite James Bond film is Octopussy.
2: Okay.
0: But, again, someone kept kicking my seat, and they were, like, eating really loud, and they were talking and laughing at things that weren't funny, and I just, you know, the movie was, like, 2.5 hours long or something like that.
2: Yeah, it's a long film.
0: It's a really long movie, and I kind of waited on the hour-minute mark or the hour-and-a-half-minute mark, and I just said to them, hey, guys, look, I really can't enjoy the movie if you guys are going to act like this all the time. And they just immediately stopped. Mm-hmm. And for the rest of the movie, I was able to enjoy it, but I didn't think the movie was that
1: great. By the way, again, if you want to call in, you can call and to share your worst movie experience. You can call the number 617-824-8100. That's 617-824-8100.
0: Okay. Thank you very much. So another bad experience, a bad experience I had at home or any movie in general is usually with my mom and dad. And mm-hmm. I'm sorry if you're listening to this, but whenever we see a trailer for a movie or even like during a moment of a movie, my mom would just like tap me on the shoulder. She goes, "We're not going to see that movie, right? That's a skip." I'm like, "We'll see. We'll come to that bridge when we cross it." And my dad is sort of like, whenever we see whenever there's like a scene comes up, like a character comes in unexpected, he just goes, "Who's that? What's that? What's going on?" And literally seconds later, the question is answered.
2: Yeah, I know. My dad does.
0: And I go to him. I'm like, "Dad, look, I mean, it's fine that you know you're jumping at everything, but you just stop asking questions of things that will come 2 seconds later."
1: Yeah. I hate when people do that. I also hate when people make predictions about what's going to happen in the movie. My mom does that a lot.
0: Oh, also, I just remember this. So when I went to see the first Captain America movie, the scene where Captain America dies, I'm putting that in quotes. Yeah, there was this kid behind me, and he goes, "Did he die, Daddy? Is he dead?" Like, no.
1: Yeah.
2: Well, I don't know, you know.
0: Yeah.
2: I mean,
0: that's a cliche, though.
1: But children
2: have ruined many films for me, and that actually is a pretty good segue into my worst theater experience.
0: All right, I would love to hear
2: this. The first of which is more recently, right? It was, and in a related vein, it was The Avengers.
0: Oh, God.
2: And it wasn't bad because, well, the movie I thought was bad, but that wasn't what made the experience bad for me. It was the scene where the Hulk basically kicks Loki's, you know, I mean, he comes in, right? He takes him by the legs and slams him a few times against the wall and the floor, right? Yeah.
0: Yeah.
2: Really hardcore. When that started to happen, the audience, and I was in a packed theater, completely packed, they went insane. Like, they started screaming and, like, cheering. What they did was they put their hands in their fists. They raised them in the air. A few people stood up. A few kids started running.

0: And the movie stopped halfway through because someone had burned popcorn somewhere and the theater had to do a fire drill.
1: Oh wow. My God.
0: That was the first time I'd ever had to do a fire drill, right? You know, and it sucked because I wondered, like, well, what's Plankton going to do now? And, you know, we all.
1: Yeah. That's actually a good segue to my experience when I saw Gravity in 3D.
0: Mm-hmm.
1: Because what happened was something was wrong with the projector, the projection.
0: Mm-hmm.
1: And we were looking through our 3D glasses, there was no 3D to be seen.
0: Okay.
1: And everyone was getting very upset, and everyone was booing, and they were throwing popcorn at the screen.
0: No, that's like, the wrong direction.
1: Out in frustration, and literally security had to come and calm a few people down, and while they were trying to fix the projector, and once they fixed it, everyone just went back to normal. It was like everyone just like goes crazy over the most minute things.
2: But you see, movie theaters installing a form of etiquette that they want their viewers to follow.
0: Mm-hmm.
2: Since I've been here in Boston, I've gone to the movie theater maybe 5 times, and every time I see the it's a little 2-minute clip before the movie, and it says, please, like, nothing ruins the mood worse than a cell phone. Yeah. So turn off your cell phones.
0: I've seen those my whole life.
1: Everyone does that, and nobody pays attention.
2: But I think that's coming from people who really care about the movie watching experience.
0: I mean, not just respecting the theater, just the space you're in.
1: Yeah.
0: The chairs, the projectionists, everybody, you know, respecting the people who made whatever you're watching.
1: Yeah.
2: Exactly.
0: So I was in Gone Girl. I saw that a few weeks ago. Sorry?
2: Yeah, go.
0: I was watching Gone Girl, and there was this person in the row, a few rows ahead of me, that I could very clearly see, was on her phone the entire film.
1: Oh my God. She
0: was texting, and she had her brightness all the way up, too. You know, if you're going to text, when she texted, she would hold the phone.
1: That annoys the hell out of me.
0: It didn't even end there. She held it up to her face. As she was, she was in this weird position in the chair.
1: Okay, she was, like, leaning back.
0: Yeah, her feet were up on the chair in front of her, and her phone was in her face, and I could see it.
1: So it was like she was, like, you know, relaxing in Belize. She was, like, in that position.
0: Absolutely. You know, if you're going to text during a film, be smart about it.
1: Yeah. Or just go out.
0: Yeah, leave.
1: Just, you know, if you're not interested in the movie, don't spend $12 and sit through the movie on your phone the whole time. It's so stupid.
0: I know. Well, you know, people are morons again.
1: Yeah, that's true.
2: Yeah.
0: My friend Steven is listening in, and he loves the show, by the way. He's really enjoying it.
1: Thank you, Steve. Big shout out to you.
0: Yeah, I think we probably had a few people try to call in at points, but
1: Very sorry about that. The controls here are very messy, so I will try to learn the controls a little bit better, and next time when you call, I will answer. I guess we have about 7 minutes left.
2: If you're tuning in, we're talking about Birdman, and we're reviewing it. We went to see it last night. And we're accepting it.
1: And basically, Birdman is a fantastic film. It's an amazing character piece with a great ensemble cast, brilliant black humor.
0: Innovative, I would say, cinematography.
1: Incredible cinematography. Sure.
0: I mean, the concept, of course, has been around for decades, right? Alfred Hitchcock did it with Rope.
2: Mm-hmm. And Francisco Noy did with Enter the Void.
0: Yeah.
2: He did
0: Gaspar Noy, right?
2: Gaspar Noy.
0: Yeah.
1: And of course, like, if you see, like, every single Steven Spielberg movie, he has the long shot in that, and Paul Thomas Anderson.
0: This might be... I don't know. This is probably the best stitched version of this, you know.
1: Yes. And
0: that I've seen.
1: Yeah, so if you've seen the film and you liked it, great. If you haven't seen this movie and you've been thinking about it, we highly recommend it. Go out, spend $12, see this movie.
0: Mm-hmm.
2: I'm seeing it again tonight. I was going to see it earlier today, but...
0: Oh, great.
1: Yeah, I'm going to see it with my roommate. I'll see it again eventually.
0: Yeah, I definitely might rewatch it. I know I wanted to see Gone Girl again after I watched that.
1: I did too. That was my same reaction. I mean, it's a fantastic film. I also wanted to see John Wick because I heard a lot of good stuff about that.
0: I do want
1: to
0: see John Wick now.
1: Yeah, Keanu Reeves in action films. It's, like, glorious.
0: Mm-hmm.
1: Let's see. So we have about 5 minutes left.
0: Yeah.
1: So we're just going to...

0: quickly end it with, like, what's your anticipated films for the rest of this year?
1: Oh.
0: Like, what films are you looking forward to seeing that you, like, really want to see?
1: Mm-hmm. Well, for me, I guess I am very much, with a lot of other people, looking forward to Inherent Vice.
0: Yes.
1: Of course, right, which is Paul
0: currently
1: Thomas
0: reading
1: Anderson.
0: The book.
2: I haven't heard of that.
1: Oh, yeah. I meant to read the book. Maybe I'll get to it before
0: I started
1: the film comes
0: it last
1: out.
0: Year, and I've been, like, reading bits of it. And Thomas Pynchon as a writer, he's hilarious. Mm-hmm. This is one of the funniest noir hippie novels I've read.
1: Yeah. Another film I'm really looking forward to is called The Guest. And that
0: I heard about that.
1: Yeah, and it's from the writer-director team that did this film a few years ago called Your Next. Yeah.
0: I've been also wanting to see that
1: film. Right, and that it's actually on Netflix. It's great.
2: Oh, really?
1: Yeah, okay. And it's we're getting close to Halloween. It's a great, fun horror film.
2: Okay.
0: Yeah.
1: Highly
2: you
1: recommend
2: are next.
1: It. You're Next.
0: Yeah.
1: Yeah.
2: Okay. Yeah.
0: Yeah, they also did some stuff for VHS.
1: Yep,
0: that
1: they
0: independent.
1: Did. Mm-hmm.
0: Yeah. And obviously, Christopher Nolan's Interstellar.
1: Right.
0: Which, if you see Birdman, they show like a little mini documentary of like making the film. And the movie has no CG in it, which is a blessing.
1: That, well, okay, that's not right.
2: No, no, it does have CGI.
1: It has plenty of CG.
2: It doesn't have any green screen.
1: Right.
0: Okay, that's what I meant. Thank you for clearing me up on that. But little to no green screen. The props and the effects looked so futuristic
2: that's
0: really cool. And that's what I love about Christopher Nolan is that, like, he still shoots on film. All of his movies have been on film, 35mm, 70mm. I really want to see that movie on 70mm.
1: Is it going to be projected in 70mm?
0: Yes.
1: Okay.
0: I don't know where and I don't know when, but I will find out. I am also anticipated to see Nightcrawler.
1: Right, yeah.
0: Which looks fantastic. And I like seeing Jake Gyllenhaal in these movies.
1: Really,
0: he was fantastic in Prisoners.
1: Mm-hmm. Zodiac is one of my favorite films.
0: Zodiac's incredible. And let me see. What else? Isn't there a David Russell movie coming out this year?
1: I cannot recall.
0: I'm thinking of like Hunger Games. So I'm not really excited to see
1: David
0: that movie.
1: Did David O. Russell do the Hunger Games?
0: No. Like Jennifer Lawrence came to my mind.
1: Okay, yeah.
0: And I'm thinking of like if David O. Russell was making a film. But yeah, I'm really excited to, I guess somewhat excited to see the new Hunger Games film.
1: Mm-hmm.
0: Because the Catching Fire was surprisingly a lot better than the first one.
1: Yeah, see, I'm in the minority. I enjoyed the first one, I think, more than the second one. And I can't really articulate why. I liked the shaky cam. I was a fan of that, personally.
0: Shaky cam has become the new trend in action films, and I kind of want to just see.
1: That's true, and I don't like that.
0: I want to see it die out.
1: Yeah.
0: Because, I mean, while Hunger Games is memorable, it's not memorable because, you know, somebody shook the camera during action scenes.
1: No, I don't. Well, I don't think Hunger Games are particularly memorable to begin with. Just as films, I don't know. As films, they've been sort of bland to me, but enjoyable, you know, for while you're watching them.
2: The
0: last action film
2: I
0: saw.
2: Watching The Hunger Games. I don't know why, but every time after, I just feel it's more of a entertainment film rather than I mean, it has.
0: It's not family fun.
1: It means a lot to some people. I know that much.
2: It deals a lot with real life conflicts, but
0: I mean,
2: since it's
0: like,
2: such a fantasy. And in such a world that we can't really relate to, it's hard to even imagine yourself in their positions or anything. So all you can really do is enjoy
1: it's intense,
2: the
1: for sure, and they do that well, I think.
0: All right, so we have about 10 seconds left, and so I'm just gonna wrap up. You just tuned into Movie Talker. And
2: thank you for listening.
1: Birdman was great.
0: Birdman was great. And if you're interested in being a guest yourself, message me on Facebook at Eric Rich. And I will see you guys next week. Bye.
2: Bye.
1: See you.
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5: And the words today are Ivy League. The story of Ivy League goes back many years, when an interscholastic league for athletic competition was formed, consisting of Harvard, Yale, Columbia, and Princeton. This league was called Ivy League, from the Roman numeral 4, IV. In the 20s, the four universities were big names in football. Their major opponents were Brown, Dartmouth, Cornell, and the University of Pennsylvania. It was decided the last four schools should also be included in the league. Many people thought the name Ivy came from the ivy plant covering the school buildings, but it was the Roman numeral 4 that gave the schools the name Ivy League. There's a Word for It is brought to you by the American Library Association. 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

0: Ryan, would you lead us in the pledge?
1: I think you should do it this week, champ.
0: Okay, okay. Honor the Texas flag. I pledge allegiance to thee, Texas, one state under God, one and indivisible. Yeehaw! All right.
1: Beautiful.
0: Fade it out. Fade it out. Coming at you from ETIN. This is Outlaw Boston with Xavier,
2: Steven,
0: and the producer, Rye Guy Dice Dog,
1: live,
0: sitting in the booth.
1: Live from the booth.
0: Live from El
1: live
0: Bufo.
1: Live from the booth.
0: Whew. It's been a long week. Got to get on those airwaves.
2: It's been horrible going without my access to ETIN airwaves.
0: Yeah, you just get the Jones. You get the Jones in.
2: Ugh. It's a horrible experience for me waiting.
0: So, Ryan, how was your week?
1: My week has been simply divine.
0: Ooh.
2: Elaborate.
1: Well, let me give you a rundown of my Tuesday today. Number one, woke up. Number two, went to class. Number three, got back from class. Number four, went to my next class.
0: Yeah.
1: Number five, had a little bit of food, had a little bit of dinner. My first time eating today. It was horrible. Number six, here I am.
2: Wow, what a great day.
0: Riveting. Yeah. What a Tuesday for such a guy.
1: Oh, tell me about yours, Xavier.
0: Well, I woke up and went right to see the movie Gone Girl with my friend Steve-O over here.
2: What a brilliant film. I loved every moment of it.
0: Yeah, talk about an outlaw a little bit.
2: Which one? The woman? The wife?
0: Everybody. No spoilies.
2: The wife was the most outlaw in the end, though.
0: Well, I mean, that you just ruined that
2: not necessarily.
0: Film for a lot of people.
2: Not necessarily. It's very vague.
1: You know what outlaws hate?
2: What, Ryan?
0: Spoilers.
1: Film.
2: Oh, what about...
1: We hate film.
0: How else to immortalize their culture through such classics as Butch Cassidy and the Sundance Kid?
1: The only films that us Western men love is Rango. That's about it. Rango. We love Rango. We hate everything else.
0: Well, that's good.
2: What about?
1: It was the most realistic to the Western experience.
2: What about The Polar Express?
1: Any true outlaw will shed at least one tear after the conclusion of the classic film, The Polar Express. We all know.
2: It cuts right to the core, you know?
1: Right to the core. Right to the core. The child in all of us, if you will.
0: Yeah.
2: Yeah. Even outlaws were kids once.
1: Even outlaws were little kids sitting in their mother's basement on Christmas Day, opening up the presents that Santa Claus gave them.
2: Why did they have to do that in the basement?
1: Because out west, basements are preferred over attics.
0: I don't think anyone has basements
2: no
0: out
2: one
0: west.
2: Does it
0: I think that's just an East Coast business.
2: Is and it? Also, no one opens their Christmas presents in the attic either. That's
0: yeah, who goes,
2: place.
0: Oh, let's go open all the asbestos.
1: We open our Christmas presents around the campfire on every Christmas morn. Gotta look out for coyotes beforehand, though. Shoot any stragglers in the pack and eat them for Christmas breakfast.
0: With eggs?
1: No eggs.
0: There's no
2: not,
0: eggs?
2: There's
0: no
2: not
0: eggs?
2: A lot of chickens in the wild.
0: No
1: outlaws don't eat dairy products, you fool.
0: Eggs are protein. I don't think
2: you
0: eggs are dairy.
2: You goofy little man.
1: Let me.
0: Have you ever been to a grocery store? Are you reading
1: the
0: signs?
1: Computer. Are eggs dairy?
0: They're kept in the dairy.
1: Are dairy
0: place.
1: Considered egg products? The misconception that eggs are dairy products is often a result of confusion between.
0: Oh. Bet you didn't realize what you were reading until you were reading it, and you realized you were wrong.
1: You win this one, Xave.
0: I am a grocery store expert. I get in there, I get what I need, and I scuttle on home.
1: Well, you're a grocery store expert, and I'm an outlaw expert, so not
0: well, I wouldn't call you an expert by any
1: other.
0: Means. You thought Merle Haggard was dead.
1: No, that was Steven.
2: We all thought he was dead, because he hasn't been as vocal as he once was, but he's kicking.
0: People
2: he's
0: forget,
2: kicking and screaming.
0: People forget how mainstream he made it.
2: He did.
0: He hit the wall, could have had it all, but, you know... Burnt out before his time.
2: He had a very long career, though. Very illustrious career.
3: I mean, I wouldn't know if I'd say illustrious. I think there are better outlaws.
1: Really?
2: How dare you besmirch his name after all we've done to him and his family?
3: What comes out in the public court comes out in the public court. You know what I mean? Like, if I'm starting a feud, I think that's pretty outlaw. I think I could start a feud with him.
2: Could you?
3: Yeah. Can you draft a letter to his people?
2: I'll have to draft a letter, I think, and I'll tell him about how rowdy you are.
3: Send it via Pony Express.
2: You know what? You know what's my favorite current music feud? Keep it topical. Sun Kil Moon versus the War on Drugs.
1: I hate Sun Kil Moon.
2: Sun
1: so
2: Kil
1: much.
2: Moon last night released a track called,
3: this is so outlaw.
2: And it's not even a track I can say on air.
1: Good. I'm glad you realized
2: it involves
1: that.
2: A sexual act, and then it says sexual act, the War on Drugs. Just thought I'd share. It was a very noble
1: moment.
2: He's
1: an ugly man, that Sun Kil Moon.
2: Yeah, I wouldn't pass on him in a crowd of people. As far as people, if I'm picking out of the crowd people who are not ugly,
1: couldn't
2: I would
1: said it
2: pass
1: better
2: on
1: myself,
2: him.
1: Steven.
2: Yep. Sun Kil Moon, not a nice man. I wouldn't want to tussle with him.
1: Not now.
2: And his rugged features.
3: Why isn't he an outlaw?
1: Because he's an uggo, and outlaws are all excellent, handsome boys.
2: And he sings about his feelings too much. An outlaw has feelings, sure, but does he share them with the whole public? No, because the whole public doesn't need to know about the inner turmoil of cowboys. They just want to see him fight, they want to see him shoot, they want to see him drink sarsaparilla. I don't think I'm pronouncing correctly.
3: No, that's right.
1: It's pronounced sarsaparilla, Steven.
2: Oh, boy.
1: Yep.
2: I nailed it.
1: There you go. Right on the noggin.
3: Nail
2: I've been
3: on
2: consulting
3: the
2: a linguist
3: head.
2: Coach to make sure I've been able to pronounce sarsaparilla correctly.
3: One
2: I think
3: Noam
2: I got
3: Chomsky.
2: It now. Noam Chomsky's not a linguistic.
3: Yeah, he is.
2: He's like a philosopher.
3: He's a linguist. His is background he? Is in linguistics.
2: He teaches at the old MIT.
3: Yeah.
2: Yeah,
3: he came and did like a talking thing down at Coolidge Corner, but I was busy watching Transformers.
2: Oh,
3: No, nice. I've actually never seen a Transformers movie all the way through.
2: You liar!
3: That actually kind of bummed me out.
2: You're
3: I tried to watch the first
2: the
3: one like years ago.
2: What,
1: remember
2: what
1: how I would often say that outlaws only like the movie Rango? Well, we also love the Transformers film, so I guess that just further solidifies Xavier's position.
3: Why? What makes the Transformers film so outlaw? Shia LaBeouf?
1: Yep.
3: He is pretty outlaw.
2: He's got buff right in his name. That's how you know he's a real outlaw.
3: Outlaws
2: material.
3: Don't have to be buff. Outlaws can be gangly. Outlaws can be portly.
2: This is true.
3: They can be barrel-chested. They can be lanky. They can be short, they can be tall, they can be wide, they can be small. They can be all number of things. Many shapes and sizes.
2: It was a beautiful poem, Xavier.
3: Thank you. I thought you were going to burp.
2: No, I coughed, but I used the cough button, which I've recently learned how to use.
3: What cough button?
2: On the mic thing down there, look at it. This isn't very good radio.
1: Nope.
2: But let it be known that there is a button that helps you mute out your coughs, which I did not use last week, so I was
1: just
2: coughing
1: in case
2: all over the
1: any
2: place.
1: Of
3: should
1: our,
3: also just not cough on the microphones.
1: Just in case any of our innumerable listeners ever want to get into the glorious business of radio, there is indeed a cough button, and you should use it, but you should try not to cough into the microphone, because that is a hotbed for germs and disease.
2: Well, no one's wrapping their mouth around the
1: Brian
2: microphone.
1: Brian Dyscher signing out.
3: Yeah, but I gotta breathe it in. I don't want that crap on my face.
2: This is fair. I'll keep that in mind.
3: I want to be clean. Well, you kept your mouth away, which is what you're supposed to do, but it's just like having that button there just encourages people to get their mouths right up on it and hack a lung onto it.
2: This is true. These are all true facts.
3: V true.
2: I think we should try to decide who this week's honorary outlaw is.
3: All right, let's cue up some of that Western music, Ryan. Get those
2: sweet, sultry plickins and pluckins.
3: The theme to Good, the Bad, and the Ugly.
1: Oh.
3: He's great.
2: He's doing a real killer job.
1: While I travel to the West to capture the sounds and sights and bring them in a bottle to this beautiful little radio show, you all should discuss other things. Not what? That.
2: Xavier, you were just a moment ago ranting about the subhuman hygiene in these microphones.
3: I'm not licking it, I'm just making noises on it.
2: And then you do that?
1: And I've returned.
2: You're all getting that moistness on the mic.
3: My mouth is not expelling any moisture.
2: Okay. Moist lips. Big, dark, moist lips.
3: My lips are very dry right now. Steven, who will be your champion outlaw?
2: My champion this week is Ricardo Lopez, 8-month stalker of pop singer Bjork.
3: Ryan, present your champion.
1: My champion is acclaimed black metal artist Burzum, a.k.a. Varg Vikernes, a noted arsonist and horrible person who has been in prison and lives in a farm and hunts his own food, much like a regular old outlaw would. So I'm gonna nominate Varg.
3: All right, now I will, I guess I'll champion the cause for DMX this week. Steve, if I could just hear your argument on the case.
2: My argument on the case. All right, Ricardo Lopez, for an 8-month period in, I would want to say, 98, 99. The exact details are a little fuzzy. But he made a little nightly diary video about his love and hatred of Bjork.
3: Very important.
2: Who is a little avant-garde pop musician who was real big in that time. And he was just in love with her. And at the end of the video, he tries to send a bomb to her people.
3: Yikes!
2: Uh-oh! But it didn't work. But you know what? He spilled his feelings into the air. He really went against the grain of what is considered socially acceptable. And he did it all without wearing a shirt. That's right, folks. He didn't wear a shirt for a single time that he was being documented. And I think that's real great. The more you know. The more you know about Ricardo.
3: Well, that being said, Ryan, present your case for one Boyzum.
1: Boyzum, the classic Norwegian artist, back in the year of 1992 or 3, whereabouts of that time, he decided one day that he was gonna burn a couple churches down like a real outlaw. And he went over and he burned them.
4: How do you pay, man? If you don't write checks, how do you pay these guys?
5: Straight cash, homie.
1: Then he killed a guy. So, what is more outlaw than arson and killing a guy? What is more outlaw than that? Spending 21 years in prison, which he also did. 15 years in prison. 16 years in prison, which he also did. So, Boyzum?
2: Well, you were telling me earlier, Ryan, that the prisons in Norway are very nice and cushy places.
1: They kind of are.
3: A little nerfball prison.
1: But I think that old Varg makes up for it in his post-prison life, living on a small farm in France, where he hunts and he plays music on his little acoustic guitar.
6: What a freak!
1: That's very appropriate, actually.
2: It's accurate. I'm not going to argue against that.
6: My style is impetuous. My defense is impregnable.
3: Mike Tyson, boxing outlaw.
1: There you go.
2: Burzum's style is pretty... what was the word? Impetuant?
3: Impetuous.
1: His style of garb. His style of garb, he wears exclusively track pants with a shirt tucked in, and that sounds pretty outlaw to me.
3: I think outlaws like natural fabrics, like leather and cotton and linen. No nylons.
2: Straight from the back of the cow.
1: Oh, so I guess that, that Xavier over there in his cardigan and polo shirt is not very outlaw.
2: Hey, we're not questioning his outlawness. We're questioning Varg Vikernes.
3: Said Mr. Fake Leather Jacket.
1: I do not wear that currently. I am wearing a beautiful sweater made from cotton.
2: You know, I think argument that could be said for Varg Vikernes' outlawness, which you have neglected, is that he only burned that church down to avenge against the horrible Christians who took it from the Vikings. So, in
1: outlaw.
2: A way...
1: And we all know that that Vikings, the original outlaw...
2: I mean, I wouldn't even disagree with that either.
3: I don't know, I think the Cro-Magnons might have been...
2: Well, the Vikings did travel in packs, which is kind of against the whole thing, against the whole aesthetic of the outlaw.
1: But I'm just saying, as far as people groups go, Vikings, pretty outlaw.
2: I guess you're right.
3: I don't know.
2: I guess I can't argue against that.
3: Just a statement? You can't argue against him making a statement?
2: Yep. I think it's a good statement.
3: Pretty tied up.
2: Pretty classic statement from Ryan Dysher.
3: Mm-mm-mm. Toasty,
2: you know what? I'm gonna buckle down. I think Borzum has really shown his dominance today.
3: Yeah, and I'm just tired of the segment, so sorry, DMX. I'm not pitching in for you. next week, buddy. I promise. Stop with the emails. I understand. You want to be an outlaw. You want to go in the hall of outlaw fame. But it'll happen eventually. Someday, you'll earn it. You'll make that point in your career.
2: Stop. We can only hope.
3: Neglecting dogs.
2: We can only hope.
3: You know what I say to him?
5: You are a sad, strange little man, and you have my pity.
3: And he has my pity.
2: He has my pity as well. I'm going to join on the pity train for DMX.
1: I think we've hopped on the wacky sound effect train this week, and I hate it.
3: You hate it?
1: I hate it.
3: Oh. That stinks for you.
1: I don't know. Isn't there a wacky thing you're going to queue up to play in retaliation to my hatred?
3: Yeah, I am.
7: Erroneous! Erroneous! Erroneous on both counts!
1: Great.
3: Erroneous!
2: You really nailed him there, Xavier.
3: You're being erroneous, okay?
7: Say hey! Billy Mays Hayes here.
3: Say hey.
7: Play like Mays, and I run like Hayes.
1: I think we're done with this segment, and I think we should move on.
8: McLovin!
3: Nice!
2: Yep.
1: Hooray.
3: Loving these sound effects, guys. Queuing them up
2: really
3: left and right.
2: Really gives us some pop.
3: Some pip pip pop.
2: Sets
3: speaking
2: apart
3: of
2: from
3: pop,
2: the Kings.
3: Is that Papa here?
2: Papa?
9: Boys doing?
3: Papa, what are you doing up? I thought you drank yourself to sleep already.
9: I did, but I heard all those horrible sound effects coming from Xavier, and I am getting mad.
3: I don't care, Pop. I'm an outlaw. I don't care what my dad says.
9: As your Pop, I say that you are not an outlaw. And
3: you don't have that power, Pop. You live in a house.
9: You are my son, Xavier, and I say who's an outlaw and who's not.
2: Papa, lay off. He's just trying to express himself through the great use of sound effects from lovable movies of the 90s and 2000s.
3: Yeah, Dad. Pop. Pop. Pop.
2: But Xavier, you should recognize that Pop is a great man who's been through many hardships in his life, and all he wants is a good night's sleep.
3: Well, yeah, but, like, come on.
9: Every night I just try to go to bed, and all you do again is keep making noise, and I can't get my...
2: Papa! Papa, I do not endorse this one bit. Leave me out of it. Leave me out of it, Papa.
3: Steve, you're implicated in this as well.
9: Steven, you're one... You may look like a woman, but you're one of the good ones.
2: Oh, Papa, you're making my heart melt. Papa, let it be known tonight, folks, has worn my heart to a degree of temperature I did not find possible.
3: Quite frankly, neither did I. I did not think that you could have such a warm heart. You're a very cold-hearted lizard man.
2: Lizard man?
3: Lizard man. You have no sympathy. You have no empathy. You have no love.
9: I guess he does look a little bit like a lizard.
2: Oh, Papa, you cruel man.
3: Looking like Rango.
2: Looking like Rango.
9: Reminds me of Rango, which is my favorite movie.
3: That's why you're one of the good ones.
9: I watch it every night.
3: Because you look like animated lizard Rango.
9: I watch Rango every night before I try to go to sleep, and then you guys darn kids are always waking me up.
2: Oh, Papa.
3: Papa. Hey, Papa.
7: No soup for you.
3: No soup for you.
9: Is that from Friends? I love
3: that. It's from Sign Krang. Sign Krang.
9: Sean Krang, never
3: Sign
9: heard of
3: Krang
9: him.
3: Sean Krang with Krame and Garge
9: Krame
3: and Jari and Elan.
2: Papa, It's an acclaimed 90s sitcom about a group of friends and their ringleader, a horrible man named Jerry Seinfeld.
9: Are you talking about It's Always Sunny in Philadelphia? I love that show.
2: Series of increasingly awkward situations.
9: I think her name isn't Jerry Seinfeld. It's Lena Dunham. I love girls.
3: Hey, Pop, why don't you try stopping to understand youth culture and instead teach us a good little lesson here for the Outlaw Trail.
2: Papa, I want to hear a song. Play a song from your time of day.
9: A song from my time of day.
3: Well, when we come back, you gotta teach us how to whittle.
9: I'll teach you how to whittle, you little scamp.
2: But, Papa, I want to hear what they played on the
3: sounds
2: radio.
3: Sounds like there's going to be some child abuse from Pop. He's going to hit me, and I'm going to call the police.
2: Well, that is horrible. Xavier.
3: I'm going to say, if he hits me, I'm calling the police.
2: Gone Boy, more like. Another spoiler for Gone Girl. I apologize.
3: Steve, king of spoiler.
2: Papa, where's that song? I've been waiting for a century here, it feels like.
9: It's coming, but I... All right. Okay, here we go with the classic Johnny Cash tune, Long Black Veil. Here we are.

0: Wow, what a great, great tune.
1: Beautiful, beautiful, truly.
0: Oh, yeah.
2: Shouts out to Papa for playing that little song for us and teaching us about the ways of old.
1: Well, unfortunately, he already went back to bed.
0: Oh, he didn't teach us how to whittle. Wake him up.
1: No, he'll come back.
0: You know what?
2: Xavier,
0: I'll wake him up.
2: Play some sound effects.
0: I'll play some.
3: Is this an excuse? I don't know what you're talking about.
0: Is it an excuse, Pop?
3: Playoffs?
0: We got to make the whittling playoffs, Pop.
2: We can't do it without his great advice.
0: But we got to win a game.
1: He's still not awake. I think we need a couple hundred more.
0: Come on, Papa. You can do this. I believe in you.
4: Game of Thrones. I love Game of Thrones.
0: Papa, if you don't get up right now, guess what there will be?
4: Is it season 5 already? It's Game of Thrones. Are you watching Game of Thrones?
2: No. Papa, we weren't, but you're up now, so you have to train us in whittling.
4: Aww.
2: So let's hear it. Let's hear your tips.
0: What are the steps here? What do we need?
4: Speaking of whittling, you know how all those Game of Thrones men whittle the faces into the weirwood tree? I always love that. I would love to whittle a face in a tree. It's very whimsical.
0: Pop, then why don't you do it?
2: Thanks for the reference, Pop. Now teach us how to whittle already. Don't stop. Stop trying to.
0: Steven, I feel like I'm getting cheated
2: away
0: here by my own Pop.
4: Steven and Xavier, sit down in the chair around the fire, and I will tell
0: I can't.
4: You how
0: I can't
4: whittle.
0: Hear the campfire though. You should start a campfire first.
2: Let's get some wood.
4: I got some wood. I got the get Xavier. Go start a fire.
0: I'll go get some kindling.
4: Go get some kindling.
2: And I'll stay by and make sure everything's all right.
4: All right, here we go.
5: Nothing for you.
4: I think.
0: Oh, perfect.
2: Oh, wow, what a great fire we've made in such short time.
4: A roaring fire. I've always been impressed with how quickly we can start. Anyways, here we go, whittling. First thing you need to whittle is you need a good whittling knife.
0: Where can I get one of those?
4: Your local craft store. next thing you need to whittle is a nice block of wood.
2: Where can I get a block of wood?
4: Your local craft store.
2: But what if I'm out on the old dusty trail and there's no craft stores?
4: There are
2: in sight?
4: No trees in the desert.
0: What about like an old dried out dead tree? It's just sitting in the middle of the desert.
2: This is my question to you, Pop. Where am I supposed to get the wood if there's no wood in the desert?
4: Well, you're going to have to stop. You're going to have to not whittle them because you can't. If you find a dead tree, you shouldn't chop that up because it's a beautiful tree. You let it stay there. It's a part of the habitat.
0: No.
4: If so you need wood, you got to find a craft store.
2: It's only moral if it's at the craft store. Anyway, so I've bought my block of wood. I've bought my whittling knife. Now where do I go from there?
4: All you need to do is you need to sit down and you just start whittling. Always cut away from yourself because then you'll cut your hand. Xavier, you cut towards yourself, though, and make sure it's real close to your neck region. That's the
0: Pop, this ain't a knife. This is a spoon.
2: I think it would still do some damage.
0: Gave me a spoon.
4: Yeah, because it was a little joke I played on you. I got you.
2: Pop, you real nailed him. But what about me? You don't want to kill me, do you?
4: Never.
2: Elaborate on. Okay, so you tell me you buy the wood, you buy the knife, and then you said start whittling. I would like some more detail on that process.
4: Well, the first step is you sit down. Second step is you get your wood block out. And third step is you start whittling. What else do you want to know?
2: That actually cleared it up a lot.
0: What if I want to make a cup?
4: If you want to make a cup, you need to find a block of wood that is very, very shallow, and you need to make that. You won't look like it'll be able to make a cup, but you just keep working at it, and you'll make a cup. Gosh darn it.
0: That sounds
6: pretty good.
4: I've
0: sounds
4: always
0: pretty
4: loved
0: good.
4: Curb Your Enthusiasm. I love that Larry David. He's very affable, and I feel like I connect to him on a personal level.
2: Real social outlaw.
4: Real social outlaw. You boys should have made him the honorary outlaw, not this guy.
0: Well, someone's going to have to get in the shootout next week and try that.
2: Against DMX. Larry DMX, David versus DMX. You got it here first, folks.
4: I'd take Larry David over this gosh darn Lord of the Rings man, Varg Vikernes, any day.
2: Papa, your own son just championed his cause, and you'll spit in his face like that? How rude.
0: Well, Ryan is the weakest of the sons.
2: That's true. Ryan's not in the room right now. He's fetching some craft store wood blocks.
4: I heard it all. Pop, what do you have to say about that? If I had to rank my favorite sons, I would go Ryan, Steve, and then the dog, and then Xavier.
2: Papa has birthed a dog. It's a real miracle of human science.
4: I don't know how I did it, but I found a way.
0: All right, Pop, why don't you go back to bed? We got more important business to talk about.
4: Oh, what's the creaky board? That creaky board, I got to fix that one of these days. Good night, boys.
0: Well, he really stunk, huh? I don't think Pop's using shampoo anymore.
1: I love Pop. I think Pop's a great guy. I think he is a beautiful man. And I agree with him on the hierarchy of me, Steven, the dog, and then Xavier.
2: Papa is very fond of you, Ryan.
4: Good.
2: I think you should treasure these moments while you have them.
4: I treasure Pop.
0: He doesn't have much time left.
4: Yeah,
2: he's knocking on heaven's whittling block, if you know what I mean.
5: I love you, Dad.
2: Wow, how apt. What an apt soundboard.
3: I'm a man. I'm 40.
0: He's a man. He's 40.
2: I'm a man. I'm 40?
4: He's
0: 40.
4: Well, he's well above 40 at this point.
0: He's like two times that.
2: Maybe even 2.1 times.
4: Pop has been around since the zenith of the West, so that would make him about 100, 150 years old at this point.
0: Wow.
2: At that point, when you get pregnant, you start popping out dogs.
4: Once you pass 100, I mean, I'm worried about, and the only thing that keeps him going is watching Rango every day. Other than that, he's not doing too good.
2: You should play Polar Express to reignite the love in his heart. What else were we going to talk about today?
0: I heard there was a Waylon Jennings auction.
2: Oh, this is true. Waylon Jennings recently, not recently, probably like 12 years ago, I believe it was 2002, he unfortunately passed.
3: Oh my God!
2: Yep, that's the appropriate amount of shock for that. Waylon Jennings passed away in 2002.
0: What?
2: It's a real tragedy.
0: What?
2: But, and this is a little lesser known fact about Waylon, he was almost on the train that.
0: Plane?
2: The plane that killed the baby bopper, Ricky Valens, and Buddy Holly. And Buddy Holly's parents, they were really touched by it, by their friendship, and they gave him one of Buddy Holly's motorcycles. And just recently, the Jennings clan has decided to put up an item for auction, which includes that motorcycle, as well as two braids plucked from the head of Willie Nelson. And I was thinking,
0: what?
2: Since we at Outlaw Boston, here at Outlaw Boston, are the real last bastions of outlaw country in America, I think they should just, instead of auctioning an offer, I think they were asking for like hundreds of thousands of dollars.
0: Just give it to us.
2: They should just donate it to us. And so every weekend, I mean, whatever, every Tuesday when we do this show, we could rev it up into the station and we could knock down the door.
0: Yeah.
2: And we could roll in here and set up the mics and set up the dads or whatever they're called and rev up the engine so they get a real authentic outlaw experience. And the viewers at home might not be able to see it, but they'll feel it in our words and our reverence for the great bike of Waylon Jennings and Buddy Ollie. Thoughts?
0: I think it's pretty interesting. I think that'll fetch a handsome sum. I think they'll make a lot of money for themselves, and I think it's very selfish that they're not championing a cause.
2: Yeah, it's really selfish that we haven't been contacted already, because we're a very high-profile
4: show. We are the foremost authority on outlaw culture in the 21st century.
2: It's honestly an insult that they haven't.
4: Yeah, I was pretty peeved about that.
2: I'm going to have a few choice words with the Jennings clan.
4: I've already sent a couple emails. So.
2: Right after I accept their gracious present of Willie Nelson's hair, I'm going to have a stern word with them.
4: Well, you got to remember to send the apology letter to the Haggard family.
2: Oh, man. I
0: think
2: even...
0: that's what's holding you back. I think that's why.
2: Oh, God, because all these people are interconnected. You're right.
0: Because you've totally threatened his entire family.
2: Yeah,
1: not really threatened, but.
0: With
1: so.
0: Death. You threatened
2: honestly,
0: them with death.
2: I think it works as a threat. I might as well.
0: Oh,
2: I'm
0: my
2: he's
0: gosh.
2: Dead to me. And you know what? In a few years, he might as well be actually dead.
0: Excuse me. Great but, radio. Burp directly into the noises. Microphone, you dingus.
2: I might as well have killed him.
1: You could be the Richard Lopez to the...
2: It's Ricardo Lopez.
1: Ricardo Lopez
2: much.
1: To the Waylon Jennings Bjork. If I had to compare Waylon Jennings and Bjork, I feel like we would find a lot of app comparisons. They're very similar artists, I would
2: Both
1: say.
2: Have elfin features.
1: Elfin features, that's true. No, Waylon Jennings is like an Aragorn type, and then Bjork is like a Legolas.
0: I think she's like a Frodo.
2: No,
0: she's
2: Bjork,
0: a hero.
2: Bjork is Arwen, bride of Aragorn. Clearly.
1: Now, let's just imagine if Waylon and
0: Which
1: Bjork,
0: one would be Maya Angelou, though?
1: Waylon and Bjork were to have a couple of childrens, those would be some pretty childrens.
2: They'd be beautiful.
1: Some beautiful babies.
2: The most prized angels of the American West, East, South, and North.
1: And Scandinavia as well. Just a cherished prize.
2: They might be a little low rate in Scandinavia. There's nothing but non-frogs in Scandinavia.
1: Non-frogs.
2: Only nines and tens. Yeah.
0: You go over to Russia, you see what we call a nine.
2: That was a reference to a great little documentary we watched last night about
0: good times,
2: mail
0: good times.
2: Order brides. It's a real depressing scenario.
0: Just so many sad, sad people.
2: That poor little man. Anyways.
0: Oh, I think there's still Ebola in Texas. How silly is this?
2: Oh, my God.
0: How ridiculous.
2: Our prayers have been rendered futile.
0: So silly.
1: That, you know, that means we just got to keep praying. But I
0: you
1: think
0: know
1: that this
0: That's
1: time...
0: That's the only thing we can
1: since,
0: do, really.
1: Since God isn't listening to us, I think that this time we should probably just bite the bullet and pray to Satan. Dear Satan, I would like to pray for the safety of our Texas brethren and that the Ebola will finally be eradicated. And may you always live on in the underworld. And we love you, Satan. We love you.
2: Speaking of
0: Amen.
2: Texas, have we remembered the Alamo tonight? I don't think we have.
1: Oh, shoot. We didn't remember the Alamo. Let's think about the Alamo. Jim Bowie. David Bowie.
2: David Bowie.
1: David Bowie.
2: Various
1: Davy
2: Mexicans.
1: Crockett. A bunch of Mexicans, a couple of white people.
0: Whole bushel of white people.
1: And the beautiful historic building. And the day will always be remembered. That day that Jim Bowie was sitting in his bed and he shot a bunch of Mexicans.
2: He from his bed. It was
1: from
2: a real
1: his
2: miracle.
1: Bed. It was a real miracle. I don't know how he did it. But it happened and we can never forget it. Pop, go back to bed.
2: Pop, you sound very feminine.
0: Ooh, because I Nothing.
2: All right, good night, Pop.
5: Hey, Davey, are you Nancy boys? Quit trying to make my event my voice. Gosh darn, I'm going back to bed, you stupid kids.
1: Night, Pop.
2: So we've remembered the Alamo.
1: We've remembered it.
0: Effectively, yeah.
2: Alamo remembrance, it's over.
1: I think we did great. I think it was great.
2: Alamo lives in our hearts. Love you, Alamo.
6: Yeah! Crab cakes and football! Nice. That's what Maryland does!
1: Oh, my God.
2: Apt. Apt.
0: Booyah, booyah, booyah. Baba booey, baba booey, baba booey.
2: Flunkaflooey and baba booey. Our real idols in the radio scene. Xavier is currently using the microphone as a sort of unicorn horn. It's a bit silly.
0: Yeah.
2: A bit infantilizing, or however you might pronounce that word. Infantilizing. He looks like a little baby, and I much prefer the more masculine, powerful, domineering Xavier I've come to love.
0: Yeah.
1: Cute. Cute.
0: It's so cute that we've lived together for almost 2 years now.
2: Yep.
0: Wow.
2: Yep.
0: Wow.
2: It's not even been close to 2 years.
0: Nah, it's a little over a year. But, like, we're coming up on 6 months, which is practically halfway to a whole second year, so.
2: Coming up in 6 months in, like, 5 months.
0: Yeah.
1: Well, as we discuss these insignificant matters, I'm going to suggest that we we transfer to a couple tunes. I am currently preparing to travel.
0: Can we get Big Iron?
1: No.
0: Can I get Big Iron?
1: We're not doing
2: Big Iron's been played out.
1: We're not.
0: No, we played. Oh no, then can we get Felina?
2: I think he's got his tune queued up.
0: Oh, you have a tune queued up?
1: I have him queued up, you doofus.
0: Oh, so you're just lazy.
1: Is old Uncle Ryan is going to take us on the train after this little music break here, and we're going to go to an Indian reservation. So to prepare ourselves for that trip, we're going to play two Johnny Cash songs from his classic album, Bitter Tears. Now, a little bit of background to this album. Johnny Cash, back in the 60s, learned that he is indeed 1/16th Native American, so he decided to do a whole album about his Native Americanness and what it means for him. And with that note, we will begin our tunes.
7: Yeehaw!

The victor and the loser came by here. No headstones, but these bones rend Mescalero death moans. See the smooth black nuggets

dead grass, dry roots, hunger crying in the night. 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And who saw the young squaw? They judged by their whiskey law, tortured till she died of pain and fear. 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

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So don't raise the dust when you pass here. They're sleeping

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Now Custer done his fighting without too much exciting, and the general

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Crazy Horse sent out the call to Sitting Bull and Gull, and the general, he don't ride well anymore. Now Custer split his men, well, he won't do that again, 'cause the general, he don't ride well anymore. 12,000 warriors waited

0: simply delightful.
1: Wow. I'd
0: say simply delightful.
1: Straight outlaw from the heart.
2: I'm real glad that Johnny Cash used his, one might say, his white privilege to save the lives of all the Native Americans in our country with those two tunes.
1: Oh, wait, he didn't.
2: Yep, and he's a failure for
1: that. Too little, too late, Johnny Cash. Hope you hear me wherever you are.
2: Probably in heaven.
0: Yep.
1: I don't know about that.
3: Cheated on his wife.
0: He
1: didn't keep it on three.
0: Okay. Anyways, as we listen to the ramblings of non-outlaw Xavier Rogers, I will turn our attention to the train. And aboard we go onto the train.
1: I don't hear it. Are we really on the train?
0: We're stepping on the thing right now. Give it time. It's raining out, apparently.
2: Ah, it's a shame. It was such a beautiful day before.
0: Yeah.
2: It's taken a while for this conductor to really ignite.
1: Yeah,
2: the
1: say what you here want about Bush, but at least the trains ran on time here in America. The Transcontinental Railroad, it worked.
2: We're chugging along.
0: Chugging along on the Great Plain as we travel to the classic Apache Indian reservation.
2: And what makes this a classic reservation as opposed to other reservations?
0: I would say that the Apaches are one of the classic Indian tribes, along with the Sioux Indians and the Blackfoot Indians and all those other Indians.
2: So those would be
0: never went near the Indians because Pop always told me not to. So I don't know too much about them, but I've always been fascinated from afar, if you will.
2: So your top three Indian tribes?
0: Apache, Sioux Indian, and then the Wildlings beyond the wall. My three favorite Indian tribes.
2: Oh, boy. What are we seeing here, man? I don't even get it.
0: Oh, here we go. We're going into the wigwam to meet the Indian chief, Chief Bigfoot.
4: How?
0: Hey, Chief Bigfoot. What's it like living in this wigwam?
4: I love my wigwam. It is warm, and it keeps the sun off my family.
0: Oh,

0: Because chief. I'm looking out for the longevity of my tribe.
1: What the heck, chief?
0: If I marry her off to you, you'll be hitting that dusty trail faster than I could say bananas.
1: Chief, I think that Steven and your little daughter would be a perfect little a perfect match. I check the truth booth.
0: What you suggest is war, sir.
1: I don't know about that. I should ask.
0: I will get my archers
2: Chief,
0: on you.
2: Chief Wigwam, let me consult with you for a moment. We both like the same things. We like wigwams. We like animal hides. We
0: like canoes.
2: We like the same flute music. I love Chief Womwig's flute music. While she's more of a fan of Chief Sunrock, his flute tunes. And the train has paused for a moment. What's happened to the train?
1: We're off the train. The train, we left it. It went away. And but I did notice that Pop has joined us, and he said that he wants to sing a little song relating to you marrying the Indian girl.
2: Pop, what are your thoughts, man? I'd love to see your valued opinion.
3: Well, Steven, I have a little song to sing you. You know, let me start. All right.

Son, when you were born, the white man and Indian were fighting, and a brave named Yellow Sun scalped my little boy. So I took you to make up for what he'd done. And son, you're a full-blooded Indian, but I love you just as much as my own little feller that's dead. And son, Nova Lee is your sister. And that's why I've always said,

0: Well, Pops, that it was a great song.
1: I never knew Pops had such a beautiful voice.
0: And such a great backing band.
2: Well, now I know you should not marry my daughter.
0: Oh.
2: Because you're really my son.
0: I think that was just a personal experience that Pop had. I don't think that was really...
2: No, you're his boy.
3: You're a full-blooded Indian.
0: Oh, Pops, this is...
3: But I love you all the same.

0: This is such great news. But now that means I can continue the Indian bloodline in Chief Wigwam's clan.
1: Yeah, we believe in the bloodline, but we don't believe in incest.
0: She's not my sister.
1: Yeah, she is.
2: Pop just said that she is indeed your sister.
0: No, Pops was singing a song about his experience in his life.
2: No, Pop was, he was being himself, but he was also role-playing as you. Pop is a very animated guy.
1: He's got range.
0: Yeah, Pop works a lot of angles. Pop, this one goes
2: for
0: out to you.
2: 160-year-old man, I love you. He's very creative.
0: I think at a certain point after age, like 120, it starts to get rejuvenated again. The train is coming back into town.
1: Well, it's because we got to hop on. We don't have much time. We're going to miss this last train.
2: Get on the train. Get Pop.
0: Goodbye.
1: Where are you going? Why did you come here?
0: Just to chill out.
1: Come
0: Chief,
1: smoke
0: calm
1: the peace
0: down.
1: Pipe.
0: I'm never going to do that for you because that is illegal. All right, buddy?
1: It's peyote.
0: I don't even want your daughter anymore.
1: We're allowed to have it.
0: You're illegal.
1: Goodbye.
0: You're illegal, cruel breakers.
1: That guy was weird, huh?
0: Yeah, I hated his daughter.
1: Yeah?
2: That's
1: why you wanted to wed her and bed her.
0: Yep.
1: Classic.
2: Well, thank God Pop saved the day again.
1: Classic Southerner.
2: Well,
1: Steve.
2: Here we are. We've arrived back at our cabin. The train is donezo. And what a beautiful experience that was, I would say.
1: It was really amazing. We learned a lot here today about the estate of Waylon Jennings. One more honorary outlaw. It was a great little showdown.
2: Learned about the Indians, Stephen's true parentage, and yep. Now, you know, at the end of the day, it doesn't really matter. You know, Indian or not, let's all just get along. You know?
1: Yeah.
0: And we will be feverishly waiting in anticipation to see if we finally get that motorcycle we so justly deserve. We're keeping
1: it
0: the spirit
1: belong, buddy,
0: of true outlaw to this day, which isn't really carried much more. And this radio show is a real noble cause.
1: Cause for the common man. Cause for the people.
0: Cause for the proletariat. Yes.
1: Yeah, it's really important that we keep this stuff in mind. You know, it's really important.
0: The tradition of the West stays alive in one Ryan Deicher, Xavier Rogers, and of course, your favorite, Stephen Meyer.
2: Don't forget Pop.
0: Pop is a contributor.
2: Who bore us all. And that little dog that he somehow birthed. That's the most outlaw dog I've ever seen.
1: He loves that dog.
2: He loves that dog so much.
0: The skin of a man, but the heart of a dog. And all the innards of a dog and all the DNA of a dog. The workings of a dog, really. And I think dogs basically have similar skin to men, too. They have more hair. It's the only difference between dogs and men.
1: Oh, yeah. I mean, structurally, we all have the same bones.
0: Yep.
1: Bones are bones, Mr. Jones.
0: Don't be so snobby about your human bones, Mr. Jones. You're the same as a dog.
1: Yeah.
0: You don't think if a man was waving a bacon strip at you, you'd eat it, Mr. Jones? Don't be such a snob.
1: Ooh, I would eat that bacon, sir.
0: Oh, and you'd be wetting your lips and pawing the floor and, I don't know.
1: I'd be wagging my tail.
0: Dogs get arthritis, we get arthritis. It's the way of the life, and we're all going to the same spot. And that is quiz. Xavier, what's the spot we're all going to?
1: What?
0: What are we all going to in the end?
1: Oh, we're all going to be happy.
0: No, you idiot. We're all going to die.
1: Oh. Well, that took a turn. I was not prepped for that little situation.
0: Okay, Mr. Jones.
1: That kind of bummed me out. Buddy Joe.
0: Just here to teach the cold heart truths to the people of Emerson College.
1: Emerson College.
2: Do you believe it to be true, Stephen? Do you believe it to
0: be
2: true?
0: Oh, I swear it to be true. I'll give it the Stephen Meyer guarantee.
2: Well, I'm glad we have that stamp of approval. I'm glad we've discovered so many things about ourselves tonight.
0: And about Varg. Our honorary outlaw of the week.
2: Honorary outlaw. You know, I think Varg has a lot of hate in him. And one of the spirits in the West is a spirit of acceptance and love. And I feel like if he's an outlaw, we could teach him. You know, he can really learn.
0: We could beat it into him.
2: We could beat it into him with a baseball bat. We could burn it into him. We could burn his house down like he did to those churches. But he'll be better for it.
0: Yep. And I think that's all the time we have today. So
1: thanks for sticking around, folks. We'll see you next week.
0: Goodbye. Sayonara.
1: Yeehaw!
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4: There's a word for it. And how can we talk the English language without the great American sport of baseball? The seventh inning stretch entered the language because of William Howard Taft, the 27th president of the United States. He was the first president to throw out the first ball at the beginning of the 1910 baseball season in Pittsburgh. Since it was difficult for him to sit for any length of time, he had to stand and stretch in the middle of the seventh inning. The crowd watching the president stand thought he was ready to leave the stadium, so the crowd stood to show respect. The president, unaware of the crowd standing, sat down again, and so was born the seventh inning stretch. There's a Word for It is brought to you by the American Library Association. Whatever you need to know, your library is the place to go.
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0: pushing the pedal to the floor. It's Friday night. It's 9 p.m. It's Halloween, and that means this is the Bucket Hat. What's going on, ladies and gentlemen? Any returning listeners, we're so glad you're back with us. Anyone new to the station, we hope to inform and offend in the most tasteful of manners. Like I said, it's Halloween. It's a special evening. We've got costumes in the set. We've got costumes on the Instagram page. Shout out to the new members of the team, Clint Fontanella, on the social media. Another person in the producer's booth is Kyle Becker. I'm here with our trusted sidekick, Pablo Feldman. Pobs.
1: What's up, guys? How's it going? It's good to be here on this beautiful Halloween evening here. It's a little frosty outside, but overall it's beautiful. The weekend's finally come. Everybody's getting excited for another few nights on the town, I guess, huh?
0: It's now Halloweekend is the hashtag. It's the
1: it's now
0: the new ism around town. Halloween falls on a Friday, which means, hey, if you're listening, my sister's birthday was this week. Happy birthday, Molly.
1: Happy birthday, Molly.
0: Happy birthday, Molly. It is. I also have like three ex-girlfriends with birthdays on in this like three-day span, so they're definitely not listening, but happy birthday to them, too. We have a great show lined up for you. Coming at you with, like I said, the Halloween special. We're going to start off with our little introduction. Shouts out to the World Series champion, San Francisco Giants. I'm so used to saying New York Yankees. It's ingrained in me.
1: Oh, that World Dynasty now. Giants.
0: I don't know about that, man. But we'll talk in a few years. The death of Oscar Tavares is big in baseball news. It's Halloween. We'll be talking Halloween. We have some video clips and audio clips for you guys on that note. Interviewed some people. Talked about Ouija,
1: ghosts,
0: spirits.
1: Ghosts.
0: Really looking forward to seeing what kind of costumes you guys have laid out for us tonight. We're on the Instagram at Bucket Hat Show. One word, at Bucket Hat Show. 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Throw up a hashtag Bucket Hat Show costume. Let us know what you think. Best costume wins a free bucket hat. Any point in the show you want to give a call, our number is 617-824-8100.
1: Trust me, and the new thing is bucket hats, so you want to wear a bucket hat.
0: Bucket hats are the new black.
1: Whether you wear that around the house or to a party, you will be liked. It is swag, trust me.
0: The floppy hat. If anyone doesn't know what a bucket hat is, you can peep our Instagram or our Twitter. It's a floppy hat. I was talking to one of my professors this week, and he said, Evan, what's a bucket hat? I showed him. He goes, a floppy hat. He goes, I must be too old for the new lingo. I said, Mark, you're 66 years young. YOLO. So you're the Giants fan, Pobs.
1: Oh, let's go. Trust me. Right now, I'm still a little speechless about it. I'm not going to lie. But I'm starting to get used to it. This is their third World Series championship in 5 years. And wow, it's amazing. I mean, obviously, Madison Bumgarner, he led the way. He was the pitcher for the Giants. He set a record for the most postseason innings this World Series, and wow, 3 in 5 years. Most franchises cannot say that, and a lot of people are saying now the Giants are a dynasty, which I'm ecstatic about it. As we were watching the game, I was going nuts. Actually, I went so nuts. Me and was watching the game here with Mitch Morbid, Evan, Joe Jacobs, Clinton Becker, and we were going so nuts that the RAs came into the room. They were like, too much noise in here, there must be too much partying, when really we're just yelling about the Giants game.
0: We were just infused in baseball. And like we touched upon last week, some people out there might not love baseball, but I want to let you know, the same way that Mitch loves sound, we love baseball. We're all members of the baseball team. We don't get paid to be here, so this is our passion. You mentioned the word dynasty. I want to let you know, this will make you feel good. Yesterday, CNN, one of the biggest news mediums in the country, in the world, came out with an article with the headline, Magnificent Madison Bumgarner Becomes World Series Legend.
1: Legend.
0: He is now a legend.
1: He has to be. I mean, what are his stats? He's 4-0 with a .225 ERA or something in the World Series.
0: And they took the win away from him.
1: Yeah.
0: He was originally given the win, and they took the win away from him. I was watching Pardon the Interruption today, and the question was whether or not you'll see him pitch in a World Series again. Wilbon was saying absolutely.
1: Absolutely.
0: He's 26. He's got 10 more years left in his arm.
1: 26. He's not leaving the Giants. That's a fact. He's the face of the franchise right now. And There's no way they're going to let him go. And if you look at the Giants team right now, they're coming back to the World Series. That's a fact. I mean, they have everything lined up. They have young players. They have some veterans on the team. They are coming back. And it's going to be hard to touch him next year. But you never know. It could go even. It could keep going with the every other year. So they might not make the playoffs next year.
0: Now, I will give a moment to this. Everyone in baseball was in high spirits. The Kansas City Royals made it as far as they did. The Giants won again. Unfortunately, baseball was plagued the other night with the sudden and surprising death of Oscar Tavares. I know that Yurando Ventura, the guy who pitched in Game 6 for the Royals, pitched a gem when they won 10-0. He had a little shout-out to Tavares on his hat. Juan, I know BitBush Stadium had one light lit up the other night.
1: Juan Perez on the Giants. He was playing left field in Game 7. He heard about the little snippet here. He heard about the death of Oscar Tavares, and apparently he was crying in the dugout, and then he came up and hit a triple later in the game. It was just touched a lot of people in the game. It was very, very depressing. 22 years old.
0: Yeah, it's a lot of people die. I'm 22 years old. Mm. I'm 22. Just thinking like that really, it jars me. It jars me. But, you know, we'll transition from that, keeping it on high spirits. You're wearing an orange wig with an orange bow tie. Check the Twitter or the Instagram to see a picture of what we're wearing. What exactly are you dressed as, Pablo?
1: Okay, so as we were talking a little Giants baseball earlier, I went to Party City. I was baffled. I was baffled on what to be. And, you know, I couldn't make up my mind, and I saw a bunch of orange. I saw an orange wig, an orange bow tie, orange glasses, and I was inspired. The Giants are all orange. They won. I was like, I got to go all orange. And everybody's around campus asking me, what are you? What are you? And I'm like, honestly, I'm not really sure. I'm just the orange man. That's about it. But my costume doesn't touch Evans over here, because Evans, it looks like he's wearing a lot, but he's really not. And so, ladies, watch out later on the town. It could get dangerous.
0: It could get dangerous. I am comfortable for Halloween is what I am. I had a couple people ask me, Mitch and I went for a walk before we moseyed on down here for the show. I had some people ask me, what are you? I said, comfortable. Currently wearing one of those old Russian, you know, fuzzy inside baseball hats with the dog flap ears coming down, a pink cashmere bathrobe, and flip-flops. And I got my glasses on now. Those will be replaced by contacts before I leave for the night. That's what I'm wearing.
1: There's nothing under the bathrobe. Absolutely nothing. Later, if you're lucky, maybe you'll see a little flash action. If we're lucky, though, right?
0: If you're lucky, you just have to say the right things. And it starts now. Give us a call and let us know what you're wearing tonight. We're the Bucket Hat. Our phone number is 617-824-8100. That's 617-824-8100. Halloween, Pablo.
1: Oh, it's a beautiful time of year. It's the coming of winter. It's the first holiday of the holiday season, you know? It's a beautiful time. I remember trick-or-treating back in the day. It's sad that that's still not going on, but there's a lot now. It's a time of ghosts and scary stories, scary movies, which personally I'm not a big scary movie type of guy.
0: It's ironic you bring up the ghosts. Last week we talked a little bit. We had some callers give their opinions. Ghosts are a big thing. There's a lot of rumors going around Emerson College about the haunted nature. I guess that's a ghost. Is that you, Joe?
1: Joe? Joe's trying to shake his head at us right now.
0: Joe,
1: cut,
0: dude.
1: Cut,
0: Joe. Look, it's not my fault you have no friends. All right? You don't have to take it out on me, bro.
2: I got Becker down in the studio with me.
0: I don't care. Joe, get the coffee. Get the coffee. Mute Joe. Mute Joe. Mute Joe.
1: Shut him off. Shut him
0: off. Joe. Joe, get the damn coffee. We're still waiting on our coffee from last week, goddammit. Come on, man. Joe looks like Kid Rock before he stopped shooting heroin.
1: we got to talk about Joe's costume.
0: Joe looks like Kid Rock when he used to rap. And if anyone is old enough, like myself, to remember Kid Rock, Joe, cue up some Kid Rock rap.
1: That's what you could do to be useful
0: to us, because you are about as useful as a pair of wet socks, Joe. And anyone that knows anything about footwear knows that wearing wet socks is an imposition.
1: It's rough. Wet socks are not fun.
0: No, wet socks are not fun. Joe's trying to be cool. I lost my train of thought. Oh, man.
1: Halloween. Ghosts.
0: Halloween.
1: Ghosts.
0: Well, we do have an interview that we'll put on the air for you guys. Is that Joe again? Joe. Just leave him off. Leave him off, Mitch. Joe, get out. You have a 5-minute timeout, Joe. God.
1: A lap?
0: Joe, do a naked mile real quick.
1: The naked.
2: For some Kid Rock rap. I was getting you your Kid Rock
0: rap. You got to let
2: rap.
0: Us know when it's coming. Ladies and gentlemen, Kid Rock rap. Spin it.
1: Da, da, da, da, da. Sorry, that was me. Not the Kid Rock
0: really,
1: rap.
0: Joe? The midnight glances at the topless dancers. The candle freaks. Cars packed with speakers. The G's
1: with the 40s and the chicks with beepers. The northern lights in the sun. Ow. That kind of hurt my ears.
0: Oh, man. That's like a really, really awful version of Limp Bizkit and Rage Against the Machine.
2: Sounded pretty good.
0: Becker, you don't talk yet, bro.
2: Sounded pretty good.
0: Joe, go do a lap. You think I'm joking? Take that PBR sweatpan and do a lap. Costumes Halloween. We do have, for later on in the show, an interview that we did with a young woman named Laura. She's a friend of mine. She's real into the whole ghosts and psychic medium and all that stuff, spirits and Ouija boards. She was kind enough to share some experience with us. I want to start on a higher note and talk about the costume game. Like I said, there's a competition out there. My mother actually sent me an extremely touching article today that was on Today News. It was this morning. And the title headline is, I Celebrate What Makes Me Different. Amputee Turns Disability into Creative Halloween Costumes. It's about this guy with one leg, and for the last few years, he has been the following. I will have Clint tweet this out for anybody that wants to follow along once we are on the air. But there's a picture of him here. He is a foosball character. I think that is, I think that's adorable. I know that that's a costume. If you just picture it real quick. It's the guy with one leg and a brick. He was a flamingo, and the most amazing thing about this picture is that this guy is on his hands with his one leg in the air being...
1: Is that a person?
0: That is a person, dude.
1: What?
0: That's a person. Now, and wow. Like I said, Clint's going to tweet this out as soon as he gets the link, but it's a person on two crutches with his foot in the air and a sock on his foot in the shape of a flamingo beak. We have him here dressed up as the lamp from The Christmas Story, which is the one-legged lamp. He is in another picture as the gingerbread man missing a leg. I think that's amazing.
1: That's creativeness. I feel like the biggest thing about Halloween is it's all about being creative, you know?
0: It is. It's about being creative and having some fun, man. And this guy is so limited in what he can do. He is so limited where he can go and different ways he can be appreciated. And this is by far the best damn costume that I've seen so far tonight. It may be the Ghostbusters that I ran into the other day walking around Faneuil Hall.
1: Best damn costume.
0: But look at this guy's smile.
2: That we ran into.
0: Joe.
1: Oh, Joe.
0: Do your lap. Do your lap. Being dead serious. Do your lap. No one asked you to talk. God.
1: So, do we want to talk a little bit about what everybody else is wearing on the booth? And by the way, if you call in, tell us what you're wearing tonight, 617-824-8100. Tell us what your Halloween plans are. We're interested.
0: We have some plans for you, too. So if you call in and get us to, we'll give you the address of a small soiree, Schweppes from last week.
1: There will be some Schweppes.
0: Some ginger ale, some salted crackers, maybe Mitch. Mitch, you going to show up tonight, Mitch?
1: Mitch?
3: I'll be there if you're going to be there.
0: Well, there's going to be a lot of sound, Mitch. How do you feel about sound?
3: Oh, dude. I love sound.
0: Now, for the ladies that are listening with any slight Latino in them, Mitch is dressed up as Uncle Tapatio. And this afternoon, yours truly held some Spanish lessons with him. Did you bring your index cards?
3: I did not. I apologize. Oh.
0: Okay, that's completely fine. Ladies, if you run into Mitch tonight, he's got a little mustachio on his face.
1: No racial.
0: No. He's just matching Uncle Tapatio on his camiseta. And we've been practicing.
1: You sounded like an authentic over there.
0: It's been a long, long, long 22 years of practice, Pops. It's been a long 22 years of practice, man.
1: Wow. My name is Pablo, and I can't even speak that well.
0: I know, but I'm just guessing your parents are hippie stoners, man. Your name's Pablo Feldman.
1: If my parents are on the air right now. Do not take offense to that.
0: That's completely fine. I was conceived on a blow-up dinghy in the middle of Candlewood Lake by accident.
1: Oh, that's classic.
0: It's funny, too, because my sister was planned, and she's awesome. She's a gem. My sister's a gem. I'm not, you know?
1: You're a gem. You're my gem.
0: I have there's light that shines out of me in my own way. Right, Mitch?
3: I agree with that statement.
0: Okay, thank you, Mitch. Anyway, ladies and gentlemen, later on in the show, we're going to hear Mitch do his little
4: Latino impersonation. We taught him a couple of things like, hola, me llamo Mitch. Ahora lo cambio en las caderas, sale la boca y viene la madera, por favor. He's going to drop all these things for you guys.
1: And ladies, if you want to, trust me, he might swoop you off your feet. He has some pickup lines under his belt also. In Espanol.
4: En Espanol, sí. It's crazy. And the best part about Mitch, and I was talking to him the other day, off the record, off the air, and I hope he doesn't mind me quoting him here. We talked about Tinder last week, correct?
1: Oh,
4: he goes on for conversationalism. He's a conversationalist. He doesn't want to meet up with beautiful women. His picture is him playing a guitar, reading a book about movies, riding a longboard in baseball pants with a comb in his the comb in his hair.
1: If I had those pictures, I'd be matching left and right, and I'd be meeting up with them.
4: He doesn't want to meet up with them. He just simply wants to talk to them. And for that, Mitch, I'm going to give you a round of applause. Let's clap it up for Mitch. Everyone in the studio, there you go. At the end of the day, though, ladies, you have a severe competition out there. Unless you are sound, you have no chance. Because, Mitch, do you love sound? Do you love sound?
3: I love sound more than anything.
4: All right. Well, speaking of sound, we're going to take you into our first break here. This past week, the Allman Brothers played their last show. Joe has queued up some Allman Brothers in the background. We're going to come back and talk about game. What kind of game? Game. If I see Pablo on the street and I say a couple of things to him and he calls me back and we got a little, you know, chemistry, that's game.
1: Game,
4: everybody's
1: baby.
4: Got different kinds of game. We're going to reference the book, The Game, by Neil Strauss. We're going to talk about different kinds of game, whether or not you have game. By the way, did you see The Game? I was too busy gaming. Uh-oh. Joe, Allman Brothers, this is the Bucket Hat.

0: I guess that means we're back on. Thanks for the heads up, Joe. You're really assing it back there, huh? No, this time you don't want to talk. Now you don't want to talk, Joe. Now you want to remain silent. If you don't do your lap this time, if you don't do your lap, I'll rip your legs off.
1: That was too far.
0: Do you remember Jules dropkicked him last week?
1: That was also a little too far. Oh, Jules, I want to throw the red flag on Jules there.
0: It's a yellow flag. The penalty flag, the red flag is the challenge flag.
1: I wanted to challenge the call on the field.
0: What call? Pablo, Joe got hammered by Jules' thighs.
1: Rough. Jules is a big man.
0: Jules is a big man with a big heart.
1: A big heart.
0: And this is a shout out to Jules and everyone here at the station that makes it happen. We're 617-824-8100. We talked about the World Series. We talked about Halloween. We want to hear what you're wearing, if anything at all, because I'm going to come see it. I just want a little bit of a preview. So when I think about Mitch and how successful he is on Tinder, I can think about what I need to do differently and what you're going to be wearing when I do it differently. All right? 617-824-8100. Game, Pablo.
1: Oh, this is a tough one, guys. Okay, so game. We're going to talk a little bit about, like, when you see a girl and you're at a party or you're on the street or you're talking to a girl at the dining hall, how do you go about flirting and pursuing this girl? We all have different ways. That's evident. So I'm going to talk a little bit about my way. Evan's going to talk a little bit about his way.
0: I don't have game.
1: Oh, you see, that's the mistake. I'm going to get into that also. And then we're going to chat a little bit about this. And we want all you guys to call in. 617-824-8100 and talk about the game that you have or the thing that you like the best when people use on you. Okay, so my game is, I'm more of like an emotional guy. I am a good guy, so when I say this, but I like to make the girls think that I'm a good guy and I'm successful. The typical kind of thing. A lot of people...
0: This is what happens when Jules comes into the studio. Jesus. You're supposed to be our friend, Jules.
1: You're interrupting my game. My game, baby. It's game day.
0: Oh, my God. Sometimes, Jules, I mean, I love you to death, and I'd love to parent your kids, but sometimes there's just...
1: We have a caller. I'll keep going with my game after this.
0: All right, patch him in.
2: Do you know any?
0: Hi, you're on the bucket hat. What's your name? What do you want?
3: Hi, this is Jill and Tori.
4: And Tori.
0: Jill and Tori, second-time callers. Maybe this phone call will be a little bit more enticing than the last one.
3: What are you talking about? I have no idea what you're talking about.
0: Exactly my point. Jill and Tori, you're on the bucket hat. What do you got to say? First of all, what are you guys wearing tonight?
3: I'm being a skeleton. I'm being a character from The Incredibles.
1: I love it.
0: O-M-G. Mitch, that sounds amazing.
1: Oh, wow.
0: What are you guys getting into tonight? What are you calling for? What do you want?
3: Pablo requested that I call.
1: I wanted to hear what type of game you guys like. What type of game do you use? I know
3: you're asking like what you think that we as females.
1: No.
3: What we enjoy as a pickup line.
1: Also, the thing is, it's not just what females enjoy as a pickup line. That's
0: you guys have
1: that's
0: game
1: a sexist
0: too.
1: Way. You guys have game. You guys can pick up guys. Actually, that's it's much easier for you guys, I'd say, than for the men around here. For us, we have to put in a lot of work.
3: It's easier for us. Okay,
0: cool. What?
3: Yeah.
1: Okay, so what type of game do you use?
0: When I say game, what comes to your mind? Let's start there, Jill.
3: I think the game of baseball, Monopoly.
0: You're worthless.
3: You mean like games, like playing games, like like romantically?
0: No, I mean like if I wanted to, if I'm coming up to you at a party, and I'm shaking the hide,
3: okay,
0: that's game.
3: Oh, like beer pong?
1: No, okay, game.
3: No, you're talking about like pickup lines. I haven't been listening. I'll be honest, it's pickup lines.
0: Okay.
3: You're talking about pickup lines. I know pickup
1: lines. Flirting.
0: I'm really glad you guys know pickup lines. That's fantastic. Why don't you send us off with a really good pickup line?
3: Go, Corey, you got it.
4: All right. Oh, wait, a good pickup line?
3: I know one.
0: Yeah, you got like 10 seconds before Mitch cuts you guys out.
3: What?
0: Go, quick. Pickup lines. Go.
3: Okay, a good pickup line. A lot of pressure. We got this.
5: Are you from Tennessee?
3: That wasn't me. Come on now.
0: Okay, bye. Jill and Tori, thanks for calling in. You should be embarrassed for the second straight week in a row. That was terrible.
1: Hashtag Emerson pregame.
0: Let me get some Charles Barkley. Terrible.
1: Joe. Let's get it.
0: Joe, pull up some terrible. In the meantime, you were talking game.
1: Okay, so I'm going to go back to my game. It's a very deep and thoughtful game. When I go up to a girl, I like to try and impress her with my words. I try to act like smart. I am a smart guy, but I try to act like a smart guy and, you know, talk myself up a little bit, tell them how beautiful they are. You know, just I'm more of like an old school guy, typical at a party. I'll maybe have a few Schweppes in me.
0: Schweppes brought to you by canned soda. Stop and shop.
1: Love it. So
0: YOLO.
1: Go up to him. I play the more laid back approach. And I know Evan, he claims he has no game here, but I'm gonna beg to differ. Evan probably is the biggest dog around campus. I'd say he's up there. He's up there as one of the biggest dogs around campus. It's very underrated.
0: My mother just texted me saying she's listening. Way to go so far.
6: It was terrible. I was just terrible. Their defense offended me. That's how bad it was.
0: Going, please. I need the distraction, Joe.
6: Crazy. They need to be all over Kobe Bryant, just like we need to be all over Kim Jong-il. Kim Jong-il is nuts. He's going to blow up the world because he's a knucklehead. You can't give a little guy with a little man complex a nuclear missile. That's crazy. That's a recipe for disaster, Kenny.
0: Thank you, Joe.
1: So, Evan, your game. Big Mac Daddy over here. What do you have to say? I'm sorry, Evan's mom. But
0: what do I have to
1: this
0: say?
1: This has to happen for the sake of the
0: Here's
1: show.
0: Here's a statistic for anybody listening. Laughter is the second most effective way to get somebody into bed with you.
1: What's the first?
0: A knife.
1: Don't even know what to say to that, but I guess that's true. So laughter's your key, huh? And then I'm going to give a little explanation of what I've seen Evan work in his game.
0: Look.
1: Because he's a little modest.
0: Well, no. For me, it's not game. It really isn't a game. You live once. Enjoy your life.
1: So you're
0: I see absolutely no problem with going up to... Do we have a phone call? Thank God. Patch him in. Hello?
7: Hey.
1: Who's this?
7: This is Alex calling.
0: Alex, what's going on? How you doing?
7: I'm Tori. I was just calling about pickup lines that I like, and I was going to say my favorite one is, do you live on a chicken farm? Because you sure know how to raise a cock. That's my favorite one.
1: Wow. That was pretty profound. I must say, wow. Has that ever worked for you?
7: No, but I just thought it was funny.
1: Oh, God. That's... pretty humorous. Evan, what do you think of that one?
0: I'm more a fan
7: of... there's another one that is actually works for me.
0: Alex,
7: and
0: let me...
7: something like, is that your phone in your back pocket? Because that ass is calling for me, girl.
0: See, I'm more that of a cheeky one. That one's cheeky, but I'm more of like, if you were a vegetable, you'd be a cucumber. Really, Joe?
1: Okay, no, honestly, I agree with you.
7: You from outer space, because your pants are out of this world.
0: If you were a fruit, you'd be a fine apple.
1: Hey, babe, come sit in my lap. We can talk about whatever pops up first.
0: Okay.
1: Sorry, Mom.
0: Terrific. Joe was right. That's terrible. Alex, I want you to have a nice night. Stay tuned. We'll let you know where the parties are at. Sounds like you guys are rip-roaring and ready to go. Cut them.
1: Evan, your game. It's game time.
0: Oh, we have another caller.
1: Wow.
0: Send them through. It's them again. Call them. Hello. Welcome to the Bucket Hat. You're on. Who is this?
8: Yeah, this is Joe.
0: Joe, what's going on, Joe?
8: Not much, Joe. Tinder's my game.
0: Tinder's your game.
8: Yeah, Tinder, all the way, every day.
0: That's terrific. Talk about it.
8: Yeah, so I go on there and I put other guys' pictures up, you know, like with muscles, like athletic guys, you know, and I put their pictures up and I get the girls to talk to me and give me their numbers and I show up on the date, but like clearly I'm not the guy from the picture.
0: They have TV shows about you, Joe. They have TV shows. I hope the police are watching, and if anyone is on Tinder looking at guys with muscles, be weary. Joe's on the prowl. Joe, thanks for your time on the Bucket Hat.
1: That was. I might take that approach.
0: I really don't think you should take that approach.
1: Gonna,
0: they have
1: I'm
0: shows
1: kidding.
0: To catch people like Joe.
1: JK. That's kind of wrong. He shows up at the date.
0: He shows up on their porch, he said.
1: Oh, no, did he?
0: He said.
1: Oh, that's awful.
0: I put up pictures with people with muscles, and then I get their numbers, and I show up at their porch.
1: Come on. Oh, that's just wrong.
0: I mean, I guess YOLO, but it's just, oh boy, that's dirty. You're a dirty boy, Joe. You're dirty a dirty dog. Anyway, game, artificial. It's artificial.
1: Artificial.
0: It's artificial. Playing a game is not, it's just, it's not genuine. And not, I want to hear what you guys have to say. We're 617-824-8100. As a matter of fact, think about what you got to say. That's 617-824-8100. Tweet us at Bucket Hat Show. Send us a picture of Instagram of a guy that gamed you or a girl that gamed you and how you guys are still together happily married.
1: Now you
0: LOL, that doesn't exist. At Bucket Hat Show. We're going to take a quick break. Allman Brothers again. Cue it up. This is Evan. I'm with Pablo. We're on the Bucket Hat. Talk to you in a minute. Or not. Joe, can you play some music, please?
1: Joey Singles.
0: I have a caller.
9: Hello.
0: Hello.
9: This is Daddy.
0: This is Daddy.
9: Daddy, I'm from Brooklyn.
0: Daddy from Brooklyn.
9: I just wanted to call into your fucking Wii radio show here. I hear you're talking about business.
1: Yeah, yeah. What do you got to say?
9: You're not going to believe this, right? I was in the fucking pub the other night.
1: Yeah?
10: He said a lot, yet he said nothing.
11: Sorry, I thought we were going into break.
0: We were going into break until you took a caller from Big Poppy Churro. We're going into break.
1: Big Poppy, call back.
0: 617-824-8100. Throw the Allman Brothers on, Joe. This is the Bucket Hat. We'll be back in a minute.

0: We are back on the Bucket Hat. Ladies and gentlemen, I apologize. That was not the Allman Brothers. Our last caller did a fair share of cursing, so we had to cut him and dump some music on. So, our deepest apologies. We do not want to mix that up. You'll be hearing more of the Allman Brothers later on. The transition into our last break was a little bit shaky. Hopefully we've squared these things away. Once again, this is only our second show. We're learning the ins, the outs, the ups, the downs. Where were we before Big Poppy from Brooklyn called in?
1: We were talking about game, and I want all you guys to call in, 617-824-8100. Call in, give your thoughts on game. This is not a sports game. This is lady, men's game, how you go about doing work on the opposite sex or the same sex, whatever floats your boat. And we were just getting into Evan. He's an underrated gamer. He's an underrated gamer. Evan gets out there and gets out there big. So, Evan, you were saying game's a myth. You made me look like a dick right there by saying that I played a game.
0: I didn't say that you played a game. You anointed yourself a game player, and you talked about what you consider to be your game.
1: Okay. What I said... I was saying game just for the sake because the segment's called game.
0: There's a book called The Game, Penetrating the Secret Society of the Pickup Artist by Neil Strauss, and I've read it three times.
1: I think there is a game, okay? You know what? I think there is a game.
0: You don't have to
1: I'm sticking with that. I'm getting a little salty.
0: So let's go in. Cue up some Battle Royale music, Joe, because we're about to go at it. Or is Joe finally gone? This is Becker's first touch as our producer. The test is on. Talk to me. Game. Go ahead, define it, talk about it. What is it? What's yours? And even more intriguingly, what is mine?
1: Okay, so you say there's no game, but you have an approach. And whether you might tell me you don't have an approach, but you definitely have an approach. Everybody has an approach. I say, not going to swear, I say BS when someone says they don't have game. Because it's all a game. You
0: Joe
1: know what?
0: Definitely doesn't have game.
1: Okay. I think it's a game. You know, I have my strategies. You have your strategies. Your strategy. Okay. I've seen Evan do work on ladies. He's a dog out there. I've seen him live and in person. He goes out there. He's wearing his bathrobe at a party. I'm going to lay down the scene for you. He's wearing a bathrobe at his party. Everybody's cracking up at his jokes. You know, he's a funny guy. He'll go up to a lady and he'll say some crazy stuff. And I'm just like, if I said that, there's no way this would work. Why is this working for him? And the ladies... He'll go there, he'll bust out some stuff, some like amazing stuff, just that's popping into his head. Whatever pops into his head, he'll say. I don't know if this is just what I see from the outside. And the ladies are just, they're like, oh, we going back to your place now? And I'm just like, where are you going, Evan? Like, I wanted to kick it the rest of the night. And I'm just like, why does this, and it's just, doesn't work for everybody. But it works for Evan, and he's very modest about it, which I respect. Because one thing I don't like is... I don't like guys who just talk about their game constantly. Oh, I could get any girl. Like, I could do anything. Which, that's what I love about it, is that you go out there, you do your thing, and we have a caller. We're going to get back to Evan and me after this.
0: I really hope this isn't my mother.
1: Hello?
2: Yeah.
1: Who's this?
2: Andy,
1: how's it going? How's your night?
2: Who is this?
1: This is Pablo. What are you being for Halloween this year, Andy?
2: You know Shia LaBeouf?
1: Oh, I do. You're being...
2: You know that one time where he showed up at a premiere with a plastic paper bag on his head?
1: He's the man.
2: So if you walk around Emerson College, you see a guy with the I'm Not Famous Anymore on his bag. That's me.
1: Oh, you dog, dude. I love it. Very
3: woof.
2: Yeah.
1: So what do you have to say about game? What's your game?
2: Game?
1: Yeah, game on the ladies. What's your game? Or the men, whatever.
4: Well, Pablo, this is Josephine speaking.
1: Josephine, how's it going? What's your game, Josephine?
4: Oh, my game? Well, Andy just came over and did a nice little photo shoot for me and all my roommates. So that's Andy's game.
1: Andy, you dog. I love
0: Andy's
1: it.
0: Andy's a dog. Ladies and gentlemen, taking notes. Get a camera. Get a group of people. And pose for Facebook pictures. It's funny that I was hanging out with some of the guys earlier, and their roommate is a uh, He's a producer. He's like a film production major. And he said that everyone was giving him a hard time because they were accusing him of leaning on working on sets and casting people based on their looks as a way to pick up good-looking women. And I told him, wow. Damn straight.
1: Wow.
0: If I was a producer casting a movie that I wrote, you're damn right I'd find attractive people to put in it.
1: You're damn right I'd find attractive people to put into it because that's what audiences love.
0: That's why Joe wouldn't be anywhere near my movies.
1: So are you telling me you're going to put attractive people in it so that you can hook up with them later?
0: Didn't say that. First of all, I don't write movies, so I'm not casting anybody anytime soon. Second of all, It was Jordan, and he was just saying, people are giving me a hard time because they think that I'm trying to hit on all these girls that I'm having come on the scene. I said, why would they think that? He goes, because they're all very hot. Now, he showed me, and that's not to objectify women. I'm going to speak freely. I'm going to say hot because that applies to men, too. And if that really, really does offend you, I apologize, but come on.
1: And if it does, call in and tell us why.
0: Please.
1: 617-824-8100. Give us a call. We'd like to debate that with you, honestly. We love debates on this show. So we want more of that, honestly. We want people to call in. You know, give us some stuff. Challenge what we have to say. I'd like that. I'd like to go at it with some people. A challenge. The gladiator. All right. So,
0: finish him.
1: I love it. So, Evan, what you know how I was talking a little bit about your game earlier? What do you have to say about that? I'm jealous of it. Because I can't do that. I have my own way of doing things. Once in a while, it works out. But
0: well, listen, I'm just going to keep it 100 right here. My life has taken me in a million different directions. All right? I've been down almost every road you could possibly go down. It's tough. It's very humbling to think about jails, institutions, death, all those things. Faced it nose to nose. And I don't like to call it a game because I don't like to keep living my life in this place where I have to be better or worse than the next person. I have to have an edge or an angle or any of that. And I certainly don't want to be that guy who's known for sleeping around. That's not me. That's how people get hurt.
1: And here, I want to correct myself. When I said Evan was a dog, I was not talking about him sleeping around with a lot of girls. I'm saying he puts himself in a position where if he wanted to, he could. Because what I was talking about is they swarm around him every party, and you know he makes his choices. He chooses the best of the best for himself, and it's not all about looks necessarily. Or he finds attractive girls who fit what he wants inside. And if you go home with him, you're lucky. You're a lucky girl that night. I just want to put that out there. I didn't want to come off as saying the wrong thing here. That's what I meant.
0: Becker, is he baked? You baked?
1: Oh, come on.
3: Oh, yeah. Oh, yeah, big time.
1: So
0: okay, well, if anyone listening, Pablo is an acting major. I appreciate you trying to cover your tracks, but I guess it's YOLO.
1: YOLO.
0: No, I like to be funny. I don't drink. I said that last week. I'm the only one at these parties not indulging in Schweppes. And that's how I fit in. I wear a robe because it attracts attention. It's a defense mechanism, you know, but at the same time, it's a way for me to get out there and then for people to look at me and be like, oh, you know what? He's not drinking, but he's having a really, really good time. And at the end of the night, there have been multiple weekends where people have just needed the hand of someone who's not drinking, and I've been able to help them out.
1: That's also that's a good thing. Some people get out of control at these parties and they need someone to help them out. People throw up some weekends and stuff like that, which it's just, you don't need to take it that far, but it happens. It happens. We've all been there. I'm not going to lie. I'm sure you've been there at times. I know I've been there, and it's sometimes there has to be someone there to help him out, you know?
0: It is. And in terms of the whole, you know, the women thing, I don't know. I have no idea what to say. So, I know for a fact my mother is listening and she's not proud.
1: So you stick by your statement that it's not a game. There's no game involved.
0: Of course there's game involved.
1: Oh, you dog.
0: It's all about, dude, but that's the thing. The human experience is this. And I want you guys to call me and tell me I'm wrong because this is messed up. We're 617-824-8100 at Bucket Hat Show. The human experience is a competitive one. Yeah. Charles Darwin.
1: You Darwinism. Know?
0: It's very simple. May the best man win. Natural selection.
1: It's true. It's really true. And that's...
0: And so my game is just... It's going to make me different.
1: And once again, I want to say the thing that frustrates me the most is that when people are out there... Oh, we got a caller. Hello?
0: Hi, you're on the bucket hat. Who's this and what do you want?
3: Hi, how much does a polar bear weigh?
0: Enough to break the ice. What's your name, baby girl?
3: Damn it!
0: Who is this?
3: Annie.
0: Annie, what's going on? You're on the bucket hat. How do you feel about game?
3: Yeah, Evan told me to call.
0: This is Evan. You're talking to Evan.
3: This is Evan? Oh my God, why do you sound different?
0: Because I've grown as a man since the last time you saw me.
1: They have dropped.
3: What's going on?
0: Not too much. You've been listening to the show?
3: Yeah, for like the first 12 minutes and then I stopped. Because I had to go get candy.
0: You bringing me candy?
3: I'm stuck at home.
0: No. Come out tonight.
3: Yeah, I'm going to.
0: Come party with the bucket hat. What are you going to be for Halloween, Annie?
3: Well, I'm currently wearing an oversized tie-dye shirt, so I guess I'll just go out like that.
0: You sound like a shoobie.
3: Yeah.
1: I love it.
0: How do you feel about game? Do you think there is game? Do you think certain people possess game?
3: Oh, my God, I'm not having this conversation.
0: I think you should. You called in. You kind of did this to yourself, sweetheart.
3: I don't know. What do you mean by game? Like, sports? Like, what are you talking about? I haven't been listening.
0: Pickups. Like, guys picking up girls. Girls picking up guys. Guys picking up guys. Girls picking up guys. People that do... Or
3: be
0: girls
3: yourself.
0: Picking,
3: I don't know.
0: Huh?
3: Be yourself.
0: Be yourself. You heard it first from Annie. Annie, thank you very much for calling in. Tune in. We'll let you know where the parties are, where the parties are not, and where Joe will be so you can stay as far away from him as humanly possible. Thanks for calling in.
1: Thank you very much, Annie. We appreciate it. And I want to say, I honestly think Annie just summarized what both of us think perfectly. Be yourself. You're being yourself. And when I talk about my game, I feel like I'm being myself also, the genuine self. And I think that's probably the best way to
0: that's
1: go.
0: That's why Mitch has conversations on Tinder.
1: Oh.
0: Because he's being himself. Oh. When was the last time, when we're at practice and someone screws up, who's the last one to laugh at him? Mitch. Because Mitch is genuine.
1: Yeah.
0: Why does Coach love Mitch? Not because he batted 340. Not because they do weird things on Thursday nights at sushi bars. Because he is genuine.
1: Oh, you dog. Andy loves sound. Mitch, what do you like?
0: Mitch, what's your favorite thing in the world?
5: I love sound, dude.
0: You know what? Before we go into our next break, Mitch, break us off with some Spanish. Ladies and gentlemen, this is Mitch.
5: ¿Cómo te llamas?
0: Sí, bonita.
5: Oh, tú eres... Me llamo Mitch.
0: Me llamo Mitch. All right, Mitch, do you remember the long one?
5: I don't.
0: You want to repeat no after sé. Me?
5: Sí.
0: Ahora loca.
5: Ahora loca.
0: Mueve las caderas.
5: Wait, repeat, please.
1: And then you got to translate for us, Evan, after this.
0: Okay. Muevan las caderas.
5: Buenas cascaleras.
0: Abre la boca.
5: Abre la boca.
0: Y viene la madera.
5: Y la bella, la bella.
1: I love the
0: I
1: translation.
0: I want you to cue up one more Allman Brothers song that'll take us into the second hour of our show. For anyone listening, the translation to what Mitch just tried.

0: Hey, what's up, guys? We're back for break here. We're waiting for Evan Goldstein. He took a little bathroom break. What's up, Clint?
1: I'm just warming Evan's seat right now. He's taking a quick step outside of the office. I'm going to relinquish the throne right here to the man you always want to hear. Here's Evan Goldstein.
0: Hey, so we hope you guys are enjoying the show tonight. Give us a call in at 617-824-8100. Debate what we have to say. Talk to us. Have a heart-to-heart. Give your advice on the subject, you know? Anything you want. So we had we posted a Facebook page, and we're gonna bring the subject matter down and get a little more serious just for a little bit, and then we'll bring it back up for you guys. Don't forget, we're gonna bust out a little address for you guys of a party that's gonna go on tonight, and we'll tell you guys the address on the show so everybody get there. They probably wouldn't be too thrilled if we were saying this, but so on our Facebook page. And so on our Facebook page, we had some stuff that we were talking about, and we had people post subject material for us, and we're going to get to that. We have a caller right now, so we're going to go to the caller real quick. See who it is.
2: Hello.
0: Hello.
2: Hey, guys. It's Danny. What's up?
0: Oh, how's it going, Danny? How's your night?
2: It's going well. It's going well. Watching a little bit of LeBron right now. LeBron sucks, by the way. Hope everybody else doesn't like him.
0: I respect that idea.
3: What do we got for a score line on that?
2: Oh, what was it? Cleveland was up by, I think, 8 points last time.
3: How's D. Rose running?
2: I can't remember. What was that?
3: How's Derek running?
2: Derek's actually looking pretty good. He had a little scare. He tweaked his ankle, but it turns out he's okay.
3: That's good. That's good. I actually would like to see him play well this year, to be honest.
2: I think everybody would like to see it. It's good for the NBA. I mean, the guy almost has a double-double right now. It's only like the third.
3: Well, you had to expect the Cavaliers to come out and do something glorious tonight after
2: a flop against the worst team in the league, the Knickerbockers.
3: All right, hey.
2: Knickerfloppers, more like it. Hey, Julian, I hope you're listening.
3: Pretty sure the Cavaliers did not lose to the Knicks. Did they?
2: They did. Opening day, they lost by five.
3: Awesome. I'm just behind on my times. That's great. Let's go, Knicks.
2: Yo, the real question is, any chance for a sighting in the city of Boston for Joseph Jacobs? He's pretty been

0: pretty much absent 24/7, 365. But any chance for a Halloween little present here?
1: I don't know. We, Kyle.
2: How you doing, Evan?
1: Kyle, what's up, man? Have we seen Joe?
2: You know, I heard he got kidnapped about 10 minutes ago.
3: Oh.
1: Did Jules eat Joe?
3: Jules, your dog.
1: Let's ask Danny, how about this? Where are you going to be? And if we find Joe, we can send him out to you.
0: Well, first off, if somebody took Joe, they're bound to give him back any minute now.
3: Oh, that's classic.
4: YOLO.
0: And probably going to be in the Austin area. For anybody who's listening, Austin is a great place to party. Everybody else should join. Just saying.
3: Danny, I'm actually going to plug the Austin address in a little bit for the party for the rest of the listeners on the show to hear. So we'll be out there after this, and we hope there'll be some more people who are listening out there. And
0: it's what a great segment.
3: It's going to be a good night. We appreciate it. What's your, here, quick, before you go, what's your thought on, I don't know if you were listening before, but we were talking about different types of games.
0: I've been listening to the whole show. It's been listening
1: yes!
0: to the whole show.
1: Yes! Danny, we thrive because of people like you. Yes.
0: Oh, of course, of course.
1: Put this kid in the running for the free bucket hat tonight.
0: Word, I could use a bucket hat. I don't have any.
3: Oh, it's
1: that's going to change, Danny.
3: It's a good wardrobe maker.
1: Is going to change.
3: What's your thoughts on Gabe, Danny? What's your, do you have a certain strategy that you use, or
0: I just say it's one word, boys. It's confidence. Confidence, confidence, confidence.
1: So then how do you explain the fact that you're a virgin?
0: Oh, well, you know, celibacy for life, right?
1: No sex till marriage. Danny, unfortunately, I'm going to have to cut you off because I'm getting the signals from the site, the directors over here. I want to thank you for calling in. Your name's in the running for a free bucket hat. Awesome.
0: All right.
1: I'll see you in a little
0: that.
1: Bit, Diego.
0: I'll see you.
3: Thank you very much, Danny. We appreciate it. So now we're going to go back to, we got some Facebook commenters telling us what they'd like to hear. And we got one that was a little deeper message here, which... it really interested me, actually. We're going to get serious for a sec. Positive reinforcement versus negative reinforcement on raising children. And my mother's the director of a preschool, so I've been around this a lot of my life, and I've heard a lot of conversations about this, and I have a, we'll see what Evan has to say about it after me, but I have a, some strong points on here. I think there needs to be so many parents. I'm not a parent, so I understand if people... say, well, it's not easy, Pablo, like you don't know what you're talking about. That makes sense, but my mom's taught me some lessons on this, and I really like her strategies. I think a lot of parents take so much of positive or negative. They take one side so strongly, and I think there really needs to be a mix in the middle. For an example, when someone does well in a baseball game, I don't think it's right to, oh, they're the best kid ever. They're the hero of the world. I think you did a good job today. You did a good job. You're gonna keep going next time. Or when someone does bad at a game, you suck. You suck. Like, you're awful at this game. Like, and taking it right through them and living vicariously through your kid. I don't think that's right. But I think a mix in the middle is. I think that's the way to go. Evan.
1: I think it's tough. I think it's very, very
3: tough.
1: Difficult. You know, they say that you learn from experience. I guess by the time that you've brood and brood enough children to gain the necessary experience to be able to talk on this 100% confidently, you are just tired.
3: And as I said before, I've never had kids, and I know it's one of the most difficult things possible.
1: Ladies, he's trying to change that. Remember last week we talked, he's looking for a BG, baby girl, Pablo Feldman on the market.
3: Wow.
2: YOLO.
3: Wow. I'm going to have to take Danny's standpoint and say celibacy. So
1: I will pay you to live by that.
3: Okay, how much? How much you gonna pay me?
1: How much is the therapy gonna cost when you go another month without getting laid?
3: Oh, come on now, come on.
1: Rob. It's gonna be weird. Pablo is gonna get in the splits to be catching a couple of bullpens. He's gonna be feeling the wind between his legs, getting super excited. Just thinking what it would be like to sit on an air hose as a vocation. We're 617-824-8100. What were you talking about?
3: I was talking about positive reinforcement versus negative reinforcement on raising children. But we can move on to the next one.
1: No.
3: You want to keep going?
1: Yeah, this is important. This is from, I guess, the offspring's perspective. You know, for any parents listening. It's hard for us to say. Obviously, we're going to lean more towards positive reinforcement. But the only time that this really becomes a pressing issue is after we've screwed something up. Yeah. There never is the issue of, I don't like the way you're telling me how good I am.
3: Yeah.
1: If I'm a kid, you know? It's like, oh, I found, why were you, you know, you got A's on everything. You are so great. I'm so glad you came out of my vagina and your father's ball sack. It's just amazing to be a part of you. I'm so proud of you. They should put you on TV. No kid's going to be like, stop it, mom. I hate you. I'm going to grab my little one toy, my little shopping cart. I'm out. We're leaving. I'm running away. Yeah. Give me my Oscar Mayer prepackaged bologna and we are out.
3: But that's the thing, is that it's a little too positive for me. When kids are spoiled, they think they think they can get anything they want. And I think that carries over until when they become older, when they go into adulthood. And I don't know, I have friends back home who kind of fit into this category a little bit, a few of them. And it's just not necessarily my friends, but people that I know. And they can get anything they want from their parents. And I don't know, it's slightly annoys me.
1: I feel that. And I went to high school with a lot of people like that, and playing sports with people like that is very difficult. I think that there has to be some some middle ground between the spoiled and the selfish and, you know, just the completely degraded.
3: Yeah.
1: The downtrodden.
3: I don't think that's good either. The downtrodden. I agree with you. Mix in the middle is...
1: You know, I'm hoping that if Lucas is listening, he's the one who posted this. I would love to hear from him. I think it's all trial and error.
3: Yeah.
1: And I think that as kids, what we as children, and I still am a kid, and you're a kid, and everyone here is a kid. I think that what we fail to realize is that it is very difficult as a parent. I know that every parent wants to give their kid everything. And at the same time, every parent is stipulated because if you give that kid everything, they're going to expect everything. There's got to be a middle ground. We have a caller? Hi, you're on the Bucket Out. Who's this? What do you want?
4: How you doing, my good sir?
1: Hello?
4: Hello, Evan.
1: Yes.
4: Evan.
1: Yes. Who's this?
4: Yo, it's Luke and Chris.
1: Lucas and Chris. Now, I'm under the belief you guys posted this topic of negative reinforcement versus positive reinforcement.
4: Yeah. You guys talked to my aunt's calling. Hello?
3: Hello.
4: Why did your mom call me and hung up?
1: Okay, if you guys are going to be on the air, I need you guys to be talking to me. We don't have a lot of time for this. What's going on, guys?
0: All right. We just feel like we're focusing too much on trying to fix the bad instead of promote the good, and it's leading into a further deeper process of just the bad being the main part, and we're living in a time of chaos, and I think that's the only thing that's being focused on in the media. Everything, just we're feeling all the hatred, not enough love. We gotta focus on the good.
1: Now, is there a reason that you guys brought this to the forefront? Is there something going on in your life that maybe you want to put out there?
0: No, it's, well, they're just Ferguson over there. Love and respect to them. Just everything. It's how we live today. How I'm living.
1: So, just out of curiosity, what could your parents be doing more of or less of to make you feel better? Now, how old are you, Chris?
0: I would say my parents could give me more real life experience with how to deal with adults and let me know about the bad parts of life to try to put the good.
1: How old are you, Chris?
0: 18.
1: Okay, so are you in college?
0: Yeah.
1: All right, and are you paying for college on your own?
0: No.
1: All right, so just give me real quick, one more. What exactly is it that your parents are keeping from you that you want to experience more of the bad stuff? Because I'll tell you something straight up, Chris. I wanted to learn that the hard way. I went out there and learned it the hard way, and I feel like a damn moron for going out there and learning it the hard way, because now I'm 4 or 5 years older than everyone in the same situation that I'm in the same place sitting, because I didn't let my parents get a little bit of an edge in. And trust me, Chris, when I was your age, I was right there with you to the point where I packed up my bags and I left. So I want to hear what it is that maybe your parents aren't giving you, and then that'll give you a little bit of insight from someone who's a little bit older and might be able to help you out. What's your major, Chris?
0: Entrepreneurship.
1: Perfect. So you have to make a living out of hearing what other people have to say and putting it into your life. So give me that example of what your parents are doing that's really cranking your gear.
0: Well, my father's always been a mentor to me, and I feel like that's something that... Yeah, just a kid needs to grow up and have a lot of confidence. And I feel like that's what some people are lacking too. And that's a big problem. Like, if you're not proud of yourself, who else is going to be? I feel like you always have to have your own back.
5: don't rely on anyone else, but always be with others. You gain happiness through others.
1: That's a good point, Chris. Listen, I have two other callers on hold, so I'm going to let you go. I haven't forgotten about your point. We're going to touch on it when we get through the other calls. Chris, Lucas, thanks for calling. Really happy you did so. Put the next one through, Mitch. Hello? Put him through. Looks like we lost
3: him. Not coming up. I want to say...
6: Hello?
1: Hello?
6: Can you hear me?
1: Yes. Who's this?
6: It's your boy, Cal.
1: Cal, this is going to be so interesting. Ladies and gentlemen, for anyone listening, Cal is the single most unique individual that has ever set foot on this planet. Cal. So,
6: yeah, what's up?
1: What do you got for me, bro?
6: Okay, so I was just wondering, I got my girlfriend's sister in town. I need police to go take her out. What should I do?
1: How old is your girlfriend's sister? This is radio, so you can lie.
6: She's 17.
3: Oh,
6: right?
3: That's yeah. Party age. So are you looking for a party?
1: She's party age? Take her to the movies, Cal.
6: Take her to the movies? But, you know, she just wants to have a fun time in Boston, you know, like I don't know what to do. I need your advice.
1: All right, perfect.
6: I need a memorable night with her, you know?
1: I'm going to let Pablo take this because I'm 22. Okay.
3: All right, so are you looking for a memorable, take her to a raging party and meet a lot of people and, you know, maybe have some schweppes? Are you talking memorable, go on a little tour around Boston and show her sights? Which of the two are you thinking?
6: I need something memorable in the point fact that I need to impress. I need her to, love me, you know? Because having her, just having her be, really close to me is really important to me, you know?
3: I know, because...
6: I need some way to, get this girl to, you know, because she's going to be, I'm going to be around her, all my life, because, me and my girlfriend are going strong, you know?
3: Yeah, that makes sense.
1: I'm going to put my hand up here. Take it a day at a time, Cal. We're young.
3: So...
6: What? Okay, where's the party going on tonight?
3: Okay, huh? I'm gonna take this opportunity and I'm gonna pitch out the address. We're about to
1: plug it.
3: We're at the midpoint through the show. So, Cal, the party is at 39 Long Ave, Apartment 2, Alston Station. Everybody, okay. That's to Cal and everybody else.
6: Okay,
1: it's in Alston, Massachusetts.
3: 39 Long Ave. Apartment 2.
1: Check out the Twitter. We got Clint tweeting it. Cal, we're going to have to let you go because we got a lot more to touch upon. I want to thank you for your call, and we hope to see you and your girlfriend and her sister and
6: yeah.
1: Everyone there afterwards.
3: Hello?
7: Hello.
3: Hi, who's this?
7: Yeah, this is Mac. I'm here calling for Pablo, you know.
3: Mac, we appreciate you calling in tonight. How's your Halloween going so far?
7: Dude, it's going pretty fucking good. I am drunk as fuck.
3: Hey, you're on the live air right now. We gotta watch the language here, Mac.
1: Looks like Mac's doing a lot more than watching his language. Mac is cut. Is that Joe? Joe, get on the line. Joe, Danny, if you're still listening, Joe's about to get on the line. Joe, get on the line.
8: Hello?
1: Joe, what are you doing?
8: Sorry, I apologize, man. It's been a long day.
1: Danny wants to know if you're going to be seen downtown at all.
8: That's need to know.
1: He doesn't need to know.
8: No. It's need to know. You have to... You know what? It's a maybe right now.
1: Cut Joe out. I'm sick of this. Ladies and gentlemen... We are back to the bucket hat. The question has been arose. The question has arised as to the negative and positive reinforcement. We heard Luke and Chris talk about it. First of all, I'm actually impressed. It's Friday night. They're freshmen in college, and they seemed pretty well together with it. I want to put us on a quick break real quick before we touch upon that, but I want to let them know if they're still listening. I do want to touch upon it. This break, I'm going to plug somebody different. I have a very good friend of mine. He's a musician. He's a member of the rock band, the Kaminas. It's like rock, punk, some mixture therein. He hit me up earlier, and he told me that he is playing a show at the Middle East tonight. Or, excuse me, it's at TT the Bears, which is next to the Middle East, in Central Square in Cambridge. All right? He is a member of the Kaminas. They're the Brown Ramones. It's a bunch of Indian guys, a.k.a. the Rathoris. I don't understand the joke. They go on at 11:15 next to the Middle East. It's Salt-N-Pepa, R-A-T-M, Primus, Ramones, and Turbo Negro, Epic Band Cover Nights. So I'm going to plug their music real quick. He's a good friend of mine. He's going to be putting it down at TT the Bear next to the Middle East. Our number is 617-824-8100 if you want to call us in. And we're about to go on a break real quick. So once Kyle's got queued up the Kaminas, we will be back in a minute. This is the Bucket Hat.

0: That was an abrupt finish. But that was the Kaminas. My buddy Shah Jahan is a member of that band. That was their song Banana. They have a music video online. Check them out. Clint's going to plug them on social media. And we are back. I know Pablo wanted to rage on a few topics here. I'm gonna give him the mic here and tell me where you want to go with this.
1: Okay. First, I wanted to start by saying Luke and Chris, very mature. I loved it. Loved the ideas that they had to say. We appreciate you guys calling in tonight. And so now,
0: You know what? Let's just talk about what Chris wanted to say just for a quick second.
1: Let's do it. I was very the point that I liked a lot was how he talked about the influence of media, and I just think that's so true. Media affects everything that happens nowadays. And honestly, it's kind of a shame that we can't live in a world where more things are more natural. And yeah, we live in a more natural world. But I guess it's just the world we live in today. And so many kids just grow up with so much media. So that's my thoughts in it. And I really love the ideas that Luke and Chris had to say.
0: Yeah, I'm not going to lie. Also, I was pleasantly surprised. I kind of thought that they would come in at this angle, like, oh, my parents caught me drinking or smoking pot or whatever have you, and that they need to back off a little bit, you know, because that's what the parent's nature is going to be. When I become a parent, I'm going to get on your case. I'm going to let you know that it's nothing I haven't done before. You know, and that might be the only flaw, maybe, is that I've done it and I know how it is. And, but I can't speak from experience, so I'm actually very impressed with that young group of guys, and I agree, you know? Take the leash. At the same time, though, if you're in college, Chris, and you're still listening, you're an entrepreneur major, which means in 4 years when you get that piece of paper from whatever it is you go to school, you're going to be coming up with the ideas, and you're going to be making your own moves. So take advantage now and play follow the leader for a couple more years, because I guarantee at some point down the road you're going to be like, S-H-Y-T, I wish I could just listen to what someone else has to tell me to do. But good luck with that. Anybody out there in school and college, I give these guys credit for not being wasted at 10 o'clock on a Friday night. Pablo, take it.
1: Atta boys. So we've been we asked for some suggestions on what we want to talk about this week. And a lot of people around campus have been talking about Sodexo, the dining hall, the company that runs the dining hall, and how the employees act and how the food is. And it's just constantly, it's a constant subject around school. There's constantly people complaining or complimenting, but a lot of it's negative. And I think people are too negative about it. There's people are constantly just like the workers are always high. Like the workers are always flirting with the girls. The workers are always telling people things that they shouldn't be saying. And I think people are overdoing it. So we want to hear what you guys have to say about this. Give a call in at 617-824-8100. And yeah, so I'm going to start off with the food quality. A lot of people say that the food's not so good, but I've found that you can really pick and choose and find something that's good and find something that's healthy. And even if it's not healthy, but you can find something that's good. What do you think? How's your experience been so far?
0: I love them. They think I'm hilarious. I love them. I think this is what some people may fail to realize and recognize. And I do. I totally get it. You don't like them joking around or being a little bit off, you know, off the hazy or whatever. But they're working at Sodexo at a college that has a reputation of educating the well off. The wealthy, these guys, gals, they don't have it like that, and they're trying to have a good time. So I love it. They're very nice to me. They know my name. I'm not snarky or snide or mean. They know what I want, and I think they're a bunch of really good guys. They're out there. They're out in life trying to have a good time, trying to put food on the table for themselves. And yeah, I go over to the station where the chicken quesadillas, and he says, "You trying to beef up today?" And I say, "Absolutely." And he gives me two beef patties, and he says, "You trying to be fat?" And he gives me as many carbs as I could fit into my mouth hole. We have a caller, but I want to keep talking about that after we talk to the caller. You want to put him through? All right, you're on the bucket hat. Who's this?
2: It's Danny again.
0: Okay, double dipping Danny. What's going on?
2: All right, I just want to note that I'm pretty sure Joe gives a lot of attitude towards the people who make the rap line. I just thought that you guys should talk about that. All right.
0: Okay, Danny, thank you. That's a good point. It's ironic. We were at Beloco. Story time. We were at Beloco, and Joe got his burrito and asked the guy at Beloco if he could perhaps go back to the back and rewrap the burrito. I think it's people like Joe who don't like the people that work in the mess hall because his wraps aren't tight enough.
3: I mean, he did work at Chipotle. The man can respect a good rap. I respect it.
0: Okay, Becker and Joe. Now this Becker, take a lap. No one defends Joe on our show. Becker, take a lap. No one defends. The reason we have Joe is because when fecal matter needs to be landed on something, that's why we have Joe. Do you understand this, Becker?
3: I understand. I worked at Chipotle as well.
0: I don't care. I didn't ask you for a biography. You're defending Joe.
3: I'm respecting the rap. That's all.
0: How do you know that Joe can rap a good Rito?
3: If you work there, you can rap a good Rito.
1: And honestly, I want to say, I think some of the people at Dining Hall do rap a good one. Maybe it takes a little bit longer, but boo-hoo. You know what? When it comes out right, it is a big, juicy rap, and I respect it. You know what? When I eat it, it doesn't fall apart. It's good. It's a good rap. Sometimes, maybe you might complain because it takes a second longer, but you know what? It's a quality rap, so I'm not gonna complain about it, and I don't think anybody should, because these guys are out there working hard. They're doing their best to cook for us, which it must be tough. You know what? There's all these rich kids, and we're paying $57,000 a year to go to this school.
0: That's what we pay?
1: It's rough, I know. It makes me want to cry every time. We have a caller, okay. Hey, what's up? You're on the Bucket Hat Show. What do you want to talk about tonight? Who is this?
4: It's Tyler, Kiefer, Gabe, and Daniel.
1: Oh, what's up, guys? How's it going?
4: How's it going, Bob?
1: How's your Halloween going?
4: Dude, it's great.
1: Awesome, awesome. I love to hear it. What are you guys being for Halloween?
4: What am I? I'm Riff Raff.
1: Oh, that's a good one. I love
0: you
1: it.
0: You should definitely post a picture to our Twitter or Instagram with that. That is free Bucket Hat worthy.
1: Yeah, you know what? Tyler, I think Riff Raff could rock a swag Bucket Hat. You should definitely post that picture. What about...
4: Yeah, let me get it, Poppers.
1: Oh, yeah.
4: Let me get the hat.
1: You got to post the picture then. What do you guys want to talk about tonight?
4: Rough hands.
1: Oh, come on.
4: Okay. No, we heard rumor of a certain black mamba we'd like to discuss.
1: Okay, so we appreciate you guys calling. I'm going to decline to comment on these comments, but it was much appreciated.
0: Okay, so that was fun. We got another caller. Put him through. Hi, you're on the Bucket Hat. Who's this? What do you want?
5: Hi.
1: Who's this?
5: I'm Jess.
0: You're Jess?
5: Yeah, you know me.
1: Jess.
0: Is this Jess?
5: Jess, this is Jess.
0: Jess, what can we do for you tonight?
5: Are you guys dressed up?
1: Yes. We are.
5: What are you dressed up as?
0: Let me ask you this. What are you dressed up as?
5: I am a scarecrow at the moment.
0: Why don't you, have you posted that to our Instagram?
5: I haven't posted on Instagram yet. I need to, because I really want to win the Bucket Hat.
0: Then get your booty to the mirror, take a selfie, bend over a little bit, show us a little bit of something nice, put it on the IG, and we will embroider it for you, Jess.
1: Let's go.
0: Pablo and I will walk you down to the lids tomorrow afternoon, and we will watch as the needle stitches the Bucket Hat. You will smile at the crisp piercing of the Bucket Hat.
1: Wow.
5: I know you what they're saying.
1: Huh? What's up?
5: But like, really, what are you guys dressed as?
0: Pablo, what are you dressed as?
1: I'm dressed as the orange man. I'm wearing a big orange afro, orange bow tie, nice pants, nice shoes, and I'm rocking some orange glasses. It's a beautiful look. Let's go, Giants. Evan, what are you dressed as?
0: I'm dressed as comfortable.
5: Hi, I have somebody who really wants to say hi to you guys. Is that cool?
1: Okay, real quick.
5: Okay, hold on a sec.
6: Hi, Pablo. It's Liza. Hi.
1: How's it going?
6: We're all dressed up and we're listening.
1: What are you dressed up as tonight?
6: I'm dressed up as Raven from Teen Titans. I think Pat's a douchebag tonight.
1: Okay. Well, I'm really happy to hear that. We appreciate you guys listening tonight. You know, it's great. It's great to hear from our audience once in a while. And we appreciate all you fans out there. It makes us feel loved. And we hope you guys are enjoying our content tonight.
0: And ladies and gentlemen, if you want to call in and impart your wisdom, it's 617-824-8100. 617-824-8100. Do we want to go back to Sodexo, or do we want to talk about the viral video? Let's talk about the viral video.
1: Let's do it.
0: Ladies and gentlemen, if you have been in tune with the news at all, you are well aware of the video that woman made walking around New York City and a cat called, I want to say, over 100 times in a day.
1: Yeah, it was pretty, in my class, I know we watched this video, and it amazed me. I did not realize that I knew it was a thing, but I didn't realize how often women got catcalled, and it opened me up. But I know I traveled a lot this summer, and I know that in other cultures it's very normal. I'm not saying whether it's a good thing or not. I'm just saying in other cultures it's very normal, and women don't mind it. But it was pretty crazy to see this video. I don't know. I think it opened up a lot of eyes for people to what's going on the streets. What's your opinion, Evan?
0: Look. I think that it's so hard for me to get into this because I'm not a woman. And it's also very hard for me to get into this because I don't know. There was a guy who walked next to her for, what was that, 5 minutes?
1: That's creepy.
0: That's creepy.
1: That's unethical.
0: That's unethical. That is absurd.
1: Is that game? Is that his game?
0: In the words of Malcolm Kellner, that's just not chill.
1: Not chill.
0: I mean, if she was sound.
1: That's worse game than Malcolm.
0: But if she was sound, Mitch would walk next to her for 5 minutes straight.
1: Yeah.
0: I don't know. There's the video of the guy, am I too ugly for you and all that stuff. That's a little out there.
1: It's a little too far.
0: It's a little bit out there. And I think it also has to do with the fact she's wearing skin tight jeans and she's walking through.
1: But she wasn't wearing anything too skimpy. It's what people wear normally. And I think people could wear whatever the hell they want to wear. But she's wearing regular clothes. She's fully clothed. No parts of her body are showing. And some people were being rude. I didn't think all of it was bad. Like, not everything that said was unethical or rude. There were a few things that were too far, and that's valid. Someone walking next to a girl for 5 minutes, that's downright creepy and makes someone feel
0: sketchy, dude.
1: I'd feel uncomfortable if someone walks next to me for 5 minutes.
0: But you're just so damn handsome.
1: Well, you know, get it a lot, but
0: I know you do. And there's some, like you said, not, hey, beautiful, smile. God bless you, mommy. Someone's acknowledging you for being beautiful. You should say thank you more. Now, I can't speak on these because I'm not a woman, and I'm certainly not someone who walks down the street and gets told, hey, you're beautiful. You should say thank you more. I'm not Becker. I don't know how that feels. Becker, how does that feel, Kyle?
3: Feels good, man.
0: Feels good?
3: Had a homeless guy tell me I was looking big. Felt good.
0: You're like 4'9".
3: Looking big sideways. Width. We're talking width here. Obviously, he's not complimenting me on my height.
0: So you're... I don't think you're fat.
3: I'm jacked, bro.
0: Ladies and gentlemen, you heard it here. To quote the great Kevin Hart, Kyle's small, but he's big at the same time.
1: Big dog, big dog.
0: Kyle is super handsome. Ill on the hair. Ill on the hair.
1: He has one of the best hair at Emerson. I'm just going to put that in there. He puts in the effort and he gets results. Just gonna put that out there. So what I have a question. So about the catcalling. In other cultures, in a lot of places in South America and some places in Europe, it's completely normal. It happens on an everyday basis. Ladies buy into it. In fact, they like it. They love the flirting and they shoot right back at it. Why do you think it's different here and that it's frowned upon? Which do you like better? Do you like how it's done here in America, where it's extremely frowned upon and it's seen as creepy and rude? Or do you go with the ideal of the South American approach?
0: I think that's super generalizing. You just called catcalling un-American. It's actually ironic,
1: it's
0: though, that you did bring
1: here,
0: that
1: it's
0: up.
1: It's frowned upon here.
0: I'm going to say it's ironic that you did bring that up. Slate.com, the double X factor, what women really think blog. Hannah Rosen wrote an opinionated article with the headlines of the problem with that catcalling video. And it says in here, it's that they took out the white guys.
1: Wow. That's wrong. That's wrong too.
0: Quote unquote, the one dude who turns around and says, nice, is white. But the guys who do the most egregious things, like the one who harangues her, somebody's acknowledging you for being beautiful, you should say thank you more. Or the one who follows her down the street too close to you for 5 whole minutes, they're not white. Really?
1: Ugh.
0: See, that's my issue here. That's my issue here. This is not racism.
1: What? So what's your issue then? That they took out the white guys?
0: No, my issue is that's what this is being turned into.
1: I know.
0: It is harassment, and you can't take that away. It's just uncomfortable. If this is a beautiful woman with nice assets.
1: I agree.
0: You can't take that away.
1: It's harassment. I completely agree. I think Jules is telling us to take a little break here.
7: Oh, no.
1: Oh.
7: I got something to say.
1: Oh.
0: All right, Jules owns this radio station, so we're going to give him a chance to talk. What do you want to say, Jules? Come on.
7: Well, the first, you know, I wanted to jump into this because I've seen that video way too much in too many places to even, like, even not care about it anymore because And listen, I've heard all sides of the argument on this. First thing is cultural context, because you've got you mentioned South America and Europe, and you know what interactions between women and other and catcalling men have been, right? So I don't particularly know what context that is in. Whereas here, well, you know, it's sort of associated with it might be escalating into more into possibly sexual violence. You know, it's what might happen, retaliation, who knows? Second of all, what was the point you just made? Just a couple minutes, before I started.
0: The racism thing?
7: Racism thing, yeah. Racism, harassment is harassment. It doesn't really matter what race, does it. And I mean, so what if the video shows more black men than white men doing it? It's just wrong. And I don't think that the whole campaign that went around this video was done in the most, fruitful or right way, but there we go. It's out there now.
0: Ladies and gentlemen, that was Jules' educated opinion. He's actually educated. Before we, move away from this topic, because we do have an interview with Laura Panseri, who took some time out of her day to talk to us about her experience with Ouija's and ghosts, I'm going to end on this note. There was a guy who went around New York City as a joke, to joke around with this, but also to kind of confront the people who talked to, who catcalled this woman. And there are just, this is what makes people look bad. It says, quote unquote, maybe if she dressed differently, if she doesn't want people to notice or comment on her body, she should wear looser, less fitting clothing.
8: Wow.
0: That is,
8: my God.
0: See,
8: she's completely clothed. That's what frustrates me. Like, I don't know. Some of the catcalling I think is all right. But how can people comment stuff like that, like looser clothing? Let the woman wear whatever the hell she wants to wear. It looked completely fine to me. She's wearing normal
0: people
8: clothes.
0: Freaking out.
8: I'm wearing tighter pants than she was wearing. I'm wearing a tighter shirt.
0: I'm wearing a damn robe.
8: Yeah. Damn.
0: This is crazy, because you're talking about two guys who love to have a good time and love a beautiful woman with beautiful assets. There's nothing I like more than that.
8: Oh, man.
0: I really like chocolate, but the women definitely come in a close second. But I'm gonna leave you on a couple of these quotes that just make men look like idiots. Quote unquote, this is BS video, shaming us men for liking what we naturally like. If you walk around looking like a harlot, what do you expect? What? Let's look at this woman is fully clothed. That's what I don't like.
8: A harlot? I don't know. What are people thinking when they post this? That's what blows my mind.
0: I'm more disturbed by the comments that these guys are putting out defending the video. I'm gonna defend it plain and simply like this. You're a beautiful woman. You're walking down the streets with people who are disgruntled, working 10 hours a day. They hang out with sweaty men all day. They see a beautiful woman like the one who just walked into our studio right now. They're going to say something.
8: But don't tell her to put on more clothes.
0: First of all, you want her to put on more clothes and you're going to be looking at blobs and dudes all day. What is that? I like to look at these things. I'm not going to say anything. I'm not going to touch them.
8: Seriously. Don't be disrespectful.
0: Just kind of infuriates
8: me a little
0: bit. It's
8: hard for me to talk on it right now.
0: This is the male response to this. Guys, we need to grow up, man. This is what's making us look bad.
8: It's true. It makes
0: Mitch, would you ever respond in a way like this?
9: Unless she speaks really nice.
0: Why?
9: Because I love sound.
0: Ladies and gentlemen, you heard it here. I'm going to plug this homie that I met the other day. We're talking about penetrating the underground music and comedy scene in Boston. His name is Bakari JB. Becker is yam sandwiching right now to the tunes. He's a rapper in Boston. We're going to tweet about him. We're going to post Instagram about him. He performs all over the place. He's under Legion Entertainment, run by Ned Welberry. If you're interested and you like what you hear, tweet us back, chirp us. I'm going to be in contact with this guy. He's new to the scene. He's new to our show. This is The Bucket Hat. We'll be back in 5 with Laura's interview.
10: Yup.

0: We don't yet have all the answers. We do know that multiple people have been wounded, some gravely, in explosions at the Boston Marathon. We still do not know who did this or why. But make no mistake, we will get to the bottom of this. And we will find out who did this, and we'll find out why they did this.
1: I heard a noise that I've never heard anything about in my entire life. Blood everywhere.
0: Any responsible individuals will feel the full weight of justice.

0: You lost perspective. And that's real. I contemplated not even doing a joint like this because of the magnitude of it all. But honestly, what disappointed me the most was reading people's comments online, like, why are we praying for Boston when this happens in other countries all the time?
1: When the game is on the line,
2: let's go.
1: You know I take the last shot.
2: Last Shot Productions, baby.

0: We are back on the Bucket Hat. That was Bakari JB. That's the homie. He puts it down. I like what he's got to say. It's subtle, and he's a very humble guy. Real nice dude. I met him, and he drove an Uber I was in. I haven't been feeling up to par lately, and he was just real nice. He's a real nice dude. Gave me his mixtape. You heard it here. It's Bakari JB. B-A, is it C-K-A-R-I, guys? I don't know. I have his card here.
1: I like the tunes, though. It was real. It had a good feel.
0: It's real mellow. It's real humble. It's just, it's real, dude. You know?
1: I felt some soul in it, too. That's what I like. And, you know, it has some meaning to the song. It's what it's all about.
0: Big fan. Big fan. Glad we got him up here. Yeah, it's in here somewhere. Oh, the door's going to open because Clint wants to come back in.
1: Mr.
0: B-A-K-A-R-I. Thank you, Mr. Fontanella. That was Bakari JB. What we have queued up now is an interview that we took this afternoon with a young woman named Laura Pansiri. You know, she asked me not to talk about her age or where she is, but she has a lot of experience with, you know, the whole ritualistic Halloween of Ouija boards and ghosts. And we have some clips from the interview we recorded earlier just about, you know, picking up where we left. Clint, just go. Let the door open and close. We'll hear the click. YOLO. So without further ado, we're gonna play some clips from Laura. We're going to ask you guys to give a call in. Let us know what you think, how you feel. 617-824-8100. Once again, that is 617-824-8100. Now, I asked Laura to tell us a little bit about her story. Do we have clips from her response to asking us just about her experience with Halloween and her story?
2: So I guess ever since I was little, I was just always fascinated by, like, the world after life, and always believed in, like, ghosts, and I always had ghost hunter shows on all the time, and as I grew up, I heard about the Ouija board, and I listened to it. I even went online. I did my research and everything, and, you know, my intentions started to get good things out of it, nothing bad at all, depends who you deal with, and once I started getting into doing the Ouija board, I mean, I've had amazing things come out of the board, and I even did it with my boyfriend's family before, and we sat down as a family and did it, and amazing things just have come out of it, and it's just really fascinating, and there's just a million things about the afterlife that people need to, like, understand and know, I think. All right, then I guess when I first started it was with my friends, a group of girls, and we kind of did it in this one room, and it was me and my friend Alyssa, and something came on, and it was saying, you could kind of tell, like, the energy that it was evil, and as we were doing it, we asked him if he could move something in the room, and it actually ended up moving the bed, and that was one of the weird experiences that I have. And then me and my boyfriend and his family used to do it as, like, a family thing, and we had nothing but good come out of it. And this one time, his mom, I owned the board, personally, I bought it, and then his mom ended up calling me one day and was like, can I use it with the family? I'm like, yeah, that's fine. And she ended up calling me back, like, 15 minutes later, like, freaking out. And I was like, what's wrong? What's going on? She's like, you know, because we pray every time before we go on the board, because we're not trying to get anything evil out of it. And she was like, you know, like, we used the board, we prayed and did everything that we used to do. And it said, don't use Ouija board, Satan will manifest. And she actually ended up writing down, like, the day and the time. If I can actually look at my phone, I could probably tell you the date. And then she was freaking out. And I was like, well, did you pray? And she's like, yeah, we prayed again. We're like, God, you know, we're not supposed to use this Ouija board. Like, just let me know. And she's like, you know, we did that. We went back on. It said, Satan will manifest. And, like, shoved it right to goodbye itself. And ever since, like, I've been scared myself to use the Ouija board, and my boyfriend's mom refuses to use one.
0: That's Laura's story. That's her qualifications, and that was just, it was eerie. I know Laura personally, and I also know I was in the room with Mitch and Pablo and Joe when we interviewed her, and it was just, this was jaw-dropping stuff. We asked her to talk about making a Ouija board, and kind of getting getting acquainted. Oh man, close the door. Getting acquainted with making the Ouija itself. I'm gonna play her clip now as Kyle comes and goes quickly and promptly. That's the music you hear in the background. I asked Laura to talk about making the Ouija board, and this isn't for anybody interested. And this is what she said.
2: Come out. And, you know, there's different ways you can communicate, too. It's not just Ouija board. Like, the space that you can roll, you got. You can even sit there and focus and even ask for someone to come to you, and I'm sure something will come if you focus enough. Prayer is a really good one. What I mean by prayer could be before you go to bed when you wake up, or it could just be a simple, like, meditation kind of sit, focus, and just be like, can the spirit please just come to me in this moment? It just all really is focusing and just asking the spirits to come to you. Those are the only kind of ways I do it. I've never tried the dice before. You can also do like a crystal kind of thing where it moves the energy moves the crystal. The dice is the kind of like, it has letters on it and you like kind of shake it up and you ask, you know, what spirit is a spirit here with me? And you let the dice go and the dice will roll the yes, it'll roll the no, it'll kind of like the same as a Ouija board, but just in dice form. You can make one yourself. Personally, I think the best ones, the easiest ones, you can even go to Toys R Us, as silly as it sounds. But if you really, really want to get into it and get one handmade, you can go online. Salem and the stores, they have great ones. Tonight I'm going, they even have pink ones, and I'd love to get one of those. But I mean, you can go anywhere. You can even make one out of paper. It doesn't really matter where you get it or how you get it. It's just as long as they have something to communicate through.
0: Well, that was that's making the Ouija board. And just once again, thanks so much, Laura. We have two more clips from her, but we do have a caller who hopefully has something to say about the Ouija board and the experiences thereof. Why don't we put our caller through here on the bucket hat? Are we on? Hello? Did we lose him?
3: He didn't really have anything interesting to say about ghosts. He wants to call back later when he has something that he can talk about more applicably.
0: Your big words are such a farce, Joe. Take a lap! We have two more clips from Laura. One of the things that she talked about was of good spirits and good nature because it is Halloween and Evan doesn't want a poopy in his robe. Evan likes the poopy in his robe on nights that are not Halloween, but tonight there is no poopy in the robe because I think Kyle's dressed as the doctor and he'd have to clean it up.
1: Oh,
0: and
1: no.
0: Kyle said specifically earlier, he said, listen, I love you. I love what comes in and out of the orifices of your body, but I'm not cleaning up poopy off your robe tonight. So for you, Kyle, I'm not going to poopy in my robe. I asked Laura to talk about spirit guides and what protects us on the Ouija board, and this is what she had to say.
2: It's kind of, we have multiple ones, I see it as. And a spirit guide is someone, it's your own personal spirit that kind of like protects you from things. Like if I'm about to get in a car accident and I have a feeling that I need to step on my brake now, or like, or else, then that's kind of your spirit guide, like knocking you in the head, like, listen, you need to do this to save yourself. You know, it's kind of like an intuition kind of thing. That's when your spirit guide is talking to you. Have you ever had like the feeling like, I really shouldn't go there right now? You know, that's kind of your spirit guide reaching out to you and protecting you. It's kind of like a little angel on your shoulder. You kind of just sit there, you ask, you know, is there a spirit or an energy in this room that is willing to talk to us? It either goes to yes or to no. Obviously, if it's a no, they're not willing to talk to you, but there is something in there. You kind of just go along asking questions. Sometimes they're there for a reason. I've had spirits come on to warn us about things. I've actually did it with a friend before, and it spelled out her friend's name. That we're like, why are you here on this board? Why are you speaking to us? And it spelled out the friend's name. And she's like, what about him? And it just went to goodbye. And a day later, she got a phone call saying he was actually in a high-speed chase. So it could come on the, you can ask certain things. You can ask about your future. You just ask questions, get to know the spirit that you're speaking to, because anything can come out of it, any good experience. Hundreds of spirits around you on a daily basis. Just depends who you get on the board. It could be someone that passed recently. It could be a spirit that passed 100 years ago. It could be a man. It could be a girl. It could be a kid. It could be an adult. It could be an old person. It all, you never really know. You just kind of have to ask questions to understand who it is and what they want and why they're reaching out to you and why they're on the board. Because there's always a reason why they're coming on.
0: That was Spirit Guides. It's Spirit Guides with Laura Panseri. We have one more final bit. And this is all very interesting to us. If it's not to you, YOLO. Right, Beck? Am I right? Hashtag, am I right? No poopy in the robe for Evan. We have a bit talking about the haters, the people who don't believe in it. And this was perhaps my favorite part, because I was a non-believer. I know tons of people that are non-believers. I think that her answer was so brilliant and smart it really shows her connection to all this. Spin the bit on her, what she does when people do not believe in this stuff, which is a lot of people.
2: I tell them that it is crazy. I think you just have to have a huge imagination and belief in anything in general, but especially towards spirits and the afterlife. I get a lot of weird comments, especially when I'm saying, because for my future, for my side job, I want to be a psychic medium, which is able to connect with spirits.
4: Yeah.
2: And either I get good reactions or bad reactions. But with bad reactions, I kind of just tell them, you know, it's something I believe in. I mean, come to me when I have the powers and I can show you how it really works. You know, it's all about experience and what you believe in.
0: So that, once again, ladies and gentlemen, is Laura Panseri. We're going to plug her Twitter and Instagram and all that stuff at the end of the show. She has a lot of knowledge and a lot of experience with the Ouija board, the spirits, and any factions thereof. And I was very intrigued by all of that.
1: Yeah, me too. Honestly, I don't have much experience with ghosts and stuff. I know you haven't. You've had more experiences and you've been on the Ouija board. But for me, I talked about last week on the show that I'd seen a ghost in my room. And that was really like the first awakening for me. I didn't really believe in it before. Honestly, I thought it was crazy. Anybody who would talk about ghosts, I'd be like, are you kidding me? There's no such thing. But, you know, I saw that ghost in my room and I truly believe in it now. And what she had to say was... It was really amazing, kind of eye-opening. And now, honestly, I want to get on the Ouija board. I want to try some of these things out. Beck's pumping his fist back there. He's down. Let's
0: see
1: go,
0: that,
1: baby.
0: Joe? He can do it because he's cool. You don't bring us coffee. Becker brought the out of our coffee.
1: Trail mix.
0: What's crazy, I do want to talk to Laura about this. I didn't get the chance. We were kind of in a crunch for time. I don't know if anybody's been keeping up with the news. There was an article that came out yesterday on ABC News via Good Morning America. In Kansas City, Missouri, a man was found guilty of murder. And it was actually 2 years ago that they found the body of a woman by the name of Bethany Deaton in the back of her minivan. And... the guy that got convicted of murder, who happened to be in the same religion, I'm trying to keep this without using like the word cult or any of that stuff. I'm trying to keep this non-partial. The guy who was convicted of her murder was in the same religious organization as her and her husband, and he was convicted, and now his lawyer is saying that he's been wrongly, or excuse me, he walked into a police station and confessed. I had my facts wrong. He walked into a police station and confessed to her murder, and now his lawyer is coming out saying that he wrongly confessed because he was under the influence of an exorcism.
1: Okay, so honestly, I know you don't want to say the word cult, but it sounds somewhat like a cult to me. Exorcism, I mean... I don't hear about many people doing exorcism every day of the week, and that it sounds pretty crazy, and the whole thing sounds kind of sketchy, to be honestly. This guy's going back and forth, and he's not pleading insanity or anything, so he knows what he's talking about in his head, and it just seems like a sketchy situation. We have a call coming in right now here. Put him through.
5: Yeah.
1: How's it going? Who's this calling?
5: Hey, what's
1: tonight?
5: Going on?
1: Who's this calling?
5: This is Neil.
1: Oh, awesome.
0: Neil.
1: Good to hear from you, Neil.
0: Neil, you're getting Beck

0: strategy of doing that that you use commonly, or do you mix it up? What do you have to say about that?
1: You know, when it comes to women and picking them up, you know, like your local bar and tavern, or a restaurant per se, you know, the cute waitress or whatever. Wherever you meet them, at an alcoholic anonymous meeting.
0: Oh my God!
1: Wherever that you meet this,
2: we are not endorsing that.
1: Wherever that you meet the girl, it's just a matter of, you know, what words can you put together, in a sentence that they're going to listen to. What group of words are you going to put together? That's what it comes down to. You know, a girl likes, you know, a man who can talk. One such as myself, who hasn't stopped talking since 14.
2: Give credit where credit's due.
1: Yeah, and you know, I've just found, you know, when it comes to women, you know, they want to be entertained. They want to be, you know, engaged in conversation, not sitting there while the guy's staring at his big left toe. That's, you know, just, you know, whatever. They don't want someone who can just, you know, sit there and not be, you know, whether you're comical or not, you know, whether you have something interesting to say or not, you know, say the first thing that's on your mind, you know, give it a shot. You know, you never know what the girl that, you know, you have in front of you is going to be interested in. I found, you know, if I'm honest with somebody, you know, and I come out and I just talk, you know, I'm a pretty open book. For the past 2.5 years, you know, I've been a pretty open book. You know, so there's some stuff that I keep close to me, but, you know, there's also some stuff that I like to
0: boast about.
1: That I'll share with a woman, you know, and it'll engage in conversation. She'll start inquiring about the stuff that I'm talking about, and I'll do the same.
0: It's
1: the hocus pocus, exactly. It's the art of it is the art of conversation.
2: I love it, Neil. I love it. And I think that Neil put into words what I was unable to articulate earlier, because you told me that I have game.
0: Yeah.
2: Neil is a close friend of mine, for those listening. I think Neil would agree that I don't have game.
1: No. No game whatsoever. But you know how to execute a conversation.
0: You see, what I love about what you said, Neil, is that you took it down to a science.
2: Neil is a scientist.
0: Neil, you truly are a scientist, man. Honestly, this is you should be teaching a class on this, I think. You explained it perfectly. That was a job well done.
1: Absolutely.
0: Neil.
1: You know, it's what's worked in my past. And, you know, and I'm absolutely happy to share that on to another gentleman.
2: Well, Neil,
1: whether
2: I hope that...
1: Whether you're struggling out there or not, you know, I pass my wisdom on to you. I pass it on to the next person.
0: You know what, Neil? At some point, we might bring you on the show live in here, so you could give the audience a little lesson. You know, we always have subjects on how the human race works with going after the other sex or your own sex, whatever floats your boat, you know? But we're going to have to bring you in here one of these days.
1: Oh, well, you just let me know. I have a book. I have a whole curriculum on this stuff. And it's
2: you know how to read?
1: No, not at all. But I know how to. I know how to talk. Just like I said, I know how to talk. I know how to motivate.
2: Well, Neil, we definitely appreciate you taking the time to get on our show. Are you coming out with us tonight, Neil?
1: I am.
2: We cannot look any more forward to seeing you.
0: We are going to talk to some dames tonight, Neil.
1: Okay, absolutely. I am on Interstate 90 as we speak. We are on the way. I'm on the way in to see you guys. We're going to have a good night tonight.
2: Awesome. Well, Neil, I'm going to have to let you go because we're going to round out our show, but I really do appreciate you taking the time to call. Anyone else that wants to get a quick minute in, we have about 5 minutes left of our show. Our number is 617-824-8100. 617-824-8100. Excuse me. We do have a couple minutes of airtime left. Do we want to go Pablo and Pablo? Do we want to rap a little bit? What do we want to do?
0: Oh, Mitch, what do you think? Do we want to Pablo? Do we want to see Evan rap for a quick sec?
3: I would love to see Evan rap.
0: Me too, honestly. I think that's what our audiences don't really know, that he has this talent up his sleeve, and I'd really like to hear it. Evan, you guys wouldn't believe it, but Evan is an artist, actually. He has a lot of songs out there that he's rapped, and he's a writer. He writes his own songs. He has some amazing beats, and one day at the weight room, we're working out, and he's like, I'm going to put on some tunes. I'm going to, like, pump you guys up, and he busts out some random names, some guy from New York. He's like, here we go. I'm putting T-Money on. He's my favorite rapper. He puts him on, and we're like, hey, this guy's... this guy's pretty solid. This guy's pretty good. And he lets it go for like

0: 5 minutes. And then after that, he just starts rapping along. And I'm like, Jesus, some obscure knowledge on music. And it turned out to be Evan. And I was like, wow. Kind of mind blown. And apparently this was when he was 17 years old. I don't know how old he is right now. 30 years old or something. But it was definitely some good stuff. Are we ready to go here with the...
1: He said he was 22 earlier.
2: I'm 22.
0: Oh, he's my bad.
2: Past the line. So this is something I've been I wrote a while back. I haven't really done anything with it. When I said rap, I thought we were going to talk back and forth, but I guess we're rapping. Joe, do we have something queued up?
3: Yeah, I got you.
2: All right, so this is something.
3: Mile.
2: Oh, terrific. This is something I wrote a little while ago. I really hope I don't screw this up on the air. In the event that I accidentally curse, get the throw button ready. Let me see if I could fire this from the hip. Go ahead, Joe.
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2: 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Hit up YouTube. Dude knows what he's doing.

0: after that verse. I'm out of breath.
1: Damn,
0: we got 1 minute
1: left.
0: That
1: was amazing. Let's give it up for Evan. Evan, that was pretty amazing. I know a lot of people out here didn't know you had that talent in your back sleeve.
0: And
1: that was a damn good performance for all the audience out there. We wanna before I give it to Evan to wrap it up, we wanna thank all of our listeners today for calling in, giving your input. We really appreciate everybody making this a interactive show today. And it's been an amazing one. We've come at you guys with some interesting topics, we hope. We had a little Giants recap. Let's go Giants, by the way, guys. World Series champ 3 times. Talked a little about Halloween, different types of game. A little bit about childhood, dining hall, the weekend, verbal street harassment, and then we ended with ghosts. And, of course, the beautiful Evan Goldstein wrapping over here. So I'm going to hand it over to Evan to wrap us up here. Thank you very much, guys.
0: That was out of my back pocket for anybody listening. If there's any females listening, I can do a lot with my tongue. Let me tell you. Let's recap today. We talked about the World Series and the unfortunate and very abrupt death of Oscar Tavares. Halloween for the Hebrews. I'm dressed as Comfort. Pablo's dressed as the Orange Man. Becker's the doctor. If anybody's out of breath, he'll give it to you mouth to mouth. He's got the stethoscope to see what parts of your bodies are talking and breathing. Mitch is
2: Uncle Tapetito. Me llamo Mitch. ¿Por qué no ser amigos?
0: Joe is some bastard child of Joe Dirt and Kid Rock when he shot heroin. Clint is an Irishman. And we have a beautiful guest in the studio dressed as a gypsy, I think, a princess, something. I don't know. I would do her. I would definitely do her. We're going to come at you again next week. Let us know what you want to hear. We're ready to give it to you. We want you to fight with us. I'm Evan. That's Pablo. We're Mitch, Joe, and Kyle, and Clint. This is the Bucket Hat. Send us off. Maybe. At some point. That'd be great.
1: Take off in flight.
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4: There's a word for it. And many of the words we say every day come from William Shakespeare. If we don't understand what's being said, we say, "It's all Greek to me," from Julius Caesar. And how many times have we heard, "All that glitters is not gold," from The Merchant of Venice? From Hamlet comes the saying, "Something's rotten in the state of Denmark." The Merry Wives of Windsor gave us, "The world is their oyster." You say that's a horse of a different color. That horse is from Twelfth Night. And everybody knows if your palm itches, you're about to receive money. That itchy palm from Julius Caesar. There's a Shakespearean word for it, is brought to you by the American Library Association. Whatever you need to know, your library is the place to go.
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2: And you don't get milk, and you don't get milk on your fingers. 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Ooh.
0: We have to care about the friends, especially friends who love cookies.
3: Okay. Here's your cookie.
0: Home.

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1: We on a mission.
0: We on a mission, not a small time thing. Special Ed, right? Did I get that right? Hip hop trivia.
1: You got that right.
0: I grew up on that song. I'm excited. I'm amped. It's a big weekend. Scotty, what did you sprain your tonsils? So he's just mumbling around here, pounding. But I'm
1: Sonny
0: amped.
1: Black, did you sprain your tonsils?
0: No, man, I didn't. I'm loud. Oh, I'm aggressive. God. I'm annoying. And I'm on ETNIRadio.org.
1: All right. Obviously, I asked my man to do something. He's garbage. Right,
0: let's
1: now.
0: Go. Let's go.
1: ETNIRadio.org. Cookies and milk crates.
0: That's
1: Sonny
0: what this
1: Black.
0: Is yeah.
1: Scott Stella. This kid
0: Stella.
1: Wants to sing Special Ed and prove that he knows what an 80s
0: yeah.
1: song is. I asked him, yo, do the intro. Listen, it's your boy. I got something wrong with, like, something stupid. It's just ridiculous right now, so.
0: It's like a fractured trachea, right?
1: Yeah, nah. What happens is I had, like, this flu-type thing, and it irritated the lining of my lung. So it happens to a lot of people, so it's no big deal, but it's hard to breathe. It feels like I got a midget kicking me in my, well, I got Sonny Black kicking me in my lung.
0: So you're, like, what do you call it, defunct up?
1: Yes. Yeah, I'm defunct up.
0: Defunct.
1: We got a good show regardless.
0: Yeah, man. Today's going to be like one of those slow news weeks, but it's not really slow, man. If you think about it, we just like won another championship this week with the Celtics, the way they're playing.
1: Okay, all right.
0: Right,
1: championship?
0: Right? Come on.
1: No, we
0: beat Miami on the road? Come on. I'm excited.
1: We didn't win another championship.
0: This is exciting, dog.
1: Well, we 5-4, 4-4? I don't know.
0: I think we were probably 5-4.
1: I don't know. I didn't watch last night.
0: They're going to slide after a little bit, but right now it's a good time to be watching the Celtics because they're young, they're excited, and they're slamming the ball down in people's faces. What's up?
1: Yo, we got the question up. Favorite gangster movie ever besides Scarface?
0: Besides Scarface?
1: Yeah, everybody knows Scarface.
0: Well, yeah.
1: Like, people live by it like Scarface.
0: That's like
1: cool.
0: The easy
1: Scarface
0: answer.
1: Is cool, but we got some going on right now. I'm going to read them after the next song. Sonny Black,
0: mm-hmm.
1: I'm doing Love Advice this week.
0: You are?
1: Yeah.
0: I'm actually very excited about
1: it's
0: that.
1: It's on me. It's on me.
0: I'm excited about that. I want to know what you're thinking. I mean, you're married, man. You should be giving all the love advice.
1: Hey, and happily married,
0: there
1: which
0: you
1: is
0: go.
1: Crazy.
0: Success.
1: People, that's like an oxymoron, but it's not.
0: It's not, no. Because, you know, there's someone for everyone and all that, you know, mushy
1: there's
0: stuff.
1: Someone for everyone.
0: All that mushy stuff.
1: Jeez.
0: All those romance
1: there's
0: movies.
1: Someone
0: stuff.
1: For everyone.
0: There's got to be, right? Come on.
1: Yeah, true.
0: Look at me. Come on. It's got to be something for this face.
1: Oh, God. Yeah, something for that face. I'm not even going to joke about that because that would just be a whole thing. Listen, man, we here. Cookies and milk crates.
0: We're going to have some special people calling in this week. I mean, I know Regal will probably call in.
1: Regal will give a call because he got the Core Mega Show.
0: Yeah, Core Mega Show. I'm amped. And, if you guys got some events you want to promote, give us a call. You definitely can text or email. Hit us up on Facebook.
1: Yeah.
0: ETINRadio.org. Cookies and milk crates. We keep it classic, y'all.
1: Sonny Black, Scott Stella, a.k.a. Harry Half Lung tonight.
0: With the broken trachea. We keep it smooth, though.
1: All right.

0: Yeah. We here. ETNIRadio.org. Sonny Black, what's the deal, man?
1: I need a mic.
0: I didn't want to turn it up because I asked you to do something earlier, and you was like, yo, forget this.
1: Listen.
0: Yeah. What'd you do this week, Sonny? Come on.
1: I don't remember.
0: People what Sonny Black's adventure was. I can tell you one thing you did. You did the interview with the MMA fighter.
1: Oh, I didn't interview him, though. I wrote a story about him.
0: Okay, yeah. You wrote a story about him.
1: Yeah, I'm going to be writing for sportsofboston.com, I believe. I'll solidify all that stuff. But I'm writing a sports blog. I wrote an article about a guy named Paul Gaffney. And before I wrote the article, I just happened to find a clip of this guy headlocking somebody in his second MMA fight. And the front is just a regular front headlock, but he put his back into his strength and he lifted this guy up and just suplexed him. They don't do suplexes in MMA. And he didn't like those old school suplexes where you fall backwards and you land on your back. No. He just powerbombed him, just picked him up by his neck and just threw him down.
0: Like King Hayabusa did on the video game Pro Wrestling?
1: Yes, that was good. Yes.
0: Okay, keep going.
1: Dropped him on his back as soon as he went down. The referee wanted to jump in there and stop, but he still caught him with one punch, ended the fight. It's only his second fight. I think he's actually had three. I saw his third fight. It was a little bit slower. He's got great stand-up and kickboxer, and he's talented, man. 3-0. He's one of the regional top-ranked fighters at 170 pounds. He's a welterweight. I dig this dude. And, you know, I did the article, wrote up about him and a couple of other MMA fighters that are local, coming up in the local ranks. And I came to find out after I had written the article, and I looked him up on Facebook. This guy's from Malden. He's basically a local kid. So if anybody knows this guy, Paul Gaffney III, it's Paul Piglet Gaffney III. Let me know. I'd love to interview the guy. I'd love for him to call up over here, the radio show.
0: Just come in.
1: Yeah, definitely.
0: People are welcome.
1: Yeah, definitely. We're big combat sports fans over here, and that guy's clips. If you can find that clip, it was his second fight. It is breathtaking. I'll post the article I wrote one day soon too. But yeah, that was my adventure.
0: Speaking of MMA, they got the Combat Zone event. Throw down at the Rock. It's on Friday, November 22nd at Rockingham Park, Salem, New Hampshire.
1: Okay.
0: Yours truly, the Cookies and Milk Crates guys will be in the house.
1: Oh, yeah.
0: So we're going to do a play-by-play for you in the next show. We're going to talk about it play-by-play. You get our take on the fight.
1: Yes, that's exciting.
0: We'll do our little voice streaming, you know, about our funny comments that we have. You know, Sonny Black is going to be the serious one, like, yo, he threw him in a guillotine. I'm going to be the one like, yo, why is that dude wearing those pants?
1: You'll be the color commentator.
0: Yeah, no.
1: I'll do the play-by-play.
0: He'll do the play-by-play. Couple guys from Sparrow's Gym, my man Ralph Lorenz, he trains over there. We got Dan Lynch is fighting from there, Justin Borachek, Xavier Vargas.
1: Mm-hmm.
0: It's going to be an amazing card, awesome fights, very knowledgeable crowd.
1: Yeah, that's what
0: I always like that when you go to, you see something's a very knowledgeable crowd.
1: Yeah.
0: You know, because I watch a lot of boxing.
1: Yes, you do.
0: Mm-hmm. And like Rosie Perez is like the dream woman of the world. To me.
1: Okay, there we go, yeah.
0: She started the trend of my trend. If anybody knows me, I have my trend.
1: Okay.
0: As far as my taste in women.
1: Aha.
0: And
2: Rosie.
0: Oh, God. She was like the first. I had to picture her on my wall. I don't know what it was. Some people, like, she's awkward looking. I'm like, she's awkwardly hot.
1: Yeah.
0: So she watches boxing. But then, you know, I hate when I watch boxing and I see the front row, you know, and there's a bunch of people.
1: No, starlets and overdressed for her.
0: They're texting.
1: Yeah.
0: Dude gets knocked out. They're like, oh, they get sweat on them. They want to move. Yeah. They get blood in them. They want to move.
1: Oh, yeah.
0: You know what I mean?
1: Not at these kind of events. These kind of events, people come out. They're family members showing support, but there's definitely going to be
0: a lot of gyms there.
1: Yeah, a lot of gyms, a lot of people who are involved in the sport. And it is a tight-knit community. We haven't had a chance to break into the MMA community, but it's consisted of jiu-jitsu practitioners, wrestlers, and having been a wrestler in my past, I know how tight-knit of a community it is when you're involved in those sports.
0: To see the fight card for the 22nd at Rockingham, go to czmma.com.
1: Mm-hmm.
0: And to learn more about the Sparrow fighters from Sparrow Gym, sparrowmma.com. All one word, no spaces. Anybody who's put spaces between the web addresses now and be like, oh my God, I couldn't find it. I put space between it. I'm like, yo, you never put spaces.
1: Why would you do that?
0: What the heck is that?
1: Website 101.
0: Nah, it's going to be a good time, though. So we're going there the 22nd. Marky Fucro is coming with us.
1: Oh, dope.
0: Yeah, Big Davey, Sonny Black, myself, a couple other cats. We're going to roll. We're going to have a good time. So if you're in the Rockingham area or you want to roll or whatever, hit me up.
1: Mm-hmm. Give us a shout. We can roll over there deep and, you know, party it up, man, because This is, you know, we haven't had a chance, like I said, to really get involved in the scene, but I did a lot of research on some of the local scenes of MMA, and it's all over the place. There's a lot of events, a lot of fighters looking for opportunities. So if you're looking for a cheap night out and you like combat sports, definitely take a look around, and we'll be able to break down this one we have coming up.
0: Yeah, yeah. All my ill-mannered people out in Lowell. It's right up in your neighborhood. You know what'll happen if we all show up.
1: Yeah, with cameras
0: like,
1: rolling.
0: Those dudes in the front row. Who's the dude with the goatee that smells like vitamins with the camera?
1: It's Scott Stella.
0: Oh, no, that's DL. I ain't got no camera. Please.
1: Please.
0: Yo, so we did the gangster movie thing?
1: Mm-hmm. What are we looking?
0: Oh, my God. We got a whole bunch of answers. I love it.
1: People love gangster movies. You can't help but answer.
0: All right, so here we go. We got a Bronx Tale. Respect that, heavy.
1: Absolutely.
0: Man, Sean Thomas, he put Belly.
1: Nice. Ooh.
0: Godfather.
1: Of course.
0: I love the Godfather. Goodfellas. Seen a lot of that.
1: Yeah.
0: My man Clip put Shottaz. Have you seen Shottaz?
1: I have not seen that.
0: Oh, my God.
1: What is...
0: Big up to my man Weagle. He let me borrow that.
1: No spoilers, but you're going to have to give me a heads up on that.
0: I put True Romance. Gangsters. You know, Gangsters is looking for Christian Slater and Patricia Arquette. And that chick is gangster. I love that. It's a great flick. Donnie Brasco.
1: The best shootout scene at the end of the movie ever.
0: Carlito's Way, love that. That's my favorite Pacino movie. I like that more than Scarface.
1: I like Carlito's Way.
0: You know why? Because we're East Coast guys and the whole scenery of the Bronx and everything. Even though we're in New York, it's East Coast. Like, you see the setup.
1: Yeah.
0: You know when you're a kid, you know the pool halls, you know the barbershops. Yeah. You know what I mean? So it's easy to obtain.
1: It is.
0: Menace to Society, Absolutely. King of New York.
1: Absolutely.
0: We got Juice. I was going to say Juice. I've seen Juice more than anyone. The Untouchables.
1: Yeah, The Untouchables is a good choice.
0: My man DL put a Sea of Green.
1: when it drops.
0: It's going to be the, hey man, I take blame for a lot, some of that. I don't know if it's a lot or some, but my schedule was crazy. I was supposed to shoot this week, and all of a sudden, I got like, what is it? On Zoolander, I got the black lung. I feel like I've been working in a coal mine.
1: I got the black lung.
0: This shizzle sucks, dog.
1: Yeah, of course it does.
0: Oh, man.
1: Of course it does. You're impaired.
0: You know, it only hurts you when I talk. Now it's hurting me when I talk. Yeah, man. Yo, call in, man. Give us a shout out. If you don't want to, I don't care. I never liked you anyway.
1: Exactly. 617-824-8100.
0: Listen, any of my West Coast dudes, call me up. Grab me some Boont beer and ship it to me, man.
1: Boont beer?
0: You know what the doctor told me?
1: What did he say?
0: So I go to the ER last night. I'll tell a quick story now before we get into another song.
1: Okay.
0: I go to the ER. I'm driving home. All of a sudden, I'm like, yo, I can't really breathe good. Mm-hmm. I don't care about the pain. I'm like, yo, the breathing is messing me up. I'm getting lightheaded. So I get off the highway and come from Wilmington. I go to Winchester. I like to go to comfortable hospitals.
1: Okay.
0: You know what I mean?
1: That always
0: like,
1: helps.
0: And plus, like, suburban hospitals, you go to a city hospital, they got, like, crazy trauma in there. I'm going the back of the line.
1: Yeah. They're not.
0: When I walk in there, they see me, I'm like, yo, I can't really breathe that good. They're like, oh, my God.
1: They're never thinking about you in the big city hospital.
0: No, they don't care about me. They're like, yo, you're not shot? You didn't fall from something? No, we're good. You go to the back room.
1: Exactly.
0: So I go in there, whatever. They do all these tests, blah, blah. Long story short. Get all these tests done. I'm in there for like 5 hours. I'm like, so what do I do for this? The doctor says, you just got to rest. You got to lay down and rest, you got to take ibuprofen on the clock every 6 hours. The dude told me to wake up at night and take ibuprofen.
1: Right.
0: To stay ahead of everything. I'm like, because it's pretty, he said it's painful. I'm not worried about that. I just want to be able to breathe great because I talk mad shizzle.
1: Yes.
0: So anybody want to battle me, now's the time. and then he tells me, oh, to sleep, I'll give you some Percocet.
1: Of course.
0: In my head, I'm like, I could have told me that.
1: Could have told you that he was going to prescribe that to you?
0: But the thing is, like, with insurance, like, over-the-counter Percocets only cost me, like, $3
1: Of course.
0: So I was like, all right, give me those. So, I take my Percocet last night. I still wake up from my six-hour ibuprofen. I'm so rocked because I took like 1.5, and I'm not really big into all that painkiller meds and all that. Like, I like my vitamins, so I take like 1.5. Yo, I wake, yeah. But I can't do vitamins because it hurts.
1: Of course. That would make no sense.
0: I take the 1.5, wake up, go get my seltzer water.
1: Mm-hmm.
0: Yo, I'm so rocked. I can't find the ibuprofen. I just give up. Go back to bed. So there's my story. I'm good. I'm not complaining because I'll be maintaining.
1: I don't know, I'm not.
0: It is what it is. It's nothing. It's just the fact that if I sound like I'm a little low energy tonight, it's because I have to look at Sonny Black and have pain in my chest.
1: I can't do the Percocet thing, man. Those things are just rattle my brain. They leave me, like, they don't even hurt. I don't feel the pain-killing effect. I just feel space cadet.
0: Yeah, but you feel space to get Yeah, you feel that.
1: I feel that.
0: So you're not thinking about the pain. Nah, man, I'm sitting there sunk on the couch.
1: Yeah, that's what I'm saying. Chilling. Falling into a hole. I'm supposed to feeling pain free.
0: And you know when you're just sitting there quiet, staring at the TV, and you can feel your wife looking at you, and like 30 seconds later, she's like, "Babe, you all right?" because I have that look on my face that I'm like, "Yo, I'm happy right now. I'm chilling."
1: I have a question.
0: Leave me alone.
1: Is this tear have to do with when
0: it's
1: you were
0: It's not a tear. It's an inflammation and it's an aggravation, but it's like a tear because it catches.
1: It's a bruise.
0: Kind of,
1: It's
0: yeah.
1: a sprain.
0: No, it's not a sprain.
1: It's like a fracture.
0: Yo, Sonny Black relates everything to wrestling singlets with male gentlemen.
2: It's a sprain. It's a fracture.
1: What does a sprain have to do with?
2: You got tapeworm from the mats. No,
1: so,
2: I don't.
1: The week that you were off and you were taking E&J pops. And,
0: oh, yeah.
1: And, you
0: My
1: know,
0: recipe?
1: Benadryl.
0: It's from
1: stuff.
0: That.
1: It is.
0: It's from that,
1: that
0: yeah.
1: So you were
0: it's
1: treating...
0: from like the flu, or you get it from the morning. Whatever, oh, dog. I don't want to do the doctor. I don't know the name of it. It starts with a P, ends with an Ercoset is what they're giving me. That's it. So it's good, though. I made it here because, yo, we missed like two shows.
1: Yeah, man. You know, but we're here. I've been here puking. I puked in this place before. Not in this studio, but in this studio's bathroom. I puked here. You know, we do business here. We come here, rain, sleet, snow, sickness and in health, whatever it takes. Right?
0: Sonny Black trying to marry me right now.
1: Well, I'm talking about the show. I'm married to the show.
0: You are.
1: You're just like a brother-in-law when it comes to the show. Like my brother-in-law while
0: Dude,
1: I'm married to the show.
0: I hate your face. Yo, let's get some music going.
1: What are we doing? What are we grooving to tonight?
0: I'm going to put on some John Legend, but not off the new one.
1: Classic.
0: Let's go. ETINradio.org.
1: C's for cookie, fool.
0: Good enough for me. C is for crazy man drugs that they give me so I won't be in pain. Wish my lung wasn't messed up.

0: Golden Brown Sound.
1: The dopeness.
0: That's a track right there.
1: Oh, yeah.
0: So, Sonny, what else is good, man?
1: Yo, so we sitting here, we talking about the best gangster movie. We're getting a lot of great responses, but I'm going to tell you what the best gangster movie is in town today. The sentencing of Whitey Bulger. It's been like a 50 years waiting and coming, and it finally happened. And from what I could tell, this dude got like, I mean, you were saying earlier, man, it wouldn't have taken too much, but he got a life sentence, right?
0: No. He got 2 life sentences plus 5 years.
1: 2 life sentences plus, what is the 5 years? What is that?
0: I don't know. They just
1: added it on. Is that a gun charge?
0: Yo, they could have gave him 10 years. The dude's like 900 years old.
1: Yeah, 10 years would have did it.
0: He would have been dead. I can't believe he made the trial.
1: What did you think you were going to
0: do? I thought he was going to die before it was over.
1: No. He's been living. He hasn't really been living looking over his shoulder or anything. It's not like he has stress.
0: Yes, I do. He's in San. He's in America. He already had to look over his shoulder all the time.
1: He was sending
0: his girl to Mexico to get his blood pressure medication.
1: Nah, everybody's chilling in Cali. Nobody's looking over their shoulder in Cali. Come on. But I will say this. I read two books about it, and there's been like a slew of movies. And none of them are going to make the list we're putting together here tonight. I mean, do you see anybody talking about a Whitey Bulger-based movie as one of the best gangster movies out?
0: Yeah.
1: The Departed?
0: Yeah, I got a bunch of people said The Departed.
1: I thought it was all right, but Jack Nicholson was not perfect in that movie.
0: Yeah, hold on. We got a caller.
1: What?
0: Let's see who this is. ETNINradio.org. Cookies and Milk Crates. Who's this?
2: This is Acrobatic calling. What up?
0: Yes. What's going on, Acrobatic?
2: Peace. I'm chilling. Who's up there, man? Who's in there right now?
0: You got Sonny Black and your boy Scott Stella. What's going on?
1: What up, Acro?
2: My brothers. What's going on, man?
0: Nothing, man. Just, you know, we parlaying, talking about, we put the question of the week up. Real quick before we get into what Acro's doing. Yo, what's your favorite gangster movie of all time besides Scarface?
2: My favorite gangster movie of all time, besides Scarface, yo, man, that is a tough one. I mean, the thing is, I'm not a super gangster movie buff like that. Yeah. So it's like, there's not a whole bunch that just jump out to me as the best. One that I can think of, though, that I really liked and had a little bit of a connection to for a while was Goodfellas.
0: Yes.
2: You know what I'm saying? That's a classic. You know what I'm saying? I mess with that. And the Untouchables, too, man, I thought was cool, too. So I guess those would be the two I say. But definitely Goodfellas, first and foremost.
1: That's a good choice. If you're not really going to be into gangster movies, that's definitely one that'll catch anybody's attention.
0: See, I went True Romance, Acro, just because, you know, gangsters were chasing him. It was a pretty gangster romance movie. Everybody in that movie was gangster.
2: Which movie?
0: True Romance with Kristen Slater.
2: With Arnold?
0: Yeah.
2: And Jamie Lee?
0: No. That's True Lies.
1: It's True Lies.
2: That's a good one. I'm like, yo, wait a minute. Are you serious? Because that's not so gangster.
0: That is so not gangster.
2: All right. See, that's what I'm saying. I don't really know. Can I curse? Can I say bad words?
0: Nah.
2: Okay,
0: they don't let us.
2: I'm glad because I almost let off like 3 or 4 just now. I was feeling about that. No, but I'm just saying, though, you know, I don't really know my stuff like that when it comes to gangster movies, man. That's not really my genre. I just know, you know, oh, yo, but Casino was dope, too.
0: Yes,
2: you remember that?
0: Yes,
1: there you go.
2: Yo, man, really, Joe Pesci movies is kind of like, you know what I'm saying?
1: Intense.
2: He's crazy with it.
1: He's intense.
0: So I'm going to let the people know. We got Acrobatic on the line. This dude, I've been out here for a while. This dude, to me, this is a pioneer. This is a hip-hop legend, not just out here. You've done a lot. I mean, I've watched The Wire and heard your music on The Wire. Like, on top of anything.
1: Yeah.
0: Besides that, good dude. You know, you're coming back right now. I don't want to call it a comeback because you ain't really left.
1: Nah,
0: you always,
1: nah.
0: I, you know, this dude.
2: Yeah, well, this I mean, dude you know how that go, though. You want to put out as much music as you can.
0: Yes.
2: It's been a little while since my last record, so I'm aware of that. But I'm definitely loaded and ready to go so that it's going to feel like a comeback because I got so many songs ready to rock that it's going to feel that way because it's going to come out of nowhere. I'm excited about it.
1: That's what's up.
0: Yeah, man. And you bounce back from, you know, health tribulations and you bounce back strong.
1: Yeah.
0: I never see you as dormant because even when, I mean, I watched like sports specials and you got Acro commentary.
2: Yeah.
0: So you branded yourself.
2: Yeah, well, Yeah, well, I mean, it's important to me to just be more than just a rapper, you know, like, I think that people will just kind of always look at me as a brand. I hope so. You know, you want to be remembered, man. I don't want to be this dude who just has, like, one song that everybody remembers me for or nothing like that. I'm a person. I'm living my life. And, you know, I came up with the name Acrobatic a long time ago, and that's a name that I'm probably stuck with forever. So I'm always do something with it. You know what I mean? So making music and doing the other things that I do in my everyday life, too, in addition to that, is just all part of the brand, like you said. So hopefully I will not ever seem dormant, because I wouldn't want to think that just having a new hot album out is the only way that I could connect with people.
1: Right.
0: And that is so speaking of new hot albums, you got a project you're putting out yourself.
2: Yeah.
0: Right now. You're doing...
2: Yes, sir.
0: Tell us about it.
2: All right, so my new album is called Built to Last. It's 13, maybe 14 tracks. You know, it's got all types of dope beats on it, man. It's like, it's my favorite record I ever made, and I can't wait to put it out. You know, it's really not like something that I'm going to put a whole bunch of bells and whistles on and hype up. I think that the songs speak for themselves. The artwork is dope. The guest collaborations, everybody did a professional job and knocked it out the park. You know what I mean? So you're going to put it in, and when you put it in and listen to it, you're going to be like, this is hip-hop. You know what I'm saying? And I think that alone is gonna spark some interest all over the world, and it's going to turn into a lot of shows. You know what I'm saying? A lot of me traveling, and I'm just looking forward to all of that. Hopefully doing some of that with y'all, because I know what's going on over there, too.
0: Yeah, definitely. and let me ask you something. You're putting it out yourself, right?
2: Yeah.
0: And there's a way people, you know, can invest and be a part of the Acrobatic Project, correct?
2: Yeah, I mean, actually, that is getting down to the nitty-gritty. I'm running a campaign on Kickstarter.com.
0: Nice.
2: So anybody that goes to Kickstarter.com can just put Acrobatic in the search box, and the Built to Last project will actually come up. And I had a goal of reaching $10,000 by November 21st. I'm at like 50%, and there's
0: nice.
2: Like 5 days left. You know what I'm saying? So it's like, this is really the rush hour period now where I'm really reaching out. And the whole point of me doing this, so people know, is that, you know, the record is done, so I'm not looking for money to go into the studio. Like, I've already done all of that. Everything's ready to go. I got Master Ace on the album, Ed O.G. on the album, yeah. Mr. Lift, Dutch Rebel, Jay Tronius, like, all types of local artists and legends, just all types of goodies sprinkled in there. There's something for everybody. But the money is basically for the promo of the record, because, you know, just the whole point of bringing in the middleman with the record labels nowadays, it just doesn't seem worth it anymore, because now that people don't really go out and buy music as much as they used to, the labels are a little hesitant to throw money around to put, you know, big budgets on projects. And, you know, that's fine. I don't have no problem with that. But me, I just want to put my music out. I don't want to be sitting around for years waiting for some label to feel like they're confident enough to put some oomph behind my music. I'm going to just put it out and do shows and have fun, you know.
1: Now, do you find this new way of the scene, like with the use of Kickstarter and some of the labels being so hesitant, are you enjoying it just the same, or is it the same hustle, same ride, or is it a little bit different now?
2: Yo, man, I think it's different only in that my life has changed so much in the last few years that it's just, to me, it's just beautiful. I love the fact that everything feels new and fresh, and it just feels like I was in a cocoon and I opened up out of it and had just like a brand new fresh start. And, you know, so I couldn't be happier about the way things are, you know. Like, there's also trials and tribulations that come from somebody, you know, giving you a big check, and then they all of a sudden they feel like they, you know, they own you and they just have all these demands of you. At least now, right now, it's like, it's me. Whatever I put in, I will get back, and I'm perfectly fine with that. And I just, you know, I know what that means for me. That means me getting to see more of the earth and getting to spend more time with my friends and my fans. So I'm just looking forward to that and just putting out more and more joints.
1: Now, Skiz was talking about some of the highlights that we got to see from our perspective. I remember I'm a big basketball video game lunatic, so I heard your songs on, I think, NBA Live.
2: Yeah.
1: He talks about you being on The Wire, which I everybody makes fun of me because I haven't seen The Wire, but I definitely heard that you were on there, and I was feeling good for you. What was one of the highlights for you? You can even throw those two out there and give us an idea how it felt when you noticed, because sometimes that just pops out of nowhere. I remember hearing a couple of our stuff just randomly on ESPN. How does it feel when you...
2: I, I'll give you some perspective on that one in particular, man. Like, the feeling of, I remember being in, like, the second grade, right? And in the second grade, we had, like, the Ataris back then, or whatever the old school video game system was back then, right? Mm-hmm. And it's like the basketball game was out, and it was just like blips and bleeps. And in my mind, in my imagination, I would be thinking, man, it would be so cool if you could have a basketball video game where it was all the real teams and all the real courts and maybe, like, real fans in the crowd or something, or maybe a commentator.
1: Yeah.
2: And then after, like, years and years and years and years, you saw this stuff start to develop in technology, and now in video games, it's in your home. You could be the Celtics and play the game for real and be Rondo and have a dunk contest, whatever you want to do. And then to see now a version of that game come out, and then my music is on the soundtrack, whoa. I mean, it's like, why else do you even make music? You know what I'm saying? Like, that is a full circle moment in my life.
1: That's crazy.
2: That maybe the average person who's listening to it might go, oh, it's cool that you have a song on the game. But, man, if you really knew why it was so cool to me, it might seem like, you know, I'm just, like, thinking like a little boy right there, but I'm the same kid. You know, that was me when I was 7 or whatever, thinking that. And then to actually decide I love hip-hop and I want to make music and then have those things merge like that is just crazy.
1: Yeah, yeah.
0: Yeah. Sonny Black was the voice of Double Dribble.
3: Double Dribble.
2: I can see that.
0: Double Dribble. Yo, so honestly, so speaking of video games, you should just set up a tournament where you bet people in Madden, and you probably could reach a goal in a day. You're serious at Madden. At Madden.
2: Yo, I am, but I'm going to tell you something, man. Like, the way I play...
0: He's like,
2: I'll insult
0: people.
2: But check it out. Nah. It's not even like that. This is humble. This is, yo, dudes be cheating, man. So, like, I got to play where there's, like, some supervision or some type of rules or something. You can't just be wilding out and going for it on 4th and 25 from your own 10-yard line because you got one trick play that works every time. You know, those types of things. I don't really like playing with cats like that.
0: We need a commissioner.
2: I play online with cats. They got their little leagues and stuff, and the rules are official, and so I go in there with the Pats and do business, and then I feel confident about it. But, like, you know, the hood rules, man, it's kind of crazy sometimes. You play in a tournament. Talk to Ed OG. He be cheating, man. He run goal line the whole game. The whole game. First down, right after the kickoff, goal line. Everybody blitz. By the time you snap the ball and take 2 steps back, you're sacked.
0: See, because he got to have it.
2: Yeah, he definitely got to have it. He ain't trying to lose. No question. But I'll take that from Ed. Not nobody else, though.
0: Yo, so speaking of Patriots, you had Robert Kraft on stage one day.
1: Yeah, we were there for that, right? Because I remember seeing that live.
2: Yeah.
0: At the Midlands, right?
2: But let me just say, I didn't have Robert Kraft on stage, man. He made that move on his own. You know what I'm saying? I didn't know anything about it. Apparently, like, somebody from his camp called the cats who were managing me at the time, remember Metro Concepts.
0: Tim and O'Neill.
2: Tim and O'Neill, man. Salute to them. Those are my dudes to this day. So somebody from Mr. Kraft's camp called them up and was talking about how he had seen me in the paper or whatever. And, you know, so he decided to come down after reading the story, and he checked out the show. I mean, he came in, like, before the show started. He got on stage and did a little speech for the crowd, which I'm sure y'all remember. Monumental, man. Like, yo, I be feeling like Forrest Gump sometimes when I think of all the things that there is to talk about if you really wanted to get into it. It's crazy.
0: Cool. Hell yeah. And now look at it, man. Years later, you putting out your own album. I think it's going to do great. And I think it's a good way to show people that, you know, you can do it without feeling like, you said, like, somebody throws up a whole bunch of money and then they feel like, oh, I'm in this
2: problem. Right.
0: It's not.
2: Yeah, man.
0: It's entrepreneurship, and you're a brand.
2: A big part of it, Black, is, like, just being able to be humble. You know what I'm saying? Like, there's a lot of cats out there in the rap world that they would feel embarrassed if anybody thought anything other than they were some super paid cat You know what I'm saying? Who's just getting it in and balling out of control. Like, it would hurt their self-esteem if people knew that that wasn't the case. I don't care. You know what I'm saying? Like, I'm a grown man. I have so many things that speak for me beyond just what's in my bank account. You know what I mean? So, like, no one's going to really know, or no one should know or care how much money I have at any given time. Who cares about that?
1: Right.
2: There's just that's not important. You know, just because the NBA and the NFL decide to let everybody know how much money these dudes are getting for doing what they're doing, that don't have nothing to do with us. I don't feel the need to put nothing on blast, whether there's something there or not. You know what I mean? It's just, we going through life. Let's talk about life. Let's talk about what's happening.
0: Yeah, dope.
2: You know what I'm saying?
0: Yo, I have to ask you, because this last week it came out. Oh. Now, I'm going to say this. Oh. Acro.
2: Yeah.
0: My dude.
2: Yep.
0: Something happens. This dude's there. He knows the nickname Captain Sable. You know the name I give you. Because a dude, if you need something, he's a good dude. I've seen him do a million things for people, for our friends that have passed away, for people that we know that were victims. Yo, if Acro did an anthem, I would love it. Mm. Acro, the Lift anthem, I can't really get down with it,
2: baby. Oh, you are really going to go there right now.
0: I can't, man.
1: I didn't think you would either.
0: I can't, man. I can't. I mean, I have no issue with Lyft.
2: Yeah.
0: None of that. It's just, I'm going to be honest. Like, I mean, I put out whack songs, and Sonny Black's told me they were whack. Sonny Black got some whack songs.
1: Tons of them.
2: Yeah.
0: You know, I just think it was a real miss.
1: And can I say real quick, he was very disappointed. I wasn't as disappointed.
0: Scott was
1: totally let down and a little bummed on it. But I think it's because he respects him so much. But I mean, we're not going to put you on the spot, but we definitely.
2: I mean, it's not really about being on the spot. I can't just, you know, act like something doesn't exist.
1: There you go.
0: You
2: know what I mean? Here's my thing, man. I just feel like I don't like that beat. You know what I'm saying? And I, you know, that's it. That's all I can really say about it. I mean, I understand where Lyft's coming from. As one of the closest people to him, you know what I'm saying? My thing with him is that this is a guy who is spending a lot of his time traveling the world. Yeah. A lot of his time.
0: Yeah.
2: You know what I mean? So, like, I've seen some of the comments about the video and heard some of the things that people saying, oh, you know, he's wearing Nikes in the video, or he don't have no shots of the hood, and blah, blah, blah. But just understand that this is a record and a video that's coming from somebody who has, like, evolved into a world citizen. Like, he's not hanging out on you know, Mass Ave, chilling in Boston all the time. It's like, the man's working. He does, like, 200 shows a year.
1: Yeah.
2: You know what I'm saying? So, look, if I could sit here and say that I've liked everything that every artist that I liked did, I'd be lying. If I could sit here and say that I thought everything that I did that I ended up liking, I'd be lying about that too. You know what I'm saying? It's like, everybody's capable of some clunkers, but, you know, I'm definitely not on the whole, like, I'm ready to just, like, swear off Lyft or jump on the Lyft bash bandwagon.
0: Because if you did that, that'd just be completely out of character. I'm saying, like, I'm asking you about it because my whole thing was, and one of the first things I said to Sonny and Doze was, you could make an anthem. And I'm not trying to compete, guys, because you were in a group, but I think who could make an anthem?

0: say, I mean, I don't know you to have a bunch of rack material.
1: Oh, because
0: so
1: I don't let you in because I want to stay friends.
0: Well, then there you go. So there you go. But I tell you this, though, man. I don't think that Riff will put out anything that he didn't believe in.
2: That's what
0: so,
2: it is. Yeah.
0: So if anybody, you know, if it's perceived that it's, like, misguided somehow or, like, off the mark or whatever, all I'm saying is that from my perspective, being as close as I am to Riff, that a lot of that is probably just due to his maybe just detachment from being around here.
3: Exactly.
0: And that's not really his fault. I mean, it's like he's doing what he's doing.
2: Yeah.
0: You know, I mean, he's out there kind of trailblazing and expanding his repertoire of what he's doing. He's working with bands. He's doing all types of different projects, things like that. You know what I'm saying? So, you know, that's up to everybody's individual interpretation. I wouldn't have danced in my video, but I know that when I spoke to him about the song, that he was adamant about, you know, the beat being danceable. And he was like, yo, you know, he's like, I think people are going to want to move to this, you know. So I think that he was probably trying to get that across with the video.
3: Yeah.
0: So, you know, everything else is open to everybody else's interpretation.
2: You got to be experimental as music, you know what I mean? You got to do what you do.
0: Yeah.
2: Got to expand your ideas all the time.
0: Yeah, I mean, I definitely know that, you know, when it comes down to it, like, there's very few people who will have something to say about that, you know, won't be able to admit that Lyft will still just murder a verse at any time, you know what I'm saying? So, as long as he still has that in him, which I know for a fact that he does, I ain't worried about dude at all.
2: There you go.
3: No doubt, no doubt. Yo, a lot of people know you too for the sports wrap up.
2: Yeah, speaking of experimental, man, how was it being experimental in that direction?
3: My kids, my 9 year old loved it.
2: I knew everybody who knew about it. You were probably and still are probably the most popular rapper ever to be in Boston after putting in that kind of work, because it's not easy doing that so often.
3: Yo, you
2: right?
3: did it like every day, right?
2: Yeah.
0: Yeah, it was every day thing, five days a week. Jeez. You know, I even had less vacation time than everybody else on the show. Like, I was working through Christmas and all of that. So, you know, that was a great experience, man. And I even got to come back because a lot of the crew from over there at the old station, they went to another station, and I went there and did that during the World Series.
2: Okay.
0: You know what I'm saying? It got a really good response. That was, you know, just a few weeks back. So that was dope, too. You know, I had a good time with that, man. Creatively, I feel like that's something that I guess maybe has never been done ever in the world, right, by an MC.
2: Not that I've
3: Not
2: ever
3: every
2: seen.
3: Day, and a lot of these MCs can't rhyme Wally Zerbiak with nothing.
0: Word up.
3: I can't lie to you about that.
0: Word to the Wally Zerbiak.
3: Yeah, that's what I'm saying, man. So, it's dope, man. So let the people know again, the Kickstarter Acrobatic. That's what they're looking for.
0: Kickstarter.com, you know what I'm saying? It's a really innovative website, you know, where people can upload their projects that they're working on, and through their fans and friends' donations, they can raise money to actually fund their project, and you get cool rewards and stuff like that when you donate. So if you go to Kickstarter.com, put Acrobatic in the search box. That's Acrobatic. The project will pop up. There's a little video for it and a whole, like, explanation of everything that I'm doing, who's on the record, where the money will be going, and blase, blase, blah. But please understand, like, one way or another, man, the album is going to come out. The Kickstarter is definitely something that, you know, I have as an idea that I hope works, you know what I'm saying? But if it doesn't, in no way is that going to, like, make or break Built to Last or nothing like that. It just might slow things down a little bit. You know, I'm kind of in a rush to get the record out to people because I feel like people have been waiting long enough and it's dope and I want people to have new music from me. But at the same time, if the funds ain't there, well, then I got other things going on. You know, I'm going to be teaching at UMass Boston this semester.
2: Wow.
0: And I'm teaching a hip-hop history and practice course there. It's going to be dope, man. We're going to have, like, guest MCs doing interviews on Skype at the lectures and taking them on field trips to hip-hop shows and the Harvard Hip-Hop Archive and stuff like that. So, yeah, it should be dope, man. It's an honors course, and the registration fills up on the first day, the capacity.
3: Wow.
0: So
3: wow.
0: I'm hyped about that. So, but, you know, obviously, though, I mean, my passion is this music, and that's what I really want to get out to people, because I want to continue to build my catalog and continue to make more reasons for people to want to have me out to their city to rock shows. But, you know, at the same time, I'm a grown man. I got a growing amount of responsibilities in my life. And if spending more time

0: time in the classroom is what I have to do for now in order to just keep my brand going and keep, you know, just normalcy in my life and stability, I'll do that too, because I understand where the music industry is right now. But I just want to get the songs out, so I'm going to make sure that happens one way or another.
1: So you're getting the songs out, you're bringing real hip-hop to people, your live show's bananas, and then you're also teaching hip-hop. So that's hip-hop. It's hip-hop.
2: You're just repping all
0: the
2: elements.
0: That's the new hip-hop. That's the new hip-hop. Because my thing, Sonny, man, it's like this. It's like everybody has their path that they want to be on, and I know that this hip-hop thing, for a lot of people, seems like a path to some quick money, you know, a path to, like, outrageous amount of fame and fortune, and, you know, everybody would like to do better and get themselves to a higher tax bracket and all that good stuff. But, I mean, first and foremost to me is integrity. You know what I'm saying? So, like, I'm going to stay on the path that I believe was laid for me. And wherever that ends me up, I'm going to be happy with it because it's the decisions that I made, you know? And I think that it's a pretty good path right now. Like, when I look into the future, you know, I see a lot of potential for good things and more good things and, like, for a long career and a legacy, you know what I'm saying, if I can get that far. And that's what's important to me because it ain't going to be about, oh, you know, how much money did I make and, like, what did I buy with it? That's a footnote, you know what I'm saying? That's a footnote to anybody's life.
2: Yeah.
1: Oh, yeah, and you are. I see people lose it as quick as they buy it.
2: Exactly.
0: Yeah.
1: I can't lie. You can't lose integrity as quick as you buy it.
2: Nope.
0: Right, exactly, man. My mind doesn't even really work like that, where I'm thinking about it on some, like, I need to have a certain amount of stuff so that other people know I have it. My mind don't work that way. It just doesn't. That's not what I'm living for. And I know that that's something that is hard for a lot of people to overcome, but thankfully somehow I've overcome that. If it was ever there, I don't know when it was, because I don't live for other people.
1: No doubt.
2: No doubt.
1: And you ain't going to have riffraff on the album.
0: Nah, probably not, man.
1: No Salisbury steak sweaters over here.
0: but you know what? I just want to be clear about that.
1: Yes.
0: I kind of like that Salisbury steak sweater song.
1: I'm not going to sit here
0: and say that something ain't good. I'm not, you know, it's still entertaining, you know what I'm saying? It might not be authentic. You know what I'm saying? You might challenge something's authenticity, but the entertainment value might still be there sometimes, though.
1: True. Hey, you know me. I'll buy a Salisbury steak
0: sweater. Yeah, you put me on. If I saw a Salisbury steak sweater, my dumb self would probably go ahead and buy it, too, just because I saw it.
1: Real quick before you go, we're talking about hip-hop. You think that a lot of people are saying it now, and I kind of feel it, and it took me a while to give into this whole thing, that lyrics are coming back.
0: Yeah.
1: And it took me a while because I'm like, yeah, right, you know, maybe because somebody has a hot verse doesn't mean they're coming back. But then consistently I'm seeing some substance come back. And it didn't go away. It's just the mainstream was, as Sonny would say, zubby zubbying it up.
0: Yeah, but I think
1: now there's a lot going on.
0: All right.
1: What do you think?
0: Well, my take on that, like, if I just zoom out and look at the whole game and take that statement for what it is, I do understand where people are coming from when they say that, you know, it seems like lyricism is coming back because there's this whole, like, movement of, like, having bars.
1: Yeah.
0: But all I would say about it is that I think that the way that it's presented is still a little rough around the edges, because it's like now being lyrical just kind of means being really angry and coming off really aggressive, you know, and just kind of talking tough. Yeah. But, like, to me, lyricism, bars, is just poetry. It can be anything. It can, you know, something like Rakim's Paid in Full or something like Electric Relaxation. So to me, what's suffering in hip-hop is songwriting.
1: Song structure,
0: like,
1: and writing.
0: I think people got lyrics. People got bars. People can make you go, oh-ish, you know, ooh, punchlines. Punchlines are back.
1: Mm-hmm.
0: That's what I see. People are coming back with, like, really solid, funny punchlines. But, you know, but what about your songs? Songs that you take something from it. Like, when you're done listening to it, you're like, somehow the concept of it is messing with your head. Because I still got songs from like 10 or 15 years ago that are messing with my head because certain lines, you know what I'm saying? I'm still like, oh, that's what he meant. You know what I mean? Like any De La Soul album is going to have that effect on you. And so De La Soul is De La Soul 25 years later for a reason, not just because it's 25 years later, but because of what it was then when it came out. It was ahead of its time.
2: Yeah.
0: You know, so if you're just talking about everything that's going on around you now in this information age, all those bars that, yeah, lyricism is back, but it's still disposable because no one's going to be thinking about any of those concepts in a year. It's like, yeah, you got a basketball player's name in every punchline in your record, but then so now your mixtape ain't going to be nothing in 3 years because all those guys are out of the league or on a different team that your punchline said they were on. You know what I mean? You got to have something to talk about beyond that.
2: That's real.
1: True.
2: That is
1: no
2: real.
1: One cares that Matt Barnes pushed dude last night in 10 years.
0: Right.
1: I get it.
0: And it's so like any gun that has a number, I'm going to put that number to your back, like whoever's wearing the jersey.
2: Hip Hop 101.
1: Yeah, Lawrence Taylor's number 56. There's no 56 gun, but I'd rather bring Lawrence Taylor to a fight these days.
0: Wow.
1: Hey, man, it's always a pleasure, man, to chop it up with you.
0: Yo, you guys are the best, man. You know I love y'all, man.
1: No doubt. Vice versa. Love you too, fam. We're going to get it rocking. Yo,
0: yes,
1: I'm about to play probably one of my favorite songs by Acrobatic.
2: Same over here, bro.
1: I love Remind My Soul.
0: Hey, I appreciate that. I love it too, man. That song means a lot to me and means a lot to a lot of people, apparently, because everywhere I go, people will let me know it means something to them.
2: Yeah.
1: No doubt. Yo, once again,
0: good looking out, fellas.
1: Acrobatic, Kickstarter. Yo, invest in the future of hip-hop, because he's investing in the future of hip-hop.
2: For sure.
0: Yes, indeed.
1: All right, man. Always a pleasure. Hey, someday come down to the Milk and Cookie spot, man. We get crazy down there. It's fun, man.
0: Sounds good. I'll do that. I'll be in touch, fellas.
1: All right, man. Peace.
0: All right. Peace, man.
2: Peace, Acro B. That was dope.

0: Yeah, yeah. Cookies and Milk Crates. ETINradio.org.
1: That was an exciting interview.
0: It was a good
1: man.
0: Interview, man. I like Ackman.
1: Was very, very inquisitive. Like, got to dive into the history of hip hop when it comes to being an artist. And I'll tell you, Ack's been there. He's done there. He's a veteran, and he gets it done.
0: Okay, bro. So we did the gangster movie, and people are just talking about definition of gangster and all that, and that's cool.
1: That is cool.
0: But everybody has their own definition of gangster.
1: Like, no, I do.
0: Like my grandmother holding my grandfather down for that long, that's gangster.
1: That is gangster.
0: You know what I'm saying?
1: That's gangster. That is gangster. Anybody putting up with me is gangster.
0: Oh, anybody putting up with Sonny, I'm gangster right now because I got to put up with him.
1: You are.
0: But nah, there's a whole lot of them. We got Colors. Oh, I forgot about Colors.
1: That's a good call.
0: That is, that movie's. You know, people put like gangster hood movies and gangster
1: mob.
0: Yeah, mob movies.
1: Mm.
0: It's all gangster, man. Like, yo, American Gangster.
1: Yeah.
0: Frank Lucas.
1: Yeah.
0: Is a gangster.
1: He's a
0: gangster. Matter if he's black or Italian,
1: oh,
0: right?
1: Yeah. Absolutely. Absolutely.
0: Any movie about the Yakuza in Japan, gangster.
1: Gangster. Gangster.
0: Yeah.
1: Well, but the gangster is nothing but making your money outside of the everyday norms of the law. Like, even it's just doing stuff that it takes. Mental toughness is gangster, but in the terms of this movie, it's about the hustle. You know what I mean? I said New Jersey Drive, and that's just about stealing cars.
0: You said Sugar Hill.
1: I did say Sugar Hill, and that's about selling. Yay!
2: You like my church boycott?
0: The father?
2: Yes. I got guys for the church boycott.
0: Yo, you know what? We got Casino. Yo, somebody put Gundy. That's not gangster, but he's pretty gangster. I'll give him that. We got Mean Streets, Goodfellas, obviously. Godfather. I mean, yeah, you can't debate that.
1: No, you can't. You can't.
0: Lock, Stock, and Two Smoking Barrels. British gangster movies. Ill
1: Snatch. Snatch was said also. That's a good one. That's a very good one.
0: Yo, I'm over here stretching like I'm about to run a race.
1: Yeah, you think you're going to plop down on the ground. Gandhi was gangster, dog. Gandhi's gangster.
0: Wifey, big up to Wifey. She put City of God.
1: That's a great. If people have not seen City of God,
0: get there.
1: It really could be one of the most gangster movies I've ever seen, to be honest. You know, some of these other ones aren't really going to touch the poverty-stricken desperation of the people in the City of God. I love that movie, to be honest.
0: City of God's dope.
1: Somebody said Bugsy. Bugsy's not so much. It is gangster. It's the original gangster. But an overall movie is not very gangster. You know, yeah. Bugsy's in love, right? Isn't he in love most of that movie?
0: The Killing of a Chinese Bookie, Pusher 1, 2, and 3. I ain't seen those, but I'm going to look them up.
1: The Pusher movies, actually, I believe they're on YouTube, and mm-hmm. I haven't watched them, but they get high ratings, and I believe they're... If they're not real, they're reality-based.
0: Sonny was going to say if they're not real. Oh, what do you want, a royal
1: real,
0: cheese?
1: Real Casino Real.
0: Reservoir Dogs.
1: Skyfall. That wasn't gangster.
0: Reservoir Dogs.
1: Oh, that's a good call.
0: Yo, Big Davey, Batman the Dark Knight is not a gangster movie because the joke is gangster, Davey.
1: Not at all.
0: I love you, but stop. See. Bronx Tale, definitely love that.
1: Yeah, absolutely, the Bronx Tale.
0: Untouchables, we got a lot of Untouchables.
1: I like the Untouchables.
0: You know what show is gangster? Boardwalk Empire.
1: It is. I've only seen season one, maybe. I haven't made it through season two yet. But
0: it's
1: enjoy the show. Definitely enjoy the show.
0: Yo, we had the interview with Ack. Support Ack, Kickstarter. You know what I mean? Let's play another joint.
1: Yo.
0: I love this joint too. We're going to play this. And then after this, yo, we got love advice.
1: Oh, hey. Cookies and Milk Crates, fool.
0: This week, love advice is with Scott Stella.
1: That gets
0: Not
1: me
0: Not Sonny Black. I got some love advice.
1: Don't trip over your trachea.

0: What? I guess it's Thursday night, and tonight, Love Advice with Scott Stella.
1: So, I'm doing Love Advice this week because Sonny called me up, and I was giving Sonny Love Advice this week.
0: He was.
1: Listen, gentlemen, if you are over the age of 25, there is nothing more attractive to a woman than motivation and success. And I'm not talking about grand success or rich, but be successful at what you do. Whether that's fixing the sink, making music and performing, doing movies, directing movies, there is nothing more attractive than success and motivation. Women love a driven man. If you that dude at 32 years old that still got his feet up on the coffee table, can't find the ashtray with your vitamin ashes, and is just sitting there playing Call of Duty for 12 hours, well, the crib looks like crap, and when she asks you what you want to do with your life, you say, I don't know. She ain't going to stick around for a while. The other love advice that I'm going to give you this week is this. Don't try too hard. You didn't try too hard at the beginning, but don't stop trying either. When you try too hard, oh, why don't we do this anymore? Why don't we do that anymore? That will ruin your relationship. It's chapters. Why isn't chapter 3 the same as chapter 1? Because you're further in the book. That's love advice. See, Sonny, I'm getting good at this.
0: I like that. That was good. That was definitely good.
1: So that's my love advice this week. My other love advice is this. All right? Can you keep it real?
0: Okay.
1: If you drink at 10 o'clock, she's a 2. At 2 o'clock, she could be a 10.
0: There it is.
1: So stay thirsty, my friends.
0: Love advice with Mr. Scott Stella.
1: So check it out. I saw this week, and this really disturbs me. Okay. All right? I saw this week, and pardon me if I don't seem animated. I'm just not animated. I read a thing, and it's more than one person had said it, and I actually had talked to somebody. So Napoli.
0: Okay, yeah.
1: World Series stuff.
0: Yeah, that's the guy, yes.
1: Yeah, he...
0: Mr. Barclaw
1: big up
0: himself.
1: To him. His family, they hung out with our boy. Were very nice
0: yes,
1: to him.
0: Yes, that's
1: then
0: right.
1: Then this dude gets drunk.
0: Okay, yes.
1: Runs around the city with his shirt off. I completely agree with
0: do that. Do it.
1: I would do it.
0: Yeah, me too.
1: At 34, if I could.
0: Absolutely.
1: So then he goes to the diner. I think it's Blue City Diner, whatever. Okay. He goes to the diner, right? He gets in there, puts Straight out of Compton on the jukebox.
0: Oh,
1: from
0: yeah.
1: what I'm hearing.
0: I see where this is going.
1: Oh, every N-word in that song, he's spitting. He's singing at the top of his lungs, his whole crew. He's disrupting people. They're kicking people out because they're upset because he's disrupting them. African-American female almost gets into it with his boys.
0: Oh, jeez.
1: Which, I don't know what world we live in. Oh, great. You won a baseball game. You're a real nice guy. You drink and you turn into an idiot.
0: Yeah.
1: All right. The last one is the only thing I focus on when I'm out at night. You drink and you turn into an idiot. I don't care how many, if you won the World Series. I don't feel that.
0: Right.
1: You go in there and you sit in there. Like, if I'm trying to eat my eggs and you saying the N-word Straight out of Compton, if I'm drunk, I might be laughing and think it's great. That's me.
0: Right.
1: Sonny, you might be laughing and you might be like, yo, this white dude is saying the N-word like 100 times. Like, slow down.
0: Right.
1: But to get mad at people because you're acting stupid
0: is
1: the stupidest thing I've ever heard. And security there, it wasn't him. It was the security. I felt bad because it was kind of a situation where they were like, you know, it's Napoli. And like, everybody's like, oh my God, it's Napoli.
0: Right.
1: So they're telling people to leave that are mad at Napoli. The security guard's doing his job. There's nothing he can do about it. He could stand up and lose his job and his kids lose food.
0: Right.
1: I get that.
0: Right.
1: But as far as the establishment, respect yourself.
0: Respect yourself and respect the patrons that are there on a consistent basis, if anything. I mean, I'm not going to say that I think Napoli shouldn't be running around singing whatever song.
1: Oh, get
0: drunk
1: and take your shirt off.
0: I've seen way worse in my daily life, and that does not bother me. But what does bother me is when you take your rowdiness and you blast it in people's face, forget what you're saying, just being loud and annoying, and you know, most people at these types of restaurants that Napoli can afford, that I can't afford, don't want hip-hop blasted and people just rapping the lyrics in their face.
1: Oh, no, this diner. We've gone to this diner.
0: Have we? What is this place?
1: Yeah, it's the one downtown. Where Joe, remember we went one night with, never mind, this story, Joe.
0: Okay.
1: We were in line, somebody cut us, my man Joe almost ripped his head off, blah, blah, blah. Long story short, it's one of those diners. It's like how news used to be.
0: Well, regardless, you still got to respect the patrons that are there on the daily basis.
1: Oh, are you kidding me?
0: Yeah, you really do.
1: Are you kidding me? Like, I mean, big up, but I'll tell you who wouldn't have that.
0: Who wouldn't?
1: You know who wouldn't have that?
0: Who wouldn't have
2: Johnny Gomes ain't taking his shirt off. Johnny Gomes ain't saying the N-word in no restaurant.
0: No, sir.
2: You know what Johnny Gomes is doing? He's going to war for the people.
0: Yes, he is.
2: Girl, are your eggs cold? I'll warm them right up. It's wartime. You better wage war on that plate of eggs and hash browns because Johnny Gomes doesn't play.
0: Get it in. Get it in.
2: I haven't even shaved my beard yet. And I'm still wearing my army hat.
0: Still Boston strong.
2: I'm Boston strong. And I'm going to win this war of this museum. When you run in the river with boots on, your knees don't get wet, so make sure you have a strong foundation. Johnny Gomes told you.
0: I gotta watch more Real Johnny Gomes interviews.
1: And
0: man.
1: So and on top of that, so the Red Sox win the World Series. This is great.
0: It is great.
1: All these stories come out later on. That's why it's like 2 weeks later.
0: That's how it works. Pretty sure Napoli's been running around doing this for years.
1: Bill Maher is my dude.
0: Oh god,
1: I love watching Bill Maher. I'm sorry,
0: but you like Bill Maher more than the Stewart. What's his name? Daly.
1: John Stewart. Yeah, John Stewart. So check
0: it
1: out.
0: John Stewart.
1: But the thing is, so I watch Bill Maher. Mm. Anthony Weiner is on, which is awesome. His name's Weiner, and he gets caught sending pictures of his Weiner to everybody.
0: Wait, he wasn't on being interviewed, was he?
1: Oh yeah, he was part of the panel. It was great. No, because that's his boy. They roll together. So whatever it is, he showed his wiener. Who cares? He didn't show it to me, so I don't care. But he's on there, and they bring up, you know, how the Red Sox, and I thought it was a real nice
2: gesture that Johnny Gomes put the trophy at the finish line and put the 617 shirt. I thought it was a nice gesture.
0: Yeah, absolutely.
1: Because that finish line may just be a finish line to people, and oh my God, boss. But to a lot of people, that finish line was a life-changing place. And you know what? He put it there, and you know what I'm saying? He's like, Boston strong. Got
0: it. It's a full circle. It belonged there. It had
1: Bill Maher's like, that's just cheesy, blah, blah, blah, blah. It's not, you know, he tried to kind of downplay. I felt like he tried to downplay the situation, and I've never had an issue with him. Mm. But I was like, yo, if I was there, I'd slap the hell out of him.
0: I'm not a Bill Maher guy, dog.
1: I would have slapped his college in face.
0: He's really condescending for no reason, dog. He's always, he did a movie. Was he the one that did Religious? Right? It's about religion and how ridiculous religion is.
1: Yeah, but that movie was great.
0: It was funny, but it was just some points. He's just condescending for no reason. I'd mess that dude up if he said anything condescending to my grandmother.
1: Oh, he ain't saying nothing condescending to my grandmother, but I love condescending people. I'm in a group with two of them.
0: Well, we're all pros, dog.
1: Yeah. See, I'm not the condescending one. I'm just the a-hole.
0: Oh, I'm condescending? I'm not condescending.
1: You've been talking junk to me every day of my life.
0: Yeah, I guess.
1: Yo, people, 617-824-8100. We're going to have hip-hop trivia. You're on and on. Do not call it a physical challenge. I cannot do it. I don't care what you say. I will hang up.
0: No physical challenges. And text us if you're going to call with a story because the last week's story was really good, but we had no idea it was going to happen. It was good, though. When he told the story about the...
1: little fight he almost got into trivia night.
0: Yeah, his little slap boxing moment. It was awesome. It was awesome. It was awesome. I think we should do... we need producers, man, right?
1: Yeah.
0: Because we've done, you know, hip-hop artists. We've done promoters. We've done... What else have we done? We've done everything. I don't think we've had any producers here, right?
1: Well, DL produces, too.
0: Yeah, but DL's a movie
1: rapper, movie making, video maker.
0: Last. We had what's his name that was with him as the producer though?
1: Swizzlo. Well, he's a musician.
0: Nasty musician, producer.
1: Keys, all that. No, yo, yeah, we gonna have. I know a guy named what's his name? Fax One.
0: Oh yeah, I heard of that guy.
1: On and on, he produces, but he'd rather call in and yell at us to make us answer questions.
0: Well, all those producers are—they working with people.
1: Soul
0: they know
1: searches,
0: people.
1: What's up? You know who's a dope producer out here now? Archetype.
0: Archetype is very dope. Very dope.
1: Working
0: all
1: on the Rex album.
0: All those producers are out there. They're doing their thing. We should just get some of these unknown producers some business. Some business. Send us some beats so we can play them, listen to them, and then like hog them all for ourselves for our. Whatever, impending albums. No.
1: Yo, son, you ever look at me and say, hog it off of myself again like that? I will leave this place right now.
0: I wasn't talking to you about hogging.
1: Yeah, you were. Sonny's favorite show is like that hogging show where they just wrap up hogs.
0: That was good. That sucked. That was good. Yeah, you look like...
1: Yeah, I look like I punched myself. Yo, big up, people. Cookies and milk crates. We got, you know, it's a mellow show. We chilling. That Acrobatic on here. Yo, I was in the studio this week. New kid coming up. Stiz Grimy.
0: New kid. Yo, what are you talking about? We talk about this dude every week.
1: Exactly. But I'm just saying, his album, I'm anticipating his album. He's on the come up.
0: He is.
1: The kid's
0: up.
1: Good. He's great.
0: He is great.
1: Did a joint with him. It was fun. Mm. It was a lot of fun.
0: I like his Stiz.
1: Yeah, yo. The kid can rap.
0: He can rap his face off. And I don't know how old he is, but I can talk to him like an adult. Some of these rapper, you know, young bucks out here, they ain't going nowhere.
1: No
0: offense. But like I said, some of these young cats out here, they need to get punched in the face. They've been walking around the streets, jeez, pretending they something that they not. They need a good slapping. They need a good
1: punch. Violent.
0: Look at my face, dog. I got the scars, dog. These scars are not from falling off of bicycles. You know what I'm saying? I got punched and beat. I've had to fight back. And you know what? Not everybody has to have that. But
1: I'm
0: some of these young
1: no
0: bucks,
1: reason.
0: They need it. They need a nice slapping. So, yo.
1: Really, Sonny?
0: Well, maybe punching. They need a nice punching. Whatever.
1: Okay. Punching.
0: So speaking of somebody who needs a real nice punching, you heard about this mayor up in Toronto, bro?
1: He doesn't need a punch. He needs an award.
0: Mayor Rob Ford admits to smoking crack in Toronto. Toronto, you're in trouble, family. What is up? The Canucks. I didn't know people in Canada did crack.
1: No,
0: dog.
1: Toronto's a Maple Leaf. Shut up.
0: What, is it?
1: Yeah.
0: What are you talking about?
1: Vancouver's the Canucks.
0: Whatever.
1: Vancouver's the Canucks, son. Vancouver's the Canucks.
0: Whatever, dude. I'm glad you're here, because I have no idea. I just know the Canadians are doing crack.
1: Listen. The man, yo, I love this dude.
0: He's the man, but he's nuts, dog.
1: No, listen.
0: You seen the video
1: dude,
0: of him talking about killing somebody?
1: Yo, he's not. Yo, listen. This dude. All right. Okay, so first I see it. He's like, did you smoke crack? This dude's
0: yes,
1: answer
0: yes,
1: was this.
0: Yes.
1: Maybe one night in a drunken stupor.
0: Yes.
1: Listen.
0: Yes. Sometimes he is ahead when
1: of
0: I drink.
1: Any, he is ahead of any politician to me. You know why?
0: Because
1: he didn't lie.
0: Because he didn't lie. Okay.
1: And then he has a rampage about how he wants to kill somebody and beat the crap out of somebody. Listen.
0: Yes, he did.
1: I literally, one time in my life because of my company, went to a training on homicidal rage.
0: Okay.
1: And this guy and those all old ladies, a whole plethora of people, every demographic of people were there.
0: Right.
1: And this guy said, raise your hand if you've ever had homicidal rage. A bunch of us raise our hand.
0: Yeah.
1: You see these prim and proper ladies, they don't raise their hand. Yo, this dude gunned on him.
0: What did he say?
1: He's like, so you don't think you've ever wanted to kill somebody and you just didn't say it?
0: Yeah, yeah.
1: He said, if you came in and somebody was doing something to one of your family members and you had to kill him, would you kill him? And the lady's like, yeah. He's like, then that's homicidal rage. Yo, we've all had it.
0: Of course.
1: The guy's honest. You know what? Can he balance the budget? Are the police happy? He is.
0: Is he?
1: Dude, listen, they're not complaining about him balancing the budget. They're not complaining about police overtime. They're not complaining about firefighters. They're complaining the fact that he got drunk and smoked crack. Now, I'm not going to get drunk and smoke crack, but you know what? Some people do crazy things.
0: Some people do crack.
1: Yo, Albert Einstein went out the house without his pants on. If he went out the house without his pants on in front of my kid, Albert Einstein wouldn't have invented nothing. He would have invented his jaw shut because I would have killed him.
0: I don't sell crack.
1: I sell it. Don't make me do stuff like that. I just lost a physical challenge.
0: It's awesome. Oh, look at this. Phone's ringing.
1: Oh, hold on a minute. Let's see who's on the line. I hope it's the mayor of Toronto.
0: Who that?
1: Cookies and milk crates, etninradio.com. Who's this?
3: Dose.
1: What's up, Dose?
3: What's up, Paul?
1: What's going on?
3: Hey,
1: Doze, let me ask you something. How do you feel about a mayor just being like, yeah, maybe I smoke crack in a drunken stupor?
0: When I drink a lot, I smoke crack.
3: Yeah, I appreciate that he's honest, but
1: thank
3: I
1: you.
3: Don't want him holding none of my stuff.
0: Hey, okay. Even if he's balancing the budget perfectly.
1: But the budget is balanced.
3: He can't hold nothing of mine.
0: But the budget is balanced.
1: Yo, I've known
3: too much people who smoke crack hold their stuff.
0: Thank you. You don't give a crackhead nothing. You just don't. You're not going to get it back.
1: But just because he smoked crack once doesn't mean he's a crackhead.
0: You saying he smoked crack once? They asked him this like
3: a
0: year ago.
1: He said maybe once in a drunken stupor.
0: He said sometimes when I drink a lot,
1: listen,
0: maybe
1: I
0: smoke crack. I
1: wouldn't let any politician hold my stuff.
0: But at least
1: the man's honest. It's like the bum you see, Doze. It's like give me a dollar. I need to feed my family. You know he's lying. But the other dude's like, give me $2 because I need to get drunk and sniff coke. I'd be like, word up. He's getting my $2 because he's honest.
0: That's true.
3: I would absolutely agree with that. But I agree with the part where you hate all politicians. I mean, you know, like the part where you ain't messing with politicians, I agree with. But a crackhead politician, that's like a that's a double doozy.
0: It's
3: you know?
0: A double negative all day, bro. You're already a politician. Most likely you became a lawyer before you became a politician. And now you got a crackhead to boot. Like where do you go from there?
3: But I love that it's Toronto.
0: Exactly.
3: I'm into that.
0: That's American flags, baby, because that guy would have been out of office pretty quick in Massachusetts. Or not even Massachusetts, in America, right? Am I wrong? Would we as Americans allow a mayor to remain in office if he admitted that he smoked crack? Or is that just a Canadian thing?
1: We didn't let Marion Barry.
0: There you go.
1: In Washington.
0: Now we're talking. Now we're talking.
3: But he also didn't fall off completely just because of some crack and some hoes. You know what I mean?
0: He's holding it down. That's gangster. That's a gangster movie.
3: He be still showing up places. That's a gangster movie.
0: He's still showing up places and still talking to the cameras. You got to give it to him. That is gangster.
3: Yeah,
0: I'd make that movie. I'd write that movie.
3: For sure. But, yo, real quick, back to that Red Sox-Napoli stuff, man.
0: Get it in.
3: I'm sorry.
0: Watch your ramp, bro.
3: I hate that flat crap.
0: Watch your ramp, bro, but give it
3: that
0: to us.
3: It's cool to get drunk and, you know, it's not cool to get drunk and say whatever, man.
0: No,
3: it's cool to do that, but it's also cool to know that, you know, it might hurt you, you know?
0: Do you believe that Napoli shouldn't be doing that because he should be setting an example, or he should be watching out who he's offending when he's out in certain places?
3: Every douchebag should not be doing that. That's what I mean.
0: They shouldn't be.
3: I mean, there should be a ban on that behavior in general. That's my personal preference. You know, you guys know what I'm into.
0: Yeah.
3: It's my preference that that be banned, especially from public eating establishments.
0: Ooh, public eating establishments. I like it.
3: I'm just saying. I was over here steaming. Couldn't remember your phone number. I didn't know if I really needed to say this, you know, on Facebook. But yeah.
0: I dig it. Where are you at right now? Are you somewhere social?
1: Did you hear partying up over there? Do you hear this kid? Are you socializing over there, Sonny? What are you talking about?
0: Are you drinking in politics?
1: Anybody don't know, this is No Doze from the group Golden Brown. If you hear the song, we played a bunch of times. I played it tonight, Grind From The Bottom, just to make it to the bottom. It's Sonny Black's favorite song when he knows the title.
3: Word. It's fire, Sonny.
0: I'm trying.
3: It's man. I ain't partying. I'm chilling. I'm checking y'all out.
0: I appreciate it.
1: See, I wasn't with that Napoli stuff, though. I don't care about the frat running with your shirt off, as long as you ain't bothering me. The minute you bother me, I have no patience.
3: That bothers me!
1: But then when you take it to that level, it bothers me.
0: It doesn't bother me. Because you know what?
3: Sometimes you do that.
0: No, I don't do that. Do I do that?
1: Yeah,
0: maybe I do. But
1: yo,
0: you know
1: I got
0: what?
1: Video of Sonny doing cartwheels in the middle of downtown crossing.
0: Yeah, but I don't take the shirt off when I'm hanging with y'all.
3: Yo, do you know how many gymnasts you offend when you do cartwheels, fam?
0: My cartwheels are perfectly executed every single time. What are you talking about?
3: How many gymnasts, rappers, and black men you offend?
0: You know me, dog. You know I don't care.
3: You're a great gymnast. You're a hell of a rapper.
0: And I used to be a hell of a wrestler. I'm multitasking, multi-skilled. It's all good.
1: Tell us what's going on with Golden Brown right now. That's what I'm talking about.
3: We're hoping that we can get Nabo Rock to drop a weight class and wrestle Sonny. That's what we're really trying to work on.
0: He does that pro wrestling. I'll hurt him. And I know Nabo and I love him, but I'll hurt that dude.
1: Oh.
3: Yeah, I mean, aside from that, we're just trying to stay busy, man. We're trying to get some hits on our YouTube, Golden Brown Sound.
0: Yeah.
3: Drop the heavy, you know what I'm saying? We're trying to get hits on that. Aside from that, we just cooking up some stuff for next year. We chilling. We definitely got that Great Man Theory album complete. We just polishing it up and getting ready for a big release, man. We're excited. We got a lot of music in the can.
1: No doubt. I mean, y'all are working hard. I've seen a lot. You know, a lot. Your videos are consistently dope.
0: Yeah.
1: African Black Gold is definitely, I would call it a collage of just dope visuals. And the music definitely matches the visuals, which is crazy to me. I really like that a lot.
3: That's all I want anybody to say.
1: Yeah, and then, you know, you got Grind From The Bottom. I mean, obviously, that's one of my favorite joints coming out the city right now. It's not even because I know you, it's just because I like the joint. You know, and like we said, we were touching bases, if you heard the Acrobatic call, on how many whack songs between everybody we know we made up.
3: Acro's on the Great Man Theory.
1: Yes.
0: There you go.
1: No doubt.
3: Yeah,
1: no doubt.
3: We got him on some real, real raucous fight type of stuff.
0: I heard that.
3: Yeah, things are looking good, man. I can't complain.
1: Yeah, and we got your partner in crime from Golden Brown calling us at 8:45 with hip hop trivia. All
3: right, man, I'm locked in. Y'all
1: this is the week.
3: Fan.
1: This
3: Y'all
1: is the week
3: the
1: that
3: Sun
1: should
3: man.
1: Win. This is the week
3: the
1: Sun
3: the
1: should win.
3: Make sure you tell people the number if you want them to call you.
1: 617-824-8100.
3: Thank you. And make sure you tell people where they can get the podcast. Thank you very much.
1: ATNIRadio.org. Golden Brown.
3: Ladies and gentlemen,
1: Mr. Brown from the bottom.
0: You're the man, Doz. The producer.
3: Peace.
0: Peace, Joe.
1: Yeah. That was a dope call.
0: That was a very dope call.
1: Sonny just wants beef.

0: gun. Beef is trying to figure out what to tell his son. Beef is oil prices and geopolitics. Beef is Iraq, the West Bank, and Gaza Strip. Some beef is big and some beef is small, but what y'all call beef is not beef at all. Beef is real life happening every day, and it's realer than them songs that you gave to K Slay. This has been a real nigga PSA from Mos Def, Pretty Flacco, Black Dante, and the Black Star Embassy.
1: Beef is not being able to eat your eggs because the dude's screaming the N-word with no pants on his legs. Sonny Black. Scott Stella, what is good, people? C is for cooking.
2: Yeah, it is.
1: And yeah, man. Let's get into some more music, man. I'm in the music mode. Yo, etniradio.org, cookies and milk crates. Let's go. This is classic. Yeah.

0: yes, yes, y'all. Cookies and milk crate. Sonny Black's laughing at himself.
1: I'm laughing at my boy Mize.
0: I hate this dude.
1: My boy Mize.
0: So check it out. November 23rd, you got the John Regal, you know, the Dark Elixir.
1: Yeah.
0: The release. Cormega's coming up.
1: Cormega's going to come up.
0: Got Ducati going to be there. Ape Biz is in the house. My man Ape the Grim. The whole bunch of people on that bill, man. It's going to be a dope show. The 23rd at the Honey Pot, Seabrook, Massachusetts, Route 1, right across from Leather and Lace, yo.
1: I think I'm going to go,
0: Just go 95 north. Get off at exit 1.
1: Yeah.
0: Take a right. First set of lights, take a left. It'll be down the road on your right.
1: It's good. It's a good time.
0: I'm going. We're going. The 23rd.
1: Yeah, I'll be
0: Cookies and milk crates will be in the house, man. Big up to Rob Alpert. He's always throwing some shows up there, man. And, you know, he's keeping a different venue alive in a different state, which is crazy to me. You got to love it.
1: It's important. This is New England, man. You gotta be versatile in New England. You got to go to all the states. You got to show love everywhere.
0: All of them.
1: All of them.
0: All of them.
1: Oh, man. Do we have a phone call?
0: One second. Let's check it out. Cookies and milk crates. Who's this?
2: It's the Super Rockin' DJ On and On. We got so much to talk about, fellas. I can't even. First of all,
1: I knew you.
2: I want to shout out Sonny for chewing gum for half the show. That was great listening to. I'm glad you finally put it out.
1: Oh man,
2: Alias is completely. I love the attitude because I know you're sick. You're on the Percocets and all that, but you just don't. You have no time for nonsense, and I love that about tonight's show.
0: I tried to ask Sonny to just give at the beginning of the show, say Scottsdale, Sonny Black, cookies and milk crates. You know, I like to say with some energy, this dude's like, yo, I love special ed.
1: I got
0: to
1: flop something the first time before I actually know
2: that. The fact that you let Sonny just say stuff for like 30 seconds and don't even have the energy. We know you're sick, son.
0: Yeah, man. Your boy's on injured reserve. It's all good, though. I'll be back next week strong.
2: Yo, the acrobatic call was incredible.
0: Thank you.
2: So dope. So dope. Just a good conversation about insider, you know, hip hop stuff. And what the listeners don't know is Alias, you are in close proximity to Ack, and you go over there and play Madden and all that.
0: No, I don't play. I watch him play Madden. I don't play Madden with him. I ain't taking that beating.
2: just a very, and you know, like you talked about how he does the sport. He used to do the sports wrap up and all that. Yo,
0: that was Sonny doing his homework too.
2: This guy's grind is so. I had the opportunity to like DJ for him, you know, for a couple of like little East Coast. I mean, the worst runs. We're talking about like the Maine, New Hampshire, Vermont run.
1: I remember when you were DJing for him.
2: You know what I mean? Like the grind from the bottom run, like Burnt MD in Vermont, and then you go to, you know, you stay over Chick's out. And literally, like we go.
0: Don't make me laugh. It hurts, man.
2: We do a show in front of 40 people in front of God knows where, Maine. And then afterwards, he's always got to connect in another town. So we go over to this chick's house. It's literally one night in Acrobat's life. So we go over after the show. It's a horrible show. But there's groupies, there's guys. They all look like, you know, filthy pigeons.
0: Yo, you know what hold on. You know what I call male groupies? Moopies. Bunch of moopies.
1: Moopies.
0: Yeah, moopies. You little moopies.
2: Maine is so heavy with moopies. So we're in Maine. We got moopies. So after the show, it was very lackadaisical. I'm doing the ad-libs to remind my soul to a bunch of moopies.
0: Nice.
2: We go to the after party. So everything is great. They're all adoring Ack. You know, this, that, and the third. So this guy who doesn't belong there shows up. Long story short, a chick gets a bottle smashed over her head.
1: Yes, I love that state.
2: In Maine, we've got two more shows. We got to hit New Hampshire tomorrow night. All right, fine. Same night. Stay with me. So then now it's like 4 o'clock. You know, I'm trying to come out. I'm 5'1". I look like I'm Dominican. I'm trying to, get chicks to sleep with me in Maine. They don't know who the hell I am. And the night is over, and now he announces to me 4 o'clock in the morning, He's got to do the sports wrap up. Where the hell are you going to do the sports? What are you talking about? He needs lines. So we're looking up joints on our on the phone. He records it on his computer in the bathroom, in the bathtub. So the next night we're in Vermont. He does it in the car, in the parking lot, so on and so forth. All that to say, that's what I love about this entertainment stuff. And I swear to you, like he said, yo, if we go on the road, acrobatic, OVM, are you kidding me?
1: Yeah. Yeah.
2: Are you kidding me? The stories. And this guy. I mean, God bless him. I mean, artists in general, all they want is just constant, you know, psychological help.
0: Did you just drop a bottle? Hold on. Did you just drop a bottle?
2: I just dropped a bottle and they got four others surrounding me.
0: That's amazing.
2: I'm ranting about acrobatics.
0: He's playing.
2: You guys should have stopped. You should have known.
0: He's playing alcoholic bowling.
1: Can I say I did know because I said on, if you're listening, just text us if you're going to call up early.
2: I know you did. No, shout out to Behringer, White Zinfandel, Chardonnay. I don't know what I'm drinking.
0: That's what Sonny's going to name his kids.
1: Behringer?
2: I love this show that you guys are doing. And then listen, you talked about the mayor, for God's sakes. Let me make this an alias. You say you support the mayor. No, let me just tie in a couple of topics that we talked about tonight. Let me just tie everything together.
0: Hold on. Let me tell people, yo, Dave Chappelle had real stories with Charlie Murphy. We got real stories with On and On. And you know what? We're trumping them. We're trumping a lot of radio shows with our real stories right now, On and On. I love it.
2: Hypothetically, if Mr. Liff was the mayor of Boston Hip Hop, just stay with me right here. Okay. Let's not talk about it. Just stay with me, for God's sakes. If Mr. Liff, and you know what? We're paying our parking tickets. We don't have any overtime. Sure, there's arguments. So-and-so should be mayor. This guy should be mayor. But Mr. Liff, for the most part, is holding it down. And then one day, alias, Mr. Liff releases an atrocity of a goddamn anthem like he's smoking crack. Do you, after he does that, do you support him in still being your mayor?
0: No, and you know why?
2: This is why.
0: Because we support the mayor because he genuinely said he smoked crack. I just said I felt a disconnect and the no genuine from that song. So
2: okay.
0: I that's what I'm saying.
2: All right.
0: But I see where you're going. I get you.
2: I mean, you got to really. But listen, I can't stress it enough. Liff is a good dude, and he's done stuff that none of us can brag about.
1: Absolutely.
2: You know what I mean?
0: He was in Rolling Stone, Mac. The Perceptionists were in Rolling Stone, dude. Come on.
2: All that. So it's not even a conversation.
0: Sonny just rolls and we've all done
2: whack things. But yo, he smoked crack on that joint, and I'm concerned.
1: He didn't smoke crack. Listen, nah. You can't.
2: All right. All right. Let's stop. Let's stop all that nonsense. And one more thing I've got to throw in. Before we talk about hip-hop trivia, and we've got 10 great questions. One more thing. I'm just telling you, for the most part, I'm a conspiracy guy. I pay attention to what goes on in the world. I'm a very political guy and, you know, articulate.
0: So you're like Illuminati?
2: I'm an Illuminati, and let me tell you something. Let me tell you what the word is. Are you fellas familiar with Anonymous? The organization.
0: Yeah, I know Anonymous.
2: Anonymous, right?
0: Yeah.
2: So these guys do good stuff, and we know, you know, they're credible guys. They are announcing, and I'm going to say this slowly and quietly, like Johnny Gomez.
0: What would you say?
2: They are predicting a 9/11 style attack tomorrow.
0: If
2: it's not tomorrow, it's going to happen in the next week. Listen to me. In Los Angeles, there's a particular building that's insured by Fannie Mae.
0: Oh.
2: And they recently changed the insurance policy. They dropped the entire policy except for terrorism and something else. And I'm telling you, it's going to be a martial law type crazy event that I'm shot calling it. Call me, call on and on an idiot if nothing happens in the next 7 days. But I'm shot calling it tonight on Cookies and Milk Crates. It's going down. Don't drink the Kool-Aid. Do your research.
1: We do everything. You know, we repping Anonymous over here.
2: With all that said,
0: let's go.
2: Hip hop trivia. Are you ready to play hip hop trivia?
0: Yes, no physical challenges, though.
1: Let's do all physical challenges.
2: All right, question one, because I'm talking way too much. I'm playing bottle bowling here.
0: Alcoholic bottle bowling, I do it.
2: What does the G in Cool G Rap stand for?
1: Gangsta.
2: Who said that, Sonny?
0: Yeah. Yes.
2: That's wrong. Cool G Rap, what does the G stand for?
0: Guy.
1: No, okay. It's his name. All right, it's like the Greg.
0: Cool guy rap.
1: It's like Greg.
2: He is, of course, the cool genius of rap.
0: Oh, I was going to say genius. I can't lie.
2: And he's such a genius, he spells cool with a K. So
1: yes, he does. I had that
2: album.
1: All
2: right, question number two.
1: First one.
2: Score is 0-0. True or false? Every Wu member appears on Raekwon's Only Built for Cuban Links. We're talking about the purple tape, y'all. Only Built for Cuban Links. True or false?
1: True.
2: Every Wu member
0: false.
2: Appears.
1: That's true.
0: False.
1: I'm going true. Sonny's going true.
2: Sonny says true. Earlier says false. Ladies and gentlemen, Sonny Black is in the lead.
0: Nice. I don't remember Master Killer.
2: Master Killer is on a track. Okay. Question number three. Name the three members of House of Pain.
1: Everlast.
2: Name the three members.

0: Sonny Black, take the lead. Take your time. Take yourself back.
1: I got it. Strictly for my...
0: That's wrong.
1: Damn, I don't know what that...
2: Tupac's first album? I wasn't a Tupac guy, dog. I really wasn't.
1: Holla if you hear me.
0: I was not either.
2: I'm going to have to...
0: I've got a lot of gay theories about Tupac that I'll discuss
1: at another time.
2: No. I'm going to say All Eyes on Me, even though I think it was like the third.
0: That's wrong.
1: What is it?
0: Very interesting, and it's very funny and very telling of us East Coast guys. You know, Tupac was an icon. I'm not a Tupac guy at all.
1: What was his first album? Holla if you hear me?
0: Tupacalypse Now.
2: Tupacalypse Now, say yes.
0: Thank you.
1: All right.
0: There you go.
2: You know, the hardest thing about hip-hop trivia is the frustration and high blood pressure level. My God. I just want to claw my eyes out.
0: And when you have frustration, you find the first light-skinned guy to punch in the face. And that's what you do.
2: Are we still picking up light-skinned guys?
0: Thank you.
2: What is that? There you go.
0: What group is credited with discovering Dos Effex?
1: EPMD.
2: I knew
1: EPMD.
0: Who said that?
1: Me.
2: God, dude. I knew
1: Skiz.
2: That.
0: Me is correct. Skiz, this is Sonny. I think you're up one question.
1: I am.
0: Still a close game. Anything can happen.
1: I'm up on Sonny. Playing with
2: his broken trachea.
0: Sonny Black and Alias. Name the London-born MC considered to be the greatest storyteller of all time.
1: The what?
2: Slick Rick.
1: Slick Rick. Oh, you got there too fast.
0: Sonny Black got that.
2: Woohoo!
0: Of course, he released one respectable album, but that has nothing to do with anything. He's the greatest storyteller of all time. Question number seven, who produced De La Soul's album, 3 Feet High and Rising?
1: Prince Paul.
0: That is correct. Alias is in the lead.
2: You're impressive.
0: Question number eight.
2: You're good at this.
0: What female MC did KRS-One marry?
1: Miss Melody.
0: That is correct.
2: I didn't know that. I knew that, sort of.
0: Sonny Black, this is a fashion question.
2: Uh-oh. What is that supposed to mean?
0: We're going to make this 20 points, which means, Sonny Black, if you can answer this, you will tie the game.
1: Why do you do that? Because I rock them? You feel
0: here
1: bad?
0: Here
2: I answer the fashion
0: Sonny
2: question.
0: Sonny Black, listen.
2: What's that say about me?
0: What MC made polka dots famous?
1: Kwame.
2: My first concert.
1: I got it
2: concert.
1: First.
2: You just, whatever.
1: I got it first, so I get the 20 points. Thanks, On and On. See, might backfire your little plan to have Sonny win.
0: All right.
2: I know it.
0: All right, Sonny Black, this is worth 2,500 points. And this question, also, shout out to Mr. DL. This is for him. Who are the three members of Brand Nubian?
1: I know it. Grand Poobah, Lord Jamal, Sadat X. Thank
2: Sadat
1: you.
2: Sadat X.
0: And that's the game.
1: That's a slaughter rule.
0: Alias, unfortunately, wins by 3,500 points. We've covered a lot of stuff. Great show, fellas.
1: DJ On and On, Golden Bro. Hey, when's the next Hip Hop Trivia Live? Let's get a date.
2: Yeah. You got a date, or are we just going to promote it till it happens?
0: Let me tell you just a real quick thing. I had a first date the other night. I took her to the Sonny, your thing, in Everett.
2: Oh, guess what?
0: Oh, my God. It was the first. We went to the Blarney Stone and had drinks, and everything was peace.
2: Yeah.
0: And then I was like, yo, there's this thing on Monday night. I'm thinking about hosting my hip-hop trivia night over there.
2: It's not a date night, bro.
0: Yo, first date night? This chick is a lawyer, B. She's a lawyer. She got like a $300 weave, right?
2: Kid.
0: I bring her to Everett. We don't know the address. All I know.
2: Don't give the address out online. He'll give the address out on the show.
0: Alias tells me it's the Teddy Peanut Butter.
2: Don't give the address out on the radio show.
0: All right, thank you.
1: Yeah, Sonny's a great promoter of an event.
0: We walk in. It's a blanket of cigarettes and there's 80. Yeah. 40-ounce bottle. Horrible.
2: You know that. You should have known that. You should know.
0: Yeah, it wasn't. She hasn't called me since. So
2: I wonder why you take a lawyer to a freestyle clinic. Was she going to grab the mic?
0: last thing I'm going to talk about, you shout out that Cormega show, which we're all going to go to, but before that, Alias and Sonny Black will be at
1: the Coaches event. Right?
0: This charity thing.
2: What is it? What is it?
0: It's that day. Listen to me. This is me. This is my shout out.
1: All right. We got to go. We got to go.
2: We got another call. Let's get this ass calling.
1: On and on. Peace.
0: Peace, bro. Good night.
1: ETINradio.org, Cookies and Milk Crates. Who's this? Yo.

0: Who's this?
1: Do we got a? Is it?
0: Yeah.
1: Hello. There it. Hey.
0: Cookies and milk crates. Who's this? They hung up.
1: They gotta go then.
0: They gotta go. Yo, it's been a great show.
1: Yeah, what time is it?
0: We had a great time. The show's over. Big up to On and On. Good looks. Caller who just called. Call got dropped. Sorry, yo, we on Hip Hop Trivia.
1: Tell your friends about this show. We just had two crazy interviews and numerous stories. Hip Hop Trivia. Tell your friends about the show. Like the show on Facebook.
0: Oh, hold on a minute.
1: Wait, we got a call?
0: Cookies and Milk Crates, ETIN Radio. Who's this?
2: Yo, yo, it's Kid North. What's good, Kid?
0: North, what's going on, player?
2: Hey, much, Kid. Just chilling, listening to the show. Love it.
0: Yeah, North was our guest in here last week, chilling. He was playing the quiet I Hate Sonny Black 2 guy.
1: No, you were great, though, dog.
0: It was great, because he hated on you too, Sonny.
1: Everybody hates on me.
0: So what's the deal, North? What's going down?
2: I got to agree with On. That dude's definitely smoking some, but, you know what I'm saying?
0: You know, oh, my God. I love this kid.
2: I'm sorry, that tribute sucked. And no disrespect to the dude, because, you know, dude does his thing and all that, but, you know, he was definitely thinking way out of the box on that one, son.
1: Well, that's what the show's for, man. You can give opinions on that stuff. We want to hear that stuff.
0: And from you, that's definitely respected if anybody knows the drill. You know what I mean?
1: Exactly.
2: No doubt.
0: Yeah.
2: But yeah, I just wanted to shout out, you know what I mean? The radio stations, what's up, y'all? I love the show.
0: No doubt. Come in anytime, bro. And yo, Sonny Black's making fun of my injury, but I still won Hip Hop Trivia. You seen that?
1: He did.
2: Yo, they be trying to sabotage you, son.
0: Hey, it's crazy, North, you called in, man. Is Lizzie right there? Because my last joint of the night goes out to Liz Norton. Straight up.
2: But I'll make sure she gets in here to hear that.
0: She got to come in the next 5 seconds because I'm about to drop the last song of the night, Cookies and Milk Crates, etinradio.org. Jay North is on the phone.
1: Yeah.
0: My brother from another mother, love this guy. Big up to JP, Paul, Marky, Bim, everybody. Staying strong, really doing their thing. Yo, North, it's always a pleasure.
2: All right, fellas, love.
0: All right, go get Lizzie. Tell her I got a song going.
1: Shout out to my man. Shout out to my man Brian B out there. He's around that way too.
0: No doubt.
1: Yeah.
2: All right, fam.
0: Be easy. No doubt.
2: Damn.

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Emerson's Talk and Information Network, ETIN.

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0: And welcome to Planetary Spirit, coming to you on ETIN, Emerson Talk and Information Network. My name is Jeff Ferranini, and I invite you on an exploration of spirituality. 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So, it is indeed a pleasure to welcome today to Planetary Spirit, Terry Porter.
1: Well, thank you so much. It's
0: in
1: great to be
0: studio,
1: here.
0: Of course.
1: I've come. I've arrived.
0: No. You are here and you are ready to conquer.
1: I always. I'm just one of those people.
0: So why mediumship? I mean, a psychic I can understand, but why mediumship?
1: I really fell into it. I wasn't something that I planned on. I didn't even know what a medium was. I had an accident when I was 35 years old. I fell and broke my hip. I have full hip replacement. Wasn't allowed to be doing the job I was doing. I was a chef manager for Marriott, and I couldn't go back to it. So what do you do? And then woke up. I mean, one of my best stories that I have is when I was able to walk and get off the crutches and stuff, I went back to the dentist. She was down the street from me, and she walked in one day, and I just looked at her and said, "Dr. Gabriel, stop arguing with your father, blah, blah, blah." And she just stopped in her tracks, and she goes, how do you know? And I said, "I don't know how I know." I took a class, which I figured, okay, get back to school, learn something, you're 35, reinvent yourself. All the classes I took got canceled except for one, which was called Psychic Healing.
0: Oh, now that's a cool story. Okay.
1: And the teacher who taught the class owns a shop in Braintree, but he had said to me, "Now, Terry, that's a spirituals church." And I'm like, "Spirituals church? There's no spirituals church in Quincy." And he's like, "Of course there is." And I said, "What street?" He says, "West Street." I said, "No." I said, "I know Quincy." I was wrong. He was right.
0: Wow. Okay.
1: Went to the church and just never left. And I trained through the church to be a medium.
0: Why a medium? Because the spiritualist church definitely has a kind of a emphasis on mediumship.
1: Well, because in spiritualism, they believe in the continuity of life, and they prove it through the mediumship.
0: Okay.
1: So I didn't even read cards when I was going to the church. Oh, my God. I was scared to death of them. And now today it's kind of like I said to my teacher, I said, you know, I'm going to be working outside of the church. I don't know how to use cards. She said, "Oh, Terry, just put them under your pillow for 3 nights and don't worry about it." Okay. So I did.
0: So you're good at being trainable.
1: Yes.
0: Well, you know, from what I understand, that's a really, really good aspect as a student, is to be trainable, to be able to receive information from somebody who wants to teach you and then absorb it.
1: Yes, I was very fortunate that I had that mentality, but it helped me. It helped me get through so much, and I can't look back. It's funny. I always used to say to people, I'm a Jill of all trades and a master of none. Well, not that I'm a master of a mediumship, but it's what I've done the longest in my life. It's what I'll keep doing till the day I die. Master it? I don't believe anybody can, because there's so much to learn.
0: Mm-hmm.
1: But is it my life My life's calling? Absolutely.
0: So I want to read a little something from your website, which will perhaps get us into a deeper part of this conversation.
1: Okay.
0: You say, we often look at spirituality as the mystical unknown, and mediumship is one of those great mysteries. Or is it? We are all born mediumistic and psychic. It's how we use it or not. In truth, it should be our everyday living. To live in the way of spirit and God is to come home to yourself. Why do you feel that that is a way of coming home? Why do you feel that being psychic and utilizing the mediumship inherent abilities that we all come in with, why is that a coming home?
1: Well, I feel that you find your own spirit by listening. I know that I'm guided. Talk to them all the time. And when I receive the guidance, I function better. I know, okay, Terry, don't take that left, even though your nav system's telling you to.
0: Mm-hmm.
1: I don't. So when you listen, oh, it's like when I asked people, or somebody said to me they were buying a house, I said, write it down what you really want. How do you want it to look?
0: Mm-hmm.
1: What price do you want to pay?
0: Mm-hmm.
1: And one of my clients said to me, no, Terry, no, no, that's crazy. I said, no, do it. Okay? She did. And she found the house she was looking for. She was shocked. It's a personal, when you pay attention to what you know,
0: mm-hmm,
1: instead of what you think,
0: mm-hmm,
1: you live better.
0: Well, also, I like the way that you use the word crazy. No, I'm serious. Because what we look at, or most people, you know, let's just say regular people look at spirituality as crazy, mm-hmm, or mediumship as crazy.
1: Oh, absolutely.
0: Are really not able to see a widened horizon perspective of what is available out there. It's just that we've never had the envelope, you know, pushed in any way, or had anybody we respect or we look up to kind of point us in a new direction and say, well, you know, you've always been taught your all this information that comes through your five senses, that's who you are. But what I understand is that you're going outside the five senses to gather more information that is all around us, kind of like a fish in water in the ocean. And yet we're being told, no. It's only what the five senses can tell you. That's reality.
1: Well, and that's a sad reality.
0: But it is the world we live in.
1: It's society. It's, mm-hmm, not all the world. It's funny. I've met so many people. I met an officer in one of the towns that I was from, and he thought I was a little crazy. And then he admitted to me one day, he says, Terry, I got to tell you something. I was at a scene, and somebody had died, and they were killed, and I saw that person's spirit come right out of their body. Now, what a blessing,
0: mm-hmm,
1: that he saw that. And he was scared. And, mm-hmm, when I talked to him afterwards, he wasn't frightened anymore. I feel that people who can't get out of their box aren't living the way they could.
0: Mm-hmm.
1: Because even though they, geez, I have money, I have this, I have that, but do you have yourself? And a lot of times they can't answer that.
0: Mm.
1: Because they don't have themselves.
0: Well, it's like, again, for everybody, it's how willing are you to grow to the next level of awareness.
1: Exactly.
0: Of what it means to be a human being.
1: Right.
0: Not a human doing, not always on point, on schedule, on this.
1: But people fear what they don't know.
0: Right.
1: And I feel that that's the simplest way of putting it. If they're that fearful. Give an example. I had a client. I have a current client. I'm not. It's a male, and he came up to me one time and said, "Terry, I want nothing to do with you. What you do? I'm religious. This is it.
0: Mm-hmm.
1: I'm not going to nothing." Mm-hmm. For years and years and years, we were friends, but never.
0: Mm-hmm.
1: And I said to him one day, because he's in the legal aspect, I said, this is what the outcome of the case is going to be. And I gave him a money amount.
0: Yeah.
1: He goes, Terry, that's impossible.
0: Mm.
1: I said, really? I walked away and ignored it. He called me up. He said, you don't know how exact you were. I said, yes, I do. He was like, whoa, what do you mean? I said, because I was told that I trust what I know.
0: Mm-hmm.
1: And from then on, he's been...
0: Your number one client.
1: his son was going into a military school, and I said, look, he's going to get the letter a month ahead of time, da-da-da. And he said, Terry, that's impossible. It's not going to happen. They don't get their letters until October. I said, it's going to be in August. The letter arrived 2 days later, and he was shocked.
0: Mm.
1: So, you know.
0: So it sounds to me like a lot of people, actually some of your best clients, are the doubting Thomases.
1: Mm-hmm.
0: Who, you know, nope, can't be real, can't be true, can't be real.
1: Right.
0: And then all of a sudden get the little tiny glimmer of light, then another little glimmer, then another little glimmer, and then they can't get enough of what you have to offer.
1: It happens, yeah. I'm amazed at some people that wake up, and I'll call it waking up, that gentleman woke up
0: mm-hmm.
1: to realize, yeah, there's more out there.
0: Mm-hmm.
1: And he's still who he is. He's still functioning in the world, but he trusts beyond what he sees.
0: Mm-hmm.
1: And that helped.
0: Mm-hmm.
1: That's an amazing piece. A lot of people, I knew a woman who came to me. I did a reading. She was talking about, oh, I should do something for battered women. She started a foundation.
0: Mm.
1: And she was like, no, this is crazy. I said, do it. And we were going through the cards. And this foundation is one of the biggest foundations around and is now in Chicago. A model of it is now in Chicago. It's helping
0: wow.
1: women of domestic violence.
0: Wow.
1: It is huge. But because she was inspired,
0: mm-hmm.
1: and I was fortunate to be the messenger, she's like, oh, yeah, okay. So there's so much out there.
0: Mm.
1: And when people just... It's kind of like even giving people permission to be themselves.
0: Mm-hmm.
1: That's one of the most amazing things I've found. And I've had people cry, men and women cry right in front of me. You give them the message, well, it's time for you to do this and that. But it's time for you to be. I've always wanted to do that.
0: Mm.
1: Then simply do it.
0: Mm-hmm. Don't you think, though, permission is a huge energy to be able
1: yes.
0: to offer to people in their lives?
1: Oh, yeah.
0: I think there's people all over the place who have all this talent. They have all this untapped potential. They even know it.
1: Mm-hmm.
0: And yet, no one's ever given them permission. No one's ever said, gee, you know, I like the way you sing that song.
1: Right. Right, exactly. They just have not received permission from their parents or from their
0: mm-hmm.
1: teachers or from
0: mm-hmm.
1: their friends. And mm-hmm. that's sad. Because when somebody has permission to allow their soul to express itself.
0: To fly.
1: Oh.
0: Yeah.
1: To places they can't even imagine.
0: Mm-hmm.
1: And that's what this, I find, mediumship is about. It's also, it helps the grieving people. I haven't touched in with a whole bunch of wonderful, wonderful people from the other side. But it helps people to still be human
0: mm.
1: and still be themselves. And
0: mm.
1: that's a benefit. That's a privilege that I get back. Because somebody said to me, well, why do you do it? I can't change. But I see how people progress.
0: Mm-hmm.
1: And that's amazing to me.
0: Mm.
1: And, of course, I like talking to spirits.
0: Well, I'm also thinking it sort of grows your soul as well and along the way.
1: Yes. Yes, it does. I've changed tremendously from being what I used to term as a pathetic Annie.
0: Mm.
1: I'm not shy. I was always, in that sense, confident in being out there.
0: Mm-hmm.
1: But I have changed a lot. You could say, geez, Terry, it's age. And I'd say, no, there's more to it.
0: You know? Well, the other thing you shared with me, I think kind of probably helps you a little bit, is you're a black belt with a second degree.
1: Yes, I'm a second degree black belt.
0: I
1: yes.
0: think that gives you a little bit of confidence to be who you are.
1: It does give me a lot of confidence.
0: You don't smile at me, right? I'm going to kick your
1: No. Do you know, it's funny. I'll joke with people like that. I'll say, get out of my way, I hit you. I would never
0: Yeah.
1: It actually, I found that that actually helps me to calm down, but it actually helps the energy work mm-hmm. that it takes to be able to be a medium.
0: Mm-hmm.
1: You have to study and function and do a lot of energy work to be able to keep touching in and to be clear, to be a clear channel, to be the messenger mm-hmm. on a higher basis. I've had people who say to me, oh, I read 3 people and I'm exhausted. And it's like, really? I read 100 tonight. Not that. No, seriously, I've had that happen.
0: So let's get back to, again, some of this you're talking on your website. You say it's about coming home to yourself, whoever that may be today.
1: Mm-hmm.
0: And then you say, I believe it is time for all of humanity to open up to the universal truths. However you may or may not call God, I have found that people who pass to the higher side of life want to come back and help us, guide us, when we are in need and share all of the mysteries of the past, present, and future. How cool is that?
1: It's wicked. It's wonderful. I have gotten so much. I'll give you an example of somebody giving me information of the past. I went to, I read a house. It was in Gainesville. It's way out there. It's about a 3-hour ride. And there was an entity in the house, and we knew it. And of course, they had the capers, which is, what do you call it? The teams that go in with the cameras and all that.
0: Okay. Yeah. Ghostbusters and whatever. Yeah.
1: And they had found it and they called me in and I went and I, you know, got the guy and from the past, I knew he was from the past, but he was connected to the house and the old church across the street.
0: Mm.
1: This house was also connected to people in the Civil War.
0: Mm.
1: So it had a lot of history. This man was not a nice man.
0: Uh-huh.
1: And we had to pass him over. But we ended up into what we would call a seance, which was a very impromptu, and I didn't expect to do it. And Archangel Michael came through. And Michael was the one that was telling me the stories.
0: Mm-hmm.
1: And I'm like, oh my God. Mm-hmm. I mean, I'm getting all this information. One of the greatest things he said to me, he says, people say that they're ghosts. People call them mm-hmm. all different
0: mm-hmm.
1: names.
0: Mm-hmm.
1: But those people were chosen to come back for us to be aware of them.
0: Chosen to come back or stuck in place?
1: Sometimes the personalities can stay there because they want to, but other times the personalities are given a choice. Are you willing to let people know what happened, how it happened? This is so, yeah.
0: Really?
1: Yes.
0: So it's almost like a bodhisattva type of arrangement. Somebody who's like on the precipice of going into becoming one with everything.
1: Right.
0: And steps back from that.
1: In order
0: to be of service to humanity or mankind in some way.
1: Right. I've never known everybody to, as soon as they pass over, that they're all godlike or
0: angel-like. No. I'm not saying that.
1: There is an actual.
0: But you go into the white light and then you go to the next training place.
1: Exactly.
0: Yeah.
1: Exactly.
0: And but you're saying that people choose, instead of to go on into the white light or go to the white light, and then at that point, at choice, decide
1: come back to help.
0: Uh-huh.
1: They come back and they help us.
0: Mm-hmm.
1: So that we will learn the history. Another lesson, and that was particularly Michael, but many years ago we sat in a house in Easton. Very, very old spiritualists lived there.
0: Mm.
1: The original couple lived there.
0: Mm-hmm.
1: Were spiritualists. And Abraham Lincoln used to come to that house.
0: Oh, boy.
1: Because he was actually a spiritualist.
0: Yeah, so was Mary Todd Lincoln. Yeah.
1: Yes.
0: Yeah.
1: And they used to come. His grandfather is from, I want to say Cohasset, don't quote me.
0: Didn't they do seances in the White House?
1: Yeah. And it's amazing. And he came through. The people that owned the house, because I'm a trance medium. Which means that I can bring in somebody from the other side. They can talk through me.
0: Mm-hmm.
1: I'm able to control that. And it's kind of funny because I have one guy that comes through. And I was the male.
0: So is that owner. Like conscious mediumship? So in other words, you hear what you're saying while the person's voice is coming through you or while they're...
1: I'm aware of it, yes.
0: Yeah.
1: Yes.
0: Okay.
1: Yeah, I'm definitely aware of it. I don't remember everything after, you know, when they leave. I don't always remember everything, but that's okay.
0: But at the moment, you're conscious.
1: Well, I have to... I don't want to use the word control. I have to balance me and them.
0: You're facilitating.
1: Exactly. Mm-hmm. And it was amazing. And they brought all kinds of information forward.
0: Oh.
1: So how could we not?
0: I just also want to just let people know a little bit more about the work that you do. Of course, we've mentioned you're a medium. Mm-hmm. So you do mediumship work, allowing dearly departed to come through. You do grief counseling. Which I'm sure would be helpful if you're able to sort of talk to the person on the other side and kind of alleviate the concerns if you can get somebody to be in line with or mm-hmm. in alignment with. You do spiritual readings and tarot readings. Mm-hmm. Now, you call this pet talking. I find that interesting because I've usually heard animal communication. You do a paranormal investigation, so that's kind of like when spirits are in the house or something, you're on the trail, you're like a spirit detective.
1: Yeah.
0: And you do space clearing.
1: Yes.
0: So, have any of the movies that you've seen, like they've coming out with a whole slew of crazy movies lately, but this one, I think it's called The Calling or something, or...
1: I don't know if I've seen that one.
0: Okay. There's you know, like the, what was that, the excommunication or the exorcism of so-and-so was out not that long ago either. Have you seen any movies recently or, you know, say within the last 5 years that you felt really portrayed on an accurate way, either darkness of spirit or exercising of spirit?
1: Huh. Well, you spoke of The Exorcist, and, you know, when I look at that, I kind of go, well, I remember that. I was 16 when it came out. I was scared to death.
0: I was scared to death of that, too. Yeah.
1: I've never seen an exorcism.
0: Uh-huh.
1: So I'm not, I can't speak of that.
0: I know what I know, but I can't.
1: Movies...
0: No, what you might know and what you've seen.
1: You know, it's amazing. The one movie that I feel, it was called The Sixth Sense with that little boy.
0: Bruce Willis, yeah.
1: And I found that one to be very close to what goes on. The little boy, he mm-hmm. saw the spirit, and mm-hmm. he was telling the spirit, he was mm-hmm. telling Bruce Willis that mm-hmm. he was dead. Mm. Two shows that I found. Mm. There was one called The Medium. Mm-hmm. That actually was... a lot more accurate.
0: She was kind of doing that through dreams she was having.
1: Exactly. Mm-hmm. And the more she did it, she was very untrained. But the more she did it, the more information she got without dreaming.
0: Okay. You felt she was untrained.
1: Yes. Well, she admits that was a real woman. That was a depiction of a real medium.
0: No, that's you saying the actor who was playing the role?
1: No. The woman who
0: wrote the book and
1: it started this. Yeah. Who this was based on.
0: Oh, she wasn't trained in the beginning. Even though she was working with the police?
1: Yeah.
0: Really?
1: Yeah.
0: Wow.
1: Yeah, there are some people who are very, very naturals and they wake up and it's like, they just got to come through.
0: Well, what's got to come through now is we got to go to a break.
1: Okay.
0: I'm really enjoying having this conversation with you, Terry, and I'm glad to have you here. But we are going to go to a break. I just want to let people know you're listening to Planetary Spirit. We're talking today with my guest, Terry Porter. And her website, Terry, is a medium as well as a holistic healer and my guest today for Psychic Circle Tuesday. So we're going to be looking for your phone calls at 617-824-8100 after the break. And also want to let you know that Terry's website is www.angelcrossingcfhh.com. That's angelcrossingcfhh.com. And if you're interested in other interviews on Planetary Spirit, go to www.planetary-spirit.com. where we've got other interviews archived. And so for right now, we're going to take a short break, but stay tuned. We'll be right back.

0: And welcome back to Planetary Spirit. This is Jeff Ferranini, your host, and we're talking today with my guest, Terry Porter, who is both a medium as well as a holistic healer and a whole assortment of other things she does as well, house clearings and spiritual paranormal investigations. But we've got two callers on the line, so I'm going to get to those. But during the break, we were listening to Dancers in the Light, written and performed by Charlie Thwaite, and that's from the Spirit of Love CD. So let's get to our first caller here. Hello, caller. Welcome to Planetary Spirit. And what's your first name and where are you calling from?
1: Hi, this is Isabel, and I'm calling from Newburyport, Massachusetts.
0: Okay. Well, Isabel, good to have you here. And please say hi to Terry.
1: Well, hi, Terry.
2: Hi, Isabel.
1: I love the fact you must be from Massachusetts because I heard you use the word wicked.
2: Oh.
1: I love that.
2: It's one of those good things. What can we say?
1: I know. Well, I've spent many years in California, but and they don't use it out there. But so anyway, it's a.
2: Oh, hello. We're off.
0: Oh. Hey, Isabel.
1: Hey.
2: Where'd you go? You hiding behind the ghosties? How may I help you today?
0: No, I'm just getting a wicked echo.
2: Wicked.
0: Yeah. Wicked.
1: Well, I've been thinking about this Dr. King, Dr. John King, that I knew in California for years and years, and he was such a wonderful healer and a fabulous person, and if it weren't for him, I would not have my daughter, who is now 36 years old. But so he passed over in 85, I believe, and I don't know. I've been thinking about him lately, and just wondered if he was, if he's still on the other side and what he's doing, and just like to say hi to him.
0: Where would he be if he wasn't there?
1: Well, he would have reincarnated.
2: No, he hasn't reincarnated. Okay. Actually, what I'm getting is I feel like he's been around you, like he's checking up on you.
1: Oh, good.
2: And when you feel him, or when you're really thinking about him very strongly,
1: yeah,
2: say hi.
1: Okay.
2: Talk to him.
1: Okay.
2: And because a lot of times when people pass over, they're not in touch with mediums a lot.
1: Yeah.
2: But they want to talk.
1: Yeah.
2: So let them talk to you.
1: Okay. Yeah.
2: I that's a privilege when they come back like that for you.
1: Yes. He was an absolutely wonderful, he was a great guy. And anyway, he really influenced my life greatly.
2: And that's tremendous.
1: Yeah.
2: So
1: yeah.
2: What I'd like you to do is when you think about him and when you're really feeling him, start writing that down.
1: Oh, okay.
2: Because it's a form of mediumship when they're touching in with you. And you may find that you're not only doing it for him, that other people will come and that other people will start talking to you, too. You might find it a lot of fun.
1: Yeah, I'm sure.
2: Oh, absolutely.
1: Yeah. Well, thank you so much, Terry, and all the best to you. Thanks for doing such a great work.
2: Oh, thank you.
0: Well, hold on, Isabel. Is any of the doctor's energy coming through at this point, or...?
1: Well,
0: no, I'm asking Terry.
2: I feel like I'm actually feeling him. I'm not really seeing him. I actually feel like he could have a very gentle touch to him, but I know he can also be very firm.
1: Yes.
2: That was a part of him. If he had somebody with him or telling a nurse to do something, he was like, rah, I'm going to be right there.
1: Got it. My mother met him once, and anyway, he said to me a little bit later, he said, Isabel, your mama needs a strong man.
2: Pretty much.
1: Right on. You know, you got her number.
2: Yeah, he was very perceptive, very intuitive himself, and he trusted what he knew.
1: Right, right. And he used me a few times as a psychic, and he would hypnotize me and ask me about other patients. And
2: wow.
1: Yeah.
2: Oh,
1: yeah.
2: So my telling you to start writing it down and pay attention is kind of a reiteration of it?
1: Well, not really. Not really. I've never been so much into the medium stuff. It's like... a medium told me not too long ago that my mother had a message for me. I really didn't want it, but
2: and that's okay.
1: We made our peace. I mean, I made my peace with her before she passed over. But still, I don't know. I guess I didn't always trust that people, once they passed over, that their advice would be any better than it was when
2: they grow and they heal. And it depends on the person themselves. If they're strong here,
1: yeah,
2: they're going to be strong there. If their nudge is here,
1: yeah,
2: they're going to be a nudge there until they grow.
1: Yeah.
2: And that's okay.
1: Yeah. Yeah, no, it is okay. But you probably know what I mean, is that if I want advice or guidance, I want it to be good.
2: Well,
1: you know,
2: I'd actually suggest that you call in Archangel Michael.
1: Yeah.
2: And then call in the doctor, because if he's used, you know, was part of you before.
1: Yeah.
2: Then he's trying to help you now.
1: Right, right. But you know what I mean. It's like I don't necessarily want somebody else's agenda.
2: You don't have to have it.
1: Right, right.
2: I'd like you to just demand only the highest and best in your life.
1: Right,
2: and
1: right.
2: You'll only receive people from the highest and best.
1: Yeah. Well, thank you.
2: You're very welcome.
1: That's excellent advice. I appreciate it.
2: You're welcome.
0: Well, thank you for your call, Isabel.
1: Well, thank you so much. Thanks, Jeff. It's you do a great service too, and I appreciate it. So thank you, and blessings all around.
0: All right,
2: and to you.
0: Be well.
1: Okay. Bye.
2: Bye.
0: Bye. Okay, so let's see if we have another caller on the line here. Hello, caller. Here we go. Here's another caller. Hello, caller. Welcome to Planetary Spirit. Can you tell us your first name and where you're calling from?
3: Yes, my name is Paul, and I'm calling from Attleboro, Massachusetts.
0: Okay, excellent. Well, say hi to Terry Porter.
2: Hi,
3: Terry.
2: Paul.
3: How are you?
2: I'm well. How are you?
3: Good.
2: What?
3: I guess my first thought is my mother passed away 32 years ago.
2: Okay.
3: I was close to her like my first 12 years, and then became a teenager and went into the Navy and got married and stuff, and I wasn't as close to her my last 19 years that she was around. And I guess myself and my family kind of feel like we let her down when she was in her last year, as far as, you know, what she was going through, as far as, menopause and stuff like that. And
2: right.
3: We weren't too supportive, and she kind of spiraled down after that. So I kind of, looking for some kind of, feeling of, where she is with that.
2: Well, the first thing I'm feeling is that she didn't demand anything from you. Let's remember, if she's going through menopause and everything, your family kind of went in its different directions. And mm-hmm. she didn't demand, hey, pay attention to me.
3: Mm-hmm.
2: She's the caretaker. She would take care of everybody else, but didn't say, hey, you had to take care of me.
3: Right.
2: And that's something I'd like people to learn, is that when you're a caretaker, don't hesitate to ask. She never asked how she's feeling. I feel mm-hmm. as though she's feeling that more could have been done, because she now knows it. But I have to tell you, I know she's happy where she is. There's a lot of family that you have that have passed over, because not everybody lived big, long lives.
3: Right.
2: And she had a great laugh. Isn't she funny?
3: That's good.
2: She had one of those laughs that's very, very contagious. And she's sitting, because I just want to sit and giggle now. You know, it's kind of like, okay, let's have fun. I know when she spread joy, she was very good at it.
3: Mm-hmm.
2: And she's trying to do that for your family. And she's trying to get you to smile more, because you don't smile enough.
3: Mm-hmm.
2: Uh-huh. Yeah. Yeah.
3: That's good to know.
2: Okay. Yes. Well, you get a little grumpy at times, so. And she says that oftentimes you don't listen to her.
3: But mm-hmm.
2: You're a person of your own mind.
3: Well, that's my firstborn child syndrome.
2: Yeah.
0: So is there a way that Paul could take a small step to listen more to when his mother is around him?
2: One of the small steps would be take 3 to 5 minutes in a course of a day and just be still. Don't watch TV. Don't listen to the radio. Just be still and be quiet and invite her in. You'll either feel her, oh, she had a good perfume, so you'll smell her perfume. And that's when you'll know she's around.
3: Okay.
2: And start talking to her. Tell her about your day. Tell her about how you feel. You'll get the message. When I say you'll get the message, you may find it a feeling through your body. You may catch yourself writing things down. That's okay. You may be driving down the road and have a sense that your mother's sitting right beside you. Fabulous. Say hi to her.
3: Very good.
2: But she,
3: That's good feedback. Thank you.
2: You're very welcome.
3: There's one other thing that, if you have time, my youngest daughter, Molly, interviewed for a new job yesterday, and I didn't know if you had any feeling about that.
2: Hmm.
3: She's like 30 years old. She graduated from college last year and kind of, you know, trying to get to her next, you know, place instead of having the job that she's had since she was in, you know, high school and stuff.
2: Well,
3: and
2: I actually feel as though that this first interview she had, I'm feeling it's not the best place for her. That mm-hmm. you'll find that, I want to say the third interview, there's two other job applications or people coming. The third one, it will be a chum, and it will be the better money.
3: Okay, great.
2: Okay?
3: Yeah, thank you, Terry.
2: You're very welcome.
0: You're welcome, Paul. Thanks for your call.
3: All right, take care.
0: All right,
2: bye-bye.
0: Be well.
3: Bye-bye.
0: Okay, here we go. And welcome to Planetary Spirit. What's your first name, and where are you calling from?
4: My name is Chris, and I'm calling from Nashua, New Hampshire.
0: Oh, Chris, well, welcome to Planetary Spirit. Say hi to Terry.
4: Hi, Terry.
2: Hi, Chris. What's going on?
4: Oh, just waking up and just getting my morning started.
2: Oh, well, there you go.
4: Not morning, it's afternoon.
2: That's a great day for you.
4: Yeah.
0: You're a third shift worker, it sounds like.
4: Yes, I am.
0: Because some of us would call this afternoon, yeah.
4: Yes,
2: yeah. I was going to say, I've been up since 5:30, so.
0: So do you have a question, or do you have something that you would like to specifically be talking with Terry about, Chris?
4: Yes, several opportunities are opening up for me in my career. I have the possible opportunity of working in a managerial role in my nursing career, and also an opportunity to start a business with my wife. And and of course, there's a third area that opened up for me, and that to start teaching yoga again. And I've been kind of vacillating between all three of them, because of course I don't feel I could split my energy in all three areas at once.
2: You know,
4: so
2: what?
4: I was just curious about,
2: you know what, Chris?
4: Yeah,
2: taking the managerial job is going to help a lot. It's going to give it's going to give you time to get into a good space and learn more.
4: Mm.
2: Okay, so don't disregard that. If you have a chance to go for it, go for it. Mm. Working with your wife sounds fabulous, but to get a new business off the ground, it takes money, it takes time, it takes a lot of patience, which part of your patience is not all there. Okay.
4: Mm-hmm. Yeah.
2: Teaching yoga, believe me, you could fit that in. You could be doing it 2 to 3 times a week, even being a manager.
4: Yeah.
2: Because, you know, teaching a class, it would be what, an hour class?
4: An hour and a half.
2: All right.
4: Hour.
2: Yeah. An hour and a half, twice a week.
4: Mm.
2: That would be fabulous. And it would help you in the long run.
4: Yes.
2: Because right now, what I'm feeling is more, it's got to be more about you a little bit, you know?
4: Mm.
2: It's time for you to kind of think of you.
4: Yes.
2: Because you're a person who thinks of everybody else.
4: Yes.
2: And that's a great thing. Thank you for being a caretaker, but who's taking care of you?
4: Yes.
2: Yes.
4: Thank you.
2: You're very welcome.
4: Thank you so much.
2: You're very welcome.
4: I appreciate that feedback.
0: Anything else on your mind, Chris?
4: No, that's basically it. Thank you.
2: You're welcome.
0: All right. Well, thank you for your call, and enjoy the day.
4: I will. Thank you.
0: All right.
2: Take care.
0: Bye-bye. Wow. So you never know where somebody's going to come from and, you know, how things are going to move along.
2: This is true.
0: Yeah.
2: This is true. I love the diversity of it. Because I get to meet so many different people here,
0: mm-hmm.
2: and then the people they're connected to there,
0: mm-hmm.
2: unbelievable. Unbelievable.
0: But how do you keep yourself, like, you know, kind of on a level course? I mean, how do you drive in traffic?
2: You know? If anybody really knows me, all right, world, don't listen. I talk to myself quite a bit.
0: Okay.
2: I talk out loud.
0: Yeah.
2: I'm not really talking to myself. I converse with them all the time.
0: Oh.
2: Keeping a sense of sanity, I know when to back up.
0: Mm-hmm.
2: Just say, okay, guys, my time.
0: Mm-hmm.
2: I'll even kick them out of my house. You know, I'd say I'm going to do a party on a Saturday. They start coming in on Tuesday night. It would be like, no, no, no, no, no, no. Leave my house. Leave me alone. Then I work out a lot.
0: Can you dial it down so that, you know, I mean, let's say you're on like level 7 or something and hearing their voices. Can you bring that down to a 1 or 2?
2: When you say dialing it back, I don't mm-hmm. necessarily dial it back, but I can ignore them.
0: I'm just saying put the mute button on or something like
2: yeah,
0: that.
2: Yeah, I can ignore them. I can walk away. I mean... Again, I got to giggle because I do talk to myself quite a bit. I'm mm-hmm. glad that only the cats hear me when I'm walking around my apartment because there's so many times I get so much information. 6 o'clock in the morning, I get all kinds of information.
0: Mm.
2: It's okay. I'll take it. I'll accept it. But then I say, okay, leave me alone. And I kick them out. What else do you do?
0: Okay. Yeah, I could see that where it makes sense that you know, you have a life and you need to be operating on the regular schedule.
2: Right. And I'm, you know, it's funny. I'm single and I know that I scare people, potential
0: mm-hmm.
2: people off because mm-hmm. I've heard them say, geez, what are you going to do? Read my mind? And I kind of look at them and go, really? Do I have to? Do I have to? if spirit needs me to know something.
0: Mm-hmm.

0: meeting somebody for the first time. And
1: absolutely.
0: Yeah.
1: And it can be, I mean, I've done some readings in some funky places. In fact, a hotel around the corner from us where you're located, Jeff.
0: Mm-hmm.
1: A family got together, and they got together down in Boston. They're from Canada, and they wanted me to come in and do readings in a hotel room. And yeah, trust me, that was like antennas go up. And then I debated, and I said, okay, sounds good. And it ended up working out fine. The women were just fabulous people.
0: Mm-hmm.
1: So I was told it was all right. I trusted it.
0: So since you're here, mm-hmm. and working on different things, let me know if anybody comes in for me.
1: Oh, okay. Who have we got?
0: Because I've been told that there's one person who likes to come in while I do this program.
1: Really?
0: Mm-hmm.
1: Okay, well, the one thing you'll find that not every medium picks up the same person.
0: Okay.
1: So I just want to clarify that, because if I get your Uncle Joe, you're going to go, Terry, that's not who comes in.
0: Yeah,
1: and
0: yeah,
1: I'll be
0: yeah,
1: like,
0: yeah,
1: yeah, well, that's who I have.
0: Yeah.
1: You know? Actually, there's a Charles around you.
0: Charles.
1: Yes, I'd have to go back on the father's side of the family. There's a Charles that comes in.
0: Not a word. Okay.
1: Remember I mentioned it, because you didn't know your great-grandparents.
0: Right.
1: Okay.
0: Right.
1: And this one, come on, who have we got? You got some funny people. You have one grandfather that passed, I want to say early on. Yeah, on his side of the family, there was a Charles that comes in.
0: Really?
1: Yeah. It's kind of funny because they're coming in. Well, you also had some friends that passed years ago.
0: Okay.
1: Well, I'm getting three friends, and I know that there was one acquaintance, because you study a lot.
0: Okay.
1: You do different studies.
0: Yeah.
1: And
0: yeah.
1: Over time, you have done a lot of studies.
0: Yeah.
1: And I'm being told the friends, there was one person in particular you got close to. I don't feel like you've kept in touch, but there was one person you were close to in one of your studies. I want to go back about 20 years ago.
0: I can't think of who that would be. I have a friend's father that passed away. His mother passed away. And I've got a childhood friend passed away when I was 12.
1: That's different. That childhood friend with he'd be more. There'd be more fooling around. I'm not getting somebody fooling around. I get somebody who did a lot of the studies that you have. So
0: man or woman?
1: A male, actually. Because you chat with people.
0: Yeah,
1: you're a good chatter, and I'm just getting that. Remember mentioning it.
0: Okay.
1: Okay?
0: Yeah.
1: Because it's, if you're not connecting with it right now, that's fine, too. Okay. You have one. I can't bring one grandmother without the other grandmother, but you have your grandmothers. They're funny because they come in side by side with each other, and they need to be around you quite a bit. Mother's mother stands out. Mother's feels like she's passed.
0: Yeah, my mother's mother. Yeah, mm-hmm. that sort of
1: she
0: work.
1: Looks like her mother.
0: Mm-hmm.
1: She has her father's eyes, but she looks like her mother at this age.
0: Mm-hmm. Not sure about that.
1: Look at the pictures of her mother.
0: Okay.
1: Because I know that there's a lot of old family photos.
0: Mm-hmm.
1: And look at the pictures. Well, you had a great aunt. Your grandmother had a sister, so there was a great aunt.
0: Okay.
1: Look at the photos.
0: Huh.
1: Go back to the old photos, because I can see them. They look like they're in there. Coming out of the early 1940s, 50s, the way they're dressed and everything.
0: Mm-hmm.
1: And I'm being told that your mother looks like her mother.
0: Hmm. I don't see the resemblance myself, but okay.
1: Well, I'm being told compare the photos.
0: Can you tell me anything more specific? Maybe a message that they'd like to give me?

0: Well, there's an opportunity that you're going to, for actually a work vibration and then a retreat that's coming. I don't feel like you know about a retreat, but I know that this work vibration is going to be opportunity for you, and it's going to take you out of state for a while, but it's actually going to be very good for you. It's a new adventure, because you do a lot of energy work.
1: Maybe not consciously.
0: He's fibbing to me.
1: No, I mean, I am a Reiki too.
0: Okay.
1: So I do have that, but I don't do it on a regular basis.
0: You see equations?
1: No.
0: There were times?
1: No.
0: Really?
1: Nope.
0: Well, the person I have sees them.
1: A mathematician of some sort?
0: No, just somebody.
1: Scientist?
0: No, it's just, sometimes people actually see life through equations. And I have somebody, because I'm looking at you,
1: mm-hmm.
0: and I'm getting the equations, as though like, okay. You're going, no, and I'm like, okay.
1: Well, that's interesting. So I'm going to be going out of state, and I'm going to be going somewhere.
0: I know it's a job opportunity. It's...
1: Huh.
0: It doesn't feel like it's far out of state. I feel like I'm not. I don't feel like I'm going north. I feel like I'm going south. They're showing me Connecticut, but it feels like it's a job opportunity. Which
1: within about how long? Can you give me any kind of time frame?
0: I'm here in a month.
1: Wow. Okay. That's interesting, because nothing is on the horizon that I'm aware of at this point.
0: Yeah, that's okay.
1: Yeah.
0: That doesn't stop it from coming in.
1: Oh, no. And I mean, it doesn't make it not possible or real. It's just, wow, I'm going to look for that now.
0: I actually don't even worry about it. It presents itself.
1: Okay.
0: It's like, you know somebody through, knows somebody through knowing somebody, it's going to end up presenting itself.
1: Okay.
0: I got to stop making noise in the background
1: well,
0: here.
1: Well, thank you. Thank you for that. And we've only got about 2 minutes left, well, maybe even 1 minute. Do you have an interesting story about some of your psychic detective work that you would be willing to share?
0: Psychic detective. Well, yeah. I had a client. She was she was a non-paying client. her boyfriend got killed in a bar.
1: Oh.
0: And she was trying to find the killer. She knew this and knew that, and the state police were working on it. And I told her, I said, well, what about the video they have? And she said, there's no video. I said, yeah, there is. There's a video that they have, and you can see the killer's arm, and you can see the gun on the video.
1: Oh, boy.
0: And he's got a web tattoo on his arm. She said, no, Terry, no. I'm like, yeah, you've got to go back and do it, but he's telling you to stay out of the way because these are bad people. Sure enough, when she went back to the state police, she told them about the video, and they were like, how do you know about that?
1: Mm.
0: And she said she talked to me, and I did talk to the state police, and I got to tell you, here come the skeptics, because they treated me very not nice.
1: But it actually all came out.
0: And it actually all came out.
1: Well, you never know. You never know. Well, Terry Porter, thank you so much for being my guest today on Planetary Spirit and for Psychic Circle Tuesday, my
0: in-studio
1: guest. Yeah.
0: I had fun. This is wonderful.
1: Well, I'm glad you did, because I did too.
0: Okay, good.
1: And I think you helped some people.
0: Hopefully.
1: So thanks again.
0: You're welcome.
1: And my guest today on Planetary Spirit has been Terry Porter, who is both a medium as well as a holistic healer, as well as, oh boy, what else, Terry, do you do? You do pet talking. Yeah, I love that. You do paranormal investigation as well as space clearing. And her website is www.angelcrossingcfhh.com. That's A-N-G-E-L. crossingcfhh.com. And coming up, my guest will be Adam Schumer, who is the writer of a movie in, called The Highest Pass, which is him, Adam, and his guru go to the highest road in the Himalayas and are on this adventure. So stay tuned for that. It's a spiritual adventure. And if you're enjoying this program and would like to access past interviews, go to planetary-spirit.com for on-demand archives of past shows, where recent interviews are now available on the Planetary Spirit website. And so, this is Jeff Fiorinini of Planetary Spirit, wishing you all a blessed day.

0: See, I'm a gore lover, so I love slasher.
1: If you're out there on Tinder, swipe right. Power swipe it. Right.
2: I'm
1: right,
2: quirky
1: right,
2: little
1: right.
2: 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Anyway.
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6: There's a word for it. And the word for today is candidate. The candidate started his political career way back in Roman times, when he appeared before the people in a shiny white toga. The white toga, or robe, was a symbol of the candidate's honesty and integrity. The toga was called candidatus in Latin. The white toga, candidatus, transferred to the person wearing it and became our word, candidate. Today, of course, candidates don't wear white robes when they campaign, but they declare their qualifications just as the politicians in Rome did. Candidate has two word cousins, candid and candor, qualities we all want in our candidates. There's a Word for It is brought to you by the American Library Association. Whatever you need to know, your library is the place to go.
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2: Hey everybody, how's it going? You're listening to Movie Talker. I'm your host, Eric Rich, and here's my guest, Caroline Bayless. Yeah, had her a couple weeks ago, actually. And here we're going to talk about the two movies, Interstellar and Nightcrawler. We're going to first talk about Interstellar, which is a movie that just came out this week. It's the new Christopher Nolan movie, and it stars Matthew McConaughey, Anne Hathaway, Jessica Chastain, Casey Affleck, and a special guest who I won't give away. Also,
8: We're not going to talk about that.
2: Yeah, okay. So I'm just going to let everyone know this is going to be spoiler free. We're not going to give any major things away about this film for two reasons. This is too good of a movie to give away. Two, if we spoiled the movie, it wouldn't make sense. So no worries about spoilers. We're going to be very clean here. So what the movie is about is it's in the future. Earth is running out of resources McConaughey plays this farmer who is assigned to fly from Earth into a wormhole that leads to another galaxy where they could repopulate the Earth. And there's just like, it's a 3-hour movie, a lot happens, and it's like Christopher Nolan made Star Trek is the best way I could describe it. So, Caroline, what were your thoughts?
8: Well, honestly, this was one of my most anticipated films of the year for me. And I feel like the movie lived up to my expectations in like the first 2.5 hours, but in the last 20 minutes, I feel like it didn't pull through and it almost didn't live up to itself in a weird way. Because like the first 2.5 hours set up all these great plot points, great characters, you get this like emotional drive and stuff. And then the last 20 minutes, it was kind of just like, okay, we're going to try and explain to you why all this happened, but it didn't live up to itself.
2: I actually had the opposite reaction.
8: Oh, really?
2: I wasn't hyped for this movie. I mean, I'm a fan of Nolan's movies. I love Memento. I love the Dark Knight trilogy and pretty much everything else he's made in the past, Inception and all that. But, like, it's just something about this movie. Like, just, it didn't give me the impact that I was looking for.
8: What, in the trailers?
2: In the trailers, and mostly, like, kind of what the story was about. Because the movie was supposed to be a time-traveling film, along with this, like, epic space exploration, Star Trek-y type of movie. And I was completely proved wrong. This was a very well-directed movie. I loved the premise. I loved the performances. I loved the visual effects. I'm going to get into that later.
8: Oh, we're going to get into all this.
2: But some things bothered me with the narrative structure. There were some.
8: Yeah, it was mostly the narrative structure that bothered me.
2: Yeah.
8: And I agree with you on everything else.
2: I feel like Nolan, well, Nolan is like, loves story and he loves playing with like plot and when he tells a story, he's throwing away information out like free candy. So he's just constantly like handing you information, and it's kind of just hard to process it all because you're like, okay, they got to go to a planet, but then there's this other problem, and then there's another problem, and like it's just like a series of problems, and it later does like come together, but it just leaves you like, you forget like most of what happened is kind of what I got out of that.
8: Yeah, I don't know. Now that you said it like that, it is the narrative that bothered me the most, I think. Just how they saved like everything, all the knots to tie together to like the very end. Everything else was just kind of this progressive, like everything gets piled on top of each other until the end.
2: Mm-hmm.
8: And so I think that was why the last 20 minutes weren't completely satisfying to me. But I do have to say, like, the visual effects in this film were amazing. The directing was amazing. And I feel like one of the reasons it was my most anticipated film was because I really enjoy the sci-fi films that also have these other like dramatic components. Like I loved Super 8 and, you know, even the Star Trek movies and all of that. So I was really interested in this film from the get-go.
2: Yeah. I also just wanted to mention that if you wanted to give your thoughts on Interstellar, what you're expecting, you want from it, or if you've seen the movie already, what did you think? Dial 617-824-8100. Again, that is 617-824-8100. Okay, I just want to get that out of the way.
8: Yeah, of course.
2: Yeah. So, yeah, I mean, I love the beginning of this movie. It started off fantastic.
8: Great.
2: You know, you see McConaughey's this family man. He's got two kids, and he has this one big relationship with his daughter Murph, who is played by Mackenzie Foy, and they have such good chemistry with each other. Even though, like, you don't really see much of a relationship with the son that much, I was kind of like, what about the son though? You're gonna show him some love at some point. I mean,
8: he's like, oh, Tom will be fine. Like,
2: yeah,
8: you know.
2: Yeah, he'll be fine. Don't worry about that guy. But it was really incredible to just see how this relation, when they break off, when he has to go into space, and like how broken up she is.
8: And oh my goodness, yes.
2: There is a lot of emotional scenes in this that I honestly got really sad, and there were people in the theater next to me who were crying and like so upset, and I felt the same way too.
8: Yeah, but it was really at the beginning. That's what I'm trying to say. Yeah. Like there was a scene at the beginning and a scene towards the middle that really I was like, okay, like this is such a good scene. Yeah. It shows the connection that they have.
2: It's also very well backed up with Hans Zimmer's original score.
8: Yes.
2: This is okay. So I give Hans Zimmer a lot of crap because he composes in like almost every single movie, and like you know, there's like a Hans Zimmer like tone when there's like the burr in the background.
8: Yeah, it like there really drives the movie something instead of just supporting it. Yeah.
2: This was very different than any of his other movies that he's done. He played the pipe organ in the background. It was very monotone. There was never like a loud noise in the background. We did see this movie in 35mm film.
8: Yes.
2: Okay, so like we saw this film Tuesday, and it was released only for film format. So they had it for, like, you know, standard 35 millimeter and IMAX 70 millimeter. I highly recommend you see this movie in film format because it's really the best way to see this movie. This movie, apart from other science fiction films that have been released in the last couple of years, was not shot on green screen, which I have to say was something very unique of Nolan to do. He was sort of bringing back that old style of science fiction filmmaking you would see in the 70s and the 80s, like with Blade Runner and with 2001 A Space Odyssey. It didn't feel fake. You know, you'd see, like the actors were, like, communicating with, like, sort of inanimate objects or, like, animated objects. Like, you could never tell it was, like, CG or not. And I just thought that was perfect. And there was also a robot in this movie.
8: Oh, my goodness, yes.
2: Yeah, I almost forgot about that.
8: Tars. That was his name.
2: Yeah. I'm just double-checking. Yes, Tars.
8: I did my research.
2: I'm not saying I don't believe you. I just don't believe myself sometimes. But yeah, like, the robot was nice. I wouldn't say it was, like, memorable, like HAL 9000.
8: Right, exactly.
2: But, like, you know, you can't have a science fiction movie without a robot being in it,
8: yeah,
2: somehow.
8: Yeah, and I think they put an interesting twist on the robot, too, with the different, like, you know, levels of personality that he had. And it was really kind of nice to play in with the whole survival and humanity theme that was in the movie. It was a nice touch.
2: I was nervous that the robot was going to break down and start attacking them, and I'm kind of glad it didn't do that.
8: Yeah.
2: I gave away spoiler right there. My bad. But anyway,
8: don't worry. That's not the biggest thing.
2: That's not the biggest thing. Okay. I honestly gave away just a blip of information, but there's, I mentioned earlier that there's a special guest that if you look him up on IMDb, he will be there. So don't look him up on IMDb. But there's one actor who's not seen in the trailers, is in the movie, and he's somewhere in the second act.
8: Mm-hmm.
2: And this was my reaction when I saw him. What the f? I don't want to curse, so I just cut that out. But literally, they could have had anyone else in that scene,
8: that character.
2: Yeah, I mean, I would have been more surprised that they had the actor from 2001, Keir Duella, who played Dave from 2001. But I was kind of surprised, like, this guy, really? I mean, it's just like I didn't really think there was a reason for him to be in the movie.
8: Yeah, and They definitely tried to, like, keep him out of the trailer and whatever.
2: I mean, it was just, like, a surprise, but it didn't, like, make such a huge impact like Kevin Spacey in Seven. You know, that was a surprise, but, you know, when you see him in the movie,
8: you just go, "What?" for a second.
2: Like, really? This guy?
8: Really?
2: I mean, like, it would have made much more sense if they got Cillian Murphy. You know, because Cillian Murphy is always in a Nolan movie, what's like a very big, like, act? I guess Bruce Willis. You know, he was in Armageddon.
8: Yeah, I wasn't bothered by the performance, but definitely, you know, them being a big name was just like, wait a second, you know?
2: Yeah, it wasn't that big of a deal, but when you go into the movie and you see this appearance, you're just, you kind of will just, like, stop you and go, like, come on, really? It's, but I later said this after I left, after I left the theater, like, if they literally just cut him out of the movie, nothing would have changed, but I really was wrong about that because
8: he
2: did play a role in it.
8: He did
2: play, not a major, not really a minor, but, like, he just played a role that sort of, like, grabbed the story forward, that there was, like, a little more to it. And I'm not trying to get towards the ending, but when the end, like, during,
8: trying,
2: I guess,
8: to word
2: 30,
8: things
2: and
8: 30 avoid
2: minutes,
8: spoilers.
2: Yeah, I'm trying the best I can. Don't worry. But 30 minutes in, there's, like, the scene where McConaughey enters the void, and there's, like, this giant dimension that sort of ties this whole twist together. and I didn't really know what was happening. And then when you see like the bookshelf,
8: yeah,
2: you go, like my reaction was, okay, now okay, this makes a lot, like it just ties itself together to like, oh, so it wasn't what I thought it was. It was ending up being something different.
8: Right.
2: Yeah. That was really the best way I could have formed that.
8: yeah. Yeah. But yeah, speaking about the performances earlier, Matthew McConaughey, Anne Hathaway, and yeah. Jessica Chastain, they just pretty much lived up to their Oscar wins / nominations.
2: Yeah. This had an all Oscar winning or Oscar nominated, like, cast.
8: Yeah, yeah, you're right.
2: Yeah, like, you did have McConaughey, and I don't recall Bentley ever being nominated for an Oscar for American Beauty, but Anne Hathaway won an Oscar.
8: Jessica Chastain's been nominated twice.
2: She's been nominated twice. I don't know about Casey Affleck.
8: Yeah, me neither.
2: And then there's like Topher Grace, Ellen Burstyn, she's in the movie too. I think John Lithgow won an Oscar. It doesn't matter.
8: Yeah, but also, mm-hmm. aside from the Oscar cast, the girl that plays young Murph, Mackenzie Foy, mm-hmm. I thought she really, like, proved herself, got a really amazing role. And I think her role was very important, too, because she is seen before
2: job.
8: Chastain in the role, so she yeah. has to sort of establish that relationship with McConaughey's character.
2: Yeah, and kind of how the age changes worked. Like, mm-hmm. She grew up to become Jessica Chastain. Like, I didn't see, like, there were actors playing characters. I saw characters playing people in a sort of way.
8: Yeah.
2: I do believe she would look like Jessica Chastain if she got older.
8: Yeah, and didn't try and do that thing yeah. where they got a couple of actors to fill in yeah. the gap between them.
2: And they definitely didn't do that Joseph Gordon-Levitt thing in Looper where they put makeup on his face
8: to age him slowly.
2: That looked terrible. But Foy, her last role I can recall was Breaking Dawn,
8: yeah,
2: where she played a baby,
8: yeah, the daughter,
2: the CGI,
8: the strangely quick growing up daughter of yeah. Bella and Edward. But yeah, this was a really good role for her to snag, and I think she has some things ahead for her.
2: Yeah, so I would definitely like to see her more stuff. And I almost forgot Michael Caine.
8: Oh, yeah.
2: It seems to always slip my mind, even though he's like in nearly every single Nolan movie.
8: Exactly.
2: But he does also a fantastic job in this movie, even though I can never understand what he's saying when he's crying. There's literally a 2-minute scene
8: That's a major
2: Michael Caine is revealing something to Jessica Chastain's character, to Murph,
8: mm-hmm.
2: and he's like crying, and for the life of me, I couldn't understand what he was saying.
8: Me neither. We both came out of the movie and we were like, what did he say there? And it was like a big moment too, and yeah. we're like, I remember like I was straining to hear.
2: It's the same thing with crying, Alfred.
8: Yeah.
2: It's the same thing with crying. Also, I'll look after your ferrets. What are you saying?
8: I know, and I spent like the next 10 minutes of the movie like trying to figure out how it tied back to what he said and where we were now in the plot. It was kind of strange.
2: I feel like Nolan likes to do that with his actors. He just like, he gets Christian Bale to play Batman, and it's like, just talking this voice.
8: Yeah.
2: People will love it.
8: Where's Harvey Dent?
2: Yeah, or like with Bane. Like, a lot of people complain with Bane's voice, and like, he was so hesitant to change that. Like he was just so reluctant. He's like, no, I refuse to change it. I will not change it. You can't make me do it. But
8: I didn't mind it, honestly.
2: I mean, I could understand what he was saying.
8: Yeah, I didn't have an issue either.
2: I didn't have an it's just like at first I couldn't really understand some of his words, but like in the final cut I was like, okay, there we go.
8: Mm-hmm.
2: Yeah. Also, this is something I kind of just noticed. This wasn't like an all British cast.
8: No, it wasn't.
2: No, this was like very. It did capture the environment of what they were going for. Because like, it took place in like where, Texas in the beginning.
8: I don't know.
2: Like somewhere
8: actually,
2: in the south.
8: Maybe.
2: Like really.
8: Yeah.
2: Like you don't see other parts of Earth. You really just. It's really from this one like small suburb.
8: Yeah, I kind of like that they didn't like go really wide into that global perspective though, because I feel like there was a sense of isolation anyway, because, you know, he was off in his house there, like on the farm.
2: Mm-hmm.
8: So I'm glad that they didn't have like news flash, like humanity's dying, yeah. You know?
2: It was all like mostly just captured in like a documentary style.
8: Yeah, that was actually really cool at the beginning with the documentary style.
2: Yeah, because it doesn't really give too much away, but like you know what happens in the end,
8: mm-hmm.
2: a little bit.
8: Yeah, a little bit.
2: Yeah. Okay, so, no, we got about 2 minutes left.
8: Oh, we do?
2: Yeah. Let me see what else bothered me about this movie, or really what I liked.
8: Yeah, because see, I could say so much about the ending, but so, I don't want to go there.
2: I know. I like,
8: because that's the only thing that really bothered me.
2: It's really just the last 20 minutes of the film, because I just feel like Nolan added that just to make the movie longer, or maybe it was...
8: Well, it definitely was an attempt to tie things together.
2: Yeah.
8: And some of it made sense, but some of it felt like they were writing their own rules.
2: Yeah.
8: That didn't really get built up throughout the movie, so it was kind of like, oh, well.
2: Yeah, and I mean, like, Nolan's smart. He's not, like, one of those people that, like, I just want to make it longer I just want to make it longer because I can do whatever I want. He's, like, he wants to challenge the audience. He's not one of those people that, like, wants to make, I don't know, a romantic comedy. I would love to see Nolan make a romantic comedy and what he would do.
8: I can't imagine what that would be like.
2: That would be psychological. All right, now, we're reaching like the 20-minute mark, so we're gonna cut to a break, and we'll be talking about Nightcrawlers. So stay tuned. I'm your host, Eric Rich, and you're with Carolyn Bayless.

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1: And we are back.
2: Hello.
1: Hi. I'm your host, Eric Rich. You're listening to Movie Talker, and my guest tonight is Carolyn Bayless. And I apologize what happened earlier. For some reason, I tried to get Starman to play, and it didn't play. So, yeah, that was your commercial break. And so, okay, we're going to be talking about Nightcrawler now, which stars Jake Gyllenhaal, Rene Russo, Bill Paxton, and Riz Ahmed. And I saw a free screening to this film about a week ago, a couple weeks ago.
2: Yep.
1: And I got to see Jake Gyllenhaal. I didn't get a chance to speak to him, but
2: You went to that screening.
1: I went to that screening. I went to the two different screenings. I went to the
2: That's right.
1: And I went to the first screening that had him there. At first, I thought the director was supposed to be there because that's
2: he
1: what
2: was.
1: It said. That's
2: but
1: what I didn't see him.
2: Well, he was supposed to be there, but I think that he couldn't make it, and Jake came instead.
1: I guess that's what happened. He was like, hey, Jake, I can't make it. Just, you know, you impress a bunch of college kids. I'm like, yeah, sure, I'll do it. But yeah, I got to see him, and I was really excited about it. I almost didn't get in, though.
2: That must have been a crowded screening.
1: Yeah, no, but like, I do want to share this story, and...
2: Yeah, go ahead.
1: I guess I shouldn't share it on radio, but I'm going to share it anyway.
2: I don't know what the story is either.
1: So,
2: just go ahead.
1: Pretty much what happened was, I was waiting online for the screening, and I really wanted to meet the director. And I was one of those people online that didn't make it on time. So they were like, hey, everybody, seats are filled. You gotta go, we got turnway passes. And I'm like, oh, great. Well, I'm gonna miss this now. So I walked out of the theater. And so I left the theater. And I thought to myself, like, wait a minute, I could get in, right? So I went up to the guy and I told him I was just in the theater, and I left to go get my cell phone. Is it possible I could go back in? And he goes, yeah, sure, you could come right back in, and let me right in.
2: Oh, wow.
1: Yeah. Sneaky, sneaky.
2: Sneaky, sneaky. Well, but, you know, you got to meet Jake G, so.
1: Yeah, and that's not even the funny part. The funny part was when I got into the theater, and I saw Jake Gyllenhaal getting photographs with people, and yeah. I did get a photo with him. I didn't get a photo, like, me with him, but he later made a speech, and he was like, talking to everyone who was like really wanted to get a selfie with him. He's like, I'm very impressed by all of you because you all do whatever you can to achieve what you want. And that's what this movie is about getting what you want. And I started
2: laughing. Was this before the movie or after?
1: This is before the movie.
2: Before the movie?
1: This is right before the movie.
2: So you didn't even know what that meant in sense of the film?
1: No. I knew what that meant to the film. Oh. But it was just ironic how that reflected towards me. Because I kind of just went right in. Like, I stopped at nothing to go see it.
2: To go see the movie.
1: Yeah. Okay, anyway. So, getting back to my thoughts on the movie. This is one of the best movies I've ever seen. And one of my favorite films of this year. The script is fantastic. I like the direction. The performances weren't even performances. They felt like people. I forgot I was watching a movie. And I strongly stick by that. This was an amazing, amazing film. And what this film is about is a young man who lives in Los Angeles, is looking for work, and he doesn't know what he wants to do until he finds this little gig called night crawling, which is people who take cameras and they video crime scenes and make money off it. And
2: yeah, he finds the footage.
1: Yeah, they sell the footage to newscasts to make money off it. And so he finds that he's very good at it, and he's so good at it that he starts sort of causing criminal activities himself in order to get what he wants.
2: In order to get good footage to sell for a better profit.
1: Correct.
2: All of that.
1: Yeah. So what were your thoughts on this?
2: I also agree that it was one of the best films of the year. The script is really strong. The performances, especially if you just look at the narrative too, even the acting aside, I felt like the character development was amazing, because the entire time I was totally not knowing whether he was going to go like the Norman Bates route, or like, you know, whether he was going to be more moral. And, you know, they really just play that up in a way that kept the audience wondering. And a lot of people afterwards were like, oh, you know, I saw that coming, especially like the big climax. I don't know if we're being completely open here, but
1: no, we could be open. We're going to spoil it. We're going to spoil this one.
2: All right. So spoilers ahead.
1: Just forgot to mention.
2: Yeah, go ahead.
1: If you want to give your thoughts on Nightcrawler, dial 617-824-8100. Again, that's 617-824-8100. I keep forgetting to mention that.
2: Yeah, occasionally you'll just glance down and you'll be like, oh, I forgot to.
1: The numbers.
2: The numbers. the big climax where his kind of hired intern, if you will, is shot because of his own doing tricking him to come over and take footage of somebody who he believes to be dead. That might sound confusing now, but it will make sense.
1: Yeah.
2: But I mean, that was just an insane climax, and I did not see it coming at all. And other people were like, oh, you know, I saw that coming. No, I did not see that coming. And it was amazing.
1: Yeah.
2: Like the character development and just how far he would go. And the last line of the movie was amazing.
1: Yeah, and I did feel bad for Rick.
2: Oh my God, me too.
1: Who was played by Riz Ahmed, who did such a great job. I found out recently he was a British actor.
2: Oh, really?
1: Yes. And he's very convincing.
2: He is.
1: This is like the first movie I've seen him in. I haven't seen him in any other works, but this is something that I was so blown away by, because this is, I definitely want to see him in more stuff after this. And even Rene Russo, who I haven't seen in a movie since Thor.
2: Mm-hmm.
1: This was like a good like resurrection to people's careers. And Jake Gyllenhaal, of course, nails it. He gets so lost into this character. And his look, I'm not even going to just talk about like his look, because like, he lost 20 pounds for the role. And he just looks this very disheveled, not human.
2: Right, kind of hollow.
1: Kind of hollow person. And I just love that about him. He just looks menacing, and you just see him evolve into. And I'm gonna quote Jake Gyllenhaal, but he was inspired by a coyote.
2: Really?
1: Yeah, because a coyote is like always hungry, and that it always wants to keep eating. So he just keeps eating.
2: Yeah, he keeps taking in all of this.
1: Yeah.
2: And then he ends up causing trouble in order to get what he wants.
1: And he's taking advantage of everyone.
2: Mm-hmm.
1: And it's just like, it's this whole, I guess it's like this whole There'll Be Blood story.
2: Yeah.
1: You know, he's like Daniel Plainview. But like, I don't want to even compare him to other characters, because he just feels like his own original character.
2: Yeah.
1: Kind of like Travis Bickle.
2: He really was quite interesting. They kind of wrote him in a way where at the beginning, and even in parts later on, we see that he almost like kills people with kindness sometimes.
1: Yeah.
2: It was kind of eerie, you know, he'd always be like smiling, and you know,
1: his smile was so good.
2: It was so good. So good.
1: Yeah. I mean, like, I think Jake Gyllenhaal is one of the only actors I know who can do a charming smile and a creepy smile. I can't even control my own smile. I don't even know how I smile like, besides that, just even Bill Paxton, like, I kind of thought Bill Paxton was like the bad guy originally, but really, Gyllenhaal is a bad guy. This. Yeah,
2: that was one of the most interesting things about the film.
1: He's the antagonist of his own movie. There's not really a protagonist, which I thought was very interesting.
2: Yeah, well, I would say,
1: I mean, you kind of
2: like,
1: do
2: protagonist root for him. And antagonist would be Jake Gyllenhaal.
1: Okay, that's true. You kind of do root for him.
2: Yeah,
1: and you want him to sort of like,
2: especially since we're so confused as an audience at points. Like, all right, you know, where's the moral line for him here? You know,
1: there's never a moral line, and even in the end, he wins.
2: Yeah, that was. Oh my God, that ending was amazing.
1: Yeah, when I saw it during my first screening, I originally didn't like the ending.
2: Really?
1: I didn't like fully understand it, because like usually my first impressions of a movie are very different Because, like, and it's just, like, it's all coming to me at once. Like, if I see Interstellar again, I'm probably going to have a different opinion.
2: Yeah, I feel like the same here.
1: But when seeing it again for the second time, I liked it even more. And I knew that, like, this is one of the greatest movies I've ever seen.
2: Mm-hmm.
1: That this is just this is something unique and very immersive, I guess. And even the way Los Angeles is shot. This was shot by cinematographer Rob Elswit, who shot Boogie Nights and like every single Paul Thomas Anderson movie except for The Master. But the way LA was just captured, there was never like a helicopter
2: shot. Yeah, I appreciated that. There wasn't anything that was like looked like stock footage or anything like that.
1: It was like a grounded tripod, and you just got like a view of like a restaurant. And then the Los Angeles landscape.
2: Yeah, and they weren't...
1: It was all, like, in nice little layers. It didn't feel like, oh, here's this helicopter shot of, like, the highest point of Los Angeles.
2: Just shooting down across the entire city.
1: Yeah, just shooting across... Like, there was never that type of moment. Like, everything, like... just
2: was more grounded.
1: It was very grounded.
2: And I liked that, because it kind of goes along with the whole, like, night-crawling kind of atmosphere. Yeah. You're very grounded... And you, like, get in everywhere. And they weren't afraid to use, like, wide shots either and really get, like, the whole area that they were in.
1: Even in, like, action scenes. Like, the action scene toward the chase scene.
2: Yes.
1: When, like, you know, they're shooting from the car. And there was never, like, a moment where the camera shook. It, like, they just perfectly, you know, showed, like, a car flipping over or, like, a police car, like, on the side just grinding on the street. Just... it was just so cool, and even the scene towards the end where he's setting up this crime scene, he's setting up these two killers who invaded a house, which is later revealed to be a drug robbery. But that scene, like, you know, when he finds who these people are, he's getting ready to set up this whole little crime scene, and how it works out, it's all from his point of view. And from his partner's point of view, how they're capturing everything, and it almost took me back to Rear Window.
2: How so? What do you mean?
1: Like he's got the camera in his hand, and he's sort of looking and you see
2: You're talking about like from a certain perspective, Rear Window, you've got them looking from their one window there into everybody's lives.
1: Yeah, like I just felt like if they cut to like, you know, the inside of the restaurant, that would have like ruined, that would have broke the tension, because you're seeing it from like his viewfinder of how he has the gun and how he's about to kill the police officer, and it's just it looks so real. It looks like an actual crime scene. It didn't look like like a Pulp Fiction scene. Like this spaghetti western type of thing. It looked like, you know, actual Los Angeles, like the LAPD actually like taking down these people, like an actual chasing you would see on TV, like something on Cops.
2: Right.
1: Yeah.
2: And yeah, now that you mention it about the whole like perspective of Jake Gyllenhaal's character, I'm thinking about it more, and I know what you mean. And it's kind of cool because we're seeing it, you know, visually and narratively from his perspective. But at the same time, he's not a very, like, vocal character at times. So we don't really know his intentions, but we're watching them, like, as if we are him. But we still, you know, don't know what he's going to do, which is what makes it really interesting, I think.
1: Yeah, because even though this guy does horrible, disgusting things, you still want him to win.
2: Yeah, I think that's what's so cool. They set him up as a protagonist and an antagonist.
1: Well, he's really more of an anti-hero.
2: Anti-hero, yeah.
1: Again,
2: okay.
1: Is the best way to sum it up. But just even like you said earlier that, like, you know, he doesn't talk. You know, he hardly ever talks, and you just really see him by his movement, how he walks and laughs and kind of.
2: And everything he says has an intention.
1: Yeah.
2: Too.
1: Yeah, just like. That's good at building character.
2: Exactly.
1: And even just how he like communicates with people, like how he turned down the scene where he turned down Bill Paxton's offer when he wanted to be a part of his news corporation. He says, "I just want to grab you by your ear and scream, I'm not effing interested.
2: Yeah. It was just, it was so chilling, like, the way he delivered some of his lines, now that you just reminded me of that, yeah.
1: Yeah, and I'm just, like, there are, like, I mean, it, like, this movie also just shows how Gyllenhaal is good at picking movies, because he's been on a good streak since Prisoners, I guess?
2: Yeah.
1: Not even before Prisoners. Let me quickly...
2: Yeah, because that wasn't that long ago, actually.
1: Yeah, because, let me see... End of Watch.
2: Okay. Okay. Yeah.
1: And did you ever see Source Code?
2: Yes, I did.
1: Yeah, I love Source Code. I actually
2: thoroughly enjoyed it.
1: Yeah, that movie was actually directed by the same guy who made Moon, Duncan Jones, which is also one of my favorite science fiction films. No green screen to that either.
2: Tie back to Interstellar.
1: Tie back to Interstellar.
2: We have continuity in this show. What?
1: Yeah, but. I haven't seen like the last bad movie that I've seen him in was Prince of Persia: Sands of Time, which was one of the was a Jerry Bruckheimer classic. I hate that guy. I don't really hate that guy, but I just don't like him. But End of Watch, you've seen him in End of Watch, right?
2: Actually, no.
1: You haven't seen. Okay, this movie was directed by David Ayer, who recently directed Fury.
2: Okay.
1: Do you see that?
2: I haven't yet.
1: I haven't either. That's
2: the one thing that I haven't seen yet.
1: Yeah. So I saw End of Watch, and I kind of like how it was shot. It was half found footage, half not found footage, and it almost felt like a documentary of just like these two cops. Lives and sort of how they get involved in this little drug cartel, and just seeing how much effort Gyllenhaal like put in to look like an actual police officer, and he's very convincing as this, you know, this LAPD policeman.
2: Yeah.
1: Yeah.
2: An interesting thing though about the movie is I felt like it was definitely like a satire in some ways. There were some weird, like, comedic elements, like dark humor.
1: Yeah, and there was a lot of dark humor.
2: Yeah, was, like, over-dramatized, too. Yeah. Like, you know, the extent to how much, like, blood and gore they did show on the news is probably a little bit dramatized, but it says something about the media.
1: Had a lot more satire and media than Gone Girl.
2: Yes, I agree. And I appreciated it a little bit more,
1: actually. I feel like too many people, like, you... last time on the show when you were here, when we were talking about Gone Girl, I think people over-exaggerated it too much.
2: Yeah, the role of the media and everything.
1: Yeah, the role of the media and, like, you know, how, like, brilliant this movie was. Because, I mean, it is a brilliant movie and it's fantastic. But, like, I would think people overhype this movie too much.
2: Yeah, but I agree.
1: But Nightcrawler is something that definitely took, like, something like the media and definitely exploited it in all its areas.
2: Yes.
1: That they're not looking for the story, but they're looking for how to get people to watch their show. And it's really just all about the ratings. You know, they don't care about... I mean, you can even, like, consider that with, like, movies that have come out today. Like horror films, even. Have you seen Ouija?
2: I have not.
1: And neither have I, but that movie... tied with Nightcrawler at the box office.
2: Oh, really?
1: Yeah, and to my surprise, because like it's just like a low budget horror movie that's like about a board game.
2: They hyped it a lot though. There's so much advertising
1: because Michael Bay produced it. So when you got Michael Bay producing a movie, you're guaranteed to make a lot of money.
2: Right. There's a name involved.
1: There's a name from producer Michael Bay. Hey, that guy's name is on screen. He must be important.
2: But yeah, speaking about the whole like morality in the media and everything, it kind of reminded me a little bit of The Conversation. Did you ever see that?
1: I did see The Conversation.
2: Just how they really address the issue of capturing, you know, conversations and footage and everything, and where the moral line on that was. So it just kind of reminded me of that. And The Conversation is one of my favorite movies, so I guess this kind of ties in too with another favorite.
1: Yeah, that's a great film. I recently saw a film. I'm gonna go back to The Conversation. But,
2: oh yeah,
1: like,
2: sure.
1: I recently saw a video of like how there's like The Conversation is a trilogy to like two other movies. Have you ever seen Blowout and Blow Up?
2: No, I've not.
1: Okay, so Blow Up came out in 1966, mm-hmm. which was, I believe, 8 years before The Conversation.
2: The Conversation was 73. 73?
1: Okay. So Blow Out, which is similar to Blow Out was a British film.
2: That
1: was sort of like it was a photographer who accidentally took a photo of a murder.
2: Oh,
1: and it was like about this whole conspiracy. And Blow Out, which was a film directed by Brian De Palma in 1982, was about like the sound recordist who recorded the sound of a murder. And it's sort of like about these individuals who live alone, similar to The Conversation, and they're sort of like trying to figure out what this murder was about, and it sort of leads them to insanity.
2: Right.
1: Similar to The Conversation.
2: Similar to The Conversation.
1: Yeah. But like that was it's just like a unique thing how three separate movies can tie itself together.
2: Yeah.
1: Similar to the Cornetto trilogy. Even though it was they were all directed by Edgar Wright.
2: Yeah.
1: Yeah. All right. Anyway, back to Nightcrawler.
2: Yeah. That was somewhat related.
1: It was. I'm gonna refer back to Jake Gyllenhaal again, like in his selection movies. Prisoners. Did you see that?
2: I heard so much about it, but I did not see it.
1: Okay.
2: I know. People keep telling me you gotta see it.
1: Yeah. It's beside from the great cinematography from Roger Deakins,
2: mm-hmm.
1: it's such a well-paced thriller, and everything that every twist and turn and is just so suspenseful that like you never know what's gonna happen, and that's what I love about it. That's good storytelling, is always fooling the audience.
2: Yes,
1: which is the same, awesome. Which is similar to what Interstellar did for me, because I kind of didn't know how this was gonna end, and same thing with Nightcrawler, because I didn't know how this was gonna end. If your movie's predictable, it's not good. That's just my opinion. But
2: yeah,
1: I'm
2: and
1: right.
2: Everybody always comes out of a movie like, oh, I saw that coming. Like, no, you didn't.
1: No, you didn't.
2: No, you didn't.
1: Yeah. I mean, I guarantee you, people walked out of Interstellar saying, saw it coming. No, you didn't.
2: Like, no, you didn't.
1: No.
2: I mean, I didn't really care for the ending very much, but I still didn't see it coming.
1: Yeah. I didn't expect how the movie was going to end anyway.
2: Right.
1: I was just hoping it was good. I was just hoping I would like it. I know we're going back to Interstellar again, but like someone posted on Facebook, and this really annoyed me that like and I don't have it on me right now, but like I'm gonna quote them. It said, "Oh my God, go see Interstellar, best movie ever. Next 2001, Space Odyssey! !!!!!!!!!!!!!!!!!!!!!!!!!!!!!!!!!!!!!!!!!!!!!!!!!!!!!!!!!!!!!!!!!!!!!!!!!!!!!!!!!!!!!!!!!!!!!!!!!!!!!!!!!!!!!!!!!!!!!!!!!!!!!!!!!!!!!!!!!!!!!!!!!!!!!!!!!!!!!!!!!!!!!!!!!!!!!!!!!!!!!!!!!!!!!!!!!!!!!!!!!!!!!!!!!!!!!!!!!!!!!!!!!!!!!!!!!!!!!!!!!!!!!!!!!!!!!!!!!!!!!!!!!!!!!!!!!!!!!!!!!!!!!!!!!!!!!!!!!!!!!!!!!!!!!!!!!!!!!!!!!!!!!!!!!!!!!!!!!!!!!!!!!!!!!!!!!!!!!!!!!!!!!!!!!!!!!!!!!!!!!!!! not
2: yeah,
1: the next
2: it
1: 2001.
2: Definitely was not the next 2001.
1: I mean, I can see how he used it as an homage.
2: Right.
1: But it's not the next, but it's its own movie. It's not the next 2001.
2: Yeah,
1: 2001
2: it's its own entity.
1: Will always remain its own genre in the science fiction franchise as
2: exactly.
1: just like space exploration, which is similar to Interstellar.
2: Yeah.
1: You know, because that's what I wanted to. I know we keep going back to Interstellar, but like it's just like I still want to keep talking about
2: exactly.
1: it.
2: Exactly.
1: That it's not an action movie.
2: It's not.
1: A lot of people
2: that was one of the things I was
1: gonna,
2: excited about for it.
1: A lot of people are going to be disappointed about that, but like it's a space exploration film.
2: That really addresses like the themes of like humanity and time and survival
1: yeah.
2: and all those dramatic elements.
1: And that's what the Star Trek movie should have been. The new ones.
2: Yeah.
1: Because like that's what Star Trek originally was about, right? It was focused on space exploration and Klingons and all that stuff. But like the new ones with Abrams. Now I'm not saying they're terrible. I do like Star Trek 1 and 2. It's just that, you know, ever since the Avengers came out, like everyone said, "Hey, Avengers made a lot of money from that. Let's make giant space action movies." And you know, you had the Abrams team. You have Abrams and you have Alex Kurtzman and Roberto Orci,
2: mm-hmm.
1: and they just make stupid action movies. I mean, even with The Amazing Spider-Man 2.
2: Oh my God! Don't talk to me about Amazing Spider-Man 2.
1: You didn't like it?
2: Oh my gosh, no.
1: I thought that movie was okay.
2: Oof. That's a whole nother show, Eric.
1: I mean, it was predictable, and I kind of think critics give this movie too much of a harsh rating because it's not as bad as Spider-Man 3. I mean,
2: I never even saw Spider-Man 3 because I just couldn't.
1: Okay.
2: I couldn't take it.
1: I mean, I shouldn't recommend you to see Spider-Man 3, but...
2: But, like, you should.
1: But
2: I know.
1: If you ever see it on FX or something...
2: Right. If you can just catch it...
1: You'll just say to yourself, you know what? Amazing Spider-Man 2 wasn't that bad. Because, like, there wasn't really three villains in Amazing Spider-Man 2. There were in 3. That was the mistake. Actually, no. You had 4 villains.
2: They advertised for 3 villains, though.
1: Yeah.
2: In Amazing Spider-Man 2. But, like, they were barely there.
1: Yeah, that was Sony, though. Mm-hmm. They were, like, trying to get people to see the movie. That's the whole purpose of it.
2: Right.
1: They were, like, going...
2: How are we going to draw audiences?
1: They literally just released trailers within weeks, spoiling the entire movie, might I add, of just like, hey, look, Peter Parker's crying. Why is he crying? Oh, that's because Gwen's dead.
2: I was wondering if they were going to save that for the next movie, to be honest.
1: I knew they would save that.
2: But they didn't.
1: I mean,
2: I thought they'd save it for 3.
1: I mean, I liked the reboot Spider-Man, the first one.
2: I think it
1: was much better than the original Spider-Man 1. The original Spider-Man 2 is still my favorite. But the Amazing Spider-Man, which is the reboot, was so much better because, you know, it was more focused on Peter than was Spider-Man. And that's what I liked about it. It's like you kind of got to see where he came from and you sympathize with him a lot more. He wasn't this like whiny little like kid like, I get spider powers and my girlfriend doesn't love me. I just hated that.
2: I just felt like they didn't.
1: I even liked Emma Stone.
2: I love Emma Stone.
1: She was one of those damsels in distress that was like not in distress.
2: Yeah. But one of the things, I felt like they didn't have the emotional beats quite as strong in the reboot, to be honest.
1: Yeah.
2: I did not feel for Uncle Ben quite as much in the reboot as I did.

0: like, you know,
1: I was distraught.
0: I was just more distraught when it happened in the reboot, because like, oh, you kind of, because like, you know, you just see the relationship more in the reboot than in the original.
1: I disagree.
0: One.
1: Oh no,
0: it's just, that's
1: this
0: just
1: is a whole nother hour show, Eric.
0: Yeah, I know. We have like 10 minutes left.
1: Oh,
0: I want to keep talking about this though, because like, I mean, we already said what our anticipated films were, but like, you know, it's just like, I'm just not a big fan of superhero films.
1: Really?
0: You know?
1: See,
0: I saw the Avengers, the new Avengers trailer, I wasn't excited for it as I thought I was.
1: Oh my god, I watched it so many times, and I had that stupid, like, dark Pinocchio version of the song stuck in my head for so long.
0: Yeah, why? like that?
1: No, I thought that was cool. I don't know. Am I the only person?
0: I thought that was just, like, I didn't know what it was. It took me a couple times to rewatch it. Wait, is this Pinocchio?
1: I thought it was clever, okay? But I really liked the cover of the song.
0: It was just Disney, like, advertising.
1: As if they need to advertise for Pinocchio, though. Like, please. Like, that's in their classics.
0: I don't know. It just annoyed me.
1: I know. There are a lot of people that are saying...
0: But, like, you know, like, when you see a superhero movie, like, this is what I expect. I expect there to be a lot of explosions. I expect there to be, like, something dark happening. I expect there to be the villain monologuing something evil. I'm the villain. Fear me. You're all weak.
1: So that's not what you want in a movie, then?
0: I'm not saying that's not what I want in a movie. I mean, I'm fine with superhero films. I'm okay. Yeah. I mean, it's just like, I'm not a huge fan of them.
1: Yeah, I used to be like exceptionally like, no superhero films, you know?
0: Yeah.
1: But then like a couple years ago, I was like, you know, I'll give one a try. And then I ended up absolutely loving them. And I'm kind of just a little bit obsessed now. Yeah. And now I like read the comics and everything. So, you know, and being into the movies is...
0: I feel like if I read the comics, I would just find it a little more interesting. But I don't. I mean, there are just some comic book, actually graphic novels that I read that I feel like some should be adapted, and some that have been adapted, I praise. Like, mm-hmm. Watchmen, I feel, is underrated. Have you ever seen Watchmen?
1: I have not.
0: Okay.
1: I want to read the, because I just got into like all this comic book stuff recently, so yeah. I want to read Watchmen and then watch it.
0: Yeah, I was talking about this last week with my previous guest, but yeah, we talked a little bit about Watchmen and 300. They were all directed by Zack Snyder,
1: yep.
0: who also made Man of Steel, which I personally didn't like.
1: Yeah, I made it halfway through that movie and couldn't even finish it.
0: I saw it in IMAX 3D, okay? Whatever you went through is nothing compared to me. I had to sit close up because all the seats were taken, and I was on the corner.
1: In 3D, too. It's all distorted.
0: It was exhausting because... My problem, like, I think Zack Snyder is a good director, visually, and but he's terrible at writing. If you've seen Sucker Punch, then like you can tell that he's just a horrible storyteller. But his trademark is like fighting scenes that like slow down at the last second and then like pick up. Like normal speed,
1: yeah, I got
0: like
1: you.
0: In 300 and in Watchmen, and it just looks great. This wasn't in Man of Steel, and that's what I wanted in Man of Steel. Instead, it did this whole handheld camera where it shakes and zoom ins and all these shots. I'm like, no, this is not what I wanted Superman to be. I wanted Superman to look cool. I wanted Superman to at least be interesting, but nothing was interesting about that. And
1: who's playing Superman in the Superman versus Batman?
0: The same person,
1: same guy?
0: The same guy from Man of Steel.
1: Okay.
0: Because I
1: knew they were shaking up like at least the Batman casting, but
0: I mean, I don't really care if Batman is played by Ben Affleck.
1: I think it'll be interesting to see.
0: A lot of
1: especially people... mostly interesting to see the audience response because people already have so many opinions about.
0: My
1: Ben
0: biggest
1: Affleck,
0: surprise
1: so.
0: Was Jesse Eisenberg as Lex Luthor.
1: Okay, yeah, that is a big surprise. Hey, it could be interesting.
0: I'm like, Superman, you didn't accept my friend request on Facebook. Everybody's,
1: be like,
0: everybody's made that joke.
1: You're my enemy now.
0: Yeah. I mean, it'd be surprising to see him bald. I would have rather preferred Heisenberg as Luther. Breaking Bad reference.
1: Yes, I got you.
0: There's actually an internet meme.
1: I'm just picturing it.
0: There's actually an internet meme that I saw, and like it just shows a photo of Walter White and Jesse Eisenberg, and it goes Heisenberg. I thought you said Eisenberg. I thought that was just funny. And let me see, like.

0: There was Marvel's Phase 3.
1: Oh, yeah, that just got announced.
0: That got announced a couple weeks ago.
1: I'm a little excited, I'm not going to lie, but go ahead.
0: I would like to see Chadwick Boseman play as Black Panther.
1: Yes.
0: Yeah.
1: Yeah.
0: Marvel just went out there.
1: They totally did.
0: Yeah.
1: I'm really excited for Captain Marvel. Can't wait for that. But I was a little surprised, because they had announced a little while ago that they were considering a Black Widow movie, and then it, like, isn't in Phase 3. So,
0: Well, Sony owns the rights.
1: Do they really?
0: They own the rights to Spider-Man, so...
1: No, I said Black Widow.
0: Isn't Black Widow in... Oh, no, I'm thinking of Black Cat.
1: No. Black Widow, Scarlett Johansson, yeah. Natasha Romanoff.
0: Yeah, okay. I don't know. I guess if people petition it, it'll happen.
1: I'll petition. I'll sign that.
0: Like, whatever Marvel makes money off of, they're okay with it.
1: Yes.
0: But yeah. At least they're putting effort into movies this time with Guardians of the Galaxy and all that.
1: Didn't DC announce a plan for their upcoming films recently, too? I feel like they said there's going to be a Wonder Woman.
0: There was going to be a Wonder Woman movie. And then there's going to be a Justice League movie. Because like Marvel's making all this money off doing this, so we need to do that. Yeah. But I feel like
1: there's gonna be a Flash.
0: The problem is it's like they're depending so much on these origin stories for superhero films, which I feel like are not needed. If you literally,
1: who are you talking about, Marvel or DC or both?
0: In general.
1: Okay.
0: In general, because like we all know how Spider-Man becomes Spider-Man, so why are we wasting precious money on him, you know, like...
1: What, like for the reboot and everything?
0: Yeah, for the reboot. Like, we already know how he got his powers. I mean, the only superhero film that got that right was the 1989 Batman, where you found out about how Bruce Wayne became Batman, like, towards the end.
1: Hmm. See, I feel like, especially with Spider-Man, maybe the story is a little bit exhausted now, because it had been told twice in two different ways in recent years.
0: Yeah.
1: But, I mean, like... Especially with the Marvel movies where they hadn't had a movie, or I mean like with Captain America, mm-hmm. and they really hadn't had a movie before. It was a little bit more necessary to tell the story.
0: Yeah.
1: But I see what you're saying. I feel like especially with Spider-Man, it could be the case. But at the same time, it's like if they're going to bother making or continue making movies, especially when they switched over actors and it's kind of like a quote-unquote reboot,
0: mm-hmm.
1: they're trying to still make it a little bit different from the original. I feel like that's their intention.
0: Yeah.
1: So that they can at least still have some new things going on. I mean, like, for example, like MJ and Gwen Stacy, we like kind of have Gwen Stacy more present in the reboot.
0: Yeah.
1: So they're definitely trying to change things up. So I feel like it still is necessary to have a beginning to the story, which would include the origin.
0: Yeah, it makes sense. We have about... 3.5 minutes left, 2.5 minutes left. So I guess like we could just start closing it off right now.
1: Yeah.
0: So next week I will be talking about Dumb and Dumber 2, which I'm actually looking forward to because I remembered how much I liked the first one.
1: Yeah, I remember I saw it once, but I don't really remember much about it, honestly. Yeah.
0: And I'll be talking about Foxcatcher. I think I might have said that earlier. But I'm definitely hyped for that movie.
1: Yeah.
0: Because it's been a while since I've seen Steve Carell in a serious movie.
1: Yeah, I'm interested to see that.
0: And he looks like he's going for Oscar territory.
1: I think he is.
0: Because, like, I think he was just in a movie recently. It was, like, a Disney movie called The Good, Horrible, Not Very Good, Bad Day or something.
1: Yeah, all those words. I don't know.
0: It's, like, all those words, whatever.
1: The only movie title nowadays that can be more than, like, three words.
0: Yeah. Yeah, that was a long movie.
1: Yeah, long movie title.
0: Long movie title. But yeah, so I'm definitely excited for those two films, and I guess really that's about that.
1: Yeah.
0: We have about a minute left.
1: Well, going back to like Interstellar and Nightcrawler, I guess.
0: Yeah.
1: What kind of territory do you think they're heading for the Oscars?
0: Hopefully Nightcrawler gets best screenplay and best actor nominations.
1: Yeah.
0: And hopefully it doesn't get snubbed. I'm really praying it doesn't.
1: I'm afraid that it will, though. Like, part of me is a little scared.
0: Yeah.
1: That it will.
0: And for Interstellar, visual effects.
1: Definitely. Score.
0: Score. Probably performances.
1: Probably. But it's kind of strange because the performances were good, but I mean, all these people have been nominated in the past and mm-hmm. like even won. So it's just kind of expected, you know, that they, and whether they're going to recognize them just living up to what they already are known to be, or mm-hmm. whether they're like, oh, this is just another amazing performance that they should be nominated for, will be interesting. That'll be interesting.
0: Yeah. Definitely, if you haven't seen Nightcrawler, I highly recommend it.
1: Same.
0: One of the best films I've seen and one of the best films of this year. Do not see Ouija.
1: Even though we didn't see it, we're still saying.
0: And Interstellar, I highly recommend you see it because...
1: Even I do.
0: Yeah, I mean...
1: It deserves a watch.
0: Besides the problems it has, it's still a great film to watch.
1: Exactly.
0: And it's just amazing to see on film format. So if you have a film theater near you, please see it in film format. 70mm, 35mm, it doesn't matter.
1: Yeah, it's so rare now. Like, but if you take the opportunity.
0: But
1: if you see it,
0: but yeah, it's meant to be seen on IMAX. All right, so you've been listening to Movie Talker. This is my guest, Carolyn Bayless.
1: Hello and goodbye.
0: Hello and goodbye. And tune in next week, and I will be talking about Foxcatcher and Dumb and Dumber 2.
1: See ya.
0: See ya.
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3: There's a word for it. The story behind the words we hear and say every day. And right now, let's go to a business meeting and meet the chairman of the board. The title goes back to colonial times, when chairs were not always available. They were usually reserved for an important person, while others sat on benches. This was a time when a table was a removable board, and the man who sat on the chair was called the chairman of the board. The secretary reads the minutes of the last meeting. The secretary's job is to keep the boss's confidence, for the Latin secretarius means one who keeps secrets. Meeting adjourned. There's a word for it. Is brought to you by the American Library Association. Whatever you need to know, your library is the place to go.
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0: And I do believe we are back.
1: Did you miss us? Your team for Comic Book Shop Talk, D and Kevin, are back with another edition of Ink, where the pen is mightier than the sword.
2: This is the number 2 platinum edition. Stick this bad boy into a bag and a board. Pop it in your safe, because it's going to be worth some money someday.
1: That's right. And you know, since we've been gone for a while, one of the things that has gone on is a celebration of all things Batman.
2: That's right.
1: And so we're going to have a really special show today as we talk Batman, where it's appropriate, beginning, I suppose, with our intro. Here's our little monologue. We're going to talk some bat facts. Now, true story, full disclosure, we took a quiz. When did we take this quiz?
2: I think it was last week ago. Actually, yeah.
1: A week ago. Mm-hmm. And there were a total of 20 questions for you to answer on Batman. They were multiple choice. You know, you choose the right answer. And I am proud to say that I only got one question wrong out of the 20. And I think, Kevin, like, didn't you totally bomb it?
2: No, I think I got two wrong. So I'm at a 90% for the curve.
1: Yeah, I like that. But just to make sure, if you take a quiz, here are some key bat facts that you'd probably like to know. The character was created by Bob Kane and Bill Finger, mm-hmm. and first appeared in Detective Comics number 27 in May 1939, and was given his own self-titled series in 1940. Did you know that?
2: Did
1: you get that one right?
2: I believe that I did get that one right, yes, but not because of Bill Finger. I had no idea. I only knew Bob Kane.
1: Yeah, the concept of the character came from Bob Kane.
2: Oh, okay.
1: But it was Bill Finger who actually did all the writing, I suppose. The abilities of the Caped Crusader are also important to make sure that you know if you ever want to take one of these types of quizzes. Genius level intellect, body trained to physical perfection, master of martial arts, master of disguise, the world's greatest detective, and here's one that I often forget about, photographic memory.
2: Oh, yeah, that's a good one.
1: I didn't realize that Batman has a photographic memory. That's got to come in handy.
2: Yeah.
1: You're dealing with all of the rogues that he has.
2: I think I possess at least 4 of the skills that you just listed off, just a couple short of, you know, actually being Batman. I'll let you you decide which ones I have.
1: Master of disguise.
2: Yeah, right, exactly.
1: This isn't really you. You don't really look like this.
2: Yep. You don't know when I'm in the studio or when I'm not in the studio.
1: We're going to keep on moving now that we've introduced exactly where we're going to go on today's edition of Ink. I am D, joined by Kevin. And here is your dose of Comic Book Shop Talk, Ink, where the pen is mightier than the sword. As we move into our next feature, Planet Bugle, where we're going to talk some comic book news, and this time out it's going to be those things that pertain to Batman, have some kind of a Batman theme in the comic book universe. Yep. So Kevin, I'm going to hand it off to you.
2: So I guess we'll start out first with the newest series in the Batman world, Batman Eternal, which I've been reading religiously and I think is really good. It's written by Scott Snyder. I'm not exactly sure. I can't remember who the artist is. I think it's varied, but it's a fantastic series. It comes out weekly, and it basically takes, it's a kind of an independent story from, I believe, the other titles. It's really interesting. It starts out with Jim Gordon shooting and killing someone and causing an explosion that, I believe, in a subway area that kills a bunch of people, and so he's in prison. He's removed from commissioner, and there's a, almost like James Gordon-like protege, Detective Bard, who comes in, and he's you know, very much like a young James Gordon, and he quickly gets promoted to police commissioner based on his actions, and he actually kind of works his way into the Bat universe and Batman. I never really trust him completely, but he starts to trust him, and it's a very interesting. There's a bunch of other things going on too with the city. The Arkham prisoners have escaped, and they're hanging out basically in the basement. There's a spiritual component with this, where the Spectre goes down with Batwing into the basement of Arkham, or into the not the dungeons, but like the caverns below Arkham, and they fight a spiritual battle, I guess, with ghosts and things. There's a bunch of just like horrible, terrible things happening, you know, around the city. And you think that each of these things are unrelated as they're occurring, but it turns out that they are related. And in the end, and one of the big reveals, I think it was 2 or 3 weeks ago, was that it's actually Hush. So the Hush character has made his return, which is really interesting. I was never a huge fan of the Hush character. It's Bruce Wayne's boyhood friend, Tommy. But it seems pretty interesting. He incorporates a lot of different... he incorporates a lot of different avenues, and he's basically blowing up the city kind of like a Zero Year, if you will, if you read the most recent thing. And so it's pretty interesting. I think it has an interesting moving forward. He's not interested in killing Batman at the moment. He wants to humiliate Bruce Wayne in a way, and Batman in a way that leaves a permanent mark on the city, and he wants to take the city back. So we'll kind of see how it goes. I really enjoy Scott Snyder. I really enjoy his work. So
1: I want to ask a couple of questions here so I understand. Now, this is Batman Eternal, and it's a weekly series.
2: It is.
1: You mentioned in the beginning James Gordon, and it sounds like it's a Jim Gordon story, but it isn't. I mean, how active in all of this? You mentioned the Spectre, you mentioned Hush. Is this a retelling of Hush for the New 52? Is this something completely different, and it's its own unique Batman story? Is it a Jim Gordon story? Just what is Batman Eternal?
2: I think it's... it's not unique. It's not a retelling of the Hush origin or, you know, for the 352. I'm sure they'll cover the Hush origin, but Batman knows who he is. And they have an interaction based on, you know, the previously, I think it was Batman RIP, where the, you know, character was, no, actually it was with the Jim Lee series where the character was first introduced, I think. But in a Jim Gordon story, it starts out as a Jim Gordon story. I think the first like 6 or 7 issues are all about Jim Gordon, him going to prison and what the Bat family is doing to try to get him out of prison, how Barbara Gordon reacts, and so that's very interesting. And then the other components are kind of added in a little at a time. And so now we know that it's Hush who's behind the destabilization of Gotham. There's terrorist attacks supposedly coming. You know, the city is in basically complete anarchy. The mayor is given power to Bard, who's working for Hush. And so, you know, it was a slow moving story, and it was difficult to see how all the components were coming together. But now that they have, I think it's going to be interesting when Batman and Hush finally face off.
1: Sounds good. And there are so many different Batman titles. There's one that you can jump onto every single week. And it sounds like with this one being a weekly, you get a lot more action from Batman in this one title alone. So if you're not reading Batman, it sounds like Batman Eternal is one for you. Speaking of slow moving stories, I think we can both agree that it was well worth it to stick it out, to see how things would develop. In every issue, there was a little something there that kept you going, kept you baited for the next issue, Earth 2. Now, one of the things I don't believe anyone saw coming was that, and spoiler alert, if you don't want to know, you might want to turn down the speaker right now, when it comes to the identity of the Earth 2 Batman. Go ahead, turn the speaker down. All right, cool. Here we go. The Earth 2 Batman, I don't think anyone expected that it would be Thomas Wayne. Mm-hmm. We've always thought the death of Thomas Wayne was key to the origin of Batman. Of course, it still was on Earth 2, but he actually lived. Could you talk a little bit about what happened and what was going on in Earth 2? And now we know that Earth 2 is going to be part of that Future's End spinoff that DC is going to have going on, and I think that's going to be a weekly as well. So are we going to see more of Thomas Wayne?
2: Yeah, I actually did anticipate Batman being Thomas Wayne based on what happened with the transition to 52. There was a series of comics that came out. Do you remember what it was called?
1: Flashpoint.
2: Flashpoint, yeah. Yep. And Thomas Wayne was Batman in Flashpoint.
1: That's right.
2: And the costume was very similar to the Earth 2 character. Okay. So in Earth 2, Bruce is obviously dead after the invasion of Apocalypse.
1: Yeah.
2: And Thomas Wayne kind of picks up the mantle of the Bat, but he's a super-powered Batman in that he's pumped up on chemicals, and he's not a natural... it's almost like a Bane type Batman. He doesn't have the rage of Bane. I mean, he does have more rage than the original Batman, but he also has super strength. And he's kind of a pivotal character in working with Lois and Jimmy to kind of bring down the Superman character.
1: Lois being Red Tornado.
2: Red Tornado, yeah, bringing down the Superman character, the Kal-El Superman character, who we discover isn't actually Kal-El at the
1: spoiler
2: end of the
1: alert.
2: Series. Yeah, spoiler alert. So, and now it's moving into the 52 Future's End realm, where we find that in the last issue of Future Zone, they actually filled things in pretty well. All of the Earth 2 superheroes came to Earth 1 through some sort of dimensional rift because they lost the invasion of Earth to the forces from Apocalypse. And so they follow them through the hole in the, you know, transdimensional field. And in coming to Earth, you know, they bring this Earth under attack. And so all those superheroes from Earth 2, they detonate their ship to try to, you know, kill the forces of Apocalypse so they don't kill this Earth that they fled to. And right before this happens, Brother Eye teleports them off their ship and puts them on the Brother Eye satellite. Mm-hmm. And so everyone on Earth 1 thinks that the heroes are dead, except for a few who are in the ships with the people shepherding the citizens of Earth 2 onto Earth. And so that was a really interesting development, one that I didn't see coming. They explained why, you know, they're in the property of Cadmus. Cadmus has all the superheroes in there, basically, where I've been experimenting on them, trying to figure out what they can do to kind of replicate their powers.
1: Yeah, Cadmus has always been known for cloning.
2: Right.
1: You are in tune to Ink, where the pen is mightier than the sword. I'm your host, D, joined by Kevin, giving you a hearty dose of comic book shop talk. Our theme is Batman, and Kevin is now talking about Future's End and everything that's kind of Batman connected with Future's End.
2: Yeah, and the big thing with Future's End is we don't know where the Thomas Wayne Batman character is, if he died on Earth 2 before people fled, or if he's going to still be alive and appear in Future's End, which is this huge deal in the DC universe, and really going to, I think, be kind of like the first crisis-style mega event, you know, since the New 52.
1: Yeah, we haven't had anything like that, except for Forever Evil. I'd like to make a transition into Forever Evil, because what resulted from that, and again, spoiler alert, these stories have already been told, these issues have already hit the stands, but if you haven't gotten it, now is the time to turn the volume down or come back when you finish reading it. But we had the faux death demise of Dick Grayson, who is now no longer Robin in terms, or Nightwing, which he was, or Robin. He's no longer a sidekick in terms of costume character, but now he's undercover as Grayson. Now, having read only the first issue of the series, I think that there was a lot of action. It did appear, when you think Batman and the characters in the Bat universe and all of the gadgets and the money, you know, the being so extremely wealthy, Bruce being a playboy, Dick Grayson also having that quality as well. I mean, he was with Starfire, Barbara Gordon, and I don't know how many other chicks that he was with. It seemed like a real natural extension for the character to now suddenly have guns, which normally you don't expect that from a Batman
2: character. Does he actually use them? Are they typical guns with bullets that he can actually use to kill people?
1: They were. And that was a surprise that he had to remove a gun before he got shot. He had to disarm a person, and the artwork was, it was very clever the way they showed him do it. It was a great first issue. It set up quite a bit. One of the things that I've often talked about, and we alluded to it earlier in talking about Batman's abilities, the Master of Disguise. And I don't think we've seen that yet in the New 52, but there is a reference to Matches Malone. And Matches Malone is one of the alter egos that Batman has. So you already are in on the inside, the center, the inner circle here. You know that Batman is working with Grayson, and eventually Matches Malone will show up. We also hear the name, the alter ego of Huntress, who is now an African-American woman. She's also working with him, but there could be some traitorous things going on with her and the organization that they're both working for. So a very interesting read. I think Grayson could be around for a while. It's different. I don't know if we ever get Nightwing back, but never say never, because as we'll talk about a little bit later on in talking about some of the top Batman stories, there have been some changes that you never thought would be reversed that actually did end up getting reversed. So if I had to give Grayson a number of stars, I would give it 4.5. It was a very solid intro to a brand new life for former Robin, former Nightwing, Dick Grayson.
2: Mm-hmm. The thing that I worry about with all these Bat titles, though, is you know, that there's just too many, that it's saturation of the market. And, you know, the Batman is obviously the cash cow for DC, or one of them, you know, but there aren't a corresponding number of Superman titles and Superman offshoot characters. I mean, I know the Bat family is a lot bigger, but I think it kind of, at some point it's going to start diluting the product. I mean, we've already seen it a little bit with the main titles, I feel like, with Scott Snyder. Like, his work on Batman Eternal has been great. His work with the Court of Owls series was fantastic. Death in the Family, I thought, or Death of the Family was terrible. I mean, not terrible, but I didn't really enjoy it.
1: There really was a Death in the Family as well.
2: That was
1: well
2: the previous, yeah,
1: the
2: that
1: family.
2: Was when Jason Todd died, yeah.
1: Okay, okay.
2: But Death of the Family, the ending was bad, and I'm not sure if it was because he was just stretched too thin when he started, was working with, because that ended, and I think Batman Eternal started not too long, or no, 0 Hour started, and then Batman Eternal. And it just seems like the stories kind of got disjointed. 0 Hour wasn't that exciting, I didn't think. It was very disjointed. I mean, in literally in 2 weeks, Gotham becomes this kind of post-apocalyptic city that you would see out of something like The Walking Dead. And, you know, there's just no way that I thought that could have happened that quickly. I mean, the main protagonist was the Riddler, and he was the villain, and he shut down power to the city, and he did, you know, terrorize the city. But, I mean, there were vines growing up, buildings, and, you know, cars covered in vegetation and whatnot. I mean, it was truly a post-apocalyptic scene, and I think it was something like 2 or 3 weeks had passed, you know, and I was kind of like, kind of took me back, and I said, well, wait a minute, that doesn't really make a lot of sense.
1: So your feeling is that although there are a lot of Batman titles, there aren't a lot of quality Batman titles, or that they're running to the Batman well too much, and they need to pull back and focus on 3 series, because they actually did get rid of a couple that were out there. There was the one that Tony Daniels was on. I thought that one was concluded.
2: No, that's still going, and it's okay. New people, but he was on Detective Comics.
1: Yeah,
2: and they still have Detective. It's a new story. And actually, Detective Comics has been one of the better Bat titles. They had a series recently where they introduced this new drug, and it was a real human story. And I can't remember what the name of the drug was offhand, but it basically immortalated people. They caught on fire if they used it too much. And one of Batman's close friends who worked to save the city was killed. And it was a really touching story. And Matches Malone actually made an appearance in Detective Comics, and he protected a young boy whose father, I think it was in Detective, a young boy whose father was beating him. But Detective was actually a really good story. It's kind of like the main Bat titles, I feel like, that have become a little bit watered down. Like Court of Owls was fantastic. When I turned, where there was a part in there where he was in the maze, you know, fighting the Talon, and I turned the page, and I very few times in my life have I said, oh my God, in my head, you know, because he made it so you open the book and then you had to turn the page to see the maze, but then you turn the page back on to the story where it went. And so it blew your, it was like you were reading in a maze.
1: That's cool.
2: Yeah,
1: that's cool.
2: It was really awesome. And then after that, it's just kind of been, you know, downhill. And Batman Eternal's been a spike, but I didn't enjoy 0 Hour. We'll see, you know, where the original Batman title goes. You know, I used to read Legends of the Dark Knight, Detective Comics, what was there was several other Bat titles, you know, and now it seems like they've kind of, I don't know, branched out into all of these different, because there's a couple that I don't even buy anymore. You know, that I bought like the first 2 issues when the new 52 came out, so I've reduced kind
1: of Batman Incorporated, Batman and Robin, which was really interesting after the demise of Damian.
2: Right.
1: You have all these other characters that are paired with Batman, almost Brave and Bold style.
2: Yeah.
1: And I've always liked Brave and the Bold.
2: That's actually a really good title too. Sorry, I now that I'm not making my point for myself. Batman and Robin is Peter J. Tomasi, who is a fantastic writer, and he did a lot of work with Green Lantern, and he's doing the Robin Rises saga now, but he's done that. He's paired Batman with a bunch of different people, Red Robin, Frankenstein, you know, and that was really interesting.
1: Yeah, it's some
2: really
1: cool stuff. So, yeah, they may go to the well too often, but who doesn't love Batman?
2: Mm-hmm.
1: More of Ink and your dose of comic book shop talk coming your way. Stand by. We'll be right back.

0: And we are back with you for the second golden, I forgot how you describe this edition of Ink, where the pen is mightier than the sword.
1: The Platinum Edition.
0: The Platinum Edition. Issue. That's right. With your host D and Kevin. And it's a very special Batman themed show. And we thank you for listening here on ETIN, the Emerson Talk and Information Network. And now it's time to get into Fireside, which is a salute to the Fireside Chat concept. And we've got some hot topics of discussion based on specific stories. And in this case with Batman, I think one of the standout stories, and there's so many when you consider 75 years worth of history, but I think The Killing Joke as a definitive origin story for Joker and seeing just how evil he could be, I think that will always be a standout story. But it also did prove that a lot of the things that you see and you take for granted that, oh yeah, they changed it, it'll never go back to being the same, but it can. After how many years of Barbara Gordon having been the Batgirl, she ended up paralyzed, mm-hmm. where she wasn't able to do all the acrobatics and all of that type of stuff that she was known for. And I would say that she has had more popularity as Oracle than she did as Batgirl.
1: Well, for a lot of us, we only know the character as Oracle. I mean, I think the Killing Joke's by Alan Moore, right? And if I'm not mistaken, that was published, I want to say, in the 80s.
0: The Killing Joke was Alan Moore, 1989.
1: Yeah, so that was before I started reading comics. So, you know, my only experience with Barbara Gordon was as Oracle. Okay. And that's why it was so weird when the New 52 came around and she wasn't paralyzed and wasn't Oracle anymore.
0: Mm.
1: You know, because you think of some of the great Batman stories where Oracle's in Batman's ear helping him out, you know, solve a mystery, hack a computer, you know, what have you.
0: Which I thought was a great role for her. It not only helped Batman, she was a member of the Justice League.
1: Mm-hmm.
0: Then there was the whole team of Birds of Prey, which take your pick for which heroine or almost like anti-hero was helping out with the Birds of Prey. And they did a really good job. They even developed, or not that they developed it, but DC Comics did mention the martial arts style
1: mm-hmm.
0: that Barbara was able to employ. So she wasn't completely helpless, although she was paralyzed and in a wheelchair. And to have had that much development in a Batman supporting character and then just revert it all back is like, if you wait a minute, things can change in the Batman universe.
1: Yeah, and Birds of Prey was excellent. I think that was the one that I read anyway, was Gail Simone, who's a fantastic
0: she is.
1: Writer. You know, and she's also doing the new Batgirl, too, which I haven't really read yet. But yeah, I really enjoyed the Birds of Prey stories. I thought that having someone who was, you know, in a wheelchair be a hero and still be able to defend herself and whatnot was, you know, a really interesting take on a character because, you know, you don't really see hardly any characters with physical disabilities or at least
0: you're many
1: you know featured in comics and it was you know really an interesting character and it was she was so smart she would you know would help Batman hack computer systems like I said in every major Batman case he could you know tap into Oracle the Birds of Prey could tap into Oracle she was almost the if I remember correctly she was almost kind of the manager the point person for the entire team kept them in contact you know that type of thing so yeah I really did enjoy the Birds of Prey stuff
0: and that all came out of the aftermath of the Killing Joke and we also had losing Robin, Jason Todd, that happened in The Killing Joke as well.
1: No, Jason Todd was killed. That was death in the family.
0: Oh, okay.
1: Yeah, that was where Jason Todd died. And that was, but that was around the same time, I believe it was in the 80s. And the way that happened, if I'm not mistaken, was they actually conducted a poll and had the readers determine whether or not he was going to be killed or not be killed. And apparently the readers did not like Jason Todd.
0: And so explain it then. If they didn't like him, then what made them decide to go back to that well? And again, this is a Batman supporting mm-hmm. character, but the things that happen in the Bat universe affect the entire DC universe.
1: Yeah.
0: And he's back.
1: Mm-hmm. He's been back. I mean, Jason Todd started, I think he came back during the weekly 52 series that Geoff Johns wrote several years ago, mm-hmm. which was really interesting. And he was part of a team with, I want to say, Kyle Rayner, Donna Troy, and mm-hmm. he that were traveling around the universe. I can't remember exactly. I think they were trying to like track down the monitor or something. I remember it being very entertaining, but I think that's when he, you know, initially came back, and then he turned into Red Hood, I believe, after that, and that's his incarnation now, or iteration now in the Bat Universe as
0: Red Hood. Mm-hmm. And he's got the Outlaws, which there are two former Titans. You know, I love the Titans. Mm-hmm. Two former Titans that are his teammates. I think the group is perfectly described as crazy, sexy, cool. But that's just me.
1: That's a TLC reference.
0: It is. And they are crazy, sexy, cool. So then that would mean that in addition to the Killing Joke, then I've already forgotten. Is it Death of the Family or Death?
1: Well, that's where it's confusing. Death in the Family is that's when Robin, Jason Todd is killed. Death of the Family is the Scott Snyder opus where Joker returns after a long hiatus and essentially turns the Bat family against each other.
0: Gotcha.
1: And it's really a disappointing ending because at the end of the series or at the end of the arc, they're all sitting at a table and they have faces, like Joker has cut off their faces and they have them on a plate in front of them, but their faces are bandaged. And then it turns out, well, he didn't really cut off their faces. And, you know, only that happens is Alfred gets hit with some sort of like psychotropic drug and they end up kind of like fighting each other for a little bit under the influence of Joker. And then that was it. And I after I read it, I thought to myself, well, how was that the Death of the Family? Like nothing major happened here. I mean,
0: well, didn't at some point you end up having what you didn't have to begin with? You had a fair fight between Jason and Joker. Did you get that?
1: I don't remember that. I don't remember that part. It could have happened. It was a couple years ago.
0: And I think it wasn't that one of those stories that it wasn't self-contained, was it?
1: No, it was across all of the Bat titles.
0: Yeah, the crossovers. So they can drive you crazy keeping up with those.
1: Yeah, but contrast that with Batman and Robin when it was being written by Grant Morrison, and he had Damian Wayne fight the Joker, and he, you know, beat the Joker with a crowbar, a la how the Joker killed Jason Todd in Death in the Family.
0: How ironic.
1: Yeah, and then, but then Joker turned the tables on Damian and actually got out of Arkham after he beat up Damian. It was really, so that was a really cool issue and story arc. That was another, I don't remember if that was the Hush villain or not, but I think that was Black Mask who was the overarching person in that one, but.
0: And you're listening to the Platinum Edition of Ink, where the pen is mightier than the sword. Kevin and Dee here with you with your heavy dose of comic shop talk. And it's a Batman-themed show. We're talking about some of the top Batman stories out there. We've heard The Killing Joke. We've heard Death of the Family, Death in the Family, All in the Family, We Are Family, Sister Sledge. Not really. But there are a lot of them. And of course, you can't deny the impact of The Dark Knight Returns.
1: Right.
0: Because I think that elements of that story have made it into the film. Batman universe.
1: Yeah.
0: You want to talk about Dark Knight Returns?
1: Well, I think Dark Knight Return is the piece de resistance when it comes to Batman graphic novels and Batman story arcs. I mean, it's Frank Miller. It's classic. You know, I guess another close one would be Batman Year One, which is also Frank Miller. But I mean, what a fantastic story. You have a mid-50s Batman who's declining in health. You have an older Superman. You have an older Selina Kyle. You have a Robin who's a female. You know, I mean, I've read this story many, many times, and it never gets old. It's a classic, and it's so brutal in its honesty. There's a nuclear war with the Soviet Union that Superman prevents, and you know, at one point he's reduced to almost a skeleton, and he has to get above the nuclear cloud to, you know, feel the rays of the sun to recharge him. And then there's the epic Batman Superman showdown, you know, at the end where Green Arrow has one arm and he's helping Batman fight Superman. And that's one of my favorites of all time. Actually, I think that was one of the first graphic novels that I read growing up that kind of got me hooked on Batman. I think I remember the time I was reading the comics. I think it was Detective Comics at the time, you know, but I wasn't a faithful Batman reader. And then I read that, and then I read Year One, which of course is the story of James Gordon's first year in Gotham City and Batman's first year as Batman, you know, also written by Frank Miller, which is extremely gritty as well. And you know, that got me hooked. They were, you know, down to earth. It was, you know, a true Batman detective story. There wasn't, you know, the superpowers that you see now where Batman teams up with the Justice League or, you know, whomever. You know, it was a really, truly detective, gritty, crime-oriented book. And that's what really kind of hooked me on the character.
0: So those are some of the key stories that we think you should check out if you haven't, and we do hope you've enjoyed them as much as we have. But let's now shift gears and go into Control Freak, which Control Freak is comics and video games, past and present. And I think for this edition, it hands down, if you want to talk about Batman and video games, you want to talk about the Arkham trilogy. That whole trilogy has been incredible. Coming after a decade of so-so games, graphically, content-wise, could have been based on a movie, but then the plot in the game would differ so much from the movie that you couldn't even really follow it and get into it. The Arkham trilogy really delivers. You always feel as if you're Batman. There are different moves that you can make that you will see a full motion video upon throwing a batarang in back of Mr. Freeze, and will that be successful? And when you are successful, it's great. The story is awesome. I will say, and this is spoiler alert, I never wanted to go here and give this away. I will say that in the second game, the demise of Joker is so incredibly powerful. Mm-hmm. When Joker's dead and Batman picks him up and walks off into the night with him, it was so appropriate. It just, as much as there's always been the good versus evil, the yin and yang, you get familiar with wanting to have the yin and yang. You can't have one without the other. And so the way that that game ends will always give me chills because it was perfect. It's a strange relationship that they've always had, Batman and Joker, and I think this definitely was that. You expect the hero to carry the damsel off. Uh-huh. You know, he's going to take care of the damsel. But there was a certain level of respect that was given to the Joker at the end of this one, and I thought that was awesome.
1: Hmm. That's so interesting. So what happened?
0: Well, the Joker ended up, there was a drug. It's kind of humorous at points because the drug is inside of him, and it at one point made him like become inflated, almost Bane style. Mm-hmm. But it was eating him up on the inside. And so here was his last ditch effort to try to have a fight with Batman. It's hilarious. They're in a boxing ring and they're going to have this boxing match, and he's getting even more and more inflated. And it was very cartoon styled. But over the course of the entire game, he's trying to get a cure for the drug that's in him and everything that's going on. So eventually he didn't get the cure. And so that was the end. I think Talia al Ghul, I think she had a hand in making sure that he didn't get it.
1: So what was the respect that was paid to him? Batman, did he treat his body a certain way?
0: He picked him up, and this is after battling, I don't know how many different villains. There's Scarecrow in here, there's Solomon Grundy in here, there's Clayface in here. There's so many different villains that are a part of the game. And then there are all the henchmen that Joker has. And so here he is. He's given his all to this boxing match, which is, it's absolutely hilarious. If you've got to find it on YouTube. After this boxing match, and Joker is, he's dying now. This is it for him. And it was kind of like a little bit of a touching moment where Batman realizes this is it for my arch nemesis. And you almost would think that's the end of the video game series, mm-hmm. but it's not, because the next one was a retelling kind of a year one type situation for Batman. And now we have Arkham Knight is going to be coming out, I think, next month. That one will be the closer of the trilogy. But yeah, he scoops up the Joker. He doesn't allow any of the authorities in Arkham to get near Joker. He is going to take Joker to his final resting place. Hmm. And so they walk off, and that concludes the storyline portion of the game. And there's a lot more that you can do. You've opened up additional weapons, upgrades to what you've got.
1: The trilogies are linked, and so you continue the same character through each one with the same abilities?
0: Well, they tweak it a little bit based on what you may have unlocked in one game, you'll have at the start of the next
1: one.
0: Right, that's cool. It's that kind of thing, and then you can upgrade it from there.
1: Okay, I know nothing about video games, so to me that's revolutionary.
0: Yeah, we got to get you into it, man. You would love this.
1: You can have the same weapons across video games?
0: Yeah, cool. Some cool stuff. But we're going to take another break, and we will be back and have a discussion in our touchscreen portion and talk about comic properties on TV or film. Again, this is our Batman theme show of Ink, where the pen is mightier than the sword.

0: And we are back, Ink, where the pen is mightier than the sword, the Platinum Edition, as a tribute to the character Batman, 75 years of history, great stories, great video games, well, not always great video games, but recently, and now we're going to go into Touchscreen, which is the Batman property on TV or in film. And I have to admit, first and foremost, it was the 1960s Adam West, Burt Ward. That was the show that introduced me to Batman. It was in syndication on a local channel here in Boston. And that was my introduction to Batman as a character. And then you had the Super Friends, and Batman was prominently displayed there. And that's where I began, and then realized, you know, years later that in the comic books, there's a different kind of continuity. It was nothing at all like...
1: There's no, like, bat shark repellent in the comic books?
0: No.
1: Or, you know, Robin flapping around doing whatever he did in the 60s version?
0: Was definitely none of that. But, you know, I think one of the things I'd read, and that series, the 1960 series, is coming to Blu-ray and DVD. Mm. It may already be here. So don't quote me on it, but I know that it is coming because I was trying to price it. Mm-hmm. And it's all of the episodes. But they took the idea of Batgirl, Barbara Gordon, from the TV series.
1: Oh, I didn't know that.
0: That's yeah, she hadn't existed in the comics. Mm. There was as luck would have it, there was another Batgirl who was the sidekick of Batwoman. Mm-hmm. But this was Betty Kane. Mm-hmm. And, of course, then we ended up having Barbara Gordon, and Betty Kane was kind of retconned out because...
1: Well, the Kane family's into the... she's Batwoman now. The
0: yeah.
1: ancestor.
0: She's yeah. back. Mm-hmm. Yeah. So funny how things turn out. But with that TV show, I mean... Man, I couldn't wait to get more of it. And now, looking back, as a kid, you were into all the action. You were into seeing Bruce and Dick go down the pole and make their conversion and then hop in the Batmobile and, you know, they speed off to
1: See, I've never watched an entire episode of that show, and I always thought it was just super campy. I didn't know that there was the fun action version of it, too. I guess maybe I should give it a chance.
0: As a kid, you can't help it. Mm-hmm. That's what you get because you don't understand any of the humor.
1: Right.
0: And boy, is there a lot of campy, very funny stuff that's in there. And all of the guest villains, I'd once seen a YouTube video that featured every single, like, guest villain. They were really big names in Hollywood, in land of TV or in film. Milton Berle, Julie Newmar, Eartha Kitt, Frank Gorshin, Cesar Romero. They were all very big, popular names. And at the time, Adam West and Bruce Burt Ward, they were unknowns. Mm-hmm. They were new to the scene. So it's cool to look back on that show. Love that show. Any other comments on that in terms of your Batman experience in TV, film? What's notable for you?
1: I don't know. I think that growing up, for me anyway, it was Batman the Animated Series and then Batman Beyond, which is a fantastic comic now, by the way. If you're not reading Batman Beyond, you certainly should be.
0: Okay.
1: But yeah, I really enjoyed Batman the Animated Series. It was fantastic. It was gritty. It was real. It had great stories. It was written by some of the comic book artists too, if I remember correctly, like Paul Dini, who's a great storyteller.
0: Yeah.
1: And it was actually something I bonded over with my wife about when we met in 2004. We were on an archaeology dig together in Sicily, and I think somehow it came up about the Batman Animated Series, and she loved it, and I loved it. And one of the things we used to do when we were in our young days with plenty of free time is we had the complete DVD set for like the first three seasons, and we would just sit and, you know, pop some of them in and watch them. I mean, there's the classic episode where all the villains are sitting around at a table and they're talking about how they almost got Batman, and it's like Killer Croc and Joker and Mad Hatter and Poison Ivy. I mean, I love that show. And Batman Beyond was fantastic too, with Terry McGinnis as Batman and Bruce as, you know, a 60s wheelchair bound billionaire who wants to continue the Bat legacy, and he does it, you know, vicariously through Terry, providing him all the equipment. And Terry was a really complex character because he was only in high school. He was almost like a Peter Parker kind of style Batman. And he had to balance, you know, his family life and his girlfriend with his, you know, commitments to Bruce and fighting crime. And it was a really interesting, fantastic show. I think that ran through 2001.
0: Yeah, it was on for a while. It wasn't bad. I was into it as well. The one that has me now, I'm introducing my son to it, is the Brave and the Bold. I love that show. I think it was awesome. I believe they're done because the way that the show plays out over all of the episodes, you get the feeling that there was a final episode. Mm-hmm. There was some kind of finality to all of the adventures that you see. But the Brave and the Bold as a comic series was always a team up. And it would be Batman teaming up with whomever, and you would get a closer look at the different characters in the DC universe, people you didn't know, but they were big names, whether it was Zatanna or Black Canary or maybe Aquaman or the Blackhawks or, you know, whoever it was. And so seeing that and that kind of comic book team up take place with these characters on TV in animated world, they do such a good job with the stories. It's almost kid friendly. You'll have to check the exact rating of the show, but for any child, I think it's a great introduction. Once you think that it's age appropriate, it's a good introduction to Batman and the DC universe if you check out that particular animated series. Now, the other series that we should talk about live action is that we now have Gotham. Gotham premiered this past week, and it's not even an origin story of Batman. It's more the origin of Gotham. Mm-hmm. You do get introduced to Bruce Wayne. You get introduced to Selina Kyle. You get introduced to a future Penguin. But that's it. It's more of a crime drama. There's Detective Gordon, Jim Gordon is there. And it'll be interesting

0: to see the movies, we'll definitely tune in faithfully to watch the show. I think the last time they tried this was Birds of Prey, the live-action Birds of Prey. You have some flashback scenes that include Batman, but it was a show that was set in Gotham, different characters, because it was the Birds of Prey team. So essentially, in the end, you ended up with a Batgirl TV show, which that's kind of cool. Mm-hmm. But I didn't really expect that going in. It was one of those that was set up like, you know, Batman was going to somehow be a part of it. And that never played out. They stayed true to Birds of Prey. But having Gotham with no Batman, it may not last very long.
1: I've read terrible reviews, so I'm going to wait and maybe check it out if it lasts. I mean, it seemed like there were some good actors involved in it. I think someone from Sons of Anarchy, the guy from the OC, who was also in that cop drama, the LA-based cop drama, which was actually good. I think I watched a couple episodes of that. Jada Pinkett Smith is
0: in it. She's in it as well.
1: Yeah, so it seemed like there was a bunch of actors, but I've basically read that, you know, it's overacted, overdramatized, and, you know, Batman's always lurking off screen, but they don't do an effective job of making that kind of like a hook or something rather than a distraction.
0: Yeah, the way it plays out is you see the Waynes are murdered, and then the Gotham City Police Department is so corrupt that to calm down all of the citizens of the city so everyone doesn't panic, because Wayne and Thomas and Martha Wayne had done so much for the city, they don't want panic on their hands. So they rush and pretty much frame someone else as the guy that murdered the Waynes. And you see Jim Gordon trying to fight that, that no, this isn't the guy that really killed him. We've got to find the one who really did do it. And along the way, they end up to go to Fish Mooney, who is the queenpin of the city. She's the...
1: That's Jada Pinkett Smith's character.
0: Jada Pinkett Smith's character, who runs pretty much all of it, a little bit of the organized crime in the city. And she has the Penguin, she almost sets him up. By the end of it, you see that Jim Gordon didn't actually kill the Penguin, and we all know that he didn't, because we know how the story will play out. There will be a Penguin, and he'll be the boss of the organized crime in the city. But the way they set that up was kind of cool. We'll see that there are going to be problems, as did you kill this guy, you killed someone. And that's going to come back to hurt Jim Gordon. So there's a lot going on. There wasn't a lot of Batman elements to it. There were some Catwoman elements through Selina Kyle. She was always lurking in the background. She's got binoculars, and she actually witnessed the murder of the Waynes while Bruce Wayne falls to pieces, and then the police come and scoop him up. And Alfred is kind of cool in the series. He's not the button-down, smooth gentleman that we know him to be. You almost expect him to start dropping F-bombs at some point during it. It's just a very young Alfred.
1: Harkening back to his Special Forces days in the SAS?
0: Maybe. But we never know where they're going to take it, because I really did get a surprise with the murder of the Waynes and thinking, oh, okay, we get to see Joe Chill, you know, thinking that that's what was going to happen. And then the Gotham City Police Department frame somebody. Like, didn't see that coming. So if there are elements like that where you're familiar with the continuity enough, you're a big enough Batman fan, that the side detour, the side road that they take really pulls you in, then maybe it could last for a little while, but time will tell. Well, we would like to thank you for joining us on the Platinum Edition of Ink, where the pen is mightier than the sword. I am Dee, joined by Kevin, giving you the dose of comic shop talk that you need.
1: Yep.
0: And my final words are, crime never pays. Those were the words of one of the Batman animated series. That's how they would always end it. But final words, Kevin.
1: So I just think next week, you know, I really like to talk about the new Jonathan Hickman run on the Avengers, which has been absolutely fantastic. Love it. It's actually the most exciting thing that I'm reading right now. Wow. I'd like to delve into that a little bit. And also, too, just a closing note on Batman. When you think about this character that's been around for how many years?
0: 75 years.
1: Think about the different iterations of the character. I mean, it was born in a time of fear and panic, World War II, mm-hmm. you know, the Red Scares, all of

0: these things with, you know, that were going on in this country. And Heroes really represented something different now than they did back then. You know, I mean, they used to be inherently these fighters of evil, and many of these iterations of these villains were related to, you know, the villains that we fought in World War II. And think of just the evolution of these characters over time. Think about what Batman meant to different people in the 50s and the 60s. You know, how did it reflect the mom and pop Leave It to Beaver culture of the 50s? How did Batman reflect the, you know, free love culture of the 60s? You know, the decadence of the 70s and the 80s, and, you know, the kind of, I don't know, grunge Generation X factor of the 90s. I mean, there's a different Batman character for every generation, and that's what's so cool about having a character who's been along and around this much. You can talk to anybody from a 5-year-old to an 80 or, you know, 72-year-old, and they're going to tell you what Batman meant to them as a person. Mm-hmm. You know, and so that's what's really cool about the longevity of this character and why it's so important, you know, to the pop culture tapestry of this country, and why people today are still coming out in, you know, record numbers to see Batman, to read about Batman, and to, you know, listen to what he has to say, you know, about the state of America and about the state of the comic book industry.
1: And we know that we have another version of Batman coming soon, in a year or so, with Batman Superman Dawn of Justice. Yep. And we'll be talking about that in future editions.
0: Ben Affleck.
1: Yeah. Mm-hmm. And we'll be talking about that in future editions of Ink. But I couldn't have put it any better, Kevin. Thank you very much. And thank you for tuning in to Ink, where the pen is mightier than the sword.
0: Indeed.

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1: There's a word for it. And can you imagine the English language without the two letters OK? OK is used a million times a day and is spread to every country on earth. One story on how OK was born goes back to the campaign of Martin Van Buren when he was running for his second term as President of the United States. The OK Club was formed to support his candidacy. The letters came from the initial of Van Buren's native hometown of Old Kinderhook, New York. His supporters always called him OK. OK caught the public fancy as a simple way of agreeing, approving, and endorsing an idea. Today we say, is it OK? They're doing OK. Put your OK on this. Well, one thing is sure, as far as our language is concerned, OK is here to stay. OK, there's a word for it, is brought to you by the American Library Association. Whatever you need to know, your library is the place to go.
0: 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The following is a rebroadcast of a program recorded earlier, scheduled for playback at this time. 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
3: Hello, everyone out there on the internet radio. This is Ross sitting here, and you are tuned into the Horror Hour. I'd like to introduce you guys to my friend Jess. She's sitting in here in the studio with me today in place of Chantel. She is very sick right now, guys, so send out the positive vibes to her. But say hello to Jess, everyone. Jess, say hey to the people.
4: Hey, everyone. Nice to meet you guys. Hope you enjoy.
3: All right, Jess, why don't you tell everyone a little bit about yourself, where you're from, what you do. Your hair color, if you want, anything. To get the mental image of you.
4: All right, well, I'm Jess. I'm from Long Island, New York, a little outside the city. Apparently, I'm a brunette. That was asked. I'm a freshman here and a journalism major. I'm pretty cool.
3: All right, guys. So we're going to get the ball rolling today. Now, unfortunately, because I keep having a co-host issue here, Chantel just keeps getting sick, and it's not her fault. You know, we still love her. We still love her when she's in here. But it's kind of hard to do any kind of follow-up segments, so we're just going to kind of keep doing the same thing where I'm just kind of doing this as more of an interview format. So I'm going to be asking Jess some questions about some very haunted places where she's from, as well as her vast knowledge, from what I understand it to be, of horror film and slasher and both paranormal. You guys know that I'm the paranormal guy. Chantel is the slasher guy, the slasher girl, I guess. Sorry, Chantel. But we're gonna see how this works out. So we're gonna start off asking you about your most well-known haunted place in your hometown.
4: Okay, easy. On Long Island, there are several haunted places. Mostly, I would have to say the one that I'm mostly known of is the Kings Park Insane Asylum. Personally, because I've been there and I've gotten lost there, and it was a horrible, horrible experience. But now I know where it is, so that's always great. But when you think about Kings Park Insane Asylum, it's typically like any asylum that you would see in a movie. It's creepy. It has all the graffiti. It's in the middle of nowhere. It's not even on a map. You literally have to just get off the road and you find it by accident, just like I did after my road test, which was horrible.
3: What happened with it?
4: Me and my friend Megan were coming home from mini golf, and I made a wrong turn because I don't have any sense of direction.
3: This already sounds like a horror movie.
4: Oh, yes. And
3: two totally incompetent teenage girls coming home from playing mini golf, taking a wrong turn.
4: It was a horrible turn. And for a while, we went down this dirt path, and I was like, I could just turn around, but it was a one-way road, surrounded by trees, couldn't turn around, even though I have a very small car. And finally, I get there, and there's just, like, buildings everywhere, dirt road, pitch black, no lights, no cell service, literally a horror movie at my fingertips. It was horrible.
3: See, was there no like security or anything?
4: No.
3: Because that's interesting, because there's a really well-known place near me. It's the former Taunton Medical Hospital, Mental Medical Hospital, in Taunton, Massachusetts. It's about 20 minutes north of where I am, about 30 minutes south of the city of Boston. And it's kind of like a similar thing. It's in the middle of nowhere, in an actually very populated town. It's in one area where there's just a whole lot of nothing. And kids a lot of times like try to like sneak in there and like cause trouble, like break windows. It's an abandoned building. I've been there a few times. And if you ever want to try to get in there, especially at night, you have to sneak in, because they have actually like a security detail like patrolling the area to make sure that people don't go in, because I mean, they could get hurt. It's also still technically public property that's like just like sectioned off as a dangerous area by the town. And that's very interesting, because like, lots of places, at least in Massachusetts, are like that. Like, you can't even really get into them or get anywhere near them, because there's police detail out there at it.
4: That's why I was very surprised that I stumbled upon this. I know one building has security. After I looked into it, I found that out, because it has like overgrown fungus, basically. If you go in there, you'll get some sort of disease. I don't know. But I entered the back, and I was surrounded by a whole lot of nothing, as you would say, and then a lot of scary buildings, and no lights, and no service. And I was stuck there for 2 hours trying to get out, because literally every road you go down, it looks the same. You get stuck there. It's terrifying. And I know some of my friends have like gone inside one of the buildings. I'm clearly not as ballsy, but the pictures I've seen are horrible. They're so scary. They have, I know there was a huge thing about how some group of kids went in there a few years ago and one girl never came out.
3: Really?
4: Yeah.
3: Now, is this like an actual, like, is this like a confirmed story, or is this just like a rumor?
4: No, this is confirmed. Like, there was police investigation. Girl never showed. We don't know where she went.
3: That's absolutely terrifying. I'm actually going to look that up right now on my handy dandy laptop, because that sounds absolutely terrifying.
4: Yeah. I do not want to go in there. My friend Megan was like, oh, well, maybe we can get service if we go like into the building, go to the top. Like, I know my friends have been there. They've had service. And I'm like, I'm not going in there. You cannot make me go in there. You cannot pay me. I'm going to stay in my new little car and hope to get out of here safe. And that was the goal at hand, clearly. And it took 2 hours of driving around in the middle of nowhere. And finally, miraculously, I was able to find a way out. But I was still very lost, because now I'm on the other end of town. But it was terrifying. Megan cried. I cried a little bit.
3: Now also, so living on Long Island, you must be familiar with the famous Amityville Horror House, right?
4: Oh, yes. I've been there as well. But that I actually looked for. Again, not on the map. They took it off the map because they didn't want a lot of people coming and loitering around it, taking pictures of it. They want to just leave it as this amazing horror landmark. But eventually, me and a lot of my friends did find it. We took a lot of pictures. It was really cool. I didn't go in. Never would.
3: Now, what exactly is it? I've heard the name thrown around. I've tried to like look stuff up about it, but like you said, there's really just not a lot out there on it. So what exactly is it?
4: Well, the movie Amityville Horror.
3: I know the movie.
4: The movie. It's basically the house that it took place in. It's not haunted or anything. I just know that that was where the scary movie took place. So people were like, oh, all these horror things went down. It's probably haunted. But no, it's just a horror landmark. It is scary, though. I can admit the area. It's like in the middle of nowhere again.
3: Now, another one that I've heard about is the one you were talking before was Kings Park. And what about Lake, you pronounced it right before the show. I'm probably not going to be able to do it. Lake Ronkonkoma?
4: Yes, Lake Ronkonkoma. You did pronounce it correctly.
3: Oh, almost. Good. Two claps for the New Englander.
4: Okay, so basically, from what I know, there's a lot of stories that come up about it. The one that I know most is apparently there was a group of kids on a canoe. They were camping out and the canoe disappeared and the children like drowned and no one knows like why. I think it was just a rumor story, but because of that, nobody camps out there anymore. And there's a rumor that if you do camp out there, the children that drowned will show up and take your life, which is obviously petrifying. So I stay away from there pretty frequently.
3: That is actually very, very terrifying. All right, so we are going to segue now into a conversation about your type of horror. Now, for you avid listeners of the Horror Hour, you guys know that I'm all about the paranormal, but I also appreciate a good slasher film. Chantel is definitely all about the slasher. She loves the serial killers, and I actually kind of got into that spirit a little bit on Halloween. I binge-watched a couple movies. I watched Psycho, I watched Jason, I watched Halloween 1 and 2. Those, of course, all like slasher and kind of like... Jason, I guess, also kind of a monster film in its own right. But do you consider yourself more of a slasher fan, a paranormal fan, or like a man versus nature fan? Because movies like Jaws that aren't really either. And there are plenty of movies like that, plenty of movies out there that aren't really like paranormal or a slasher. It's just kind of like something in nature that is real, that is also terrifying, like a shark. And why that movie was actually really scary to me is a lot of scenes that were actually filmed in the town that I've grown up in, on the beach that I've been going to and building sandcastles on since I was, you know, 3. And that movie scared, I watched that movie as an 8-year-old and I didn't want to jump in the pool for a whole summer. I was terrified. So what, are you paranormal? Are you slasher? Everyone kind of like picks this, whether they know it or not, kind of like picks a side. So what's yours?
4: Definitely paranormal. I'm not about gore. Gore scares me to death. Even though I know it's fake and I know it's fake blood, I even know how to make fake blood. But it's terrifying to me. Paranormal, I definitely side with, just because the whole popping out at you thing and not knowing the unknown is really interesting to me. Slasher films, I'll watch, I'll hide from because they're scary. But to me, I don't want to see a knife go into someone. That's not really my thing. I'd rather see someone get chased by a demon. I think that's a lot more interesting.
3: Really? Now, see, what I find, they both definitely are scary in their own right. What's great about the paranormal is it's very like mental and also spiritual. I've talked on this show before about how exorcism scenes really get to me because I was raised Catholic. And like you're always like taught about like what they are, but like you don't actually talk about them. Like they're a real thing that actually happened, but like you don't go into detail about them. And I know actually a couple weeks ago I watched a movie with you, The Possession.
4: Oh my God.
3: And you were hiding your face in the pillow the entire time. But you were raised in a Jewish family, right?
4: I am.
3: So was it interesting seeing a movie that had the Jewish perspective of what is like an exorcism in the Catholic faith?
4: Definitely. I've never seen a movie in that light. Usually it's more the exorcism thing, which doesn't really deal with my religion. But it definitely made things more scary, especially because there was a child involved. And whenever there's a child involved in a scary movie, it's
3: just... Have you seen Annabelle yet?
4: No.
3: Oh, get out and see that movie. All of you out there, get out. There are some great horror movies out right now. You have Annabelle. You have Ouija. They're both excellent movies. Terrifying. When Chantel is back next week, we're going to be doing a review of Ouija. So that's a little plug to definitely tune in next week because you're not going to want to miss that one. All right, guys. I think we're going to take our first music break here. We have got Blink-182 with Feeling This. I've been jamming this song for a little while now and it just feels right to play. So here's Blink-182 with a song off their self-titled.

0: Blink-182 right there, everyone, with Feeling This off their self-titled album from way back when. Now, the reason I took a music break right there is I thought having music would actually segue very nicely into what I wanted to talk about next, and it's the concept of music in horror. Now, for me, a lot of times what gets me when I'm sitting down and watching a horror film isn't the fact that, like, I see the main character walking towards the door where you know the slasher is, or the lights start flickering and, like, you know that, like, the demon's about to appear. That's not it. For me, a lot of times, it's the music. It's the very high-pitched, slow violin that creeps up and sends chills down your spine. And what really made me think about this was watching the classic movie made in 1960, Psycho. And I know that you said you haven't seen Psycho, which just shocks me, and I'm telling you, you need to get out and see that movie. That is a movie that is a must-see for horror fans, and you, since you've gotten here, have become quite the horror fan since you arrived at Emerson. Isn't that true?
1: That is true. I've spent a lot of times, like, at night just watching horror films from Netflix, because they have a good category of films, I must say.
0: They do. They have actually a lot of really great listings on Netflix right now. I'll pull that up in a minute and actually read some of the great ones that you guys have out there, because if you have Netflix, having all this at your fingertips is actually a really great way to become immersed in some really great classic horror films. But like, can you think of an example in a movie where the music did it more so than the actual content?
1: Basically, I think any movie, horror movie, has that, to be honest. When I think of any horror movie, that's a huge thing in it. I think that's a thing directors definitely play up when it comes to, like, the slasher scene or they're gonna get killed scene. Basically, you always hear that, like, do do do do do do, and you're just like, oh no, like, this is gonna go down now, like, this is horrible,
0: oh no. You're gonna get killed. Yeah, and I totally understand what you mean. But what was interesting, did you ever see The Woman in Black with Daniel Radcliffe?
1: I have not.
0: It was interesting, and when I first saw it, I hated it. I absolutely hated it. And then I saw it again, and I loved it. It just totally changed my opinion. And I think it's because I was bored the first time watching it. I went with some friends. I was expecting us to get, like, really, like, jump scared a lot and us be able to almost, like, joke around with each other. The second time I watched it, I was alone. Late at night, it was on TV, on one of, like, the cable networks. And I was watching it, and I was sitting there shaking. Like, it was actually very, very scary. And part of one of the things that movie does excellently, it shines in silence. There's very little dialogue, very little noise in reality. A lot of it is Daniel Radcliffe almost silently going through this house where you know there's a very strong presence of something that wants to do something bad or is trying to say something. Like, you know the presence is there because you see it at every turn, but there isn't the something jumping out at you. The orchestra plays for a half a second. You jump more because of the noise and the image, and you're like, oh my god, that was scary, when really you just got tricked into getting jumped by noise. And, like, some movies do this excellently. Like, look at Rob Zombie. You know anything about Rob Zombie, Jess?
1: No, but I do love zombie movies. I'll have to see that.
0: He doesn't really have zombie movies. He has some very interesting progressive horror films that are, it's very much so his own style. And he also is a very well-known musician in metal music, and he actually writes all the music for his own movies. Every album that he puts out, all those songs are used in horror movies. One of my favorites is Mars Needs Women. I love that song. I hear that and I start bumping my fist in the air because it just gets me really excited. But I don't know. I think it's such an interesting concept when a director can take silence and make that scarier than music, because like I was watching Psycho, I was like, okay, yeah, it's like it's not by any means a scary movie by today's perspective. It's a great film. It is highly entertaining. It's great to watch, a really interesting story, and we're going to talk about the whole concept of psychopath and psychopathic slashers later in the show. But the entire concept to me of it being able to be quiet instead of having to have a dun dun dun dun dun dun dun dun when the lady's getting stabbed in the shower. The fact that they can go without that and have something equally, in my mind, scarier. And really, like, it wasn't a really special effects driven film, The Woman in Black. It's not like, it wasn't like Paranormal Activity where they had to have, like, a gimmick for it to be kind of scary. The whole, like, found footage thing, which in its own right is scary. I didn't find the Paranormal Activity films very scary. I thought, like, movies like Blair Witch Project are much scarier for me.
1: Really?
0: Oh, yeah.
1: I didn't really like the Blair Witch Project. I thought, well, when I saw Paranormal Activity, I was 13 or 14.
0: We were young. We were young. We were both in middle school when the first one came out.
1: And that scared me. The second one scared me, too. But I love the found footage thing. I really do. Like, one of my favorite movies is found footage oriented. I love that. I don't know why. Maybe it's because, oh, like, these people are really dead and they just found this. And I don't know. But I definitely agree with the silence thing, because in everyday life, even, like, silence can be more powerful than noise.
0: Absolutely.
1: Definitely.
0: Absolutely. Watch. Powerful.
1: Very.
0: Incredibly. And if you guys have any movies that you think are like that, where the silence overpowers the music and is more strong than that, you can call in to 617-824-8100. We'd love to chat with you. You can talk to us about your favorite horror film, horror book, horror anything. I know something that I would definitely like to talk about at some point is the around Boston. There are so many great places to go catch the famous Rocky Horror Picture Show.
1: I have been there. It's a very interesting experience. I highly recommend it. It's very good.
0: A place right here near us, right on the Boston Common, is the AMC Lowe's Cinema. It is right on, oh God, I can't think of the street. And
1: Tremont?
0: Yes, thank you. It is right on Tremont Street. I pretty much live on this street, and I can't even remember the name of it. It's right on Tremont Street. That's a great one. Also, Showcase Superlux does a showing of it. So does the Coolidge Corner Theater, as well as the Brattle Theater in Cambridge. All these places. If you guys haven't done it, it's a great entertaining experience. It is far from horror. The point of it is for it to just be weird and outlandish, which is, in a way, is the point of horror, too. The idea of horror is just to show something that is so against the norm that it's kind of scary, which I love, personally. That's just me. That's just weird old me being me. But if you haven't done Rocky Horror Picture Show and you're over the age of 14, I definitely recommend doing it. It's a hilarious experience. It really is a staple in horror culture. Like, if you're going to host it, like, if you're going to be like me and host a show about horror, you better be well versed in things like Stephen King, in Rob Zombie, in M. Night Shyamalan, and in Rocky Horror Picture Show. You better be well versed in those four things.
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0: You do. 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Do you keep up with American Horror Story?
1: I have recently, actually. My sweet mates love that show, so it's always on when it's on Wednesdays, yeah?
0: Yes, Wednesdays at 9
1: Wednesdays
0: on FX.
1: Wednesdays at 9, yeah. I've watched this season, but I haven't ventured off into the past seasons, but I know they're on Netflix, and it's on my list. It's coming. But this season, I think, is very interesting. I have to say, the whole, like, freak show.
0: I hate it.
1: You hate it.
0: It is not scary. That show has not been scary since the Asylum season.
1: I do agree it's not scary. I think it's interesting in the concept. I don't know why the whole musical thing has been going down. Wasn't there the first show, I remember there was a whole music number and I was sitting there like, what? This is not scary at all. I wasn't scared, but it was interesting. I do know what people are talking about when they like freak out over American Horror Story.
0: I cannot get into this season, guys. I mean, I followed the show since the beginning, since the first season with A Haunted House, and I thought it was both a fascinating show and it actually like scared me. And not many things on television, especially on just like basic cable television, are scary, if anything, for that matter. Especially not in a paranormal sense. And then season two with the Asylum, they definitely stepped it up. They made it a little bit more gory, but also brought some of the other elements in. I think the storyline itself in season two was more entertaining as far as they tied the whole former Nazi doctor in, and they even brought aliens into the season, which I thought was weird. They were definitely pushing it a little bit there, but it was good. And then season three with Coven, although I kept up with the episodes and I found it incredibly entertaining, was not scary in the slightest bit. It was a little freaky, I guess. Like, there were some episodes where the paranormal aspect kind of like had me step back and be like, okay, this is just a little weird to look at, and it's kind of weird to wrap my head around, but it's there, and it's whatever. At least the storyline is interesting, seeing that the growth of the characters is definitely there. So as far as like an actual story, it was great, but as far as a horror story, it didn't scare me. And this new season, I don't find scary at all. There's nothing about this that is even entertaining to me. It I feel like they're kind of going back on things that they've done before, and their whole concept is they keep the same actors for most of the seasons, and like that's cool, I guess. It's something that hasn't really been done before. Not many shows can really survive having each season be an entirely different story while actually still keeping the same actors and actresses, which I think is like, you know, hats off to them. Fine. That's a cool concept. But this new season, it's putting me to sleep. I've watched the episodes and I keep waiting to be scared and I haven't been yet. The only scary thing has been the clown.
1: The clown has definitely scared me, but I just have a clown fear to begin with, so I'm biased.
0: Me too. Have you seen Stephen King's It?
1: No, probably because there's a clown in it.
0: Yeah, there's not a clown in it. There is the clown in it.
1: The clown.
0: The clown.
1: That's not something I want to go near.
0: It is absolutely terrifying. We are going to watch this soon together, I promise. I'm making this promise to you right now. We are going to watch Stephen King's It together because you will actually get the pants scared off of you. It's fantastic. But yeah, again, going back, Rocky Horror, definitely get out and try to see that. There are plenty of places around the city to do it. Just Google Rocky Horror Picture Show. You'll come up with places like Jay Campbell's Feast of Flesh. That is in South Boston. Showcase Superlux Cinema in New Inn. Like I said, the AMC Lowe's Theater right here in downtown. There are plenty of great places to do it. It's a really great time. I definitely recommend going and doing it. Also, get involved with things like there's actually a Boston Meetup page. For those of you who don't know Boston Meetup, it's a really great kind of almost social network-like site where you can kind of just like type in a couple of your interests. It'll show you like different groups of people. I've met up with people who are really into playing Ultimate Frisbee doing this. I just looked it up. There's a whole community of people who love horror films and go to film fest together and actually even host movie nights in their neighborhoods. And it's get involved with things like that, because the more you become immersed in horror culture, the more that you'll really begin to enjoy it. But we're going to take another music break here, guys. Here's a song that I have been really into for a while. It is Machine Head by Bush, right here on Emerson's Home for Talk and Information. It's ETIN, and this is the Horror Hour.

0: Machine Head by Bush right here on Emerson's Home for Talk and Information. This is ETIN and you are locked into the Horror Hour. My name is Ross.
1: I'm Jess.
0: And thank you guys very much so for tuning in right here on the internet's home. Right here, it's the hub for information from Emerson. CTIN. You guys get the point. All right. So once again, guys, my name is Ross. And before we were talking about some great movies that were on Netflix. Now, if you guys don't have Netflix, I just got it. And I don't want to promote really anything. But if you are into watching movies and sitting around and binge watching, it's definitely something to look into at least. Here are some of the great horror movies they have on it right now. Devil, which has a great plot twist at the end. If you're an M. Night Shyamalan fan and you love plot twists, definitely check out that movie. Is that a Shyamalan movie? No, it's not. And then there is also Encounters of the Fourth Kind, which are, if you're into aliens and psychological thrillers, that's a fantastic one. There's also Silent Hill, all the episodes of The Twilight Zone. And if you classic horror fans, get yourselves to watch The Twilight Zone because it's phenomenal. Amityville Horror, which we were talking about earlier. Blair Witch Project's on there. The Human Centipede, which I don't even know if you can count. and here's one that I know that you wanted to talk about. Scream, the Scream series. So why don't you talk about that for a little bit? Tell everyone what you think about them.
1: Okay, so I've recently seen Scream, which I know is a little late because they've been out for a while. I found them to be extremely interesting. I know that they were made a while ago.
0: The 90s. The original came out in 1996.
1: Yeah, when we were born. But I saw...
0: I was born in 95, thank you.
1: Okay, well, I saw Scream 2 and seen Scream 3 recently, and just on a whim. And I actually got really into the story. And I know that people on like Tumblr and like 4chan always make fun of this movie, and the mask is like a big symbol for Halloween. But I actually really liked the movies. I thought they were really good, and I'm not into like slasher films at all. I thought they were really good.
0: They were really revolutionary. They're directed by Wes Craven and also written by him, and he was a genius. It even says in the description right here that it really turned the genre on its head at the time. For so long, the slasher films had been things like kind of just like everyone just playing off the success of Psycho that had been a success for 30 years at that point. You had some kind of variations of the slasher idea with movies like Halloween and the Nightmare on Elm Street series in the 80s. And it was kind of a cross between the monster movie and the slasher movie. Because, in the 50s and 60s, what was really popular was the monster movies. You had The Blob, yes. You had Frankenstein, all those great classics, which are also great ones to get out and go see. And this was really revolutionary in the fact that it wasn't something paranormal. There was no the crossover. And there wasn't even someone with like a mental issue, because like that's what Psycho really was. It was someone with an incredibly distraught mind and an incredibly confused, sick individual, committing those crimes. Whereas Scream was someone's classmate. It was a normal person who was just out to kill, and was. I look back at it and I think it's terrifying. Although some scenes I have to laugh at in that movie, because some scenes in it are very corny. Like everything in the 90s was, it was very corny at times. Like you could almost like see, at least me like watching it 10 years after it came out, like when I was around 9 or 10, you like seen like some of the, you'd like seen clips and stuff, and like you'd seen them like made fun of on the internet and on like MTV and all that. And it was almost like laughable at times, where the couple comes in and like sits down on the couch, and like you just like see the killer like put his thing up and like a ghost try to like almost like shuffle at, like through the doorway. And I look at that, I'm like, wow, that's hilarious. Because if someone really wanted to like kill someone, they wouldn't dress up as in a mask and
1: no,
0: all that.
1: No, they would not. But that mask did become a huge icon.
0: It is. It's a staple. It's right up there with the Jason mask, the hockey mask. You know, the old fashioned.
1: Yeah, that one terrifies me.
0: It's right up there with that. I mean, I'd put that as one of the most famous masks of all time.
1: Definitely.
0: In horror culture. Same with Jason's. Let me think. What else? What else is a really well known mask?
1: Mask.
0: It's not really so much in horror culture, but definitely in pop culture today. The Bane mask.
1: Okay. Yeah.
0: From Batman.
1: I was thinking like,
0: which is actually kind of creepy looking. Like if they threw that on someone in a horror movie, it would be terrifying.
1: Phantom of the Opera. That half mask is also a huge.
0: But that's not
1: mask.
0: Scary.
1: It's not scary, but I feel like if you put it into a movie, I think it like a scary movie. I think it could be scary.
0: Okay. Fair enough. I can agree to that. Have you seen the Final Destination series?
1: I saw one of them. I don't recall which one, but some of those, the roller coaster one, I think that's the first one.
0: That's three.
1: Three?
0: Yeah.
1: Okay. I saw three then at one point. There are some interesting things that go down in that series.
0: See, the only problem that I have is this, with Scream is although it both, it capped off an excellent era of horror and kind of like gave a really new idea, but also opened the doorway for some absolutely terrible, terrible films. It was kind of very much the beginning of what I like to refer as the dark era in American horror. And that was your Final Destinations. Saw was okay in its own right. If you're into gore, it's a great movie, I guess. But as far as a horror film goes, it just does not do it for me or anyone that I know, really. Especially the Final Destinations, which was just so lame. And were purely just based off of people like, oh, you're going to die and there's nothing you can do about it. Like that is going to be the end of the movie in every single one of them. And like that, especially Final Destination 3, because I very recently watched it with my sister when I was home from school for a weekend. And there was a scene where the two girls are tanning.
1: That's the one that scared me the most, actually.
0: Really? I laughed at that scene.
1: You laughed?
0: Well, I thought it was hilarious. Because there's no possible way that the series of events that happens with the guy bumping into the door and something falling off and the piece of wood flying and perfectly landing there and then the machine, both of the machines simultaneously breaking and flaring up like that. And then the scene where you see the two tanning beds like practically on fire and then immediately cuts to the two caskets in the exact same spot. I laughed. And I didn't just chuckle. I got like a hearty, hearty laugh in.
1: I agree that scene is funny, but the concept of being trapped in a tanning bed scares me to death.
0: Well, don't go tanning.
1: Well, yes, but that's the reason why I don't go tanning.
0: You increase your chance of skin cancer by 400%.
1: I've never gone tanning because of that movie. I'm good.
0: Good. Keep it that way, because you never know. That might be your final destination. Again, I think those movies are just so lame. They never really did it for me. But what I did really enjoy was when American horror started to pull itself out of the gutter. And it all started in my mind. It started with Insidious 1. Did you see the Insidious series?
1: Actually, I have not.
0: It's very, very good. And they're actually working on the third installment, which is going to be a prequel. Insidious and The Conjuring, I think, in the last few years have really helped pull us out of what I was convinced was just a terrible era in horror. I mean, movies like See No Evil just put me to sleep. And like they were supposed to be these big, like blockbuster, terrifying films and just ended up being another story about a crazy guy who just kills people. And they just became so predictable. And part of it's because like I think they lost the paranormal aspect. And look, there are diamonds in the rough. Movies like Encounters of the Fourth Kind, which are neither paranormal nor slasher, they're kind of extraterrestrial, were great. Like I said, diamonds in the rough, they're there. But for the most part, just terrible. Whereas in the last, I'm going to call it 5 years, with movies like Insidious 1 and 2, The Conjuring, now Annabelle, movies like Ouija that have recently come out, The Woman in Black, which I guess is a British film, but we'll call it just modern day horror culture in general. I really think that horror has like pulled itself out of the gutter. And I think we're very much so right now re-entering like a golden age, like going back into a time where like you in the '80s, when you had so many incredible movies, you had movies like Children of the Corn. That's a terrifying one. Have you seen that?
1: Oh my God. Yes. That's a terrifying movie.
0: I think that might be Stephen King's most terrifying movie.
1: I think I'd agree, to be honest.
0: Have you seen The Shining?
1: I saw half of it. Because I got scared and left.
0: Really?
1: Yes.
0: Now, see, The Shining has always been a movie with me that has not scared me while I watched it, but has scared me afterwards. Like, I watched it, oh, like, it's kind of freaky, like the whole, like, twins thing kind of creeped me out a little bit. But then at the same time, like, when I was watching it, I was like, this isn't that scary. Like, it's really cool, but it's not that scary. And then I went to bed that night. I was laying there, like I still do. Like I watch, and, oh, it isn't that scary. And then I walk away, and I'm kind of like, I'm looking over my shoulder a little bit wherever I'm walking. And I don't know. What other Stephen King movies have you seen, if any?
1: I can't name them directly from the director. Honestly, when it comes to movies, I never really look at the director because I don't want to judge. To be honest.
0: Well, Stephen King has only directed a few of his films. He's really a writer. He wrote countless horror books that have all been incredibly well-selling books. Do you know the series on HBO right now, Under the Dome?
1: I know my dad watches it and loves it.
0: That is actually based off of a Stephen King book, which I just finished the other day. Excellent film. Excellent book. The series is okay on HBO. It doesn't quite do the book justice, but when does it ever, really? I recommend watching it. It's good. I mean, it's a long book. It's a little bit over 1,000 pages of tiny print. It's tough to get through, but it's a really interesting story. If your dad is interested in it, I'm sure you would be, because you and your dad are the exact same person.
1: Probably, yeah.
0: But we're going to take another music break right now, guys. Here is Weezer with a song off their new album. It is Back to the Shack on ETIN, Emerson's Tome for Talk and Information.

0: All right, guys, that didn't seem to quite work out exactly the way that I planned, but it's okay, because I'm gonna fiddle around with a little bit, but let's talk about another favorite Stephen King of mine, and that is Pet Sematary. Now, I know you do not do the whole, we'll call it animal horror, all that well. I know that's not exactly your thing, but I think you should see that movie, because it's not so much about animals, really. It's about an area that's like supposed to be for animals that someone makes like a terrible mistake in with a human.
1: That sounds scary.
0: It's terrifying. And if a child thing scares you, that movie did it first, and that movie did it right.
1: Really?
0: Oh yeah. The whole like child being affected, also child being a slasher at the same time. There's a great element of paranormal in there. Also, a really fascinating and like an almost heartbreaking storyline. You see very much like the fall of this once great man and his supposedly perfect family. It's really fantastic. I think I might have fixed the music, guys. Let's see what we get here. This might be Back to the Shack by Weezer.
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0: That's right, guys. This is ETIN, Emerson's Talk and Information Network, right here. I do not know what's going on with our system right now. I'm going to have to take a look at this after the broadcast, but it's okay, because you're still locked into the horror hour for the next 15 or so minutes, and we still have plenty of stuff to talk about. All right, so let's go back to some of our favorite haunted places. You talked about yours. I've talked about a few of mine, but I'm going to talk about a brand new one that I actually just got reminded of seeing a few pictures of some of my friends back home. For those of you who have never heard of it, Westport, Massachusetts is a coastal town in southern Mass. It used to be a really big shipping place, and there was also there on an island that's actually connected by a bridge. It's called Gooseberry Island. There are two towers that used to be used to try to spot German and Japanese submarines back in World War II, because that was really a big like worry that they had. They thought that like, oh, they're going to come like attack our shoreline with these U-boats. And so there are these two towers that are now very graffitied. You're not supposed to go out there, but like everyone does. There's like a nature trail pretty much to get out there. It's kind of funny when you really think about it. But the whole point of why they're so scary is back in the, I believe it was the 80s or the early 90s, a few teens climbed up there. They were drinking and actually fell off, and one of them died. And like people here, like I've never been out there at night, and nor do I want to be out there at night. I've been out there in the day with friends plenty of times, and they're really just two kind of big old decaying buildings. But during the night, I hear that a lot of animals will actually show up there and just like kind of like hang around by the towers, which I think is very scary, which is interesting because there's another place in Westport where a similar phenomena happens. It's the old ice house where there was a fire back when it was actually still in operation. And a few people died in the fire, and the same thing happens. People at night talk about reports of a lot of dogs just kind of culminating there, which is weird. I mean, like, animals' connection to the paranormal in real life, I believe, is a very real thing. Do you have any experience with this? Can you have any insight to that?
1: I agree when it comes to the animals' paranormal thing. I think, I mean, also it's shown a lot in movies, which I find very interesting. I definitely think animals, it's like, okay, so basically I'm going to tell you a story that's not very horror-ish, but it confirms my opinion. So basically, a few years ago, my great aunt passed away, and she had this dog, and the dog was named Scruffy, and he was an adorable little dog. And when my aunt passed away, my dog became very different, but he would always howl at this picture of my aunt, even after she passed away. It was the most peculiar thing because it's literally just a picture, but still howling every day at the same picture at around the same time too, which is strange to me, but it definitely confirmed my belief that animals have a connection to the paranormal, definitely.
0: Yeah, and that's something that's always kind of like fascinating me. I know my cousin used to always mess with me whenever my dog would start barking at nothing. He'd always tell me, oh, dude, dogs can see ghosts. And like, I don't know if I necessarily believe that, but I believe that definitely animals have a

0: define a serial killer?
1: Well, the first thing I think about when it comes to serial killer, Dahmer, right?
0: Jeffrey Dahmer, yeah.
1: Yeah, Jeffrey Dahmer. We watched a huge documentary about him, and that freaked me out. Is he the one that eats people?
0: He is.
1: He's the one that eats people. Yeah, that's not okay. He should not do that. But the first thing I think of is him, just because serial killer I first think of is crazy, and that's crazy to do. So definitely, I would say serial killers are definitely, they have a very interesting mind. Nevertheless, they are very crazy. They will do, a lot of the time I feel like it's almost like a craving to do something that they can't control, such as Jeffrey Dahmer. I think he knew somewhere deep down, I can't speak for him, that he shouldn't do it, but I know somewhere deep down, another spot, it was probably like, you have to do it anyway.
0: Well, something that I find fascinating about them is that they're often actually considered to be psychopathic, which means that they don't really have a conscience, and at least in the way that normal people are considered to have one. That is something that is actually, it's medically defined as someone who like does not have like a standard emotional and like remorseful ability about themselves, I guess. It's just not something that clicks in their brain, and their minds are almost on a different wavelength than like your normal mentally healthy human being. One of the ones that the stories that I've always found most fascinating is Jack the Ripper.
1: Okay.
0: Back in the late 1800s in London. Do you know anything about Jack the Ripper?
1: I've heard that name very frequently.
0: He was basically, he'd never been caught, identity still unknown, would murder people on the street and would always take a different organ. And there were plenty of theories. People thought it was doctors around the city that were doing it. But then one day, before 1900, it just stopped. There was one killing every few months. Like, people were terrified to be out in the street, especially at night. And one day it just stopped. But eventually in Chicago in the early 1900s, about 10 years later, a similar phenomenon began to happen. They were never sure, is this a copycat killer, or is the same person from London actually come here to the United States? I mean, and like you think about people who are psychopathic, and you can even look at like Charles Manson. Like, that's someone's brain that I don't like the expression, I wish I could get into their brain, because I would be terrified to be in that man's brain.
1: Nobody wants to be in that man's brain.
0: But what I would absolutely love to be able to do is like just know what's going through their heads. I mean, that's something that I've always been like fascinated with. Like, what do these people actually think, if they think at all? Like, are they driven by blind instinct? Which I don't think they are, because oftentimes they're very intelligent with the way they go about things.
1: Oh yeah, definitely. Like, psychopaths and sociopaths are labeled to be geniuses. And they're also like the one person that you wouldn't think would be the sociopath or serial killer. You would look at that person and find them to be extremely charismatic and very intelligent, and just sometimes even, if a man, a gentleman. But then inside their brain, there's something not right there.
0: Well, a lot of it is, and this is kind of like a really rough topic, but it's true, is driven by sex drive. So many of, like, it's disgusting and it's horrible to think about, but it's true. Most famous psychopathic killers are also rapists. They sexually assault their victims. And you wonder, is that the driving force behind it? I mean, like, they say that's the strongest force in the world, right? When you really kind of stop and think about it, again, I'd probably have to agree with that. But why are these people so driven by that? They're actually willing to take it to that level. I think there's so much more to it. And I wish that there has been like that more research will be done on like the mind of the psychopath, because I think it's fat, and like psychology has done a fair amount of, but it's still such a mystery. It's still something with like, you hear like, oh, that person's like an actual psychopath. Like, there's still such an air of mystery around it, which I think is part of what's so scary about it, which is why things like slasher films, like the movie Psycho, when modern psychology was really first starting to come into its own, that's when like Freudian concepts were really first starting to be accepted. The whole like id and ego. And like one of the main theories is like they're so driven by the id, by like the blind, that's like the blind force, right?
1: I think so.
0: That's the one that's just it pushes you towards your desire, and then the ego is like the balance, that, and the superego is like the thing that balances them together.
1: From what I remember, yeah.
0: Yeah, that's what I remember from AP Psych. But I mean, like this person here.

0: Fred West, from England, came to America, lived from 41 to 95. All of his assaults were sexually driven. And I mean, I'm going through this list of people. Almost everyone I'm seeing, it's kind of like the same story retold over and over again. And it's terrifying, but it's very real. I mean, like, even Charles Manson, who is not really he's definitely considered to be crazy by anyone's standards, but I don't know if he's really considered a psychopath. His whole cult was based around sexuality. Like, all of, like, the women in his combine were kind of like his girlfriends. And I don't know, but like, then you look at Jack the Ripper, where that wasn't the case at all. It was so different. Like, it was almost like killing for killing's sake and just leaving a trademark, almost like a calling card. Like in comic books, for example, when the Joker would leave the playing card at every one of his crimes, it's almost like a calling card more than it is actually like a drive to do something. And I would love, I feel like there could be like countless categories of psychopaths, but there's not. And it's such a fascinating thing that has always grasped my imagination, and at the same time, bringing it back to horror, of course, terrified me.
1: Terrifies everyone.
0: Because they look like a normal person on the street. I mean, I'm looking at the sketches and the portraits of all these people, and although they do kind of have a bit of a crazy look in their eye and their mugshots, they're definitely
1: mugshot.
0: Yeah, they're definitely all fairly normal. Like Ted Bundy. He was another famous American serial killer,
1: yes,
0: and unfortunate rapist, but he killed at least 36 people, including a child.
1: That's not right.
0: That's absolutely terrifying. And like, it was all over the United States. He traveled in this case. He wasn't just like in one spot doing this. He like went from place to place doing this, and that just always scared the pants off of me. That like some random guy just driving down the road could be so mentally, I don't want to say whack, but whack.
1: I think the scariest part is that they just look like normal people. Like, I would hope in a perfect world that if someone was nuts, they looked a little nuts and you'd stay away.
0: Well, that's what the whole point of like the slasher film is. I know you said you haven't seen Psycho, but Norman Bates is a perfectly friendly, normal looking guy. He has a few quirks when you first meet him. Like he collects the bird, he's in the taxidermy, which is weird. Don't get me wrong, but he's a fairly normal guy. Like, you walk by him on the street, you have a conversation with him, you think that's just your average Joe, when in reality he's a severely disturbed man, which is what makes Psycho. And I know you said you haven't seen it, but you gotta see it.
1: I'll see
0: all
1: it.
0: Of you out there, see that movie. To me, that's what makes it so terrifying. He's just so normal that you would not expect it. And I had seen the movie prior to seeing it this last weekend, but some of the people that I was watching it with had not, and they were so shocked. I'm going to give a bit of a spoiler alert here. They were so shocked that he had the multi-personality disorder, the main character. I'm not even going to go that in. That's all I'm going to say. They thought that it was actually like two people. One of them was committing these crimes. One of them was not, when it was the same person. And it was terrifying. They were so shocked they couldn't stop talking about it. And it really is a fascinating concept. But like I said, guys, I wish Chantel was here to share in this brilliant conversation. I want to thank Jess very much so for coming in. Thank you, Jess.
1: Ooh, thank you.
0: We're going to wrap it up here, guys. I want to thank you all very much for tuning in to ETIN, The Horror Hour. My name is Ross, and we're going to be back here next week, same time, same place, on your home for talk and information, ETIN, coming at you from the hub of the universe. We are internet radio, and so we can have some fun with doing some things. I'm going to pass it off now to the next show on our block. This is ETIN, and you've been listening to The Horror Hour.
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3: There's a word for it, and the words today are Ivy League. The story of Ivy League goes back many years, when an interscholastic league for athletic competition was formed, consisting of Harvard, Yale, Columbia, and Princeton. This league was called Ivy League, from the Roman numeral 4, IV. In the 20s, the four universities were big names in football. Their major opponents were Brown, Dartmouth, Cornell, and the University of Pennsylvania. It was decided the last four schools should also be included in the league. Many people thought the name ivy came from the ivy plant covering the school buildings, but it was the Roman numeral 4 that gave the schools the name Ivy League. There's a Word for It is brought to you by the American Library Association. Whatever you need to know, your library is the place to go.
2: 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The following is a rebroadcast of a program recorded earlier, scheduled for playback at this time. There is no operator at the phone line, so no phone calls, please.

0: And welcome to Planetary Spirit, coming to you on ETIN, Emerson Talk and Information Network. My name is Jeff Ferranini, and I invite you on an exploration of spirituality. And my guest today is Rabbi Wayne Dosick, Ph.D., who is the host of the weekly internet radio program, Spirit Talk Live, and also the spiritual guide of the Eliyah Minyan Jewish Revival Community in San Diego, and the director of the Soul Center for Spiritual Healing with facilitators throughout the world. He's also a former faculty member, of the University of San Diego, and the author of several books, including Living Judaism. His latest book is entitled The Real Name of God, Embracing the Full Essence of the Divine. And his website is www.godisanochi.com, which is GodisAnochi. So it is indeed a pleasure to welcome today to Planetary Spirit, Rabbi Wayne Dosick. Hello.
1: Hello. Thank you so much.
0: You are so quite welcome.
1: You know, it's an introduction my late father would have been proud of, and my late mother never would have believed. So thank you very much. Very sweet.
0: I can tell I got a real live wire here. I'm glad to hear that. Well, before we start, I wanted to just kind of introduce this with a poem of mine. I know you have poems throughout your book, The Real Name of God, and I thought I would share one of mine, which I think will get us into this discussion pretty nicely. And this poem is entitled One Heart.
1: Mm-hmm.
0: I dream a dream of gentleness, peace, honor, and creativity, respect towards our differences, understanding all hearts beat as one. One light, one love shines through us, as above, so below, sends rays of light which heal pain and disharmony, which we still perceive as bad, something out of order, not as it is, an integral part of the plan. All that comes into this life, Spirit brings to us, moving us towards our greatest good. Nothing which exists comes into being without the Creator's hand. Even the violent energies, abuse, incest, rape, murder, drugs, and perversion have a place in the grand design, or else they would not be present. Seeing all without judgment is the challenge. Not condoning violent acts, but seeing all through the eyes of Spirit. Was it not said, when we judge others, so shall we be judged? Jesus, Buddha, Muhammad spoke not of judgment or criticism, mainly they spoke of a higher love, love of Spirit from whence all comes, love of self, for truly that is where Spirit dwells, love for each other, then compassion will guide all action, love for the willingness to surrender even our love of love.
1: Very beautiful. Congratulations.
0: Thank you.
1: Very nice.
0: Thank you. Well, coming from some of the poems that you've brought here to this book, The Real Name of God, I thank you for that. Now, do you have the book in front of you by chance?
1: I do, sure.
0: Okay. Would you turn to page 2, which is chapter 1, entitled Here on Earth? And if you could read all the way down to all that is, which is about midway on the page, beginning with hello.
1: Hello, I am Wayne Dossick. Like you, I am a child of the universe. Like you, I am a child of God. And like you, I know that the poet had it right. We come to this earth, quote, trailing clouds of glory from God who is our home. Our souls are eternal. They hold cosmic knowledge of all time and space. But the rules of being on earth make it impossible for us to retain complete knowing. We forget. We cannot remember. Yet there is always a faint light in the shadows. Every soul on earth retains a spark of eternal knowledge. And every now and then, we see a glimmer or a glimpse of what we once knew, an opening to all that is.
0: And it really seems to me that your book, The Real Name of God, is a love song, almost a sonnet of sorts or a chorus of your yearning for us to get a glimpse or a glimmer of this new way of perceiving all that is, or this God of all that you have uncovered through your sifting through the religious text, the sacred text of the Torah and of the perhaps the Kabbalah and some of the other Jewish older texts.
1: Well, thank you very much. It's a very, very high compliment, and I really appreciate it, and I'm very touched by it. Thank you.
0: You're welcome. Where did that search come from for you?
1: Well, it came from a couple of places. Number one, I wondered why the one all-perfect God has so many different names. Judaism has 30, 40 names, 50 names of God. Christianity, Islam, Hinduism, they say 99 names of God, or maybe 999. So the first question is, why does the all-perfect one God have so many different names? And the second question, which was even more disturbing, actually, is why does this one perfect God, who loves us and holds us in tender compassion and gives us sterling rules for us to behave by, which elevate the human spirit and human interaction, why does that God behave, frankly, so badly in so many biblical texts? Who is this God who is harsh and angry and militant and militaristic and male, dominating, authoritarian? It just didn't seem to make any sense to me all these years. And so my conclusion was that none of the names that we have for God, none of the names that we have for God, is God's real name. Each one is an aspect or an attribute or a characteristic or a manifestation or a behavior of God. But none is the whole complete God. So if you picture a beach ball, each one of the colored panels of the beach ball is one of the names of God, representing but one aspect or attribute of the whole God. My question was, what is the name of the whole God? What is the name of the divine beach ball? And could I go back into the Bible itself, into the Torah, as you mentioned, and then the second and third sections of the Bible, prophets and writings, and could I find that the name of the whole God, the entire divine beach ball, hiding there in plain sight for all these years, just waiting for the right energetic moment in time to be revealed? And I found it.
0: Okay. Yeah, I kind of knew, you know, one of my favorite things to say is, you know, Toto, I don't think we're in Kansas anymore. And when you come up with, you know, God is a divine beach ball, I'm right. Like, okay, here's a guy who knows how to have fun. So.
1: Well, I know how to have fun, but also, as I was trying to explain what, over the years, as I developed this, and this is now in its eighth, ninth year of development in my thinking, I was trying to make a very difficult theological concept as understandable as possible. And, you know, I'm an old pedagogue, I'm an old teacher, so I said to myself, okay, how do I make this seem both intellectually and spiritually viable? And I knew that I needed some sort of visual to do this, mm-hmm. and the beach ball was what came to mind.
0: Mm-hmm. Yeah, and it's perfect. I mean, we're about to enter summer, so, you know.
1: Well, the good news is that when it's summer by us, it's winter in the southern hemisphere and vice versa, so the beach ball works all the time.
0: All right. We'll put it on the frozen tundra and still enjoy
1: it. There you go.
0: Yeah. So one of the things that I really appreciated and enjoyed in reading your book, The Real Name of God, is that you start to take us into these different aspects of God, because there's this... you know, dark, light, right, left, good, bad, whatever, this dichotomy that starts to unveil itself. And it's sort of male and female. And so you give us the male aspect that we're probably most used to. And then you also speak about the female aspect of God. And then you talk about the Elohim. And in a way, I have never, ever heard anybody approach the concept of Elohim. So could you talk about all three of those, the male, the female aspect of God, and what the Elohim refers to?
1: Sure. We all think that Elohim is one of the names of God, but it's not. Elohim is instead the office of God on earth. It's like the presidency. One day, Clinton is president, the next day Bush is president, the next day Obama is president. It's the same office, but a different holder of that office who has the same responsibilities as the holder of that office. So what happens is that Source, the beach ball, whose name we haven't told yet, if you would like me to tell, I'll be glad to.
0: Well, let's hold on just a little bit.
1: But Source... Let's call the beach ball Source for the moment, okay? Because God, of course, is the source of all. So Source, at any given time, puts one of the aspects of Source, one of the colored panels of the beach ball, into the office of Elohim to be the representative of Source on earth for a given time and a given purpose. So we hear in the beginning of Exodus, I appeared to Abraham, Isaac, and Jacob as El Shaddai. El Shaddai is one of the names of God. As a matter of fact, it's one of the names of God that implies the feminine characteristics of God. And El Shaddai was the God of the patriarchs and the matriarchs, the caring, nurturing God of the beginnings. So I appeared to Abraham, Isaac, and Jacob as El Shaddai, but my name Yahweh, Yud-Heh-Vav-Heh Adonai, I never revealed to them. It is at that moment that Source is taking El Shaddai out of the office of Elohim and replacing El Shaddai with Yahweh, Yud-Heh-Vav-Heh, Adonai, who is the male, militaristic, harsh God for the purpose of getting them out of Egypt, of confronting Pharaoh and getting them out of Egypt. So at any given moment, one of the aspects of Source is in the office of Elohim. Turns out that Yud-Heh-Vav-Heh Adonai Yahweh has been in for a very, very long time. So that's the first thing. The second thing is that, in answer to the second part of your question, God is the everything of the everything. If God is the everything of the everything, then God encompasses everything. All the seeming contradictions and paradoxes and even mysteries of the universe are all God. So God is male and female, good and evil, right and wrong, light and dark, justice and mercy. Jung understood these things a little bit when he talks about the archetypes within.
0: Mm.
1: But what we're dealing with is the totality of the universe. God is the everything of the everything. And God manifests in human beings, but God also manifests in a tree, in a rock, in an orange, in an elephant. They're not, none of us is God, but we are all of God. And scientists call it faster and slower moving molecules. We call it God. And so one of the things that God says to us is, you, my children, who are created in my image, I want you to imitate me. I would want you to know that you, too, are the everything of the everything. Within you is male and female, right and wrong, good and evil, justice and mercy. Here's my panel of good. Here's my panel of evil. I'm asking you, my children, to focus on and to enwrap my panel of good much more than you enwrap my panel of evil. And not only that, but when others enwrap that panel of evil, I ask you to use your good to defeat them. So this is the totality, the wholeness, the oneness of the universe. And that's one of the reasons, one of the four major reasons, which I call the world-changing reformations. It's one of the reasons that this is the right energetic moment in time for this to be revealed, because we are moving closer and closer and closer into oneness consciousness, and this puts it right in our face.
0: So if you could maybe just touch a little bit further on the female aspect of God and the word that you seem to favor with that, and where that comes from.
1: Well, El Shaddai is one of the names of God. It's a deep, old, biblical name of God. Shaddai originally meant in Hebrew mountains. It came to mean breasts. So one of the names of God is referring to female anatomy. Another one of the feminine names of God is Shekhinah.
0: Mm-hmm.
1: Shekhinah is the inward dwelling, the inwardness. And, you know, it's no accident that the last 40 years or so has seen this tremendous rise in feminism in our world. People forget, but Ms. Magazine is only 40 years old. And certainly the mothers of the 50s were, at least in America, were Ozzie and Harriet and Leave It to Beaver's moms, who were homebodies and excuse me, certainly didn't go out into the workplace. There's been a tremendous feminist revolution, because, as you said in your poem, as you wrote, as above, so below. What's happening right now in the heavens is there is a braiding between the divine masculine and divine feminine, and that is being reflected on earth as we braid together the masculine and the feminine, because for the world to move toward what some call the fifth dimension, what some call Eden on earth, so again, there are all kinds of names for a perfect world, the woundings between male and female, the distance between male and female have to be healed. And we have to come to oneness first between masculine and feminine. Therefore, that's what's happening at this moment as we move closer and closer toward oneness consciousness.
0: So now let's go to basically the focus of this book, The Real Name of God. And can you give us a bit of an understanding as to how this name came to your realization, to your awareness, and perhaps revealed the name?
1: Yes. Thank you. The name of God, the real name of God, is Anochi. A-N-O-C-H-I. It's one of those words, like Hanukkah or Challah. But if you don't have the Jewish, you can remember Johann Sebastian Bach. It's the same, guttural.
0: Yeah. So
1: Anochi. Anochi usually is translated as I. But Hebrew has another word for I. And that other word for I is the simple self, the personal ego. Anochi is the wholeness, the fullness, the totality. So how did this come to me? Well, it came first, just the word. Just the word, not the its meaning or its place, but just the word kept coming to me in my prayers and my meditations. So fortunately, we have come to the technology where I could turn to a biblical program that's for the computer called Accordance, and of course to my great and distinguished colleague, Rabbi Google.
0: Yes, I'm familiar with him.
1: Yes, and I just put the word in. And it popped up 359 times in the Bible. And so, because I can read the Bible in its original Hebrew, I went and studied up on each and every single one of those usages in those verses. And I found two things that were consistent all the way through. One is, when the word Anochi is in the voice of God, it is when the fullness, the totality of God, not any one aspect or characteristic, but the fullness, the totality of God, is absolutely vital to the teaching or to the event. So, for example, the opening words of the Ten Commandments are usually translated, it begins with the word Anochi. It's usually translated as, I am the Lord your God who brought you out of the land of Egypt in order to be your God. I translate, Anochi, I source. Put Yahweh, Yod-Heh-Vav-Heh Adonai, into the office of Elohim in order to bring you out of the land of Egypt. So it is Anochi speaking, not just Yahweh, an aspect of Anochi. And that happens over and over again when it's in the voice of God. It also appears in the voice of human beings. When a human being is asking, how do I come in to the fullness of my God self, of the God within me? How do I touch God within me, and how do I best imitate the very best qualities of God? So, for example, Cain says, God says to Cain, where are you after Cain kills Abel? What, God lost Cain? There are only a couple of people on earth. He couldn't have possibly lost him.
0: Right.
1: So what God is really saying is, hey, man, where are you at? What's happening? And Cain says, am I, Hashomer Achi Anochi, am I my brother's guardian or keeper? Cain is asking, what are the rules of earth? How do I best be a human being? What do I know about the rules of life and death? Or in another aspect, Rebecca, the wife of Isaac, is barren. And she prays and prays and prays, and Isaac prays, and she finally conceives and is pregnant, and you'll recall the twins are within her, who will be later called Jacob and Esau, and the twins are fighting with each other, and she's afraid that she's going to lose the pregnancy. And so she says, Im Cain, if this is so, if I lose this pregnancy, Lama ze Anochi, what is the purpose of my God self? Because in those days, of course, a woman's purpose was to marry, give birth, and mother children. So what is my God self if I can't fulfill my God-given purpose? So there it is. Every time it's in the voice of God, it's vital to the teaching or the event. Every time it's in the voice of human beings, it is when a human being is saying, how do I touch God within me?
0: Yeah, and I also like the way that you kind of bring us to Moses in a new way. You say, Moses knew Anochi face-to-face, or as we translate, from the inside of the insides.
1: Right.
0: And
1: there are two major texts that deal with Moses and God. The first is, you know, some people will say to me, yes, this is all very interesting, but when Moses asked God, God's self, who God is, what shall he tell the people when he goes to Egypt? He's not saying, what shall I tell the Egyptians is your name. What shall I tell the Hebrew slaves is your name? And God says, tell them I am that I am, which is basically out of a Hebrew verb, which means I was, I am, I will be. It's an ever-becoming name. So people say that's what God says is the name. But that whole sequence in the Bible begins with the word Anochi. Anochi, I source, am the God of your ancestors, Abraham, Isaac, and Jacob. What God is saying to Moses at that moment is, listen, you are the most spiritually evolved person on the entire earth. I'm going to be dealing directly with you, so you should know me. You should know who I am, Anochi. But the slaves who have been slaves for all these years and just are connected to me by tribal stories told around the campfire, they're not ready for that yet. And so tell them I'm in always becoming. I'm always in process.
0: Mm-hmm.
1: So the other thing is that at a certain point, Moses says to God, I'd like to meet you panim el panim, face to face. And God says, no one can meet me face to face and continue to live. And I can just imagine the conversation. It's not in the text, but we expand upon the text, and I can imagine the conversation. Moses says to God, hey, listen, I'm working very, very hard for you. These people are driving me crazy. Food, water, the golden calves, they just drive me crazy. I'm entitled to this. So one thing I'm asking for all the work I'm doing for you. The pay is not very good, you know, and the accommodations aren't great. So God says, okay, here's what we're going to do. Most people think that the text then says, God says to Moses, go stand in the cleft of the rock over there. It's not what the Hebrew says. The Hebrew says, I will put you into the cleft of the rock, into the cleavage of the rock. And the word rock, tsur in Hebrew, is not only a rock, but it's another biblical name for God, as in, O Rock of Israel.
0: Mm.
1: So what God is saying is, I will put you into the cleavage of me. I will put you into the deepest, deepest cleft of me. And then we can know each other, panim el panim, and as you correctly pointed out, I say in the text, I learned from my teacher, Rabbi Shlomo Karlbach of blessed memory, that he reminds us that the word panim doesn't mean just face, but it means the inside. So what God is saying is, I will put you in the cleft of me, in the cleavage of me, in the deepest part of me, and we will know each other from the depths of the inside of the insides.
0: Amen. Well, we're going to take a short break now. Will you stay on the line with us, Rabbi Wayne Dossett?
1: I'd be delighted. I'm having a great time. I hope you are, too.
0: I am indeed. I look forward to more of this.
1: Thank you.
0: Okay. So you're listening to Planetary Spirit. This is Jeff Fiorannini, your host, and we're talking today with my guest, Rabbi Wayne Dossett, whose PhD is now being employed in a wonderful book entitled The Real Name of God, Embracing the Full Essence of the Divine. And his website is www.godisanochi.com. That's GODISANOCHI.com. And if you're enjoying this program and would like to access other interviews, go to the www.planetary-spirit.com website, planetary-spirit.com, where we're now affiliated with Amazon.com. And so if you go to the left side of the website homepage and type in whatever it is you're looking for on Amazon, click on that Go, then a percentage of whatever you purchase goes to support Planetary Spirit and the programs we bring you. So at this point, we're going to take a short break. We'll be right back, so stay tuned.

0: And welcome back. This is Jeff Fiorinini, your host, and this is Planetary Spirit. And we're talking today with my guest, Rabbi Wayne Dossick, PhD, whose book is entitled The Real Name of God, Embracing the Full Essence of the Divine. And his website is www.godisanochi.com. That's GODISANOCHI. And during the break, we were listening to Bethany from her CD entitled Go Within. And the cut we listened to was Lead Me to the Light. So, welcome back, Rabbi Wayne Dossick.
1: Thank you. Jeff, I heard during your commercial there that you have a relationship with Amazon, and the real name of God is, of course, on Amazon, and I'm on the page for it right now, and it tells me, actually, how many books they have left in stock. So, if your listeners go and buy the book right now, the number of the books left in stock, with more on the way, will go down and down and down, and it'll make me very happy.
0: Well, we only want to bring a smile to your beatific face.
1: Sounds like a telethon over here. Everybody go to Amazon and buy the book right now.
0: But be sure you go to Planetary Spirit first.
1: All right, go to Planetary Spirit first. There you go.
0: So I want to jump right back in here, because even though this book is a deceivingly short, 185, 190 pages, there's a fullness and a richness and a depth here in such very easy to read language that makes it really a pleasure to delve deeper. But I want to go to a place that I think is unique and also brings together the male and the female energies, which is when you talk about these, and I'm maybe not going to say this right, but the tree of life in the Kabbalah, in the Sephiroth, okay, and your re-envisioning of this from being three sets of three, to something else.
1: Yeah, the Sephiroth, people probably remember seeing somewhere along the way, and actually Da Vinci made the image of man holding out his arms.
0: Right.
1: But it's the way the Sephiroth are envisioned as well. The Tree of Life is the Kabbalistic metaphor for journeying to and from God. It's the way that we connect through prayer, through meditation, through chant, all the ways that we come to God. And the way that they envisioned it was a very linear, masculine kind of way. We're on the bottom of the tree in the roots. God is in the top, and we go up to God, or God comes down to us. And we meet in the middle, we meet at where God is, or God meets us where we are. My wife and I re-envisioned, my holy wife Ellen Kaufman Dossick and I, re-envisioned the Tree of Life, the Sephiroth, as circular. And we start in the middle, in the Sephiroth called Tiferet, which is the heart space. And we swirl through, we circle through the Sephiroth, and so it becomes not a linear up and down, but rather a weaving all the way through. This is all in our book, 20 Minutes Kabbalah, Daily Personal Spiritual Practice. And what does this mean? This means also the really important work that's going on right now in the weaving of the divine masculine and the divine feminine being reflected on earth, the masculine and the feminine on earth. Think about this for a minute. How do men operate? Men usually operate in the corporate ladder, right? In the 50s, the book, there was a man in a gray flannel suit. You start off in the mailroom, and you work your way up the corporate ladder until you get to the very top and you're the CEO. So it's up and down, just like the way the Sephiroth originally envisioned. But what's happening right now in the world? The world is becoming much more egalitarian, much more masculine and feminine in the same way. For example, if you wanted to write a book 25, 30 years ago, you had to write the book, you had to get peer review, you had to get an agent who would then find a publishing house, and you have to get an editor, and you'd have to be edited, and on and on, right? Now, anybody with access to a computer can be an author overnight. Your own blog can have 5,000 followers the next day. What has happened is we have this computer system. Interestingly enough, what do we call it? We call it the Internet and the World Wide Web. Men build ladders. Women weave networks and webs. And so even the way we're behaving now is reflecting the coming of the feminine, which has been underground for all these years, the coming back of the feminine, and at the same time, the weaving together of everything in the world. Now, the problem becomes that if you have no standards of behavior, then you get anything on the web. You get to find out, I know that you're in Boston, you get to find out how to build, God forbid, bombs that you go hurt people and kill people with at the marathon when there's no regulation at all. And anybody can say anything, and you know that commercial. How do you know it's true? It was on the Internet, right? But so we have to be very, very careful about that, and we have to find ways to moderate and modulate what's going on there. But it's a truth. In the world, I just this morning when I checked my email and my Facebook, I went to report to my wife three or four things of our close friends at various places in the world. I know who's having dinner tomorrow night, Friday night Sabbath dinner in Jerusalem. I know one of our friends from America is having dinner with one of our Israeli friends with whom we set him up. Now, how would I know that otherwise? 20 years ago, they'd have to send a long-distance telephone call. Now, I know it because it's on Facebook. It's utterly amazing. So this is a reflection of the weaving together of the masculine and feminine.
0: Now, do you have your book again?
1: I do.
0: Can you turn to page 104, and would you be willing to share that poem that you wrote with the listeners? I think that's because what I find is that this book becomes more and more of an intimate dance the deeper and deeper we go into this book. And it's almost like you set the groundwork in the first half of the book. Mm-hmm. And in the second half of the book, it's like this dance, which at one point was at arm's length, now gets closer and closer and closer to dancing to this real name of God, this Anarchy.
1: Well, thank you so much. And actually, I have an earlier book, which when they put it into paperback, they called it Soul Judaism. But its original hardcover title is Dancing with God. And so thank you for that imagery. Yes, the second half of the book is a series of prayers, poems, meditations, spiritual skills, and chants, C-H-A-N-T-S, for the purpose of letting each one of us come to a deep, personal, intimate relationship with God. We are all very good at what I call the communal covenant. Every religious system, every faith system has a way for its community to be in touch with God, and that's a community, a communal covenant. What we're not so good at, and what this book is trying to help with, is for each individual to be in a deep, personal, intimate, loving relationship with God. And these prayers and poems and meditations and chants are ways to get us there. And so I do want to say that you can't put a chant in a book unless you put a CD in the back And the last time I put a CD in the back of the book in 20 Minute Kabbalah, unfortunately, was it's human nature. It was on the bookstore shelves, and the CDs got ripped off, and so the publisher didn't want to do that again. Nor did I want to force people to pay more money for a CD. So if you go to the website, godisanochi.com, GodisAnochi.com, you can listen to the more than 30 chants that are in the book. And as we used to say on the old South Side of Chicago where I grew up, you can listen to them free for nothing. Or if you want to own them, you can buy a download or you can buy a hard copy CD. And the chants are all there. The poems are all in the book, although I wrote even more after the book. You say it's a small book. The truth of publishing these days is they decide how much the book is going to cost retail. And then that's how they decide how many pages should be in the book. So I had much more material than they decided, than the publisher decided should be in the book. So also on the website is a booklet, which is actually a 78 to 80 page booklet, which is called The Care and Feeding of Your God Self: Chants, Teachings, Prayers, Poems, and Meditation for the Inner Spiritual Journey. An anthology based on the real name of God. So we put the chants all into order so that instead of being spread out throughout the book, you can use them as a personal spiritual practice. And we have some of the poems that are in the book, but mostly new material that that I wrote that I didn't have name or collected that I didn't have room for in the book. So the little poem, or little prayer, that you referred to, which is on page 104 of the book, goes like this. I lift my eyes to the light in my soul. I center my love in the heart of my heart. I bind my spirit to the presence within. Breath of all breath, life of all life, I am of you, the one of the one. You are in me, the one of the one. And one voice sings, I am that I am.
0: And right after that, you say, to remember the I am place where Anochi I and Anochi I source meet, you can chant, I am, I am, I am that I am.
1: So you can go to the website to listen to it, or it's on the CD. It goes like this. I am, I am, I am that I am. You know, that M sound is a very universal sound. It's the Om, it's Shalom, it's Home, it's Mom. These days it's also .com, but the M sound is the universal sound of oneness. So it's I am, I am, I am that I am, I am, I am, I am that I am.
0: Amen. And if you would also turn to page 106, I think that's the following page, and I think it's the beginning of the first paragraph, we seek to merge, and then if you could read that until, I guess it says after Ecclesiastes 12:7. I'd like to talk about this energy of breath and spirit breath.
1: We seek to merge ourselves with Anochi's self, our being with Anochi's being. We want to come into alignment, attunement, at-one-ment with Anochi. We want to be in the deeper spiritual intention, the highest spiritual connection, the highest and deepest human consciousness. We want to be wholly present in Anochi's design and flow, in Anochi's energy field, Anochi's light sphere, Anochi's wavelength. We want to be a conduit to Anochi and a channel of Anochi. How do we come into this intimacy with Anochi? How do we touch and embrace Anochi within? At the moment of creation, Ruach, the breath, the Spirit of God, hovered over the waters. At the moment of creation of Adam Kadmon, the very first human being, God blew into his nostrils the soul breath of life, and he became a living soul. That's quoting Genesis. The breath of God is the force of human beings. We exist, we live, because of our breath is the breath of Anochi. quoting again, Ecclesiastes, you send forth your breath, and we are created. You take away our breath, and we die and return to the dust. So, the question was, what makes this lump of chemicals that's worth a couple hundred dollars on the open market, what makes this lump of chemicals into a living, animated human being? And we learn from Genesis, where we just read, that it is the breath of God. It is the breath of God that makes me alive, and when God takes away my breath, I die and return to the dust. And so, if we are aware of our breathing, so have you ever been snorkeling?
0: Sure.
1: So what do you hear when you snorkel? You hear your own breath, yes?
0: Okay, yeah.
1: So when we hear our own breath, mindful breathing is not for the Buddhists alone. It's for all of us. So when we hear our own breath, what are we hearing? We're hearing the breath of God within us. And so when we are aware and we're consciously aware of the breath of God within us, we are constantly aware that we are children of God, that God is right here, right this moment. And so the chant that goes with this is the Hebrew word ruach and then the English word breathing. And you can hear the whoosh in the word. It goes like this. Ruach, ruach.

0: Breathing, breathing, breathing, breathing, breathing. When we don't concentrate on the song, when we don't concentrate on hearing our own voice, but we concentrate on the meaning of the word breath, we know that it is God within us.
1: Yeah, and you also get the energy of Ruach, that breath, spirit, energy,

0: So we're talking about God's love for us and our love for God. And so it goes like this. How do we best experience Anochi's love? See, feel, experience Anochi's love. This is a meditation. So see, feel, experience Anochi's above.
1: Actually, you're not at the page. I'm looking for 132.
0: Yeah.
1: And I just actually wanted to see if you could read what your wife wrote.
0: Yes, that's what I'm reading.
1: Oh, okay. I don't know why I'm off here. Go ahead. I'm sorry.
0: See, feel, experience Anochi above, pouring enormous, infinite, unending love down into you. Let your heart be open to receive all of it. And when you think your heart is as open as it can be, open it even more. And let Anochi's love pour in. And when you are so full of Anochi's love that you are overflowing with it, open your heart even further. And let all that love flow through you and out through your open heart to the whole world, every place and space, every inch of it. And leave your heart open. And Anochi's love pouring through. And so to celebrate Anochi's infinite love for you and your overflowing love for Anochi, you can chant the words Ahava Rabbah with greatest love and Ahavat Olam, eternal love. Ahava Rabbah, Ahava Rabbah, Ahava Rabbah, Ahava Rabbah, Ahavat Olam, Ahavat Olam, Ahavat Olam, Ahavat Olam, with greatest love, eternal love, greatest love, eternal love, greatest love.

0: Thank you so much for being willing to show the courage to share the vibrational aspect of Judaism, because what I'm finding more and more is that vibrational and sound healing is a very ancient way of getting back to a deeper sense of who we are, and also raising our consciousness in whatever language, happens to be embraced, in whatever perspective that you're working through.
1: Absolutely right. Now, if I may, for just a second,
0: please do
1: speak about why this idea of love is so very important. You know, and this is why I think that that this has been revealed in this our time. And that's why it's the revelation has waited until now.
0: Well, you know what? I was going to have you read page 153 from the top of the page down to one God, one world, one people. And I think that's sort of where you're going.
1: It is. But let me just do it this way for a
0: Please.
1: Little bit. Okay?
0: That's fine. That's fine.
1: And then where do you want me to read from? From the top of the page, 153?
0: Yeah, until one God, one world, one people.
1: Got it. Okay, so here's the thing. The theme song of the world these days seems to be, my God's better than your God, right?
0: Yeah.
1: And if you don't believe me, I'll become a fundamentalist and a terrorist and make you believe me.
0: Mm.
1: So what this revelation is saying to us right now is that there is one God, who is the God of us all, the parent of us all, who has one name. Now, it really doesn't matter what name we call God, because in a family, for example, one sibling might call the father Dad, and somebody else Papa, and somebody else Pops. It doesn't matter. It's the same person. This is the same God. And what God is saying to us is, I love you all. You're all my children.
0: Mm.
1: And I don't play favorites.
0: Mm.
1: And I'm telling you that I love you. God is love. I am love. I love you so much. And I hope you will love me in return. But what I'm telling you right now is love each other. Because we have come to the moment in time, with all your technological prowess, that we will either live together, learn to live together in unity and harmony, mm-hmm. or we have the power of destroying.

0: destroying each other and perishing from the earth.
1: Mm-hmm.
0: And so this says, God surely is God, yet the names and many of the characteristics we've attributed to God are only part of God, because we've not known the real name of God. We've not known the real, whole, complete, full essence of God. Now we know God's real identity. Now we can know the whole, complete God. While this discovery opens a whole new world of thought and practice for us, do we somehow feel that our own identities are mistaken or compromised? Are our long-held truths and long-established foundations of our whole lives no longer certain? Our initial uneasiness can be happily mitigated when we rejoice in the enormity of what we have learned. Now we know that God, who is Anochi, holds both genders, that Anochi is both the transcendent and the supernatural God, and at the same time the intimate God within. That Anochi is not solely a God of vengeful anger or revenge, that Anochi is one, the one God of us all. All souls are one. Each is a spark of the original soul, and this soul is inherent in all souls. As we strive toward a world of peace and love, knowing Anochi's real identity also affirms our own identity as children of the one loving God, and can reshape our collective destiny into living the vision and the promise, one God, one world, one people. And so that's why one of the last chants on the CD goes, one God, one world, one people, one God, one world, one people, one God, one world, one people, Eden on earth, one God, one world, one people, one God, one world, one people, one God, one world, one people, Eden on earth.
1: What a great way to close. Thank you so much, Rabbi Wayne Dossick, for being my guest today.
0: Thank you for inviting me, and thank you for being such an incredibly wonderful interviewer who read the book, who read the material, who cares about the book and the material, and who cares about this lesson that we are now teaching the world. Thank you, Jeff. I really appreciate it.
1: Well, my blessing to you as well for being my guest and for the work you do in the world. Amen.
0: Thank you.
1: And my guest today on Planetary Spirit has been Rabbi Wayne Dossick, Ph.D., who is the author of The Real Name of God, Embracing the Full Essence of the Divine. And for more information about ordering the book, about Dr. Dossick himself, and all the chants that he's also included and the other kinds of interesting things that you can explore on his website, go to www.godisanochi.com. That's GODISANOCHI.com. And coming up, my guest will be Desda Zuckerman, who is the author of an absolutely amazing book called Your Sacred Anatomy, which looks at energetic anatomy outside of the human body that colleges are now actually ordering to get a better handle on really who we are as human beings. So stay tuned for that. And if you're enjoying this program and would like to access past interviews, go to www.planetary-spirit.com. That's planetary-spirit.com for on-demand archives of past shows. And don't forget that you can go to Amazon.com now via planetary-spirit. So go to Planetary Spirit first on the left-hand side of the website. Type in what it is you're interested in ordering on Amazon. Click on Go. That'll take you right to the page that you want. And a percentage of your purchases will go to support the work of Planetary Spirit. And also, recent interviews are now available on the Planetary Spirit website. And while there, be sure to sign up for the email list to receive monthly updates for who my upcoming guests will be. And there's also a place to like us on the Planetary Spirit fan page. And so this is Jeff Ferranini of Planetary Spirit wishing you all a blessed day.

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1: You're out there on Tinder, swipe right, power swipe it. 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
2: I'm
1: right,
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1: right,
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2: All right, welcome to Outlaw Boston. Let's cue up that Texas anthem.
8: Yeah.
2: Ryan, would you like to lead us today in the pledge?
8: Absolutely. Let me get the little pledge up. Texas pledge. And here we go. Well, here we are today on this beautiful Tuesday, October 27th, and I would just like to say the Pledge of Allegiance to the Texas state flag. Honor the Texas flag. I pledge allegiance to thee, Texas, one state under God, one and indivisible. That's it. Not quite as punchy as the other one, but still pretty gosh darn good, I would say.
2: It gets the job done.
8: Oh, yeah.
9: I would like to submit a correction. It is not the 27th. It's the 28th, you dingus.
8: Gosh darn it, Steven. Thank you. I appreciate your correction.
9: No complaining.
2: You know?
9: No. Why would you make
8: it? I got very hostile there. I apologize for that.
2: That was confusing. I was going to say, that was at the very least rude, you rude Susan.
8: I guess you could say that was pretty rude.
2: You know, speaking of rude, how has it taken this long to get Ronnie Millsap into that Country Hall of Fame?
9: I love him. I love his music. I've never heard his music, but...
8: It's been a long road.
9: Just the fact that he has music, I love that. I love the fact that people still create these days, you know?
2: It's wonderful.
9: These creatives, they're getting thrown to the waysides. No one seems to care anymore about the creative types.
2: Too many number crunchers.
9: Too many data entry, lawyer, doctor types in this world. And, you know... Just the fact that there's some true artists makes me smile.
2: Yeah, true artists like Ronnie Millsap. Steve, why don't you tell me some of his hits? Why don't you tell me a little bit about that Ronnie?
8: Tell me
9: some great hits by Ronnie Millsap.
8: Tell me the deep cuts, Steve. I only listen to the deep cuts.
2: Yeah, I don't want to hear that pop, you know, hit song.
8: I want the experimental ones. The Ronnie Millsap drone years. That's what I want to hear.
2: You know, the basement tapes, the things he recorded at home.
9: Well, there's some classics out there. There's Red Solo Cup by Ronnie Millsap. There's Take This Paycheck and Shove It, also written by Ronnie Millsap. There's Walk the Line. A lot of people don't know this. That was written by Ronnie Millsap.
2: And performed, actually.
9: Written and performed. It's like a Shakespeare situation with Johnny Cash's war. Johnny Cash didn't write or perform any of it. When you saw Ronnie, I mean, you saw one. Sorry, excuse me. This is how similar they are. When you saw Johnny Cash perform in concert, that was Ronnie Millsap.
2: The whole time.
9: Real travesty.
2: Little known outlaw fact.
9: That's all. That's what we're all about here at Outlaw Boston.
2: Just about the the lesser known things.
8: The deep cuts.
9: Yes,
8: the deep tracks.
9: The deep cuts.
2: I think I want to put that on a poster.
9: Mm-hmm.
8: Yeah. For us. Yeah. Yeah.
2: Ryan, I'm going to get you on that. I want you to design a poster.
8: Okay.
9: Graphic design is what he...
2: It has to have that phrase, though.
9: Deep cuts.
4: Yeah.
2: I want you to go on to KidPix with a picture of a little bull skull, you know, like one would find with a tumbleweed. You know, I want you to throw a tumbleweed on there, too.
9: Get a tumbleweed in there.
2: And then get some moving little feet animations all over it, and then it just says, just the deep cuts.
9: I loved KidPix as a boy.
2: It was a good time.
9: Yeah.
2: Even though I was afraid of my computer teacher.
9: What happened with your computer teacher?
2: I just had it. She was a very rude and mean woman.
9: Could one say she was a brash Samantha?
2: Oh, she was a very brash Samantha.
8: A rude Susan.
2: Yeah, but I had like a legitimate fear of this woman, and my mother told her that.
9: Oh, yeah. Well, I hit women.
8: Yep.
9: So I see where you're coming from there. What did she do to intimidate you?
2: Not very much. I was a pretty frightenable little child, as I am a fairly frightenable young man now.
9: Frightenable. Not a word, Xavier.
2: It's called artistic flair, and I like to roll with the poetic punches.
9: That's true.
2: You know what I mean?
8: Cute. Cute.
2: Caillou.
9: Speaking of cute, you know who we have coming on the show this week?
2: Wait. Let's leave it till he gets here. I want it to
9: it's
2: be
9: a mystery,
2: big deal.
9: But you might know him from his hit WECB program, Miami Vice. Yeah. He's a cute guy. I think you'll know him.
8: His name rhymes with Slederico Fresinger.
2: You might mistake him for a federal agent.
8: Like Claire Danes in Homeland. I love Homeland, everyone. I just started watching it. It's real good.
9: How about that golden age of television?
2: We're in the heat of it right now, I tell you that.
9: In the heat, like a woman giving birth in heat.
2: Or a dog.
9: That's what they usually use
2: that needs
9: term
2: to
9: for.
2: Get neutered soon. Yeah. It's in heat.
9: Yep.
2: That's what I like to think of as, you know, the TV and media industry right now is just like this really, really horny
9: ferocious,
2: dog right
9: yeah,
2: now.
9: Ferociously horny dog.
2: Scary.
9: Yeah, and you just want to say to that dog, put those balls away.
2: You know what? Yeah. Don't
9: take
2: be so aggressive.
9: Out, take them out, put them in a fridge somewhere, and never speak of them again. And I want the dog to do this.
2: Yeah. Oh, yeah.
9: Yeah. Yeah. Speaking of Claire Danes, what a brilliant outlaw she is.
8: I think this might call for our weekly honorary outlaw segment, fellas. Oh. I think it's time.
2: It is just about time.
8: Yeah.
2: you going to play some outlaw music? A little sound bed of the good,
8: yeah,
2: the bad,
8: got,
2: and the ugly?
8: I got some outlaw music.
2: I like it.
8: Outlaw of the week.
2: I like it a lot. All right.
9: This is Johnny Cash?
2: This week's honorary outlaw?
8: This is the Highwaymen.
9: The Highwaymen?
8: Yeah, okay. The supergroup.
2: All right, this will be between Ryan, whose champion is Claire Danes.
8: Yep.
2: And Steve, who will you be fighting for?
9: I'm going to fight for Vince McMahon, wrestling kingpin.
2: What a quality choice. I would normally pick the one and only DMX. I think that bit's wearing real thin. That was
9: sorry, Earl. It doesn't make any sense anymore. But
2: sorry.
9: I don't think we'll ever get to you. It's unfortunate.
2: No, I think I'll just acknowledge that now. I will never let him be an honorary outlaw after what he did to those dogs.
9: After what he did to those dogs, and after what he did to my CD collection, because I'm buying too many DMX CDs, and it's really cluttering up my shelf.
2: Must be hurting your bank account. His CDs are hot commodities.
9: They're rarities these days. You don't find them that much.
2: You can
9: anymore.
2: Get digital downloads, but it's not the same.
9: You want that real DMX flair. The cover arts are always beautiful.
2: DMX was meant to be listened to on CDs.
9: And vinyl. No, you want the crackle of the vinyl on the DMX.
2: No, you want the skipping of the CD. You want
8: you know
2: to shake your
8: what my favorite
2: Walkman.
8: Kind of DMX track is?
9: What?
8: A deep cut.
2: Can you get a sound effect for that?
9: Amen, brother. Amen.
2: I want to hear a sound effect for deep cut.
8: A sound effect for
9: like a knife
8: DMX.
9: Slashing through his discography.
8: Hold up, I'm going through the archives right now.
9: Don't play an actual DMX song. It might be a little too.
8: I'm going through the archives. I'm checking.
2: Are you going through the sound effect archives?
9: Nope.
2: For a deep cut sound effect?
8: Here we go. Turn it up. I don't know where that was going or if it was appropriate for radio, but that was DMX making dog noises. So.
2: That's good enough. That really gets the job done. I think I know what we're getting into here.
9: Yep. Well, okay. Let's get going again with...
2: Wait. I didn't pick a champion.
9: Oh, God. What is your champion this week?
2: Because I was going to go with DMX, but like I said...
9: I think his ship has sailed.
2: Yeah. The way that he kind of neglected those dogs broke my heart in a way.
9: I'm a
2: big dog lover.
8: Outlaws love animals. That's one thing that's true.
9: Mostly horses, sometimes a rattlesnake.
8: Yeah.
9: Sometimes they'll catch the affection of a rattlesnake and really become enamored with a rattlesnake. I think I see one right now. Unfortunately, this one doesn't catch my eye. I'm going to shoot it.
2: Snake. Ah!
9: That's what they did.
2: You know what? That inspired me. The outlaw I will be fighting for today is the talking snake that convinced Adam and Eve to... eat the forbidden fruit.
8: Oh, you mean Satan?
9: Yeah.
2: No, but specifically as a talking snake. Not full out Satan. I think we can agree Satan is pretty outlaw, but
8: just in time for Halloween.
9: I have a problem with what Satan did in his later life, but early on, all he wanted was just to sell some apples.
2: He was a good guy.
9: He was just an apple salesman.
2: He was a good guy. He knew what he was doing. I mean, you can't fault him for trying, I guess.
9: Yeah. He just wanted to give some apples to
2: his friends. 90% about effort.
9: He never had anyone to talk to in that little garden before Adam and Eve, and he just wanted to share an apple with them.
2: That's true. It's really a heartbreaking tale what happened to him.
9: It's a tragedy.
2: Ugh.
9: The tragedy of Satan.
2: Hashtag Team Satan.
9: What's wrong? What's outlaw about Satan again?
2: Okay.
9: Snake?
2: Okay. So think of it this way.
9: Mm-hmm.
2: This guy wants it all for himself.
9: Yeah.
2: It's as classic as a train robbery, okay? He's not going around sharing that loot like some kind of arrogant Robin Hood. Look at me. I deserve attention. No. He doesn't even get to enjoy it. Because he probably got cast out. I don't know. I've never read the darn book.
9: The Bible? Yeah. Satan was cast out. That's what happened.
2: Because he was the snake?
9: Not because he was a snake.
2: No. Does the snake get to stay in Eden?
8: No, he is the snake, fool.
2: Yeah, but I'm a little confused as to what happens to the snake after that story.
9: Out of the lore, the snake he
8: the
9: just
8: snake lost its legs. That was the whole thing.
9: Wait. The snake did not have legs.
8: No. In the beginning, the snakes had legs, and as punishment for horrible crimes, our Lord and Savior took the snake's legs away.
9: Lord and Savior God.
8: Yeah.
2: I'm gonna throw a Hail Mary on this one, for Satan. So he didn't care about the punishment. He did based on his own code of morals and ethics. Mm-hmm. He did what he thought was right.
9: Yep.
8: That's
2: and
8: pretty outlaw.
2: If an outlaw does not stick to their guns, they stick to nothing. And they're like an uncooked noodle, and they will never stick to anything in their lives. Hail Satan.
8: Aw.
9: Hail Satan.
8: Just in time for Halloween.
9: All right, who do I have this week? Vince McMahon.
2: Oh, that's a baller choice.
9: That's a baller choice. He got out there, he riled up those wrestlers who are notoriously unruly men, got them to take out their anger in the ring. And really, he was just loud, he was brash, one can call him a brash Samantha.
2: I think we're getting a little inside baseball.
9: Well, that's a saying that everyone knows, brash Samantha.
2: That's true, I guess a lot of people do know what a brash Samantha is.
9: Yep. Anyways, he got those guys fighting. He got those tykes fighting in the ring. And he really knew what he was doing, and he really knew how to match him up. And that's why I love him, and that's why I think he's outlaw.
2: Okay.
9: Good day.
2: Ryan, what do you have to say about Claire Danes?
8: Well, let's have a little background noise as we go. Claire Danes is in my new favorite show, Homeland, which we are listening to the opening theme of currently. That's Claire Danes playing a trumpet in that as a little girl. And as we know, trumpets are very outlaw because often on the West, you got to play an instrument to keep yourself occupied on the dusty trail. And she's hunting bad guys like Sergeant Nicholas Brody. Maybe he's a terrorist. Nobody really knows. You know, no one can be sure. And That's it.
9: Well, honestly, I think this week, not to be too presumptuous.
2: Before we decide, mm-hmm. I'm going to go run and get our guest, and we'll let him choose.
9: Okay, yeah, that's a good point.
2: So, Steve.
9: I'm going to say what my opinion of the Honorary Outlaw is. But, because...
8: I'm going to go Satan on this one.
9: I also agree with Satan.
8: Yeah.
9: I love the guy. I think
8: he gets
9: a bad rap, you know? Mm-hmm. I think that wet noodle argument Xavier put forth...
8: If he was a rap, it would be soft and soggy. It would be gross. No one would want it.
9: It would be poorly packaged.
8: Poorly packaged. It would fall apart the second you pick it up.
9: The man who assembled the rap would try to make awkward conversation with you.
8: Try to crack jokes. I don't want to talk to that idiot.
9: To this hypothetical idiot.
8: This hypothetical idiot, yeah.
9: Who I have a real gripe with.
8: It never happened in real life. I never was upset with a man making me a rap talking to me before. Xavier, you look so confused.
4: What's that?
8: You look so confused.
2: I couldn't hear you. I didn't have my headphones on.
8: You look so confused. You look so confused.
2: Yeah, I think what you guys are talking about is great.
9: We're talking actually about how we both agree that Satan is our honorary outlaw.
8: If I had my druthers.
2: As proud as I am to hear that, I really think Fed should choose. That's the big reveal.
9: We haven't decided yet. We haven't had the full vote, but we both agree that we're going to vote for Satan.
2: Okay.
9: Satan 2016.
2: My vote personally was for Vince McMahon, but that's because he just played such a large part of my early adolescence.
9: And what's more outlaw than helping raise a young boy on...
8: What's more outlaw than the 90s guys? Anyone remember them? Because I do.
2: Hey, silly. Only 90s kids will remember.
8: Only 90s kids will remember our culture.
9: Our show only caters to 2000s kids.
2: Sorry, Rats. Everyone else.
9: Also outlaw.
2: Got to be a millennial.
9: Also outlaw.
2: Who loves outlaw?
8: I love Boston. Outlaw. Boston loves outlaw. Did you know that country music had never touched the Northeast until three young pioneers by the name of Xavier, Ryan, and Steve brought country music to the Northeast through a medium called Outlaw Boston? You heard it here first, folks.
2: Yeah, country music. Popular in the Northeast?
8: Yep.
9: It is.
2: There was a recent article published by who, Steve?
9: Any number of magazines. I think it was a country music publication.
2: Okay.
9: But we can never really be sure. These
8: coincidence,
9: are lost
8: I
9: to
8: think
9: the
8: not.
2: That's all the same.
9: They're carved into stone, and you can't find them until decades after. But we found one today.
8: I think it's a little fun how popularity of country music in the Northeast spiked when we started this little show.
9: Yeah, it's a little suspicious, but honestly...
8: I'm not saying we caused it, but I'm saying it's a pretty good chance we did. I think
9: artists like Taylor Swift.
8: Ugh.
9: Artists like Carrie Underwood.
8: Ugh.
9: Artists like Tim McGraw.
8: Ugh.
9: They're all popular
8: Death Grips.
9: Here. I love them all. Death Grips too.
8: I love their honky tonk ballads. It's great.
9: Death Grips classic song. Take this paycheck and shove it. Yep. Xavier, what are your thoughts on these new developments about country music being popular in the Northeast?
2: You know, I hate to say that we deserve all the credit for all of it, but I mean, we really wouldn't be giving credit where it's due if I didn't just say that. So I think all the mm-hmm. listeners at home know it,
9: mm-hmm.
2: And everyone else who hasn't heard us, they know in their hearts.
9: Yep.
2: They know what the truth is, and the truth is we brought country music back to the Northeast, and there's nothing that could be done to stop us.
9: We're really barreling through the Northeast, taking everybody prisoner, and we're forcing them to listen to country music.
8: On our railway, our country music railway.
9: The Outlaw Express.
8: The Outlaw Express. With engineers Ryan, Xavier, and Steve.
9: I shoveled coal into the
8: toot-toot
9: track every day for hours on end.
8: Just for the fans.
9: And I break my back. Yeah. I break my back and my back is in a horrible state. And you know what? I'm A-okay with that.
2: You know, it might help it's with worse. That awful back of yours.
9: What would help, Xavier?
2: A little rootin' tootin' music, that's what.
9: Oh, Philly. Let's hear some.
8: We're going to take it a little modern this time, guys, with Far From Any Road by the Handsome Family. Most famous.
9: More like
8: for,
9: Farts From Any Road. Ha
2: Nice. Let's roll that tune.

0: You got done, Delia's gone. One more round, Delia's gone. Delia's gone, one more round, Delia's gone.
1: Welcome back to Outlaw Boston. That was a couple little toonies.
2: Welcome back.
3: My back is feeling much better already.
4: I'll say.
1: In the booth with us here today, we have one Federico Schlesinger, a special guest of ours.
3: That was the surprise. That was the secret.
1: I think I ruined it a couple times by straight up saying his name. Anyway.
3: Well, we did say we were having someone whose name rhymed with Schlesinger, Felderico. No, what did we say? Yeah,
4: Schlesinger. Yeah, that's what you said. That's that thing you said when I wasn't around. I know exactly what you're talking about. How's everybody doing?
3: We're doing all right, bud.
1: Doing pretty good.
4: I'm very glad to be here. There's a janitor going around in the radio station. I just saw him.
3: Are you sure that's not Jules?
4: Creeping.
1: How's your show going? 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
4: Yeah, it's true. that's exactly what it is. It's a good time. I've been having a pretty good time. A lot of people tuning in. Today we had 8 people listening.
3: Wow.
4: Yeah, I'm going places.
3: Well, we have thousands that listen every week, and we're keeping the spirit of Outlaw Boston alive.
1: I don't know if you heard, but country music is having a comeback here in the Northeast because of our show.
3: So, yep.
4: Wow, really? I've never heard of that. This is a new thing I'm hearing.
3: Haven't you heard everyone screaming from the streets, "I love country music and Outlaw Boston" on WETIM's
5: whole Now that you mention it, you're kind of right. I did see that. Yeah. I was walking down on Boylston.
3: That's a street.
5: Boylston.
1: That's the street, even.
3: My favorite
5: walking
3: street.
5: On Boylston.
4: It sounds nice. And this guy just grabbed me by both shoulders, looked me dead in the eye, and said, "Country music is making a comeback."
3: And he was wearing a shirt.
5: It's
3: all
5: happening.
3: Our faces on it.
5: It's happening, Federico. And I was like, "How did you know my name?" And he's like, I'm your father. I know these things. I'm you from the future.
1: And you're also your own father. God, it's just like Terminator.
5: I need you to start listening to Josh Turner. Turner.
1: Not like Terminator.
4: That's the one country song. Not like old country song. I know all the stuff about the Ring of Fire, the little Johnny Cash, that kind of stuff.
1: Yeah.
4: But if I have to pick someone from
1: you're saying Johnny Cash, do you mean Ronnie Millsap?
3: Yeah, if you weren't aware of this, this is a hidden fact that we unearthed today. Ronnie Millsap performs and has written every Johnny Cash song, even the Johnny Cash song that he covered from Nine Inch Nails.
4: Really?
3: Ronnie Millsap.
4: Is it a conspiracy? What, is he a lizard person also?
3: We don't want to slander anyone, but
1: he just got into the Country Hall of Fame.
4: Wow.
1: So
4: Is he the guy, just the other guy who wrote all the Backstreet Boys songs?
1: Yeah, except only for Johnny Cash.
4: Johnny Cash.
3: Francis Bacon and Shakespeare.
4: Francis Bacon, isn't that religious dude?
1: Speaking of getting burnt to a crisp,
2: I think you mean Francis Ha, Steve.
3: Shut it.
1: Speaking of getting burnt to a crisp, let's hop on our dragons and take a leisurely flight out to Westeros.
3: Hopefully me and Ryan won't be burnt to a crisp.
2: Here we go.
1: Hopefully
2: everyone.
1: Not.
2: Hop on your dragon. This could.
3: Mine is Balerion.
1: I ride Drogon.
4: Do I have my own dragon?
1: We all have dragons.
3: No, Ryan.
4: Whoa, what was that? Was that a dragon?
2: Yeah.
3: We have to fly.
1: Easy, boy. Easy.
4: Someone's got bronchitis.
1: He's got an upset tummy. Don't say that. That's rude.
4: You need a Halls, man?
3: It's Pop. Pop is riding the dragon as well.
6: Why don't I get up here?
4: No, if
6: I want to go back to bed.
3: Pop, we're going to... Where are we going this week, Ryan?
2: We're going to Westeros.
3: Everyone. Oh, boy.
2: We're going to the very real world of Westeros. In order to commemorate the release of The World of Ice and Fire, an encyclopedic encyclopedia of everything... Game of Thrones. And here we are, hop on our dragons, and we're riding through the thing in the sky.
1: So Ryan, as we look down over the ocean, what do we see? Whoosh,
4: whoosh. Ooh, I can see my house from here. I'm from Westeros.
1: Oh, man, you never told me you were actually from Westeros.
4: Wait,
1: whereabouts?
4: You guys are talking about Westeros, Florida, right?
2: Yeah.
4: The city of Westeros, Florida.
2: That's what Game of Thrones is based on.
4: I knew it. I knew it. I was there one day, and I was like, this is totally like that book I read. It apparently is a show, too.
1: Who's your favorite POV character in those books?
4: Point of view character?
1: Yeah.
4: Is that the correct term?
1: Because you know how, like, every chapter is written from a different character's point of view?
4: Oh, yeah, that's
1: which
4: true.
1: Character that's...
2: that dragon's horrifying.
4: Yo, oh, relax! Goodness. Hey, I'm trying to talk to my buddy here. Jeez. Jeez.
1: I'm going to tone that dragon down. Jeez, I'm going to calm him.
4: My favorite character has to be... the chubby dude who works at the
2: wait,
4: wall.
2: Wait, turn that... Get the dragon back out here. We're going to make a quick stop and say hi to our good pal, Daenerys Targaryen.
7: Hey, everybody. What's up?
1: What? Hi, Daenerys.
8: Yo, what's up? It's Daenerys Targaryen.
2: What?
4: What is this music coming from? What's
2: it's
4: going
2: supposed
4: on?
2: To be the song.
1: What do you mean
4: fun?
1: It was supposed
3: that
1: to
3: was
1: be?
3: A strange
1: that
3: was, sound that erupted from that
1: Ryan,
3: dragon.
1: That was the song.
8: Ja, bumba, of all time, Daenerys Targaryen.
3: The song of ice and fire?
2: Yeah. Here it is.
4: The song of cannabis and indica, that's what it was.
1: Whoa.
2: There she is.
3: Spooked out.
1: Call the FCC.
3: The dragon is getting restless. The dragon, hopefully it won't be perturbed by that sheep.
1: Pop, you can't touch the dragon that way. Stop it.
9: Yeah, I'm gonna touch you.
6: I touch you, I'm dragging out one. Touch the dragon.
1: No, Pop, you're going to incite his rage and
6: I
1: his fire.
6: I
1: want to
6: go to bed. Shut up.
1: You're
6: who's,
1: gonna go
6: that,
1: for it?
6: Who's that beautiful platinum blah woman being carried by all those gosh darn Moroccan folks down there? Why are we in Morocco?
3: I don't know. But Dad, you're going to have to go to bed forever if you keep on perturbing that dragon.
1: Don't tempt him. That's a dream for him.
6: Even I've been on he this earth for 145 years. I you don't...
3: Yeah.
2: Oh, geez, guys. It looks like the dragon is taking a tailspin.
4: Oh,
2: tailspin. Oh, no.
4: Tailspin.
2: Here we go.
1: No.
4: Oh, no.
2: No.
1: Oh, no. Not Ryan and Steve.
3: The dragons are crashing into each other. It's a horrible mess. I'm dead. Bye.
2: I'm also dead.
4: See you
1: oh,
4: later.
1: No. I'm heartbroken.
4: I liked them while they were around.
1: Well, this only means one thing.
4: What? What?
1: Well.
4: What?
1: Just what take off that virtual reality goggle set, dude.
4: Mean, oh, the ones I've been wearing? Oh, I just realized one.
10: Initiating off mode.
4: They're off now.
1: Oh, they are really dead. Ryan and Steve. And Ryan's dead in the booth. Okay. Well, that was weird.
4: It was nice knowing them while they lasted as people and they're alive.
1: Yeah, they were all right. They
4: how
1: were
4: many
1: all
4: people
1: right.
4: Can you like tell how many people are listening?
1: No, I don't have that pulled up.
4: Really?
1: No, I don't usually get that pulled up.
4: Hmm.
1: I don't have as much of an ego problem as you do.
4: I have a huge ego problem.
1: Fed, if there's anyone with a large ego in this world, it is you.
4: It's me, this guy. You know, they just found out that Miami is actually the number two snobbiest city in America.
1: Really? What was number one?
4: Kansas City.
1: Kansas?
4: Yeah, those Kansas Cityans.
1: That is like... not what I would expect at all.
4: I met a dude from Kansas City, and he was like, hey, watch where you're going, you lower being. I'm from Kansas City. And then he spat on me. It's like an Indian caste system over there.
1: Oh, they're all high and mighty because they have their team in the World Series for the first time in 20-some-odd years.
4: That must be it.
1: Getting a little ahead of themselves, don't you think?
4: Yeah. Like, seriously, that team in that World Series... the Kansas Cityan Boulder Dashes.
1: Of course.
4: That's the team from Kansas City.
1: Of course.
4: That I know.
1: Not that your team's ever won a World Series, though. The Miami Marlins.
4: Well, the Florida Marlins have in 2003.
1: but they haven't won as...
4: Not as the Miami Marlins.
1: Wouldn't you agree that that was kind of a reinvention for them? They're a bit of a new team now?
4: Yeah, I think they were trying to get viral, trying to make an internet meme, and it wasn't really working out.
1: All right. That's fair enough. You know, why don't we play a little Willie Nelson to ease the loss of Ryan and Steve?
9: I guess I will, yeah.
1: Because they are gone.
9: Well, all right then.
1: Just like in this classic Willie tune.
9: Let's play some Willie Nelson.
1: She is gone.
9: I'm Willie Nelson.
1: Or not. Small technical difficulty in the booth. did not expect that to happen. Fed, why don't you tell me a little more about those Miami Marlins?
4: Fun fact, entirely made of lizard people. Fun fact, they like long walks on the beach is Miami beaches. Fun fact, they like cats, they like dogs, they don't like hamsters, they have history with hamsters, and they like to play ball. They actually were each originally from a different planet. Hernandez was from... Never mind.
1: Let's just get those sweet tunes.
2: Let's just get

0: Welcome back. That was Josh Turner's Go With Me.
1: Yes, it was.
0: An atrocious crime against outlaw Boston.
1: That's your opinion.
0: And outlaw music as a whole. So because of my grievous error in not screening the music that one guest, Federico Schlesinger, might request.
1: Whoever that would be.
0: This is the new formal apology on behalf of that I have drafted now. I would just like you all to know that it was on Fed's request. And under normal circumstances, I would never allow such filth.
1: I guess not.
0: To violate your ears. No, no.
2: Hey,
0: Fed?
2: At least you
1: Who was that? Who's there?
0: That's our producer, Jules.
1: Come out, ye spirit.
2: At least it wasn't the video, which was a little less outlaw than you might think.
3: Then yeah.
0: I already think it's got zero outlaw credibility, so I'm glad that it's gone. I'm glad that it's over.
2: I'm glad that you didn't have to watch it.
0: I'm glad that radio is an audio medium. It's not based off of any visuals. Like, I'm assuming we're terrible in that music video. Thanks a lot, Fed.
1: No problem. I'm glad I could contribute in my own special way.
0: And in outlaw fashion, instead of an apology, I'm just going to trash you.
1: Do it.
0: No, I can't do that. That'd be too mean.
1: Oh, okay.
0: I may be an outlaw, but I'm not a purple meanie.
1: Oh, I get that reference.
0: It's like Big Blue Meanie, but knockoff.
1: Almost. What?
3: No. I thought you were talking about Grimace from McDonald's.
0: So.
2: McDonald's is the most outlaw fast food outlet, isn't it?
1: Fun fact, McDonald's is a lizard person.
0: What?
3: He's a lizard person.
0: Ronald McDonald?
1: Yep, I saw it with my own two eyes. I was like, hey, Mr. McDonald, are you a lizard person? And he said, yes. I mean, no. I mean, get out of here. Interview over. And he punched me in the face.
0: Where were you?
1: I was in his bedroom.
0: Yeah, that was probably your first wrong step. Yeah.
1: I got to do what I got to do in this world of journalism.
2: Well, second of all, you probably had one of those videos where it was changing midway through the frames, and it sort of did that little thing where they look like a lizard for a second.
0: Yeah, yeah. Yeah. Just like, yeah. What's that Roddy Piper film? They Live?
1: By...
0: The one where he puts on the Ray-Bans and he can see that everyone's a lizard.
1: I don't know if they're Ray-Bans, but they're not lizards either. They're like ghouls. Alien ghouls.
0: Anyhow.
1: And he's like, this is my boomstick. I'm here to kick butt. I'm gonna censor myself. I'm here to kick batoot and chew bubble gum.
0: But
1: I'm all out of gum.
0: That explains why he told us what he was here to do.
1: That means he's prioritizing the kick butt.
0: Because he has some,
1: He could have been chewing gum as well as like a distraction, but it's no longer a distraction because he has no chewing gum to distract him from the kick button.
0: Speaking of Roddy Piper.
1: What else about him?
0: On your show.
1: Yes.
0: You like to take your listeners back to the 80s?
1: I take them back in time to a time of fun, sun, heavy cocaine use, and a murderous-filled drug war right in the sunny, sunny city of Miami, Florida.
0: That sounds beautiful. You know what? In keeping with that tradition of yours, that bond you hold with radio, I would like to take our listeners back to the 1880s.
1: Uh-oh.
2: Oh, hail Andrew Jackson.
0: Okay. Let's get on this train.
1: Just sang it.
0: Let's wait for that conductor to call us on.
1: Choo-choo. All aboard.
0: Oh, we're getting on.
1: Onto the train, the SS Cocaine.
0: Taking us right back into the 1880s. I want you to look out those windows, folks. What do you see? You see the great unsettled plains of America with buffalo.
1: I see the Dust Bowl.
0: All right, we're not that far back yet. We're getting there. You can see a couple buffalo, though. Not as many as the 1880s, but at least in the
1: 1930s. We're getting there. There's more than there are now. Look at them roaming. Look at the sound of that buffalo. Majestic.
0: I love the sound that buffalo make.
1: Are we on the Back to the Future?
0: Yes.
1: Thing? It's just like that.
0: We're hitting the tracks now, and we're back. That's Back to the Future 3, and by far the worst one.
1: Marty!
2: Man.
1: We gotta go to the country town.
2: You're so good.
0: It sounds like we're slowing down. It sounds like we're slowing down. What we're gonna have to do is get out. Now, in order to survive, Fed, you stay here by the train. I'm going to go into town and do some research.
1: Yes, I'm going to work on my country speak, partner.
0: Yeah, you should definitely work.
3: Get along, right, little doggy.
0: All right, I'm going to go see what I can find out at the saloon. Let me just get to walking.
4: Then, Xavier soon walks into the saloon. It's a rowdy group. Music blaring, drinks sipping. The bartender at ease at his stool. Xavier decides to walk over to the saloon.
5: 1, 2, 3.
0: Barkeep.
5: Ah, hello, sir. Can I help you? What are you having?
0: Can I get a Shirley Temple?
5: A Shirley Temple? What are you? A pansy? Never heard of those before.
0: I meant a, whatever he's having.
5: Here, son, have some good old whiskey. Aged 0 years.
0: It's kind of sludgy.
5: Hey, I don't go to your line of work and tell you to stop, kissing batoots. You hear me, you hooser?
0: I'm not telling I'm not telling you.
5: I'm trying to clean this cup right here.
0: Yeah, no, you've been cleaning that cup for a solid 5 minutes.
5: I'm making it perfectly clean.
6: Hold your dumb horses.
0: Well, now who are you?
5: What's going on here?
6: Uh-oh,
5: it's old Wild West Bill. He is here for his rent.
6: Yes, I am. And I demand all of your shekels.
5: Golly, he's after my shekels. What is a Jew to do?
0: God, that's how you know you're in the Old West, huh?
5: I'm the only Jew in several million miles.
6: Man.
0: Wow, sir, I didn't know.
5: I try to keep it to myself, because everyone wants to kill me. They really do.
0: Yeah?
5: It's a hard time out here.
0: Well,
5: I make it be.
0: I've got some bad news for you.
5: What is it?
0: I'm here to accomplish the same. Let me be clear, sir. I'm not insulting you religiously.
5: All right.
0: I'm just a gunslinger, and I go around and I sling guns.
5: Golly.

0: game, which they really did a great job of doing. So it exposed a weakness. Last year, they had no Sean Moreno, as you pointed out, Jeremy. Last year, they had that game in hand. They had a little bit more offensively to work with.
1: And I think, like Ronnie Hillman more.
0: You do? Than no Sean Moreno? No, Sean Moreno had a good year last year.
1: Where's Sean Moreno now?
0: Dolphins.
2: He's on the Dolphins.
3: He's a Dolphin, but
1: what
3: he's injured.
1: What is he doing?
3: He's injured. Lamar Miller.
1: I know he's injured.
4: Monte Ball is the backup running back right now in Denver.
3: Well, I mean, he lost the job because of injury. I mean,
0: yeah. But it was definitely a more important win for New England this year than last year, I would say,
4: I agree.
3: Okay, so anyways.
0: All right, Andre,
4: read us that vaunted pass.
3: At Indianapolis, at home against Detroit, at Green Bay, at San Diego, at home against Miami, at New York, at home against Buffalo.
1: New York Giants or Jets?
3: Jets, right? So those last...
1: Which is always a tough game, whether it's...
3: I mean, at the Jets, it's not going to be... I mean, you'd expect the Patriots to win. Yeah, you'd expect the Patriots to win, but it's not going to be a cakewalk. But those next four games are really key. I mean, even at San Diego, while we saw San Diego throw up a stinker, it was at Miami. At San Diego is going to be a tough game. At Green Bay,
1: Rivers loves playing
3: at Green Bay against Aaron Rodgers, who statistically you could argue is the greatest quarterback of all time. We can have that debate another day.
1: I love Aaron Rodgers.
3: At home,
1: love him.
3: At home against Detroit, at home helps you, but Detroit is still going to be a good team, especially with Calvin Johnson back. Expected back within the next week or two,
1: but so
3: and then
1: shaky.
3: At Indianapolis, I mean,
0: those are good teams. But you just faced off against the Broncos. I mean, you can take anybody at this point.
1: Eventually, you're going to get worn down, don't you think?
4: Well, here's the thing, though. Here's what it all means. Here's what last night's game means. Will the Patriots win home field advantage? Who knows? But 2 weeks ago, or especially after the Kansas City game. Absolutely nobody was giving the Patriots
1: like
4: a sliver of a shot.
1: Yeah, who was it? Dilfer said New England's not a good team because he wanted to be that guy who was the first one to call. I was the guy who called that from week three.
4: Dilfer's dimes falls flat.
1: He won a Super Bowl.
0: Dilfer's dimes.
4: But Andre, and what I would say is, and especially after Denver, who is that? Who did they... After they hung tough against Seattle and then they went on to win a few more games.
3: They destroyed Arizona.
4: Very good point. They destroyed Arizona. I'm just saying it's a different landscape. A few weeks ago, we were all ready to whatever. The rest of the games are on paper. Denver's winning home field. They still probably have the easiest road because Denver has actually played their most difficult games already. They've played the 49ers. They've played the Seahawks. New England has a more difficult road there, but it's not out of the realm of possibilities for New England to win home field. And the way New England played against Denver, it's not against the realm of possibilities for New England to have a shot of winning in Denver in the playoffs this year.
1: Oh, well, I think anytime you have Tom Brady as your quarterback, you can win anywhere on any night
4: But they're better than they were. They're better than they were last year, the way they're playing right now.
1: Denver and, or the Pats?
3: The Pats are better than they were.
1: Right, well, I mean, we'll see if Gronkowski can remain healthy throughout the season.
4: But they just lost by
1: 30
4: points, Andre.
3: Yes, they had a rough game.
1: Let's get on
3: Peyton
1: to something
3: Manning
1: else.
3: Didn't play
1: I want to talk about something else. I want to talk about Charlie's team. I want to talk about the Dallas Cowboys and the Philadelphia Eagles because both of them have quarterback injuries right now. All those Foles is not, he does not need surgery, correct?
3: Yeah, correct.
1: What I heard today.
0: Yeah, but a collarbone injury.
4: It's a clavicle.
3: Yeah, they have
0: the same bone.
4: Which I believe is an old-timey piano.
1: And here's the thing, though. I think that Dallas is the team that's in trouble here. I think that Tony Romo's back injury is going to be a lot. It's going to hurt them a lot more because Dallas was a team that was so hot and was riding all this momentum just to get stopped. And now people are saying, "Classic Cowboys, time to fail." And that is, and just because we've never seen them really disprove that, I think it's going to happen again because there's so much talent right now in the NFC. And here's what you got. You have Philly. You have Dallas, you have Detroit, you have Green Bay, New Orleans, Arizona, and Seattle. That's seven teams. Only six make the playoffs. And then you have San Francisco and Carolina,
3: then
1: but we
3: have
1: a phone
3: call.
1: Caller.
4: Can I just say really quickly?
3: You can't say anything really quickly.
4: It's a clavichord is an old-timey piano.
1: Okay, very important. One, two, punch.
5: It's me. Sorry, I'm calling kind of on the tail end here, but...
4: Oh, it's Malcolm.
1: It's Malcolm. Hey, what's up, Malcolm? What do you want to talk about?
4: Friend of the program. We're talking about Nick Foles' clavicle and the NFC playoff landscape, Malcolm.
5: Gotcha. Well, I think Mark Sanchez proved that he is one of the better quarterbacks of our generation yesterday. I think there's no doubt about that.
1: He certainly did. Mark Sanchez is an all-star no matter what green jersey he's putting on his back.
5: Exactly. He just

0: win football game.
1: Shouldn't he go by? You've seen those Dish commercials with the Boz and Matt Leinart. Don't you think Mark Sanchez should go back to college with them?
2: And Carson Palmer.
1: Yeah.
0: Oh, he definitely. Wait, who are the other guys in that commercial?
1: The only one I know is Brian.
2: There's
1: Bosworth.
2: Heath Shuler is the other guy. Tennessee.
1: Oh, that's right. Okay.
3: That commercial is really funny.
4: You can go back
3: Someone
4: to college.
3: College? Yeah.
2: Well,
3: yeah.
2: Gotta, well, Malcolm,
0: you got to hand it. You got to hand it to Leinart and those other guys, just willing to
4: laugh at themselves,
0: make fun of themselves like that.
1: Well, they're out of the league. They need to make money somehow. Let's not give them too much credit. They're selling out for cash.
2: Malcolm, I want to ask you something straight up right now. So just say there's three teams fighting for one spot in the NFC playoff picture.
0: Yep.
2: You have Philadelphia. Well, right now, you have Philadelphia, we have Dallas, and San Francisco. You pick two out of those three teams that make the playoffs as of today. Who are they?
0: I would say, well, how long is Foles supposed to be out for? I didn't catch that.
1: Well, he's got a fractured clavicle that they're not going to operate on, so he's day-to-day.
3: But you don't operate on a broken collarbone, but a broken collarbone takes a month and a half.
4: I saw four to six weeks.
3: It takes a month and a half to heal.
2: Okay, so he's out four weeks.
1: Chip Kelly,
2: Malcolm.
1: Yesterday, Chip Kelly said, quote, Mark Sanchez is a hell of a quarterback.
0: I saw that.
1: In other news, Chip Kelly has been spending too much time in Eugene, Oregon.
2: What do you think, Malcolm? If he were to miss 4 weeks, what two teams make it in?
0: I would say the odd team out is going to be the Niners.
2: Just because of... Just their poor start? Do you not think that they will be good for the rest of the year?
1: Are you talking about their general poor performance on the field, Malcolm? Are you talking about their general poor play calling? Are you talking about their underachieving defense and their multitude of injuries? Or are you referring to the rift between Jim Harbaugh and management? What is the issue with San Francisco right now?
4: Jeremy's venting.
0: Is all of the above an answer?
4: Jeremy's just venting.
1: No, you are correct, though, Malcolm. I think going into yesterday's game, San Francisco had the chance to make a statement to get an easy win at home. There are not a lot of easy wins in the NFL. And St. Louis is certainly not a bad team.
2: Yeah, they just tell you that no win in the NFC West is an easy win.
1: They have beaten – St. Louis has beaten Seattle. But in a game where the 49ers didn't play exceptionally well, they absolutely had to have that game when it came down to the goal line yesterday. And you can say what you will about the refs. The fact is they found a way to lose that football game. And that's what you can't do in the NFL.
0: I didn't actually watch that game live. Just caught like kind of the highlights where they showed the final play. Mm-hmm. But I guess it was probably remindful of Super Bowl. I mean, they had first and goal from the 6 or 7 yard line.
1: Yeah, that's a great parallel.
0: And punch it in.
1: That's a great parallel, and they did have the same offensive coordinator, Greg Roman, at the time. And for some reason, at the end of every football season, Greg Roman keeps getting NFL head coaching interviews. Whereas no one interviews Vic Fangio, who's a tremendous defensive coordinator for San Francisco. I don't know why everybody keeps thinking that Roman is the genius behind the 49ers' success. He's certainly not. Malcolm, Teddy Bridgewater played pretty well yesterday.
0: Who'd you say?
1: Teddy.
0: The Vikings?
1: Teddy Roosevelt played a hell of a game yesterday.
3: Eddie.
0: Yeah, Bridgewater, he was solid. I mean, I'm not totally sold on him. I don't know if he can ever, like... if he's got that true star potential. But, I mean, he looks like he's at least better than Christian Ponder, so...
4: I think you and I are better than Christian Ponder.
2: I think Sam Ponder is better than Christian Ponder.
0: Very true.
4: But thank you so much, Malcolm, for calling. We're running very short on time.
0: Yeah, yeah.
2: Always appreciate it.
0: I'll let you guys have the last minute to yourselves, but thanks for having me on. I'll catch you guys later.
4: Thank you so much, Malcolm.
0: All right, peace out.
4: Peace.
2: So, yeah, I just, you know, we have about a minute left. I just want to say that Kaepernick is not the answer for the millionth time. When is San Francisco going to get it? You have Crabtree, you have Lloyd, you have Davis Bolden, Stevie Johnson, Frank Gore, Carlos Hyde. I understand that not all those players are going to be there every week, but, I mean, you have all these guys, and yet you still
4: Hey, Kaepernick could be the greatest quarterback
2: of
4: all time.
1: Hold on. Well, just very quickly.
3: Colin Kaepernick
1: very quickly,
3: could
1: though, very
3: be
1: quickly.
3: The greatest quarterback
1: very quickly,
3: of all
1: though,
3: time.
1: Colin Kaepernick is good enough quarterback to win a Super Bowl. We've seen that when he got within five yards of winning one in Baltimore. Away. So your point that Colin Kaepernick's not the answer doesn't hold water for me.
4: should have been a penalty. I'm still saying that should have been a pass interference penalty.
3: Doesn't hold water.
1: Damn it, don't blame it on Kaepernick.
2: I don't think San Francisco gets back there with Kaepernick as quarterback.
1: I mean, there are a multitude of factors. I don't think that if San Francisco never gets back to the playoffs again, it's Colin Kaepernick's fault.
3: It's the new stadium.
2: Well, we'll have to wait to find out a long time, actually. But we're all done here on this Monday's installment of the 1-2 Punch. Thank you, everybody, for listening, including my buddy from New Zealand. Thank you, Malcolm, for
4: wonderful
2: the call.
4: To have.
2: We will be back next Monday at 10 p.m.
4: Those calls.
3: Here's great in a New Zealand accent.
4: Great.
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6: There's a word for it. And how can we talk the English language without the great American sport of baseball? The seventh inning stretch entered the language because of William Howard Taft, the 27th president of the United States. He was the first president to throw out the first ball at the beginning of the 1910 baseball season in Pittsburgh. Since it was difficult for him to sit for any length of time, he had to stand and stretch in the middle of the seventh inning. The crowd watching the president stand thought he was ready to leave the stadium, so the crowd stood to show respect. The president, unaware of the crowd standing, sat down again, and so was born the seventh inning stretch. There's a Word for It is brought to you by the American Library Association. Whatever you need to know, your library is the place to go.
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1: Are you kidding me? 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
0: 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Lucas Frankel, Mike Lucas here with you tonight. Mike, how you doing?
1: I am doing great tonight, Frankel. You know, I always say we have a jam-packed show, but between Game 7, the start of the Nets season, and the NBA as a whole, your New York Jets and the college football polls, we have an absolutely loaded show tonight.
0: Yeah, Game 7 of the World Series kicking off in any minute now. First pitch coming up. Game 7 of the World Series. That's all that needs to be said. It's as good as it gets. Mike, what are your thoughts going into this Giants-Royals Game 7? Tim Hudson going up against
1: Jeremy Guthrie,
0: the former Orioles pitcher for the Royals.
1: I mean, it's amazing that it's 2014 and Tim Hudson is starting Game 7 of the World Series. I mean, Tim Hudson was around since I've been in, like, kindergarten. Jeremy Guthrie, a virtual nobody, a former Baltimore Oriole. And these two, determining this World Series between these two small market teams. I mean, it's
0: small market? San Francisco is a top 10 market in the country. Small market?
1: But, I mean, they're not like...
0: Small market?
1: Small market, media-wise, but we're not talking about the
0: media-wise, they're 3,000 miles away. Of course you don't hear about that.
1: Exactly. We're not talking about the powerhouses here. We're not talking about Los Angeles, the New Yorks, the Chicago. San Francisco's
0: Giants
1: a big city.
0: Giants are a powerhouse.
1: Yeah, they are, but I mean, it's like these are not perennial teams that...
0: The Giants are a perennial team.
1: That has a national fan base? I don't think so. Not like the Yankees, the Cardinals, the Sox, and some other of these massive teams.
0: Okay, that's debatable.
1: So, either way, I would say lower level, not talent, but as far as national recognition goes, that Jeremy Guthrie and Tim Hudson are starting, but Game 7, it doesn't get any better than that. The whole season in one game.
0: Yeah.
1: Comes down to one game.
0: I'm definitely looking forward to it, and my gut tells me that this is the Royals game. They came in last night when I didn't think they would, and they just completely obliterated the Giants, and the Royals, they're so hot right now. I love Guthrie over Hudson in this spot, and I love the Royals bullpen, which is absolutely outstanding. Wade Davis, Greg Holland. I mean, they got so many arms out of that pen to just shut the Giants down, because when those guys get going, they're untouchable. They're absolutely untouchable. And I don't think – I would be very surprised to see the Giants win tonight. There hasn't been a Game 7 road winner of the World Series since the Pittsburgh Pirates in, like, 67. It's been a really, really long time.
1: Yeah, until tonight when it happens, as Tim Hudson's going to lay on a pretty darn good performance. I have no confidence in Jeremy Guthrie in this type of situation. Let's go back to Game 3 when both of these two pitchers started. Guthrie got the win. Hudson got the loss. Both went 5 innings. Hudson went 5.2.
0: And that's the difference. The Royals bullpen, in my opinion, is better than the Giants bullpen.
1: There's no debating that. But let's look at the starters here. Guthrie, he pitched well in Game 3. Do you have confidence to give it twice in the same series against the same bats that he'll now see for the second time? We know how much the advantage and momentum swings to the offense the second time around to a pitcher. Hudson, he's been around forever. I don't think that'll affect him as much. I don't love either of these guys. The X factor is if Guthrie doesn't pitch well early on, even though I love the back end of the Royals bullpen, do they have the middle reliever that can come in and kind of shut them down?
0: Well,
1: the
0: Giants, it's all hands on deck.
1: The Giants do, and Madison Bumgarner, who could, you know, potentially come in here in the third, fourth, fifth inning, give the Giants two or three shutdown innings like he's done all postseason his entire career. I like the Giants here. Close, 5-3. Pablo Sandoval with a big hit. Buster Posey, as you said, the next face of baseball, with a big hit, and I think Hudson pitches pretty well. I think Bumgarner gets in the game.
0: By the way, speaking of Posey, he had an opportunity last night to help get the Giants back in the game, down 7-0, bases loaded, one out, and he was the second or third inning, and the first pitch after Ventura walked three straight hitters, grounds to a double play to end the inning. First pitch, after three straight walks, you swing at the first pitch and ground to a double play. That is a cardinal sin in Major League Baseball. Never do that. When a pitcher doesn't have the strike zone, make him throw a strike. But let me just say one thing. The momentum is on the side of the Royals. I like that. Another reason why I'm taking the Royals tonight is because the Giants gambled and lost. They're only pitching Madison Bumgarner. starting Madison Bumgarner 2 games in this World Series. They pitched him in Game 1. They had an opportunity to pitch him in Game 4 on 3 days rest. Something he's never done in his career, and I would have taken the chance because I take Madison Bumgarner over Tim Hudson and the Giants. They took a risk. There was a Game 7. It didn't work out. Peavy gave him nothing last night. Tim Hudson, he's over the hill. He's not even close to what he used to be.
1: You're criticizing them for a Game 4 in which they won 11-2-4. And they won Game 5, which Bumgarner started 5-0.
0: Yeah,
1: now,
0: but
1: I get the fact that Bumgarner may have been able to pitch in Game 7.
0: But now you have your Game 3 starter, a game
1: but
0: that you lost.
1: Listen, you're asking a guy who's never pitched on 3 days rest to potentially do it twice in a 2-week span. I mean, a 1-week span, excuse me.
0: See what he's made out of.
1: That's called either potentially ruining his arm. B, you have no idea what you're going to get out of him. And when you do give him full rest, like they did when what he did in pitches, Game 5 was spectacular.
0: I mean, we'll see at the end of the night.
1: A complete game shutout, the first complete game shutout since Josh Beckett in the World Series. So, I don't know how you could argue. They won Game 4 anyway.
0: If they lose tonight, it'll be questioned.
1: It's being questioned right now. They haven't even thrown the first pitch of Game 7. Franco, I mean, it's a risk, obviously, pushing him back. But they won the game, won Game 5.
0: The difference between Madison Bumgarner and Jake Peavy and Tim Hudson is astronomical.
1: There's no debate.
0: It's not even close.
1: There's no debate. But they still won Game 4 without Bumgarner, and they won Game 5 with Bumgarner. You couldn't have scripted a better 2 games for them.
0: Yeah, but when it matters the most, you want your big horse in
1: but
0: the mound.
1: But we also don't know what Bumgarner's made of on 3 days rest, potentially twice in the same series.
0: It's a good debate. There's no right or wrong answer. I would have just made the move to go with a guy that has shown he can dominate in big games.
1: But like you said, you've never seen him on 3 days rest.
0: It's a risk. But let's move on.
1: Is it a risk you're willing to take in this type of situation?
0: Yes. Do or die. You gotta go.
1: It's not do or die in Game 4, though. It's not do or die in Game 4.
0: Yeah, but for potential Game 7, it is.
1: Especially when you're up 2-1 already. It's not do or die in Game 5 when you have a 2-2 lead. I mean, that's a 2-2 tie. That's a potentially bigger game than Game 4 was, regardless of the situation.
0: It's a risk. I agree. But let's move on. The Chicago Cubs have reportedly come to agreement with Joe Maddon just a few hours before Game 7 is supposed to get underway. And what I think this is the Chicago Cubs sending a message to Major League Baseball. We just got the biggest free agent manager on the market, and we are here. We are making some noise. The Chicago Cubs are back.
1: They're back?
0: They're back.
1: Yeah, hey, first off,
0: it's been over 100 years, but they're back. 106 years to be exact.
1: Joe Maddon is a terrific manager. No, there's no doubt about that.
0: And with the prospects they got coming up, Addison Russell, Javier Baez, Starlin Castro, the pitchers in the rotation.
1: They're talented.
0: They are so talented.
1: They're
0: like
1: talented.
0: It's not even funny. They are so
1: But let's not jump the gun here and pronounce them the NL Central winners now, Frankel.
0: Give them three years to go.
1: And Joe Maddon's spectacular, but a manager only can do so much in baseball.
0: And by the way, the Cubs haven't even fired Rick Renteria yet. There hasn't been anything about the Cubs firing Rick Renteria. So as of this moment, he's still a manager of the Cubs. How do you hire someone when you haven't fired somebody?
1: Tough situation
0: for him. It's like the Milwaukee Bucks and Jason Kidd.
1: Tough situation for Renteria here. But Maddon, you know, a manager only does so much for a baseball team, Frankel. You look at some of these teams
0: Yeah, but they set a tone.
1: Brad Ausmus, first-year coach, takes his team to the postseason. Mike Matheny takes the Cardinals to the World Series in his first year at the helm. You know, managers, give or take 5 wins on the season, talent wins. And with the Cubs, they do have talent moving through the ranks. He just named a bunch of guys. You know, Anthony Rizzo's a stud. Starlin Castro, Javier Baez, going to be hitting some monstrous home runs in Wrigley Field. Joe Maddon's a big upgrade at the manager position, but let's not start anointing them kings already. I know you said 3 years. It's the Cubs, though, man. They haven't won in over 100 years. That's a century.
0: 106 years.
1: That's 5 of us.
0: But if I'm a Cubs fan, I'm excited
1: right now.
0: 5
1: of us.
0: You're overshadowing the World Series. You're putting your name on the map.
1: I also hate that. You could announce this at any time. Any time.
0: A-Rod did the same thing in 07. Actually, that's when I started really liking A-Rod, when he overshadowed the Red Sox winning the 07 World Series by announcing that he was opting out of his contract. Because that was the story. The story was A-Rod. It was in the middle of the game, too, when he did this. And it was gold.
1: Well, that's a little different situation because it's the rivalry and it's A-Rod. This, announcing you are in talks with the manager, just wait. San Diego Sports reported last week that the Minnesota Twins will hire Paul Molitor as their new manager, but they would wait till after the World Series to not upstage that event. That's the classy move. Don't, Chicago, you're better than that. Don't do it at this situation. It's the World Series. It's Game 7. The Royals haven't had the spotlight on them since 1985. The Giants, well, it's been about 2 years for them. But nevertheless, it's Game 7 of the World Series. Let the game shine through. None of this manager nonsense in Chicago with a team that's been irrelevant
0: from a Cubs fan,
1: for
0: 106
1: years.
0: I love it. Everybody else in Major League Baseball, I hate it. But from a Cubs perspective, I absolutely love it.
1: What are the Cubs? What's the Cubs record next year? They win 80 games.
0: I could see them finishing below 500, but that doesn't mean the future isn't bright.
1: You mean above 500?
0: Below 500.
1: So you can see them finishing below.
0: Yeah.
1: Oh, you're predicting below 500.
0: Yeah.
1: Okay, well, you phrased it like you were predicting shocking. Like, oh, I could see them falling.
0: But this is going to turn around quick. The upswing is going to start.
1: Did it start with Theo Epstein?
0: It started with Theo Epstein and the development of these prospects, and now they got the manager in place. They got the general manager in place. Things are starting to come into place. They got Starlin Castro locked in at shortstop. Anthony Rizzo locked in at first base. They could put Russell at third or first base. They could play Baez in the outfield. I mean, this team is just – I don't think you understand that how good these prospects are.
1: Rizzo is a beast this year.
0: They got like three or four potential Hall of Famers in their lineup.
1: Let's calm down a little bit. Let's calm down a little bit with that. Hall of Famers, maybe a little high praise, but Rizzo, Baez, Castro, all very, very talented young players. Let's talk about a team that lacks talent, Frankel. The last time for the year we're going to put the Jets in the A block, as we have agreed on, but we will talk about them today so high in the show.
0: This is Frankel, front page news, by the way.
1: Front page news with nothing else going on in New York. Frankel, what do you think about the Jets' performance on Sunday?
0: There's really nothing to say about it, to be honest. But the most frustrating aspect about it is when I see just people on Twitter and just being like, ha ha, Jets, LOL, Jets, and like just watching that, it just eats away at me. And then when I see these Patriots fans just be like, oh, kicking back, putting their feet up, the regular season means nothing. Oh. And the other aspect of it is like when Patriots fans when they're frustrated after a loss. I mean, are you kidding me? You have the nerve to complain after you won a football game? You know what I would do to win one football game? The lengths I would go, and you have the nerve to sit there and complain like your season's over after you win?
1: I mean, you haven't won since September 7th. Was your last win, Frankel?
0: I don't even. I mean, I vaguely remember that happening. It is a distant memory.
1: Who was the Jets' leading receiver in that game?
0: Wow. It must have been... Wasn't Jeremy Curley?
1: It was not Curley.
0: Was it Amaro?
1: Nope.
0: Oh, Decker.
1: Yeah.
0: Oh, Decker. Yeah. Of course.
1: And Ivory rushed for 102 yards. And Geno Smith, like a competent quarterback. Here's my issue with the Jets on Sunday. You know, you look at the box score, and I'm not a huge box score guy, but something jumps off the screen at me now.
0: But the turnovers?
1: The Bills... No, that's already known. The Bills scored 43 points. Kyle Orton's the quarterback.
0: 10 passes, 4 touchdowns.
1: Not only that, they picked up 12 first downs the whole game. 12.
0: The Jets dominated the game statistically.
1: That is pathetic for a team. What's even more pathetic is that those 12 first downs turned into 43 points.
0: Because it just gave them the ball inside that 10-yard line like 8 times.
1: I'm just saying, it's ridiculous.
0: The Jets dominated that game statistically.
1: Ridiculous.
0: The Bills did nothing to win that game. The Jets completely let it go.
1: Besides forcing 6 turnovers?
0: Forget about the game.
1: Besides, was it 6 turnovers?
0: The Bills did nothing to win that game.
1: They didn't force
0: 6 turnovers. They just handed it to them.
1: You're delusional.
0: I'm delusional? Did you see those throws Geno Smith
1: was
0: trying to do?
1: Yeah, they weren't great, but 6 turnovers. That doesn't happen every day, Frankel.
0: Vic was running around like a lunatic, just dropping the ball like it was some like stick of butter or something. Geno Smith was trying to throw deep balls to Percy Harvin.
1: Harvin was trying to throw passes out the end zone.
0: All right, whatever. And then, all right, since you addressed Percy Harvin... I just one quick thing to say about Percy Harvin. I don't want him on the team next year.
1: I've already decided.
0: Yeah.
1: You've already decided. Okay, Percy Harvin, as we've said in the past, dynamic playmaker, super talent, unbelievably explosive player with the ball in his hands. But what the heck was he thinking on that fake kickoff return? I don't even know. A pump fake, I guess? He tried coming out of the end zone, looking left, pump faking, bringing it down for the most utterly stupid fake kickoff return. I've never even seen a fake kickoff return. We've seen fake punt returns. The Rams executed it perfectly last week against the Seahawks. That was an abomination. Percy Harvin, you're better than that. And I think he stays with the Jets only because they need to spend money on somebody. At least he's a weapon. But we have a caller right now, Franklin. Who's calling?
0: Let's go to Jacob, who's calling from New Jersey. Jacob, what's on your mind tonight?
3: Hey, I'm doing okay. I had a call once I heard the Jets talk. And I also have a comment about Florida State afterwards. But, you know, I hope in the next few weeks that this Jets talk turns into Jets draft talk, because the season's over and there's no hope.
0: Jacob, I totally agree.
1: The Jets season is over.
0: Let me tell you when the Jets season
1: ended. They should be C-block material from now on out.
0: No. You don't know what you're talking about.
1: Thank you.
3: He's a Jets fan.
0: After today. Right now, the Jets are front page news.
1: Because they stink.
0: Let me finish.
3: I'll tell you, I was at the game, and everybody was dejected. People were screaming for Vic. Then once Vic started messing up, everybody was screaming for Sims.
0: I've been screaming for Sims for years, but that's beside the point.
3: It's a joke. And, you know, this place has turned into a clown show. And a lot of reports are saying that there's problems inside the front office itself. I wouldn't be
0: surprised.
3: Shocker!
0: That's what happened to Woody Johnson owns a team. What do you expect?
3: I wouldn't be surprised if everyone gets cleared out of house. Just because people start, you know, getting information out. Plus, I said Frankel this earlier today. There's a group of people that have started a site that they're taking money for. It's firejohnisick.com. You can check it out. They have these shirts out that they're selling, and they're going to put a billboard right outside of MetLife Stadium with their sign.
0: Let me say a few things.
1: Frankel will sign that petition.
0: No. I don't want to fire John Isaac. I think John. If John Isaac goes out this offseason and makes crap moves with all the money he's got to spend and just swings and misses in the draft, then yeah, I'd fire him. But I honestly don't have a problem with tanking. Tanking is a good thing once in a long, long, long, long time.
3: There's a man named Mr. Winston available.
0: Forget about Winston.
1: Mariota.
0: It's good to tank. And
3: Mariota.
0: I want to see what Idzik does in the offseason. I think that next year is going to be the year. And if he doesn't do anything next year, then you have to fire him. But Jets fans that are like fire Idzik, to me aren't they don't recognize the big picture.
3: No, you know they do, because he's not a talent evaluator. He's another cap guru. He worked on the cap side of things in Seattle. He never dealt with player management.
0: But that leads to an even bigger issue, because Woody Johnson, shocker, messed it up the first time. When he fired Mike Tannenbaum, who was a cap guy, what did he do? He hired another cap guy, which he should have never done in the first place.
3: Yeah,
0: and I agree with you.
3: These guys won't spend a little extra to get the player they need. So they spend $2 or $3 million more than they really should just to bring in the player. Sometimes you have to overpay.
0: Yeah, but this is the criticism of Idzik. The criticism shouldn't be directed at Idzik. All the criticism should be directed at Woody Johnson and partially Geno Smith, because Geno Smith just does not have it.
1: That was an atrocious performance.
0: I've never seen it. I mean, two of eight for 5 yards and 3 interceptions. More interceptions than completions? Is that even possible?
1: First time ever.
0: Was that the first time ever?
1: No. First time ever a player has thrown for less than 5 yards and 3 interceptions. First time ever.
0: 5 yards or less.
3: And then probably the person who probably threw for 5 yards and 2 interceptions was probably also on the jet before that. But, yeah.
0: All right, Jacob, thanks for the call.
3: No problem.
0: All right. So
1: I'm glad someone agrees with me that the Jets just should not be A-block material every
0: week.
1: That's not
0: what he was saying. But
1: it's exactly what he said.
0: Whatever.
1: Word for word.
0: I have a few more things to say.
1: Let's go.
0: Idzik on Monday. I didn't like the tone I heard, but I do agree that he has some sort of plan, and I want to see that plan shake out, because he has the Jets positioned in a good spot. It's not like that the Jets are all capped out and they can't do anything. They could turn this around in a second. So there, I understand the frustration with Idzik's press conference on Monday. I watched the entire 25 minutes of it. I sat there in front of the screen and watched Manish Mehta ask the first question like I wasn't surprised. I like Rex Ryan a lot. I'd be disappointed if they fired him, just because I really like him. But it's frustrating with him. And Percy Harvin, like I said, I don't want him part of this future. You can't throw him into an offensive system. You have to make specific plays for him. That's just the kind of player he is, and that's not the kind of player I want on my team.
1: Now, I have to agree. I think, first off, Idzik, Rome wasn't built in a day. He wasn't going to take over the Jets and in 1 or 2 years completely change this roster from a talentless bunch to a bunch loaded with talent. But as you said, he has set this team up for success next offseason by having so much cap space open. I believe the number was $164 million.
0: That's not in total. Not like
1: in total. Not in total spending next year, which would be able to lure the likes of a Dez Bryant, Ndamukong Suh type player.
0: We don't need Sue.
1: I'm just saying that caliber of player to New York, and let's see what gets in. But until he gets a quarterback, it doesn't matter. Rex Ryan, last point before we go to break. Great defensive mind. I'm a big fan of his.
0: He'll get a job in a second.
1: It's time for him to move on from New York. I think he's great for the media. I love his personality. But that marriage has just deteriorated. It's time for him to move on. I think the Jets would do good by moving on from him, even though I do like his coaching ability, especially defensively, and his personality. So.
0: When we come back, I just want to make one more quick point about Michael Vick starting this week against the Chiefs. And then we'll get into some college football. The first playoff poll announced. The Cowboys dysfunctional once again. The Patriots-Broncos game on Sunday. And the NBA season getting underway. Nets down by 13 points in the second quarter. ETIN Sports Update right now.
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0: 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Hours before Game 7 of the World Series, the Chicago Cubs are reportedly on the verge of bringing in Joe Maddon to manage the team. An official announcement is expected to come tomorrow, but Rick Renteria has yet to be fired. Lakers forward Julius Randle will miss the rest of the season with a broken leg. Suffered in last night's game against the Houston Rockets. Randle was the Lakers' seventh overall pick in June's NBA draft out of Kentucky. The Cowboys are saying Tony Romo will be a game-time decision for Sunday's game against the Cardinals with a back injury, and RG3 is back. He will return for the Redskins on Sunday against the Vikings. World Series bottom of the first were scoreless. Nets down by 13 points under 6 minutes to go in the second quarter. You are listening to the Lucas and Lucas Show on ETIN. We will be right back.

0: Hello and welcome back to the Lucas and Lucas Show. You are listening on ETI and Emerson Sports Talk and Information Network. Yep, I changed the name. 617-824-8100. Give us a call. Before we move on to college football, Lucas, the Jets announced that Michael Vick, the 34-year-old washed-up veteran, will start against the Chiefs this weekend. Good move, bad move. What are your thoughts?
1: Something in me tells me that this is just the Jets letting, all right, Michael, you're facing your longtime coach, Andy Reid. You get to go play against him on Sunday. But another part tells me that this is just the Jets just, you know, trying to get some sort of excitement with the team and drawing fans. And then what I would rather have happened is starting Matt Sims, because starting Michael Vick at this point is just an utter waste of time. He is not part of the future at all. I do not want him on this team next year. Let's see what you got with Matt Sims. Now is the time to see what this guy is made out of. You know what Geno Smith is. You know what Michael Vick is. You have no idea what Matt Sims is. The guy's flashed at times during the preseason. Let's see what he's got. What's the harm? What's the harm? Why am I going to waste my time in meaningless games having Michael Vick under center? What's the point? If you wanted to start Michael Vick, you should have done it when you were 1-3 or 1-4 when the season was still alive. Not now. Not at 1-7.
0: I completely agree. Mike,
1: go ahead.
0: I was just saying, Mike, we know what Mike Vick is. A loser. A career record loser with a decent arm and good mobility.
1: And look at his stats on Sunday. 18-36, 50% completion percentage, which is the most Vick-esque stat in the world. 3 turnovers and led the Jets to, I believe, 3 touchdowns. I mean, touchdowns, interceptions, low completion percentage. That's Michael Vick in a nutshell. It's what he's been and what he's always will be. And Geno Smith, if the Jets wanted to develop Geno Smith and stick with him, they would have kept him in the game on Sunday. Now, they can never go back to him.
0: You know, you benched,
1: and I don't have a problem with that at all.
0: You benched somebody once. Like, don't forget, Donovan McNabb got benched in Philly once for Kevin Cobb, came back the next week, played very well.
1: But this is different.
0: This is the second time he's been benched. For a young guy who already had confidence issues because of his early rookie season struggles, early sophomore season struggles, it's going to be tough to ever go back. I can't imagine him ever being the same confident player he did come into the league. And this is the guy that was mad he didn't go first overall, Frankel. Could you imagine if a team had taken Geno Smith first overall?
1: That's a good point, because the signs were there from the beginning. From when he was interviewing with teams during the draft process, he was like on his cell phone, not really interested. And that was, you just, as a Jet fan, you're just like, okay, hopefully, you know, that was just like a phase or something. But you see it translate. The guy doesn't show up on Sundays consistently. He doesn't show up to team meetings. He doesn't know what time it is. I mean, the signs are there. Geno just doesn't have the work ethic. He's not a leader. And I just don't want him to be the face of my franchise. I hate the pick at the time. There's a video somewhere, Ross Lippman has it, of me reacting to the Jets pick of Geno Smith. So it's out there. People know how I felt about it.
0: It'll come back up. It was a great moment. Frankel clearly aggravated, but we finally got what we want last night, Frankel. After 12 years of BCS mayhem, we have a college football playoff, and last night the college football playoff committee released their first official poll. The results: Mississippi State, Auburn,
1: Florida State.
0: Not in any particular order. It's just Ole Miss and FSU. The actual order: Mississippi State, FSU, Auburn, Ole Miss, 1-4, respectively. Franco, you laughed originally at the release. I would like to hear your thoughts now after reconsidering.
1: First of all, the fact that Notre Dame is 10th, as 10th is a joke. Notre Dame essentially beat Florida State. In my book, they won the game. But I'm not debating whether they won the game or lost the game.
0: We already did that last week. We're not talking about it again.
1: And the fact that they're 10th is, to me, is a travesty. Ole Miss, they just lost to LSU on Saturday. And they were number 3 in the AP rankings going into that game. Now they're number 4. How are they? I mean, they lost to LSU. They just lost. But here's how I think that they went about it. Auburn's only loss came to Mississippi State, and Mississippi State is number 1. They look like the best team in the country, even though they gave up 31 points to Kentucky. But I guess what they were thinking was, okay, Auburn lost to Mississippi State, so that loss is a good loss for them. So that's why they're number 3.
0: I agree. It's tough to debate that.
1: And Alabama's only loss came to Ole Miss, so Alabama now is number 5. So you can't put Alabama ahead of Ole Miss because Ole Miss beat Alabama. Yeah. And then Oregon's only loss came to unranked Arizona, who's now number 16. Arizona's now number 12, so Oregon is now number 6. So they basically did it based on who they lost to.
0: Yeah.
1: Which,
0: the other thing with that,
1: which is an interesting thought, because they're really like, it's almost like they're favoring like you lose to a good team. I don't know.
0: The good news is this initial poll is irrelevant.
1: It's not irrelevant.
0: It'll mean it means nothing in 8 weeks when the actual college playoff starts. So this is all up for debate. It's easy to tell right now. You only look at these four teams, it's tough to argue against it. Mississippi State is a lock, as of right now, undefeated. FSU, the reigning champs, undefeated. They're a lock. Then you have four teams vying for two spots. Ole Miss, who beat Bama, so they have to be in front of Bama. Only loss is on the road at night to LSU. And as everyone knows, LSU is having a down year, but playing at Death Valley, it's nearly impossible to win. LSU rarely loses at home. So that loss, Ole Miss had its chances. Obviously, good one for LSU, not a good loss for Ole Miss, but definitely acceptable. And Oregon, you know, they're in the best position right now because the SEC West starts to play each other.
1: Yeah, but as you see,
0: teams could potentially lose two or three more games.
1: But as you see, I think.
0: And if Oregon wins out, because they already have wins over Michigan State, who's another top 10 team, and who's the other team? I forget. They beat someone else.
1: What's your question?
0: Who Oregon, their second good win.
1: Michigan State
0: and.
1: I don't know Oregon's schedule.
0: And they smacked UCLA as a ranked team. So those two wins. I'll look it up right now. But Oregon's in the best seat moving forward as a team not currently in, who can move in.
1: Yeah, I was just really surprised that clearly who's ever on this poll, I believe Condoleezza Rice is one of them for some reason. I don't know if she knows anything about sports, but she's on the poll.
0: Archie Manning had to drop.
1: Yeah, he dropped because he's having surgery. But Notre Dame at 10th. Clearly there's no Notre Dame bias going on over here because the AP poll love Notre Dame, and clearly these guys do not. I guess because Notre Dame plays close games a lot. You know, they had a squeak by North Carolina. They squeaked by Stanford. They lost the buzzer to Florida State. So, I mean, it's a very in-depth thought. There's clearly a lot of thought going into this, into the way they structured it, which you like because there's some sort of pattern. It's based on who you play. So we'll see what happens. It's still early. I'd like to see Notre Dame get in that playoff just because I like Notre Dame.
0: Yeah, and I want to ask you one more question. Is Mississippi State, Florida State, Auburn, and Ole Miss the best four teams in the country in your mind?
1: No.
0: No.
1: I don't like Dick Marshall. Auburn's coach, I forget his name.
0: Gus Malzahn's
1: unbelievable offensive mind. You should see a picture of him as a baby, how big his brain was and everything. I mean, he looks like one of those mad genius babies. I've never seen anything like that, except in a cartoon. Look it up. If you don't know what I'm talking about, Google Gus Malzahn baby picture. And there's a picture of him with his head. It's huge. And he's such an offensive genius. But I'm just not very high on Auburn. I think Auburn's going to lose to Alabama at the end of the season.
0: Oh, my God. Oh, my God.
1: I saw that picture earlier today.
0: This one?
1: Yeah. I mean, have you ever seen, like, a head that big on a little kid?
0: That's a noggin if I've ever seen one. And I agree. I don't think these are the four best teams in college football. Right now, I can't really argue against any team being in there. It's tough to make a solid argument for any of the teams outside, especially Alabama, because they lost to Ole Miss. But it's going to change. It's going to change every week for the next 6-7 weeks until the actual playoff starts. It's going to be fun. I'm glad to see the playoff.
1: All right, moving on to some NFL football. The Dallas Cowboys, who was my lock pick of the week. I'm so bad at picking locks of the week.
0: Are you and Jack now 0-2?
1: I don't know.
0: Because Jack picked the Cowboys as well.
1: It's just unbelievable. I mean, Monday night was like the perfect Cowboys dysfunction in the, like, Romo getting hurt, Jerry Jones running to the sideline and talking to Garrett during the game. I can't imagine what Jason Garrett thinks about that.
0: That's just unprofessional. No need for that. Jerry Jones, stay in your box.
1: What are you doing on the field?
0: Whispering sweet nothings in Jason Garrett's ears. Who knows?
1: Who does Jerry Jones think he is? I mean, I know who he is.
0: Did you have to ask yourself that? I mean, Jerry Jones sees the second coming of God.
1: I mean, when you're doing that, you're just creating so many problems for your team. And Romo and Garrett and Jones, it's such a dysfunctional mess. And Romo had to take a shot to come back into the game. And, you know, this isn't like the concussion stuff, but I was listening to Boomer Carr and WFAN in New York City, and they were saying that there's no way Romo should have come back into that game. I mean, I know he's trying to look tough. He doesn't want to look like... You know, now everyone points to Jay Cutler back in that NFC Championship game in 2010, I believe, when with a thumb injury and he had to leave the game. Everyone's so quick not to be like that. But Romo, I think, pushed it a little bit right there.
0: No, I agree. And the other thing is, no reason to come back in. The Cowboys were 6-1. Even if they lose that game, which they did, they're still tied for first place. You know, Romo's the key to this team. Without Romo, the Cowboys have no chance.
1: Come on.
0: Oh, DeMarco Murray. I mean, they're all important.
1: They have the best offensive line in football. They have Dez Bryant, Jason Witten, Terrence Williams.
0: Either way.
1: They are so good on the offensive line of the ball.
0: Take Tony Romo out of the equation. This is a playoff team.
1: Yes. They're that good.
0: With Brandon Weeden at the quarterback.
1: Brandon Weeden look good.
0: They are not a playoff team without Tony Romo. His health is more important than any individual game. There's no reason he should have came back. We've seen Brandon Weeden. Guess what team Brandon Weeden couldn't start on? The Browns.
1: What talent do they have around him?
0: It doesn't. Brandon Weeden is a bum.
1: I can play quarterback with Dez Bryant as my wide receiver. All I have to do is chuck it up downfield.
0: Dez Bryant dropped two passes late in the game that would have gave him the go-ahead touchdown. So before you start praising Dez, he's the reason they lost that game.
1: Are you kidding me? Did you watch the game?
0: I watched every play, and Dez dropped two potential touchdowns, including one that he said, my bad, on third down, forced him to kick a field goal that would have gave him the go-ahead touchdown.
1: Look, Dez, you got to take the good with the bad with Dez. But the Cowboys lost this game because they started throwing the football at the end of the game. On their overtime drive, DeMarco Murray had an 8-yard run on first down. They threw it the next three plays. Are you kidding me? What kind of horrendous play calling is that?
0: Guess who had a drop on one of those three plays? Dez Bryant, Frankel. Third down, Dez Bryant dropped a pass that was thrown into his hands, unable to corral it. Good defense, hit his hands. He's the best receiver in the league, right? He's got to catch that. I'm not saying it's all on Dez, but I'm saying Dez had a couple opportunities to move the chains, catch the go-ahead touchdown, signaled, my bad. Can't argue that because you see it on tape. Dez goes, my bad, Brandon. Good throw. I dropped it.
1: Well, Tony was in the game.
0: Whatever. My bad, Tony. Good throw. I dropped it. All right? So don't make it seem like you could play quarterback Dez. He drops passes, too.
1: Hey, listen, everyone makes mistakes, but the Cowboys lost this game because... Well, DeMarco Murray had a fumble in the red zone, which is an absolute killer, but they should have just rode DeMarco Murray in that overtime drive. I don't know what they were doing. It's just at the end of the game, DeMarco Murray was averaging, I believe, 7 yards a carry. 7 yards per carry, and they just went away from it at the end of the game, which is absolutely inexcusable. Inexcusable! DeMarco Murray is having one of the best statistical seasons of all time.
0: Ever.
1: And they decided to throw the ball around and chuck it around like there's some sort of, you know, 62 times like Nick Foles did the other day. 62 throws. I mean, the Cowboys, when it comes down to it, intense moments, they just crack. They crack all the time. And Jerry Jones starts running on the field like a lunatic. Jason Garrett doesn't know what to do. Tony Romo just starts throwing it around to God knows who, and they just get away from what they do best. They're so dysfunctional.
0: It's dysfunctional play calling. Let's move on from the Cowboys. Going on to John Gruden calling... Jay Gruden's game? It's a conflict of
1: interest. I hated it. I was like sitting there like, oh my God, how can they do this? Because John Gruden's not going to criticize anything Jay does. He just can't.
0: He did.
1: I didn't see it. I didn't see any of it.
0: Oh, my only thing going against that is now for the Berkeley Beacon, I can't edit any basketball stories.
1: Because, it's such a conflict of interest. Funny.
0: Because it's an association. I mean, John Gruden's coaching tree is on every team in the NFL. He has some sort of former assistant, some sort of former player. You know, these guys who get media gigs afterwards, everything's a conflict of interest. Bill Polian can't talk about Peyton Manning.
1: Sure he can.
0: That's a conflict of interest.
1: It's not. He doesn't have a job with the team anymore. Of course he can talk about Peyton Manning.
0: John Gruden doesn't have a job with the team either.
1: Yeah, but he's calling his brother's football game.
0: Doesn't matter.
1: Who's the coach of the team?
0: It's all conflict of interest. He criticized Jay.
1: I was like
0: Jay.
1: Cringing the entire game.
0: He criticized Jay on multiple occasions.
1: There wasn't much
0: to criticize because guess what? They pulled off a miraculous upset and won.
1: Unbelievable.
0: You would have heard a lot more criticism had the Redskins tanked that game, ended up getting blown out by 40.
1: Speaking of end game management, the Atlanta Falcons absolutely blew it. I mean, in terms of like, it's amazing how that game ended.
0: Ridiculous.
1: Have you ever seen anything like that in your life?
0: Well, no, because it's 11:30 in the morning. I'm waking up. I'm tired as heck. I wake up just for the game, make some eggs and bacon, turn it on. It was a great first half for the Falcons, an awful second half. And then between the false start, or the delay of game, and he missed, moved back 5 yards, he makes the next one, Julio Jones dropping a screen pass, throwing the ball in the first place. My, oh my. Funny story. A group of New Orleans Saints fans are petitioning for Mike Smith's job to remain in Atlanta. The Saints fans are petitioning to keep Mike Smith in Atlanta
1: Falcons
0: he's that bad of a head coach.
1: Oh, Saints fans are doing
0: Saints
1: it.
0: Fans are petitioning to keep Mike Smith in Atlanta.
1: By the way, 1-0 Giants, Michael Moore, sack fly. Pablo Sandoval scores 1-0 Giants in the second inning.
0: Yeah, Jeremy Guthrie's going to choke tonight. Told you.
1: It's the second inning.
0: Told you 38 minutes ago, Frank.
1: Yeah, I mean, I don't know if it's a Matt Ryan problem or what, but Matt Ryan, man, I just don't know what the problem is with him. I mean, he's so talented, but just can't get over that hump.
0: Offensive line wasn't good, but there's a lot of issues with this team defensively. Couldn't get the stop when they needed it. Matt Stafford drove almost the length of the field to set up the game-winning field goal from his own 4-yard line. First play hits Golden Tate in the seam of the cover 3 defense for a 30-yard gain. Just can't give up plays like that. Yeah. The whole Falcons
1: team. And what other end of game management? Ole Miss, LSU. I don't know what in the world Ole Miss was doing in that game. Did you see the end of that game?
0: I saw the replay. Just,
1: I mean, it was absolutely beyond me.
0: You scratch your head, you're like, are they getting paid to make those decisions?
1: I mean, you line up for the field goal, you get a penalty, you line up for the field goal again, LSU calls the timeout, and then you decide to throw it. Make up your mind and stick with it.
0: Have some gumption.
1: And after the way Ole Miss lost, I was like, they have to drop. That was such a horrendous loss. Horrendous loss. And according to their coach, I forget his name.
0: Bo Wallace?
1: No, the coach.
0: Hugh Freeze.
1: They wanted to throw a quick out route, but Bo Wallace obviously didn't get the message, threw it into double coverage in the end zone, was intercepted. I mean, just in terms of end of game management, that was some of the worst I've ever seen.
0: It was awful, but that's all the time we have for the B block. Maybe a little ETN Sports update. When we come back, we'll finish some NFL quick hits, talk about the NBA season, and make our picks for Week 9. Franco.
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1: 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Today, hours before Game 7 of the World Series, Chicago Cubs have reportedly hired Joe Maddon to be the team's next manager. Maddon was let go last Friday resigned as manager of the Rays last Friday. An official announcement isn't expected to come until tomorrow. Oh, and Rick Renneria has yet to be fired. Lakers forward Julius Randle will miss the rest of the season with a broken leg that he suffered in last night's game against the Rockets. Randle was the Lakers' 7th overall pick in June's NBA draft. Tony Romo, game time decision for Sunday's game against the Cardinals, and RG3 returning for the Redskins against the Vikings. In Kansas City, the Giants lead 2-0 over the Royals at the end of an inning and a half, and the Nets, horrendous first half, down by 26 at TD Garden and the Celtics. I don't know what's going on over there. You are listening to the Lucas and Lucas Show on ETIN. We will be right back.

0: Hello, everybody. Welcome back to the Lucas and Lucas Show on ETIN. Number to call in, 617-824-8100. Any thoughts about the New York Jets, the Dallas Cowboys, the college football playoff poll? Give us a call. One other point about the National Football League before we get delving into some National Basketball Association. Patriots Broncos Sunday. Peyton Brady. Patriots fans are so excited for this game. I'll be in Foxborough on Sunday. Mike, how big is this game?
1: It's huge. It's huge. I mean, this is anytime Peyton Manning, Tom Brady meet. It's a massive occasion. These two right now are the two best teams in the AFC. Could potentially be a matchup, a game that determines home field advantage in the playoffs. And as Jack Andre pointed out in his article today, the four times these two quarterbacks have met in the conference championship game, the home quarterback has prevailed. So, interesting to note there. It's a huge game. Huge game, especially after last year's second half collapse by the Broncos. It could be a great game.
0: Second half collapse in Foxborough, and they went on to win the AFC championship game in Denver, 26-16. It's a big game. And I don't know, my gut tells me this is the Patriots' year to go to the Super Bowl. I'm not going to say win, but I think they're going to go.
1: I picked the Patriots to win the Super Bowl, so I think the Broncos are the better team on paper. I think the Broncos win this week, but I think the Patriots are getting better
0: every week. Broncos win this week, the Broncos are going to the Super Bowl.
1: It's a little early to declare that, but the Broncos are getting Broncos are good. The Patriots are continually getting better. By the end of the season, I think we'll see a much more... a more complete team, especially as Brandon LaFell continues to emerge in this offense.
0: Yeah. Emmanuel Sanders, it's amazing how Peyton Manning has made Emmanuel Sanders look. Because Emmanuel Sanders was a lost cause in Pittsburgh. He was doing nothing for them, and now he looks like the second coming in Denver. And he signed a 3-year, $15 million contract, which was an absolute steal. He's got speed he can get open, and that's all Peyton Manning needs to be successful, it looks like. Just give him a fast guy that can move around and run good routes. And you look at Eric Decker, and Peyton made Decker look like a saint, and just frustrated. Just as a Jets fan, you just see that you're just frustrated because Emmanuel Sanders was a Jets target. The Jets chose to overpay for Decker when they probably could have had Sanders for cheaper. So tough situation.
1: And he's clearly better.
0: Yeah.
1: He would have even more money to throw at Dez.
0: But let's move on to some National Basketball Association: the New York Knickerbockers, Phil Jackson, Derek Fisher, making their Phil Jackson's president's debut as a team, and Derek Fisher as the coach, currently in the first quarter. Knicks up by two against the Bulls. Mike, how do you see this Jackson?
1: Actually, it's the second quarter now. Bulls up by.
0: Oh, well, my thing's not updated. But how do you think this Derek Fisher, Phil Jackson thing will shake out?
1: I think it'll work to start. It'll work as a beginning, but I don't think Derek Fisher is ready to be a head coach yet. I really don't. I don't know if it's because he's coming straight from a player to the bench. Jason Kidd did it last year. It semi-worked out.
0: I'm so happy Jason Kidd is gone. I cannot stand Jason Kidd. I hated the hire. The hire the whole time, and I'm not surprised at the way it ended. I thought it would last a little longer than it did, but in terms of how Jason Kidd handled himself the whole time, I'm not surprised at all with the whole cup thing and then demanding from ownership, which Jason Kidd could say whatever he wants. Jason Kidd is a bad guy, and he 100% went up to Billy King and Prokhorov was just like, I want to be the president of basketball operations of the Nets. And if you don't give me that, I'm going to leave to go to the Bucks because the Bucks express interest and Jason Kidd used that to his advantage.
1: Yeah, we're not talking Jason Kidd, though. We're talking Derek Fisher here.
0: But in terms of jumping from the bench to the coach, and I don't think Derek Fisher is a much better guy than Jason Kidd is. Derek Fisher was the president of the Players Association.
1: Absolutely.
0: When he was a player. So Derek Fisher, much more credibility, but I just think that people are going to look at Fisher as Phil Jackson's puppet.
1: He is.
0: Whole season long.
1: He literally is.
0: And if the Knicks struggle, it's going to be Derek Fisher's fault. If the Knicks succeed, it's going to be Phil

0: Yeah, then they
1: I think they are. That was a steal of a trade, Mike. Come on.
0: Who's a steal?
1: When they traded Felton and Chandler for Jose Calderon, 2 second-round picks, and
0: Tyson Chandler is significantly better than anyone they traded. Tyson Chandler could play.
1: Tyson Chandler's never healthy. I love that trade for the Knicks. I loved every second of it. It opens up cap room,
0: but they're not.
1: Raymond Felton was the
0: biggest
1: problem.
0: They're not a better team. Jose Calderon's like 74 years old, and Shane Larkin's about to get his option declined. So Travis Ware, a 6'9" white guy from UCLA, can make the roster.
1: That was a steal of
0: Shane Larkin's going to be jobless in a few days. Okay. I like the trade, too, because they're not going to be good this year anyway. So keeping Chandler's contract on the books, you know, getting it off the books is a positive.
1: The Knicks can make the playoffs. What do you mean the Knicks aren't
0: going to play? The Knicks have no chance to make the playoffs.
1: No chance. Right now,
0: you hear me right now. Michael Lucas on record. I put it on record in my standing O predictions. The Knicks will not make the playoffs. They won't even finish within 3 games of the AC. They won't finish at 3. You hear it now. You laugh. Franco, remember this archive. The Knicks will not finish within 3 games of the number 8 seed in the Eastern Conference this year. Derek Fisher's first year at the helm. No Chandler in the middle. No big man presence. I don't trust Melo in the triangle, and they have no point guard play. The Knicks
1: Calderon's a better point guard than Raymond Felton.
0: The Knicks stink.
1: Calderon is night and day from Raymond Felton, who was out of shape and couldn't stay on the court and had the gun charges and everything. Calderon's going to make the world.
0: Do you have any idea what Calderon averaged last year?
1: I do not, but all I know is that anyone's better than Raymond Felton.
0: Let's compare their numbers right here. Jose Calderon averaged 11-5 last year.
1: Was he a starter for them?
0: He played on average 30 minutes a game, 81 starts, yeah. Felton averaged 9-6. So Calderon 11-5, Felton 10-6, excuse me, 9.7 points. Calderon's PER was, you know, 2 points higher. Shot, you know, 32% from three. He's a better three-point shooter. The one area that he dominates is his three-point shooting. He's a worse defender. And listen, Felton's not good. Calderon, if he's better by a hair. So you're going from a bad point guard to a pretty bad point guard. This team's just... Franco, are you predicting to go to the playoffs?
1: I think the next one finishes is between a 5-8 seed.
0: We should make a bet.
1: I'm not betting.
0: We'll think of it next week.
1: Moving on.
0: We'll think of next week what the loser will do if the Knicks make or miss the postseason.
1: Moving on to the Brooklyn Nets, who just had an absolute pathetic first half. Brook Lopez has got to get healthy. He is the backbone of this team. Nets need him in the worst way.
0: I don't think it's any question that he is the X factor for the Nets this season. He is their only low post scoring threat. Now, Mason Plumlee can play above the rim, but he's not catching the ball on the block, turning and scoring. Kevin Garnett is a washed up seashell at this point of his career. Not even close to the player he used to be. At best, he'll give you 6-7 points.
1: I was really surprised Blatch didn't get an NBA contract, because Blatch is a good player.
0: Blatch was one of my top five unsigned free agents midway through the free agency period. So Lopez, it is crucial he gets back on the court. When he's in there, he can draw double teams in the post. He can kick it out to the Nets shooters, which will open up lanes for the rest of the drivers like Darren Williams, Joe Johnson. He's also a very good pick-and-roll player, and he has the range. You know, he can step out. He can almost shoot to the three-point line. He is such a dominant offensive player on the block. They need him back in the worst possible way. Him and D-Will, a healthy D-Will in that pick-and-roll game could be deadly.
1: I'm just really disappointed in the way the Nets came out in the first half, because they're not going to win the game. They're down by 26 points against the Celtics. Just unacceptable. Absolutely unacceptable. And, you know, when the Nets play, it just kind of like sets a tone, I feel like, for the rest of the season. So hopefully it turns around quick. Favorites in the Eastern Conference, Mike, who do you like?
0: The Chicago...
1: You like the Bulls to beat
0: the Cavs? The Bulls. Yeah, let me tell you why. Let me tell you a little why. Because the Cavs are a work in progress. I think they will win 3 of the next 4 or 5 championships. But it's going to take a year for them to click. They still lack an interior defender. Kyrie Irving, Kevin Love, subpar defenders at the position. And most importantly, the chemistry. I know they fit well on paper together. But is Kyrie Irving and Kevin Love the kind of guy who will take less shots like Chris Bosh and Dwayne Wade did? I don't know. Is Deion Waiters? I don't think so. Shawn Marion, Ray Allen, his team's loaded with talent. Can they work together with a first-time NBA head coach? It's going to be interesting.
1: I feel like the people that pick the Bulls are just... They think that they feel smarter when they pick the Bulls. Who are we kidding? The Cavaliers are the best team in the Eastern Conference, by far. LeBron James, still in his prime, still the best player in the game, by far. Kevin Love, absolute stud. Kyrie Irving.
0: Your next door neighbor.
1: West Orange, New Jersey native. I mean, they are so talented. Are they going to have a little bumps

0: Monroe during the regular season yet, but LeBron made it to the finals his first year with the Heat. He's going to do it with the Cavs. Derrick Rose, I know. I hope he stays healthy. One of my favorite players to watch in the game when he is on the court, but I just like the Cavs.
1: Yeah, I mean, the Cavs, I have both winning 60 games this year, so I think both will be very good. Obviously, the two best teams in the East. Let's go to the West, where they are absolutely loaded in the Western Conference. Franco, who comes out of the West here?
0: I mean, I know Kawhi Leonard's missing the first couple games of the regular season, but I don't know if Durant's going to be back this year, because that's the kind of injury, regardless of what his doctor says, that can kind of linger a little bit. Oh, Royals tied the game at 2. Striking back in a fury. But I got to go with the Spurs. Kawhi Leonard and Tony Parker and Tim Duncan, and they're just Manu Ginobili. Kawhi Leonard's an emerging superstar, by the way. I love everything about Kawhi Leonard's game. And I don't see the Thunder doing it unless Durant can show me that when he comes back that he can be the player he was. OKC just doesn't have other scoring options with that team. They just don't.
1: I like the Spurs. They're going to be really good. But for
0: everyone's buying the Clippers, but the Clippers choke every year.
1: Some reason this feels like the Clippers' year.
0: You're such a sucker.
1: Who's everybody?
0: The Clippers.
1: I am one of four people I've seen pick the Clippers to win the West.
0: I feel like that's been a very common pick.
1: From who?
0: I just feel like that's like been the
1: Bill Simmons is the only celebrity I saw pick. Oh, not celebrity, the only ESPN guy picked the Clippers. Everyone else is either on the Spurs or the Thunder, and a lot of people are on the Golden State Warriors, including ESPN 538 Nate Silver.
0: The Warriors game is too predicated on shooting.
1: But shooting last year, that was their issue. They couldn't shoot last year.
0: Threes.
1: Franco. They couldn't shoot.
0: They
1: threes.
0: Relied too much on the three.
1: That was their issue last year. They finally added some 3-point shooters and Spencer Hawes to open up a nice dimension next to Blake
0: Griffin.
1: There's
0: Curry and Thompson
1: DeAndre
0: just shooting
1: Jordan.
0: Threes all the time.
1: That's the Warriors.
0: Yeah.
1: I'm talking the Clippers here, Franco.
0: Yeah, I understand. You said the Warriors. You mentioned the Warriors.
1: I did mention them. I'm talking about the Clippers here.
0: Okay, yeah, the Clippers, I mean, Chris Paul, he's just one of those guys that can't get over the hump.
1: It's his 10th year in the NBA. He has yet to make a conference finals. He's due?
0: He's due. I hate when people say that.
1: Blake Griffin.
0: That is the worst reason ever.
1: Blake Griffin has taken his game to a new level this summer, potentially shooting threes. DeAndre Jordan's emerging. It's their time.
0: That is such
1: Donald
0: nonsense.
1: Donald Sterling era is over. The Clippers need something to celebrate about. Steve Ballmer, great owner. I really like the Clippers this year.
0: All right, we'll see what happens.
1: And so who wins it all? The Spurs versus the Cavs, the most unoriginal pick of all time.
0: Yeah. I mean, you're just trying to, you think that, it's like Howard Stern made this point one time when people voted for Obama, they felt like they were smarter. They just felt smarter for some reason.
1: I voted for Romney.
0: That's beside the point. People just feel smarter picking the Clippers and the Bulls because they think it's outside the box.
1: So who wins it all?
0: I mean, anything happened with injuries, but if everyone stays healthy, I think LeBron wins it all.
1: Original. I'm picking the Clippers to win it all. Beat the Bulls in 7. Great series. Who's your league MVP this year, Frank? You say LeBron.
0: I don't know. I'm really eager to see what Westbrook does with Durant out. I mean, I'd like to see Westbrook do it because that'd just be unbelievable.
1: I love Westbrook, but I think Chris Paul this year. I'm all in the Clippers.
0: You're such a sucker. You should know better than this.
1: Rookie of the year. I think we're in agreement here.
0: I was going to say, if we did the show yesterday, I was going to say Julius Randle, but we're doing the show today, and I guess I'm going to have to go with Parker.
1: I guess you read my article on the top 10 rookies of the year. You must have, because you quoted it in UC last week, so it's Parker.
0: I was going to go with Randle. If we did the show yesterday, I would have gone with Randle.
1: That's ludicrous.
0: I love Julius Randle's game.
1: Well, I'm not as big a fan, and now we won't get a chance to see it. Unfortunate injury to the big guy. Wish him a speedy recovery here from the Lucas and Lucas Show. Let's get to the picks, Franco. Thursday night, New Orleans at Carolina.
0: I don't know how I'm going to trust the Saints on the road, but I'm picking the Saints.
1: I'm picking the Panthers. Picking the Panthers. You know why? I'm trying to get a win on you.
0: Buccaneers at the Browns. Browns at home.
1: They just traded Mark Barron.
0: Cardinals at the Cowboys. Mike's going to say, if Romo plays, I got the Cowboys. If not, I bet the Cardinals. I got the Cardinals.
1: I think the Cardinals, no matter what. You know why? Because they're better than anyone thought they were.
0: I still don't. I will never trust Carson Palmer, no matter what, under any circumstance.
1: You just picked him.
0: I don't trust. In terms of the playoffs.
1: Okay.
0: In terms of down the stretch.
1: Tony Romo or Carson Palmer? You need to win a playoff game. Who are you taking?
0: Well, if Tony Romo can get there, he hasn't proven he can get there. Wow. I don't know. I might just forfeit. Eagles at the Texans. Give me the Eagles.
1: Bounce back for the Eagles.
0: Jaguars at the Bengals.
1: The Bengals, lock of the week, baby.
0: I like the Chargers over the Dolphins.
1: I do as well.
0: Redskins at the Vikings. RG3 shines in his return.
1: Nope. Yep.
0: We both had the Chiefs. I got the 49ers over the Rams.
1: I think we both do.
0: Seahawks, we both have over the Raiders.
1: I'm picking a tie there.
0: I got the Patriots over the Broncos.
1: I have the Broncos over the Pats. 44-31.
0: Steelers, I have over the Ravens on Sunday Night Football. Big Ben is just on another level right now. 6 touchdowns and 511 yards the other night.
1: 522 yards to be exact. The fourth most in league history. Give me the Ravens. They're a fighting
0: And Monday Night Football, we both have, or I have the Colts. He has the Giants.
1: I'm taking the Giants. You know what? I can't pick against the Giants because I want my picks to be right, and I also want my Giants to win. So I just have to pick, no matter what.
0: That's all the time we have. We'll be back next week. Thanks for listening, everybody. Have a good night.
1: Have a good night, guys.
2: 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Emerson's Talk and Information Network, ETIN. You're listening to ETIN, Emerson's Talk and Information Network. The following is a rebroadcast of a program recorded earlier, scheduled for playback at this time. There is no operator at the phone line, so no phone calls, please. All of the lights. Let's get ready to rumble!
3: Hello, everybody, and welcome to Thursday Night Lights.
4: I am
3: your host, Harris Rubenstein. Across from me is, I guess, our now / co-host, Jack Ross.
5: Pretty much. I would call him the co-host.
3: Oh, hey, Ian. What's up, buddy?
5: What's happening, guys?
3: So,
6: You had a breath right there?
5: No.
6: Sounds actually, like you were hustling down to the studio.
5: You know, I wasn't doing any sort of hustling. I just had a nice conversation with, what is Jules, Harris? Is Jules our kind of Jules. Supervisor here?
3: I suppose.
5: Yeah, I just had a nice conversation with Jules, and
3: So we're Sam will be here a little bit late. He's currently hosting a TV show on campus called Speechless, which I'm also a part of, but not on this week. So Sam will join us a little bit later. Jack, we have a sporting event going on currently.
6: Yeah,
3: a pretty popular sporting event. What's going on right now?
6: Harris, it's your least favorite thing of the week, which is Thursday Night Football. New England Patriots taking on the New York Jets. It is currently 7-6. And about 19 seconds left in the first quarter, Tom Brady scored on a 49-yard pass to Shane Vereen scored, actually, mm-hmm. for a 49-yard pass from Tom Brady. Less than 2 minutes into the game. Since then, Jets have kicked 2 field goals. Patriots offense hasn't looked good in their last couple drives.
3: They've only had one of the drive. The Jets have been running the ball really well and kind of keeping them off the field.
6: Chris Ivory's moving it. Geno Smith's completing. You know, he's 5-7 for 72 yards.
3: Yeah.
6: Obviously, we all think Patriots take this game pretty handily.
3: Mm-hmm.
6: As of right now, it looks like it's going to be a good game.
3: We'll see how it goes. We'll see how it moves around. So, Jack, we've had a pretty fun weekend of sports. Pretty fun week. You know, the Kansas City Royals are going to the World
6: Kansas
3: Series.
6: Who would have thunk it?
3: I don't know. I had a pretty good pass by them. You know, a pretty good idea about them at the beginning of the year. Not World Series bound, but
6: yeah. Yeah, I mean, that's what I mean. World Series.
3: But your Giants got just obliterated.
6: Well, we're not talking about that this week. That we will not say the word Giants.
3: Obliterated.
6: On our show because that was painful to watch.
5: That was probably one of the worst games I've ever seen. in my recent upkeep of football knowledge, that was just painful. Yeah,
3: that was bad.
6: These guys were all there with Sam and I. And we did not want to be spoken to through
3: rough
6: the rest of that game.
3: Sauce. It was bad. But we had a good weekend of sports, good weekend of football. The Patriots dominated again, destroying the Bills 37-22.
6: Wasn't even close,
3: which I won't lie, Jack kind of called. I thought it was going to be a closer game than that, but fortunately for me, it was not close.
6: Harris
3: was
6: knows
3: great.
6: How I feel about these things. I think that good teams should beat up on bad teams. I think the Bills are a bad team. I think the Patriots should be a good team as far as their, I don't know any bad anymore. They lost two of their best players,
3: right.
6: But I think dominant teams in the NFL these days beat up on the worst, on the bad teams. If you're a good team, like a truly elite team, you should be able to crush the worst competition.
3: Right. So let's say that the game right now between the Patriots and the Jets currently isn't happening because it shouldn't be because Thursday Night Football is just the worst. So let's look at I'm currently looking at the standings right now. You know, Philadelphia and Dallas tied for first. Detroit and Green Bay tied for first. Carolina has a tie. They're in first place. Arizona is ahead of both San Francisco and Seattle. Seattle off that loss to Dallas this week. Patriots turn first, so Cincinnati, Indy, and San Diego. Well, Denver's 4-1. They've had their bye already. Okay. So, Jack, I ask you, besides your Chargers, because for some reason you still think they're the best team in the league.
6: I do think they're the best team in the
3: who
6: league.
3: Who is the best team in the league?
6: Right now? I mean, I can't say San Diego Chargers.
3: No, because they're not.
6: Dallas Cowboys. I get Dallas Cowboys, yeah. As much as I hate to say it, I never thought I'd hear these words come out of my mouth. Especially, I don't think anybody thought at the beginning of the season the Dallas Cowboys would be the best team in football. But they've won 5 games in a row. They have the far and away best running back in the NFL. And their NFL leading team in running the ball.
3: I don't even think it's running. I don't even think it's him running the ball.
6: And their offensive line is just...
3: Their offensive line is the best in the league. Best offensive line in the league.
6: I mean, they haven't played... Actually, they played San Francisco and they lost. They beat Seattle last week in Seattle, which was insane.
3: No easy feat.
6: But other than that, they haven't played a lot of good teams. Mm-hmm. They beat Tennessee and St. Louis, the close game in St. Louis, very close game. But mm-hmm. St. Louis is a tough team this year.
3: So I just want to make this clear to everyone. So I'm on a show here on campus called Unsportsmanlike Conduct. Oh. It's a sports debate show. And last week we lost. I was in the last round, and all I need to do is win one question. So we have a judge this year instead of just the host deciding points. So the argument was Russell Wilson or Andrew Luck.
6: Well, why are we on this right now when we're talking about the Cowboys? We'll get back to that.
3: No, hold on. Give me a second. Then the second one was Royals Orioles.
6: Okay.
3: So I'm going into the Seattle Seahawks. Delving into that. So I said the Royals. He said the Orioles. He got the points. We all saw how that turned out. I said Andrew Luck. He said Russell Wilson. And we also saw how that worked out this weekend with Russell Wilson not being able to move the ball at all. So I understand the Cowboys. I think the Cowboys are a good team. I don't think they're the best team in the league. As of right now, they are. By the end of the year, I think we're going to see a much different Cowboys team. I just think this team is going to hold up.
6: I think this team, once they play, I mean, they have their schedule is probably one of the easiest in the NFL.
3: I agree. It's pretty cupcake.
6: They play the Giants next week, which I think they'll win. Not the Giants, the Cowboys.
3: So,
6: then they play Washington, Arizona's a tough game. Then they play Jacksonville, New York, Eagles, tough game. Chicago, Eagles, Indianapolis, Washington. Like, they could easily win 5 of those games right there and finish the season at least with 10 wins.
3: Yeah, so I think it's a job-saving season, at least, for Jason Garrett.
6: Hey, Jason Garrett will get one more. Tony Romo's going to get another year at the quarterback.
3: Yep.
6: He seems to have the seasons every other year where everyone's like, oh, Tony, mm-hmm. Tony Romo is not
3: odd
6: as good
3: years?
6: As
3: say
6: he is.
3: Even years? Tony Romo's 34, I believe.
6: 34. He's in his late 30s, but it seems like every other season everybody thinks he's the worst quarterback in the NFL, and then he fires back with a great year. And he's having a good year right now.
3: He had a good year.
6: 1,500 yards, 11 – very comparable to Eli Manning's season. But he just has a better defense and a much better running game and a better offensive line.
3: I mean, heck, last year, according to Pro Football Focus, which we will now be quoting a lot in the show due to our now new subscription of it, he was the 13th ranked quarterback in the NFL last year.
6: Yeah, he doesn't have a great season every other season.
3: 13.
6: I mean, he's always in the top 15. He's got a great arm.
3: Mm-hmm.
6: He makes a lot of bad decisions, I feel like, and he finds a way to lose games.
3: No, give that.
6: You would never say Tony Romo was a guy that can win you the game in the fourth quarter. Tony Romo was a guy that will do the exact opposite. He's not clutch.
3: You aren't something nuts? Guess who the fifth best QB last year, according to Pro Football Focus, was?
6: Alex Smith?
3: Nah.
6: What team was he on?
3: No, that's going to give it away. That's not fair.
6: What division did he play in?
3: That's not fair either.
6: What is he in the AFC or the NFC?
3: AFC. Fifth best.
6: Played in the AFC.
3: I'll give you the top four. Manning, Breeze, Rivers, Wilson.
6: Why, those are obvious. He played in the AFC.
3: AFC.
6: You got to give him the division.
3: No, that gives it away.
6: Give me two divisions it's not.
3: It's not the South and it's not the North.
6: So it's the West or the East?
3: Mm-hmm.
6: So is it Tom Brady?
3: Nope.
6: It wasn't Tom Brady?
3: Nope. He was sixth.
6: So what? So that leaves us with Geno Smith, uh-huh. EJ Manuel,
3: mm-hmm.
6: Who was Chad Henne?
3: No.
6: It wasn't Chad Henne. Then I guess...
3: I'll give it to you.
6: Was it Matt Castle?
3: No.
6: That leaves us with... Who was the quarterback for the Raiders?
3: No.
6: Then the...
3: Ryan Tannehill.
6: Was
3: the fifth best QB in the league.
6: Was he the quarterback?
3: Dolphins,
6: the
3: dude.
6: No,
3: yeah.
6: I thought it was Henne.
3: He was the...
6: Henne the Jaguars.
3: It's so funny.
6: Who's the Jaguars?
3: Above Brady, Stafford, Rodgers, Cutler, Roethlisberger, Luck, Romo, and Ryan Newton. Ahead of all of them. Man, that's nuts.
6: I don't know.
3: That's nuts. Let's get back to the...
6: No, but who do you think is the best team in the NFL if you don't think it's the Cowboys? Because I think right now, if you looked at just who's, I mean, they're 5-0. There's no undefeated. They're 5-1. There's no undefeated teams. Mm-hmm. But the teams, out of the teams that are 5-0, obviously, are 5-1.
3: Yeah.
6: It's the Eagles, who I don't think are that good. Their defense has way too many holes, and everyone's going to be really high on them because they creamed the Giants last week. But I think if you look at the rest of their schedule, or the rest of their like season, they've just been not good a lot of the time. Their offense isn't good. Their defense is somehow playing well but giving up a ton of points.
3: Yeah.
6: So I don't think they're the best team. Other than that, in the NFL, I mean, the Broncos are good, but they haven't looked dominant. The Patriots are good, but they haven't looked dominant. Indianapolis.
3: I mean, they have the past 2 weeks, but I would not. I would, even not as a Patriots fan, yeah. I would not classify them as the best team in the league yet. And my one thing, I believe, you know, a lot of people are going to jump on the Denver bandwagon just because, you know, oh, dude, Peyton Manning.
6: I think San Diego's better than Denver. I think San Diego is the best football team in the NFL, but I think if I can't say San Diego, then I think it's bad.
3: My only thing with San Diego
6: is the best football team in the NFL.
3: All right, so I think we've seen that Seattle I don't think they're as good as they are last year. I don't think their defense is the same because their defensive line really isn't that good. They lost Red Bryant. Michael Bennett isn't really someone that really holds up that well.
6: No more Walter Thurmond.
3: Exactly. No more Walter Thurmond. You know, just, you know, no more Browner. It just, I don't know. What team has the Chargers beaten?
6: What do you mean, what team has the Chargers beaten?
3: That are, besides
6: they beat
3: Seattle.
6: The Seahawks?
3: I'm saying Seattle, that's Seattle away. But my point was proven.
6: Well, what other teams have beaten really good teams? It seems like the entire NFL is either really good or really bad.
3: I know, but I'm just saying.
5: Let's talk Detroit Lions really quick.
3: Lions guy?
5: Hold on a minute. Now, Detroit ended up beating the Giants, correct?
3: Yeah,
6: they creamed the Giants ago. First week of the season.
5: They're against the, let's see here, we got the Saints coming up on Sunday. They have a 4-2 record right now. I'm just out of curiosity, seriously innate curiosity with the city of Detroit, do
3: What's
5: I
3: up?
5: Pull up the Lions right now? but 4-2, I mean, this team hasn't done very well in past years. Is this a new upward trend for them?
3: No.
5: Okay.
3: The only reason I take that away is because of who the head coach is. I say this all the time. Jim Caldwell is a crappy head coach. He's not a good head coach.
6: They beat Green Bay.
3: He's not.
6: If you're going to say, you can't say Detroit's
3: beat
6: better
3: the Giants.
6: Than, yeah, they beat the beat Giants. Aren't that good of a team.
5: Okay.
3: Oh,
6: not after last week's showing.
3: So after one loss, you're taking it back.
6: It's not like it's one loss where they lose. No, I'm not taking it all back. I'm saying they're not that good of a team. I'm not saying they're a bad team. They're just not that good. But it wasn't even like it was a loss. Like you can't, if they had lost like 27-14 and Eli Manning threw two picks and like they didn't turn the ball over. They turned the ball over once, but they just got beat down on both sides of the football by a team that was on paper worse than they are.
3: Mm-hmm.
6: They just didn't show up to play, and that's like you can't look at a game like last week when that is about as bad as you can get without turning the ball over 10 times. You can't say you're a good team anymore.
3: My other thing is I told you that it was going to be a tough game.
6: It wasn't a tough game. It was a blowout.
3: But no, I told you that it wasn't going to be like I remember when we were
6: And I know it was going to be. It's always a tough game against the Eagles. But I was just confident the Giants had looked so good in 3 weeks before that, and the Eagles' defense had looked so bad the week before against this. The Rams scored 34 points against them, and the Giants couldn't score.
3: It's a home game, Sunday Night Football.
6: The Eagles play worse at home than they do on the road.
3: The crowd is crazy. Maybe this is a different Eagles team.
6: It's not a different Eagles team. Have you seen their defense? Holes everywhere.
3: I don't know. I think that this Eagles team is a lot better than you give them credit for.
6: I really do. Not better than the Cowboys.
3: Are they?
6: No.
3: When do they play?
6: The Eagles and the
3: Cowboys?
6: Yeah,
3: when do the Cowboys play the Eagles?
6: This week.
3: Really? Oh, that's going to be a game we're picking
6: them
3: tonight.
6: No, the Cowboys-Giants. Sorry. That's 2 weeks from now. They play... Yeah, the Cowboys play Giants. Then I think... I don't remember. But they play... Philadelphia, Chicago, Philadelphia. So there's 3 weeks where they play each other twice.
3: Okay.
6: That's going to decide the division.
3: That's going to decide the division, basically. I don't know. I like your choice with the Cowboys. I don't like the Chargers. I really...
6: Yeah,
3: they just struggled hard against the Raiders.
6: You know who else struggled hard against the Raiders? Harris. It was the Patriots.
3: That was different. That was a lot different than the Chargers struggling. The Chargers... No. Different because Derek Carr didn't light us up. The Chargers defense got lit up 100% lit up by Derek Carr.
6: It wasn't lit up by Derek Carr. It was lit up by blown coverages.
3: Lit up.
6: Derek Carr never, if you can go back and watch that entire game, Derek Carr never makes one good pass.
3: I disagree
6: highly. He never makes a pass into coverage. He never throws anything that hits his wide receiver perfectly down the field as he's just beaten his man by one step. No, every touchdown he throws is on a blown coverage. He hits guys wide open in stride who do the work themselves and take it into the end zone. Derek Carr did not win that game, or did not... He would not have won that game if they had won. It would have been the Chargers defense losing that game. You can quote me on that.
3: Derek Carr last week got a 1.6 against the Chargers, which evens out to the fifth best quarterback last week.
6: Yeah, because you look how inflated his stats are.
3: How's that inflated?
6: Because of how bad the Chargers defense looked last
3: week. Oh.
6: They blew coverages left and right last week.
3: Then he made all the throws. He made all the throws.
6: He did not make
3: the throws. You cannot deny that Derek Carr did not play great. What? He literally threw, I think his passing percentage was at least 60%. His completion percentage was at least 60%. Then he goes on to throw, what was it, four or five touchdowns and only one pick?
6: He threw three touchdowns,
3: over three.
6: Didn't he?
3: No, he was going shot for shot.
6: They scored 28
3: he
6: points.
3: He went shot for shot with Phillip Rivers and almost beat him. And honestly, if it wasn't for a sick interception at the end of the game by Jason Verrett, he honestly wouldn't have won that game. What if Verrett doesn't make that sick catch and Andre Holmes comes out with that ball?
6: Derek Carr completed less than 50% of his passes.
3: What were his stat lines?
6: He's 18 for 34, 282 yards.
3: That's more than 50%.
6: 18 for 30,
3: Sorry,
6: 50, yeah. That's like 55%.
3: Whatever.
6: Which is 10 points below
3: That's
6: average.
3: Over 50%. That's
6: 10 points below average.
3: How many passing yards?
6: 282.
3: Okay. How many touchdowns?
6: Four. And a pick.
3: Four touchdowns and 280 yards and one pick?
6: Okay, here's the
3: kicker
6: for me.
3: For a rookie quarterback, he gets a 4-1 football team? That's supposed to be the best team in the NFL?
6: No, here's the kicker for me.
3: Oh!
6: So you trust the NFL's QBR, like not the total QBR, the new thing, because I trust that. Their regular QBR, because all it takes into account is completion percentage and yards and touchdowns. But the total QBR, Phillip Rivers last week, who went 22 for 34 for 313 and three touchdowns and no picks. Total QBR factors in like the difficulty of the throws, the offensive line's blocking, factors in how much the player contributed to the game, like how much they contributed to their team's performance.
3: He got 119.5.
6: Phillip Rivers, 93.4 total QBR. Derek Carr, 64 total QBR.
3: What's his NFL rating?
6: That one is garbage.
3: How is that garbage?
6: Because all it takes into account is how many touchdowns you threw.
3: That's not true at all.
6: You can throw five touchdowns and four picks, and as long as you complete more than 50% of your passes and throw for 400 yards, you can get 100 quarterback rating by the NFL.
3: Oh, yeah, because that's so hard to do.
6: Yeah,
3: but there have been
6: games where quarterbacks have looked awful and have gotten great QBRs because they complete a lot of their
3: passes. But this wasn't just against any team. This was your dubbed best team in the NFL.
6: And the Chargers won. They found a way to win.
3: Barely. And, against the least talented team in the NFL.
6: And you can go back and look at everything I said about the Chargers, and I've never once said their defense is elite. We did find out today, however.
3: He had 107 quarterback rating.
6: That 100
3: out of 158.
6: NFL quarterback. And Phillip Rivers had 123.8.
3: Okay. And I'm not saying Derek Carr is as good as Phillip Rivers.
6: Look at total QBR. Total QBR is a better stat.
3: That the Chargers just struggled. Their defense, their all-anointed defense, even with their top two corners being top two in Pro Football Focus's ratings.
6: They have numbers one and two quarterbacks. Number four safety.
3: Certainly helped them stop the Raiders scoring 28 points and almost winning the game.
6: Go back and watch that game.
3: I did.
6: Andre Holmes scores on a 77-yard busted coverage on the first play of the game. So the takeaway, 77 yards for
3: a blown coverage. You're trying to explain to me that a busted coverage is the quarterback's fault.
6: No, it just doesn't make him a good quarterback
3: but
6: if his wide receiver beats it.
3: That's the defense's fault.
6: Yeah.
3: So Andre Holmes, who'd probably be a number three receiver on most NFL teams, beat one of your two elite cornerbacks who busted their coverage awfully.
6: No, it wasn't he beat the quarterback. They played a zone, and the safety didn't drop back far enough.
3: Okay, so you're all dubbed Eric Weddle.
6: Eric Weddle. It was a strong safety.
3: Mark, that's not the right, because Andre Holmes only plays on the right side, and so does Weddle. It was Weddle.
6: Then Weddle came up too far, Weddle got beat.
3: So if they're
6: but that
3: zone,
6: doesn't make Derek Carr a good quarterback.
3: I think Derek Carr played great. I think Derek Carr played great. As a rookie quarterback going against your all-anointed best team in the NFL.
6: And getting absolutely crushed in terms of statistics.
3: With no running back, he goes for 282 yards and four touchdowns.
6: Yeah.
3: How can you deny that's not good?
6: Because three of the touchdowns came from blown coverage.
3: No! Then he made all the throws.
6: He didn't make all the throws.
3: He did.
6: He hit a guy that was open. That's all he did. He hit a guy that was open.
3: You say that like that like people never miss open receivers. He made the throws.
6: It was a 10-yard pass, and Butler took it the rest of the way.
3: He made the throws.
6: He hit Holmes 15 yards down the field, and Holmes did the rest of the work.
3: He made the throws,
6: You take away the two blown coverages there. He's got 100 less yards and two less touchdowns.
3: But that's not how the game.
6: And then you say he's terrible.
3: That's not how football works. Football works that the quarterback has to proceed through busted coverages, through everything. If every quarterback, if you didn't count every statistic for every quarterback ever towards busted coverages, you'd have no statistics.
6: I mean,
3: ever.
6: You can just look at the game stats. Like, you could just see the Chargers dominated on both sides of the football.
3: It's his job.
6: The Chargers beat the Raiders in every single statistical category.
3: And guess what? They only won by 3 points.
6: Yeah, because their defense blew three coverages.
3: So the best team in the league.
6: Yes, they are the best.
3: Barely beat. Your anointed best team in the league barely beat the worst team in the league, is basically what you're telling me.
6: By
3: one of the best interceptions I've seen this season.
6: And they won.
3: Barely.
6: They won, though.
3: That's my worry, though.
6: That's the important thing.
3: When you literally said last week, and good teams should beat up on the bad ones.
6: I said that 5 minutes ago, and they should. And it's a shame that they didn't. But, like I said, the Raiders,
3: I'm telling you,
6: they played the Patriots tough.
3: And
6: no one crowned Derek Carr after this week as the greatest quarterback in the NFL.
3: I'm not saying
6: season.
3: He was. I'm just saying he played a really good game.
6: He went toe to toe
3: with Rivers.
6: Everybody, go back and watch that game. And he did not go toe to toe with Rivers.
3: He went toe to toe with
6: Rivers. Blew him out of the water statistically.
3: I'm not talking statistically.
6: Rivers
3: would score a touchdown. Carr would come back and score a touchdown. Rivers would go back and score a touchdown. Then Carr would. They're going back and forth all afternoon. The rookie didn't back down. The rookie stood up in that pocket, made the throws, got the statistics, and put his team in a chance to win.
6: It wasn't like that every time the Chargers scored that he took the team right back down the field. He scored on their third play of the game on a busted coverage. So that's out of the way. Then the Chargers go right back, drive down the field, 80 yards, score a touchdown. Then he doesn't lead him to anything. Then Chargers go down the field, 13 plays, 85 yards, score a touchdown. Then he takes them down the field. And then the Chargers turn the ball over, or there was a bad punt. At the end of the third quarter, and they ended up getting the ball back with great field position. Three plays, 54 yards, blown coverage.
3: You just missed like three or four three and outs there by your Chargers against the Raiders.
6: Teams are allowed to have three and outs.
3: No, but I'm just saying, why can't you admit that Derek Carr played a good game?
6: Because he didn't play a good game.
3: He did!
6: Go back and watch the game and tell me he played a good game.
3: I watched almost the entire game with you, and I think your bias towards the Chargers is denying you insight.
6: He didn't even grade out that well, if you want, because now Harris's like favorite thing in the world is Pro Football Focus.
3: I love Pro Football. We've always loved
6: Pro. He didn't even have that good of a game.
3: I think he had a game.
6: No, he did not.
3: More touchdown passes than Rivers, and a little under...
6: More
3: about
6: picks,
3: only
6: worst
3: 30,
6: completion percentage, less yards, lost.
3: 30 yards less and one
6: Mike
3: pick.
6: Mike, he says that he didn't even
3: we
6: win.
3: We can both admit that was not a quarterback's fault pick. Like, that wasn't a stupid throw that he missed the coverage. That was an incredible interception.
6: He didn't hit his man.
3: He did! It was an incredible interception! Come on! You cannot deny me that was not one of the nicest picks you've seen all season.
6: It was a good pick.
3: It was beautiful. Great ball skills by Jason Verrett. Props to him. Good draft pick by the Chargers. But still, my one worry with this Chargers team, I've told you, what do I always tell you about good teams? I'm wary to dub a team good until they beat a good team. And I think this Seahawks team clearly isn't what we thought they were, losing two games.
6: Still a good team.
3: Yeah, still a good team, but recently, they beat the Jets 31-0 at home. I really hope that they would do that. But then they can't beat a Raiders team? They can't just destroy a Raiders team?
6: You're saying this, and then you talk about the Patriots who couldn't destroy
3: that was different.
6: And are currently
3: that
6: getting
3: was the,
6: played toe-to-toe by the Jets.
3: That's also on Thursday Night Football on a wet field, and it's still raining over there in Foxborough.
6: You can come up with all kinds of excuses. Actually, they're losing to the Jets.
3: Yeah, it's
6: 9-7 Jets.
3: Whatever.
6: But you can come up with all kinds of excuses as to why the Chargers are now not a good team because they almost lost to the Raiders. But the point is, they won, they looked great doing it, and they destroyed the Chargers' defense. They gashed them for 400-plus yards. They averaged at least 6 yards on every play, and they dominated the time of possession. They had the ball for 37 minutes. The reason Oakland is in that game is because of three blown coverages.
3: Because of Derek Carr.
6: Three blown coverages.
3: Derek
6: they had
3: Carr.
6: The ball for 20 minutes.
3: Moving the ball down the
6: they
3: field.
6: They had the ball for 20. That's not moving the ball down the field. That is two plays that took 15 seconds each, and that's why they had the ball for 20 minutes.
3: When's the next elite team the Chargers play?
6: Next week when they play the Broncos.
3: Is that next week or this week?
6: It's not this week. They play the Chiefs.
3: Play the Chiefs. That could be a good game.
6: Now, Chargers are going to go 11-5. Or 12-4.
3: All right, so
6: they've looked even better.
3: We'll see how good they are after they play Denver in Denver.
6: I think they're going to beat Kansas City.
3: Like, for instance, Dallas is, like, for instance, I always say, like, whenever a team has established itself as elite in the beginning of the season, they have to get that one huge win to, like, drive it home that they are an elite team. Like, the Cowboys, they got it this weekend. They go into Seattle, they down the Super Bowl champion Seahawks, and come out of there with a win. That's the elite team win I was looking for. Now, the Patriots haven't had that chance yet because they're just starting to get on their hot streak. That Bengals win was a great, you know, just spring point, and now they beat the Bills, and now they're playing the Jets right now. I think they're moving the ball quite well down the field, actually. So, I don't know. I think right now there really isn't a best team in the league.
6: It's the Chargers.
3: I don't think so.
6: It is the Chargers.
3: I don't think so. Why?
6: You can put the Chargers up against any team in the NFL right now, and they have a 50% chance or better to win.
3: I don't think so.
6: I do.
3: I think that if you put the Chargers up against, I think they're going to go into Denver and lose.
6: I think they're going to beat Denver.
3: I think they'll beat Denver at home. I think they'll go to. They have the past couple weeks.
6: They have the. If we're going to go, we're going to use Pro Football Focus. They have they have the far and away best pass offense in the NFL.
3: Who? With the Broncos?
6: The Chargers.
3: Okay.
6: 27 points, I guess, is what they're graded as. Their overall isn't good. They're graded as a poor team overall. It's because they can't block.
3: They can't block.
6: And because they have an awful running game.
3: You know why, right? That's because they have Julius Thomas at tight end and Demaryius Thomas a wide receiver.
6: No. We're talking about the Chargers.
3: Oh, so. Same concept. Same basic concept.
6: Chargers, Antonio Gates can't block. They don't run the ball, which actually factors in a lot.
3: Well, I think they will start to now. I think this Brandon Oliver kid is the truth. He was doing this. People don't remember or really watch any division not 1A college football.
6: He had 100-plus yards back-to-back weeks.
3: He was a monster at the University of Buffalo. He was All-MAC conference at Buffalo, first team. He was great, and he was the. I know everyone's comparing him to Darren Sproles. I don't think he's Darren Sproles.
6: He's a harder runner than Darren Sproles. Yeah. He's a bigger guy. He went 26 carries for 100 yards and a touchdown last week, and that's with the crappy offensive line play that San Diego has. But they looked. You could say as much as you want about how they almost lost, but and blame that on their defensive line not getting pressure. Because their defensive line is not that good. Their linebackers are pretty good. Their secondary is where they shine. And I'll say it again. Yeah. They're three blown coverages. That's it. You can't say they have a bad secondary if you just blow if you blow three coverages.
3: I'm still wary in the Chargers. We'll see how they play against the Chiefs this week.
6: But their offense dominated the Raiders defense.
3: Let's see. All right. Well, actually, we got some good news. I believe the Patriots. Yep. Shane Vereen, another touchdown. Patriots go up 14-9. That's what we're looking for. Nice little drive down the field for your old Patriots. I think that game shouldn't be too difficult.
5: Harris is feeling comfortable in his seat.
3: Huh?
5: You're feeling comfortable?
3: Oh man, I'm feeling good tonight. You know, yeah, I've had a good week.
6: Had a 4-yard reception.
3: Yeah, I got my.
6: He's got two receiving TDs today.
3: Nice. Go Shane Vereen. See, I got my two midterms done today. You know, the Patriots are playing right now. By the way, you know, besides me hating Thursday Night Football, you know, this really frees up my Sunday. You know, I can just kind of go out,
6: frees up my Sunday,
3: do
6: too.
3: Things, and, you know, just walk around and hang out, you know. I mean, I could stay in and watch other football, but, you know, there's nothing like watching your own team on Sundays. But, you know, this is the only Thursday Night game of the season. I'm happy they can get it done early because I despise Thursday Night Football game. Like imagine if a division race comes down to a Thursday Night Football game. That's a travesty. That is so awful. And it could happen. They have a couple big games at the end of the year. Aren't the Giants on Thursday Night Football at the end of the year?
6: Probably. I'm not sure. They might play the Cowboys on Thursday night.
3: That's awful. All right, guys. We're going to take our first break. When we come back, we're actually going to talk a little baseball. I know we don't really talk much baseball on this show. We're actually going to delve into a little baseball because Jack's a big baseball guy.
6: I love baseball.
3: So we're going to do a little baseball when we come back. Sam will be back. We'll be here soon. When Sam comes in, we'll review the first part of the NHL season. And also, you know, as usual, at the end of the show, we will give you our picks and I will tell you what we went last week. So stay tuned. We will be right back.

0: Welcome back, ladies and gentlemen. Jack, give us a little score update.
1: All right. So as we heard before we left, Tom Brady has thrown a 3-yard touchdown pass to Shane Breen, who has two touchdown receptions today. Patriots are up 14-9, but the Jets have the ball, and I believe they are in. They are driving.
2: Oh, that's not good. Well, you know, this is what happens when your defense loses your.
1: Jets have a 3rd-and-5 on the Patriots 35.
2: Ooh. Is that wait, like that, who's 35?
1: They are on the Patriots 35 here. Geno Smith drops back, rolls out to his left, stays in the pocket, avoids the blitz, and he is gonna take. He's gonna pick up the first down by his feet. I think he might not have gotten there. He might be a yard shy.
2: Gotta love that third down defense. Yikes. It's an issue when you're pretty much your second or third best defender on your team gets injured.
1: The Patriots got great pressure up the around the left side there, forcing Geno Smith out of the pocket. No, I don't think he got there. I think it's gonna be 4th-and-1.
2: Oh, really? Good.
1: Yeah, but they gave it to him first and 10.
2: All the guys on Twitter are calling it a generous spot.
1: It really was.
2: Yikes. All right. Well, yeah, so Jack,
1: Go ahead.
2: No, you're up.
1: Yeah, so Jets 1st-and-10 on the Patriots 32.
2: All right.
1: Chris Ivory just ran for 5 more yards, though, so now 2nd-and-5.
2: So we have Jack, something happened this week that I don't think, like you said at the beginning of the show, that I don't think anybody would have ever dreamed of happening.
1: That's the Kansas City Royals.
2: Kansas City Royals they're going to the World Series, Jack.
1: They said they're going to win the World Series. No, I was like, they're going to go. I think they could win.
2: It depends who they play. If they play the Giants, I think they'll win.
1: I think they'll win too.
2: If they play the Cardinals, I think they'll win again.
1: Wah!
2: Ned Yost and his stupid bunting?
1: Yeah.
2: Oh my God. Yo, people on Twitter hate Ned Yost. Every single time he calls for a bunt, they all like freak out. It's so funny.
1: I don't know. Call me crazy, but I think right now that they just have the magic with them. Like the Red Sox in 04.
2: The Red Sox last year.
1: That too.
2: Just caught fire.
1: They've got some angels in the outfield right now. They're not even, like, honestly, their team isn't, they're not great.
2: Mm-hmm.
1: They're not the best team in the majors.
2: They have the
1: right
2: best
1: now.
2: Bullpen in the majors, I'll tell you that much.
1: They have a great staff. Like, they have very good pitching, but they're, like, the guys who hit the ball, I mean, Gordon, Butler, Moustakas, and, like, Aoki, I guess Salvador Perez, like, they're good guys on offense, but other than that, they didn't score a ton of runs and they didn't hit really well all season. They didn't have a guy bat above 300.
2: They were last in league in home runs.
1: Yeah,
2: they're not
1: a power hitting team, or really a team that drives it, but they win games by playing great defense and by having good pitching.
2: I think they'll win.
1: I think that if you can outpitch your opponent, it's the basic concept of the game. But if you can outpitch your opponent, you'll win the World Series.
2: It's just, when people started to pick the Orioles to win this series, I thought they were so dumb. I thought everyone kept picking the Orioles, you know, with, they have Adam Jones and Nelson Cruz . They're starting pitching. Their best pitch was Chris Tillman. Their best pitcher that they signed this offseason was Ubaldo Jimenez,
1: the journeyman himself.
2: Ugh.
1: Won 18 win season, and everyone calls him the next Cy Young.
2: He was so good that year, and now he is just so bad.
1: He won 18 or 21 games that year. He won a lot of games that season.
2: Ugh.
1: Ubaldo. But no, I think the Royals will. I think the Giants will beat the Cardinals.
2: Yeah, they're up three. I believe they're
1: it's
2: playing
1: three games
2: right
1: to one,
2: now.
1: And are they playing right now? They played last night.
2: Yeah.
1: Yeah, it's top of the fifth. San Francisco's up 3-1 in the series, but they're down 3-2 in the top of the fifth.
2: Yeah.
1: But I think San Francisco comes back, wins this game. But, honestly, if you look at Kansas City swept Baltimore, like, nobody comes off of they hadn't made the playoffs in how long?
2: The Royals, what was it, 1993?
1: Yeah. If you come off, the Baltimore hadn't made it in a while too, but you come off not making the playoffs in forever. I don't remember the score of their first, the first series, but they won the playoff game, right, against the A's.
2: Yeah.
1: So they win an incredibly great playoff game.
2: That was one of the best. That was one of the better, that was probably the best wild card game I've seen.
1: That game was amazing. But they come off an incredibly emotional win right there. And then they come out, and you'll have to remind me here, how did their last series go before they...
2: They beat the Orioles. Swept the Orioles.
1: You know, before that.
2: No, they went right from the A's to the Orioles, didn't they?
1: Did they?
2: Yeah, I believe so.
1: Oh, that's how the playoffs work, right?
2: Isn't it?
1: No, it's not. They played...
2: Because the Orioles played Detroit. Oh, they played the Angels.
1: Oh yeah, and they beat arguably the best baseball team. Like I think they were that. I think the Angels were the best team in the country. And that.
2: Yeah, they're the best record. No, they the best record, best lineup. I don't like their start.
1: I think they were the best.
2: I'm a true believer that like you can have.
1: No, they swept the Angels too. They have not lost a game in the playoffs yet.
2: That's great.
1: And I think they've got some magic with them right now. And it sounds like
2: my one worry is with. See, my one thing is that I don't care how much you are able to hit. I really don't. It comes down to can you pitch? Can you play defense?
1: And they can. They can pitch and they play can. Defense.
2: I would not be surprised if you looked up the best like defensive teams in baseball and looked up how they, you know, what their records were, like by World Series, like these hot teams in the playoffs. Guarantee you they're all up there. Like the Royals outfield of like Aoki, Gordon, and Lorenzo Cain might be the best defensive outfield that I've ever seen.
1: Yeah.
2: Like they're all over the place. They're like three superheroes. They're diving all over the place. They're sliding. They're taking great. Just great. It's a great defensive outfield. Then you have Escobar, you have Fonte, Hosmer, then at home you have Salvador Perez. Like you just have all these really good defensive ball players.
1: Yeah, these are all guys. I mean, Kane, Escobar, Gordon, and Perez all had on the regular season 99 fielding percentage and above.
2: That might be four gold glovers.
1: Gordon's
2: a gold glover.
1: In 156 games, made two errors. In 170 games, made two errors.
2: He might be the best left fielder in baseball.
1: Aoki made two errors. And the guy on their team with the most errors was Mike Moustakas, who still had 94% or 95 fielding percentage, made 19 errors in 138 games.
2: Alex Gordon might be the best left fielder in baseball, first of all. Definitely the best defensive fielder.
1: But if you look at Kane, Gordon, and Aoki, like, how good of a defensive outfield is that?
2: It's good.
1: And I
2: mean, Aoki, Gordon,
1: and then that's why they don't have to score a lot of runs because they don't give up a lot of runs,
2: mm-hmm.
1: and it obviously makes their pitchers look better too. But I think you have to put some weight on. They're going to play a team, San Francisco, St. Louis, with great hitters.
2: Mm-hmm.
1: I mean, St. Louis has got a dynamic offense, and San Francisco's got my favorite player aside from my Mets in Pablo Sandoval. But like,
2: Panda.
1: I love the Panda. I truly believe in October magic, and you know my feelings on the things in the NFL with all this voodoo and mystical auras that define how games are won and lost. But I feel like coming off of and having momentum is something that exists. If you have won seven or you've won eight straight playoff games, if you count that wild card, and you've beaten teams that are better than you are. And have not made the World Series in 30 years or won a World Series. And did they win in 85?
2: Yeah, 1985.
1: Okay. You haven't won a World Series in 30 years. You've got your whole city of Kansas City behind you.
2: Mm-hmm.
1: I just think they could sweep this series and win not have lost a playoff
2: game.
1: My
2: one worry is that they swept, obviously, swept the Orioles 4-0. My one worry is that if this NLCS is not decided soon, they could lose their momentum. It happen. Remember a couple years ago, the Tigers. Too much rest. They were up 4-0. No, they swept who they sweep? Swept I think it was the A's, actually. Probably swept the A's.
1: Yeah.
2: Then, end up playing the Giants in the World Series. I believe this was 2013.
1: Yeah, I think so.
2: Yeah, their last World Series they were there and just get destroyed. Too much rest.
1: I don't think that's going to happen this year.
2: I think the more games that this NLCS goes on, the less likely they're going to win the World Series.
1: I mean,
2: and I'm really worried that this is going to happen because
1: Cardinals are not going to go down. San Francisco is going
2: to
1: win tonight.
2: The Cardinals will not go down without a fight. They are built to win the World Series. They are built to win in the playoffs.
1: Yeah, exactly. That's their whole team. That's what they've been for the last 10 years.
2: And they won one and been to four.
1: I know. You can't deny they're a great team. And I would be surprised. I mean, if you look at the teams playing the NLCS right now, it's the two teams that have arguably been the best teams in the last 10 years in the National League, aside from like the Nationals and the Braves. Mm-hmm. But I mean, I think the Royals have so much going for them right now, and I think even like if they did, if the series wasn't decided tonight, I think they could even make it to a game six, and then the team wins game six, and I think they still go into the World Series red hot. And I think if they win that first game, there's no looking
2: back. There's no looking back, yeah. If they win that, whoever wins that first game, I think is going to win the series.
1: I don't think it's whoever wins the first game is going to win the series, but I think it's a lot easier for the Royals to win the whole thing is if they win that first game. Because then they come in hot, winning eight in a row. And then they win that first game, and they just got themselves in their head that they are a much better team. And I think that just carries over for three more games.
2: My question is, can this Royals team, because you know James Shields is a free agent at the end of the year, and you know that's obviously going to take the workhorse out of their front of their pitching staff. Can they come back and do this again next year, or is this just a case of the hottest team in baseball right now?
1: Do you think they're going to re-sign James Shields or no?
2: No, I think the Red Sox are going to get him. The Red Sox have been rumored to be at the front of the pack in order to sign him for, what, 3 months now, ever since they traded Lester? They've been at the front of the pack to get Shields. 5 years, $80 million.
1: Okay.
2: It's going to happen.
1: I don't think the Royals are primed to win big against next year. I mean, they weren't even primed to win big this year.
2: I thought this was the year that they were primed to win. If there was a year to win, it was going to be this one, because I think next year they're in big trouble.
1: Yeah?
2: Yeah. I think next year they're not going to... I don't know. I think that if this team doesn't win now, they're not going to win.
1: I see that.
2: This is the team.
1: Team. I also think they don't have a great farm system.
2: Not anymore. All their farm guys are up in the majors right now.
1: Yeah, they've got this guy Mondesi, who's a really good shortstop, but I don't know, he's not that great. Kyle Zimmer, who still has got a few more years until he develops.
2: I mean Zimmer's been a huge, yeah, he's been big for 2 years and hasn't done anything.
1: Yeah, he's looked all right in the minors, but I don't know. It depends on what he's going to be like. They've got Hunter Dozier, who looks like he's got something. There's a first round pick last year.
2: Yeah, brother of Ben Dozier.
1: Ben, okay.
2: From the Minnesota Twins.
1: Yeah, but he's a good third baseman. Looks like he could really be something. Good power hitter, you know, strong arm from third base playing the hot corner. But, I mean, and then Amante, who they took 4 years ago, but has never developed. But
2: this is the team.
1: There's something there for him, too. But I think that those are four of their top five prospects. But aside from that, they do not have a deep farm system.
2: It's the team.
1: If they don't win this season and they don't bring back James Shields, you don't think they do, and they don't go out and get a guy in free agency, I don't think their chemistry carries over another season.
2: I think the chemistry will carry over, but I just don't think they'll have the all-around skill. I think they got hot at the right time. They're kind of like the Giants.
1: They get hot at the right time.
2: Like, no offense to the Giants. I will be relieved. The Giants won the Super Bowl. I don't think they had
1: They didn't have the best team.
2: They weren't the best team in the league. They weren't the most talented team in the league, but they got hot at the right time. And I think this Royals team is the same way. Are they the best team in baseball?
1: No.
2: Absolutely not. The Angels are the best team in baseball.
1: They're not the best team in their division.
2: The Angels are probably the best team in baseball. They have two of the best hitters of this generation and a pretty good pitching staff and a pretty good bullpen. But the Royals got hot at the right time. And I think if they don't win this year, I think they have major problems next year.
1: Yeah,
2: and you know,
1: I agree.
2: It's a lot different than the other teams that were in the Final Four, like you know, the Orioles next year. If they actually go out and sign a pitcher, stop being so freaking cheap, Peter Angelos. I hate you. Please let your team actually spend money on a player that's not Johan Santana or Ubaldo Jimenez. You cheap, cheap owner. I hate Peter Angelos.
1: No, Baltimore was arguably. I mean, they're the second best team in the American League.
2: Yeah,
1: but looked like at some points during the season like the best team in the American League. But I mean, they have a team that could be good for years, and I think it's going to be over the next couple of seasons. Obviously, we know that St. Louis and San Francisco and the Dodgers are these, like, well, the Dodgers can't win the playoffs.
2: No.
1: Are these dynasty teams, especially St. Louis and San Francisco, that have been to the World Series like four out of the last 5 years coming out of the National League.
2: Uh-huh.
1: And there aren't a lot of other teams besides Pittsburgh that are emerging as like teams to beat in the National League. But in the American League, I mean, the Royals aren't going to come back next year. Detroit, I guess, is good. Oakland is not going to be good anymore, I don't think.
2: Well, we have to see what's going to happen.
1: Oakland, it reminds me a lot of this same way of Kansas City, that they're trading for the now.
2: They traded for the now. Yeah. But my one thing is that I know they lost Cespedes, but I think...
1: I was so upset when I heard about that trade. Great for Red Sox fans.
2: Awesome.
1: Yeah, because, I mean, living in Boston,
2: he's going to Miami. We're getting Giancarlo up in here.
1: But
2: just kidding. We're not getting Giancarlo.
1: Giancarlo's staying. But
2: I hate how many rumors there are about that.
1: I hated that the Cespedes trade so much because somebody who knows baseball and knows what Billy Beane tries to do, like, you've got a guy in Cespedes. I mean, they paid him a lot of money, right?
2: Yeah, give him a good amount.
1: He's got a big contract, but the guy is a superstar. He's a star. He brings people to see your games.
2: Yeah.
1: He dominates. He hits home runs. He's your RBIs.
2: Cleanup guy. Like, Brandon Moss is good, but he's no Yoenis Cespedes.
1: He'll bat 285, but he'll hit 35 home runs and he'll drive you in 95 RBIs a season. Like, he's a guy, if you don't have to worry about who's batting fourth in your lineup. He's a good fielder. He's not a Gold Glover, would you say?
2: Yeah.
1: He's good, not great.

0: solid postseason team.
1: My one thing with Oakland is that I don't think people realize how good Sonny Gray is going to be. I think Sonny Gray's going to be really good. My one thing, I don't even think losing Cespedes was the biggest deal for them. I think losing Addison Russell was the bigger deal.
0: Yeah.
1: Because Addison Russell was supposed to be their shortstop of the future. He was the truth. He's so good. Like, if you look at his I understand his minor leagues, blah, blah, blah. But if you look at his statistics, like what he did after he got traded to the Chattanooga, to the Cubs, and what he did in their minor league system, it was unbelievable. He was just owning people. And they still have Baez and Alcantara. Like, the Cubs are going to be really good really, really soon. But
0: This was Sonny Gray's second season, right?
1: Mm-hmm.
0: Yeah, so they have Gray going forward, Kazmir, who is on and off a good pitcher and a bad pitcher. There were times this season where he looked incredible, and there are times where he got gashed. Mm-hmm. And I don't think he's as good as his stats say he is. And then they have, obviously, they got Lester now. I don't know if he's going to stick around after this season.
1: Lester's going to end up in three places. He's going to end up back on the Red Sox. He's going to end up on the Cubs. Or is going to end up on the Yankees?
0: They got Jason Hamill, who was, you know,
1: Hamill's Hamill.
0: Yeah, he's not on the Cubs now, isn't he?
1: No, he's on Oakland. He was part of that trade with Samardzija.
0: Oh, he was on the Cubs. That's right.
1: They still have Samardzija.
0: They
1: still have Shark.
0: They've got pitchers. They've got old pitchers. I mean,
1: they got Sonny Gray.
0: Yeah, the strength of that team. You could say is the pitching staff. I mean, they've got Josh Donaldson, who looks like he could be a stud.
1: Mm-hmm.
0: Doesn't hit.
1: He already is a stud.
0: Yeah, he hits for power, drives and runs, but doesn't bat.
1: MVP candidate. He's your guy, and they have to re-sign him.
0: He batted 250.
1: Yeah, but look at his stats last year, though. He had a little bit more of a down year. His stats plummeted. The entire team's stats plummeted once Cespedes was traded.
0: Yeah. But I mean, he was their whole offense. But no, Donaldson is the future of this offense.
1: Yeah.
0: And because you can't put you can't put the team on Coco Crisp's back or Josh Reddick's back or Derek Norris's back. Like, the team, their offense isn't that good. Their defense isn't that good. I mean, we're talking about NFL teams?
1: Yeah.
0: They pitch well. They drive and runs, I guess. It's hard to even pinpoint this team going forward because they weren't even that good this year. And I think the loss of Cespedes is going to impact them more than people think, because he was their primary and secondary supportive runs, and Brandon Moss can't fill that in himself. Like, Cespedes drove in 67 runs for them in 100 games.
1: That's great.
0: That's 90 runs if you transfer it over to like a full season.
1: I don't know.
0: He drove in 100 runs in total this year.
1: Like, I just have a problem with this Oakland team.
0: We can agree on that.
1: I hate cheap owners. I really do. If you don't have enough money to support your team and put them under severe payroll so you can make money, don't own a team.
0: He's not doing it so he can make money.
1: It's like the Mets. It's exactly like the Mets.
0: No, the Mets' problem is that they spend money on power hitting outfielders from the American League who can't play in Citi Field, and that's why they're moving defenses in.
1: The Mets' payroll was, what, $85 million this year?
0: Yeah, because they don't have anybody good. They want to pay money. And also, I believe they're doing it because they want to save up so they can sign Harvey and Wheeler to long-term contracts, which is a smart and safe move, because those two guys are stars.
1: They are a New York baseball team, and they are having to cap themselves at around $100 million. So basically, you're telling me the New York Mets, with a new stadium, have the same cap as the Braves. Ugh.
0: Yeah.
1: Ugh.
0: And it's because
1: bad.
0: Another reason is because...
1: Bad.
0: Well, that's what I'm looking for, is bad, because the team is bad. Well, not... This season they looked
1: okay.
0: They
1: could have signed so many good people.
0: But the reason is their team is bad. And when your team is bad, nobody comes to your games and you don't make any money and you can't pay your players.
1: No, I think it's sad.
0: I went to two Mets games this year and the stadium was empty. They sold me two tickets for $28 because they were desperate for people to come to the games.
1: It's because the Mets don't buy players.
0: They do. They spent all this money on Granderson. They spent all this money on Jason Bay three or four years ago.
1: Jason Bay, I get. Jason Bay had a great year with the Sox.
0: The pride of the Mets right now is their farm system.
1: But,
0: they've got a great farm system, and they don't need to go out and sign these big-name guys because they can just wait till their farm players develop and then sign them.
1: I still think it's sad that they never even tried for Ellsbury.
0: They tried for him.
1: No,
0: they just didn't really compete.
1: They, what, threw $50 million at him, say, hey, please come play for us for 3 years?
0: I mean, he's overpaid now, so I'm glad they didn't, but...
1: They didn't even try, though. They were never in the hunt for him.
0: And they paid

0: Granderson a lot of
1: the
0: money.
1: The Sox were in the hunt for him. The Mariners were in the hunt for him. I'm sure even the Marlins were in the hunt for him. So the Mets couldn't muster up something to go against the Yankees?
0: No, it's not that the Mets are worried about what the Yankees think of us. It doesn't matter if they're I like that their payroll isn't that high because it leaves them with a ton of room to sign and lock down Harvey DeGrom and Wheeler, which are their three pitchers for the future.
1: I think if you can find an owner that wants to put up money, there's no such thing as a small market team. I really don't. Small market teams are is a
0: I agree with that.
1: It's a mental thing.
0: But I think that you can't put money up into a team that doesn't currently have fan support.
1: The Angels were never a huge payroll team. All of a sudden, they turn around. Hey,
0: they play in Los Angeles.
1: I know, but they didn't have that big of a payroll until
0: they're not small market. Like you can't choose the Angels as your example.
1: You're New York.
0: Yeah, and that's why I'm saying the Mets aren't a small market team.
1: But they act like it.
0: No, they just don't pay players a ton of money.
1: That's how you win baseball.
0: It's not how you win baseball. You win baseball by having good players.
1: The Red Sox won by free agent signings. The Giants have won by a good amount of free agent signings. So have the Cardinals. The Cardinals' third best player is Matt Holliday, who they signed to their own guy. You need a good man.
0: No, and I think it's with the Mets is their history of overpaying for players that don't pan out, and what they're trying to do right now is not make that same mistake because it killed their team, killed the chemistry in the locker room, and it killed the fan base.
1: It's killing their franchise.
0: It's not killing their franchise. They look like they could have a real team next season and the season after. They look like everybody is saying, you can look at anything about teams that are on the rise. New York Mets, number one team on the rise in the major leagues.
1: Sell out. That next season.
0: New York Mets, number one team on the rise. Maybe not next season, but
1: not
0: the season
1: the
0: after,
1: Cubs are the number one team on the rise.
0: They could win their division.
1: The Cubs are the number one team.
0: The Mets are going to be so good in 2 years.
1: Cubs are better. I take the Cubs.
0: You look at the Mets. You look at the Mets.
1: Cubs are the best
0: farm system.
1: Cubs are the best farm system.
0: And I know the Mets will go out and get a big free agent. Not a big free agent. They'll get a good free agent this season.
1: Do you know the Wade sign?
0: Who?
1: When he becomes available, I'm just like kind of. I just had his name right on the top of my head. It's gone. I think that this team could honestly go out and sign someone big soon.
0: Yeah, so do I. With the Cubs, we're talking about the Cubs and the Mets.
1: The Mets.
0: Yeah, exactly. They have all this room, all this money to spend now because they didn't spend it last year on a bad player.
1: Yeah. I don't know. I just think
0: Hanley Ramirez. I mean, they don't want them to sign him, but he's a free agent.
1: I know. I just think that they needed to, not even this season, but at some point in the future. You can't deny that the Mets have not been acting like a small market baseball team.
0: They have been acting like a small market baseball team, and I like that.
1: I don't.
0: They're not. It's not like
1: that's
0: they're
1: how
0: playing.
1: You win.
0: They're not playing money ball either. They're just not giving. They're not overpaying for players that aren't that good. Like
1: I don't blame
0: their
1: GM.
0: They would have overpaid for.
1: I don't blame Alderson. I think Alderson.
0: Neither do I.
1: I like Alderson, but I don't like their owners. I've never liked the Mets owners.
0: Really?
1: Never.
0: You don't like the Wilpons?
1: Because the thing is though, I understand that they haven't done it now, but I understand they had Jason Bay. All right, I get that. That was the
0: worst signing.
1: That was their one free agent signing ever. I can't think of another big-time free agent
0: signing. Carlos Beltran? Carlos Delgado?
1: Beltran they traded for.
0: Did they trade for Beltran?
1: Yeah, they traded for Beltran. Okay, fine. Meh. But they never went after Sabathia. They never went after Beckett. They never went after they never went after any of these big-time players.
0: You don't know that they didn't go after them. They just weren't in the top two teams for them.
1: But they could have put up. They never put up. Ever. They never put up a humongous thing.
0: Yeah, because they don't spend a lot of money.
1: I know.
0: Because they're not the Yankees is why.
1: They're not the Yankees, but they still need to put up money because they're in New York. The Marlins are starting to put... The Marlins put up money the second they went to Miami. The Texas Rangers put up money. The Mariners are putting up money. And I just think that it's sad that a Mets team is capping themselves. And I think it's the Wilpons. I don't like them. I never liked them.
0: I like how they're capping themselves because, as I've said three or four times already,
1: how get your fan base back?
0: You know how they're going to get their fan base back? Because in two seasons, they're going to have one of the best teams in the MLB.
1: And by two seasons, you're still in the red. It's all about money.
0: What do you mean they're still in the red?
1: They haven't been selling tickets.
0: They're going to be selling tickets when they sold more tickets towards the end of the season. And they're going to sell more tickets next year after they start well and they play well. And then the season after, when they're finally a real team again, they're going to sell out like they used to.
1: Harvey was the greatest thing, I think, that has happened to this franchise in the past 15 years.
0: Yeah, and
1: without him,
0: he's incredible.
1: Without him, I really think that this is a dead franchise.
0: It's not a dead franchise.
1: Not dead franchise, but like...
0: DeGrom, Syndergaard,
1: and
0: Wheeler.
1: But you have to remember last year. Take Matt Harvey out of that team last year, and what do they have? Like, who's going to see a game?
0: I don't know. People.
1: I'm not trying to insult your team. Yeah, no, I'm not. Here's I'm just saying I'm frustrated. Like, I'm not a Mets fan, but I'm frustrated for you.
0: Mets fans are Yankees fans who won't go to the game because the team is bad.
1: No, no, no.
0: Mets fans are the most dedicated fans in sports because their team has always been bad.
1: That's not true.
0: It's like Jets fans. We're just like Jets fans. Or not Jaguars fans, because Jaguars fans don't trust it. We're like Browns fans. We'll go to the game. We know we're going to lose, but gosh darn it, we are dedicated to our team.
1: The best fan base in baseball is either the Browns or the Cubs. Sorry, not even close.
0: The Browns in baseball?
1: They've been so bad.
0: The Mets have been bad forever.
1: The Cubs haven't been to the World Series in 100 years.
0: And the Cubs don't sell out either.
1: Yes, they do. Wrigley Field sells out a lot. They sell out almost every night game. Every weekend night game. Chicago loves their Cubs. I'm just saying, I'm not a Mets fan, but if I was a Mets fan, I'd be extremely frustrated.
0: Frustrated? I'm excited. I'm the most excited I've ever been about the Mets.
1: Nah. Anyway.
0: There were times during this season where they looked awesome.
1: Really?
0: I was beyond excited by how good... How can you not be excited by how good Jacob DeGrom
1: looks? DeGrom
0: looked
1: good. And he's going to be the number four starter.
0: He's the number... That's what blows my mind.
1: No, Wheeler's going to be
0: the number
1: four
0: starter. He's going to be their number three or four guy because of how good... I think Syndergaard can be.
1: I think Syndergaard's going to be the best.
0: Because of how good Wheeler and Harvey could be.
1: I think Syndergaard's going to be better than Harvey. I've said that
0: all along. Not better than Harvey. He's going to be the number two guy.
1: No, see, that's what I think. See, that's what you don't think.
0: That's going to go down as one of the greatest trades in Mets history. Because Darnell panned out towards the end of the year. Syndergaard is a stud in the making.
1: It was so bad.
0: And R.A. Dickey has been
1: nothing
0: but garbage.
1: And R.A. Dickey is 39.
0: Garbage.
1: 39-year-old
0: knuckleballer. And I love R.A. Dickey. Guy was the highlight of my Mets year 2 years ago. But... I don't know. The team, they're a team that is rocketing up my board of teams that are good, that have real potential in the National League.
1: I agree.
0: Because their division was so bad this year, too, aside from the Nationals. Like they finished in third place, almost in second place. They won 78 or 9 games. I think they actually might have tied for second place in the division, which is insane.
1: Which is insane. Were they third? They weren't second.
0: They might have won 78, but the team that finished, the Nationals won 96 games, and the team that finished second won 79.
1: Which was the Marlins?
0: Braves.
1: Braves, right. Oh, yeah, the Braves ended up under 500. That's funny. All right, so we got to take a break.
0: No, Mets did finish second, tied for second.
1: Really? Good for them.
0: 79 and 83 this year.
1: Cool beans. All right, so we're going to take a break because Sam's actually, you know, here. Hi, Sam. He's not even looking at me. So we're going to take a quick break. When we come back, we're going to jump over to a little bit of hockey, and then we're going to finish the show with football, and then the all-illustrious Thursday night picks. I will give you the updated records and the games we'll be looking at this week. So stay tuned. We'll be right back.

0: Welcome back!
1: I'm good. I'm tired.
2: Who's here?
1: I'm exhausted.
2: Is that Smiling Sam Smith?
1: You can't just add smiling to everything. Only I can do that.
2: Speaking of smiling, guess who's smiling here in the studio? Harris Rubenstein.
1: I'm smiling. He's smiling.
2: Because his New England Patriots have just started the third quarter against the New York Jets. They are up 17-12. Jets have the ball and are beginning a drive right now, but Tom Brady is doing his best today. 12 of 22 for 174 and two scores. 110 quarterback rating, Patriots up 17-12.
1: How have the Jets scored 12 points?
3: Lots of field goals.
2: This is called the end zone.
3: This is called the Patriots having 3 days to prepare after losing the captain of their defense and the best run stopper they have on their team.
1: Wait, question. Are you saying that losing the captain of your defense can cause a defense to act poorly? D'Angelo Hall argument!
2: Oh, we brought it back! Harris and I have had this argument more than once already today.
3: Do you know the difference is that Jerron Mayo was the fifth best linebacker in football last year.
2: D'Angelo Hall is the number one cornerback on the Redskins.
1: But still, losing your captain, and you can bring this argument to potentially a certain team which Jack and I root for. As many of you may know, we were quite up on the New York Giants last week, coming off a 3-game win streak, and they absolutely, and I'm not going to put this lightly, got decimated by the Eagles themselves. They did. And,
2: they trapped the bucket.
1: Bringing it to the side of losing your captain, the Giants, I mean, we might touch on this a little bit later, but I just want to give a shout out to what I would refer to on previous broadcasts as my Lord and Savior, Victor Cruz. He had a horrific knee injury. He's going to be out for the rest of the season.
3: It's sad because of what a good guy he is.
1: And Harris, I think you can admit, albeit the Giants were looking bad for the bulk of that game, but at that point it was a place where we were driving to potentially put actual points on the board. The Giants lost in a horrifying fashion. Victor Cruz went down with a knee injury, screamed out. It completely took the wind out of the Giants' sails. And I would agree. You know, losing Jerod Mayo, not only does it hurt me and my fantasy team, because this is like the third year in a row I've had Jerod Mayo was one of my IDPs. The Patriots have been able to hold them to 12 points, but I feel like if Jerod Mayo was there, it wouldn't be, I think you could agree, they wouldn't be in
3: it wouldn't
1: field
3: be this
1: goal
3: bad.
1: Range. No, they wouldn't even be in field goal range for the entirety of the game.
3: But, I understand Jerod Mayo isn't a big play. He's not a big time play guy. Like, he's not going to destroy someone over the middle and like cause a fumble, but he's going to get you 115 tackles a year and stop the run.
1: That's why he is like I was talking. He's an amazing IDP player. If you are a fantasy, if you are a fantasy football commissioner, owner,
2: tackles for miles,
1: tackles for days. And that's the thing. I mean, you need someone in your defense to be that source, the consistent source of tackles. And honestly, I feel like, obviously explosive plays, you put value on like a Troy Polamalu type character.
3: A little bit
1: of that with his long flowing locks, but and not to say he doesn't put up great numbers too, but losing on your defense a player that can consistently tackle, he will always wrap up. You do not see people frequently running into Jerod Mayo and him just arm tackling them and they're going through. Jerod Mayo is hurt. It hurt your defense. Who's stepping in for him?
3: Well, right now they have Jamie Collins, who's he's a natural outside linebacker. He can't really play the middle. They have Deontay Skinner, who's an undrafted free agent. I mean, Dont'a Hightower can play, but he's also an outside linebacker. Mm-hmm. So they're really moving outside linebackers inside, which I'm never a fan of. Middle linebackers play the middle, and outside linebackers play the outside.
2: If you're on the outside, stay on the outside.
1: Why don't they get Tim Hightower to play linebacker?
2: He's a running back. From Richmond, himself.
3: But the thing is, I'm sure he could probably post up better right now.
1: Well, no, but like if you have the same last name as someone in a position, that means you can play it, right? Like anyone with a last name Weatherford off the street could come in and just crush punts. Steve Weatherford, the pound for pound strongest player in the New York Giants, that has been determined.
2: Most physically fit player in the New York Giants. Have you seen this guy's ass?
3: We're talking too much.
1: It's related to the New York Jets because he was a former punter for the New York Jets. He is in shape. Sir, right?
2: We don't have to talk about the Giants because there's not much to talk about besides the fact that they are going to get creamed next week.
1: I don't necessarily think it's going to happen, but this is going to be absolutely crucial.
2: Do we want to talk real quick about what we think is going to be Victor Cruz's replacement? Because, as we know, OBJ, Odell Beckham Jr. was named the number one wide receiver this week.
1: This is a relevant topic because just as Victor Cruz being a very productive and very good, one of the best, better wide receivers in the league, I think one of the best best slot receiver, if not the best slot receiver in the league.
2: That's the problem the Giants are going to have. They have two down the field guys in Odell Beckham Jr. and Reuben Randall.
1: Exactly.
2: Burners, and they don't have a slot. I mean, Preston Parker is going to play their slot this
1: year. Yeah, no, I mean, that's the thing. And, like, you know, I was talking a lot with Harris last year and a little bit of our NFL preview going into this season, just in discussions with him, that, you know, the Giants had a lot of depth at wide receiver in the sense that we had Jarrell Jernigan, who was the backup for the slot. Jarrell Jernigan went on the IR immediately at the beginning of the season. So the Giants, you know, there's some big shoes to fill for OBJ. Obviously, Reuben Randall, once again, another an outside threat. Preston Parker's going to be
2: OBJ's
1: inside.
2: OBJ's got bigger feet than Cruz. But.
1: I'd have to agree. But, you know, Ogletree is not the replacement, and he's openly admitted that in press conferences this week. He said, "I'm not replacing Victor Cruz."
2: They don't even play the same positions.
1: No, I mean, at Ogletree, you know, statistics aren't overwhelming with Ogletree. Obviously, he's played for like three different teams over the past eight seasons. You know, there's a certain value in having a veteran in the sense that he can block. He's a good blocker. He can fill a need, but far and away, there's no way. If there's any hope for someone taking up Victor Cruz's spot,
2: it's
1: Preston Parker or just the explosive playmaking ability. It's Odell Beckham Jr.
3: The funniest thing that this week that I've seen is has been the rumors that the Giants are going to trade for Mike Williams of the Bills, who might have one of the worst contracts in football, and two is just not good.
1: No,
3: it's awful.
1: Any speculation about
3: they're
1: New York
3: trading?
1: The last time, you know, prior to John Beeson. Prior to us trading for John Beeson off the Carolina Panthers,
2: a sixth round pick.
1: The New York Giants don't do trades. They're far and away not going to do it.
2: The NFL doesn't really do trades. It's not a thing like that happens in baseball.
1: But statistically, I think the Giants are one of the least trading teams in out of all NFL franchises. It's absolutely ridiculous. I like the value of Mike Williams. If the Buffalo Bills actually had a quarterback who, you know, isn't solely fit for playing an arena, I feel like, you know, they're, you know, Sammy Watkins and Mike Williams might be an amazing tandem. But it's out of the question that A, they would trade for Mike Williams, contract aside. And I feel like the signing Ogletree was a depth thing, but
2: he's not going to be their starter.
1: Next man up, four receiver sets. We're going to see, I'll go and say, we're going to have Odell Beckham Jr. outside. We're going to have Reuben Randall
2: split
1: in the
2: right.
1: We're going to take Corey Washington, split him out left. Odell Beckham Jr., split him out right. Preston Parker inside, and as well as Reuben Randall inside. Because Randall did try out in the offseason playing some slot. Obviously, his size leads him to want to be a split out. But they're going to be going on experience right now. Currently, the most experienced wide receivers on the Giants roster are Corey Washington, who mainly just plays in goal line sets.
3: Yikes.
1: And
2: he had a great preseason.
1: Preseason. No, and the thing is with Corey Washington, he came from a D3 school. You know, he was incredible. You know, big fish, small pond type thing. He's an enormous guy. He led our team in preseason game-winning touchdowns. He's a great goal line threat, but the thing is, there's certain intricacies that he needs to pick up from the pro game before he gets out of the goal line sets. But at this point, I think there's the potential, if we go into a four wide receiver set, we're going to be seeing two rookies starting in a four receiver set.
2: He's an undrafted
3: touchdown
2: rookie free agent,
3: Jets.
2: Right? Yeah, Jets just scored.
3: Yikes.
1: Are they up 18?
3: 18-17.
1: Wow.
3: 19-17.
1: So, Harris, what do you think of that?
2: Harris is going to say Thursday Night Football.
3: It's a divisional game on Thursday Night Football. The Patriots.
2: I told Harris a bunch of times that I thought the Patriots were going to cream the Jets tonight. And
3: I
2: now
3: said
2: I'm
3: no.
2: Even, I'm even wrong.
3: I told you that wasn't going to happen.
1: Are they in New York?
3: No, they're at home. But
1: really?
3: It's been raining all day and it's still raining.
1: Yeah.
3: It's disgusting out.
1: I gotcha.
3: No one can throw the ball.
1: I gotcha. I mean, it's short week, all that stuff, but...
3: I hate this.
1: I mean, obviously, don't...
3: If this game is on Sunday, this is a blowout. This is a pathetic showing of football.
1: I guarantee you...
3: It's aggravating.
1: Harris, but I guarantee you, because currently, if the trend continues and the Jets are able to roll over the Patriots, people are going to freak out about it. Once again, it's the example of why Thursday Night Football should not be as frequent as it is.
2: It should only be for teams coming off a bye.
1: No, it shouldn't exist.
3: No, in the first place.
1: But you can see from the marketing standpoint, the NFL, that is a giant revenue monster, it's successful for them because it's getting them more money.
2: Dude, we're going to have Tuesday and Wednesday night football coming up soon, too. You know
1: that,
2: right?
1: Do you remember the
2: Friday night football?
1: Do you remember the first time there was Tuesday night football?
2: No.
1: New York Giants versus the Philadelphia Eagles when there was that giant snow out on a Monday night.
2: And did they like, play on a Tuesday?
1: No, they moved to it to a Tuesday, and like Fox, like, or whoever has Monday Night Football, like changed the graphic. They're like, "Welcome to Tuesday Night Football."
2: If it was
1: up to Roger Goodell and if it was up to the NFL,
2: they would play every day
1: of the week. I mean, just because, I mean, the thing is, like, you know, it might be if the only 8 o'clock game on or the only 4 o'clock game on is, like, Raiders-Jaguars, I love football, I'm going to watch football. I mean, maybe, Harris, would you say a better alternative? Obviously, your number one alternative would be abolish Thursday night football.
2: You know what they should
1: entirely.
2: Do, Sam? Here's what I think.
3: Do what they should do?
2: No, Harris,
3: Saturdays?
2: I'm gonna say what they should do first.
3: Not
2: no,
3: this.
2: What they should do is they should have every single game in a private stadium with no fans and media, and then play the games each two games each day of the week, and three games on Sunday.
3: That is
2: Monday.
3: Dumb.
1: Wait, with giant green sheets 16, over the Jaguars stadium
2: right there. Nobody knows who wins or how fantasy football works until the end of the week.
1: You could Photoshop the Jaguars into having fans. It'd be crazy.
2: No, they're playing.
1: I think Jack's on to something.
2: Or they're playing on high school fields, like in the middle of Kansas, and no one knows who wins or loses. And the NFL can play a game. They're all played on a Sunday.
1: Yes.
2: And they're all recorded on a Sunday. And there's commentary and stuff. But those guys are sworn to secrecy.
3: Do you know why it's sad? Do you know why this is sad? Because this is the exact instance in which Thursday Night Football does not work.
2: Harris, it's a good game, though. At least it's not a blowout,
3: I know,
2: right?
3: But the reason it's a good game is because the Patriots just lost their best linebacker, their best running, the best option in the backfield.
1: Going against
3: and have to play
1: the
3: three
1: second
3: days.
1: Best team in the New York area.
2: The worst team in the NFL, the
3: New
2: York Jets.
3: No, going against the team that always plays them hard. The Jets have never given them an easy game. The last easy game I can think was 3 years ago when the Patriots beat them 42-3 like a couple years ago, and then the Jets beat them in the playoffs. This team always plays them tough, so I'm not surprised at this game.
1: But regardless if the Jets play them hard or not, The New England Patriots have no business being down at all.
3: If they lose this game, I will not care.
2: Harris
3: this proves nothing.
2: So
3: this answers
2: hard.
3: If they lose this game, this answers no questions, and it doesn't
1: leave
3: any on the field
1: either. You don't think it's going to take any wind out of
2: sail?
3: No,
2: it's a
3: Thursday night football game, because guess what? Then after this game, they get 11 days to prepare for the next one. I feel awful for whoever the next team the Patriots
2: have
3: to play is.
2: You're not allowed to. If I am going to get crapped on by you because the San Diego Chargers couldn't beat down on their division rival, the Oakland Raiders, then I am not going to sit here and let you try to defend yourself.
1: I'm not
2: going to
1: pull that.
2: Try to crap on you because the New England Patriots can't beat their division rival, the New York Jets.
3: Thursday Night Football is a joke. It's stupid, and it should not be a thing. It's dangerous to players.
2: Excuses.
1: But here's the thing, Harrison. We were talking a little bit about it. This is the same argument for Roger Goodell. If the players, coaches, and fans can revolt and say, let's get rid of Thursday Night Football, do you think it'll go? Do you think we'll get rid of it?
3: No, it's
2: about the money.
3: The Goodell has shown before that no matter what any sort of fan, any sort of analyst, any sort of coach, player, anyone says, he doesn't give a crap. Which is why he's never getting fired.
1: And that is what's wrong with the NFL. And honestly, I think the fact...
3: Spies.
1: No, whether it's in the next CBA, whatever, new contract, something. It should be, you know, a kind of like a Pro Bowl voting system. I mean, I know it sounds a little bit crazy. Maybe it sounds a little bit, well, I don't know, socialist or something, but it should be a 30-30-30 basically vote that, you know, it shouldn't just be the owners who can decide who's the commissioner, in the same sense that it shouldn't just be the commissioner and the owners who decide if there's Thursday Night Football. It should be a 30% fan vote, or 33.33% fan vote, same side for coaches, same side for players.
2: No, and I agree. I think that there's a lot of problems right now with the NFL's leadership. And I think what makes them is what's currently making them look even worse is how well Adam Silver is doing in the NBA.
1: Yeah.
2: This is what makes me want to talk about is the fact that this week the Nets and the Celtics are going to play in a 44-minute game.
3: That sounds fun.
2: Because Adam Silver cares so much about trying to mix things up and seeing how owners, because people requested to have shorter games,
3: less timeouts.
2: And Adam Silver is trying really hard to shake things up and see what works and what doesn't work. I mean, Goodell wouldn't even try taking away two preseason games.
1: No, he doesn't
2: want
1: to change the formula.
2: He wouldn't even think about it. Silver, the first thing he does is saying, let's try cutting a minute off of our game.
1: And that's the thing with Silver. His decision to make a change isn't based off 44 minutes of basketball. Is in fact, he can get you less revenue. You're going to have less commercials. But he is doing this because he's genuinely concerned about questions about the fans.
3: I also think
1: about longevity of the players.
3: And also because the players, whenever they ask you, they're like, yeah, we don't think it needs 82 games to determine who's best.
2: Yeah, they want less games.
3: Usually the last 12, 13, 14 games of the season, most time it's already decided.
1: Indiana Pacers.
2: I think you could play 50 games and it would be fine.
1: The Indiana Pacers were a prime example of that last year. Had a terrible end of the regular season. Mm-hmm. Looked awful. Somehow they ended up getting as far as they did. But, I mean, you know, if it was shorter, you know, you would have seen just a collapse into the playoffs. You see teams turning off their teams, not necessarily benching players, but I do agree. I mean, I feel like there is stuff to be tinkered with the NBA, and Silver's the man to do it.
2: Yeah,
1: I mean,
2: and it almost doesn't make sense to me because of how physically draining of a game basketball is. Well, like, if you've ever played basketball, playing for 35 minutes is exhausting. And like, guys in the NFL only get the action for 12 minutes, and they only play 16 games.
1: Yeah.
2: And they play once a week. Guys in the NBA play three, four times a week. The games are as long, and they have three times as much action as guys in the NFL see.
1: Are you going to say hockey?
3: That's what I was going to say. That's why the best athletes in the world are hockey players.
1: Absolutely.
3: Because they have to play football on ice for 82 games.
1: Yeah. No, absolutely. And you know, the thing is, like, the argument you could make about NHL is, like, the fact with lines and stuff, it's a little bit different. But still, like, you know, a top line is playing anywhere from, like, 20 to 30 minutes on ice. It's incredibly mentally draining. It's an art form. It's amazing the fact that hockey players do the things they do. The reason why I absolutely love hockey. And quick note, the Pittsburgh Penguins are, in fact, mortal. They also got destroyed.
3: They didn't get destroyed. Did you see what happened to Pascal Dupuis?
1: I did. Pulled off on a stretcher, right? That's bad.
3: Yes.
1: Well, here's my thing, and it angers me to no end because... Or no, not angers me, it saddens me to no end because Dupuis, especially... I mean, we're only a couple... We're like in our third game now. Fourth. I don't know. We're a couple games into the season. You saw Pascal Dupuis blow up the first game of the season for 4 points, the most amount of points he's had since 2004. He was looking perfectly healthy. He's an older guy, big leader in the locker room. I mean, like, Marc-Andre Fleury Fleury just said, Dupuis is always like a presence in the locker room, and he said, like, he's just like says stupid stuff that basically just, you know, makes the team laugh. And that's how that he's always been a talented player. He played his role very well. But tonight against the Dallas Stars, a team which I predicted, you know, we both predicted as our wild card team, you know, they played well. They played well with their new look team, with their additional, you know, players. You saw Sagan and Ben blow up past few games. They're doing very well.
3: I mean, I've always said that was such an exciting, like, combo.
1: Yeah, absolutely. And you know, I as much as it is concerning the fact that if we lose Dupuis for the rest of the season, not only am I bummed because I love the guy to death. He was, you know, crucial for us in our cup victory, and he was always such a good player for our franchise. I'm not that concerned by losing Dupuis because you looked at the second line the first couple games of the season, which we, you know, readily won. I mean, they weren't even close. Marc-Andre Fleury didn't even have to play well. Mm-hmm. He has like right now, I mean, I don't know after tonight, probably about the same. He let up less goals, but like his save percentage was around like 87.7, something like that. So, you know, if we were good enough to play like that, with Marc-Andre Fleury playing in that, you know, in that to that degree, and having the Malkin line basically not do anything, I mean Malkin obviously, you know, is looking okay, but that line hasn't really been anything special yet. There's going to be someone to move up to the next line. Right. I mean, but still, it definitely is concerning. It's something that we're going to have to monitor moving forward.
3: You know what? I'm a little worried about my Bruins though. They just lost again. They just lost to the
1: Montreal Canadiens.
3: Canadiens 6-4.
2: Oof, those Canadiens.
3: I don't know.
1: How did Tuka play hockey, man?
3: Tuka's not playing well at the start of the year.
1: Yeah.
2: No, their offenses look awful.
1: Yeah.
3: Well,
2: what was the score of today's game?
1: Jack Ross.
3: 6-4.
2: 6-4? They scored four goals? That's as many goals as they scored in the first four games of the season.
1: Yeah. Yeah,
2: and they scored two last night against the Red Wings, right? Yeah. And they went to shoot. They won, but they don't count the shootout goals, do they?
1: And they're like technically,
2: I don't know
1: it's like
2: regular and overtime goals they score.
1: It's kind of like two. Ending like in FIFA or like in us
2: PKs,
1: in soccer.
2: Right?
1: It's
2: I
1: ending
2: know
1: on PKs.
2: Shootout works.
1: It'll say like parentheses 3-2.
3: It's just a big issue that right now the Bruins aren't scoring goals. But not only are they not scoring goals, they're also not stopping anyone from scoring goals.
1: Well, see, that's the thing. It's because
3: I think they traded Boychuk too close to the season.
1: Well,
2: the Tuke man gave up 6 goals tonight.
1: Well, no, that's the thing. If the Boston Bruins, you know, their record would be vastly different right now. If you know one thing needs to improve, and they're still going to look good. If Tuukka is playing the way Tuukka should be playing,
2: Tuukka, man, he's got to play.
1: The fact that they're not generating offense wouldn't be an issue because it would be like a 2-1 game. They'd be fine. Or you know, if the offense was actually you know playing to the level which we all know they can, then you know that would also not be an issue. But you know, I once again far from you know few games into the season. It's too much to jump on any bandwagon and say someone is looking preposterously good. Even you know, like the Pens blog, which is like my main blog that I read for the Penguins.
2: Yeah.
1: They're not going insane about the Penguins. They're saying they look good. In the same sense, no one should freak out and crown anybody. Obviously, anybody who does that is dumb. I think the Bruins will steady the ship, but it certainly is something concerning.
3: Yeah, it's a little concerning. All right, guys. We're gonna do picks a little bit early this week.
1: Yeah.
3: A little bit early this week. Let's get the pick music going. Yay! Football!
1: Ian, I love you.
0: Thank you.
3: All right, guys. So we had a fun week of picks last week. So let's quickly go through what the records were.
1: But before that, I'm going to read Ian's social security number on air.
2: And before that, I'm going to tell you that the Patriots are currently attempting a field goal on 4th and 1.
3: They got it. Patriots winning 20-19.
2: Oh, they made it. All right, Patriots go up 20-19.
3: So the picks last week, starting from worst to first, Harris goes 1-4.
4: Boo.
3: Jack goes 2-3.
4: Yay.
3: Ian goes 2-3. And Sam wins the week.
1: Woo!
3: Going 3-2.
1: That stupid, stupid tie. How is that a thing?
2: Yeah, so explain what happened with the tie.
3: So we had the Cincinnati Bengals Panthers game, and we decided that the loss, since nobody actually chose the loss, is going to count as. Excuse me, no one actually chose the tie.
1: I'm surprised Ian didn't call the tie.
0: I should have. I was going to.
1: He was about to, and then a rabid cougar just jumped into the booth like a mountain lion, started clawing at Ian, demanding that he not call the tie. It was horrifying.
0: I had to fight him off.
1: Yeah, no, and Ian did it readily, but still, it was a little bit distracting for him.
0: It was.
3: So I had a particularly bad week this week. The only team I actually got right was the Browns. I was so close with the Dolphins.
1: Oh, my gosh.
3: I was so close.
1: Wait, what are the current standings? Am I tied for first?
3: Yes. All right, so the standings right now, Sam and Ian are currently tied at 14-6.
1: Woo!
3: I am at a very average 10-10.
1: Oh, ow.
3: Because I'm an average person. And then Jack Ross still is fighting to get above 500.
2: What am I, one game below?
3: You're 9-11.
2: All right, that's close. Yes. I clawed my way out of the basement, and now I am making a rise up the stairs towards the first level of the house.
1: He has climbed out of the boiler room, which he thought once he got out of it, he'd be out of the basement. There was, in fact, a second-level basement, kind of like the Piro Gym, and it's full of scorpions and bees.
2: We're in Harris's beach mansion right now, and we're trying to climb up the second story basement.
1: His entire second level of basement
2: Harris
1: is dedicated
2: Harris
1: to
2: is
1: bees.
2: Harris is hanging out in the first floor, in the second floor bathroom. Actually, he's only two games out of me. He's in the first floor bathroom, Ian and Sam are jumping off the roof into the pool.
1: We are in the chinchilla room, exclusively full of chinchilla fur.
2: They are way up there.
3: So, like I said, Miami almost won last week, which if they won,
2: saved me.
3: I would have been
2: 1-4.
3: I would have been 2-3, and so would everybody else.
2: I would have been 1-4.
3: So sad.
1: All right. How good do I look?
3: You took all the easy picks.
1: Oh,
3: none of you people try anything.
1: Please.
2: None of you.
1: I'm 14-6. Ian and I are just simply we're like Zeus and Poseidon here.
4: I'm taking some risks.
0: I usually take risks. I try to.
2: You don't know what. Ian
1: actually determines his picks by playing risk.
2: He's actually doing his research over there right now.
0: So you guys, I have a secret site. I don't want to disclose it.
1: It's not actually a site, guys. He has an abacus. He is holding an abacus currently.
2: Yep. He's just going by weather patterns.
3: So I think
1: looking at the stars.
3: So the reason I started, we're starting picks a little early this week is because I actually want to talk about the picks we make.
1: Why?
3: Because every single time we make picks,
2: we've been doing picks for 5 minutes after the show, and we just go through them.
3: Exactly,
2: real quick.
3: we just burn through them. Exactly, and I don't like that. I like actually talking about things because you know I'm a talker.
2: That's very considerate.
1: I'm a talker too. All
3: right, so let me delete a couple of these games. Don't whistle in my ear. Stop whistling.
4: It was a bee.
3: So, please don't listen.
4: There's a bee in the studio.
3: So, we have five. So, last week, one could say that the games were not exactly what you would call the most competitive.
1: Not really.
3: No. Mm. This week, though, we got lots of competitive football.
2: We have five good games.
3: With neither of our teams actually in any
2: Harris
3: of those games.
2: Harris and I sat through and sifted meticulously through all of the games this week. You know how many games there are this week?
4: 7.
2: 14.
4: 14.
2: We sifted through all of them and pulled out 5.
3: Yeah. Solid. The 5 best.
4: The best.
3: Loading up, we start with Cincinnati at Indianapolis.
1: Quick question, are we on air?
3: Yes.
1: Okay, good. Just checking.
2: We've had some troubles in the past.
1: There may or may not have been an issue where someone sabotaged the booth. We have been talking to Dead Space once again.
3: That'd be so funny. Yeah. But no, we are actually talking to... We're talking to people.
1: Oh, okay. Hi, Mom. Hey, Mom. I know you probably haven't figured out how to use this yet.
3: The Rubensteins are actually in Boston right now.
1: Oh, sweet.
3: I'm going to go see them after the show.
1: Am I ever going to meet them?
3: Do you want to come by and say hello to them after the show?
1: Or where are they?
3: They're at the Ritz right now.
1: Right over there?
2: They're hanging out. Of course they are.
3: They're just hanging out.
1: I'll swing. I'm not really dressed for it, but...
3: Okay. I mean, neither am I.
2: What, are they buying the place?
1: And quick note, Harris. You have to get me my non-tuition credit form.
3: Non-tuition credit form. Okay.
1: Because you actually get the emails.
3: Dude, it's really cool.
1: What?
3: Like, if nobody actually listens live, I can just, like, cut all this out.
1: Yeah, I know. Exactly. But we actually have listeners. Also, we're actually going to get our listener numbers in, like, next week.
3: Sweet!
1: I talked to some people.
3: Awesome.
1: Also,
3: sauce.
1: We do have to actually bow to hear it by 10:57.
3: Yay!
1: We do.
2: Yeah, they told us about it.
3: Which is why we actually wanted to do this earlier.
1: Yay!
3: So,
2: we're the picks. We're just talking about them again.
3: Yeah, we're just talking the picks. So... We're going to start with me.
1: Yes.
3: Because I am the worst. And
1: yes.
3: I was absolutely awful this week.
1: Yes.
3: So, we go Cincinnati, Indianapolis, Green Bay, Carolina, New Orleans at Detroit, Kansas City at San Diego, and San Fran and Denver. I'm not going to say it again. Everybody should write them down.
1: I didn't. No, say them slower.
0: That was very fast, Harris. That was very fast.
2: Nobody but Harris.
3: I can do it faster.
1: Do it slower, you auctioneer.
2: So we had Cleveland at the Triangles.
3: Cincinnati, Indianapolis, Green Bay, Carolina, New Orleans at Detroit, Kansas City, San Diego, San Fran, and Denver.
2: Who are the Oilers playing
1: this
2: week?
1: This isn't good at all. Go slower.
3: Cincinnati at Indianapolis.
1: Yes.
3: Green Bay at Carolina.
2: I picked the home team.
3: New Orleans at Detroit. Kansas City at San Diego, and San Fran at Denver.
4: San Fran.
1: At Denver. What was the fourth one?
3: Kansas City at San Diego.
1: KC at where?
3: San Diego.
0: What was the one after Green Bay?
3: Oh, my God, the Patriots got a sack. Woo!
1: The one after Green Bay, Ian. New England at Detroit.
0: New England at Detroit.
1: And is it Cincy at Indy?
3: Cincy at Indy, yes.
1: Okay.
3: All right. So, I'm going to go first. So, yes. We have Cincy at Indy first. I am going to take the Colts.
1: Okay.
3: Because I really, really don't think that Cincinnati is actually a good football team.
1: Fair enough.
3: So, I'm going to go with Colts. Then, Green Bay, Carolina. This one's interesting because, obviously, Carolina coming off a bye. And, you know, since we're all big pro football focus fans.
2: A tie?
3: A tie, yes. Excuse me. So, since we're all big pro football focus fans, I would like everybody to know that I did just trade for him in fantasy. La-da-da. Cam Newton is currently the highest rated quarterback in the NFL.
1: In the history of the world.
2: It does help that he's got a really good rushing grade.
3: It also does really help that he has no receivers except Greg Olsen and Kelvin Benjamin, who might have a concussion. But this Carolina defense is actually the worst thing ever. So, I'm going to go with Aaron Rodgers, Green Bay.
2: Cool. Who is the number 2 graded Pro Football Focus quarterback?
3: Probably. So then the next game, New Orleans at Detroit. See, I would usually take Detroit in this game, but you see, New Orleans, it's New Orleans away. But you see, they're in a dome. And New Orleans in a dome, I would take the Saints in a dome any day of the week, day or night. Then Kansas City at San Diego. I said that I'm still a little skeptical about San Diego. Like I always said about elite teams need to beat other elite teams before I anoint them as an elite team.
2: So
3: I said elite team
2: cannot,
3: a lot of times.
2: You said
1: elite team
2: a
1: lot.
2: The Patriots
3: I have not anointed them elite team, but I said that they're a good team.
1: Just making sweet crackers all over
3: exactly.
1: them.
3: Exactly. So, like, for instance, the Cowboys, they beat the Seahawks this week. I consider them
2: but
3: an elite team.
2: But they beat the Seahawks this week. The Seattle beat the San San Diego
3: they
2: beat the
3: them
2: Seahawks
3: away.
2: 3 weeks ago.
1: I didn't catch any of that.
3: In San Diego.
2: Woo.
3: So, I'm going to take for Kansas City, San Diego. In San Diego. I'm going to go with the upset.
1: KC.
2: Wait, you're going to be wrong, so it's fine. But
3: then, the last game
2: that's
3: probably.
2: Harris is guaranteed
3: this
2: at
3: one
2: least 4-1.
3: Is San Fran at Denver. It's so funny. I've never seen a team. Like not even the Patriots are like as bad as this. Never seen a team that's so good at stopping the run, but so bad against the pass. Like I've never seen such polar opposites before. And you know, if there's one thing we know about Denver, what does Denver like to do with the ball?
2: Yeah, the run defense isn't going
1: to
2: help them too much this game.
1: It?
3: No, dude, they like to run the ball because Monty Ball was such a good draft pick, right?
2: Absolutely. Monty Cheeseball.
1: Delicious Monterey cheese.
3: I'm taking Denver. So my picks
1: Monterey
3: for the week.
1: Pepper Jack cheese. Brought to you by Thursday Night Lights.
2: Oh, we have fun here in the studio, ladies and gentlemen. We have a good time.
1: Here we are at the Jazz Corner. Brought to you by LaMichael James. with a side scholarship fund by Lipton Tea.
2: All right, get out of here. All right.
3: What was that creepy guy doing in the booth? So we got Colts, Green Bay, Saints, KC, and Denver for me.
0: Okay, I got that, Harris. All right,
3: Ian, would you like to go next? Or should
2: we're going in order of
1: we need to do order of how terrible.
3: Jack and Ian tied. So actually, we'll let Ian keep typing these down. So, Jack, you're next.
2: All right, I'm next. All right, feed me the games.
3: Cincy and Indy.
2: Indianapolis. Andrew Luck is amazing.
3: Green Bay at Carolina.
2: Green Bay.
3: Green
2: Carolina's pass defense is way. Oh, we're talking about him, right?
3: Uh-huh.
1: Yeah.
2: All right, so let's go back to Cincy and Indianapolis. Andrew Luck right now.
1: Well, no, we're doing picks first, and then we're going to
3: talk
1: about
3: him. Yeah.
2: Well, Andrew Luck is looking like the best quarterback. On pace to have the best statistical season of any quarterback in NFL history.
1: Wow. Is that true?
3: That's true.
2: Through six games, he has 19 touchdown passes and 2,000 yards.
3: That's not true. Because think about it. There's 16 games in a season.
2: Yeah.
3: So even if you multiply his touchdown passes by three, which would be an 18-game season, he has, 19? That's, 7-2?
2: It would be 60 touchdown
1: passes. He's going to get close.
2: It would be, it'd be 57
1: and 5,500
2: yards.
1: Statistically, yes, he is on pace for the best season in the history of the NFL.
2: Yeah.
1: Yards and touchdowns-wise, right?
2: Yeah, essentially. He's on pace to do 55 touchdown passes and 5,500 passing yards.
1: Oh, yeah. That's record-breaking.
2: Yeah, no, he's going up against a defense by the Bengals that let up 37 points last week.
3: And Michael Morse just hit a pinch hit home run.
1: Dope.
3: That's awesome. All right, so, Jack, keep going.
2: So, we went to, what was the second game?
3: Green Bay, Carolina.
2: Green Bay dismantles them.
3: Okay, New Orleans at Detroit.
2: At Detroit, right?
3: At Detroit.
2: Detroit.
3: Oh, taking the
2: Detroit
3: Lions.
2: Detroit, easy. It's not even an upset.
3: So, this is one of those games that, like I said before, elite teams need to beat other good elite teams to become an elite team.
2: Yeah,
3: like,
2: the Lions beat.
3: Elite team. So, this will be the Lions' week to beat an elite team. Good. So, do you believe that Detroit is an elite team? We'll come back to that.
2: We don't know.
3: So, KC at San Diego.
2: All right. I know this is a tough one for me inside because we all know that I do not favor either of the teams that are playing right now, but I am absolutely 100% all the way taking my San Diego Chargers.
3: All right, so then we got San Fran at Denver.
2: Denver all the way. Denver playing at home. Peyton Manning, are you kidding me?
3: Are you kidding me? All right. And now, Ian, do you want to go, or should I give it to Sam?
0: I want
3: to
0: go.
3: You want to go?
0: I want to go.
3: I love the enthusiasm.
2: Yeah.
3: All right, Ian, what do you got?
0: I'm going to go with Cincinnati.
3: Oh, he's taking Cincy.
0: I'm gonna go with
2: Cincinnati.
3: Yeah. Okay.
0: I'm going to go with Green Bay.
2: Yes.
3: Okay.
0: Okay. You know, we talked about, I brought up the Lions earlier on in the show, and I'm going to, I really am curious about this Detroit team. Going with Detroit.
3: Okay.
0: Over the Saints. I know nothing about Kansas City or San Diego.
1: The Royals are going to the World Series.
2: Yeah, Kansas City only gets one good sports team a week.
3: Yeah, really.
1: Seriously.
3: That's funny.
0: Well, you know...
3: What do you got? What do you got, buddy?
2: They can only allocate so much.
0: This is an eeny, miny, moe here. I'm just going to go with San Diego.
2: Okay. You picked correctly. Don't worry.
3: Then Denver or San Fran?
0: Denver. I mean, that's kind of a no-brainer.
3: No. Can I change one of my picks, please?
1: No.
2: No, you can change your picks.
1: What are you going to change?
2: You pick San Francisco?
3: No, I want to change it from Green Bay to Carolina.
2: No, you're wrong.
3: Can I?
2: Doesn't matter. No, you can't. You can't.
3: Can I do
2: you
3: it?
2: Already locked them in.
3: We can make a vote. We can make a vote.
0: I'm in favor.
3: Raise your hand.
0: I'm in favor. Karras,
1: opposed.
0: I think you can.
1: You can't vote for yourself.
2: Two
1: we
2: for
1: overwhelm
2: two.
1: You.
3: It's 2-2.
1: No, you can't vote for yourself.
3: Wait, I have a question.
2: Ty doesn't go to the runner in
3: question.
2: This sport.
3: I have a question. Who's been on the show the longest?
1: No. You can't
3: tie
1: break.
3: A pick.
1: You can't tie break
3: going
1: like
3: Green
1: that.
3: Green Bay to Carolina.
1: You are going to lead us into an inferno.
3: Probably. All right. So, Sam.
1: Yes.
3: It is your turn.
2: Did you actually change it?
3: Yeah, change Carolina.
0: I got it.
1: Okay, that's not fair at all. That's not fair at all.
3: You can change your pick.
1: No, I'm not going to change my pick. Because I have conviction.
3: I don't.
2: You haven't even picked yet, Sam. You can't.
1: Yeah, well, still, I have conviction.
3: You can't have conviction.
1: Shh. I can have a conviction.
3: All right. What do you got?
1: Oh, man, now I don't want to. I know, like, I'm gonna pick identical to Ian. That's my problem.
3: Oh,
1: and I want to crack
0: cute,
1: it.
0: Cute, Sammy. That's
1: oh
0: cute.
1: My, Ian, I'm gonna hug you so hard when we're out of here. Cincy at Indy.
3: You have. Let me just say this right now. Every single week we've had the Bengals, you've taken the Bengals and have been wrong.
1: Yeah, I'm fine with it.
3: Okay.
1: I will expand upon that a little bit later.
3: Okay.
1: Cincy,
3: then Green Bay, Carolina.
1: Green Bay.
3: Okay.
1: Detroit. Nice.
3: Okay.
1: San Diego. And you know what? Just to be different, I'm going to go with San Fran.
3: Yay.
1: Because I don't want to pick the same ones as Ian. And it pains me to do that.
0: It's tough. It's tough to be a leader. You know, it's tough to be a leader.
1: Ian, get out of here.
3: I just want to say for the second time that I'm the only one to have basically completely different picks from everybody. I love it. I'm always the one that chooses the
5: fun special.
3: Pick. I am special.
5: My name's Harris. My hair's not normal.
3: All y'all are taking...
5: I pay for perms.
3: What?
1: You definitely get perms.
3: No, I don't get perms.
1: Let's get a voter poll. Let's get a listener poll. We totally have the capability to do that. Does Harris get perms? We're gonna be clocking 62. Oh, 62 said yes. Let's see, 15% said no, and the remaining voted for Nader.
3: Mom.
1: This doesn't make any sense. How can you vote for guys? Voting for Nader wasn't even a choice. You guys are ridiculous.
0: He was all right.
1: Oh, guys, they took down that banner that wasn't our show's banner.
6: Yeah, no, that's kind of a strange banner.
1: Yeah, whatever. So, let's see. No one picked the same, right?
6: No. Not all four people picked the same.
1: Of course,
0: close.
1: Good.
0: So these are pretty similar. This week.
1: Well, Ian, you and May only differed on one. So if we're completely correct, we're going to sit. Actually, no. If both of you and I, something's got to give.
6: So
1: this week,
6: Sam,
1: with Ian and
6: you
1: I.
6: and I had completely opposite picks.
1: Really?
3: It's on.
1: Woo!
2: 0-5 or 5-0. Let's
3: 0-5 or 5-0.
1: Either way, we know Jack is. There's no physical possible way for him to come back.
3: No,
1: the first.
3: Knowing Jack.
2: Yes,
3: literally
2: there is.
3: Everything.
1: Is there really? If we all get him wrong and you get him right. All right.
3: So I'm gonna make.
2: I can't go 5-0.
3: I'm making my predictions for what we're all gonna do. I'm gonna say Jack goes 1-4 and gets.
1: Turned down for what?
2: Oh, Harris is just picking because he's like, he's assuming that all of his picks are correct. That's
3: of
2: what
3: course
2: he's doing.
3: They do.
1: Yeah.
2: You're the most partial person ever.
1: No, yeah. Not the opposite. The opposite of impartial. You are the most biased sports analyst I know.
3: Aww.
1: That's not a compliment.
2: Harris says, I'm right and no one can tell me I'm wrong. D'Angelo Hall is the worst quarterback in the NFL.
1: He's not awful.
2: Make the Redskins any worse.
1: And
2: he's
1: the New so England bad. Patriots are going to win every cup
2: Never.
1: This year.
2: If the
1: they're going to win
2: if
1: the Calder.
2: The Patriots win, they are back on top.
3: Dude, they're
2: back. But if they lose, oh no, guys, they were never that good
3: they're gonna
2: to begin
3: win the, they're
2: with.
3: Gonna
2: they
3: win
2: were supposed to lose this
3: They're
2: going to
3: win the Rocky Richard trophy.
1: Oh, do not even get me started. We know it's going to be Sagan.
2: And he gets mad at me because the... He's saying you were here at the beginning of the show, but Harris and I had a discussion for like 20 minutes about how the Chargers aren't an elite team because they couldn't beat the Raiders by they beat the Raiders by three points. His Jets are winning. I mean, his Patriots are winning by one against the lowly
1: terrible
2: New York,
1: logic.
2: New
1: You're
2: York
1: turning back on your own logic.
3: Wait, let me say something. I said going into this game that no, the Patriots did not destroy the Jets, but my point was that Jack went into this game like, oh, the Chargers are going to destroy the Raiders. Good team's supposed to beat down on bad teams. How'd that work out for you, Ross?
2: Yeah, and how are the Patriots doing right now? Because they're not beating down on the New York Jets.
3: I told you that wasn't gonna happen.
1: Well,
3: God.
1: Either way, if Harris believes that you probably would put the Patriots in the top three in a power rankings right now. I would assume.
2: Ravings are always.
3: You know what? That
1: I would guess you would do that.
3: Do
1: that's
3: what
1: you
3: do. Though? Do what does matter though.
1: What
3: that the currently, although they are only beating the Jets currently by 1 point, even though they just got the ball back because Chandler Jones got another sack because Chandler Jones is amazing. The Patriots did just come off and absolutely dominate. Two dominating wins
1: yes.
3: against two very good defenses.
1: Meh.
3: I'll say that right now.
2: No, the Bills defense is not that good.
3: The Bills defense.
1: That is.
2: And the Bengals defense isn't any, it doesn't seem like it was that good to begin with anymore because they got gashed by the.
3: Now it's not
2: Carolina.
3: A good defense.
2: I believed it was, and now they're proving everybody wrong.
1: Yeah.
6: Told you.
1: Poking holes.
2: I'll admit to being wrong
1: logic.
2: About the Bengals defense. I'm happy to be wrong about the Bengals defense because it makes the Patriots look worse.
1: Poking holes in your logic like a balloon full of cottage cheese.
3: Cottage
1: Harris.
3: Cheese. That's disgusting.
1: Yeah, it's pretty disgusting. Thank you for the imagery,
2: Ian.
1: Let's
2: get real quick. Let's get Sam. Who do you think is the best team in the NFL? Harris and I both gave ours. Who do you think is the best team in the NFL right now?
1: Seattle Seahawks. Absolutely.
3: Still.
2: They're 3-2, dude.
1: Wow. Absolutely. I'm still going
3: to
1: Seattle.
3: At this point in the season.
1: Yes.
3: Right now.
1: Yes.
2: All right. Who do you
1: If I was going to pick a team to go back to the
3: Super Bowl. At 10:45 with 35 seconds.
1: Yep.
3: Still, wow.
1: Yep. I'm banking on the fact that they're not going to lose another home game.
3: I hope.
1: No, I don't
2: Harris,
1: think they will.
2: Who did you think it was?
3: What?
2: What did you say?
3: You're the Chargers. I said the Cowboys.
2: No, what? I said the Cowboys.
3: Yeah, but that's
2: because. I said I couldn't say the Chargers. Yeah. And if I said if I couldn't say the Chargers, I would say the Cowboys.
1: Yeah, no, for me, it's I gotta go with, you know, like in the top five, it's definitely Seattle. I'm gonna still have it number one. I'll throw the Chargers. I'll throw Denver up there. I'm gonna, you know, rounding out the top five. I gotta give it to the Cowboys. They're at least four or five. It pains me to say that.
2: Here's an interesting thing.
1: Eagles. I mean, they beat down on the Giants, who I thought were better than they were. They just didn't show up last week.
2: The Giants aren't as good
1: but as they should. I would give Eagles like a six.
2: I would give them top 10.
1: Yeah, no, they're definitely pushing middle of the pack top 10.
2: You know who's
1: they just eviscerated the Giants.
2: Who's proving me wrong? Who I was very, very low on this team, and let's see if you guys can guess, for all of last week and most of this season, and while they haven't beat a good team yet, in the wins they've won and in the losses they've lost, they've looked very good, and they currently grade out as the highest team overall on both sides of the ball. Well, they're not the highest on offense or defense, but like if you combine their offense and defense Football Focus grades, they are the number one team in the NFL.
3: Are you sure about that?
2: Yeah.
3: And I think the Ravens are the number one team.
2: Yeah, that's who it is. It's
3: the
2: Baltimore
3: Ravens.
2: Ah, who do you think I was talking about?
3: Yes, that's my team.
2: Harris,
3: well, not my team, but that's I told you.
2: Harris, who did you think I was talking about?
3: The Chargers.
2: No. What? I said this team is surprising me, and I was low on them on last week. I said that I didn't think the Ravens looked very good.
3: Do you know what's actually really surprising?
2: And they've actually looked very good, and they continue to look very good, and they're 4-2 right now.
3: We may quote Pro Football Focus a little bit too much.
2: Well, we've only had a subscription for the first day today.
1: I like Pro Football Focus. Are you guys, like, splitting a subscription?
3: I got Harris a subscription.
1: No one heard that. We're not sharing subscriptions.
3: Yeah, so
1: only one person uses my Netflix subscription, I swear.
3: Do you know what the surprising thing is? So the Browns right now are the top-rated offense in the league.
1: Really?
3: And yeah, and they are currently like one of the worst defenses, which is a
1: that seems switched.
3: Flip flopper to flopper.
1: It should be flopped.
2: And
3: it's not right.
2: Just remember that when they grade offenses, they grade on five categories, and it's passing, rushing, pass blocking, run blocking, and penalties. And while the Browns
3: They have the fourth best passing.
2: Yeah,
3: also one of the best offensive lines in the entire
2: NFL. Yeah, it helps that their blocking has been great, but their defense is
3: so we actually haven't talked at all about any of our picks. We kind of started to squabble, and then
1: it wasn't even that much squabbling.
2: And special teams, too.
3: That's a good message.
2: To add on to the Ravens.
3: We always do a lot of good squabbling.
1: Yeah, well, see, I wouldn't say squabbling's the proper term because, I mean, we're squabbling about squabbling right now, but I think we were bantering. Good banter.
2: I like the
1: squabbling is like bickering.
3: So,
1: which is
3: Teagan Crumpets.
2: Giants have the fourth
1: best defense. I'm Lloyd Mallison.
2: According to
1: PFF. We know he's not listening.
3: How was he tonight?
1: He wasn't bad. The debates were
2: incredibly... All right, we're not talking about
1: this. Sorry, debates were incredibly tame, but you've already heard my opinions. Okay, so to start with me, I know Harris was saying the fact that I've picked Cincy consistently, and, you know, I've been wrong. I think last week showed, and a lot of the questions which you were bringing to mind was the fact that without A.J. Green, how would Mohamed Sanu step up?
2: Oh, we were high on Mohamed Sanu.
1: We were huffing some Mohamed Sanu, if you know what I'm saying.
2: Yeah, we were huffing Sanu in the back of class.
1: So much Sanu. If you guys aren't getting that, that's implying that he's huffing, like a glue substance.
2: Yeah.
1: Nah, no drug use here, everybody. We're

0: Andrew Luck, and as much as, you know, I don't like the Bengals at all, the only reason I think that the Colts are going to take this game is because,
1: well, their defense is better.
0: One, it's at home. It's in Indianapolis. And, you know, since he has not proven they can win even at home or on the road yet against a good team. Two, Andrew Luck is on absolute fire. Three, the Bengals have one of the worst pass coverage teams in the entire...
1: Andrew King of the NFL.
0: I would love to see how many sacks they have this year, because it's not as bad as the St. Louis Rams, who have zero, but I have to imagine it has to be something just awful. Maybe like two, maybe three.
2: Yeah, whatever they've been eating, I'm pretty sure they probably found it in one of Jim Irsay's duffel bags. But it's probably whatever's in the water is making them play well. And
1: the Colts?
2: Did they start the season 0-1? Did they lose their first game?
0: Who?
2: Colts.
0: No.
2: No.
1: And they won.
0: Colts won.
2: When was their loss?
1: They've lost two games. They're 4-2.
2: Yeah. 4-2. Well, but their start of the season was shaky, no? It was.
0: It was.
2: They lost the first two out of three games, I believe.
1: Yeah, yeah. They've won, I think, four in a row.
2: Okay.
1: Yeah, so, they won four in a row.
2: That is a rationale why I believe. They
1: lost to Denver, lost to Philly, start the season.
2: Oh, that was the thing. Do you remember the beginning of the season? Everybody was freaking out about the Colts, the fact that they're 0-2, and everybody's like, Andrew Luck isn't a quarterback. They wasn't even like. The arguments were ridiculous.
1: And
2: I think
1: they came
2: I think
1: 40 points on Jacksonville, 40 points on Tennessee.
2: Since week three, albeit, you know, Jacksonville and Tennessee isn't the most inspiring teams to play. Mm-hmm. But, you know, I would definitely give the Colts a 6 or a 7. They're top 10.
1: No, they lost two maybe close top games. They lost by a touchdown to Denver and by a field goal to Philadelphia.
2: Yeah,
1: they haven't gotten blown out yet.
2: And that's a sign of the media kind of overreacting about it. However, even though I would put power rankings-wise Indy ahead of Cincy, I still think Cincy's going to take this game. It's a gut feeling type thing with me.
1: Okay.
2: That is just making me stick with it, but I've got a feeling that Cincy's
1: going to
2: take
1: this
2: one. That's
1: my feeling on the Lions. My gut feeling.
0: Geno Smith just got destroyed by Alphonso Dennard, and he is still down. So, guess what time it is.
1: Ooh,
0: Vic time!
1: Wait, he's throw a pick?
0: I don't think he's.
1: I'm watching the game, and I'm a little behind.
2: Is it Phil Simms' son time
1: on the
2: yet?
1: Play that he just got wrecked? Oh no, they said it was incomplete. But yeah. the guy in the Patriots looks like he comes up with the ball.
0: I don't think so. But so let's move on to the next game, Green Bay Carolina. We kind of half talked about Carolina with, you know, Cam Newton. They unleashed him. So the reason I changed my pick, and the reason is this, is because I want everyone to go back to. Last year, you know, 2 years ago, whenever the San Francisco San Francisco 49ers played the Packers
2: yes.
0: the past 2 years.
2: Yep. Mm-hmm.
0: Does anybody remember how many rushing yards Colin Kaepernick had?
1: What, he have like 100 or 75 average?
0: Made 175.
1: In both games or total?
0: Both games. Wow. One of the games he had close to 200, the other one he had over 150.
1: Jeez.
0: And for anybody that watched the game last week between Cincinnati and Carolina,
1: Newton's not as fast as Kaepernick is, though.
0: Oh, he's faster.
1: No, he's not.
2: Foot speed wise, I'd give it to Cap, but
0: power?
2: As a runner,
0: Cam Newton might. If he's not the best, he's second best running.
2: No, no, no. I'm not denying that. I'm just saying Kaepernick is faster.
1: Yeah, Kaepernick is faster, which is why he's able
2: but,
1: to break the field.
2: But Cam Newton can take so much abuse.
0: Cam Newton. Hold on, can we please make this clear that Cam Newton is not slow? Cam Newton ran a 4.4.
2: I didn't say that. I'm saying Kaepernick is faster than him. Kaepernick is faster, but Cam Newton can run. And the thing they were saying when he came out of college was that those runs in college where he would literally truck like interior linemen.
0: Yeah.
2: He would deck people because he's what, 6'6", 6'5"?
1: 6'4".
2: 6'4", built like a freight train.
0: So my point with him is that I think that you're going to see, because Cam Newton we saw last week against the Bengals just running all over them, you know, a touchdown, you know, I think 90 yards, he's their best runner, not to mention they don't have any running backs. He is going to,
1: he's their team leader
0: little
1: in
0: bold
1: rushing yards.
0: Little bold prediction for you, Cam Newton will have over 130 rushing yards in this
1: game. No, he will not. He has 140 on the season.
0: The reason that he has 140 in the season is because you remember the first like 3 to 4 games of the season, he had that ankle and he had those rib injuries, which kind of held him back. Last week, no more. They let him off the reins, and he was arguably the best player in football.
2: This is why
0: week.
2: I don't think he's going to crack 130. They're going to take like an A.J. Hawk or something. They're going to have a spy
0: AJ
2: on
0: Hawk's awful.
2: No, I'm just saying, random, like if it's a nickel corner or somebody, they're going to have someone spying Cam Newton. However, the fact that they're going to have someone spying him the entire time is going to make them We will, yeah. It's going to make them him blow up more passing-wise than it's going to be.
1: Lanes open.
2: It's going to leave lanes open, and he's going to pass more.

0: if he's going to have an incredible passing game,
1: I think
0: decent if pedestrian running game.
1: I think Newton has 8 carries for 43 yards.
2: No, he's going to top 10. He's going to top 10 carries.
1: I think he throws 2 interceptions, 2 touchdowns, and I think D'Angelo Williams has a touchdown, and I think that the Green Bay Packers throw all over their defense and win the game 38-21.
0: Yes.
2: All right, so let's quickly run through the last three. Detroit at New Orleans. I think the Saints going to win this just because I think the Saints had a really good win last week, and I think I don't think Detroit's
1: Saints offense has looked awful. Saints defense has looked even worse. Detroit's offense has looked great. Mm. Detroit's defense has looked even better.
2: And yes. I still don't think there's going
1: to be... Those two things just seem to work out in their own right. But Detroit's going to win.
2: But still no Calvin Johnson. So, and then...
1: Yeah, and they've been winning without him.
2: They won their one game against the Vikings, which was a dumb pick by me.
1: Their defense looks so good right now.
2: Yeah. We'll see. So next one...
0: Your faith in Teddy is excessive.
2: Yeah, well, I know. So KC at San Diego is the next one. The reason I took KC, I know San Diego's a really good team. I just really think that KC coming off a bye week is just going to be fired up. I mean, their last game they played was a 41-14 destruction of the New England Patriots. Mm.
0: Imagining you sitting in a room with like a vinyl record playing and like horn rim glasses bigger than mine.
1: They played another game after Kansas City before they were cool.
2: Yeah, exactly. So
1: they've played another game after the Patriots game.
2: They lost a very close game to the San Francisco 49ers.
0: On to the last pick.
2: On the last pick, Denver and San Fran.
1: Denver just blows past.
0: I'm going against what I wanted defense. To pick, but however, I feel like the upside of Colin Kaepernick being able to blow up and have a big running game, which I think is due, I feel like that will be the determining factor, the X factor, which will push this pick this week.
2: So we're all in agreement?
0: Yes.
2: Of nothing, as usual. Jack, give us one last scoring thing before we head out.
1: All right. It is currently with 11 minutes left to go in the fourth quarter. New England up 20. New York Jets at 19. The Patriots just punted. New England. Jets have the ball back. What's going to happen, everybody? We don't know. Find out.
2: The Jets just punted and the Patriots have the ball.
1: Sorry. Yeah. Smiley Jack Ross, you're frowning.
0: Yes.
1: I'm watching the game here. I'm a little bit behind.
0: It's Michael Vick's going to go in for a few plays. Get out. It's going to be Matt Sims time.
2: Matt Sims, baby.
0: Matt Sims. Right. Tennessee quarterback, son of my Sims. All right, my boy.
2: All right, guys. Next week, I know we don't talk a lot about basketball, but next week you will get the illustrious
3: full-time
2: NBA preview.
1: Basketball
2: is back, baby.
0: Kobe Bryant is not a top 10 player in the NBA still. It's true.
2: All right, guys, we will see you back here next week. As always, adios.
0: Love you, Ma.
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0: Good evening. This is Jessa Campbell.
1: And this is Claire Parker.
0: And welcome to On the Common here on Emerson ETI

0: Hello, everybody.
1: How you doing?
0: Real good.
1: Good. All right, so tonight we have our friend, our lovely friend and producer, Ross. I don't know how you say your last name.
2: Ross Ketchke. How are you doing over there? How is everyone out there? How are you doing?
1: Ross Ketchke.
2: Yeah, it's a tough one. I am the production director here at ETIN, Emerson's Talk and Information Network, and I am also a freshman journalism student here at Emerson College, so I kind of know my way around the microphone. I have my own show, too, here, if you guys ever want to tune in on ETIN. I have the Horror Hour every Friday morning, so make sure to check that out tomorrow.
1: You just, like, nailed that.
2: I did. I subtly plugged myself in your show, even when you were nice enough to call me on to help you guys out.
1: You're like,
2: it's really all about me.
1: If you want to check out something cooler, check this out.
2: If you, like, don't want to talk about, like, boring politics and scary stuff that's going to make you want to wash your hands and never, ever travel to any other country ever again, and you just want to, like, hear about some good, like, scary movies, that's my thing.
1: But you're a broadcast journalism major, so you're going to have to talk about boring politics.
2: I am, unfortunately. That's a lie. I love them, and I love politics, and I love talking about politics.
1: So I know you do.
2: I'm really excited to be here today.
1: Good.
0: You're the perfect guest. Thank you so much.
2: Oh, you're too kind.
1: We are. Okay, so first I want to talk about today being Spirit Day, which is a celebration of the LGBT community, LGBTQ, I guess. It first started in
0: 2010. And, so this is the fourth annual Spirit Day.
1: And it's great.
0: People all over social media are recognizing it, especially Demi Lovato.
1: Laverne Cox.
0: Yes.
1: Do you know who that is, Ross?
2: I do not. The name doesn't sound familiar to me. Is it a band?
1: No, it's the first transgendered woman to be Emmy nominated.
2: I thought you said the Vern Cox. I was like... okay. Yes, I have heard of her.
1: Yes.
2: Actually, yes.
1: Yes, tall, beautiful black woman.
2: Yes, I do know her.
0: Orange is the New Black.
2: Mm-hmm. Yes, I enjoy that. That's my floor's theme in LB. Orange is the New Black.
1: Oh, it's a great show.
2: It's a good one.
0: So beautiful.
1: So, everybody's wearing purple today. We're wearing purple right here in the studio.
0: Yes, purple all around.
2: Yeah.
0: It's also an Emerson color. So
2: it is great. Purple and gold, and it works. I mean, Emerson is a great college, a really strong presence of the. Of the LGBTQT and otherwise queer community.
1: Which is why I love it.
3: All letters of the alphabet, too. Yeah.
2: All other letters of the alphabet.
1: Exactly. Oh, there's Jules.
2: There's Jules. Yeah. Jules is chiming in.
0: Hey, Jules from last week. Welcome back.
3: You forgot to introduce me because, well, there we go.
2: Jules is my right-hand man, the APD here at ETIN, and he's going to be chiming in every now and then tonight. Everyone say hi, Jules.
0: Hey, hi, Jules.
3: Okay. Anyways, yeah. Continue on. I do believe. We actually celebrated, quote unquote, another LGBT. I can't even say it right, but it was Coming Out Day last week. National Coming Out Day.
2: It was.
1: You're right.
3: Yeah, there was. There's also mixed.
1: There were a
3: reaction.
1: Lot of like Facebook statuses being like, "I'm proud to be bisexual," and I was like, "Yeah you are," like.
3: But, you know, I also saw a post that brings up a valid point. I think that, you know, making it a national, you know, fake holiday, I guess, is, you know, doesn't it sort of trivialize the fact that you're bringing your identity out into the open to the most important people that you know, your family, your friends, at the risk of having them, you know, in some places, having them not accept you for the person that you are.
2: Well, I don't think it makes it quite trivial, Jules. I think what it does is it inspires everyone to be involved in an event together that is all about being who you are. And like it's like you make the same argument about like Black History Month. Doesn't it like kind of like separate them by making it like their own month? Shouldn't every month be Black History Month? And just shouldn't every day be Coming Out Day? Like, shouldn't anyone feel comfortable anytime? It shouldn't be something they have to hide. But the fact of the matter is that we're, as a culture, coming into a time where it's becoming much more acceptable to be who you are as far as your own sexual orientation. And events like that help people who are still not comfortable with it feel like they're a part of something greater. That's how I view it.
1: And it's a holiday, which I think is a celebration, and it should be a celebration instead of a, you know, making
3: a
1: it
3: ritual.
1: Like a, yeah, you know, it's like they're a community, and they need to celebrate that they are a community.
3: It's important to have the a safety net, people that you can trust if in case you know your family doesn't accept you.
1: Yeah, exactly. So,
0: well, today's supposed to be supporting bullying against the LGBTQ community. So, ways that people are supporting are wearing purple, as we are here in the studio. And there's also an app supporting the day, and it's called Go Purple, or hashtag Spirit Day. And in this app, you can filter photos with a purple tint. And they also provide anti-bullying resources and calls to action. So check it out today, every day.
1: And it's great because...
0: for some inspiration.
1: Yeah, just to feel welcome. 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And they will listen to you 24/7.
2: Another great outlet if you guys are looking to get involved with Spirit Day, MTV did something right for the first time in a very long time, and they put out a list of four great ways that you can get involved with Spirit Day. The first one is obviously wear purple. If you're not wearing purple right now, maybe just go throw some purple socks on. I know I always keep a fuzzy pair of purple socks for those cold days, and that's a great way to just show your support. If you don't have anything purple, Justin, you'll be there in spirit. Also, download the Spirit Day app that we had mentioned before. There's lots of great things that you can do with that. And another one is to support LGBTQ-friendly companies, companies like Netflix and Pepsi.
0: And Apple,
2: and many, many others, brands that openly support the community and are all about equal rights and have been open and in the public supporting that community. And then demand more representation. And that's something that everyone can do. It can be as simple as posting a Facebook status or something as big as organizing something in your community. So however you feel like you want to get involved, there's four really great ways to become a part of the movement. It's a really great thing. So check it out. The link is mtv.com/post/spiritday/2014. So if you guys want to go check that out, that's a really, really great, great write-up on MTV's website. Worth checking out.
0: Make sure to join the conversation on social media using the hashtag Spirit Day.
2: Yep, social media is a really great way to get involved. I mean, you can look at the power of social media with like a lot of things, and especially with a movement like this, it's great. I mean, imagine if we had as many people, I don't know, dumping hot sauce on their heads, just a random thing, to support the gay community or the LGBTQ community. Just like if as many people did that as they did the Ice Bucket Challenge, imagine how much awareness there would be for it.
1: Yeah.
2: Like billions of people on social networks did the Ice Bucket Challenge, and like billions and billions of views for videos. I mean, the power of social media really has a great way to spread a message. I mean, it can be hurtful if used in the wrong way, but if you use social media in the right way, it can really be a great tool to help promote a good cause like this.
1: But also, I just want to add, stay connected in person, and I think that you should be aware of your friends and their behavior. And if you notice some kind of change, maybe you can take that extra step and ask if they want to talk about something, because that could be life-saving, literally, for somebody. So, just keep spreading the love.
0: October is actually the National Bullying Prevention Month. So...
1: Oh, I see.
0: All this month, mm-hmm. We need to keep all of this in mind, especially this month.
1: Yeah.
2: Absolutely. And again, I mean, a big part of this project is to end the bullying from it. Bullying as a whole is such a big issue that's really come into the public eye a lot recently. You guys want to kind of roll with that a little bit, how bullying is being handled now, especially in the gay community?
1: Yeah, I don't think it's being handled very well, to be honest. I mean, obviously gay marriage, it's been in the news often due to all those appeal cases, you know, and the courts not letting states ban it, which is great. And that's obviously great. But I don't think smaller, in a smaller scale at our schools, kids are taught to not bully each other. Thankfully, I was never bullied when I was younger, but I definitely saw it. And I didn't really know that it was okay for me to stand up for my friend or to say that that's wrong. I think that teachers, especially, you know, for young kids, they need to make sure that kids know that bullying,
0: that they're all equal.
1: Yes.
0: From as early as possible, that needs to be impressed into children.
2: Yeah, this is something that I've definitely put a lot of thought into. The whole anti-bullying movement is definitely important, and but there are two sides to this that need to happen. One, kids need to understand they do need to be more tolerant towards each other. A kid should never pick on another kid, or a kid should never feel like he's being picked on for who he is as a person or who she is as a person.
1: And it could just be something small, like, hey, look at you, glasses, and everybody thinks it's funny.
2: That was me growing up. I was the slightly overweight, kind of awkward, short kid with glasses. I mean, thankfully, I grew, and I still haven't gotten contact lenses, but and that was me, and I've been there, and I understand how that feels. But the other side to it is we also need to impart on kids the ability, stand up for yourself isn't the right word, but we need to make kids know that no matter what people say to you, every kid is still equal. So, like, it's equally important for kids to learn to not say things to each other, but in the event that they do, because it's kind of a cruel, unfortunate fact of human nature that sometimes people are cruel to each other, that just because someone says something cruel to you doesn't mean that the world is over, that people still love you and that you're still important, and that doesn't make you less of a person just because someone said some mean things to you. The mean things need to be dealt with, absolutely, but just importantly, I think, is arming the kids with self-confidence and self-belief that
0: they are unique and they are special.
2: Exactly.
0: And they are loved.
1: And that's a good thing. Yeah.
2: It is.
0: Exactly.
2: It absolutely is.
1: I think that comes from the home, though. That's more of the home side.
2: It does. That, like, you can't make a law saying we have to teach every kid to be confident. And unfortunately, not every kid's going to grow up to be the most confident human being. I mean, everyone's different. Everyone has different levels of self-confidence. And so much of it is natural, but a lot of it is also nurture. It's a lot of environment. And there's so many factors that go into it. But I think that is equally important. And that's not something that doesn't get talked about a lot is, I mean, I've heard it said very poorly by people saying, kids need to toughen up. Kids don't need to toughen up because kids are cruel. Anyone who never grew up in the playground and couldn't make it across the monkey bars know how cruel other kids can be to kids. Even like in teenagers and into high school and even into college.
1: Oh yeah, high school is a battlefield.
2: Yeah, it is.
0: Even the smallest thing could be picked on and made to be something so hurtful.
1: So I think it's important to try to stop bullying, too. If you see it, like, doesn't matter.
0: I mean, if you see it, speak out.
1: Adults. I mean, my mom tells me stories about girls, women saying really subtle and snide comments. And she's just like, you know what? You're mean. Stop. It doesn't end. I wish I could say that there's an age where people just kind of grow up. But it doesn't.
0: People will always have this certain body language. If it's not words, then there's body language.
1: Mm-hmm.
0: Or just ignoring people. That can be another factor of bullying.
2: Yeah. I know, I definitely agree. And there's just so many factors that go into this. And especially in Massachusetts, we have the anti-bullying law now. That was a big thing that came into play almost 4 years ago now, I think. And it's been put into play in several situations. And it's in cases of harassment of students. Because, I mean, like, there's a difference between teasing on the playground, which is just like, it's like almost like a part of like growing up. Like, you have to learn to, at a point there's sticks and stones, and that old expression, sticks and stones break my bones, but words never hurt me, where like you do have to be able to brush things off. And then there's a point where it gets to harassment, and that's where the issues have come in, where there have been suicides, kids younger than 15 taking their own lives because they feel like they're not accepted. And that is a huge issue. And a lot of it's been in the LG, in the gay community, the otherwise queer community. And there's actually a great song. I'm a big, big punk rock fan. And one of the biggest bands in punk rock is this band called Rise Against. Jules, are you all ready to go in there? This song is called Make It Stop. It's by Rise Against, and I think it handles this topic very well. Try to listen to the lyrics, especially in the bridge. It's very empowering. Rise Against, Make It Stop, September's Children.

0: mean, you know, but you, it is changeable. It is changeable. Let me just, I'm being told to go back to more.
1: All right, we're about to get to a part in the song here that I think is the most powerful. Listen to the names that are listed in the background of the song here, and we'll talk about it a little bit after the song's over.
2: Keep your head up. Be who you want to be. I know how you feel, but it's not true. You are worth it. Don't underestimate the kindness of other humans. Never give up. There's so much more life.

0: things get better.
1: It will get
2: better. All right, again, I think that's a very powerful message, at least for me. I mean, I don't identify in that community, but I have many, many friends who do, who told me that that song is actually has a powerful message to them. And I hope that if any of you listening out there heard it, feel the same way. That was the music video version of the song, so it had some voiceover behind the names, but I just want to read back what it says in the bridge of the song. It lists at the time several of the really children who had been bullied to the point where they felt that they had to take their own lives. They had been pushed to that point. Those names were Tyler Clementi, he was 18 years old, Billy Lucas at 15, Harrison Chase Brown, also at 15, Cody J. Barker was 17, and Seth Walsh was 13 years old. I list these names now as they are listening to the song, hoping that teenagers, that kids will not feel like they have to get pushed to that limit again. There are people out there, and as it said, it's in the end of the song with those voiceovers, it does get better. We are changing as a society, as a country, hopefully as a world eventually, to become so much more of accepting of this. And we're going to wrap up this topic now. I can ramble on about it forever because it is something I feel very strongly about. But if you want to listen to that song for yourselves or go download it, it is Rise Against with Make It Stop, September's Children.
3: And again, if you want to call somebody for help, just to talk to somebody, it's 1-800-273-8255. All right, we're going to switch gears a little bit to the ever-popular topic of Ebola.
2: And Ebola!
3: and, yeah, what's going on with that? I mean, schools are closing in Ohio and Texas because of that one nurse that flew. The CDC, the director of CDC, was called into the Capitol Hill to have this whole conference, and he apologized. I mean, people are just frantic. And I mean, I'm not sure if you guys heard about this, but some lawmakers
4: went at him. And yeah, I mean, basically, this is just pot politics at its worst. I believe it or not, Fox News anchor Shepard Smith, he actually mentioned this in terms of the roasting that Tom Friedman got on Capitol Hill. There's going to be a lot of spin on this topic. There's media are just going out of control on Ebola. And we should be more cautious about what we listen to in terms of, because the party in power is going to try to spin it like they're leading effectively, and the party out of power are trying to say that there is no leadership on this. So
3: do you think that this is, again, it's become a partisan argument?
2: Everything is a partisan argument.
4: Yeah.
2: Whether it's pronounced tomato or tomato can become a partisan argument. But the real important thing here is that Ebola is a big issue.
3: And it could get bigger.
2: It could, but
4: it's a human issue. It's taking lives.
2: It is, but I think there are a few things that we do need to realize here. One of which is that a number that scares us is the 4,500 dead in West Africa. That is a terrifying number. Yes, absolutely. But last year in America, 52,000 Americans died of different strains of the flu. So although this disease is scary and it kills people, it is most scary because we don't really have a cure for it yet. Whereas the flu is much more avoidable.
4: And guess what? The death toll in the U.S. from Ebola is at one.
2: It is at one. And what scares us about it is this disease is still very unknown to us. There's an air of mystery around it.
4: But we have combat tactics against it.
2: We do.
4: We've seen it work at Emory University, at the Nebraska Medical Center. It has happened, and there are people who are surviving Ebola thanks to the TMAPS vaccine, is it?
2: Yes, and but the only thing is with that TMAPS vaccine, it's very difficult to produce because not a lot of pharmaceutical companies want to pick it up and run with it. It's an expensive drug to make that cannot be sold at a very high price. And right now, like Jewel said, the U.S. death toll is one, and we're already entering panic mode. Do precautions need to be taken? Absolutely. One thing that I think needs to happen to prevent us from getting to a place where we need to panic, I think flights need to be stopped. The borders need to be closed until this disease is at least put under control better.
3: Well, yeah, that's what I was going to say, is that lawmakers are pushing for a travel ban. So it sounds like you're in support of that.
2: I saw a really interesting comment on, because there was the scare of the plane that flew into Logan Airport last week of a woman who got sick on board.
3: Right.
2: And there was a really interesting comment on thetruthnews.com of someone. And a woman mentioned how if it does get to the point of outbreak in America, because we refuse to close our borders and it has come in more and it's gotten past the point where you'd be able to do it, the healthy people in America are going to try to flee. And they will not be able to. I mean, this is a hypothetical situation. Do I believe that this will get to the point where it'll be an outbreak and everyone will be getting sick, the death toll will be rising? I don't. I think it is like the swine flu, where it's something that scares us, that we don't quite understand yet. Obviously, it's dangerous. People have died. No one's questioning that this disease is dangerous and it needs to be taken care of. But I think that it's going to get to the point very quickly. I mean, we live in the 21st century with modern technology and brilliant, brilliant scientists and doctors working round the clock to combat this. I don't think that there is something that they cannot do if the time is given to them and if the funds are given to them. Although I do think it's an issue, it is a big issue that needs to be handled immediately. It is not something that needs to be in panic mode yet.
3: I think I disagree. I don't think that we need to be in panic, but I think it is something we need to be concerned about, especially because of flight travel. And I think that if by chance we do instill a travel ban, will that encourage people to travel, you know, not through public transportation and to lie on screenings like Thomas Duncan did, right, when he came here? I mean, and that they fly to Illinois, Florida, and it's such an exponential growth, this disease, that one person comes, they infect 10.
2: Mm-hmm.
3: And that's it.
2: And those 10 people passed on to 10 each.
3: Right. I mean, that's why I think it should be a concern.
2: Oh, and I think it absolutely should be a concern. I think I just didn't do a very good job of like putting my argument together there, because I agree with everything you're saying. I really do think that a travel ban, or at least a highly increased travel restriction, should be put in place.
3: So what do you suggest, though? Because people are lying on screenings and the thermometer thing isn't working, obviously, with the nurse.
2: Clearly. I think all flights to West Africa need to be stopped. Immediately.
3: To and from,
2: absolutely. Because if we're essentially telling people, if you fly there, you're stranded there.
3: I agree.
2: I think it needs to happen. I don't think we should cease giving aid to that area, because I mean, as America, and as a big part in, you know, the first world, we've essentially taken it on our backs along with other nations to help those nations that don't have the resources. I think that should absolutely continue. I mean, the sending of 3,000 troops over was questionable, but it is, like I've said, kind of going back to the same point before, we've almost made it our job to help those countries that don't have the resources that we do. But as far as like as leisure travel or business travel or tourism travel, I think if not serious restrictions put on it, end it altogether until we find a better way to contain this, find a better way to do screenings, a more accurate way. Because if you can find a more accurate screening, start to open travel back up more, because that will allow aid to flow back, to fly back and forth easier, and the screenings will make it safer. Because as of right now, we're kind of just like, it's a shot in the dark, these screenings, because clearly they haven't worked.
3: People lie, you know, they don't want to.
2: Yeah. I'm feeling fine, when really they're clearly very sick, because they don't want to get told I can't go back on that plane and go home.
3: Right.
2: And they
3: stranded in the middle of nowhere.
2: And they also don't want to think I have Ebola. They probably want to think, oh, I probably just like, I'm feeling a little under the weather because I'm tired. When in reality, they're carrying this disease. I think that...
3: It's such a tricky disease, too, because you don't show any symptoms until like 7-8 days later.
2: And even so, the symptoms are the same as that of a common flu, which is another thing that's actually adding to the panic mode. Everyone who's getting a little bit of a fever and feeling a little nauseous is thinking they have Ebola.
3: Right.
4: I mean, all the dots connected. I mean, we've had a couple scares already in our area, one in Braintree, at the Harvard Vanguard facility over there.
2: Boston College.
3: The Orange Line.
4: On the Orange Line, too, right. Yeah. Mm-hmm. And also, was it the Mass Ave stop today?
3: I'm not sure.
4: I heard, you know, something about, well, I'm not going to pass on information that I'm not confirmed of yet, just yet. So we'll see about that.
3: I mean, that could be too due to everybody's in the paranoid state right now.
2: Anyone who lives in New England knows the second October runs around,
3: you're going to get sick.
2: Everyone is sick. Yeah. You're either blowing your nose every 5 minutes or you're missing a couple days of school or work because you get a stomach bug, and it happens. And that is another thing that is scary about this disease. The symptoms are so similar to that of a common, easily treatable condition. And so people either get too panicked too early or they don't take it serious enough. If you feel sick, please go to the doctor. And don't go around coughing your hands and touching doorknobs.
3: People shouldn't do that anyways.
2: Yeah, that's common courtesy. Common courtesy. But we also live in a time, clearly right now, where we need to take public health very, very seriously. And look at the bird flu of, what was that, 6 or 7 years ago at this point? I feel old.
3: I think it was longer than that, actually.
2: 2008, I think.
3: Oh, okay.
2: I'll Google that now because I'm not entirely sure. But
4: 2009.
2: The swine flu epidemic and the bird flu, all of those they scared people for very similar reasons, similar symptoms. It spread very quickly the second it got into America. We all became terrified. I know my school closed down for 3 days.
3: Oh, really? Yeah.
2: Partly because we actually had a lot of kids out sick to begin with, and secondly, they came into the school and had a complete disinfectant.
3: Yeah,
2: they had people come in and spray the walls, wipe down every desk and book. And do I think that's overboard? I don't know if overboard is the right word. It's definitely very, very precautious. And maybe it's nothing, but I would rather have that done and have Ebola not spread throughout the United States
3: quickly.
2: And I would rather have people not flying back and forth to West Africa for the next, let's say it takes 2 months to develop a better screening for the next 2 months, than take the risk. Because the risk, it's like risk versus reward. The risk is not worth the reward. I'd rather have my child miss a week of school than get Ebola.
3: That's a no-brainer to
2: me. Yeah.
1: All right, well, I won't completely sanitize the plane that the nurse was on.
3: They've
1: cleaned it now 4 times. They've recarpeted it.
4: Which is the cleanest that any plane will ever get.
3: Exactly.
1: It should be a regular cleanup, but...
3: yeah. Well, I wanna take some callers now. So if you would like to call in and give your opinion on the whole Ebola crisis and whether you think we should quarantine, I guess, West Africa, or whether everybody's overreacting, please call 617-824-8100. And we would love to hear your opinions on this, because I think, personally, I agree with you. I don't think we should cancel all, you know, air traffic flow. That would be a little ridiculous, but I think West Africa maybe should be treated like a quarantine site, which is, I feel bad saying that, but you know, we want to stop the flow, stop it before
2: I think the flight should be limited, at least coming out of the United States, the flight should be limited to purely relief effort flights.
3: Right.
2: Things that are flying over, supplies for physicians and medical staff there, or food for those who are helping with the cause. I think it should be limited to that, and only I can't think of a case where someone needs to go on any serious business to West Africa that it would be worth risking that. It is spread to Europe now. So it'll be an interesting development to see how Europe responds to it. I mean, so many countries have closed their borders. I mean, especially in Europe, because travel in and out of European countries is much, much more frequent. You don't even need a passport to come in and out of most of them. It's as simple as going on a train from one place to the other, and it will spread differently there than it will here.
3: So fast.
2: So much faster. Whereas here, it really does require a long plane ride. I think that screening needs to be priority number two behind developing a more easily accessible vaccine.
3: Mm-hmm.
2: Those are my opinions.
3: You know, I was kind of brainstorming the other night with my friends, thinking about what they could do that would be a sufficient screening. And I said, if you are traveling, especially from the West African area, get a blood test like 3 days before or 2 days before your flight so that you can be positively passed. But then, of course, the one flaw in this is that within those 2 days, you can contract the disease.
1: Exactly.
3: So I wish, I mean, blood, I mean, and testing blood takes a while. You need a couple of days to get the results.
2: It does. And the fact of the matter is, do the areas in West Africa really have the resources to do that? The funding, the materials, the staff, is it there?
3: It's expensive.
1: They're even saying the UN doesn't even have $100,000 in cash. It's all coming from the CDC now, and even Mark Zuckerberg just made a $25 million.
2: Yeah, $25 million. I mean, and that's fantastic. That reminds me of how.
3: I mean, yeah,
1: really
3: yeah,
1: great.
3: Bill, I would hope so.
2: I mean, Bill Gates has become almost just as famous for his relief efforts in Africa and other third world countries,
3: right.
2: as he has for being the wealthiest man alive. Cause, I mean, when you have that much money, you can throw it around like candy. And I think it's great that they've made it kind of like a personal mission to really help out with the relief. So two claps for Zuckerberg there.
3: Two snaps.
2: Well, so I guess we're doing poetry now.
3: And two taps.
2: All right. All the rhyming. We've gone from Ebola to rhyming in about 3 seconds.
3: And now it's the poetry hour.
2: Yes.
3: I would love that, actually. But yeah, I agree with you, Ross. I think people just need to be cautious. Don't go around looking...
2: Don't go around looking for Ebola. One of my teachers here at Emerson College, he's the teacher of my Foundations in Journalism class. His name is Joe Dunnell. He's the managing editor of the Boston Herald, the newspaper here in Boston. He compared it to AIDS.
3: Yeah, I've heard that.
2: And I think that's a really great comparison to how it started and how the way it's spreading, the way that we don't quite really understand it. I mean, it's obviously spreading through slightly different ways than the AIDS virus did, but I mean, as far as like from one area to the other, a lot of travel. I don't know if you guys have ever read the book that's about the first outbreak of AIDS. It was actually a male stewardess who was flying back from one end of the country.
3: These airplanes, man.
2: To the other. Yeah. Airplanes are great, but they also, I mean, it's also like you're 10 times more likely to get sick off of stepping off an airplane.
3: It's like a petri dish of diseases traveling from one country to
2: the next. What is it? You're essentially locked inside an airtight capsule with a bunch of total strangers who could have every disease under the sun for a couple hours while you go on your family vacation to Malibu or wherever you guys want to go.
3: I do want to go to Malibu.
2: Oh my God. Getting out of this New England, I mean, it's warm-ish, I guess. I mean, it was like 70 today, but it was humid and it was wet and it was gross. It didn't feel like fall. But then when the cold comes around, I'm going to like it at first. And then very, very quickly, I'm just going to be, forget this. Get me back to the sunshine.
3: Hey, where are you from?
2: I'm from Westport, Massachusetts.
3: Oh.
2: On the South Shore, right next to New Bedford and Fall River, that area.
3: Is that sunny? Or
2: it's on the beach. It's really the same climate as Boston or anywhere. All of Massachusetts kind of has the same climate. Maybe the North Shore and Western and Central Mass get a little bit more snow just because they're further away from the water. But as far as temperature, it's really all about the same.
3: Yeah.
2: It drops down into the 30s and stays there for a very long time, then drops down into the teens and stays there for a very long time. And then all of a sudden it's 80 degrees and humid and you don't even want to walk outside.
3: Gotta love New England.
2: That's the best.
3: All right, well, we're going to move on from the New England weather, and we're going to go into,
1: California weather.
3: Yeah, because Claire's from California. Yes. California is beautiful, though.
2: 75 degrees, dry and sunny for the 7,000th day in a row.
3: It's great.
1: But the drought.
3: But droughts, yeah.
2: Yeah,
3: there's and always wildfires. A downside.
1: Those poor ants are everywhere, apparently, right now.
3: Ants?
1: Ants.
2: Yeah, have you not heard about that?
3: No.
2: Oh, you want, you're the native Californian.
1: My
2: go for it.
1: House gets crazy ants because they're just looking for water. They have no place to go but to homes now, and neighborhoods are just completely...
3: Oh, so they go into like, your plumbing, to your sinks.
2: Mm-hmm. It's everywhere. It's an issue.
3: But only ants, though?
1: Yeah, just ants.
3: Huh. That's weird.
1: All over the kitchen counter, in my room,
2: oh,
1: even.
2: Oh, no, thank you.
1: I don't even have food or any drink in my room, and they're still there. Oh, gosh.
2: I've thought about this a lot. places to live in the world. Mm-hmm. Let's narrow it down to America. We're all from the States here.
3: We're all Americans here.
2: This is America. I would take living in New England more than anywhere else, because everywhere else has so many other issues. We have like some kind of inconvenient weather sometime, but it's stuff that we can work through. It's like, oh, it's like kind of hot out, I guess I'll go to the beach. Or, oh, it's snowing, I guess I'll wait for it to stop snowing and I'll go skiing. And like we have the occasional like tropical storm. I mean, Sandy was a rare occasion where it actually, like, people were proud of their homes. People in New York were affected a lot more than here in New England. There was still a lot of damage done here. Nothing else that we saw on the other parts of the East Coast, though. You start to move further south, you get full strength hurricanes. You get tsunami risk.
3: Hot,
2: like 100 degrees in Florida. You cannot go outside.
3: And wet, too, like the worst kind. It's like muggy.
1: Swampy.
2: You move into the Midwest, you have tornadoes. You have random, unpredictable storms that will
3: and
2: literally...
3: And there's no mountains to ski on, you know.
2: And they will literally pick up your house and blow it somewhere else.
3: Oh, yeah.
2: No, thank you. I'll take the cold and the humid and the snow over that. Then you get further out west, you have the desert, where you have droughts and wildfires and earthquakes and ants that come into your house.
1: Home sweet home.
2: I'll take... a very predictable snowstorm that you know is coming, and you can at least get the snowblower ready, then the ground suddenly shaking and opening up underneath me. It's totally unpredictable. I will take living in New England 10 times out of 10 than anywhere in the United States.
3: And, like, the people are also awesome in New England. I mean, all, you know, like, Boston, New York, people
2: Southern
3: say that word.
2: Southern hospitality is a real thing. No. We're on the air.
3: Wait, Jules said I could swear like one
4: Whoa.
3: Time.
4: No.
2: Jules.
4: Sorry,
2: Jules.
4: Get out.
2: Jules, I am having a talk
4: this is
2: with
4: the
2: you
4: end
2: later.
4: Of the show. Good night.
2: Jules, I am having a talk with you later.
4: I didn't say it was okay to swear.
2: Really?
1: But do you know what? I think I have to agree. I've been here for 2 months now, and I love it so much.
3: Good.
1: I miss home a little bit. I do miss the September, October wildfires. Even though they're horrible, they really. Like, it's something that, sadly, you look forward to. It's...
2: Can you, like, explain that a little
1: bit? It sounds horrible.
4: I can't wait for my important baby documents, birth certificates and stuff to burn.
1: It's inevitable. And you don't...
2: And you look forward to this event?
1: No, well, most of the time, we just don't know how they get started. It's a lot of just reckless kids just messing around. And
2: It's kids going out and smoking cigarettes in the woods or playing with fireworks or something.
1: It's horrible.
3: Or pot. Or the marijuana, you know?
2: Yeah, Los Marijuanas.
3: Can we... Okay, I'm sorry. I know that this is awesome and I'm loving this.
2: Can we please talk about legalizing marijuana?
3: Yes. I also want to talk about the kid, you know, the bomber's friend who was saying that he can't remember anything because he was so
2: high. That's more important news. We'll talk about that first.
3: All right.
2: Okay. All right.
3: Switching gears.
2: Here we go. All right, we've gone from bullying to Ebola to New England weather to climates across the country, and now to the Boston bomber case. Well, not necessarily the Boston bomber. Do you know? I don't know the defendant's name off the top of my head.
3: His name is Robel
4: Filipos.
2: All right, Robel Filipos.
3: He was in trial today and was supported by Dukakis. Former Massachusetts governor, for the people don't know, Dukakis.
4: He was supported by Dukakis? Really?
3: I mean, like, he testified for him, you know?
4: What?
3: You didn't know about this, Jules?
4: No, I didn't know.
3: Oh, well, let me tell you.
2: I was in class. I didn't really get to keep up with
3: the
2: trial.
3: Let me tell you. So Dukakis is longtime family friends with the Filipos family, and he's saying that, I mean, Filipos is on trial
4: for perjury,
3: exactly, for lying to the FBI when he was questioned, and he is testifying that he knows a kid. He's very smart. He's a good kid. And
4: did he testify about any of his recreational drug use?
3: Yeah, and the kid even said he was like, I was really high. I was smoking.
4: That was his attorney's defense. But did Dukakis say anything about that and his behavior?
3: No? As far as I know, Dukakis didn't really mention or, you know, acknowledge his marijuana use. Kind of just said he was a scared 19-year-old boy. He was confused. Well,
4: that's great and all, but if that's, you know, if you're having a defense that proposes that you forgot something because under the influence of recreational drugs and you don't have behavioral patterns to support that, I'm not sure if Dukakis, if star power can help anything out there.
3: That's right, and it's definitely star power, isn't it? I mean, they definitely pulled him in to, you know, get this good image for this kid and from the jury.
2: Well, I according to the Constitution and legal precedent, the only time you can use intoxication as a defense is if it is involuntary intoxication. This was not involuntary intoxication, therefore it is not a valid defense.
3: Boom! You just solved, you just got that case. That was like a Legally Blonde moment right there.
2: Snaps again. I like to think I'm a little bit smarter than Legally Blonde.
4: She did
2: get into Harvard. I'll give her that. I didn't apply to Harvard, but I wouldn't have gotten in. I didn't have the math scores in the SATs, which is why I'm at Emerson.
4: Involuntary
3: intoxication.
2: Whether under alcohol or drugs. It basically states, let's say you're at a bar. You're of legal drinking age. You're at a bar. You go into the bathroom for 5 minutes. You come out. You're only having one beer this night. You're having one beer with your buddies. Some shady character slips something into your drink.
4: Okay, so that I know what involuntary mean. I'm not that stupid, but if you were hammered and you got a text and you know, hey, come over to Jahar's room, and get some stuff. I don't think.
3: But the thing is, that doesn't really matter. The thing that matters is that did he remember it? And if he did remember it, he lied. And what you're saying is that he can't really use his marijuana influence as a reason, you know?
2: Mm. Yeah, and it was involuntary, which
3: because he voluntarily smoked it.
2: Clearly stated that it was voluntary, that he smokes pot all the time. I live right next to the University of Massachusetts Dartmouth. I worked at their radio station for a very long time before coming here to Emerson. I have friends that go there. I'm going to hang out there on Saturday night. I live 5 minutes away from the campus. I know friends, names will not be named, who indulge in smoking pot, who purchased weed from him.
3: Wow.
5: Oh, what?
3: That's weird.
2: In his time on campus,
3: this friend or the bomber?
2: The friend.
3: Okay.
2: He was a well-known both stoner and dealer on campus.
3: Mm-hmm.
2: He has admitted to willingly doing this, and I don't know the actual constitution. It falls under both the basically your plea for insanity or mental illness,
3: right.
2: and also falls under this because when you're not when beyond your own control, you're not in the right state of mind.
3: Then you can't be charged guilty.
2: Okay. Yeah, then you can't be charged guilty. But he was clearly, it was clearly under his own doing. So the fact that this is even being used is just fascinating. The fact that it hasn't just been shot down already by
3: the
2: judge.
3: That is fascinating. Yeah.
2: I mean, and this is such a big, this is a federal case.
3: There's so much gray area though. You know, it's not like there's not like a lot of evidence they can use. I mean, they have text messages between him and his buddies. I feel like it's going to be decided on whether the jury likes him or not. Don't you?
2: And bringing in the former governor
3: was definitely a plus.
2: That's a plus because that makes it seem like, oh, this guy who we all voted for or maybe didn't vote for but was in charge of us for a while, he's like on board with this.
3: Yeah.
2: And it is going to make the jury stop and think. But I think we need to be realistic. Especially in the case of Tsarnaev, I don't see any way in the world that he will be cleared of anything.
3: Oh no. Oh no.
2: And even being involved and there being enough evidence of being involved that it's clearly enough evidence to bring to court and not be thrown out by the judge. Because if there was no case here, it would get thrown out by the judge. That's how it works. If there's absolutely no case and there's not enough evidence, a judge won't even take this to court. And it's in court right now. So clearly there is something. There's enough substance in this that the judge could see that an end result can come from it.
3: Mm-hmm.
2: That's one of the requirements for something being brought to court. You can't walk into a court. You can't walk into a courtroom with no evidence and say, hey, we're ready. It's not how it works. It's going to be a fascinating, fascinating time when that trial finally comes to fruition. Because I am interested to see
3: how the defense plays out. I can't wait for that to happen.
2: I am shocked that it's gone on, that the defense has been carried on this long.
3: Are they still wanting to have it out of state?
2: These are not off trial?
4: No.
3: Yeah.
2: The judge said
4: no to the appeals of.
2: Yeah, this is a paraphrase, but he said something along the lines of he doesn't believe that anywhere in the continental United States will there be a pool of juries who is completely unaware of the happenings of the Boston Marathon bombing.
4: But even then, this is a very, you know, a side show almost in terms of the whole scale of the marathon bombing.
3: Oh, yeah.
2: Yeah, the trial for the friend who's considered an accomplice
4: is like a side gesture. If you asked, you know, 100, you know, people across the U.S., you know, do you know the name Robel Filipos? Like, how many of them would say yes?
3: No.
2: Not many. And I'm sure that this is bigger news in Boston than I'm sure it is anywhere else.
4: Yes.
3: We're just trying to get vengeance any way we can,
4: and
3: I guess.
4: Even then, you know, perjury. What the, like, really? You're lying about the, you know, evidence that you possibly could have taken away, or maybe that you weren't even in the proximity of the dorm room that Tsarnaev put his fireworks in a backpack in. It's getting to be kind of this circumlocuous.
3: Yes. You know, good thing. Word.
2: Yes. Word of the day by Jules Wang, everybody.
3: But actually, you know, it's interesting though, because in the records of their text messages, one of his friends texts him, quote, "Tell the police everything you know." So it seems like together they were all going to confess to everything. And so, you know, whether he honestly forgot and couldn't recall what happened.
1: Why would they put this in text, though? Because they know anything in text. Text can be found.
2: With the NSA nowadays, anything can be found.
1: Yeah. Exactly. No,
2: very few places are actually private nowadays.
3: No, our teacher, Manny, who was on our first show, he said, quote, "Privacy is dead." Exactly. Today in class.
2: Oh, privacy is absolutely dead.
4: Privacy is done. Hey, guys.
1: But why would they choose to text this? Were they scripting this?

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1: There's a word for it, and many of the words we say every day come from William Shakespeare. If we don't understand what's being said, we say, "It's all Greek to me," from Julius Caesar. And how many times have we heard, "All that glitters is not gold," from The Merchant of Venice. From Hamlet comes the saying, "Something's rotten in the state of Denmark." The Merry Wives of Windsor gave us, "The world is their oyster." You say that's a horse of a different color. That horse is from Twelfth Night. And everybody knows if your palm itches, you're about to receive money. That itchy palm from Julius Caesar. There's a Shakespearean word for it, is brought to you by the American Library Association. Whatever you need to know, your library is the place to go.

0: 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The following is a rebroadcast of a program recorded earlier, scheduled for playback at this time. There is no operator at the phone line, so no phone calls, please.
1: What's up, everyone? My name is Ross, and welcome to the first installment of The Horror Hour. Yeah, we're going to be talking about all things horror. We're talking about books, we're talking about movies, live events happening in your area. So make sure that if horror is your thing, this is the show to listen to. I'm going to take a music break right at the start just to let my co-host, Shauna, get here. But remember, we got plenty more horror coming up your way, so keep it locked right here to ETIN from the hub of the universe. Once again, this is Ross, and you're locked into the Horror Hour.
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0: Yes, that is right. You are locked in to the Horror Hour. My name is Ross, and I'm sitting here with you. And we're going to have an hour of horror information and horror talk coming your way. Still waiting on my co-host, Shanta, to get here, but she should be on her way. So I guess I'll just start the show without her. Now, this is a show where we're going to be talking about all things Halloween, all things scary, and all things spooky. That we're talking about books, movies, magazines, events, everything coming out. Now, I figured a good place to start would maybe be to talk about something that I have been thinking about recently, and that is the recent resurgence of horror movies being popular in pop culture. Now, in my mind, U.S. horror movies specifically kind of took a dip between the year 1999 and 2008. But recently, within the last 8 years or so, I think they've really started to come back. Bigger directors are starting to come out doing horror movies. It's becoming more of a, it has more of a mainstream audience, if you want to look at it that way. I think that's definitely seen through the big hit success show, The Walking Dead on AMC. That is a show that maybe if it was aired in a different time, maybe even 10 years ago when horror movies were not as popular as they are today, when they were kind of like brushed under the carpet for a little while and there just wasn't a big mainstream audience for them, may not have been successful. But now that it's back in the mainstream culture, that show is one of the top watched shows on television, and it has quite the cult following. And if you have any comments on this, if there's anything you want to discuss, feel free to give a call and talk with us live on air. The number is 617-824-8100. That is ETIN's number right here at the Hub of the Universe in Boston, Massachusetts. And for me, growing up in Massachusetts my whole life, Halloween's always been a big thing, always worth making the trip to Salem. So if you're looking for something spooky to do in the New England area, always go check out what's going on in Salem in the month of October, or really any month. It's always kind of spooky over there. Definitely check out the Salem Witch Museum. There's some cool history there, and it's also kind of spooky when you think about it. Anyone who's ever read The Crucible by Miller, that's always a great, great, great thing to read during the month of October, because it's a little spooky and it's also a great drama. If you want to get out and see that, I mean, it's October, guys. It's time to start living up the horror. Definitely live it up. So that number once again is 617-824-8100. And my co-host is just walking into the room, so I don't have to ad-lib this any longer. She's here and she's ready to go, and she's wearing her Mickey Mouse sweatshirt, looking oh so terrifying, like we always do here at the Horror Hour. I'm a pretty scary looking guy. I know you don't believe that from the sweet sound of my voice, but believe me, I am. So as she's getting ready to go here, that number once again, 617-824-8100. If there's anything spooky or scary you want to talk about, give us a call here at the Horror Hour. Now, I think we're going to be talking about some books today. We're going to be talking about some movies. I think she herself went to go see quite the scary movie last night. Oh, she didn't. Oh, well, she can tell you all about how she chickened out of going to see a movie last night, guys, because she is too scared. This is my co-host. I'm going to let her introduce herself right now.
1: Hey, I'm Chantel. I am the co-host here at apparently a new name. So what's our show name?
0: The Horror Hour.
1: The Horror Hour.
0: She's really well informed, guys.
1: I really am. I thought it was going to be Haunts and Horrors again, but it's not. I chickened out of going to see Annabelle last night because I would not see it by myself. And that was probably the best idea I had all day yesterday, because I live in an attic in my apartment. And so it's really dark and scary and alone up there, and the floor likes to creak. So I was laying in bed last night, and I just envisioned, like, all of these creepy ghosts and, like, bloody people, like, standing over me while I was trying to sleep. So I didn't go to sleep until about 3 o'clock in the morning.
0: That's good. I was about the same time.
1: Yeah, so that was me last night. I actually took Benadryl to try to knock myself out.
0: All right, that kind of brings up an interesting thought on my mind. Have you been to any, like, truly haunted places in Massachusetts?
1: Because I know I have.
0: Emerson College? You think Emerson College right here, it's haunted?
1: We have ghosts in LB. We have two ghosts in LB. We have a ghost in P Row. And we have a ghost in the Cutler Majestic.
0: Really? I've heard about the Majestic, actually. I heard a couple students actually found a Ouija board in the Majestic yesterday.
1: Oh, I would not be doing that there.
0: I do not mess around with the Ouija board stuff, because I've seen too many horror movies where that stuff goes goes south.
1: And of course, we have Ouija coming out.
0: We do have Ouija coming out
1: in October, this month.
0: Yeah, that's going to be a good one. I'm really looking forward to checking that one out. I also really want to see Annabelle. Even though dolls scare the ever-living out of me, Child's Play still terrifies me to this day.
1: Oh, see, I'm okay with Child's Play.
0: Really?
1: I am.
0: See, the thought of, like, my rescue heroes coming to life and stabbing me as a kid just scared me to no end. And I guess it's just one of those fears that's kind of, like, stuck with me for my whole life.
1: No, ventriloquist dolls are the worst for me, by far. But then just, like, the dolls like Annabelle scare me. But Chucky is just, like, he's, like, more of a stuffed animal, and he's funny. And it's kind of like going back to, like, the Freddy Krueger. Like, they're all of the old horror villains have a humorous side to them.
0: Yeah, and they absolutely do. And especially all those movies that came out in the 80s and 90s, mm-hmm. that was kind of like the theme, that let's give people a couple good jump scares, but also give them something to laugh about so they don't walk out of this movie super depressed.
1: Exactly.
0: And that's, I mean, which is almost polarly opposite of horror movies now. Have you seen the movie The Possession? It's about the Jewish exorcism.
1: I have. I've seen so many possession videos. I don't remember which belongs with which unless I'm looking at The Exorcist. Like, so... I have seen it. I can't recollect what exactly happened.
0: Okay. Basic plot of the movie, The Possession. It was a movie that came out a few years ago, and it's about a young girl who buys a seemingly harmless box at a yard sale. The box actually turns out to host a dibbuk, which is the Jewish version of a demon, or just basically an evil spirit that has the ability to possess. And she gets overtaken by the spirit, and it's a whole long process by the family to find a person to do the exorcism, and then the actual exorcism itself. And it's a great movie, great story, some really great scares in it, some great psychological and jump scares in there. But that movie really highlights a big theme for me that's going on in horror within the last 10 years of writing, is that the happy ending thing isn't a thing anymore. So many movies will take you down a road that's like, oh, like, it, yeah, it looks like it's going to have a happy ending. In that one, after the exorcism is done and the Jewish rabbi is driving away with the box to go destroy it, he's hit by a freight truck and right. dies, and the box is then picked up by someone else and then cuts to credits. And that's a theme that, like, I feel like has continued, is it that highlights it, but it's been done before and it's continued to being done. Like, the happy ending and the laughs are not really so much of a thing in horror anymore.
1: Paranormal Activity is another good example of that, if you think about it.
0: The first one,
1: the ending. I actually didn't see the ending until, like, the third time I watched the movie, because my hood was on backwards and I just kind of threw it up right before she came out. But, that kind of ends that way too, but then you have the prequels that keep going. So it kind of shows how it follows and is continuous, and it's never really going to end.
0: Yeah. Some series I feel like need to end. The Paranormal Activity.
1: I haven't seen the last one.
0: It was interesting. It ties back in the story of the first one to a totally separate story in a totally another place of the most recent. In the end, that the two kind of just get thrown together in what looked like, to me, seemed like a little bit of lazy writing. Like, hey, like, we don't really know how to end this. We don't want to just end it like the other one. Let's throw kind of like a plot twist in here. Tapping into M. Night Shyamalan a little bit there. But I don't know. That was just how I saw it. I mean, it was a great gag at first, especially when you can throw in the beginning and make it seem like an actual true event that happened. It adds a little bit of extra scare, especially to a younger crowd.
1: Right.
0: But I feel like the gimmick ended as soon as you make a prequel, a prequel or a sequel to that, because then it loses, like, okay, like, this is obviously a movie, just a movie. It's less scary now, that little bit of element, like, wow, this seems like it could be real because it's filmed in the documentary style. That's just how I see it.
1: Yeah, I mean, the first one was kind of drawn out. I think the second or the third, I can't remember which, was much, much, much better. They got more intense as they went along, but then it was that, what was the last one called?
0: I will look that up right now.
1: Like, it had to do with the city or something like that, but I haven't seen that one, so I have no idea. But the latest movie, I want to say the last horror movie I saw in theaters, well, quote unquote horror, would be Purge Anarchy.
0: I saw that, and it was great.
1: That was amazing.
0: It was a great movie, and it kicked the butt out of the third. Out of the first, rather.
1: Yeah.
0: Because the first one, I thought, again, it was a nice idea, wasn't done right, but because it did have success, they could go even bigger with the second. But the only problem I had with that movie is that people became very ignorant with it, and the whole Purge in This City Tonight movement started, and it was a thing on the internet for a while. I'm sure if any of you are active on any blogs on the internet, you saw it at least once. And there were internet myths about how like people were getting killed in cities across the country. Mm-hmm. And it became like annoying. It took something like a great movie concept and made it into something that I was annoyed to log on my computer and see.
1: But that's why I'm really nervous, especially because Halloween Horror Nights this year in Universal, I don't know what's happening in California, but in Universal, they have the main theme is the Purge this year. So the purgers are walking around the streets.
0: That is terrifying.
1: I think it's a great idea if all the media did not happen.
0: Yeah. And it's such a cool concept of like the dystopian future where like it's America, but it's not. And clearly it's such a thing that's mainstream society that like people don't even question it. People don't question or protest the purge. It's just like it's something that happens. It's like Christmas that comes every year. Like you can celebrate or you can't. But instead of it being sitting around a tree with your family, having a nice dinner and exchanging gifts and enjoying each other's company, you go out and kill people. And it's such an interesting concept to me. It's hard to wrap your head around, but that's almost what makes it entertaining, is that like these people see it and the actors do a very good job in it. There's some great acting in those movies.
1: Yeah.
0: Where they just, it's just natural to them to like, we have no question that we're just supposed to be out killing people or we messed up. Like it's not these people's fault for trying to kill us. Like we're the ones that screwed up for being out right now.
1: Well, that's why I think the anarchy is really, really good because it shows what happens when the people are caught out, when they're not meaning to be out. And it, rather than people just going out to purge. But it also shows the different ways of purging. You have the rich people purging, and then you have the lower class society purging, and kind of the difference in that and how they collaborate. And I thought that was really, really interesting in that sense. However, the first one was basically the normal family. Like, this is an all-American family. This is what happens to them. The second one definitely goes out there and kind of shows the whole world society, and I thought that was much better about that.
0: Yeah, and I did enjoy how it highlighted more of a broad range of people rather than just the individual family. But what's scary about the individual family aspect of it is like that's like your average American family. Could you imagine just sitting in your house one day and be like, oh, well, I guess we have to go hide for our lives for 24 hours and so we don't get killed. And
1: there's, well, it's only 12 hours.
0: Oh, 12 hours. Mm-hmm. And then there's the really interesting twist in that story, how the man living in the house, the father of the family, actually designed the security system for everyone in his block. And those people are the ones who actually end up trying to kill him and his family. And so it's just like there's that twist thrown in there. And it's really interesting. I really enjoy the concept of like of dystopian future movies, even beyond horror. Like I really like the concept of the Divergent series and the Hunger Games series. I realize that's not horror in any aspect, really. But I enjoy the concept of like, hey, like this is what the future like could be like, and it's a really interesting insight in all those movies, especially going back to The Purge. Like, are there things in our society today that might actually lead us to something, not necessarily The Purge exactly, but something like this?
1: Right. I
0: think that's like interesting thoughts, and that's what movies like that bring up in my mind, and I really am fascinated by them. Yeah.
1: Another good movie that I saw this year, though, was As Above, So Below. Have you seen that one yet?
0: I have. It was interesting to me. It didn't particularly scare me.
1: It wasn't. The one thing scared me, but that was just a character that was in it, but it wasn't meant to be horrifying. I just get scared when things pop out at me, so that definitely caught me off guard. But other than that, it was just an interesting story of how it worked. Other than that, it was just interesting. And then the ending was not what I suspected it to be. So it was kind of caught me off guard. But for the most of the movie, it was just kind of like mind intriguing in that sense.
0: So. Yeah, I've definitely gotten that vibe from horror movies. I mean, like one of the best things a horror writer can do is take you in a direction that you don't think it's going to go to at all.
1: Right.
0: A movie that I really enjoy, and it's more of a psychological thriller, is The Mist. Have you seen that?
1: I think I've seen bits and pieces. I haven't sit down to watch the whole entire thing yet.
0: It's a really interesting movie that also provides a really cool perspective on like the what if factor. The concept of the movie is this mist falls over a town, like a small city, and strange creatures start appearing and killing everyone. They're spider and like insect creatures, mm-hmm. and a group of about 50 people take refuge inside of a grocery market. And people go with a mob mentality after a certain amount of time and in a panic mode. How do people react? They start killing each other inside. They form into different groups. And this is all within 48 hours. And eventually the main characters get together, fight their way through the mist to one of their jeeps and just try to drive away as far as they can. And I don't want to spoil the ending, but the ending of that movie is just absolutely fascinating and depressing and interesting, and will make you stop and think that like wow, is this the situation that people will actually find themselves in if thrown into a reality that is anything like that? That's one that I would definitely recommend checking out. It's called The Mist. And if there's any movies you want us to talk about, once again, you can always call us up at 617-824-8100. My name is Ross, by the way. I feel like I haven't said that in a while. So I'm Ross, I'm one of your hosts.
1: I'm Chantel, I'm the other one.
0: Yep, this is the Horror Hour right here on ETIN, being brought to you from Emerson College's campus in Boston, the hub of the universe. All of your information right here on ETIN.
1: Another movie though, I don't know if you've seen it. If you have Netflix, a lot of you guys can watch it. It's VHS. Have you seen that?
0: I have not.
1: It's weird. That's the first word that comes to mind for me. It can be scary. Basically, it's kind of like that documentary style of this was recorded and this is what happened. But
0: is it Blair Witch Project where it's a hidden camera, or is it like
1: it's just like it was just recorded, because basically people are watching them on VHSs, so you're seeing what they see.
0: Okay,
1: but what they're watching is just horrifying in a sense. Like, there's only a couple stories of the first one that stuck with me, and they're just horrifying. And it's basically you're just watching these normal everyday people interact with other individuals who then turn out to be like demonic, and watching what happens to them there. But I just got information that in November of this year, they have released a second one, but now they're releasing a third one as well, called VHS Viral. So that's going to be kind of interesting. It's definitely fun to check out. They are on Netflix, as I said, the first one, and I believe the second one is as well. And again, the third one comes out in November 21st. So it's weird. That's literally the only word I can really put towards those movies.
0: Have you seen Sinister?
1: I have.
0: That is a movie that I thought was so weird, and a lot of interesting writing went into that. I think it's really difficult to make a haunted house movie without them living in a haunted house. I think that's exactly what they accomplished. They mm-hmm. like they're not being haunted by an evil spirit that's like been living in this house forever. It's a box of movies that are found. I don't know, that there's something so surreal about like seeing having a character like watch something on a movie screen and have to decipher a mystery that ends up actually leading to his own demise. And then there's also the great subcontext of his alcoholism, like how that plays into it. And you're not sure if he's insane or if he's an alcoholic and that's why he's seeing all these things, or if that's actually what's happening. And it's a really interesting movie, and honestly, a movie that scared the pants off of me. And it's the kind of movie that when you're watching, you're thinking, this isn't that scary. Like, I'm jumping at parts, but like, it's not that bad. I'm not burying my head in my shirt. And then you go to sleep that night and you're laying in your bed and you look out at the tree outside your window and you're like, I don't know about this. I don't. I'm kind of getting creeped out. I'm thinking about that creepy face that kept showing up, thinking about that family hanging from the tree. And I enjoy movies like that, the movies that almost mess with your psyche a little bit.
1: Mm-hmm.
0: A good example is Stephen King's It. Stephen King, one of the gods in horror. I first watched Stephen King's It when it was on TV, and I was 9 years old. And Stephen King's It was originally a very long book that I've since read and is excellent, but was also made a TV series of like short episodes that were all eventually just pieced together in one long movie. And I watched it, and it absolutely scared the pants off of me. I still can't do clowns because of it. And the concept of what it was, how it's just a creature that feeds off of kids that adults can't see, as a small child, like, that idea was just terrifying to me. Like my parents can't see this. Like, I cannot be protected from it. This thing's gonna come and eat me. And aside from like good like jump scares in it and really like cool like horror like scenes of scary moments, it really messed with my mind, and it still does. Like, sometimes I'll still be like laying down and be like, wow, that's a scary movie. Like, what?
1: Well,
0: if
1: adults can see it technically, if you think about it. It all depends, because when the kids grew up, they were able to still see it.
0: But that's because they survived. They survived seeing it as a kid. That's like, it goes more into it in the book than it does the movie. How because the kids, quote unquote defeated them when they were kids, they kind of just made them go away for a while, and they lived to be adults. It was out seeking revenge because he wasn't able to like to kill them and eat them, which is why they were able to see him as adults. And that concept of that kind of monster, which I wish there would be a monster movie resurgence, because I feel like everything nowadays is demonic, which I don't hate, but it's almost already becoming stale. Insidious did it fantastic. So did The Conjuring. So did the movie I spoke about before, The Possession. But I feel like everything nowadays just is tied to the occult, and I'd really love to see a resurgence of the monster movie. And maybe get back in what we were talking about earlier about how, like, there can be more to a monster movie than there can be to today's horror movie. There can be the comedy. There can be a little. There's a bit more openness for a love story to be in there. It can make the movie slightly more dynamic. Like Freddy versus Jason.
1: I watched that twice this week alone.
0: I watched a movie and I'm laughing my head off, and then at the same time I'm like, this is actually really cool. There's some good seasons. Like, this is like good horror movie, and it's just a monster movie. It's a monster clash and battle movie, and I really enjoy that. I would like to see a resurgence of the monster movie come back in today's horror writing, because I feel like it's just been lost.
1: Well, there's a difference. You have to think there's a difference between monster and slasher. Like, Freddy and Jason are slashers, whereas monsters, I think, more of like Nosferatu, like Dracula, Frankenstein, like
0: The Blob.
1: The monsters. Yeah, The Blob.
0: The Blob
1: thing.
0: Is a classic. If you haven't seen The Blob or The Thing, get yourself to a classic movie store and pick up those two, because you don't know horror until you've seen those. They won't scare you.
1: Have to be the originals.
0: They have to be the originals. Don't get like the re-releases and the remakes or the digitally remastered. Get the originals and try to put yourself in the mind of someone living in the 1960s and someone who's never seen a green screen, and digital effects won't be invented for another 30 years.
1: But also, talking about originals versus remakes, we've been doing a lot of those recently. So to start kind of from the first one that I can recall I saw, we had Last House on the Left. So there's the original and the new one. Don't go see the new one. Like, I think that it's like, it's not Jennifer Lawrence. She's at Last House of the Street. But Last House on the Left, the original was 1,000 times better and actually more gory and just horrific in general, which is surprising for an older film. It was unbelievable. We also have the remake now of Carrie. Again, the original, it's just, all the originals to me are just so perfect.
0: I feel the same way about Evil Dead.
1: Yes, except the Evil Dead 2 was horrible.
0: It was. It was really rough to get through. Something exciting for me, I mentioned how It Scares the Pants Off of Me by Stephen King.
1: Oh, I love that movie.
0: And the remake is coming.
1: Yes.
0: It's been announced. Have they announced the casting list? You want to look that up? Because I'd be so interested to see who they have play the clown. Because the actor who did it, once I saw Rocky Horror Picture Show, it stopped being scary. And I know you actually said that same point to me yesterday, that you had seen Rocky Horror before you saw it, and it made it less terrifying.
1: Yep.
0: I watched that movie, and part of it's because of nostalgia. Like, a lot of times you see something as a kid and you remember how much it scares you. And so a lot of times when you go back and watch it as an adult or as a teenager, and you're like, I realize why none of my friends think this is scary, because when I take a step back from it, it's not. But I remember how it made me feel as a 12-year-old, or as like an 8 or as a 9 or 10-year-old. And okay, yeah, I can absolutely understand how this scared the pants off of me. So yeah, I'm so interested to see who they have play that, because he's such an interesting character.
1: Well, I just found a website. Not all of it has to do with horror, but there are 20 movies that are going to be remade. One of them, I don't know, War Games. But we have a remake of, it says in 2013 we can look forward to a revision. So these are some old, but Poltergeist, which I have not seen a remake out for yet.
0: I remember hearing internet buzz about it. I haven't seen an official studio pick it up yet. I haven't seen anything, actually. I did hear some internet buzz that there was a script for a remake being thrown around from studio to studio, though.
1: But we have, like, Honey, I Shrunk the Kids. We have Drop Dead Fred, which is a comedy. It's hysterical. Porky's, Never Ending Story. It, I can't read them all. Three Men and a Baby. Bill and Ted's Excellent Adventure, which is going to be weird as a remake in general. But it, I don't think it has a list yet. Like, I'm not seeing it. But no, other remakes that have come out. Like, I absolutely love Rob Zombie's movies. I think they're the perfect balance between, like, quote-unquote sexy, like, gore, and just horror. Like, it just works for me. Other than the Salem. What is that one called? I have it, actually.
0: I'm not sure. Back to Rob Zombie. What I really appreciate about Rob Zombie is he writes and produces and records all mm-hmm. the music for it. And as someone who's been a bit of a metalhead since birth, pretty much, I definitely appreciate everything Rob Zombie does. And I'll find myself watching his movies and headbanging along to the songs as there's just gore being thrown around the scene.
1: I love it.
0: Yeah, it's
1: magical.
0: It's fantastic. I'm not a big fan of gore. I never really enjoyed the Saw series because it was purely gore and it was supposed to be suspenseful, but that movie was just waiting for the inevitable. Whereas Rob Zombie's gore is actually like interesting story, really cool character development, excellent music, and then the gore for all the gore fans out there. So he kind of touched on all of his bases and did an excellent, right. excellent job with it. Have you found the movie?
1: I'm still looking. I was trying to look at my laptop and like my actual movies that I have on my laptop, because I have that movie. But the remake of his is he did Halloween remake. It took me a while to actually appreciate the movie, but it's more of a, it's not really just a prequel, but it has the prequel sense, and then goes on to talk about his life. And I think he actually did a really good job of it. I'm a huge Halloween fan, the original. So seeing the remake, it was just weird, but I actually appreciated it. That's one of the only remakes that I have liked. He's also done, the one that I was talking about was Lords of Salem.
0: Okay, yeah.
1: That movie, I love Rob Zombie. I love his wife. I hated that movie. Lords of Salem was horrible. They did throw in a little bit of like the witchcraft, of course, but it was not a normal zombie film to me. Like The Devil's Rejects, House of a Thousand Corpses are just gore galore, sexual, just perfect. Halloween had that great concept as well of being scary but taking it to the next level. You have the haunted world of El Super Bistro, which is a comedy horror movie that he did, kind of a cartoon style that was amazing. So just going off that, it was just weird to see a difference. So Lords of Salem was definitely not one of my favorite movies. I don't know if you've seen it, Ross.
0: I haven't, and I've heard it thrown around a lot. I actually didn't know it was a horror movie. I was in the impression that movie was a drama, so I never got around to seeing it. I have been misinformed, everyone. but now I know, and now you know. So get out and see that movie. She knows what she's talking about, everyone, so listen up.
1: But Yeah, Rob Zombie is by far my favorite. And if you like Devil's Rejects and House of a Thousand Corpses, I highly recommend the original version of 2001 Maniacs, which stars Robert Englund, a.k.a. Freddy Krueger. It's another gory, sexual kind of movie. Goes back to, like, the South. So you have, like, the old school South, and people basically go on a trip to Florida for spring break, and they don't quite make it, just like every other original horror movie.
0: Yeah, a bunch of idiot teenagers with, I'm sure, a lot of alcohol involved, and, yep, and a psychotic killer. Sounds about right.
1: Well, there's killers.
0: Oh, killers,
1: it's
0: okay.
1: The whole place is going to murder them, basically. Like, that's what they want, and they actually eat them. I'm not going to give away the whole ending because it blew my mind. It was really cool, but you have, like, Huckleberry Finn is in it. Like,
0: what?
1: There's, like, it's the most obscure movie, but it's very gory.
0: Does,
1: very
0: does he
1: sexual.
0: Ride down the does he ride down the Mississippi with Tom and a chainsaw and, like?
1: He does not.
0: Oh, wow. Okay, then.
1: He's actually the, like, stupid one of the town, apparently, but it works. It's really good. I really love that movie. So, again, if you like The Devil's Rejects and House of a Thousand Corpses, that's a good way to go. 2001 Maniacs, the original with Robert Englund. The remake, again, is horrible. Absolutely horrible. So definitely stick to the originals as much as you can, I think.
0: Have you ever read the book or seen the any of the short dramatizations of the story of The Lottery?
1: Never heard of it.
0: It's a really interesting concept. And basically, it's a commentary on society and how society could be very different with just a few small changes. And the basic concept is that this small town comes together once a year, and every man and woman over the age of 18 has to reach into this box and grab a piece of cloth out. And if you get the piece of cloth with a dot on it, with a black dot, you are stoned to death, and it's supposed to bring a good harvest. But it's not a movie that's set in like the 1800s or the 1700s, where you could think, like, people, like, didn't have an understanding of, like, science and weather. It's a movie that's set in the 70s, where they already had an understanding of, like, how weather works and, like, how, like obviously, right, like, farming. And it's really interesting because, like, all the older people in the town are condemning the surrounding towns and the surrounding communities for doing away with the lottery, whereas they feel it's, like, such a necessary part of society. And it's often tied back to the Crucible, where, with, like, the mentality that, like, this is what is done, like, this is what is happening, and, like, if you're not with it, you're against it. Mm-hmm. And so it's, some of the younger people in the town are found talking about how the lottery should be done away with, and how, like, it's like seen as barbaric, like it's an old tradition, like, and is it right to do things like that? Clearly horrible things. But just for the sake of tradition, like, does tradition excuse that? And it's an interesting commentary, and it's kind of a spooky thought.
1: Right.
0: Like, hey, let's go, like, decide who we're going to stone that today. It could be my mom. But, you know, if she picks it up, it's my job as a society, as a person in this society, to pick up a rock and throw it at her head. It's like, it's a really weird thought, but it's interesting. I've heard it tied into the Crucible a lot. I've heard it tied into some other movies, and it's interesting. It's probably a 5-page short story. There are a couple, like, 10, 15-minute short dramatizations of it. And I recommend going and checking it out. It's a really interesting commentary. What's up?
1: I thought of The Box when you were talking about it.
0: Ah, that's a good one.
1: And so I just wanted to double check that I wasn't going crazy and that I was accurate. And it kind of is. So, like, they receive the box on their doorstep, and then they can either win money and kill someone that they don't know. So it's kind of like that concept. But of course, right when I pull it up, a banner comes along my laptop, and it just says, "I like your doll." And then Annabelle just pops out of nowhere and just...
0: That's absolutely terrible. Was Mark Wahlberg in that movie, The Box?
1: Think so. Cameron Diaz, James Wardenson, Frank. I'm going blind. No, he's not.
0: Okay.
1: He was in The Mist, wasn't he?
0: He was. Oh, wait. No, he wasn't. I don't think he was. No, it was another actor. I have this computer here that I might as well make some use of. No, The Mist didn't have really any big name actors, and at least not that I recall. I haven't seen the movie in a few years. I do remember the plot, though. This is the weirdest keyboard I've ever seen in my life.
1: We're talking Mocky Mock, right?
0: Yeah, Mocky Mock. All of us here from Massachusetts, from Boston.
1: From Boston, Massachusetts. One of the most haunted places in the world. I live in Scotland. I say Scotland's really haunted.
0: I hear Scotland's pretty. I'd love to go down to Louisiana, see New Orleans, because I hear that, I mean, just with the culture down there is so centered around horror.
1: Apparently, there's a ghost in the ETIN studio strangling one of our coworkers as we speak.
0: Yeah, he's strangling Jules, our PDA. He's over there on his laptop, just hanging out. He's listening to us talk about scary stuff, and he's getting spooked out. So, where have you been other than Emerson College that is haunted?
1: Scotland. I've been to Scotland.
0: Oh, Scotland.
1: I've been to cemeteries, very scary cemeteries. Boston. Does that count? I'm trying to think of, like, oh. Okay, well, I had a ghost stand next to me once. I went to go to Lizzie Borden's house, and I decided to lay down dead in all of the areas that she supposedly, I say that because I don't think she did it, killed everyone. So I did that, and then I was like, let's go to her grave. So I go to her grave, which you know Fall River pretty well because you're from around there.
0: I grew up in Westport, Massachusetts, which is the town directly next to Fall River. And Lizzie Borden is almost more of a joke when you're actually from there than a real thing. But it is freaky. And it's almost kind of funny because whenever people ask me where I'm from, I say two things. Have you ever read Moby Dick? And if they say yes, say I'm from the town next to where it started. And if they haven't read Moby Dick, I say, have you ever heard of Lizzie Borden? It's usually they've heard of one of the two. And I'm like, I'm the town next to where that happens. And then if they don't know, I always say the little rhyme, Lizzie Borden took an axe and gave her father 40 whacks. And once she saw what she had done, she gave her mother 41.
1: It's actually the opposite way. It's mother 40 whacks, father 41.
0: Oh, you know what I mean.
1: But she only gave her mother 10 and her father 11 to 12. Just a heads up. But no, so I went to go to her grave, and I'm the one that likes to be stupid. And so I laid down on the ground, like, played dead, and my mom took a picture. Cool. We're standing in a circle with two other ladies from the tour, and then there's another shadow standing behind me with a giant bun in her hair, which Lizzie Borden always used to wear buns.
0: That's pretty terrifying.
1: And no one was standing there.
0: Is there a picture of this?
1: No, I kind of ran away after that.
0: Oh, that's too bad.
1: You don't want a ghost of someone that supposedly killed people standing behind you. I'm sorry. You get away from that.
0: Yeah, that's understandable. What's interesting for me is I absolutely believe in the possibility of spirits and all that. And I think it's a very fascinating topic all in of itself. However, I've been in places that in my mind should be haunted. An example, my cousin, my cousin lives in Danvers, Massachusetts.
1: Oh gosh.
0: And yep. He lives in the oldest privately owned house in Massachusetts. It was built in 1632.
1: Jeez.
0: And it's been like resupported and stuff like that, but the foundation is the same, the interior is a lot of the same, the flooring is all the same. And if anywhere, it used to be a military fort also.
1: Oh,
0: it used
1: God.
0: To be
1: yeah.
0: It used to be like a powder house where they would hold weapons, and there was even like a battle there once. If there's going to be anywhere that is haunted, it is there. It is old. People died there. There is history. There's mystery, and nothing. I've never heard even so much as a floorboard creak in that house.
1: Well, I mean, not all places like that are haunted, but it's also like I heard a voice in the middle of the night when I was a kid in my house. I think my mom probably wasn't home, and I was like, I was young enough that I was sleeping in the bed with my grandparents, but young enough to still remember. And I woke up and there was this voice talking, but everyone else was asleep, and there was a voice talking, and no one sleep talks in that house. So that creeped me out a lot. But then you also have, like, if you live in a house, like I live in my great grandmother's house. So a lot of the time, her smell will just come back. So we kind of say, like, it's her spirit returning to say hi. So you have things like that. We also had a tap light in my house that you really had to, like, push to turn on.
0: All right.
1: We left the house with it off, but whenever we came home, it was on the brightest power it could be.
0: That's crazy. I see. I would have set up a camera.
1: Oh, gosh, no. Because we think it's our grandparents. We're not going to videotape them.
0: Yeah, no, that's understandable. See, the closest thing I've had to an encounter, it was a dream. And I don't know how I feel about it. I've actually gone to like a few dream interpretation people about it. My grandfather passed away when I was 16. And he was like my father. And he always smoked cigarettes. He smoked Marlboro Red cigarettes and always had an interior design magazine with him at all times. He's a really interesting guy, but and I miss him to this day. And a couple weeks after he died, at his funeral, he asked to be buried with a pack. He always made a joke, I'm going to be buried with a pack of smokes and an interior magazine with me. And so at the funeral, when we had the two of those things in a box, and I placed him in his casket before he was lowered down into his grave. And I had a dream about a week after his funeral of him waking me up and saying, hey Ross, thanks for the smoke, take care of your mom. And then I woke up and I was like, it was just so interesting to me. I don't think it was an encounter. I think it was me thinking about my grandfather a lot. And then thinking like, that's definitely like, that is his personality. That is something he would have done.
1: Right.
0: And I wouldn't necessarily call that like an encounter, because I don't know if it was a spiritual thing, if it was just my own mind taking me to a place that I wanted something like that to happen. But like another example of a haunted place that I feel like should be and isn't. Have you ever been to the abandoned mental hospital in Taunton, Massachusetts?
1: I have not. I haven't been to one. The closest I've been was across from McLean, so no.
0: Okay. I've been to a couple different abandoned mental institutions in my day. One of them is in Taunton. It used to be the New England Mental Medical Facility, and it was a place that had a reputation of being very brutal. It had a lot of shock therapy, a lot of patient mistreatment there, which was rampant in mental facilities back then. Anyone who's seen American Horror Story Asylum knows what I'm talking about. And I can't wait for the new season, by the way.
1: I'm so excited.
0: And I've gone and visited, and it's a rundown old building with a lot of graffiti on it. Mm-hmm. And the only scary thing I saw was I saw a pentagram painted in blood with candles burned down to the ground in one of the rooms. And after I saw that, I left. I was like, I don't want to be here. It's not scary. I just feel really uncomfortable after seeing that. Because as I said before with the Ouija boards, I don't try to mess around with the demonic anything. I've seen enough horror movies to know if it turns out anything like that, I want nothing to do with it. And then I've also, before it was torn down and turned into a bunch of apartment buildings, the Danvers Mental Hospital Institution, which actually was on lists, national and international lists of the most haunted places in the world. This place had a reputation. It had a big expose on it done when it was still open about just how horrible they treated their patients. Now, people had died there. Patients were just totally left in their cells not their cells, their rooms, I guess, because it wasn't for the criminally insane, but to rot, and they weren't actually even treated. And it was still up for a while, and they progressively took buildings down and built apartment buildings there. And one of the last buildings that was up when I was 13, my cousin and some of his friends and I, because he lived in Danvers, the same one who lives in the old house, went to go visit at night to see if we would see anything, and we just ended up getting chased out by the cops. And I feel like if I've been in these situations, where, like, if I'm going to see something, if I'm going to have like any kind of encounter or hear a noise or like something go bump in the night, if you will, I would have had it, and I haven't. And it's almost annoying because I'm curious, and I know curiosity killed the cat. And like I said, I would never like pick up a Ouija board. I would never try to do a seance just because those kind of,
1: a seance maybe
0: you might be able to persuade me, but definitely the problem with a Ouija board for me is it's an open door. Mm-hmm. That's how I've heard it described, and I don't like that idea. But I feel like if something's gonna happen to me, it should have come through at one of those places, and it never did. And maybe that's for the best. Maybe it's just not meant to happen. I think it's just something that we'll never fully understand. I don't know. I feel a little disappointed because I've gone looking for it and haven't been able to find it.
1: Well, there's a mental health center in Boston that's abandoned, 104 years old now.
0: Where?
1: Decaying in 8 years. Oh, last known status, demolished. But it was a psychiatric hospital.
0: And places like that are often known as being haunted because even when they were open, there was a great deal of mystery around them. The way that people with mental issues were treated were often tried to be forgotten about. They were put in these buildings that they were supposed to go being treated, and they often spent the remainder of their lives there. And it was sad looking back on it now, but for people who lived back then, it had a great deal of mystery behind it.
1: Right.
0: And so I think that's carried on today is like, we don't know how bad it was here. We know it was bad, but how bad we may never know. I think that's why there's a lot of great deal of mystery behind them and why there's such a fascination with it. And the same thing comes from like, let's say like, because we talked about American Horror Story Asylum, mm-hmm. the next season was of Covens. And yep. there's like...
1: I never finished that one. I didn't get to.
0: Oh, you never finished Coven?
1: I never... Well, I was away, so it's kind of like if we didn't have...
0: You were in Florida then, right?
1: I was in Florida.
0: You were at
1: Disney.
0: So
1: I saw a couple of them, but I never got to finish it.
0: Coven was my favorite season. I thought the actual drama and the actual actions that happened during that series was just more interesting to me. And what also interests me about it is like, I thought about it. I know some people who identify as Wiccan, not necessarily as witch. They don't belong to covens, but the culture of Wiccan and the culture of Wicca,
1: which I don't think I brought it today though. I have a Wicca book at home.
0: Oh, you do?
1: I think I didn't bring it. I brought serial killers today.
0: Serial killers. We're almost running out of time. This time is flying by.
1: But quick thing, about haunted houses. My mom's friend used to live in a house with her two children. There was a little girl. She was probably about 9 years old. Every night, her bed used to shake and lift. I'm sorry. I would be out of that house if that ever happened.
0: Oh, the second I feel anything actually starting to move, I'm done. I'm out of there.
1: Yeah, no. Absolutely not. So, yeah, we are running out of time. If you guys have any last things to talk about, 617-824-8100.
0: Yep, we got about... just under 10 minutes here, guys. So if there is something that you want to become a part of the conversation with, feel free to give us a call because we're always down to talk. I love meeting other horror movie buffs. So if you know anywhere haunted around you, I'd really... I wonder, like, what's haunted in, like, Oklahoma? It's just a thought. What is haunted in Oklahoma? Like everyone knows, like the big horror places, like Salem, Massachusetts. If you ask someone in Seattle, Washington, what Salem, Massachusetts is, they're gonna go, oh, like the witch trials. It's really scary there, right? Like everything's haunted.
1: But it's not that everything's haunted there. The only thing is the Stanley Hotel.
0: Yeah.
1: And that's it. Other than that, nothing else is haunted. I mean,
0: but it is a part of the culture there. Like how?

0: But at the same time, I get it, because it's cool and it's fun and you want to like experience something that you've probably heard about your whole life, especially if you're not from here. Because I mean, I don't know, when I was like five, I think is when I went to the Salem Witch Museum.
1: I love that museum.
0: It's pretty great. If you're ever looking for if you're ever in the New England area, and I know I guess we spent a couple minutes talking about how tourists are annoying in Salem.
1: It's still fun to go in October if you have never been. There's a lot of events going on. They have balls. They have everything. They just do so much in October. There's like tarot card readings. You have everything you could possibly think of. Psychic readings. Everything is there. And everything's there year round, but for the most part, there's more of it in October. They have haunted houses that they throw up. I'm trying to think what else. They do a lot.
0: If you want to get an experience of Salem, what Salem is really like, and still be able to experience, because the haunted culture is there 24/7. It is just kind of like magnified in October, mainly for the tourist attraction of it. But go in November. Yeah. You still get the tourist. You get the fall feel, but the crowds have pretty much gone away. You don't have to like worry about like going at like a weird time on a weekday to avoid crowds, and or if you like you're only free on Saturdays, you don't have to worry about fighting the crowds through, because you still get the fall feel and the atmosphere and all that, but you don't have to worry about, you know, like beating down a doorstep to try to get into her favorite cafe because there's just a million other people in there trying to get their coffee before they go to the haunted house.
1: But also, cool thing though, that does happen in October there. There is a museum there. I want to say I think it's Orlok. I'm looking it up really quickly. But they basically have wax figures of all the horror villains in like throughout the years. Like they have, I haven't seen it there, but honestly, I haven't really looked all over. It was horrifying. You're basically standing in the middle of these rooms and you have like Frankenstein, Beetlejuice, you have the chick from the ring, you have the Exorcist, you have everyone staring at you. And then in October, they come to life.
0: Oh, nope. Nope. Nope.
1: I walked in with a pint full of ice cream and I left with a melted pint full of ice cream because I could not move in there. I was literally standing there for 20 minutes. I called my mom. I said, how the hell do I get out of here? I could not move.
0: We're going on a field trip.
1: It's only $8 too.
0: Although it would scare the pants off of me.
1: Count Orlok's Nightmare Gallery.
0: Count Orlok's Nightmare Gallery. For all of you out there, that is in Salem, Massachusetts, here in the Great Northeast.
1: Also, in October, they have meet and greets with a lot of people. So it's really cool there. Talking about meet and greets really quickly before we go. The weekend of October 17th, 18th, and 19th, happening in Worcester, Massachusetts, we have the Rock and Shock Festival, which is not only about music. There's a lot of metal music going on over there, but it's basically a horror convention.
0: I played that festival 2 years ago. It was a good time.
1: I'm going on October 17th this year. It's just a huge horror convention. This year we have Kane Hodder is going to be there. Actually, I'm so excited. My mom used to be best friends with Kane Hodder, so
0: I'm gonna look at the lineup for bands for that. I'm gonna make a point to provide a little bit of a scary music along with the scary theme with this. But who else is going to be there for meet and greets?
1: We have, so like I said, Kane Hodder. We have Alex Carpenter, who was the child in Child's Play. We have Tara Reid, woohoo, from Sharknado, Urban Legends, all that fun stuff. Oh, and American Pie, you'll know her from. John Ratzenberger, he did a lot of Disney movies. Like, he was in Toy Story 1 through 3, WALL-E, Finding Nemo, Monsters, Inc., Monsters University. Why he's there, I don't really know, but it's going to be really cool to meet him. A rare appearance of Brad Dourif, who was in Child's Play, Halloween, The Exorcist 3, Lord of the Rings, and he was also in One Flew Over the Cuckoo's Nest. He's a really cool guy, so I'm really excited to meet him. We have Andrew Dimoff, who I'm so excited to meet because my roommates and I were obsessed with Wishmaster. When we were in Florida, we watched all of them, and he played the guy from Wishmaster. He was the genie. We also have Sid Haig from The Devil's Rejects, speaking of, and Lords of Salem. So I'm really excited for him. If you've seen The Devil Rejects, he plays that evil clown kind of guy. We have Dee Wallace from

0: Halloween and the Frighteners and E.T. and Lords of Salem. Kane Hodder, one person who I did get to meet and I'm really excited to see again is William Forsh. I can't pronounce his name right. Forthy, I want to say. He's from The Devil's Rejects and Halloween. He played like the cop. He's a really cool guy. I'm actually going to try to talk to him again and see if we can try to get either him or Kane in for an interview, because that would be unbelievable. So that would be really cool. And then anyone else, really? Tom Savini, you'd know him if you saw him, kind of thing. I'm sorry, not Alex Carpenter, Alex Vincent from Child's Play. So that's really it. There's, again, a lot of bands. And then we have people from, like, Ghost Hunters and stuff like that, so...
1: For all of you serious metalheads out there, this is great news for you. Gwar will be headlining the festival. Yeah, the famous crazy metal band with all the crazy characters on stage that you love. I hear they actually have a new female frontman. I've heard some news about that. Read it in Alternative Press magazine. So if you are a serious metalhead and a serious horror fan, get yourself down to the Rock and Shock Festival in Worcester, Mass. It's definitely going to be worth going. I played it a few years ago with my bands, and it's always a really good time. Really interesting people, a really great place to go and see some good stuff, see some sometimes funny things, but other mainly very scary things, and meet some of your favorite people in the horror community and in horror culture.
0: And get new tattoos in the process.
1: I need to get some ink. I have backed out of two appointments in my life.
0: I am taking you. We're going to my friend. You're going to get done up good.
1: All right. Sounds good. All right. Well, we didn't get any callers this week, guys, but remember that we're going to be here same time, same place next week. The number is 617-824-8100. We are just about running out of time here, but I want to thank you all very much for tuning in. This has been the Horror Hour. I am Ross.
0: I'm Chantel.
1: And thank you very much for tuning in. I'm going to leave you guys with a song that isn't really horror themed, but it's just the first one that popped up. Here is Island in the Sun by Weezer. It's going to brighten your mood up a little bit for the rest of the day on ETIN from the Hub of the Universe. So this will brighten up your mood a little bit. Thank you very much for tuning in.
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0: Our first story for this hour looks at the work of protecting animals from cruelty and neglect. After coming across a protest on a Boston sidewalk, one reporter wanted to know who continues that work when the signs come down and the crowds disperse. Her search led to the Animal Rescue League of Boston, where a specialized law enforcement team investigates animal abuse across Massachusetts. Here's Marie Citron speaks with the organization's director of law enforcement about the work behind those investigations and the people dedicated to protecting animals.
1: So, walking through the streets of Boston, I think it's pretty easy to get distracted and swooned by her incredible architecture. But last Friday afternoon, something else seemed to catch my eye. I sort of stumbled across a building that seemed to be hiding in plain sight. You know, like the type of building that has a company logo slapped on it, but you can't really find it on a map. The only reason that I took notice in this weird building is because there was a group of protesters so tightly packed right outside of it. They were holding these large animal cruelty signs, and they were chanting. And there was a security guard, actually, that was trying to stop them. But I took notice, and I tried to do my own research on them. Of course, I couldn't find anything, but this passionate crowd of protesters got me very curious about what sort of animal cruelty nonprofit organizations that they had around Boston. So I guess as an animal lover, it was sort of an uncomfortable reality for me to face. You know, animal abuse is a real issue, and I think we all know it exists. But I find that it's frequently pushed under the rug in favor of more human-centric headlines. But it's like, who are we to decide which living creatures are more newsworthy? I seem to remember that we all share the same earth, so I think we should all be treated the same way. But this caused me to descend into a rabbit hole. I wanted to figure out who was answering the call to protect vulnerable animals when the protest signs came down and the small crowds dispersed. My search led me to the Animal Rescue League of Boston, known widely as ARL. They're one of the largest community-based nonprofit organizations in Massachusetts. And they don't just run adoption shelters. They operate as a fully functional, specialized law enforcement branch dedicated to bringing abusers to justice and rescuing animals from neglect. And after contacting with them, I was so lucky to be able to talk to and interview the director of law enforcement from ARL herself.
2: Rescue League Law Enforcement Department is comprised of special Massachusetts State Police officers. They are specifically appointed by the Colonel of the Massachusetts State Police to enforce animal cruelty and neglect within the state of Massachusetts.
1: So who you just heard right now was Karen Lestraco, the Director of Law Enforcement from ARL. She's sort of like the overseer of a unique team that operates with a ton of historic backing, which I'm sort of impressed and shocked by. Long before modern animal rights movements made any sort of headline, Massachusetts was already laying down the groundwork to protect the vulnerable.
2: So for me personally, so Massachusetts has some of the oldest animal cruelty laws in the country. In fact, they go all the way back to when we were a colony. And Massachusetts, you know, they've evolved over the past several hundred years and have remained some of the strongest in the country.
1: So investigating animal brutality crimes takes a particularly rare blend of law enforcement experience and a sense of deep empathy. And for Lestraco, stepping into this specialized leadership role at this nonprofit allowed her to sort of bridge two distinct worlds that made up who she is.
2: My background worked perfectly in the sense that I had started off working with animals for animal rights and, you know, in animal regulatory areas and legislation, and this was an area that I think really fit well with my law enforcement background as well. And I think working for a nonprofit organization also is something that I was really interested in. My career has basically been with government, working in the public sector rather than sort of the private sector. So it really meshed, I think, very well.
1: I suppose in a very fast-paced world that we live in, I think it's pretty easy to fall into the cynical trap of thinking people simply just don't care anymore about anything. But if you take a moment to look past the bleakness and really look into the heart of a community, you'll find dedicated teams hard at work to keep Boston a brighter place. The ARL proves that protecting those who cannot protect themselves remains one of the most vital, noble missions of Boston. And I'm so happy that I was able to interview and be a part of that. For You Are Here, I am Marie Cintron.

0: You're listening to You Are Here. I'm your host, Birdie Deal. Our second story this hour takes us to Somerville's Union Square, where the 21st annual What the Fluff Festival brought people together to celebrate the marshmallow spread. From fluff-inspired art and sweet treats to fluff jousting and live performances, the festival offered more than a sugar rush. It also gave local artists, small businesses, and student fundraisers a chance to connect with their community. You Are Here's Addison Lee has the story on how a shared love of fluff helps Somerville stick together.
1: Last Saturday, Somerville hosted its 21st annual What the Fluff Festival. Union Square was packed with vendors selling everything from marshmallow fluffed shaped bathroom rugs to fluff infused choco tacos. This tradition started as a collaboration between Union Square Main Streets and Somerville Arts and Culture Division to support local businesses and artists. Abigail McMurray, the founder of Yayu Paper Objects, shared how she got involved in the event.
2: I lived for several years in the neighborhood, so Fluff Fest is near and dear to my heart, and when my business was at a place where I could participate in an event at this scale, then I signed up and was fortunate enough to be accepted.
1: McMurray's tent featured Fluffernutter-inspired ornaments, a project she featured on Instagram prior to the festival. However, I found that not only artists and business owners benefited from the event. I was also able to talk to Rainer Weisdahl, a senior at Somerville High School. Weisdahl was selling Fluffernutters to raise money for his school band.
3: It's crazy. Last year we made 1,500 Fluffernutters, and we sold out in 2-3 hours. This year we made 2,000, and we're still selling out at the same time. Yeah, big business for Fluffernutters, apparently.
1: If you've never had a Fluffernutter, it is essentially what it sounds like, a peanut butter and fluff sandwich. But those were not the only treats being sold at What the Fluff. I also got to taste the viral Fluffy Seagull Latte, which was a peanut butter-flavored latte with a fluff-coated cup. Although all of these treats may bring in the casual tourist or passerby, I found that the sense of community was the largest takeaway from the Fluff Festival. Sure, the people there were drawn in by their shared love of the marshmallow spread, but the support that the people brought to their local visionaries is really what made the event, pardon the pun, stick with me. While some attendees queued in line for sweet treats, others watched the designated shenanigans stage, where volunteers took part in activities like fluff jousting and fluff musical chairs. Another stage held fluff and jam performances and speeches. Having an event that people can look forward to and get involved with can help tie a community closer together. People from all age ranges, like the high schoolers who are fundraising for their band, and the people who have been going every year since 2006, find a common ground to gather and foster connections. For You Are Here, I'm Addison Lee.

0: If you're now just tuning in, you're listening to WERS, our weekly public affairs show, You Are Here. I'm your host, Birdie Deal. 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
2: You can find one-of-a-kind pieces and also at a really good
3: normally
2: price.
3: Cheaper price.
2: This is not the case here, but yeah.
1: May, a Northeastern student, says finding something unique is about more than just having a different outfit. For her, clothing is also a way to express herself. That focus on individuality is something vendors see from shoppers as well. Naya recently started her own business with a friend who is a fashion designer in Turkey.
4: Because the stuff here are unique, like you can't find them everywhere.
2: Yeah.
4: And the vendors here are trying to select the unique pieces that not all of the stores have them. That's why it's always crowded here more than the mainstream.
1: Naya says vendors at vintage markets intentionally look for pieces that shoppers may not find in mainstream stores. She says that search for unique pieces is part of what attracts people to vintage markets in the first place. For another Northeastern student, Eve, the appeal of vintage clothing also comes down to personal expression. Rather than simply following what is available in mainstream stores, Eve says she thinks more intentionally about how her clothing represents her. For shoppers like May and Eve, vintage clothing can offer a way to find pieces that feel more personal and individual.
3: Yeah, it's just a way to be really intentional about how I present myself.
1: Whether it's finding a one-of-a-kind piece or choosing clothes that reflect who they are, vintage shoppers say the appeal goes beyond simply buying something new. For You Are Here, I'm Charlotte Waite.

0: Welcome back to You Are Here, WERS's weekly public affairs show. I'm Bertie Deal, your host this morning. Our fourth story this hour takes us to the 41st Annual College Fest, where students from across Boston gathered at the Citizens House of Blues for entertainment, giveaways, and a chance to connect. From snack samples to travel vouchers, the event offered plenty of college perks, but for some attendees, the biggest draw as the opportunity to meet students beyond their own campuses. You Are Here's Katie Taylor speaks with students and a brand representative about how this back-to-school tradition brings Boston's college community together.
1: Last weekend, the brand Toast hosted its 41st annual College Fest for local students. Food, entertainment, and travel brands filled the Citizen House of Blues on Sunday with Roku giveaways and Olipop sodas. Located right by Fenway Park, students traveled from all different schools to check it out. Open to anyone in college, College Fest has been a long-standing way to be part of the Boston community.
2: I feel like the opportunity to meet other people is great, and also experiencing like all the different perks of being in college.
1: Sabrina, a student from Wentworth Institute of Technology, says how she was able to connect with other students. She met people from Boston University, Emerson College, and Harvard all at one event. With the amount of schools in Boston and their close proximity, there is always somewhere to go and find other students.
3: I appreciate all of the events that you can, like, just go to with someone else.
1: Talking to Brenna from Wentworth, she shared how she came to the event after being handed a flyer in the city and was glad she made the trip. Not only was College Fest filled with a student community, brand representatives also took the opportunity to connect. I was able to talk to Evan Goddard, the chip bag mascot for Lesser Evil.
4: Our brand is mostly known for its popcorn, and we knew that the outcome here in Boston and with the college students was going to be huge, and we really wanted to support the local community here.
1: For brands like Lesser Evil, College Fest offers a way for them to lend a helping hand to students in college. Advocating for healthier snacks, Evan shared samples of Lesser Evil's new chip releases to students. Similar to them, brands such as Flixbus and Scholar Trip offered travel vouchers for students who have to commute or travel far to get home. For both students and brands, College Fest was a way for the Boston community to shine. Next year, College Fest plans to return for its 42nd year to keep this back-to-school tradition alive. For You Are Here, I'm Katie Taylor.

0: If you're now just tuning in, you're listening to WERS, our weekly public affairs show, You Are Here. I'm your host, Birdie Deal. Our fifth story this hour is on the history of the 54th Massachusetts Volunteer Infantry and the struggle for equality that began long before its soldiers marched into the Civil War. While their service is commemorated by a memorial on Boston Common, their story also reaches into the schools, churches, and Black communities of Beacon Hill. From challenging school segregation to demanding equal pay, these men fought for freedom and recognition in a country that had denied them both. You Are Here's Piper Green speaks with historians about the community that helped shape the regiment and how its soldiers helped claim rather than simply receive emancipation.
1: In the spring of 1863, hundreds of African American men marched through the streets of Boston to fight in the Civil War. They were the 54th Massachusetts Volunteer Infantry, one of the Union Army's first regiments of African American soldiers, led by white officers and commanded by Colonel Robert Gould Shaw. Now, most Boston residents might recognize this name from the memorial that sits in the Common at the corner of Beacon Street and Park Street. But after talking with historians, I've come to realize that the march to battle commemorated by this memorial is hardly the beginning of the infantry's story. Although the 54th recruited soldiers from across the country, for many of these men, the path to the regiment began years earlier, in the streets, schools, churches, and neighborhoods of Boston, particularly Beacon Hill. So, what was life like for these men before they became soldiers? And what motivated them to fight for a country that had discriminated against them for generations? In the decades before the Civil War, Boston's African-American population was concentrated mainly in Beacon Hill. U.S. Census records from 1830 through 1850 show that more than half of the city's roughly 2,000 Black residents lived around or in the North Slope. But Beacon Hill was also a center of Black political and community life, and a place where residents were fighting for equality. One of the most important battles was over education. Boston's public schools were technically open to children of all races, but Black students faced harassment and discrimination from white teachers and also students. They held classes in basements and sitting rooms instead, until Black community leaders established the Abel Smith School in 1835, and eventually secured public funding for it. But over the following decades, the city diverted resources away from the Abel Smith School, leaving it overcrowded and deteriorating. By the 1840s, Black parents had spent 15 years campaigning to end public school segregation, to no avail. Then, in 1849, a man named Benjamin Roberts, who was unable to enlist his daughter in a white school closer to their home, found a new legal avenue to challenge the system. To break it all down is Boston Park Service Ranger John Roney.
2: And then there's a statute written up in the Massachusetts legislature that you can recover damages on behalf of your child if they are denied this access to material, to education facilities. So seeing these kind of arguments, seeing what's going on, he thinks enough of a perfect storm is built up, he's got a case. So he takes it to the courts, and there's some lawyers who are eager to take it up.
1: Roberts ended up losing the case, but the political pressure it generated helped push the Massachusetts legislature to outlaw public school segregation in 1855, making Massachusetts one of the first states in the country to do so. This fight over integrated education was part of a national abolitionist struggle. A couple years before, the Fugitive Slave Act of 1850 required escaped enslaved people to be captured and returned, while also criminalizing the abolitionists who helped them. It reduced the amount of people willing to risk the slow and careful process of escape and forced more people to take a side. When the Civil War officially started, Black Americans were barred from serving in the U.S. Army, as Lincoln believed this could hinder his aims to keep the loyal border states from seceding. But 2 years into the war in 1863, he issued the Emancipation Proclamation, formally making the arming of Black troops a logical and necessary step to cripple the Confederate war effort. Associate Professor of African American Studies and History at Emerson College, Mary Crabtree, adds that the Lincoln administration's proclamation was a suggestion of a constitutionally enshrined place in America.
3: And in doing so, he kind of held out the possibility that Black men could eventually kind of be understood as American citizens. Because up until that point, there was no explicit birthright citizenship in the US Constitution. That doesn't come about until the 14th Amendment after the Civil War is over. And so it was seen as like, not a promise, but the possibility of that kind of citizenship.
1: The Emancipation Proclamation was offered to these men as a chance to fight slavery and potentially claim a place in the nation that had denied them full citizenship. But there are glaring contradictions to that position, and because of this, many men were initially reluctant to enlist. If the country didn't recognize their citizenship, some questioned why they should sacrifice their lives for it. And those who did enlist were not promised equal treatment. The Secretary of War at the time, Edwin Stanton, had initially promised equal pay for black soldiers, but that decision was reversed. He changed his mind, and members of the 54th were instead set to receive nearly half the pay of white soldiers.
3: And that made it harder to make the case because it was like, they don't even think your sacrifice to fight in this war is worth the same amount.
1: The entire regiment, along with its officers, refused to accept this and went without pay for roughly a year and a half. They continued serving while refusing their wages until Congress passed a law in 1864 establishing equal pay. From education to citizenship to equal pay, these men were increasingly demanding recognition from the same country they were fighting to defend. The soldiers of the 54th Massachusetts Volunteer Infantry had spent years living the contradictions of American democracy, and for the first time, they had the opportunity to take the struggle to the battlefield. The story of the 54th complicates a common narrative we hold around the Civil War.
3: We often talk about Lincoln as the great emancipator, as a way to talk about emancipation as something that was like given by white people to black people. And when you look at what the Massachusetts 54th did, when you look at what black soldiers did, and when you also look at all of the black people who just left plantations after they, before and after the Emancipation Proclamation, and just were like, I'm done with this, right? And they actually go to the Union Army lines and they like follow the Union Army. There's like hundreds of thousands of people who were, have been enslaved and like leave. And that's an act that is not about being granted in some kind of paternalistic way freedom, but someone taking and making a claim to being free.
1: The men of the 54th marched south from a city where they had already spent years fighting for equality. They were fighting the Confederacy, but also fighting for a different version of what it meant to be American. And that fight began a long time before they ever put on a uniform, right here in Boston. For WERS, I'm Piper Green.

0: Welcome back to You Are Here, WERS's weekly public affairs show. I'm Bertie Deal, your host this morning. Our sixth story this hour asks what we want from our neighborhood coffee shops. A quick cup on the go or a place to sit, connect, and feel at home. You Are Here's Inari Gerhardt takes a critical look at Blank Street, exploring how its business model and social media appeal compare with the qualities she values in a local cafe. Through one customer's experience and her own love of coffee, she reflects on the relationship between convenience, quality, and community. Here's the story now.
1: Every night, I go to bed thinking about how excited I am for my morning coffee. And every morning, I wake up eager to drink that coffee. I'm a coffee lover through and through. Because of this, I tend to be pretty opinionated about where I get my coffee. And ever since learning about Blank Street, a coffee chain founded in New York City, but with several locations in Boston, I knew something didn't feel quite right. The two founders of Blank Street, Issam Freya and Vinay Menda, met at university and worked together at a venture capital fund, where they formulated the idea of Blank Street. Immediately, that raises some red flags for me. This is not a shop formed because they wanted to create a third space or for the love of a fun little bev or anything like that. This is only affirmed by the fact that Blank Street is not an independent chain. For all of us non-finance people, that means it is not a standalone business, but actually relies on a parent company or external funding. AKA, other businesses and companies have been investing and banking Blank Street since the start. Some of those companies include General Atlantic, Tiger Global Management, and HOF Capital, all of which are private equity or investment firms, not cute or passionate about coffee cafes. The controversy around private equity companies is a whole separate conversation to be had another time, but what we can gather on the surface of this information is that these people don't really care about the coffee. It's just about finding a way to maximize profit from us, the consumers, in a competitive market. It feels pretty unhuman. However, that being said, coffee chains being backed by big money, non-coffee companies isn't really anything new. One of my favorite chains ever back home, Phil's Coffee, was recently bought by a private equity firm to be grouped with Pete's Coffee and Blue Bottle, just to name a few other examples. To quote one of the owners, as stated in a New York Times article on Blank Street, "We don't need to be the most amazing cup of coffee you've ever had," Mr. Freya said. "We want to be the really good cup of coffee that you drink twice a day, every day." What I gathered from this is that they don't truly care about the quality. They just want it to be good enough so that you come back for more. Knowing this information, I wanted to know why people even went in the first place, now understanding that quality is not really their first priority. It's pretty popular, but not really for anything in particular. Grace Sheldon, a student in the Boston area, told me she
2: saw videos about Blank Street on TikTok, and there's like no seating. It's super like minimalist.
1: She also told me about how the workers are
2: they're not the kindest like people. They're like not very kind.
1: So, a large audience for Blank Street is reached through social media, at least for Grace, and likely many others, given that even I've seen it on my For You page. It's one of the many trends born from TikTok and Instagram, despite a not-so-inviting environment once you actually get there. Grace kind of gets at how it feels like the customer is not supposed to want to stick around, emotionally, but also physically. According to the New York Times, most Blank Streets are less than 350 square feet, so not much room for anyone to sit around. And Grace established for us that the feeling of the cafe is not one that anyone would want to hang out in. So it's really about getting the coffee and then leaving. The kind of business Blank Street creates does not incentivize a customer to care about what they're drinking either. If the owners themselves aren't super passionate about coffee, the consumers likely aren't either. There's nothing wrong with that exactly, but it would be a much more interesting and fulfilling environment if sometimes we did ask ourselves how the coffee is made or where the beans came from. The people that do ask themselves those questions and scour for the best coffee shops in Boston are critical of Blank Street, though. The espresso equipment is fully automatic, which means the baristas don't even tamp the coffee grounds or do much preparation of the coffee they're serving. The cold brew isn't even authentic cold brew. They created this thing called a cold brew shot. This is an example of where technology doesn't really need to interfere. In a Forbes article, founder Menda explained that the main technology we use in stores, such as espresso equipment, is fully automatic, so baristas can focus most of their time engaging with customers, enhancing their in-store experience. But We just talked to Grace, who said baristas are the opposite of engaged with their customers. So, again, it has nothing to do with our experience, but everything to do with our money. Funnily enough, their original business model was to pose themselves as a semi-local business. But as people in cities like New York and Boston noticed their takeover of previously owned local businesses or their joining of neighborhoods with predominantly local businesses, they couldn't really successfully do that. In New York, that was when they opened next to an Everyman Espresso, and in our city, it was when they took over the historic Twin Donuts Diner in Allston. In that moment, Blank Street's local disguise fell off, and they switched to a new plan over time. It was about consistent and market-priced coffee. Once they hit over 100 locations, the local narrative had to die. Look, it may seem silly to care this much about coffee. I understand not thinking too much about it, but there's so much delight to be had in coffee. I love sitting at the Thinking Cup on Tremont in their beautiful yellow lighting and drinking lattes with house-made syrups, reading and people-watching. I've already had conversations with baristas there after barely a month, and I've witnessed first dates, servers talking with regulars, and family reunions. I feel confident that I can ask a barista a question, and they not only could tell me where their beans came from, recommend me a specific roast, and deliver something special from around the world, but do so with passion. The right coffee shop just feels like home. I don't think the right coffee shop is one that doesn't want you to stay there or not serve you the best coffee they could. For You Are Here, I'm Anari Gerhardt.

0: Welcome back to You Are Here, WERS's weekly public affairs show. I'm Verdi Diehl, your host this morning. Our last story this hour takes us to the Science Carnival at MIT's Kendall Square Open Space, where families explored hands-on activities and shared the joy of discovery. From colorful brain challenges to a traveling lab gene editing quiz, the event invited visitors to experiment, ask questions, and try something new. You Are Here's Emma Notman-Villegas and Aaron Davis spoke with educators, event organizers, and a young science enthusiast about how play and curiosity can help bring science to life.
1: It was really windy last Sunday when we went to the MIT Science Carnival.
2: At first, the fair was sprinkled with people, an average of one family at a booth. But the longer we stayed, the more families began to show up, and the less space there was to walk without bumping into a stroller.
1: The Cambridge Carnival is just a small portion of the bigger celebration, MIT Future Fest. Future Fest is an annual event to, quote, converge cutting-edge research and bold new ideas ready to shape the world, end quote, according to the MIT Museum website.
2: The Future Fest opens the door of multiple MIT labs and workshops with teachers and students alike, hosting public talks, performances, and walking tours. Though the Future Fest was only open to members of the MIT Museum, as well as the MIT faculty, staff, and students, and ticket holders, the carnival was open to the public, which is how we got to go.
1: The carnival took place on the Kendall/MIT open space, with booths lining the walkway that had interactive activities about all areas of science. We spoke to Michael John Gorman, the director of the MIT Museum, to learn more about the event.
3: And this is an event that happens every year, and it's really a celebration of science. And we are in a place which is really the epicenter of science for the U.S. and really for the world. I mean, Kendall Square is sometimes called the most innovative square mile on the planet. This is the heart of the biotech. It's also, but really, it's about giving people a chance to experiment, to try things out, and to share in the joy of discovery.
2: We visited a booth for the Gab Lab. That is G A A B L A B. Which is a lab at the Harvard Graduate School of Education. Harvard undergraduate research intern Marley Nielsen was standing with the Gab Lab booth.
4: Our main mission is to help be educational about neuroscience and kind of like combine comprehensive, like age-appropriate longitudinal and reading assessments in order to help children with learning and developmental differences and kind of be able to find if there's any early like signs of dyslexia and like how we can start screening for that earlier, and then also ways to help students with dyslexia like learn better.
1: The activity with the Gab Lab booth asked you to look at multiple colorful words, and instead of saying the word, you would say the color it was. It was really hard to do, but proved really interesting and fun after a few tries.
4: I think it's super important for kids to be curious about science, especially what's going on in their own brains. And then like they come here and they just realize like how hard some of these tasks are, and then some of them are really good at it and some of them aren't, and they like want to challenge each other, which I think is really fun. And they'll like do like little competitions with each other. It's like, I don't know, it's so cool. Kids are inherently curious and they like want to ask questions and learn. So I think it's super important that they start doing it at a young age, and like Cambridge is such an amazing place to do that. So
2: after we checked out the Gab Lab, we headed over to the Curiosity Cube, a portable lab that travels around the country bringing cool science activities to children, and this weekend, anyone who came to the carnival.
1: We went inside the cube, and with the help of some very friendly volunteer scientists, we started playing a gene editing themed quiz, and I'm proud to report we got all the answers right. After that, we spoke with Curiosity Cube coordinator Audra DiMariano.
5: My favorite part about being at the Cambridge Science Festival is witnessing all the incredibly curious kids. They are so engaged, they ask great questions, and I also love running into the different educators that are looking for new ideas for their classrooms. It's a great community, and everybody's just here to be curious and learn something new for the day.
2: Finally, we ended our trip to the MIT Science Fair on the lawn, where we could hear presentations by different members of the MIT faculty and a science podcaster.
1: There, we heard from Ella Perea, a Girl Scout who was attending the carnival. She told us her favorite part of the carnival so far had been the mixing parts and mixing colors station.
2: She then went on to tell us why she likes science.
6: I like doing experiments, like something plus something equals like an explosion of baking soda or something.
2: All in all, the Science Carnival was a great opportunity for curious kids to get the chance to ask questions over and over without consequence.
1: Gorman said that it's important to bring science out into the streets so the public and kids like Ella have the chance to know and form a connection with the scientists behind the research.
3: I think it's exciting. There's nothing better than that human connection to really understand what fires these people up, what makes them curious, what makes them ask questions, and I think to share some of that enthusiasm with the community is an important thing.
2: For You Are Here, I'm Emma.
1: And I'm Aaron.
7: You are 3 years old. Woo, let's hear it for Rory. Now, Rory, do you like science too?

0: If you're now just tuning in, you're listening to ERS, our weekly public affairs show. You are here. I'm your host, Birdie Deal. Our last story this hour is from the archives and dives into the topic of comic book and graphic novel censorship. Following the Islamic Revolution, Marjane Satrapi published an autobiography graphic novel depicting her early childhood to young adult life leaving Iran for France, titled Persepolis. The book caught criticism after its publication due to some of the images being called obscene or inappropriate. Schools deny the book in its history curriculum, and history experts are torn on the contributions the book makes to history. You Are Here's Phil Jones has the story on the debate of Persepolis.
1: It is the tale of Persepolis.
2: In the middle of a revolution.
3: Down with the shock.
4: Margie, go to bed now.
3: Down.
2: Marjan is growing up.
1: Marjan Satrapi's graphic novel follows a young girl as she grows during the 1979 Islamic Revolution in Iran. It explores her family's role as middle-class socialists and their dismay with the Islamic Revolution and the later war with Iraq. In the second part of the story, Marjan departs Iran for France and watches her country from the distance of Western Europe. Along the way, she explores communism, sexuality, and the music of Iron Maiden.
5: The time has come to reap the rewards of our soldiers' bravery. Tonight, our army destroyed 63 tanks and 26 Iraqi fighters.
1: Persepolis, subtitled The Story of Childhood, is both a deeply personal story and a unique lens into Iranian society. But the book's legacy is just as intriguing as its contents. Critics have showered Persepolis with acclaim since its first volume was published in 2000. The story was even adapted into an Academy Award-nominated film in 2007. Yet Persepolis is also one of the most challenged books of the 21st century, from sparking violence in Tunisia to being quietly snubbed in Chicago classrooms. Persepolis is a highly controversial book. But what makes this graphic novel, a medium many associate with superheroes and children's cartoons, so incendiary? Jocelyn Cesari is the director of the Islam in the West program at Harvard.
6: Persepolis is not seen as legitimate because of the depiction of God and also the fact that God is presented in a human way, which is a big, big prohibition in Islam.
1: The book is banned in Iran. The government there claims it's Islamophobic and critical of the revolution.
6: You can compare the status of Persepolis to the rejection of the Satanic Verses by Salman Rushdie.
1: Professor Elizabeth Manns of Tufts University thinks that the book's significance may lie in shedding light on some lesser-known aspects of the revolution.
7: It's a very good description of how sort of leftist liberals, but not extreme left liberals, who had a great deal to do with the coming of the Iranian Revolution and welcomed it, how they felt themselves betrayed.
1: Manns agrees that the revolution was more complex than Western media depicted it.
7: People have tended, because Khomeini came to power, to see the revolution as primarily a religious one, to overemphasize the religious aspect of it from the beginning.
1: Satrapi doesn't deny the existence of the horrors of the Iranian Revolution, as shown on televisions across the world. But the revolution is not the only Iranian reality. Persepolis shows an Iran that is human, at times even humorous. One of the most memorable scenes depicts young Marjan accepting a dare from friends as they drive through town.
8: Dare me to take my veil off?
9: You and dare.
1: But Professor Cesari feels that the satire of the book is challenging for many Muslims.
6: Some people start asking, do Muslims have a sense of humor or not? Can you be Muslim and funny? Because there are lots of limits on topics that can be taken as satirical.
1: Several Islamic groups have taken serious objection to the satire, and the 2007 film adaptation has caused stir as well. In 2011, a television station in Tunisia was attacked by protesters for broadcasting the film. The group of Salafi radicals attempted to set the station on fire and attacked police officers with knives and stones. The station's owner was eventually convicted for disturbing public order by displaying images of God. The film has also been challenged in Thailand and Lebanon for opposing Islamic tradition. Most attacks raised against the novel have been from Islamic groups. But there is another demographic that has raised eyebrows towards Persepolis. School boards.
6: If you don't have the framework to think of Iran in the way that Persepolis depicts it, you're not going to get it.
1: The administration of Chicago public schools is one group that may not, as Cesari says, get it. In fact, Persepolis, a novel dealing largely with early childhood, remains banned in seventh grade classrooms in Chicago public schools. But according to Deborah Caldwell Stone of the American Library Association, the issue here is not the depiction of deities.
4: A number of adults expressed concern about two or three panels.
1: The panels in question show torture at the hands of the Iranian government.
4: One image showed a guard urinating on a prisoner.
1: The microscopic depiction of a man's penis caused Persepolis to be pulled without warning from classrooms district-wide in 2013. Cesari thinks there are deeper motivations at work here than just one illustration. She feels Americans aren't used to looking at Iran through a new, personal lens.
6: It's uncomfortable. It puts Americans out of their comfort zone.
1: The students and teachers of the district quickly mounted a protest in defense of the book and the First Amendment. Eventually, Persepolis was reinstated for grade 11, but it remains banned in 7th grade classrooms and is under consideration for grades 8 through 10. Still, teachers believe the book is an important part of educating young people about Iran and Islamic culture.
6: In this sense, Persepolis can probably not fulfill this goal of educating young Americans, but at least making them more aware that Iranian society is more nuanced, more complex, and again, more sophisticated than we think it is.
1: Chicago's story is far from an isolated incident. Persepolis has been challenged in the North Shore School District of Washington State as well. And it is just one of many graphic novels being challenged nationwide. The challenges to Satrapi's novel are part of a growing national conversation about the acceptance of comic books and graphic novels as literature. Caldwell Stone and the ALA are one group that feels the medium is full of possibilities.
4: We are visual people, and we engage the world through more than just thinking about it, and graphic novels make that possible for us to visualize a whole culture or world.
1: But for many, the visual is what makes graphic novels dangerous. Indeed, one of the most continually attacked books in America is In the Night Kitchen by Maurice Sendak, over the issue of an illustration. The story follows a young boy's dream as he visits the surreal night kitchen and adventures in a homemade plane. The book was adapted into a short film in 1987. The one area of contention in both book and movie occurs when Mickey first begins to dream.
9: And fell through the dark, out of his clothes, into the light of the night kitchen?
1: In the Night Kitchen is intended for children, but the illustrations have troubled parents. When Mickey floats out of his clothes, his penis can be seen. In a 2012 interview with Stephen Colbert, author Maurice Sendak explained why he chose to illustrate Mickey in this way.
10: He's a boy.
11: Yeah, but you don't have to rub it in our face. Why boys wear pants?
10: Not when they're dreaming. Have you never had a dream yourself where you were totally naked?
11: No.
10: I think you're a man of little imagination.
1: In the Night Kitchen joins Persepolis as books that are attacked for illustrations deemed obscene.

0: led to the adoption of self-censoring graphic content such as nudity by the comic industry. It has been with the gradual decrease in self-censorship that comics have again come under serious fire from outside critics.
1: The issue in these cases is not that somebody says, I do not want this in my home, I don't want my kids reading this. The issue is when somebody says, I don't want this book in anybody's home.
0: And the attacks are almost never aimed at comics for adults, as Caldwell Stone points out.
2: Where we see challenges is where it's a work intended for young people, or it's an adult work of literature or an adult graphic novel that's provided to young people as part of school curriculum, such as Persepolis.
0: Charles Brownstein is surprised that he has to defend so many graphic novels.
1: Never in a million years would I have imagined that I'd be writing letters to school boards protecting comics designed for middle grade readers from being read by middle grade readers.
0: Sometimes school boards are bypassed when individuals take censorship into their own hands. Expurgation is the act of defacing a book with the intent of obliterating sections deemed offensive. Expurgation takes many forms, from blacking out the N-word in Huckleberry Finn to whiting out the nudity in the Night Kitchen. Caldwell Stone says the American Library Association deems this practice intolerable.
2: You may not like this book, but it doesn't mean that someone else in the library may not appreciate it, and that you as an individual don't have a right to prevent them from reading the book as it was written.
0: Yet the majority of libraries contain undefaced and appreciated comics. And while censorship is still very much an issue, graphic novels like Persepolis are increasingly seen as legitimate works of art.
1: Just this past weekend, the Caldecott honored This One Summer by Mariko and Jillian Samaki, the first time a graphic novel has won that extremely high honor for children's picture books.
0: Persepolis has been critically acclaimed since first appearing over a decade ago, but critical support cannot protect a work of art from being censored, even in a country founded on the principles of free speech.
2: Given the current context of our politics, our international engagements, I think it can be broadly enlightening as well for those who might have a very limited view of growing up in the Middle East.
0: Cesari thinks stories like Persepolis can help Americans better understand a nation with a complex history, though the book must be part of a larger process.
3: It cannot be the only tool to change American opinion on Iran. It has to be part of a broader process of education or communication or exposition about what is the Iranian culture, what are the differences between different Muslim contexts, and this is not happening now. So you cannot expect American parents to embrace such a work.
0: It remains to be seen if parents will ever fully embrace Persepolis, and whether it will ever be uncontested in classrooms. One thing is clear. The era of censorship in the U.S. is not over. And 15 years since publication, neither is the tale of Persepolis. For You Are Here, I'm Philip Jones.

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For now, I'm Birdie Deal. This

0: I saw Puppet at Tang's with a mullet and a popsicle. Hey, güero. Yeah, bro. Let's go to Cap and Cork. They have the new Yanni cassette.
1: See, I'm a gore lover, so I love slasher.
2: You're out there on Tinder, swipe right. 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
3: I'm
2: right,
3: quirky
2: right,
3: little right. Boy. Anyway.
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This hour, you'll hear more on animal cruelty, the Fluff Festival, a back-to-school vintage market, College Fest, Black History on Beacon Hill, Blank Street Coffee, and Private Equity, and MIT Fest.

0: Our first story for this hour looks at the work of protecting animals from cruelty and neglect. After coming across a protest on a Boston sidewalk, one reporter wanted to know who continues that work when the signs come down and the crowds disperse. Her search led to the Animal Rescue League of Boston, where a specialized law enforcement team investigates animal abuse across Massachusetts. UR Here's Marie Citron speaks with the organization's director of law enforcement about the work behind those investigations and the people dedicated to protecting animals.
1: So, walking through the streets of Boston, I think it's pretty easy to get distracted and swooned by her incredible architecture. But last Friday afternoon, something else seemed to catch my eye. I sort of stumbled across a building that seemed to be hiding in plain sight. You know, like the type of building that has a company logo slapped on it, but you can't really find it on a map. The only reason that I took notice in this weird building is because there was a group of protesters so tightly packed right outside of it. They were holding these large animal cruelty signs, and they were chanting. And there was a security guard, actually, that was trying to stop them. But I took notice, and I tried to do my own research on them. Of course, I couldn't find anything, but this passionate crowd of protesters got me very curious about what sort of animal cruelty nonprofit organizations that they had around Boston. So I guess as an animal lover, it was sort of an uncomfortable reality for me to face. You know, animal abuse is a real issue, and I think we all know it exists. But I find that it's frequently pushed under the rug in favor of more human-centric headlines. But it's like, who are we to decide which living creatures are more newsworthy? I seem to remember that we all share the same earth, so I think we should all be treated the same way. But this caused me to descend into a rabbit hole. I wanted to figure out who was answering the call to protect vulnerable animals when the protest signs came down and the small crowds dispersed. My search led me to the Animal Rescue League of Boston, known widely as ARL. They're one of the largest community-based nonprofit organizations in Massachusetts. And they don't just run adoption shelters. They operate as a fully functional, specialized law enforcement branch dedicated to bringing abusers to justice and rescuing animals from neglect. And after contacting with them, I was so lucky to be able to talk to and interview the director of law enforcement from ARL herself.
2: Rescue League Law Enforcement Department is comprised of special Massachusetts State Police officers. They are specifically appointed by the Colonel of the Massachusetts State Police to enforce animal cruelty and neglect within the state of Massachusetts.
1: So who you just heard right now was Karen Lestraco, the director of law enforcement from ARL. She's sort of like the overseer of a unique team that operates with a ton of historic backing, which I'm sort of impressed and shocked by. Long before modern animal rights movements made any sort of headline, Massachusetts was already laying down the groundwork to protect the vulnerable.
2: So for me personally, so Massachusetts has some of the oldest animal cruelty laws in the country. In fact, they go all the way back to when we were a colony. And Massachusetts, you know, they've evolved over the past several hundred years and have remained some of the strongest in the country.
1: So investigating animal brutality crimes takes a particularly rare blend of law enforcement experience and a sense of deep empathy. And for Lestraco, stepping into this specialized leadership role at this nonprofit allowed her to sort of bridge two distinct worlds that made up who she is.
2: My background worked perfectly in the sense that I had started off working with animals for animal rights and, you know, in animal regulatory areas and legislation. And this was an area that I think really fit well with my law enforcement background as well. And I think working for a nonprofit organization also is something that I was really interested in. My career has basically been with government working in the public sector rather than sort of the private sector. So it really meshed, I think, very well.
1: I suppose in a very fast-paced world that we live in, I think it's pretty easy to fall into the cynical trap of thinking people simply just don't care anymore about anything. But if you take a moment to look past the bleakness and really look into the heart of a community, you'll find dedicated teams hard at work to keep Boston a brighter place. The ARL proves that protecting those who cannot protect themselves remains one of the most vital, noble missions of Boston. And I'm so happy that I was able to interview and be a part of that. For You Are Here, I am Marie Cintron.

0: You're listening to You Are Here. I'm your host, Birdie Deal. Our second story this hour takes us to Somerville's Union Square, where the 21st annual What the Fluff Festival brought people together to celebrate the marshmallow spread. From fluff-inspired art and sweet treats to fluff jousting and live performances, the festival offered more than a sugar rush. It also gave local artists, small businesses, and student fundraisers a chance to connect with their community. You Are Here's Addison Lee has the story on how a shared love of fluff helps Somerville stick together.
1: Last Saturday, Somerville hosted its 21st annual What the Fluff Festival. Union Square was packed with vendors selling everything from marshmallow fluff-shaped bathroom rugs to fluff-infused Choco Tacos. This tradition started as a collaboration between Union Square Main Streets and Somerville Arts and Culture Division to support local businesses and artists. Abigail McMurray, the founder of Yayu Paper Objects, shared how she got involved in the event.
2: I lived for several years in the neighborhood, so Fluff Fest is near and dear to my heart, and when my business was at a place where I could participate in an event at this scale, then I signed up and was fortunate enough to be accepted.
1: McMurray's tent featured Fluffernutter-inspired ornaments, a project she featured on Instagram prior to the festival. However, I found that not only artists and business owners benefited from the event. I was also able to talk to Rainer Weisdahl, a senior at Somerville High School. Weisdahl was selling Fluffernutters to raise money for his school band.
3: It's crazy. Last year we made 1,500 Fluffernutters, and we sold out by in 2-3 hours. This year we made 2,000, and we're still selling out at the same time. Yeah, big business for Fluffernutters apparently.
1: If you've never had a Fluffernutter, it is essentially what it sounds like: a peanut butter and fluff sandwich. But those were not the only treats being sold at What the Fluff. I also got to taste the viral Fluffy Seagull Latte, which was a peanut butter-flavored latte with a fluff-coated cup. Although all of these treats may bring in the casual tourist or passerby, I found that the sense of community was the largest takeaway from the Fluff Festival. Sure, the people there were drawn in by their shared love of the marshmallow spread, but the support that the people brought to their local visionaries is really what made the event, pardon the pun, stick with me. While some attendees queued in line for sweet treats, others watched the designated shenanigans stage, where volunteers took part in activities like fluff jousting and fluff musical chairs. Another stage held fluff and jam performances and speeches. Having an event that people can look forward to and get involved with can help tie a community closer together. People from all age ranges, like the high schoolers who are fundraising for their band, and the people who have been going every year since 2006, find a common ground to gather and foster connections. For You Are Here, I'm Addison Lee.

0: If you're now just tuning in, you're listening to WERS, our weekly public affairs show, You Are Here. I'm your host, Birdie Deal. Our third story this hour explores how vintage shopping can help people find more than just a new outfit. 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You Are Here's Charlotte Waite spoke with shoppers and a vendor about individuality, personal expression, and the search for something different.
1: For some shoppers, finding the right outfit means looking beyond mainstream fashion. 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The market brought more than 50 vendors to the venue, selling vintage clothing, jewelry, and other unique items. 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
2: You can find one-of-a-kind pieces and also at a really
3: normally
2: good price.
3: Cheaper price.
2: This is not the case here, but yeah.
1: May, a Northeastern student, says finding something unique is about more than just having a different outfit. For her, clothing is also a way to express herself. That focus on individuality is something vendors see from shoppers as well. Naya recently started her own business with a friend who is a fashion designer in Turkey.
4: Because the stuff here are unique, like you can't find them everywhere.
2: Yeah.
4: And the vendors here are trying to select the unique pieces that not all of the stores have them. That's why it's always crowded here more than the main store.
1: Naya says vendors at vintage markets intentionally look for pieces that shoppers may not find in mainstream stores. She says that search for unique pieces is part of what attracts people to vintage markets in the first place. For another Northeastern student, Eve, the appeal of vintage clothing also comes down to personal expression. Rather than simply following what is available in mainstream stores, Eve says she thinks more intentionally about how her clothing represents her. For shoppers like May and Eve, vintage clothing can offer a way to find pieces that feel more personal and individual.
3: Yeah, it's just a way to be really intentional about how I present myself.
1: Whether it's finding a one-of-a-kind piece or choosing clothes that reflect who they are, vintage shoppers say the appeal goes beyond simply buying something new. For You Are Here, I'm Charlotte Waite.

0: Welcome back to You Are Here, WERS's weekly public affairs show. I'm Bertie Deal, your host this morning. Our fourth story this hour takes us to the 41st annual College Fest, where students from across Boston gathered at the Citizens House of Blues for entertainment, giveaways, and a chance to connect. From snack samples to travel vouchers, the event offered plenty of college perks, but for some attendees, the biggest draw as the opportunity to meet students beyond their own campuses. You Are Here's Katie Taylor speaks with students and a brand representative about how this back-to-school tradition brings Boston's college community together.
1: Last weekend, the brand Toast hosted its 41st annual College Fest for local students. Food, entertainment, and travel brands filled the Citizen House of Blues on Sunday with Roku giveaways and Olipop sodas. Located right by Fenway Park, students traveled from all different schools to check it out. Open to anyone in college, College Fest has been a long-standing way to be part of the Boston community.
2: I feel like the opportunity to meet other people is great, and also experiencing like all the different perks of being in college.
1: Sabrina, a student from Wentworth Institute of Technology, says how she was able to connect with other students. She met people from Boston University, Emerson College, and Harvard all at one event. With the amount of schools in Boston and their close proximity, there is always somewhere to go and find other students.
3: I appreciate all of the events that you can, like, just go to with someone else.
1: Talking to Brenna from Wentworth, she shared how she came to the event after being handed a flyer in the city and was glad she made the trip. Not only was College Fest filled with a student community, brand representatives also took the opportunity to connect. I was able to talk to Evan Goddard, the chip bag mascot for Lesser Evil.
4: Our brand is mostly known for its popcorn, and we knew that the outcome here in Boston and with the college students was going to be huge, and we really wanted to support the local community here.
1: For brands like Lesser Evil, College Fest offers a way for them to lend a helping hand to students in college. Advocating for healthier snacks, Evan shared samples of Lesser Evil's new chip releases to students. Similar to them, brands such as Flixbus and Scholar Trip offered travel vouchers for students who have to commute or travel far to get home. For both students and brands, College Fest was a way for the Boston community to shine. Next year, College Fest plans to return for its 42nd year to keep this back-to-school tradition alive. For You Are Here, I'm Katie Taylor.

0: If you're now just tuning in, you're listening to WERS, our weekly public affairs show, You Are Here. I'm your host, Birdie Deal. Our fifth story this hour is on the history of the 54th Massachusetts Volunteer Infantry and the struggle for equality that began long before its soldiers marched into the Civil War. While their service is commemorated by a memorial on Boston Common, their story also reaches into the schools, churches, and Black communities of Beacon Hill. From challenging school segregation to demanding equal pay, these men fought for freedom and recognition in a country that had denied them both. You Are Here's Piper Green speaks with historians about the community that helped shape the regiment and how its soldiers helped claim rather than simply receive emancipation.
1: In the spring of 1863, hundreds of African American men marched through the streets of Boston to fight in the Civil War. They were the 54th Massachusetts Volunteer Infantry, one of the Union Army's first regiments of African American soldiers, led by white officers and commanded by Colonel Robert Gould Shaw. Now, most Boston residents might recognize this name from the memorial that sits in the Common at the corner of Beacon Street and Park Street. But after talking with historians, I've come to realize that the march to battle commemorated by this memorial is hardly the beginning of the infantry's story. Although the 54th recruited soldiers from across the country, for many of these men, the path to the regiment began years earlier, in the streets, schools, churches, and neighborhoods of Boston, particularly Beacon Hill. So, what was life like for these men before they became soldiers? And what motivated them to fight for a country that had discriminated against them for generations? In the decades before the Civil War, Boston's African American population was concentrated mainly in Beacon Hill. U.S. Census records from 1830 through 1850 show that more than half of the city's roughly 2,000 Black residents lived around or in the North Slope. But Beacon Hill was also a center of Black political and community life, and a place where residents were fighting for equality. One of the most important battles was over education. Boston's public schools were technically open to children of all races, but Black students faced harassment and discrimination from white teachers and also students. They held classes in basements and sitting rooms instead, until Black community leaders established the Abel Smith School in 1835, and eventually secured public funding for it. But over the following decades, the city diverted resources away from the Abel Smith School, leaving it overcrowded and deteriorating. By the 1840s, Black parents had spent 15 years campaigning to end public school segregation, to no avail. Then, in 1849, a man named Benjamin Roberts, who was unable to enlist his daughter in a white school closer to their home, found a new legal avenue to challenge the system. To break it all down is Boston Park Service Ranger John Roney.
2: And then there's a statute written up in the Massachusetts legislature that you can recover damages on behalf of your child if they are denied this access to material, to education facilities. So seeing these kind of arguments, seeing what's going on, he thinks enough of a perfect storm is built up, he's got a case. So he takes it to the courts, and there's some lawyers who are eager to take it up.
1: Roberts ended up losing the case, but the political pressure it generated helped push the Massachusetts legislature to outlaw public school segregation in 1855, making Massachusetts one of the first states in the country to do so. This fight over integrated education was part of a national abolitionist struggle. A couple years before, the Fugitive Slave Act of 1850 required escaped enslaved people to be captured and returned, while also criminalizing the abolitionists who helped them. It reduced the amount of people willing to risk the slow and careful process of escape and forced more people to take a side. When the Civil War officially started, Black Americans were barred from serving in the U.S. Army, as Lincoln believed this could hinder his aims to keep the loyal border states from seceding. But 2 years into the war in 1863, he issued the Emancipation Proclamation, formally making the arming of Black troops a logical and necessary step to cripple the Confederate war effort. Associate Professor of African American Studies and History at Emerson College, Mary Crabtree, adds that the Lincoln administration's proclamation was a suggestion of a constitutionally enshrined place in America.
3: And in doing so, he kind of held out the possibility that Black men could eventually kind of be understood as American citizens. Because up until that point, there was no explicit birthright citizenship in the US Constitution. That doesn't come about until the 14th Amendment after the Civil War is over. And so it was seen as like, not a promise, but the possibility of that kind of citizenship.
1: The Emancipation Proclamation was offered to these men as a chance to fight slavery and potentially claim a place in the nation that had denied them full citizenship. But there are glaring contradictions to that position, and because of this, many men were initially reluctant to enlist. If the country didn't recognize their citizenship, some questioned why they should sacrifice their lives for it. And those who did enlist were not promised equal treatment. The Secretary of War at the time, Edwin Stanton, had initially promised equal pay for black soldiers, but that decision was reversed. He changed his mind, and members of the 54th were instead set to receive nearly half the pay of white soldiers.
3: And that made it harder to make the case because it was like, they don't even think your sacrifice to fight in this war is worth the same amount.
1: The entire regiment, along with its officers, refused to accept this and went without pay for roughly a year and a half. They continued serving while refusing their wages until Congress passed a law in 1864 establishing equal pay. From education to citizenship to equal pay, these men were increasingly demanding recognition from the same country they were fighting to defend. The soldiers of the 54th Massachusetts Volunteer Infantry had spent years living the contradictions of American democracy, and for the first time, they had the opportunity to take the struggle to the battlefield. The story of the 54th complicates a common narrative we hold around the Civil War.
3: We often talk about Lincoln as the great emancipator, as a way to talk about emancipation as something that was like given by white people to black people. And when you look at what the Massachusetts 54th did, when you look at what black soldiers did, and when you also look at all of the black people who just left plantations after they, before and after the Emancipation Proclamation, and just were like, I'm done with this, right? And they actually go to the Union Army lines and they like follow the Union Army. There's like hundreds of thousands of people who were, have been enslaved and like leave. And that's an act that is not about being granted in some kind of paternalistic way freedom, but someone taking and making a claim to being free.
1: The men of the 54th marched south from a city where they had already spent years fighting for equality. They were fighting the Confederacy, but also fighting for a different version of what it meant to be American. And that fight began a long time before they ever put on a uniform, right here in Boston. For WERS, I'm Piper Green.

0: Welcome back to You Are Here, WERS's weekly public affairs show. I'm Bertie Deal, your host this morning. Our sixth story this hour asks what we want from our neighborhood coffee shops. A quick cup on the go or a place to sit, connect, and feel at home. You Are Here's Inari Gerhart takes a critical look at Blank Street, exploring how its business model and social media appeal compare with the qualities she values in a local cafe. Through one customer's experience and her own love of coffee, she reflects on the relationship between convenience, quality, and community. Here's the story now.
1: Every night, I go to bed thinking about how excited I am for my morning coffee. And every morning, I wake up eager to drink that coffee. I'm a coffee lover through and through. Because of this, I tend to be pretty opinionated about where I get my coffee. And ever since learning about Blank Street, a coffee chain founded in New York City, but with several locations in Boston, I knew something didn't feel quite right. The two founders of Blank Street, Isam Freya and Vinay Menda, met at university and worked together at a venture capital fund, where they formulated the idea of Blank Street. Immediately, that raises some red flags for me. This is not a shop formed because they wanted to create a third space or for the love of a fun little bev or anything like that. This is only affirmed by the fact that Blank Street is not an independent chain. For all of us non-finance people, that means it is not a standalone business, but actually relies on a parent company or external funding. AKA, other businesses and companies have been investing and banking Blank Street since the start. Some of those companies include General Atlantic, Tiger Global Management, and HOF Capital, all of which are private equity or investment firms, not cute or passionate about coffee cafes. The controversy around private equity companies is a whole separate conversation to be had another time, but what we can gather on the surface of this information is that these people don't really care about the coffee. It's just about finding a way to maximize profit from us, the consumers, in a competitive market. It feels pretty unhuman. However, that being said, coffee chains being backed by big money, non-coffee companies isn't really anything new. One of my favorite chains ever back home, Phil's Coffee, was recently bought by a private equity firm to be grouped with Pete's Coffee and Blue Bottle, just to name a few other examples. To quote one of the owners, as stated in a New York Times article on Blank Street, "We don't need to be the most amazing cup of coffee you've ever had," Mr. Freja said. "We want to be the really good cup of coffee that you drink twice a day, every day." What I gathered from this is that they don't truly care about the quality. They just want it to be good enough so that you come back for more. Knowing this information, I wanted to know why people even went in the first place, now understanding that quality is not really their first priority. It's pretty popular, but not really for anything in particular. Grace Sheldon, a student in the Boston area, told me she
2: saw videos about Blank Street on TikTok, and there's like no seating. It's super like minimalist.
1: She also told me about how the workers are
2: they're not the kindest like people. They're like not very kind.
1: So, a large audience for Blank Street is reached through social media, at least for Grace, and likely many others, given that even I've seen it on my For You page. It's one of the many trends born from TikTok and Instagram, despite a not-so-inviting environment once you actually get there. Grace kind of gets at how it feels like the customer is not supposed to want to stick around, emotionally, but also physically. According to the New York Times, most Blank Streets are less than 350 square feet, so not much room for anyone to sit around. And Grace established for us that the feeling of the cafe is not one that anyone would want to hang out in. So it's really about getting the coffee and then leaving. The kind of business Blank Street creates does not incentivize a customer to care about what they're drinking either. If the owners themselves aren't super passionate about coffee, the consumers likely aren't either. There's nothing wrong with that exactly, but it would be a much more interesting and fulfilling environment if sometimes we did ask ourselves how the coffee is made or where the beans came from. The people that do ask themselves those questions and scour for the best coffee shops in Boston are critical of Blank Street, though. The espresso equipment is fully automatic, which means the baristas don't even tamp the coffee grounds or do much preparation of the coffee they're serving. The cold brew isn't even authentic cold brew. They created this thing called a cold brew shot. This is an example of where technology doesn't really need to interfere. In a Forbes article, founder Menda explained that the main technology we use in stores, such as espresso equipment, is fully automatic, so baristas can focus most of their time engaging with customers, enhancing their in-store experience. But We just talked to Grace, who said baristas are the opposite of engaged with their customers. So, again, it has nothing to do with our experience, but everything to do with our money. Funnily enough, their original business model was to pose themselves as a semi-local business. But as people in cities like New York and Boston noticed their takeover of previously owned local businesses or their joining of neighborhoods with predominantly local businesses, they couldn't really successfully do that. In New York, that was when they opened next to an Everyman Espresso, and in our city, it was when they took over the historic Twin Donuts Diner in Allston. In that moment, Blank Street's local disguise fell off, and they switched to a new plan over time. It was about consistent and market-priced coffee. Once they hit over 100 locations, the local narrative had to die. Look, it may seem silly to care this much about coffee. I understand not thinking too much about it, but there's so much delight to be had in coffee. I love sitting at the Thinking Cup on Tremont in their beautiful yellow lighting and drinking lattes with house-made syrups, reading and people watching. I've already had conversations with baristas there after barely a month, and I've witnessed first dates, servers talking with regulars, and family reunions. I feel confident that I can ask a barista a question, and they not only could tell me where their beans came from, recommend me a specific roast, and deliver something special from around the world, but do so with passion. The right coffee shop just feels like home. I don't think the right coffee shop is one that doesn't want you to stay there or not serve you the best coffee they could. For You Are Here, I'm Inari Gerhart.

0: Welcome back to You Are Here, WERS's weekly public affairs show. I'm Verdi Diehl, your host this morning. Our last story this hour takes us to the Science Carnival at MIT's Kendall Square Open Space, where families explored hands-on activities and shared the joy of discovery. From colorful brain challenges to a traveling lab gene editing quiz, the event invited visitors to experiment, ask questions, and try something new. You Are Here's Emma Notman-Villegas and Aaron Davis spoke with educators, event organizers, and a young science enthusiast about how play and curiosity can help bring science to life.
1: It was really windy last Sunday when we went to the MIT Science Carnival.
2: At first, the fair was sprinkled with people, an average of one family at a booth. But the longer we stayed, the more families began to show up, and the less space there was to walk without bumping into a stroller.
1: The Cambridge Carnival is just a small portion of the bigger celebration, MIT Future Fest. Future Fest is an annual event to, quote, converge cutting-edge research and bold new ideas ready to shape the world, end quote, according to the MIT Museum website.
2: The Future Fest opens the door of multiple MIT labs and workshops with teachers and students alike, hosting public talks, performances, and walking tours. Though the Future Fest was only open to members of the MIT Museum, as well as the MIT faculty, staff, and students, and ticket holders, the carnival was open to the public, which is how we got to go.
1: The carnival took place on the Kendall/MIT open space, with booths lining the walkway that had interactive activities about all areas of science. We spoke to Michael John Gorman, the director of the MIT Museum, to learn more about the event.
3: And this is an event that happens every year, and it's really a celebration of science, and we are in a place which is really the epicenter of science for the U.S. and really for the world. I mean, Kendall Square is sometimes called the most innovative square mile on the planet. This is the heart of the biotech. It's also, but really, it's about giving people a chance to experiment, to try things out, and to share in the joy of discovery.
2: We visited a booth for the Gab Lab. That is GAABLAB. Which is a lab at the Harvard Graduate School of Education. Harvard undergraduate research intern Marley Nielsen was standing with the Gab Lab booth.
4: Our main mission is to help be educational about neuroscience and kind of like combine comprehensive, like age-appropriate longitudinal and reading assessments in order to help children with learning and developmental differences and kind of be able to find if there's any early like signs of dyslexia and like how we can start screening for that earlier, and then also ways to help students with dyslexia like learn better.
1: The activity with the Gab Lab booth asked you to look at multiple colorful words, and instead of saying the word, you would say the color it was. It was really hard to do, but proved really interesting and fun after a few tries.
4: I think it's super important for kids to be curious about science, especially what's going on in their own brains. And then, like, they come here and they just realize, like, how hard some of these tasks are. And then some of them are really good at it and some of them aren't. And they, like, want to challenge each other, which I think is really fun. And they'll, like, do, like, little competitions with each other. It's, like, I don't know. It's so cool. Kids are inherently curious and they, like, want to ask questions and learn. So I think it's super important that they start doing it at a young age. And, like, Cambridge is such an amazing place to do that, so...
2: After we checked out the Gab Lab, we headed over to the Curiosity Cube, a portable lab that travels around the country bringing cool science activities to children, and this weekend, anyone who came to the carnival.
1: We went inside the cube, and with the help of some very friendly volunteer scientists, we started playing a gene editing-themed quiz, and I'm proud to report we got all the answers right. After that, we spoke with Curiosity Cube coordinator Audra DiMariano.
5: My favorite part about being at the Cambridge Science Festival is witnessing all the incredibly curious kids. They are so engaged, they ask great questions, and I also love running into the different educators that are looking for new ideas for their classrooms. It's a great community, and everybody's just here to be curious and learn something new for the day.
2: Finally, we ended our trip to the MIT Science Fair on the lawn, where we could hear presentations by different members of the MIT faculty and a science podcaster.
1: There, we heard from Ella Perea, a Girl Scout who was attending the carnival. She told us her favorite part of the carnival so far had been the mixing parts and mixing colors station.
2: She then went on to tell us why she likes science.
6: I like doing experiments like something plus something equals like an explosion of baking soda or something.
2: All in all, the Science Carnival was a great opportunity for curious kids to get the chance to ask questions over and over without consequence.
1: Gorman said that it's important to bring science out into the streets so the public and kids like Ella have the chance to know and form a connection with the scientists behind the research.
3: I think it's exciting. There's nothing better than that human connection to really understand what fires these people up, what makes them curious, what makes them ask questions, and I think to share some of that enthusiasm with the community is an important thing.
2: For You Are Here, I'm Emma.
1: And I'm Aaron.
7: You are 3 years old. Let's hear it for Rory. Now, Rory, do you like science too?

0: If you're now just tuning in, you're listening to ERS, our weekly public affairs show. You are here. I'm your host, Birdie Deal. Our last story this hour is from the archives and dives into the topic of comic book and graphic novel censorship. Following the Islamic Revolution, Marjane Satrapi published an autobiography graphic novel depicting her early childhood to young adult life leaving Iran for France, titled Persepolis. The book caught criticism after its publication due to some of the images being called obscene or inappropriate. Schools deny the book in its history curriculum, and history experts are torn on the contributions the book makes to history. You Are Here's Phil Jones has the story on the debate of Persepolis.
1: It is the tale of Persepolis.
2: In the middle of a revolution.
3: Down with the shock. Margie, go to bed now.
2: Marjan is growing up.
1: Marjan Satrapi's graphic novel follows a young girl as she grows during the 1979 Islamic Revolution in Iran. It explores her family's role as middle-class socialists and their dismay with the Islamic Revolution and the later war with Iraq. In the second part of the story, Marjan departs Iran for France and watches her country from the distance of Western Europe. Along the way, she explores communism, sexuality, and the music of Iron Maiden.
4: The time has come to reap the rewards of our soldiers' bravery. Tonight, our army destroyed 63 tanks and 26 Iraqi fighter
1: planes. Persepolis, subtitled The Story of Childhood, is both a deeply personal story and a unique lens into Iranian society. But the book's legacy is just as intriguing as its contents. Critics have showered Persepolis with acclaim since its first volume was published in 2000. The story was even adapted into an Academy Award-nominated film in 2007. Yet Persepolis is also one of the most challenged books of the 21st century. From sparking violence in Tunisia to being quietly snubbed in Chicago classrooms, Persepolis is a highly controversial book. But what makes this graphic novel, a medium many associate with superheroes and children's cartoons, so incendiary? Jocelyn Cesari is the director of the Islam in the West program at Harvard.
5: Persepolis is not seen as

0: It's a very good description of how sort of leftist liberals, but not extreme left liberals, who had a great deal to do with the coming of the Iranian revolution and welcomed it, how they felt themselves betrayed.
1: Manns agrees that the revolution was more complex than Western media depicted it.
0: People have tended, because Khomeini came to power, to see the revolution as primarily a religious one, to overemphasize the religious aspect of it from the beginning.
1: Satrapi doesn't deny the existence of the horrors of the Iranian revolution, as shown on televisions across the world. But the revolution is not the only Iranian reality. Persepolis shows an Iran that is human, at times even humorous. One of the most memorable scenes depicts young Marjan accepting a dare from friends as they drive through town.
2: Dare me to take my veil off?
3: You wouldn't dare.
1: But Professor Cesari feels that the satire of the book is challenging for many Muslims.
4: Some people start asking, do Muslims have a sense of humor or not? Can you be Muslim and funny? Because there are lots of limits on topics that can be taken as satirical.
1: Several Islamic groups have taken serious objection to the satire, and the 2007 film adaptation has caused stir as well. In 2011, a television station in Tunisia was attacked by protesters for broadcasting the film. The group of Salafi radicals attempted to set the station on fire and attacked police officers with knives and stones. The station's owner was eventually convicted for disturbing public order by displaying images of God. The film has also been challenged in Thailand and Lebanon for opposing Islamic tradition. Most attacks raised against the novel have been from Islamic groups. But there is another demographic that has raised eyebrows towards Persepolis. School boards.
4: If you don't have the framework to think of Iran in the way that Persepolis depicts it, you're not going to get it.
1: The administration of Chicago public schools is one group that may not, as Cesari says, get it. In fact, Persepolis, a novel dealing largely with early childhood, remains banned in seventh grade classrooms in Chicago public schools. But according to Deborah Caldwell Stone of the American Library Association, the issue here is not the depiction of deities.
5: A number of adults expressed concern about two or three panels.
1: The panels in question show torture at the hands of the Iranian government.
5: One image showed a guard urinating on a prisoner.
1: The microscopic depiction of a man's penis caused Persepolis to be pulled without warning from classrooms district-wide in 2013. Cesari thinks there are deeper motivations at work here than just one illustration. She feels Americans aren't used to looking at Iran through a new, personal lens.
4: It's uncomfortable. It puts Americans out of their comfort zone.
1: The students and teachers of the district quickly mounted a protest in defense of the book and the First Amendment. Eventually, Persepolis was reinstated for grade 11, but it remains banned in 7th grade classrooms and is under consideration for grades 8 through 10. Still, teachers believe the book is an important part of educating young people about Iran and Islamic culture.
4: In this sense, Persepolis can probably not fulfill this goal of educating young Americans, but at least making them more aware that Iranian society is more nuanced, more complex, and again, more sophisticated than we think it is.
1: Chicago's story is far from an isolated incident. Persepolis has been challenged in the North Shore School District of Washington State as well. And it is just one of many graphic novels being challenged nationwide. The challenges to Satrapi's novel are part of a growing national conversation about the acceptance of comic books and graphic novels as literature. Caldwell Stone and the ALA are one group that feels the medium is full of possibilities.
5: We are visual people, and we engage the world through more than just thinking about it, and graphic novels make that possible for us to visualize a whole culture or world.
1: But for many, the visual is what makes graphic novels dangerous. Indeed, one of the most continually attacked books in America is In the Night Kitchen by Maurice Sendak, over the issue of an illustration. The story

0: follows a young boy's dream as he visits the surreal night kitchen and adventures in a homemade plane. The book was adapted into a short film in 1987. The one area of contention in both book and movie occurs when Mickey first begins to dream.
1: And fell through the dark, out of his clothes, into the light of the night kitchen.
0: In the Night Kitchen is intended for children, but the illustrations have troubled parents. When Mickey floats out of his clothes, his penis can be seen. In a 2012 interview with Stephen Colbert, author Maurice Sendak explained why he chose to illustrate Mickey in this way.
2: He's a boy.
3: Yeah, but you don't have to rub it in our face. Why boys wear pants?
2: Not when they're dreaming. Have you never had a dream yourself where you were totally naked?
3: No.
2: I think you're a man of little imagination.
0: In the Night Kitchen joins Persepolis as books that are attacked for illustrations deemed obscene. The criticism increases when illustrations are provided dealing with more intense subject matter than a young man building an airplane out of bread dough. Comics are especially vulnerable to attack. Charles Brownstein, member of the Comic Book Legal Defense Fund, points out that many people don't view comics as an appropriate medium for stories like Persepolis.
4: Historically, comics have been a bit of a disreputable art form in the court of public opinion.
0: Much of the stigma surrounding comic books is a result of the 1954 government hearings on comics, which led to the adoption of self-censoring graphic content such as nudity by the comic industry. It has been with the gradual decrease in self-censorship that comics have again come under serious fire from outside critics.
4: The issue in these cases is not that somebody says, I do not want this in my home, I don't want my kids reading this. The issue is when somebody says, I don't want this book in anybody's home.
0: And the attacks are almost never aimed at comics for adults, as Caldwell Stone points out.
5: Where we see challenges is where it's a work intended for young people, or it's an adult work of literature or an adult graphic novel that's provided to young people as part of school curriculum, such as Persepolis.
0: Charles Brownstein is surprised that he has to defend so many graphic novels.
4: Never in a million years would I have imagined that I'd be writing letters to school boards protecting comics designed for middle grade readers from being read by middle grade readers.
0: Sometimes school boards are bypassed when individuals take censorship into their own hands. Expurgation is the act of defacing a book with the intent of obliterating sections deemed offensive. Expurgation takes many forms, from blacking out the N-word in Huckleberry Finn to whiting out the nudity in the Night Kitchen. Caldwell Stone says the American Library Association deems this practice intolerable.
5: You may not like this book, but it doesn't mean that someone else in the library may not appreciate it, and that you as an individual don't have a right to prevent them from reading the book as it was written.
0: Yet, the majority of libraries contain undefaced and appreciated comics. And while censorship is still very much an issue, graphic novels like Persepolis are increasingly seen as legitimate works of art.
4: Just this past weekend, the Caldecott honored This One Summer by Mariko and Julian Tamaki, the first time a graphic novel has won that extremely high honor for children's picture books.
0: Persepolis has been critically acclaimed since first appearing over a decade ago, but critical support cannot protect a work of art from being censored, even in a country founded on the principles of free speech.
5: Given the current context of our politics, our international engagements, I think it can be broadly enlightening as well for those who might have a very limited view of growing up in the Middle East.
0: Cesari thinks stories like Persepolis can help Americans better understand a nation with a complex history, though the book must be part of a larger process.
6: It cannot be the only tool to change American opinion on Iran. It has to be part of a broader process of education or communication or exposition about what is the Iranian culture, what are the differences between different Muslim contexts, and this is not happening now. So you cannot expect American parents to embrace such a work.
0: It remains to be seen if parents will ever fully embrace Persepolis. and whether it will ever be uncontested in classrooms. One thing is clear. The era of censorship in the U.S. is not over. And 15 years since publication, neither is the tale of Persepolis. For You Are Here, I'm Philip Jones.

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Our theme song is called Phantom Old Man, written and produced by Taylor Goodman. 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For now, I'm Birdie Deal. 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
1: There's a word for it, and the word for today is candidate. The candidate started his political career way back in Roman times, when he appeared before the people in a shiny white toga. The white toga, or robe, was a symbol of the candidate's honesty and integrity. The toga was called candidatus in Latin. The white toga, candidatus, transferred to the person wearing it and became our word, candidate. Today, of course, candidates don't wear white robes when they campaign, but they declare their qualifications just as the politicians in Rome did. Candidate has two word cousins, candid and candor, qualities we all want in our candidates. There's a Word for It is brought to you by the American Library Association. Whatever you need to know, your library is the place to go.

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0: Our first story for this hour looks at the work of protecting animals from cruelty and neglect. After coming across a protest on a Boston sidewalk, one reporter wanted to know who continues that work when the signs come down and the crowds disperse. Her search led to the Animal Rescue League of Boston, where a specialized law enforcement team investigates animal abuse across Massachusetts. UR Here's Marie Citron speaks with the organization's director of law enforcement about the work behind those investigations and the people dedicated to protecting animals.
1: So, walking through the streets of Boston, I think it's pretty easy to get distracted and swooned by her incredible architecture. But last Friday afternoon, something else seemed to catch my eye. I sort of stumbled across a building that seemed to be hiding in plain sight. You know, like the type of building that has a company logo slapped on it, but you can't really find it on a map. The only reason that I took notice in this weird building is because there was a group of protesters so tightly packed right outside of it. They were holding these large animal cruelty signs, and they were chanting. And there was a security guard, actually, that was trying to stop them. But I took notice, and I tried to do my own research on them. Of course, I couldn't find anything, but this passionate crowd of protesters got me very curious about what sort of animal cruelty nonprofit organizations that they had around Boston. So I guess as an animal lover, it was sort of an uncomfortable reality for me to face. You know, animal abuse is a real issue, and I think we all know it exists. But I find that it's frequently pushed under the rug in favor of more human-centric headlines. But it's like, who are we to decide which living creatures are more newsworthy? I seem to remember that we all share the same earth, so I think we should all be treated the same way. But this caused me to descend into a rabbit hole. I wanted to figure out who was answering the call to protect vulnerable animals when the protest signs came down and the small crowds dispersed. My search led me to the Animal Rescue League of Boston, known widely as ARL. They're one of the largest community-based nonprofit organizations in Massachusetts. And they don't just run adoption shelters. They operate as a fully functional, specialized law enforcement branch dedicated to bringing abusers to justice and rescuing animals from neglect. And after contacting with them, I was so lucky to be able to talk to and interview the director of law enforcement from ARL herself.
2: Rescue League Law Enforcement Department is comprised of special Massachusetts State Police officers. They are specifically appointed by the Colonel of the Massachusetts State Police to enforce animal cruelty and neglect within the state of Massachusetts.
1: So who you just heard right now was Karen Lestraco, the director of law enforcement from ARL. She's sort of like the overseer of a unique team that operates with a ton of historic backing, which I'm sort of impressed and shocked by. Long before modern animal rights movements made any sort of headline, Massachusetts was already laying down the groundwork to protect the vulnerable.
2: So for me personally, so Massachusetts has some of the oldest animal cruelty laws in the country. In fact, they go all the way back to when we were a colony. And Massachusetts, you know, they've evolved over the past several hundred years and have remained some of the strongest in the country.
1: So investigating animal brutality crimes takes a particularly rare blend of law enforcement experience and a sense of deep empathy. And for Lestraco, stepping into this specialized leadership role at this nonprofit allowed her to sort of bridge two distinct worlds that made up who she is.
2: My background worked perfectly in the sense that I had started off working with animals for animal rights and, you know, in animal rights. Regulatory areas and legislation, and this was an area that I think really fit well with my law enforcement background as well. And I think working for a nonprofit organization also is something that I was really interested in. My career has basically been with government, working in the public sector rather than sort of the private sector. So it really meshed, I think, very well.
1: I suppose in a very fast-paced world that we live in, I think it's pretty easy to fall into the cynical trap of thinking people simply just don't care anymore about anything. But if you take a moment to look past the bleakness and really look into the heart of a community, you'll find dedicated teams hard at work to keep Boston a brighter place. The ARL proves that protecting those who cannot protect themselves remains one of the most vital, noble missions of Boston. And I'm so happy that I was able to interview and be a part of that. For You Are Here, I am Marie Cintron.

0: You're listening to You Are Here. I'm your host, Birdie Deal. Our second story this hour takes us to Somerville's Union Square, where the 21st annual What the Fluff Festival brought people together to celebrate the marshmallow spread. From fluff-inspired art and sweet treats to fluff jousting and live performances, the festival offered more than a sugar rush. It also gave local artists, small businesses, and student fundraisers a chance to connect with their community. You Are Here's Addison Lee has the story on how a shared love of fluff helps Somerville stick together.
1: Last Saturday, Somerville hosted its 21st annual What the Fluff Festival. Union Square was packed with vendors selling everything from marshmallow fluffed shaped bathroom rugs to fluff infused choco tacos. This tradition started as a collaboration between Union Square Main Streets and Somerville Arts and Culture Division to support local businesses and artists. Abigail McMurray, the founder of Yayu Paper Objects, shared how she got involved in the event.
2: I lived for several years in the neighborhood, so Fluff Fest is near and dear to my heart, and when my business was at a place where I could participate in an event at this scale, then I signed up and was fortunate enough to be accepted.
1: McMurray's tent featured Fluffernutter-inspired ornaments, a project she featured on Instagram prior to the festival. However, I found that not only artists and business owners benefited from the event. I was also able to talk to Rainer Weisdahl, a senior at Somerville High School. Weisdahl was selling Fluffernutters to raise money for his school band.
3: It's crazy. Last year we made 1,500 Fluffernutters, and we sold out in 2-3 hours. This year we made 2,000, and we're still selling out at the same time. Yeah, big business for Fluffernutters, apparently.
1: If you've never had a Fluffernutter, it is essentially what it sounds like, a peanut butter and fluff sandwich. But those were not the only treats being sold at What the Fluff. I also got to taste the viral Fluffy Seagull Latte, which was a peanut butter-flavored latte with a fluff-coated cup. Although all of these treats may bring in the casual tourist or passerby, I found that the sense of community was the largest takeaway from the Fluff Festival. Sure, the people there were drawn in by their shared love of the marshmallow spread, but the support that the people brought to their local visionaries is really what made the event, pardon the pun, stick with me. While some attendees queued in line for sweet treats, others watched the designated shenanigans stage, where volunteers took part in activities like fluff jousting and fluff musical chairs. Another stage held fluff and jam performances and speeches. Having an event that people can look forward to and get involved with can help tie a community closer together. People from all age ranges, like the high schoolers who are fundraising for their band, and the people who have been going every year since 2006, find a common ground to gather and foster connections. For You Are Here, I'm Addison Lee.

0: If you're now just tuning in, you're listening to WERS, our weekly public affairs show, You Are Here. I'm your host, Birdie Deal. Our third story this hour explores how vintage shopping can help people find more than just a new outfit. 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It's about choosing pieces that reflect who they are. You Are Here's Charlotte Waite spoke with shoppers and a vendor about individuality, personal expression, and the search for something different.
1: For some shoppers, finding the right outfit means looking beyond mainstream fashion. 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The market brought more than 50 vendors to the venue, selling vintage clothing, jewelry, and other unique items. For shoppers, the event offered an alternative to the racks of mainstream stores.
2: You can find one-of-a-kind pieces and also at a really
3: normally
2: good price.
3: Cheaper price.
2: This is not the case here, but yeah.
1: May, a Northeastern student, says finding something unique is about more than just having a different outfit. For her, clothing is also a way to express herself. That focus on individuality is something vendors see from shoppers as well. Naya recently started her own business with a friend who is a fashion designer in Turkey.
4: Because the stuff here are unique, like you can't find them everywhere.
2: Yeah.
4: And the vendors here are trying to select the unique pieces that not all of the stores have them. That's why it's always crowded here more than the mainstream.
1: Naya says vendors at vintage markets intentionally look for pieces that shoppers may not find in mainstream stores. She says that search for unique pieces is part of what attracts people to vintage markets in the first place. For another Northeastern student, Eve, the appeal of vintage clothing also comes down to personal expression. Rather than simply following what is available in mainstream stores, Eve says she thinks more intentionally about how her clothing represents her. For shoppers like May and Eve, vintage clothing can offer a way to find pieces that feel more personal and individual.
3: Yeah, it's just a way to be really intentional about how I present myself.
1: Whether it's finding a one-of-a-kind piece or choosing clothes that reflect who they are, vintage shoppers say the appeal goes beyond simply buying something new. For You Are Here, I'm Charlotte Waite.

0: Welcome back to You Are Here, WERS's weekly public affairs show. I'm Birdie Deal, your host this morning. Our fourth story this hour takes us to the 41st Annual College Fest, where students from across Boston gathered at the Citizens House of Blues for entertainment, giveaways, and a chance to connect. From snack samples to travel vouchers, the event offered plenty of college perks, but for some attendees, the biggest draw as the opportunity to meet students beyond their own campuses. You Are Here's Katie Taylor speaks with students and a brand representative about how this back-to-school tradition brings Boston's college community together.
1: Last weekend, the brand Toast hosted its 41st annual College Fest for local students. Food, entertainment, and travel brands filled the Citizen House of Blues on Sunday with Roku giveaways and Olipop sodas. Located right by Fenway Park, students traveled from all different schools to check it out. Open to anyone in college, College Fest has been a long-standing way to be part of the Boston community.
2: I feel like the opportunity to meet other people, it's great, and also experiencing like all the different perks of being in college.
1: Sabrina, a student from Wentworth Institute of Technology, says how she was able to connect with other students. She met people from Boston University, Emerson College, and Harvard all at one event. With the amount of schools in Boston and their close proximity, there is always somewhere to go and find other students.
3: I appreciate all of the events that you can, like, just go to with someone else.
1: Talking to Brenna from Wentworth, she shared how she came to the event after being handed a flyer in the city and was glad she made the trip. Not only was College Fest filled with a student community, brand representatives also took the opportunity to connect. I was able to talk to Evan Goddard, the chip bag mascot for Lesser Evil.
4: Our brand is mostly known for its popcorn, and we knew that the outcome here in Boston and with the college students was going to be huge, and we really wanted to support the local community here.
1: For brands like Lesser Evil, College Fest offers a way for them to lend a helping hand to students in college. Advocating for healthier snacks, Evan shared samples of Lesser Evil's new chip releases to students. Similar to them, brands such as Flixbus and ScholarTrip offered travel vouchers for students who have to commute or travel far to get home. For both students and brands, College Fest was a way for the Boston community to shine. Next year, College Fest plans to return for its 42nd year to keep this back-to-school tradition alive. For You Are Here, I'm Katie Taylor.

0: If you're now just tuning in, you're listening to WERS, our weekly public affairs show, You Are Here. I'm your host, Birdie Deal. Our fifth story this hour is on the history of the 54th Massachusetts Volunteer Infantry and the struggle for equality that began long before its soldiers marched into the Civil War. While their service is commemorated by a memorial on Boston Common, their story also reaches into the schools, churches, and Black communities of Beacon Hill. From challenging school segregation to demanding equal pay, these men fought for freedom and recognition in a country that had denied them both. You Are Here's Piper Green speaks with historians about the community that helped shape the regiment and how its soldiers helped claim rather than simply receive emancipation.
1: In the spring of 1863, hundreds of African American men marched through the streets of Boston to fight in the Civil War. They were the 54th Massachusetts Volunteer Infantry, one of the Union Army's first regiments of African American soldiers, led by white officers and commanded by Colonel Robert Gould Shaw. Now, most Boston residents might recognize this name from the memorial that sits in the Common at the corner of Beacon Street and Park Street. But after talking with historians, I've come to realize that the march to battle commemorated by this memorial is hardly the beginning of the infantry's story. Although the 54th recruited soldiers from across the country, for many of these men, the path to the regiment began years earlier, in the streets, schools, churches, and neighborhoods of Boston, particularly Beacon Hill. So, what was life like for these men before they became soldiers? And what motivated them to fight for a country that had discriminated against them for generations? In the decades before the Civil War, Boston's African American population was concentrated mainly in Beacon Hill. U.S. Census records from 1830 through 1850 show that more than half of the city's roughly 2,000 Black residents lived around or in the North Slope. But Beacon Hill was also a center of Black political and community life, and a place where residents were fighting for equality. One of the most important battles was over education. Boston's public schools were technically open to children of all races, but Black students faced harassment and discrimination from white teachers and also students. They held classes in basements and sitting rooms instead, until Black community leaders established the Abel Smith School in 1835, and eventually secured public funding for it. But over the following decades, the city diverted resources away from the Abel Smith School, leaving it overcrowded and deteriorating. By the 1840s, Black parents had spent 15 years campaigning to end public school segregation, to no avail. Then, in 1849, a man named Benjamin Roberts, who was unable to enlist his daughter in a white school closer to their home, found a new legal avenue to challenge the system. To break it all down is Boston Park Service Ranger John Roney.
2: And then there's a statute written up in the Massachusetts legislature that you can recover damages on behalf of your child if they are denied this access to material, to education facilities. So seeing these kind of arguments, seeing what's going on, he thinks enough of a perfect storm is built up, he's got a case. So he takes it to the courts, and there's some lawyers who are eager to take it up.
1: Roberts ended up losing the case, but the political pressure it generated helped push the Massachusetts legislature to outlaw public school segregation in 1855, making Massachusetts one of the first states in the country to do so. This fight over integrated education was part of a national abolitionist struggle. A couple years before, the Fugitive Slave Act of 1850 required escaped enslaved people to be captured and returned, while also criminalizing the abolitionists who helped them. It reduced the amount of people willing to risk the slow and careful process of escape and forced more people to take a side. When the Civil War officially started, Black Americans were barred from serving in the U.S. Army, as Lincoln believed this could hinder his aims to keep the loyal border states from seceding. But 2 years into the war in 1863, he issued the Emancipation Proclamation, formally making the arming of Black troops a logical and necessary step to cripple the Confederate war effort. Associate Professor of African American Studies and History at Emerson College, Mary Crabtree, adds that the Lincoln administration's proclamation was a suggestion of a constitutionally enshrined place in America.
3: And in doing so, he kind of held out the possibility that Black men could eventually kind of be understood as American citizens. Because up until that point, there was no explicit birthright citizenship in the US Constitution. That doesn't come about until the 14th Amendment after the Civil War is over. And so it was seen as like, not a promise, but the possibility of that kind of citizenship.
1: The Emancipation Proclamation was offered to these men as a chance to fight slavery and potentially claim a place in the nation that had denied them full citizenship. But there are glaring contradictions to that position, and because of this, many men were initially reluctant to enlist. If the country didn't recognize their citizenship, some questioned why they should sacrifice their lives for it. And those who did enlist were not promised equal treatment. The Secretary of War at the time, Edwin Stanton, had initially promised equal pay for black soldiers, but that decision was reversed. He changed his mind, and members of the 54th were instead set to receive nearly half the pay of white soldiers.
3: And that made it harder to make the case because it was like, they don't even think your sacrifice to fight in this war is worth the same amount.
1: The entire regiment, along with its officers, refused to accept this and went without pay for roughly a year and a half. They continued serving while refusing their wages until Congress passed a law in 1864 establishing equal pay. From education to citizenship to equal pay, these men were increasingly demanding recognition from the same country they were fighting to defend. The soldiers of the 54th Massachusetts Volunteer Infantry had spent years living the contradictions of American democracy, and for the first time, they had the opportunity to take the struggle to the battlefield. The story of the 54th complicates a common narrative we hold around the Civil War.
3: We often talk about Lincoln as the great emancipator, as a way to talk about emancipation as something that was like given by white people to black people. And when you look at what the Massachusetts 54th did, when you look at what black soldiers did, and when you also look at all of the black people who just left plantations after they, before and after the Emancipation Proclamation, and just were like, I'm done with this, right? And they actually go to the Union Army lines and they like follow the Union Army. There's like hundreds of thousands of people who were, have been enslaved and like leave. And that's an act that is not about being granted in some kind of paternalistic way freedom, but someone taking and making a claim to being free.
1: The men of the 54th marched south from a city where they had already spent years fighting for equality. They were fighting the Confederacy, but also fighting for a different version of what it meant to be American. And that fight began a long time before they ever put on a uniform, right here in Boston. For WERS, I'm Piper Green.

0: Welcome back to You Are Here, WERS's weekly public affairs show. I'm Bertie Deal, your host this morning. Our sixth story this hour asks what we want from our neighborhood coffee shops. A quick cup on the go or a place to sit, connect, and feel at home. You Are Here's Inari Gerhart takes a critical look at Blank Street, exploring how its business model and social media appeal compare with the qualities she values in a local cafe. Through one customer's experience and her own love of coffee, she reflects on the relationship between convenience, quality, and community. Here's the story now.
1: Every night, I go to bed thinking about how excited I am for my morning coffee. And every morning, I wake up eager to drink that coffee. I'm a coffee lover through and through. Because of this, I tend to be pretty opinionated about where I get my coffee. And ever since learning about Blank Street, a coffee chain founded in New York City, but with several locations in Boston, I knew something didn't feel quite right. The two founders of Blank Street, Issam Freya and Vinay Menda, met at university and worked together at a venture capital fund, where they formulated the idea of Blank Street. Immediately, that raises some red flags for me. This is not a shop formed because they wanted to create a third space or for the love of a fun little bev or anything like that. This is only affirmed by the fact that Blank Street is not an independent chain. For all of us non-finance people, that means it is not a standalone business, but actually relies on a parent company or external funding. AKA, other businesses and companies have been investing and banking Blank Street since the start. Some of those companies include General Atlantic, Tiger Global Management, and HOF Capital, all of which are private equity or investment firms, not cute or passionate about coffee cafes. The controversy around private equity companies is a whole separate conversation to be had another time, but what we can gather on the surface of this information is that these people don't really care about the coffee. It's just about finding a way to maximize profit from us, the consumers, in a competitive market. It feels pretty unhuman. However, that being said, coffee chains being backed by big money, non-coffee companies isn't really anything new. One of my favorite chains ever back home, Phil's Coffee, was recently bought by a private equity firm to be grouped with Pete's Coffee and Blue Bottle, just to name a few other examples. To quote one of the owners, as stated in a New York Times article on Blank Street, "We don't need to be the most amazing cup of coffee you've ever had," Mr. Freja said. "We want to be the really good cup of coffee that you drink twice a day, every day." What I gathered from this is that they don't truly care about the quality. They just want it to be good enough so that you come back for more. Knowing this information, I wanted to know why people even went in the first place, now understanding that quality is not really their first priority. It's pretty popular, but not really for anything in particular. Grace Sheldon, a student in the Boston area, told me she
2: saw videos about Blank Street on TikTok, and there's like no seating. It's super like minimalist.
1: She also told me about how the workers are.
2: They're not the kindest like people. They're like not very kind.
1: So, a large audience for Blank Street is reached through social media, at least for Grace, and likely many others, given that even I've seen it on my For You page. It's one of the many trends born from TikTok and Instagram, despite a not-so-inviting environment once you actually get there. Grace kind of gets at how it feels like the customer is not supposed to want to stick around, emotionally, but also physically. According to the New York Times, most Blank Streets are less than 350 square feet, so not much room for anyone to sit around. And Grace established for us that the feeling of the cafe is not one that anyone would want to hang out in. So it's really about getting the coffee and then leaving. The kind of business Blank Street creates does not incentivize a customer to care about what they're drinking either. If the owners themselves aren't super passionate about coffee, the consumers likely aren't either. There's nothing wrong with that exactly, but it would be a much more interesting and fulfilling environment if sometimes we did ask ourselves how the coffee is made or where the beans came from. The people that do ask themselves those questions and scour for the best coffee shops in Boston are critical of Blank Street, though. The espresso equipment is fully automatic, which means the baristas don't even tamp the coffee grounds or do much preparation of the coffee they're serving. The cold brew isn't even authentic cold brew. They created this thing called a cold brew shot. This is an example of where technology doesn't really need to interfere. In a Forbes article, founder Menda explained that the main technology we use in stores, such as espresso equipment, is fully automatic, so baristas can focus most of their time engaging with customers, enhancing their in-store experience. But We just talked to Grace, who said baristas are the opposite of engaged with their customers. So, again, it has nothing to do with our experience, but everything to do with our money. Funnily enough, their original business model was to pose themselves as a semi-local business. But as people in cities like New York and Boston noticed their takeover of previously owned local businesses or their joining of neighborhoods with predominantly local businesses, they couldn't really successfully do that. In New York, that was when they opened next to an Everyman Espresso, and in our city, it was when they took over the historic Twin Donuts Diner in Allston. In that moment, Blank Street's local disguise fell off, and they switched to a new plan over time. It was about consistent and market-priced coffee. Once they hit over 100 locations, the local narrative had to die. Look, it may seem silly to care this much about coffee. I understand not thinking too much about it, but there's so much delight to be had in coffee. I love sitting at the Thinking Cup on Tremont in their beautiful yellow lighting and drinking lattes with house-made syrups, reading and people watching. I've already had conversations with baristas there after barely a month, and I've witnessed first dates, servers talking with regulars and family reunions. I feel confident that I can ask a barista a question and they not only could tell me where their beans came from, recommend me a specific roast, and deliver something special from around the world, but do so with passion. The right coffee shop just feels like home. I don't think the right coffee shop is one that doesn't want you to stay there or not serve you the best coffee they could. For You Are Here, I'm Anari Gerhardt.

0: Welcome back to You Are Here, WERS's weekly public affairs show. I'm Verdi Diehl, your host this morning. Our last story this hour takes us to the Science Carnival at MIT's Kendall Square Open Space, where families explored hands-on activities and shared the joy of discovery. From colorful brain challenges to a traveling lab gene editing quiz, the event invited visitors to experiment, ask questions, and try something new. You Are Here's Emma Notman-Villegas and Aaron Davis spoke with educators, event organizers, and a young science enthusiast about how play and curiosity can help bring science to life.
1: It was really windy last Sunday when we went to the MIT Science Carnival.
2: At first, the fair was sprinkled with people, an average of one family at a booth. But the longer we stayed, the more families began to show up, and the less space there was to walk without bumping into a stroller.
1: The Cambridge Carnival is just a small portion of the bigger celebration, MIT Future Fest. Future Fest is an annual event to, quote, converge cutting-edge research and bold new ideas ready to shape the world, end quote, according to the MIT Museum website.
2: The Future Fest opens the door of multiple MIT labs and workshops with teachers and students alike, hosting public talks, performances, and walking tours. Though the Future Fest was only open to members of the MIT Museum, as well as the MIT faculty, staff, and students, and ticket holders, the carnival was open to the public, which is how we got to go.
1: The carnival took place on the Kendall/MIT open space, with booths lining the walkway that had interactive activities about all areas of science. We spoke to Michael John Gorman, the director of the MIT Museum, to learn more about the event.
3: And this is an event that happens every year, and it's really a celebration of science, and we are in a place which is really the epicenter of science for the U.S. and really for the world. I mean, Kendall Square is sometimes called the most innovative square mile on the planet. This is the heart of the biotech. It's also, but really, it's about giving people a chance to experiment, to try things out, and to share in the joy of discovery.
2: We visit a booth for the Gab Lab. That is G A A B L A B. Which is a lab at the Harvard Graduate School of Education. Harvard undergraduate research intern Marley Nielsen was standing with the Gab Lab booth.
4: Our main mission is to help be educational about neuroscience and kind of like combine comprehensive, like age-appropriate longitudinal and reading assessments in order to help children with learning and developmental differences and kind of be able to find if there's any early like signs of dyslexia and like how we can start screening for that earlier, and then also ways to help students with dyslexia like learn better.
1: The activity with the Gab Lab booth asked you to look at multiple colorful words, and instead of saying the word, you would say the color it was. It was really hard to do, but proved really interesting and fun after a few tries.
4: I think it's super important for kids to be curious about science, especially what's going on in their own brains. And then, like, they come here and they just realize, like, how hard some of these tasks are. And then some of them are really good at it and some of them aren't. And they, like, want to challenge each other, which I think is really fun. And they'll, like, do, like, little competitions with each other. It's, like, I don't know. It's so cool. Kids are inherently curious and they, like, want to ask questions and learn. So I think it's super important that they start doing it at a young age. And, like, Cambridge is such an amazing place to do that, so...
2: After we checked out the Gab Lab, we headed over to the Curiosity Cube, a portable lab that travels around the country bringing cool science activities to children, and this weekend, anyone who came to the carnival.
1: We went inside the cube, and with the help of some very friendly volunteer scientists, we started playing a gene editing-themed quiz, and I'm proud to report we got all the answers right. After that, we spoke with Curiosity Cube coordinator Audra DiMariano.
5: My favorite part about being at the Cambridge Science Festival is witnessing all the incredibly curious kids. They are so engaged, they ask great questions, and I also love running into the different educators.

0: All in all, the Science Carnival was a great opportunity for curious kids to get the chance to ask questions over and over without consequence.
1: Gorman said that it's important to bring science out into the streets so the public and kids like Ella have the chance to know and form a connection with the scientists behind the research.
2: I think it's exciting. There's nothing better than that human connection to really understand what fires these people up, what makes them curious, what makes them ask questions, and I think to share some of that enthusiasm with the community is an important thing.
0: For You Are Here, I'm Emma.
1: And I'm Aaron.
3: You are 3 years old. Woo, let's hear it for Rory. 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

0: If you're now just tuning in, you're listening to ERS, our weekly public affairs show. You are here. I'm your host, Birdie Deal. Our last story this hour is from the archives and dives into the topic of comic book and graphic novel censorship. Following the Islamic Revolution, Marjane Satrapi published an autobiography graphic novel depicting her early childhood to young adult life leaving Iran for France, titled Persepolis. The book caught criticism after its publication due to some of the images being called obscene or inappropriate. Schools deny the book in its history curriculum, and history experts are torn on the contributions the book makes to history. You Are Here's Phil Jones has the story on the debate of Persepolis.
1: It is the tale of Persepolis.
2: In the middle of a revolution.
3: Down with the shock.
4: Margie, go to bed now.
3: Down.
2: Marjane is growing up.
1: Marjane Satrapi's graphic novel follows a young girl as she grows during the 1979 Islamic Revolution in Iran. It explores her family's role as middle-class socialists and their dismay with the Islamic Revolution and the later war with Iraq. In the second part of the story, Marjane departs Iran for France and watches her country from the distance of Western Europe. Along the way, she explores communism, sexuality, and the music of Iron Maiden.
5: The time has come to reap the rewards of our soldiers' bravery. Tonight, our army destroyed 63 tanks and 26 Iraqi fighter
1: planes. Persepolis, subtitled The Story of Childhood, is both a deeply personal story and a unique lens into Iranian society. But the book's legacy is just as intriguing as its contents. Critics have showered Persepolis with acclaim since its first volume was published in 2000. The story was even adapted into an Academy Award-nominated film in 2007. Yet Persepolis is also one of the most challenged books of the 21st century. From sparking violence in Tunisia to being quietly snubbed in Chicago classrooms, Persepolis is a highly controversial book. But what makes this graphic novel, a medium many associate with superheroes and children's cartoons, so incendiary? Jocelyn Cesari is the director of the Islam in the West program at Harvard.
6: Persepolis is not seen as legitimate because of the depiction of God and also the fact that God is presented in a human way, which is a big, big prohibition in Islam.
1: The book is banned in Iran. The government there claims it's Islamophobic and critical of the revolution.
6: You can compare the status of Persepolis to the rejection of the Satanic Verses by Salman Rushdie.
1: Professor Elizabeth Manns of Tufts University thinks that the book's significance may lie in shedding light on some lesser-known aspects of the revolution.
7: It's a very good description of how sort of leftist liberals, but not extreme left liberals, who had a great deal to do with the coming of the Iranian Revolution and welcomed it, how they felt themselves betrayed.
1: Manns agrees that the revolution was more complex than Western media depicted it.
7: People have tended, because Khomeini came to power, to see the revolution as primarily a religious one, to overemphasize the religious aspect of it from the beginning.
1: Satrapi does

0: doesn't deny the existence of the horrors of the Iranian Revolution, as shown on televisions across the world. But the revolution is not the only Iranian reality. Persepolis shows an Iran that is human, at times even humorous. One of the most memorable scenes depicts young Marjan accepting a dare from friends as they drive through town.
1: Dare me to take my veil off?
2: You wouldn't dare.
0: But Professor Cesari feels that the satire of the book is challenging for many Muslims.
3: Some people start asking, do Muslims have a sense of humor or not? Can you be Muslim and funny? Because there are lots of limits on topics that can be taken as satirical.
0: Several Islamic groups have taken serious objection to the satire, and the 2007 film adaptation has caused stir as well. In 2011, a television station in Tunisia was attacked by protesters for broadcasting the film. The group of Salafi radicals attempted to set the station on fire and attacked police officers with knives and stones. The station's owner was eventually convicted for disturbing public order by displaying images of God. The film has also been challenged in Thailand and Lebanon for opposing Islamic tradition. Most attacks raised against the novel have been from Islamic groups. But there is another demographic that has raised eyebrows towards Persepolis. School boards.
3: If you don't have the framework to think of Iran in the way that Persepolis depicts it, you're not going to get it.
0: The administration of Chicago public schools is one group that may not, as Cesari says, get it. In fact, Persepolis, a novel dealing largely with early childhood, remains banned in seventh grade classrooms in Chicago public schools. But according to Deborah Caldwell Stone of the American Library Association, the issue here is not the depiction of deities.
4: A number of adults expressed concern about two or three panels.
0: The panels in question show torture at the hands of the Iranian government.
4: One image showed a guard urinating on a prisoner.
0: The microscopic depiction of a man's penis caused Persepolis to be pulled without warning from classrooms district-wide in 2013. Cesari thinks there are deeper motivations at work here than just one illustration. She feels Americans aren't used to looking at Iran through a new, personal lens.
3: It's uncomfortable. It puts Americans out of their comfort zone.
0: The students and teachers of the district quickly mounted a protest in defense of the book and the First Amendment. Eventually, Persepolis was reinstated for grade 11, but it remains banned in 7th grade classrooms and is under consideration for grades 8 through 10. Still, teachers believe the book is an important part of educating young people about Iran and Islamic culture.
3: In this sense, Persepolis can probably not fulfill this goal of educating young Americans, but at least making them more aware that Iranian society is more nuanced, more complex, and again, more sophisticated than we think it is.
0: Chicago's story is far from an isolated incident. Persepolis has been challenged in the North Shore School District of Washington State as well. And it is just one of many graphic novels being challenged nationwide. The challenges to Satrapi's novel are part of a growing national conversation about the acceptance of comic books and graphic novels as literature. Caldwell Stone and the ALA are one group that feels the medium is full of possibilities.
4: We are visual people, and we engage the world through more than just thinking about it, and graphic novels make that possible for us to visualize a whole culture, a world.
0: But for many, the visual is what makes graphic novels dangerous. Indeed, one of the most continually attacked books in America is In the Night Kitchen by Maurice Sendak, over the issue of an illustration. The story follows a young boy's dream as he visits the surreal night kitchen and adventures in a homemade plane. The book was adapted into a short film in 1987. The one area of contention in both book and movie occurs when Mickey first begins to dream.
5: And fell through the dark, out of his clothes, into the light of the night kitchen?
0: In the Night Kitchen is intended for children. but the illustrations have troubled parents. When Mickey floats out of his clothes, his penis can be seen. In a 2012 interview with Stephen Colbert, author Maurice Sendak explained why he chose to illustrate Mickey in this way.
2: He's a boy.
6: Yeah, but you don't have to rub it in our face. Why boys wear pants?
2: Not when they're dreaming. Have you never had a dream yourself where you were totally naked?
6: No.
2: I think you're a man of little imagination.
0: In the Night Kitchen joins Persepolis as books that are attacked for illustrations deemed obscene. The criticism increases when illustrations are provided dealing with more intense subject matter than a young man building an airplane out of bread dough. Comics are especially vulnerable to attack. Charles Brownstein, member of the Comic Book Legal Defense Fund, points out that many people don't view comics as an appropriate medium for stories like Persepolis.
7: Historically, comics have been a bit of a disreputable art form in the court of public opinion.
0: Much of the stigma surrounding comic books is a result of the 1954 government hearings on comics, which led to the adoption of self-censoring graphic content such as nudity by the comic industry. It has been with the gradual decrease in self-censorship that comics have again come under serious fire from outside critics.
7: The issue in these cases is not that somebody says, I do not want this in my home, I don't want my kids reading this. The issue is when somebody says, I don't want this book in anybody's home.
0: And the attacks are almost never aimed at comics for adults, as Caldwell Stone points out.
4: Where we see challenges is where it's a work intended for young people, or it's an adult work of literature or an adult graphic novel that's provided to young people as part of school curriculum, such as Persepolis.
0: Charles Brownstein is surprised that he has to defend so many graphic novels.
7: Never in a million years would I have imagined that I'd be writing letters to school boards protecting comics designed for middle grade readers from being read by middle grade readers.
0: Sometimes school boards are bypassed when individuals take censorship into their own hands. Expurgation is the act of defacing a book with the intent of obliterating sections deemed offensive. Expurgation takes many forms, from blacking out the N-word in Huckleberry Finn to whiting out the nudity in the Night Kitchen. Caldwell Stone says the American Library Association deems this practice intolerable.
4: You may not like this book, but it doesn't mean that someone else in the library may not appreciate it, and that you as an individual don't have a right to prevent them from reading the book as it was written.
0: Yet, the majority of libraries contain undefaced and appreciated comics. And while censorship is still very much an issue, graphic novels like Persepolis are increasingly seen as legitimate works of art.
7: Just this past weekend, the Caldecott honored This One Summer by Mariko and Jillian Tamaki, the first time a graphic novel has won that extremely high honor for children's picture books.
0: Persepolis has been critically acclaimed since first appearing over a decade ago, but critical support cannot protect a work of art from being censored, even in a country founded on the principles of free speech.
4: Given the current context of our politics, our international engagements, I think it can be broadly enlightening as well for those who might have a very limited view of growing up in the Middle East.
0: Cesari thinks stories like Persepolis can help Americans better understand a nation with a complex history, though the book must be part of a larger process.
3: It cannot be the only tool to change American opinion on Iran. It has to be part of a broader process of education or communication or exposition about what is the Iranian culture, what are the differences between different Muslim contexts, and this, it's not happening now. So you cannot expect American parents to embrace such a work.
0: It remains to be seen if parents will ever fully embrace Persepolis, and whether it will ever be uncontested in classrooms. One thing is clear. The era of censorship in the U.S. is not over. And 15 years since publication, neither is the tale of Persepolis. For You Are Here, I'm Philip Jones.

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This hour, you'll hear more on animal cruelty, the Fluff Festival, a back-to-school vintage market, College Fest, Black History on Beacon Hill, Blank Street Coffee, and Private Equity, and MIT Fest.

0: Our first story for this hour looks at the work of protecting animals from cruelty and neglect. After coming across a protest on a Boston sidewalk, one reporter wanted to know who continues that work when the signs come down and the crowds disperse. Her search led to the Animal Rescue League of Boston, where a specialized law enforcement team investigates animal abuse across Massachusetts. UR Here's Marie Citron speaks with the organization's director of law enforcement about the work behind those investigations and the people dedicated to protecting animals.
1: So, walking through the streets of Boston, I think it's pretty easy to get distracted and swooned by their incredible architecture. But last Friday afternoon, something else seemed to catch my eye. I sort of stumbled across a building that seemed to be hiding in plain sight. You know, like the type of building that has a company logo slapped on it, but you can't really find it on a map. The only reason that I took notice in this weird building is because there was a group of protesters so tightly packed right outside of it. They were holding these large animal cruelty signs, and they were chanting. And there was a security guard, actually, that was trying to stop them. But I took notice, and I tried to do my own research on them. Of course, I couldn't find anything, but this passionate crowd of protesters got me very curious about what sort of animal cruelty nonprofit organizations that they had around Boston. So I guess as an animal lover, it was sort of an uncomfortable reality for me to face. You know, animal abuse is a real issue, and I think we all know it exists. But I find that it's frequently pushed under the rug in favor of more human-centric headlines. But it's like, who are we to decide which living creatures are more newsworthy? I seem to remember that we all share the same earth, so I think we should all be treated the same way. But this caused me to descend into a rabbit hole. I wanted to figure out who was answering the call to protect vulnerable animals when the protest signs came down and the small crowds dispersed. My search led me to the Animal Rescue League of Boston, known widely as ARL. They're one of the largest community-based nonprofit organizations in Massachusetts. And they don't just run adoption shelters. They operate as a fully functional, specialized law enforcement branch dedicated to bringing abusers to justice and rescuing animals from neglect. And after contacting with them, I was so lucky to be able to talk to and interview the director of law enforcement from ARL herself.
2: Rescue League Law Enforcement Department is comprised of special Massachusetts State Police officers. They are specifically appointed by the Colonel of the Massachusetts State Police to enforce animal cruelty and neglect within the state of Massachusetts.
1: So who you just heard right now was Karen Lestraco, the Director of Law Enforcement from ARL. She's sort of like the overseer of a unique team that operates with a ton of historic backing, which I'm sort of impressed and shocked by. Long before modern animal rights movements made any sort of headline, Massachusetts was already laying down the groundwork to protect the vulnerable.
2: So, for me personally, so Massachusetts has some of the oldest animal cruelty laws in the country. In fact, they go all the way back to when we were a colony. And Massachusetts, you know, they've evolved over the past several hundred years and have remained some of the strongest in the country.
1: So, investigating animal brutality crimes takes a particularly rare blend of law enforcement experience and a sense of deep empathy. And for Lestraco, stepping into this specialized leadership role at this nonprofit allowed her to sort of bridge two distinct worlds that made up who she is.
2: My background worked perfectly in the sense that I had started off working with animals for animal rights and, you know, in animal regulatory areas and legislation. And this was an area that I think really fit well with my law enforcement background as well. And I think working for a nonprofit organization also is something that I was really interested in. My career has basically been with government working in the public sector rather than sort of the private sector. So it really meshed, I think, very well.
1: I suppose in a very fast-paced world that we live in, I think it's pretty easy to fall into the cynical trap of thinking people simply just don't care anymore about anything. But if you take a moment to look past the bleakness and really look into the heart of a community, you'll find dedicated teams hard at work to keep Boston a brighter place. The ARL proves that protecting those who cannot protect themselves remains one of the most vital, noble missions of Boston. And I'm so happy that I was able to interview and be a part of that. For You Are Here, I am Marie Cintron.

0: You're listening to You Are Here. I'm your host, Birdie Deal. Our second story this hour takes us to Somerville's Union Square, where the 21st annual What the Fluff Festival brought people together to celebrate the marshmallow spread. From fluff-inspired art and sweet treats to fluff jousting and live performances, the festival offered more than a sugar rush. It also gave local artists, small businesses, and student fundraisers a chance to connect with their community. You Are Here's Addison Lee has the story on how a shared love of fluff helps Somerville stick together.
1: Last Saturday, Somerville hosted its 21st annual What the Fluff Festival. Union Square was packed with vendors selling everything from marshmallow fluffed shaped bathroom rugs to fluff infused choco tacos. This tradition started as a collaboration between Union Square Main Streets and Somerville Arts and Culture Division to support local businesses and artists. Abigail McMurray, the founder of Yayu Paper Objects, shared how she got involved in the event.
2: I lived for several years in the neighborhood, so Fluff Fest is near and dear to my heart, and when my business was at a place where I could participate in an event at this scale, then I signed up and was fortunate enough to be accepted.
1: McMurray's tent featured Fluffernutter-inspired ornaments, a project she featured on Instagram prior to the festival. However, I found that not only artists and business owners benefited from the event. I was also able to talk to Rainer Weisdahl, a senior at Somerville High School. Weisdahl was selling Fluffernutters to raise money for his school band.
3: It's crazy. Last year we made 1,500 Fluffernutters, and we sold out by in 2-3 hours. This year we made 2,000, and we're still selling out at the same time. Yeah, big business for Fluffernutters, apparently.
1: If you've never had a Fluffernutter, it is essentially what it sounds like, a peanut butter and fluff sandwich. But those were not the only treats being sold at What the Fluff. I also got to taste the viral Fluffy Seagull Latte, which was a peanut butter-flavored latte with a fluff-coated cup. Although all of these treats may bring in the casual tourist or passerby, I found that the sense of community was the largest takeaway from the Fluff Festival. Sure, the people there were drawn in by their shared love of the marshmallow spread, but the support that the people brought to their local visionaries is really what made the event, pardon the pun, stick with me. While some attendees queued in line for sweet treats, others watched the designated shenanigans stage, where volunteers took part in activities like fluff jousting and fluff musical chairs. Another stage held fluff and jam performances and speeches. Having an event that people can look forward to and get involved with can help tie a community closer together. People from all age ranges, like the high schoolers who are fundraising for their band, and the people who have been going every year since 2006, find a common ground to gather and foster connections. For You Are Here, I'm Addison Lee.

0: If you're now just tuning in, you're listening to WERS, our weekly public affairs show, You Are Here. I'm your host, Birdie Deal. Our third story this hour explores how vintage shopping can help people find more than just a new outfit. 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You Are Here's Charlotte Waite spoke with shoppers and a vendor about individuality, personal expression, and the search for something different.
1: For some shoppers, finding the right outfit means looking beyond mainstream fashion. 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The market brought more than 50 vendors to the venue, selling vintage clothing, jewelry, and other unique items. For shoppers, the event offered an alternative to the racks of mainstream stores.
2: You can find one-of-a-kind pieces and also at a really
3: normally
2: good price.
3: Cheaper price.
2: Yeah, this is not the case here, but yeah.
1: May, a Northeastern student, says finding something unique is about more than just having a different outfit. For her, clothing is also a way to express herself. That focus on individuality is something vendors see from shoppers as well. Naya recently started her own business with a friend who is a fashion designer in Turkey.
4: Because the stuff here are unique, like you can't find them everywhere.
2: Yeah.
4: And the vendors here are trying to select the unique pieces that not all of the stores have them. That's why it's always crowded here more than the main store.
1: Naya says vendors at vintage markets intentionally look for pieces that shoppers may not find in mainstream stores. She says that search for unique pieces is part of what attracts people to vintage markets in the first place. For another Northeastern student, Eve, the appeal of vintage clothing also comes down to personal expression. Rather than simply following what is available in mainstream stores, Eve says she thinks more intentionally about how her clothing represents her. For shoppers like May and Eve, vintage clothing can offer a way to find pieces that feel more personal and individual.
3: Yeah, it's just a way to be really intentional about how I present myself.
1: Whether it's finding a one-of-a-kind piece or choosing clothes that reflect who they are, vintage shoppers say the appeal goes beyond simply buying something new. For You Are Here, I'm Charlotte Waite.

0: Welcome back to You Are Here, WERS's weekly public affairs show. I'm Bertie Deal, your host this morning. Our fourth story this hour takes us to the 41st annual College Fest, where students from across Boston gathered at the Citizens House of Blues for entertainment, giveaways, and a chance to connect. From snack samples to travel vouchers, the event offered plenty of college perks, but for some attendees, the biggest draw as the opportunity to meet students beyond their own campuses. You Are Here's Katie Taylor speaks with students and a brand representative about how this back-to-school tradition brings Boston's college community together.
1: Last weekend, the brand Toast hosted its 41st annual College Fest for local students. Food, entertainment, and travel brands filled the Citizen House of Blues on Sunday with Roku giveaways and Olipop sodas. Located right by Fenway Park, students traveled from all different schools to check it out. Open to anyone in college, College Fest has been a long-standing way to be part of the Boston community.
2: I feel like the opportunity to meet other people is great, and also experiencing like all the different perks of being in college.
1: Sabrina, a student from Wentworth Institute of Technology, says how she was able to connect with other students. She met people from Boston University, Emerson College, and Harvard all at one event. With the amount of schools in Boston and their close proximity, there is always somewhere to go and find other students.
3: I appreciate all of the events that you can, like, just go to with someone else.
1: Talking to Brenna from Wentworth, she shared how she came to the event after being handed a flyer in the city and was glad she made the trip. Not only was College Fest filled with a student community, brand representatives also took the opportunity to connect. I was able to talk to Evan Goddard, the chip bag mascot for Lesser Evil.
4: Our brand is mostly known for its popcorn, and we knew that the outcome here in Boston and with the college students was going to be huge, and we really wanted to support the local community here.
1: For brands like Lesser Evil, College Fest offers a way for them to lend a helping hand to students in college. Advocating for healthier snacks, Evan shared samples of Lesser Evil's new chip releases to students. Similar to them, brands such as Flixbus and Scholar Trip offered travel vouchers for students who have to commute or travel far to get home. For both students and brands, College Fest was a way for the Boston community to shine. Next year, College Fest plans to return for its 42nd year to keep this back-to-school tradition alive. For You Are Here, I'm Katie Taylor.

0: If you're now just tuning in, you're listening to WERS, our weekly public affairs show, You Are Here. I'm your host, Birdie Deal. Our fifth story this hour is on the history of the 54th Massachusetts Volunteer Infantry and the struggle for equality that began long before its soldiers marched into the Civil War. While their service is commemorated by a memorial on Boston Common, their story also reaches into the schools, churches, and Black communities of Beacon Hill. From challenging school segregation to demanding equal pay, these men fought for freedom and recognition in a country that had denied them both. You Are Here's Piper Green speaks with historians about the community that helped shape the regiment and how its soldiers helped claim rather than simply receive emancipation.
1: In the spring of 1863, hundreds of African American men marched through the streets of Boston to fight in the Civil War. They were the 54th Massachusetts Volunteer Infantry, one of the Union Army's first regiments of African American soldiers, led by white officers and commanded by Colonel Robert Gould Shaw. Now, most Boston residents might recognize this name from the memorial that sits in the Common at the corner of Beacon Street and Park Street. But after talking with historians, I've come to realize that the march to battle commemorated by this memorial is hardly the beginning of the infantry's story. Although the 54th recruited soldiers from across the country, for many of these men, the path to the regiment began years earlier, in the streets, schools, churches, and neighborhoods of Boston, particularly Beacon Hill. So, what was life like for these men before they became soldiers? And what motivated them to fight for a country that had discriminated against them for generations? In the decades before the Civil War, Boston's African American population was concentrated mainly in Beacon Hill. U.S. Census records from 1830 through 1850 show that more than half of the city's roughly 2,000 Black residents lived around or in the North Slope. But Beacon Hill was also a center of Black political and community life, and a place where residents were fighting for equality. One of the most important battles was over education. Boston's public schools were technically open to children of all races, but Black students faced harassment and discrimination from white teachers and also students. They held classes in basements and sitting rooms instead, until Black community leaders established the Abel Smith School in 1835, and eventually secured public funding for it. But over the following decades, the city diverted resources away from the Abel Smith School, leaving it overcrowded and deteriorating. By the 1840s, Black parents had spent 15 years campaigning to end public school segregation, to no avail. Then, in 1849, a man named Benjamin Roberts, who was unable to enlist his daughter in a white school closer to their home, found a new legal avenue to challenge the system. To break it all down is Boston Park Service Ranger John Roney.
2: And then there's a statute written up in the Massachusetts legislature that you can recover damages on behalf of your child if they are denied this access to material, to education facilities. So seeing these kind of arguments, seeing what's going on, he thinks enough of a perfect storm is built up, he's got a case. So he takes it to the courts, and there's some lawyers who are eager to take it up.
1: Roberts ended up losing the case, but the political pressure it generated helped push the Massachusetts legislature to outlaw public school segregation in 1855, making Massachusetts one of the first states in the country to do so. This fight over integrated education was part of a national abolitionist struggle. A couple years before, the Fugitive Slave Act of 1850 required escaped enslaved people to be captured and returned, while also criminalizing the abolitionists who helped them. It reduced the amount of people willing to risk the slow and careful process of escape and forced more people to take a side. When the Civil War officially started, Black Americans were barred from serving in the U.S. Army, as Lincoln believed this could hinder his aims to keep the loyal border states from seceding. But 2 years into the war in 1863, he issued the Emancipation Proclamation, formally making the arming of Black troops a logical and necessary step to cripple the Confederate war effort. Associate Professor of African American Studies and History at Emerson College, Mary Crabtree, adds that the Lincoln administration's proclamation was a suggestion of a constitutionally enshrined place in America.
3: And in doing so, he kind of held out the possibility that Black men could eventually kind of be understood as American citizens. Because up until that point, there was no explicit birthright citizenship in the US Constitution. That doesn't come about until the 14th Amendment after the Civil War is over. And so it was seen as like, not a promise, but the possibility of that kind of citizenship.
1: The Emancipation Proclamation was offered to these men as a chance to fight slavery and potentially claim a place in the nation that had denied them full citizenship. But there are glaring contradictions to that position, and because of this, many men were initially reluctant to enlist. If the country didn't recognize their citizenship, some questioned why they should sacrifice their lives for it. And those who did enlist were not promised equal treatment. The Secretary of War at the time, Edwin Stanton, had initially promised equal pay for black soldiers, but that decision was reversed. He changed his mind, and members of the 54th were instead set to receive nearly half the pay of white soldiers.
3: And that made it harder to make the case because it was like, they don't even think your sacrifice to fight in this war is worth the same amount.
1: The entire regiment, along with its officers, refused to accept this and went without pay for roughly a year and a half. They continued serving while refusing their wages until Congress passed a law in 1864 establishing equal pay. From education to citizenship to equal pay, these men were increasingly demanding recognition from the same country they were fighting to defend. The soldiers of the 54th Massachusetts Volunteer Infantry had spent years living the contradictions of American democracy, and for the first time, they had the opportunity to take the struggle to the battlefield. The story of the 54th complicates a common narrative we hold around the Civil War.
3: We often talk about Lincoln as the great emancipator, as a way to talk about emancipation as something that was like given by white people to black people. And when you look at what the Massachusetts 54th did, when you look at what black soldiers did, and when you also look at all of the black people who just left plantations after they, before and after the Emancipation Proclamation, and just were like, I'm done with this, right? And they actually go to the Union Army lines and they like follow the Union Army. There's like hundreds of thousands of people who have been enslaved and like leave. And that's an act that is not about being granted in some kind of paternalistic way freedom, but someone taking and making a claim to being free.
1: The men of the 54th marched south from a city where they had already spent years fighting for equality. They were fighting the Confederacy, but also fighting for a different version of what it meant to be American. And that fight began a long time before they ever put on a uniform, right here in Boston. For WERS, I'm Piper Green.

0: Welcome back to You Are Here, WERS's weekly public affairs show. I'm Bertie Deal, your host this morning. Our sixth story this hour asks what we want from our neighborhood coffee shops. A quick cup on the go or a place to sit, connect, and feel at home. You Are Here's Inari Gerhart takes a critical look at Blank Street, exploring how its business model and social media appeal compare with the qualities she values in a local cafe. Through one customer's experience and her own love of coffee, she reflects on the relationship between convenience, quality, and community. Here's the story now.
1: Every night, I go to bed thinking about how excited I am for my morning coffee. And every morning, I wake up eager to drink that coffee. I'm a coffee lover through and through. Because of this, I tend to be pretty opinionated about where I get my coffee. And ever since learning about Blank Street, a coffee chain founded in New York City, but with several locations in Boston, I knew something didn't feel quite right. The two founders of Blank Street, Isam Freya and Vinay Menda, met at university and worked together at a venture capital fund, where they formulated the idea of Blank Street. Immediately, that raises some red flags for me. This is not a shop formed because they wanted to create a third space or for the love of a fun little bev or anything like that. This is only affirmed by the fact that Blank Street is not an independent chain. For all of us non-finance people, that means it is not a standalone business, but actually relies on a parent company or external funding. AKA, other businesses and companies have been investing and banking Blank Street since the start. Some of those companies include General Atlantic, Tiger Global Management, and HOF Capital, all of which are private equity or investment firms, not cute or passionate about coffee cafes. The controversy around private equity companies is a whole separate conversation to be had another time, but what we can gather on the surface of this information is that these people don't really care about the coffee. It's just about finding a way to maximize profit from us, the consumers, in a competitive market. It feels pretty unhuman. However, that being said, coffee chains being backed by big money, non-coffee companies isn't really anything new. One of my favorite chains ever back home, Phil's Coffee, was recently bought by a private equity firm to be grouped with Pete's Coffee and Blue Bottle, just to name a few other examples. To quote one of the owners, as stated in a New York Times article on Blank Street, "We don't need to be the most amazing cup of coffee you've ever had," Mr. Freya said. "We want to be the really good cup of coffee that you drink twice a day, every day." What I gathered from this is that they don't truly care about the quality. They just want it to be good enough so that you come back for more. Knowing this information, I wanted to know why people even went in the first place, now understanding that quality is not really their first priority. It's pretty popular, but not really for anything in particular. Grace Sheldon, a student in the Boston area, told me she
2: saw videos about Blank Street on TikTok, and there's like no seating. It's super like minimalist.
1: She also told me about how the workers are.
2: They're not the kindest like people. They're like not very kind.
1: So, a large audience for Blank Street is reached through social media, at least for Grace, and likely many others, given that even I've seen it on my For You page. It's one of the many trends born from TikTok and Instagram, despite a not-so-inviting environment once you actually get there. Grace kind of gets at how it feels like the customer is not supposed to want to stick around, emotionally, but also physically. According to the New York Times, most Blank Streets are less than 350 square feet, so not much room for anyone to sit around. And Grace established for us that the feeling of the cafe is not one that anyone would want to hang out in. So it's really about getting the coffee and then leaving. The kind of business Blank Street creates does not incentivize a customer to care about what they're drinking either. If the owners themselves aren't super passionate about coffee, the consumers likely aren't either. There's nothing wrong with that exactly, but it would be a much more interesting and fulfilling environment if sometimes we did ask ourselves how the coffee is made or where the beans came from. The people that do ask themselves those questions and scour

engaged with their customers. So again, it has nothing to do with our experience, but everything to do with our money. Funnily enough, their original business model was to pose themselves as a semi-local business. But as people in cities like New York and Boston noticed their takeover of previously owned local businesses or their joining of neighborhoods with predominantly local businesses, they couldn't really successfully do that. In New York, that was when they opened next to an Everyman Espresso, and in our city, it was when they took over the historic Twin Donuts Diner in Allston. In that moment, Blank Street's local disguise fell off, and they switched to a new plan over time. It was about consistent and market-priced coffee. Once they hit over 100 locations, the local narrative had to die. Look, it may seem silly to care this much about coffee. I understand not thinking too much about it, but there's so much delight to be had in coffee. I love sitting at the Thinking Cup on Tremont in their beautiful yellow lighting and drinking lattes with house-made syrups, reading and people-watching. I've already had conversations with baristas there after barely a month, and I've witnessed first dates, servers talking with regulars, and family reunions. I feel confident that I can ask a barista a question, and they not only could tell me where their beans came from, recommend me a specific roast, and deliver something special from around the world, but do so with passion. The right coffee shop just feels like home. I don't think the right coffee shop is one that doesn't want you to stay there or not serve you the best coffee they could. For You Are Here, I'm Inari Gerhardt.

0: Welcome back to You Are Here, WERS's weekly public affairs show. I'm Verdi Diehl, your host this morning. Our last story this hour takes us to the Science Carnival at MIT's Kendall Square Open Space, where families explored hands-on activities and shared the joy of discovery. From colorful brain challenges to a traveling lab gene editing quiz, the event invited visitors to experiment, ask questions, and try something new. You Are Here's Emma Notman-Villegas and Aaron Davis spoke with educators, event organizers, and a young science enthusiast about how play and curiosity can help bring science to life.
1: It was really windy last Sunday when we went to the MIT Science Carnival.
2: At first, the fair was sprinkled with people, an average of one family at a booth. But the longer we stayed, the more families began to show up, and the less space there was to walk without bumping into a stroller.
1: The Cambridge Carnival is just a small portion of the bigger celebration, MIT Future Fest. Future Fest is an annual event to, quote, converge cutting-edge research and bold new ideas ready to shape the world, end quote, according to the MIT Museum website.
2: The Future Fest opens the door of multiple MIT labs and workshops with teachers and students alike, hosting public talks, performances, and walking tours. Though the Future Fest was only open to members of the MIT Museum, as well as the MIT faculty, staff, and students, and ticket holders, the carnival was open to the public, which is how we got to go.
1: The carnival took place on the Kendall/MIT open space, with booths lining the walkway that had interactive activities about all areas of science. We spoke to Michael John Gorman, the director of the MIT Museum, to learn more about the event.
3: And this is an event that happens every year, and it's really a celebration of science. And we are in a place which is really the epicenter of science for the U.S. and really for the world. I mean, Kendall Square is sometimes called the most innovative square mile on the planet. This is the heart of the biotech. It's also, but really, it's about giving people a chance to experiment, to try things out, and to share in the joy of discovery.
2: We visit a booth for the Gab Lab, that is GAABLAB, which is a lab at the Harvard Graduate School of Education. Harvard undergraduate research intern Marley Nielsen was standing with the Gab Lab booth.
4: Our main mission is to help be educational about neuroscience and kind of like combine comprehensive, like age-appropriate longitudinal and reading assessments in order to help children with learning and developmental differences and

0: kind of be able to find if there's any early like signs of dyslexia and like how we can start screening for that earlier, and then also ways to help students with dyslexia like learn better.
1: The activity with the Gab Lab booth asked you to look at multiple colorful words, and instead of saying the word, you would say the color it was. It was really hard to do, but proved really interesting and fun after a few tries.
0: I think it's super important for kids to be curious about science, especially what's going on in their own brains. And then, like, they come here and they just realize, like, how hard some of these tasks are. And then some of them are really good at it and some of them aren't. And they, like, want to challenge each other, which I think is really fun. And they'll, like, do, like, little competitions with each other. It's, like, I don't know. It's so cool. Kids are inherently curious and they, like, want to ask questions and learn. So I think it's super important that they start doing it at a young age. And, like, Cambridge is such an amazing place to do that, so...
2: After we checked out the Gab Lab, we headed over to the Curiosity Cube, a portable lab that travels around the country bringing cool science activities to children, and this weekend, anyone who came to the carnival.
1: We went inside the cube, and with the help of some very friendly volunteer scientists, we started playing a gene editing-themed quiz, and I'm proud to report we got all the answers right. After that, we spoke with Curiosity Cube coordinator, Audra DiMariano.
3: My favorite part about being at the Cambridge Science Festival is witnessing all the incredibly curious kids. They are so engaged, they ask great questions, and I also love running into the different educators that are looking for new ideas for their classrooms. It's a great community, and everybody's just here to be curious and learn something new for the day.
2: Finally, we ended our trip to the MIT Science Fair on the lawn, where we could hear presentations by different members of the MIT faculty and a science podcaster.
1: There, we heard from Ella Perea, a Girl Scout who was attending the carnival. She told us her favorite part of the carnival so far had been the mixing parts and mixing colors station.
2: She then went on to tell us why she likes science.
4: I like doing experiments like something plus something equals like an explosion of baking soda or something.
2: All in all, the science carnival was a great opportunity for curious kids to get the chance to ask questions over and over without consequence.
1: Gorman said that it's important to bring science out into the streets, so the public and kids like Ella have the chance to know and form a connection with the scientists behind the research.
5: I think it's exciting. There's nothing better than that human connection to really understand what fires these people up, what makes them curious, what makes them ask questions, and I think to share some of that enthusiasm with the community is an important thing.
2: For You Are Here, I'm Emma.
1: And I'm Aaron.
6: You are 3 years old. Let's hear it for Rory. Now, Rory, do you like science too?

0: If you're now just tuning in, you're listening to ERS, our weekly public affairs show. You are here. I'm your host, Birdie Deal. Our last story this hour is from the archives and dives into the topic of comic book and graphic novel censorship. Following the Islamic Revolution, Marjane Satrapi published an autobiography graphic novel depicting her early childhood to young adult life leaving Iran for France, titled Persepolis. The book caught criticism after its publication due to some of the images being called obscene or inappropriate. Schools deny the book in its history curriculum, and history experts are torn on the contributions the book makes to history. You Are Here's Phil Jones has the story on the debate of Persepolis.
1: It is the tale of Persepolis.
2: In the middle of a revolution.
3: Down with the shock.
4: Margie, go to bed now.
3: Down.
2: Marjan is growing up.
1: Marjan Satrapi's graphic novel follows a young girl as she grows during the 1979 Islamic Revolution in Iran. It explores her family's role as middle-class socialists and their dismay with the Islamic Revolution and the later war with Iraq. In the second part of the story, Marjan departs Iran for France and watches her country from the distance of Western Europe. Along the way, she explores communism, sexuality, and the music of Iron Maiden.
5: The time has come to reap the rewards of our soldiers' bravery. Tonight, our army destroyed 63 tanks and 26 Iraqi fighter.
1: Persepolis, subtitled The Story of Childhood, is both a deeply personal story and a unique lens into Iranian society. But the book's legacy is just as intriguing as its contents. Critics have showered Persepolis with acclaim since its first volume was published in 2000. The story was even adapted into an Academy Award-nominated film in 2007. Yet Persepolis is also one of the most challenged books of the 21st century. From sparking violence in Tunisia to being quietly snubbed in Chicago classrooms, Persepolis is a highly controversial book. But what makes this graphic novel, a medium many associate with superheroes and children's cartoons, so incendiary? Jocelyn Cesari is the director of the Islam in the West program at Harvard.
6: Persepolis is not seen as legitimate because of the depiction of God and also the fact that God is presented in a human way, which is a big, big prohibition in Islam.
1: The book is banned in Iran. The government there claims it's Islamophobic and critical of the revolution.
6: You can compare the status of Persepolis to the rejection of the Satanic Verses by Salman Rushdie.
1: Professor Elizabeth Manns of Tufts University thinks that the book's significance may lie in shedding light on some lesser-known aspects of the revolution.
7: It's a very good description of how sort of leftist liberals, but not extreme left liberals, who had a great deal to do with the coming of the Iranian Revolution and welcomed it, how they felt themselves betrayed.
1: Manns agrees that the revolution was more complex than Western media depicted it.
7: People have tended, because Khomeini came to power, to see the revolution as primarily a religious one, to overemphasize the religious aspect of it from the beginning.
1: Satrapi doesn't deny the existence of the horrors of the Iranian Revolution, as shown on televisions across the world, but the revolution is not the only Iranian reality. Persepolis shows an Iran that is human, at times even humorous. One of the most memorable scenes depicts young Marjan accepting a dare from friends as they drive through town.
8: Dare me to take my veil off?
9: You wouldn't dare.
1: But Professor Cesari feels that the satire of the book is challenging for many Muslims.
6: Some people start asking, do Muslims have a sense of humor or not? Can you be Muslim and funny? Because there are lots of limits on topics that can be taken as satirical.
1: Several Islamic groups have taken serious objection to the satire, and the 2007 film adaptation has caused stir as well. In 2011, a television station in Tunisia was attacked by protesters for broadcasting the film. The group of Salafi radicals attempted to set the station on fire and attacked police officers with knives and stones. The station's owner was eventually convicted for disturbing public order by displaying images of God. The film has also been challenged in Thailand and Lebanon for opposing Islamic tradition. Most attacks raised against the novel have been from Islamic groups. But there is another demographic that has raised eyebrows towards Persepolis. School boards.
6: If you don't have the framework to think of Iran in the way that Persepolis depicts it, you're not going to get it.
1: The administration of Chicago public schools is one group that may not, as Cesari says, get it. In fact, Persepolis, a novel dealing largely with early childhood, remains banned in seventh grade classrooms in Chicago public schools. But according to Deborah Caldwell Stone of the American Library Association, the issue here is not the depiction of deities.
9: A number of adults expressed concern about two or three panels.
1: The panels in question show torture at the hands of the Iranian government.
9: One image showed a guard urinating on a prisoner.
1: The microscopic depiction of a man's penis caused Persepolis to be pulled without warning from classrooms district-wide in 2013. Cesari thinks there are deeper motivations at work here than just one illustration. She feels Americans aren't used to looking at Iran through a new, personal lens.
6: It's uncomfortable. It puts Americans out of their comfort zone.
1: The students and teachers of the district quickly mounted a protest in defense of the book and the First Amendment. Eventually, Persepolis was reinstated for grade 11, but it remains banned in 7th grade classrooms and is under consideration for grades 8 through 10. Still, teachers believe the book is an important part of educating young people about Iran and Islamic culture.
6: In this sense, Persepolis can probably not fulfill this goal of educating young Americans, but at least making them more aware that Iranian society is more nuanced, more complex, and again, more sophisticated than we think it is.
1: Chicago's story is far from an isolated incident. Persepolis has been challenged in the North Shore School District of Washington State as well. And it is just one of many graphic novels being challenged nationwide. The challenges to Satrapi's novel are part of a growing national conversation about the acceptance of comic books and graphic novels as literature. Caldwell Stone and the ALA are one group that feels the medium is full of possibilities.
9: We are visual people, and we engage the world through more than just thinking about it, and graphic novels make that possible for us to visualize a whole culture or world.
1: But for many, the visual is what makes graphic novels dangerous. Indeed, one of the most continually attacked books in America is In the Night Kitchen by Maurice Sendak, over the issue of an illustration. The story follows a young boy's dream as he visits the surreal night kitchen and adventures in a homemade plane. The book was adapted into a short film in 1987. The one area of contention in both book and movie occurs when Mickey first begins to dream.
10: And fell through the dark, out of his clothes, into the light of the night kitchen?
1: In the Night Kitchen is intended for children, but the illustrations have troubled parents. When Mickey floats out of his clothes, his penis can be seen. In a 2012 interview with Stephen Colbert, author Maurice Sendak explained why he chose to illustrate Mickey in this way.
11: He's a boy.
12: Yeah, but you don't have to rub it in our face. Why boys wear pants?
11: Not when they're dreaming. Have you never had a dream yourself where you were totally naked?
12: No.
11: I think you're a man of little imagination.
1: In the Night Kitchen joins Persepolis as books that are attacked for illustrations deemed obscene. The criticism increases when illustrations are provided dealing with more intense subject matter than a young man building an airplane out of bread dough. Comics are especially vulnerable to attack. Charles Brownstein, member of the Comic Book Legal Defense Fund, points out that many people don't view comics as an appropriate medium for stories like Persepolis.
13: Historically, comics have been a bit of a disreputable art form in the court of public opinion.
1: Much of the stigma surrounding comic books is a result of the 1954 government hearings on comics, which led to the adoption of self-censoring graphic content such as nudity by the comic industry. It has been with the gradual decrease in self-censorship that comics have again come under serious fire from outside critics.
13: The issue in these cases is not that somebody says, I do not want this in my home, I don't want my kids reading this. The issue is when somebody says, I don't want this book in anybody's home.
1: And the attacks are almost never aimed at comics for adults, as Caldwell Stone points out.
9: Where we see challenges is where it's a work intended for young people, or it's an adult work of literature or an adult graphic novel that's provided to young people as part of school curriculum, such as Persepolis.
1: Charles Brownstein is surprised that he has to defend so many graphic novels.
13: Never in a million years would I have imagined that I'd be writing letters to school boards protecting comics designed for middle grade readers from being read by middle grade readers.
1: Sometimes school boards are bypassed when individuals take censorship into their own hands. Expurgation is the act of defacing a book with the intent of obliterating sections deemed offensive. Expurgation takes many forms, from blacking out the N-word in Huckleberry Finn to whiting out the nudity in the Night Kitchen. Caldwell Stone says the American Library Association deems this practice intolerable.
9: You may not like this book, but it doesn't mean that someone else in the library may not appreciate it, and that you as an individual don't have a right to prevent them from reading the book as it was written.
1: Yet the majority of libraries contain undefaced and appreciated comics. And while censorship is still very much an issue, graphic novels like Persepolis are increasingly seen as legitimate works of art.
13: Just this past weekend, the Caldecott honored This One Summer by Mariko and Jillian Tamaki, the first time a graphic novel has won that extremely high honor for children's picture books.
1: Persepolis has been critically acclaimed since first appearing over a decade ago, but critical support cannot protect a work of art from being censored, even in a country founded on the principles of free speech.
9: Given the current context of our politics, our international engagements, I think it can be broadly enlightening as well for those who might have a very limited view of growing up in the Middle East.
1: Cesari thinks stories like Persepolis can help Americans better understand a nation with a complex history, though the book must be part of a larger process.
6: It cannot be the only tool to change American opinion on Iran. It has to be part of a broader process of education or communication or exposition about what is the Iranian culture, what are the differences between different Muslim contexts, and this is not happening now. So you cannot expect American parents to embrace such a work.
1: It remains to be seen if parents will ever fully embrace Persepolis, and whether it will ever be uncontested in classrooms. One thing is clear. The era of censorship in the U.S. is not over. And 15 years since publication, neither is the tale of Persepolis. For You Are Here, I'm Philip Jones.

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You can also find us on SoundCloud. 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For now, I'm Birdie Deal. This has been You Are Here on 88.9 WERS. Hoggy Guff with your host, Hal Slifer, is next.

0: Students at Emerson College have plenty of ideas, and you get to hear a few of them right here. Emerson's Talk and Information Network, ETIN.
1: There's a word for it. The story behind the words we hear and say every day. And right now, let's go to a business meeting and meet the chairman of the board. The title goes back to colonial times, when chairs were not always available. They were usually reserved for an important person, while others sat on benches. This was a time when a table was a removable board, and the man who sat on the chair was called the chairman of the board. The secretary reads the minutes of the last meeting. The secretary's job is to keep the boss's confidence, for the Latin secretarius means one who keeps secrets. Meeting adjourned. There's a word for it. Is brought to you by the American Library Association. Whatever you need to know, your library is the place to go.
0: 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The following is a rebroadcast of a program recorded earlier, scheduled for playback at this time. There is no operator at the phone line, so no phone calls, please.
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0: Hey everybody, welcome to Movie Night Tonight. I'm your host Eric Rich, and I'm with special guests Wesley Emblidge and Cade Zachary. And here we're going to talk about the two movies we saw, Jimi Hendrix, All's By My Side, and The Equalizer. We're going to first talk about The Equalizer because we just saw that a couple hours ago, and I got a lot to talk about it, and I'm guessing you guys do too.
1: Yeah.
0: Okay. All right, so let's just start off what you guys thought about the movie.
2: I thought it was pretty innocent, like, from what I was expecting it to be. It was supposed to be just, like, you know, like, your casual run-of-the-mill action movie, and it met my expectations for the most part.
1: That's funny you say innocent, because innocent is kind of the last thing I describe it as, because I think it's actually, I agree, it's very run-of-the-mill, the most average action movie you can get, except for how kind of troubling a lot of the violence is in it, which is my biggest problem. I don't have a problem with ultra-violent movies, but the way that Denzel Washington here just kind of seems to enjoy killing people in ways that seem almost straight out of Saw are often very troubling and way excessive. This seems like one of those R-rated movies that didn't really need to be rated R and went much further than it even needed to. But yeah, it's very generic outside of that. That's kind of the most interesting thing about it, is this big kind of troubling thing throughout. What about you, Eric? What do you think? Yeah.
0: Okay, so I told you guys already as the credits rolled, so I'm just going to tell everyone right now. I really hated this movie. This was one of the worst movies I've seen all year. This was the most generic, boring, uninteresting action movie I've seen. Denzel Washington he's awesome, you know, is like every action movie, but like there were no characters. There was little to no plot. If like I felt like the movie started at the middle and then had like a long ending, and really just I could not find anything enjoyable about this. There was nothing likable. I literally lost it like as the credits rolled.
2: Yeah, no, he was fuming. I
1: don't want to be a defender of this movie because I'm not a fan of it, but I think you're not giving it quite enough credit. I think, like, there are characters, there is plot, in the most basic sense. Denzel is almost kind of interesting because he essentially has OCD in this movie. There are many sequences where he opens and closes a door many times. There's one where he's turning a light on and off, and he's adjusting things on tables, and it's kind of a weird thing for him. But he is pretty standard Denzel Washington, which
0: enjoyable. You don't know anything about like why he is who he is.
1: It's
0: there's
1: true.
0: Not like a backstory of like did he like lost a friend in the past. There's nothing. You don't know much about this guy.
1: I mean, there is backstory. It's worth mentioning that this is based on a show from the 80s. But it essentially shares nothing with it.
0: That I didn't know.
1: So it's an adaptation of a show from the 80s, and the 80s show has a similar plot, but these are very different entities. The Equalizer almost feels like it was a generic action movie script, and then a studio, Sony, got the rights to the show. It's just basically a brand name. It has no real relation.
0: It's basically Sony taking old stuff and like trying to make it into a franchise. They do this with Spider-Man, and now they think like, oh, we could do this with The Equalizer.
1: Yeah,
0: hopefully.
1: In the movie, there's almost, it feels almost random. There's one scene where Denzel goes off to his ex-CIA friends, and we suddenly get some backstory about how he faked his death and all this crazy stuff. And then Melissa Leo shows up.
0: Yeah, was
1: up.
0: That Bill Pullman?
1: That was Bill Pullman.
0: And Lone Star!
1: They show up for one scene, and Melissa Leo shows up to basically give him a speech about how, like an inspirational, like swelling music speech about how he should go kill people and murder people and how what a good idea that is.
2: Some of the dialogue was really corny, too. He was just asking for permission. He wasn't.
1: It's rough.
0: Oh, God. Are you kidding me? Just like the dialogue in this was so 80s. I guess that's what they were going for.
1: Maybe.
0: But like if they at least had to mimic the style to get that going.
1: Yeah. And the director here, Antoine Fuqua, he doesn't really have much style at all. And any style he has is very overblown. You were particularly upset about a certain slow motion sequence on and on.
0: Yes, towards the end.
1: We probably don't want to spoil exactly what happens.
0: No, I'll spoil it because I don't want people to see this movie.
2: You don't care.
1: There's not much to spoil, really. Okay,
0: there's a scene where he's going towards the bad, slowly walking towards the bad guy.
1: Super generic.
0: Who I like to call Russian Kevin Spacey because
2: that's
0: basically what he is, and that's what I'm going to call him throughout this movie. But like he's slowly walking towards him with a nail gun and is like shooting him to death, and they just drag it for like at least a minute to just kill this guy.
1: Yeah.
0: And I'm just like, just shoot him.
1: Yeah, shoot him once. Yeah. Don't shoot him a million times with a nail gun. Are you a psychopath? It's kind of terrifying.
0: He is a
1: psychopath.
0: Yeah, I don't.
1: He's basically a psychopath in this movie, and yet he's the hero. The movie doesn't seem to realize, but he is terrifying.
0: Well, I thought of him more as like the anti-hero.
1: Really?
0: Yeah.
1: I mean, he's killing bad guys. I mean, it's Denzel Washington.
0: I mean, his motivations, like, he's trying to, you know, avenge this young prostitute.
1: Yeah, exactly.
2: Yeah, and they don't establish that very well. They, like, Chloe Grace Moretz, like, she's in the movie for maybe, like, 15 minutes, and then she just disappears, only to show up at the very end to just create, like, a full circle.
1: But totally miscast. She's way too young for this
0: They had
1: role.
0: No chemistry.
1: Yeah.
0: You know, they had at least, like, 5 minutes of screen time. And we're like, oh, they're supposed to be cute together. And...
1: Turns out the character was actually written for someone much older, but the director liked Chloe Grace Moretz so much that he decided, let's just make it young. Chloe Grace Moretz, I don't know how old she is, but she still
0: she's
1: looks
0: 17,
1: like
0: I
1: she
0: can
1: be
2: 17. Or
1: she's 17. Okay, then that makes sense because I feel like she can still be.
0: She
1: playing
0: still
1: high
0: looks
1: school
0: younger.
1: Students. Yeah, she looks really young, and it's just uncomfortable in this movie, kind of to watch her. I don't know, get into cars with guys and dress this way. It's very weird. I mean, and that could be intentional, but it is definitely kind of uncomfortable to watch.
0: Yeah, I just forgot about her once she disappeared.
1: Yeah, she disappears for most of the movie.
0: She disappears, and then like the rest of the movie is about Denzel fighting the Russian mob and like just taking him out one by one. And the violence in this movie was so like cartoony,
1: ridiculous.
0: It was so cartoony, and I laughed like when there was like a lot of violent parts because like it's your basic Tarantino violence. It's the stuff that you see in Django.
1: Tarantino understands it's cartoony. I don't think Foucault realizes. It's cartoony. I think he's just going crazy because he doesn't really have a sense of, you know, Django Unchained is very cartoony tone. Tarantino is a weird example because his movies are so all over the place in tone, but they work. Meanwhile, Foucault, this movie opens with a Mark Twain quote. This movie is taking itself so seriously, and yet
2: irrelevant
1: it's so
2: to
1: cartoony.
2: Everything that happens.
1: These ridiculous Russian accents. Here's a question. Do you guys think this movie's racist? Because there's one scene where an Irish guy is like talking about how he hates Russians, and then the Russians are talking about how they hate Irish people, and it's just they're yelling stereotypes at each other, and it's kind of weird.
0: Yeah.
1: I don't know if I'd go that far. But
0: I wouldn't go as far to say as it was like
1: not racist.
0: Racist,
1: but it's a little, I guess, stereotypical. It's a little weird.
0: Yeah. It was very stereotypical, but I do want to talk about that scene a little bit because before like
1: more extreme
0: the Russian. Okay, so to describe the scene to the people, there was the Russian mob was like looking to find out who was the guy that killed his guys, and there's this like corrupt Irish cop. He takes him to his place, where he works, and. When they're walking in, he tells him, "Do not call him Little John." Like that was the only reason he told him to say that was to just because like the main boss, Little John of the Irish mob, was like doesn't like being called Little John. There was no reason to tell him this. Just like he could have not told him, and the scene would have just been the same thing. There was no reason for that little 5 seconds at all.
1: I mean, okay, if you want inexplicable scenes, let me talk about my favorite scene in the movie.
0: Okay.
1: Which is, okay, so Denzel, he's undercover. He's a retired spy. So he's working at basically Home Depot. And he works with all these guys, including one dude who's helping to, like, train to be a security, to interview for a security guard. And he's trying to help him lose weight. And so at one point, there's one scene where Denzel's standing there. He's, like, working, he's cutting wood or something. And the coworker comes up to him. And he's like, "Hey, it's time for lunch." And Denzel sees he's like holding a can of Pringles. And Denzel's like, "No chips. You can't have chips." And the guy's like, "No, they're for you." And so he hands him the can of Pringles. Denzel opens it. And inside, it's an empty can of Pringles. And there's a piece of paper with 247 written on it. And the coworker goes, "I hit my weight." And it's so weird because what did this guy do? He's like, "Oh, I want to tell Denzel Washington that I hit my weight. I'm going to go buy a can of Pringles, empty it, write on a piece of paper. Why not just tell him in a sentence what I..." It baffled me, and then the scene just ends. It's so weird.
0: Yeah, there were too many story arcs to this film, including that character. But the thing
1: he's
0: is,
1: pretty super
0: that was
1: it's
0: the
1: weird.
0: Only story I cared about.
1: He was my favorite character in the movie.
0: I honestly wanted that to be the majority of what the movie was about. I mean, they just cut out the like Russian mob and all that stuff, and just be about Denzel Washington training a fat guy to be a security guard.
1: Yeah.
0: I would have thought this would have been a decent movie.
1: Yeah, no psychopath in the movie then. This guy doesn't want to kill people. Like, he just wants to have, you know, do a good job. Help his mom, you know?
0: Yeah.
1: Who shows up weirdly, and then there's this whole segue with the police, corrupt police officers.
0: No, but that would have worked.
1: Yeah, it would have been its own movie. It's like it's two different movies. It's pretty weird.
0: Yeah, it basically, the movie is like the character itself. It has a split personality disorder.
1: Yeah, and the thing about Denzel Washington is like he has this quality to him that is kind of everyman. And that's why he can work as a charming Home Depot employee. And that's appealing. But then he basically only does these kinds of generic action movies. It's almost like he feels forced to do this. But it's like the same movie over and over.
0: Yeah.
1: Denzel Washington is great. But when is the last time we've actually seen him give a great performance in a movie?
0: It's been a long time.
1: I can't even think. Right. I was not a big fan of Flight two years ago. Flight.
0: No, he was good in Flight. I'm going to have to disagree with you because he actually gave emotion.
1: He's better than he usually is. Yeah. I'll agree. I think I just don't like that movie as much as most
2: stronger
1: people.
2: Stronger story in general. Like yeah, usually it's more chooses interesting. Like hardcore action movies.
1: Yeah, and not, he's good at that, but like it's not he doesn't get a chance to do anything interesting here except like little bits of OCD, but that's not even that interesting, you know.
2: And, yeah, like the script doesn't help that at all because it rushes. Yeah. Like they force these relationships. Like even in the beginning too. Like you were talking about the Pringles thing, then also
1: it's
2: at
1: so
2: the beginning
1: weird.
2: With Chloe Grace, like her character, she was just like questioning him about the books that he was reading in the diner, and like based on that, that's how they formed their friendship. Her just being like, so like he was like for Denzel Washington at the beginning, he was reading The Old Man and the Sea, and just from across the diner, I don't even know if she could even like see the book he was reading. First of all,
0: the thing is like the way this movie started, there were all these segues that led up to the main story, and it took
1: first 20 minutes.
0: It took
1: just him at Home Depot
0: just,
1: and
0: it took
1: in the cafe.
0: An hour to start the main plot.
1: This movie is two hours and 12 minutes. This movie does not need to be 2 hours and 12 minutes.
0: It
1: doesn't.
0: It's like Fuqua was like scared that nobody would be interested in this, so he decided I'm gonna add slow motion to certain scenes that didn't need slow motion, and I'm just gonna make it twice as long than it has to be because I want people to like me and I want people to like my movie. And I don't hate Fuqua, he's a good director.
1: Good is a stretch. His good movie, and that's it.
0: Training Day, Tears of the Sun.
2: And in this movie, I thought the like establishing shots of the scenes were interesting, like his slow pans like across the city, like they were actually they were gorgeous.
1: Sure,
2: I thought they were interesting.
0: I felt like he just got like an AA team and just
1: this is definitely
0: one
1: of his better
0: just
1: shot.
0: Just fly
1: movies.
0: Over and just get shots of Boston.
1: He definitely is working with a better cinematographer
2: like,
1: or something.
2: Throughout the story, though, or just like the settings.
1: Compare the look of this movie to his last movie, Olympus Has Fallen, which is an ugly movie. That movie is like in the dark. Oh, but just
0: I think
1: the movie's bad. You can say you think the movie's all right, but the look of it, it's an ugly looking movie compared to this.
0: Okay.
1: At least this is, you know, it's not visually pleasing, but like it's, you can see things which you can't really in a lot of Olympus Has Fallen.
0: I was entertained. Okay, I mean the CG was bad.
1: Oh,
0: but
1: super low budget.
0: But like just Gerard Butler trying to act. Is entertaining because he's like he can't hide the Scottish accent. Like he's really trying hard to hide the Scottish accent and he can't.
2: God.
0: And it's literally piece for piece Die Hard 1. You know, I loved it. I just loved the fact that it was just like making fun of itself.
1: I don't know if I'd go as far. The movie that was making fun of itself that is Die Hard in the White House was the other Die Hard in the White House movie that summer was White House Down, which is 100% making fun of itself. We're getting on a tangent here because White House Down has nothing to do with The Equalizer.
0: I didn't see White House Down.
1: Much more entertaining in that sense. But yeah, going back to The Equalizer, I feel like sometimes Fuqua even seems like he's not really interested in the movie. He's just interested in other stuff. Like at one point, the Russians come to find Denzel in his home. And Denzel has set up set up the whole place to be rigged with cameras. And Fuqua shows us, oh look, he put a camera in this train, in this clock. And it's like, it's not really relevant to the scene, but it seems like Fuqua was just interested in thinking out where he would put cameras. It's very random feeling. It feels like he's getting bored at certain points, and just then he goes for extreme violence or weird process-oriented stuff or OCD. Just kind of all over the map.
0: Yeah, I didn't really like pay attention to that scene because I just started getting bored and I just started like thinking of like other things, like what other movies I could have seen besides this. You know, I would have rather seen Box Trolls.
1: Box Trolls is great. Yeah,
0: yeah, you did see Box Trolls.
1: I saw it a couple weeks ago. And
0: what did you think of that?
1: Box Trolls, it's from Laika, the guys who did Paranorman and Coraline, and so it's in that gorgeous stop-motion animation style. These guys, they craft everything by hand, and it's amazing looking, these little worlds. And this is kind of their throwback to, like, kind of old British comedy. There's a lot of Aardman animation in this, and these cool kind of cobblestone streets. It's a really entertaining movie. It's not their best, but it's one of their more fun, and it's very ambitious in the scope of it all. It's really good. It's much better than The Equalizer for sure, and the other movie we'll talk about later.
0: Yeah,
1: it is the movie to see this weekend. Box Trolls is a lot of fun.
0: Yeah, I'm really depressed over this month of movies because not a lot of good ones have come out.
1: It's been a little rough.
0: I've just been. Yeah. I've been we're getting close to award season, but yeah. I just want, mm-hmm. I'm just waiting for, you know, like at least a decent movie to come out.
1: Yeah.
0: And
1: well, next week.
0: The thing is with The Equalizer, I wasn't expecting this to be really bad. I really wanted to like this movie because, mm-hmm. I mean, I saw a trailer for it and I just thought, you know, I'll give this a shot. And just sitting through it, just watching Denzel's performance as he just keeps a straight face and he's walking behind explosions. They do that so many times, the slow motion.
1: Oh my God.
0: Walking behind explosions, come on. Like, they use every single cliche in the book,
1: yeah.
0: You know, and it was very predictable. Because even in the beginning when he's training the security guards, they drag the tire wheel. It's like, what if I'm in a fire and you need to take me out? I'm like, they're gonna use that in the end, aren't they?
1: I was right. No, you were right.
0: Yeah.
1: My favorite thing about the trailer for this movie is that so over the course of the movie, Denzel Washington reads a bunch of different books. But in the trailer, there's a bit where Chloe Grace Moretz is like, "Oh, what book are you reading?" He's like, "Old Man and the Sea." And then she's like, "What's it about?" And then it cuts to what is a completely different scene in the movie when he's reading a different book and he starts describing. What is it? Don Quixote, right? He starts describing Don Quixote. And so in the trailer, though, he's describing Don Quixote and making people think it's Old Man in the Sea. It's so weird. I remember seeing that. Is that what it's about? No, I don't think so.
0: I don't know. I didn't pay attention to the trailer. I just saw Denzel Washington fight stuff. Also, the choreography for the action it was okay, but the
1: it's
0: thing
1: better
0: is
1: shot than
0: shaky cam.
1: Yeah.
0: I could argue saying shaky cam is horrible, but this is every action movie now, and so my mind has just agreed to just accept it for what it is. If Fuqua or Mark Webb or Sam Raimi, they're gonna shake the camera during a fight scene, go ahead, because I just
1: you're giving up.
0: I'm just giving up. Until people start borrowing off from The Raid. And start using really intense choreography.
1: We're getting a remake, so.
0: Well, hopefully they'll do it right.
1: They won't. It's being directed by Patrick Hughes, the guy who did Expendables 3, and the action in that is atrocious.
0: I didn't see Expendables 3.
1: It's awful. Well, it's the better Expendables movie, but it's still pretty bad.
0: I like the first one. Okay, I just gave up after the second one. But anyway, we're getting off tangent.
1: True.
0: But yeah, the action for The Equalizer was just very piss poor.
1: I think it's all right. And I don't really think there's that much shaky cam, at least in some of his close-up encounters. It's definitely, I think it's a lot better than the action he has in Olympus Has Fallen. I think it's much better shot in a basic sense. What troubles me in that is in the sequences is how extremely violent it is. He'll stab someone, but then he'll also grab a glass and smash it into their face. He doesn't need to go this far, but he does. And it's kind of uncomfortable to watch.
0: I love when there's this scene where they're there's a final scene where they're in the department store and it's dark and they're hunting him down and he's doing the Rambo thing where they're taking where he's picking him off
2: from Arkham Asylum
0: Asylum
2: hanging in the shadows and then randomly he'll just pull someone back and just stab him in the face five times.
1: He is the serial killer in this movie.
2: Doing
1: he
2: really
1: is.
2: Quirky things hanging these bad guys with Christmas lights
0: that
2: are on sale or something.
0: Scene was just so funny because it was just Home Alone with Arkham Asylum elements.
1: And you wish this was in a movie that didn't take itself so seriously. You wish it was in a movie that understood how funny that is, because that could be a really fun movie. But this movie is so self-serious. It's ridiculous.
0: And then I love when they finally turn on the lights, which is something they should have done in the beginning. Let's make it dark. And then when we're low on people, let's turn on the lights. I think we have a better chance of catching this guy. And they don't.
1: Yeah, it's rough.
2: Pretty much. Another thing too, a stylistic thing, back to the slow-mo, they kind of ripped off, I thought of Sherlock Holmes, you know,
1: oh, totally.
2: The slow-mo, when he was sizing, literally every person he kills, he sized them up and looked at little details, or little keychains.
1: It's the whole planning out the fight scene before we see it in his head, because he's got OCD or he's crazy or whatever.
2: Yeah. That was just...
0: yeah. I mean, no, that was actually okay. I kind of liked how, like, they were going through, like, his mind and his thought process of, like, this is what I'm going to do. I'm going to do this, that, and that. And then he starts, like, he turns on his watch. This is something he always does.
1: The watch quirk is kind of remotely interesting compared to everything else.
0: Before fighting, like, he just turns on his watch and he sees, like, how much time he has. And it's like, everything is based, like, everything he does is, like, based on certain time limits. So, like, when he kills the mob who, like, runs the prostitution organization, there's like he's telling me you have 30 seconds to live and she's gonna live on for the rest of her life. Like, that was actually pretty interesting. You know, there was some, he had some pretty good monologues, and I wish there was a little more of that. And
1: I almost wish this movie was talkier, kind of, you know, because I feel like that's some of the more interesting stuff depending on the scene.
0: You mean like there wasn't enough dialogue?
2: Like, just, like, I feel the, like, narrative in of itself, it was...
1: Yeah, I feel like you cut out the scenes that are just the Russian mobsters and you have more of, I don't know, Denzel just kind of talking about the books he's reading. I would much rather watch a movie of that than all these Russian mobsters that I have no interest in just going from place to place, investigating, and being way too lucky with how easily they find Denzel Washington. I have no idea how they did that. Because he's this, like, man that basically doesn't exist. That's his whole point.
0: Yeah, he's like, he faked his death. He faked his death.
1: It's insane.
0: And they don't explain why he faked his death. He just faked it.
1: Yeah.
0: You know, we don't really know much about this guy.
1: And, yeah, it seems like it's probably from the show.
0: I guess that's what it is, you know? Yeah. I mean,
1: but that's not an excuse.
0: You know, but they're not, but the thing is, it's trying to get all these audiences. It's trying to be a movie for everyone, which it's not, you know? So, like, you know, younger audiences aren't going to understand what this whole, like, what about this guy? Like, what is he? Yeah. You know? And, like, even in the end where he goes, like, everybody wants to know who I am. Oh. Like, yes, exactly. Tell us who you are.
1: Let's give the movie credit for one thing. They say that line many times, and I was expecting that at a certain point they would say, you know, he would respond. No, he'd respond, "I'm the Equalizer." It's the title of the movie. You're expecting that. I'm so glad they didn't do that because
0: I wanted them
1: awful.
0: To do it.
1: If my God!
0: Like, as silly as this movie was, you know, they should have just done that.
1: Well,
0: and
1: that would be something.
2: Change the tone completely.
1: That would be something you'd do if you knew it was silly. But I think they really didn't have any idea.
0: I don't think they meant to take it seriously.
1: Yeah.
0: And it just didn't. It was just meant to be goofy.
1: It's not meant to be goofy. Like, it should have been goofy.
0: That's what I'm saying.
1: Yeah, it comes
0: that's
1: across
0: what I'm
1: as
0: saying.
1: Goofy.
0: It was supposed to be goofy.
1: Well, it is goofy. It wasn't supposed to be goofy. I don't think they actually were intending.
0: I gotta be better with my words.
1: I will give another thing I'll give the movie credit for is actually it opens after the Mark Twain quote. I think the first shot suggests a better movie because it kind of pans into his his bedroom and you hear an alarm going off and you're kind of like, oh God, is this gonna open with the stereotypical alarm clock guy waking up thing, like the most generic movie opening ever? But then instead, what it does, it goes past the alarm clock and then keeps going back into the apartment. We see the bed is empty, and it's like, oh. And then we kind of pan over and we see he's already up doing something. So it kind of sets him up in a very basic, simple way. This guy is ahead of everything.
0: Yeah, I actually will agree with you on that. I did
1: goes downhill from there.
0: But. The thing is, that was like that was like a great opening.
1: Yeah.
0: You know, no dialogue, just him getting ready for work, taking the tea, and then you see the stereotypes, which are like these two characters, like there's one white character, there's one black character, and they're just like, hey, what are your stereotypes? They were like Skids and Mudflap.
1: Who?
0: From Transformers 2.
1: Oh, jeez. Okay.
0: Gross.
1: Can we not make Transformers references?
0: Yes. I love to make Transformers references. Ugh. That's what I'm all about.
1: You mentioned the T, and so this movie was shot in Boston, which is part of why we were kind of interested. Could you tell? Because I could not tell.
0: I could tell.
1: There were like a couple shots that I recognized, and that's it. I mean, so many movies really struggle to actually represent their city that they're shot in. They just don't really have much of a representation. I mean, a lot of this is at night.
0: I saw the Prudential Tower.
1: Yeah, you get a little bit here and there.
0: I knew that this was shot in Boston because, like, I'm from New York, so there were no, like, homeless men on the subways. So that actually, like, okay. And also they had the handlebars. I'm like, that's the T, that's the Prudential Tower, no homeless men sleeping on the train. So I think we're in Boston.
1: Sure, but then there's a lot, I don't know, just shot on these very generic-looking streets that, like, have no distinguishing features, I feel like. A lot of this could have just been shot anywhere, actually. And maybe it was. We don't know. Some of it was shot in Boston, but we don't know if it all was.
0: Yeah, I guess they, like, had to shoot some stuff in California.
1: Yeah, maybe. You know, or Toronto, even. Who knows? Yeah. We don't really know. But... yeah, I feel like it doesn't do a great job representing Boston. I mean, it seems like a pretty terrible town in this movie. I wouldn't want to live in Boston after seeing this movie because I would expect Russian mobsters to kill me or something.
0: Well, I mean, I haven't seen any Russian mobsters on Boylston or
1: not yet.
2: How would you?
1: Just wait until you own a restaurant and they burn down your place.
0: I don't know. I gotta go to the diner and just see if Chloe Moretz is eating a cake.
1: I wonder where that is. I don't recognize that from anywhere, so I don't think it's actually in Boston.
0: I'm assuming it's California.
1: Probably. Or, yes, you could be some back lot.
2: Like, definitely, like, the shot of, like, his house, though. Like, mm-hmm. It felt very, like...
0: That felt more... That didn't look like anywhere in Boston
1: It could be right outside Boston, though. It could be, like, nearby the Boston area.
0: It could be, like...
2: We don't know suburbs, for sure. But
0: maybe Cambridge. I don't know.
1: We don't know.
0: Yeah, but...
1: It doesn't really matter.
0: But, you know, I mean... Like, it was shot well. I'll give... Like,
1: Well enough.
2: For an action movie, it was shot
0: well. Yeah. But, like, just, like, you know, showing, like, the exterior stuff. I made a complaint earlier, but, like, there was some good, like, shots of, like, oh, there's his house, there's the diner, and those, like, zooms and pans. I thought that was, you know, it was, like, those little details I thought were pretty good.
2: Yeah, so it's complete oversight.
1: Yeah. Should we move on now? We've talked for a good amount of time about Equalizer. Should we move on to Jimi Hendrix?
2: Or do we need to take a break?
0: Yeah, I think we should just take a break. Okay, so we'll cut to a break and
1: we'll be back talking about Jimmy All
0: Is By My Side. All Is By My Side. I still cannot get that title right, but anyway.
2: No worries.
0: Okay.